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5: Following Saturday's 2-1 win over Real Salt Lake, the Union are back on the road looking to hand a loss to one of the top teams in the East who had the Union's number earlier this season. From Soldier Field in Chicago, Illinois, the Philadelphia Union visit Chicago Fire FC for the second time this season. Great to have you with us for a pregame show on this Wednesday night in the Windy City. With club legend Sebastian Latou, I'm Dave Leno, joined by engineer Nick Heppner in the booth. Matt Menark and Sean Bernard are back at the studio. Seb, the Union have won 7 straight games. They're unbeaten in 13. But now with 6 games left in the regular season, the club is about to play teams ahead of them in the table, beginning with Chicago tonight.
6: Yeah, we are kind of getting a little feeling of what playoff is going to look like tonight against Chicago. Like you say, 6 games left in a regular season, and 4 of them are against teams who are above us. So it's going to be interesting, you know, to see how the Union is doing tonight away from home against a Chicago team who is, you know, pretty good right now as well, you know, getting the last 2 games with 2 wins, getting close to the second place. So there's a lot to play for them as well in this game. So it's going to be really interesting to see how both of those teams attack this game and what will be, you know, the tactical management of both of the coaches tonight, because they both want to get a win.
5: Yeah, the Fire are under former U.S. Men's National Team manager Greg Berhalter. They've won 3 straight to Seba's points there. The club coming off a 2-1 win over New York City. They're without a prime midfielder in Jay Davila, who got a red card last game. That means Pineda will be making the start in the middle. Not to bury the lead, but as for Ryan Richter's team, the coach is making 2 changes for tonight. Danley is out to a foot injury. That means Jesus Bueno is starting for the second time in the last 3. Also, due to rotation, Indy Vasilev out for this Wednesday night tussle. Quinn Sullivan coming in. So how do you factor tonight Jesus Bueno and Quinn making the start for the Union?
6: I don't think it's going to change much. You know, of course, the quality of Danley in the midfield and his motor is going to be a little bit different than Bueno, but they pretty much have the same style of play, and we know it's a heavy week with another game against Charlotte. So hopefully Danley will be back for the game on Saturday at home against Charlotte. And, you know, for Quinn starting again, I think it's just a management of the roster, I think, for the coaching staff and Ryan Richter to give a start to Quinn Sullivan, you know, maybe using his speed, so maybe we can have, like, more space into counter-attack, you know, tonight compared to Vasilev. He's more a player, you know, to receive the ball into the pocket and, you know, combining, you know, with Kai Wagner on the left side. I think with Quinn Sullivan now starting tonight, we have more a direct play, you know, to go over the top, and hopefully we can get his speed and find him behind the defense.
5: Yeah, the Fire also have former Union defender Jack Elliott on their team. He's been a captain of this club since signing here. Philip Zinkernagel is on the bench. Marin Haile Selassie, you'll be hearing that name a lot tonight. He has 10 goals and 10 assists. Jonathan Bamba is a star on the outside as well, along with Joan Gomez, who making the start too. Their keeper, Chris Brady, was called recently into the U.S. men's national team during the recent block of games with Kevin Sullivan, Frankie Westfield, and Neil Pierre. Seba, again, this is the start of the Union going to play 4 teams above them in the Eastern Conference, and I keep saying this to you off the air, and I feel this is going to be a litmus test for the Union. We're going to learn a lot about this team, even though the club is unbeaten in 13. right now they're playing such a tough team in Chicago, who right now has been seemingly a top three team all season long.
6: Yes, they have been, and they have a very good offense, especially with now the add of Lewandowski, the international Polish player who played for Barcelona in the last club, and Bayern Munich as well, doing his career, a bit older, 30 years old, but still, a big threat in front of the goal. So they have, a good team who is looking, to get higher in the standing. Same for the Union. We are hoping to, get a positive result and keep the streak going tonight so we can get more hopes. Like I said, with all the game we are playing against Charlotte, Nashville and New England, who are above us right now in the standing. It's a big stretch to maybe try to get a better position into the playoff, but I think the mentality of the team tonight is just to making sure that they are serious defensively, let Chicago kind of get the game into their hands, and can we then counterattack and find some space after some mistake of Chicago. I think it may be the way we're going to play tonight.
5: Yeah, the Union haven't lost a game since the World Cup. The club is 11 wins and 2 draws under interim manager Ryan Richter. In the last road matchup, the boys in blue came back, remember, down 3-1 to win 4-3 at Sporting Kansas City. Hopefully not the type of comeback needed here, but the team is 4-0-1 under Richter and the new staff. Speaking of the coach, earlier I caught up with Union interim manager Ryan Richter, and here's his thoughts on tonight's game against Chicago.
0: Ryan, how is the team regrouped from the 2-1 win against Real Salt Lake a couple days into the matchup tonight against Chicago?
7: Yeah, I'm happy with the folks of the group, and I think we're ready for the game tonight.
0: All right, against a Chicago team that has won 3 in a row, what did you make on them stylistic on film and how they differ against the Union?
7: Yeah, we'll have to see exactly how they approach the game as far as a personnel standpoint, but they have dangerous players, good attacking players, and really good understanding of the interchanges between the wide midfielders coming inside, the strikers coming off the line, the fullbacks overlapping, so a lot of variety in the way that they attack and in their rotations, and we have to do a good job to be disciplined, communicate with these movements, and making sure we take away their dangerous threats.
0: No Danley tonight, out with the foot injury. What's the midfield going to look like next to Jovan Lukic?
7: Yeah, it'll be Jesus Bueno next to Jovan, and Juju is someone that we trust totally. So of course it's a huge loss without Danley. Danley's a top player for our team, a top player in this league, but Juju is someone who's had a lot of success in MLS and someone that we trust totally.
0: Marin Haile Selassie has 10 goals and 10 assists. Philip Zinkernagel with 6 goals. The other guy with 6 goals, the guy who signed in late June, who's all-time leading scorer for Poland, Robert Lewandowski. How does he change them up top for Greg Berhalter's team?
7: Yeah, it's a little bit different of a focal point than Kuipers, who they had at striker in the beginning of the season, who was producing amazing for them. But it's a different style of player, and of course, a world-class player in this position that we can't give any space to. He's clever in the way he holds the ball, how he brings the midfield into the game, and then he's a yard is enough for him to find a goal if he gets around the box. So we have to do a good job to always be taking his space away, be aggressive to release to him, and do a really good job, especially from our center backs in the game tonight.
0: Chicago's been very good at home at Soldier Field. They have 9 wins, looking for their 10th tonight. Do you want to have that intensified high press at the start of the game against their back line where Elliott and company do a fantastic job in front of Brady?
7: Yeah, we have to approach the game like we always do and be the protagonist in the game and be aggressive, be ourselves, never be afraid of any moment. Doesn't matter what team, where we're playing, we have to come out and do the things that we're good at that give us the edge and give us the advantage in games.
0: Lastly, your group has outscored opponents 25-7 over this 7-game win streak. Ilowski's been on a tear, scored in 3 straight. Bruno Damiani also, 6 goals in the last 5. What have you liked out of Bruno and Milan up top working off each other?
7: Yeah, I think they complement each other really well. Bruno has the physical presence to occupy the entire back four, almost on his own sometimes, and Milan is so clever in the way that he moves in the space that Bruno creates for him, in the way that he's holding the ball up, and the way that he's drawing defenders around him, and they complement each other really well. So it's not just the two of them. Our entire attack has been really in sync, and we have to make sure that we continue that going tonight.
0: Thank you very much, Ryan. Good luck against Chicago.
7: Thanks, Dave.
0: Pregame show continues right after this on 97.5 The Fanatic.
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5: Welcome back to our pregame coverage at Soldier Field in Chicago, where the Philadelphia Union kick off against Chicago Fire FC just after 8:30 p.m. Eastern Time. Dave Leto and Sebastian Latou with you from the Windy City, where the Union are looking for their 13th league win tonight. Remember, last year's playoff win in Game 2 of the first round was in Bridgeview, Illinois. You and I were calling that matchup from a suite across from the press area. The club won June 25th at Soldier Field last year on a Bruno Damiani PK back in the 10th minute. But I want to go back to the playoff series against Chicago that was in the first round. Remember, the first matchup was in Chester. Jack Elliott scored a late equalizer. We went to penalties, and the Union won 4-2 in PKs. And that was a wild matchup in Game 2 that I was just referencing, where the Union won 3-0 after the crowd was getting restless at SeatGeek Stadium.
6: Yeah, especially against their goalkeeper, who did a few mistakes in that game. But it was a close one. You know, if we are not winning into the PK, you know, the first game at home, it could have been a different way. But the Union took care of business, and I think like what we did well in that game when we play away from home, it's the way we are pressing, you know, with our forward and able, you know, to get some goal from the pressing. I remember like the one from Damiani when I think I think it was Baribo who counters the ball from the goalkeeper, you know, kick. I think it's those type of thing. We know that Greg Berhalter, you know, as a coach, love to play, you know, love to start short from the back and try to, you know, break the press from the other team. So it's going to be interesting to see if Ryan Richter decide and ask, you know, the team to go right away pressing from the goal kick, or if we have to dropping and then, you know, try to get the space after winning the ball and try to go quick in transition. It's going to be one of the things I'm going to be look for. But yeah, this team of Chicago is very good. They score a lot of goals, but they give up a lot of goals. When I look at the stat, I think Brady and Blake gave up both 39 goals this season. They conceded 39 goals. They both got 6 clean sheets as well. So it looked like both of the defense are pretty much in the same type of boat. They gave up a lot of goals maybe at the beginning of the year. Maybe they give up a little bit less now. But what really showed to both of those teams, they are pretty confident. You know, like you say, 3 wins for Cajun in the past 3 games. The Union in a 13 streak, you know, undefeated. Both of those teams are confident when they have the ball, so let's see, you know, who get the best of each other. But hopefully it's going to be an exciting game and a fun game to watch.
5: Yeah, speaking of confidence, the teams are separated by just a pallid 6 points in the Eastern Conference. Despite tonight's result, the Union cannot go up or down from 6th place. They are 4 points behind Charlotte, who's in 5th, and the crown tonight is at Columbus. So we'll be keeping tabs of that matchup as well. Chicago, as mentioned, without Jay Davila, but they're making a host of changes. Among them, they're going to start Noah Allen, who was recently with the Greece under 21 team. You remember that name, Allen? He was with, for several years, Inter Miami as a defender, but recently signed with this Chicago team on September 3rd. Another guy in the back next to Jack Elliott is Mbokazi, and he was a stalwart and a star at the World Cup for South Africa, so I feel like he has the speed, and sometimes he releases higher than I see on tape, Seba, so maybe Elliott and others will be exposed out of the back tonight against a Union counterattack.
6: Yeah, maybe, you know, we know that Elliott is more the person with the more experience, you know, 31 years old, like we say, playing for the Union, knows this league very well. Bokazi, 21-year-old, you know, still pretty young. You can still see him doing some mistake, you know, out of the back, giving the ball away. But it's the same for Elliott. I think if we press them well, we are going to see, you know, like the Union able to go quick. You know, we have Kevin Sullivan on one side, Quinn on the other. There's some speed right here. And I think what we saw as well, and we heard from Ryan Richter, it's you see a little bit more like playing as a pair together between Ilorski and Damiani. You can really see like the connection between the forward now and the last goal of Damiani, you know, against Salt Lake City. It was an amazing, you know, play between the two, where Ilorski, you know, led the ball behind his leg, kind of like really already knowing that Damiani is behind him. It's those type of kind of like connection you want to see with your forward. And right now we are you know, really confident to have, you know, Ilorski and Damiani pretty well with each other. So we want to see that. I think our front four can really connect well tonight to put some difficulty to the defense of Chicago.
5: If you're just tuning in, this is the Philadelphia Union pregame show. Kickoff just after 8:30 p.m. Eastern time here from Soldier Field. Dave Leno, Sebastian Latou with you. Nick Heppner in the booth. Matt Menark, Sean Bernard are back at the studio in the Philly area. Now, every game is magnified at this rate going to Decision Day, which is the last day of the regular season in MLS. The Union again play four clubs in front of them now, including two this week with Chicago and Charlotte. So again, these are huge tests for the Union moving forward. Nashville, Miami, and Chicago are the top three clubs in the league, and the Fire sit just 1 point behind Messi and Miami. Among the key guys that are expected to make an impact tonight, you mentioned the press. How will that look like? Milan Ilorski and Bruno Damiani. How about the run that Ilorski's on, Seba, right now? He's tied third in MLS with 17 goals.
6: Yeah, it's amazing. A little joke with him to say to him today, let's get the number 18, you know, in the book. It'd be great. Now it's a great season for Ilorski, you know, confirming for what he did, you know, last year, coming into the team mid-season and, you know, getting a lot of goals with San Diego, but then scoring few as well with the Union. This year, you know, we saw him a little bit starting sometime as a number 10, but then he really find his place, you know, as a, you know, forward number 9 for the team next to Damiani was the pair that we saw the most this season. And, he, you know, score a lot when we are really in trouble at the beginning of the year. He was kind of the only one scoring for the team, but he kept going when the team, like, start their streak of being undefeated. And it's great to see that, you know, both of our forward, like Damiani and Ilorski, are scoring at the same time. It's, you know, something very healthy for a team. But, you know, really a lot of credit for Ilorski to, you know, stay focused, being at 17 goals, you know, this season with a 6-game less. It's pretty amazing for, you know, one season after just 6 months previous for the team.
5: Yeah, the next total will get him to 18. That will be shy of the guy who last got to 18 goals, and that was Daniel Gazdag back in the 2022 season, where he netted 22 goals. Also, Kevin Sullivan is coming off of the Team of the Match Day recognition for his play on Saturday against RSL. Bruno Damiani, as Seba just referenced, 9 goals this season, scored last game. Frankie Westfield wreaked havoc all night long, earning his 10th assist against RSL. Speaking of the defense, earlier tonight, I spoke with Union left center back Nate Harriel, and here's his takes on tonight's game. Nate, your back line has done a remarkable job, only 7 goals allowed on this 7-game win streak. What has been the recipe of success with you paired with Neil Pierre recently?
15: A lot of good communication. You know, we know each other well throughout the weeks of training, the second half of the season. So it's fun to play with him, you know. The advantage having Neil with me is balls in behind and balls in the air, you know. Even though I'm smaller than Neil, I'm pretty good at my 50-50s, and Neil, nothing gets over his head. So I'm just that communication and the chemistry that it's grown so much over the few weeks, you know, and it's been great.
5: You're the consummate professional. You played all 4 spots on the back line. How has the left center back position been for you this season?
15: It's been good. You know, I played there a little bit last year, and this year I've been thrown there, and, you know, I got more comfortable with time for sure, more experience in games and knowing situations well. It's also nice having Kai back on the left side to play with him. It's a little bit of a challenge, but again, like I'm on my weaker foot. But at the same time, you know, there's no excuses. The staff here trust me to put me in that position to do a job, and you know, that's what I try to do every single game.
0: All right, so this matchup against Chicago, RSL a little bit different, right? They sat back. You guys had a lot of the ball. Are you expecting a totally different matchup tonight? Do you think Chicago might have more of the ball and the movement of their guys up top?
15: Yeah, no, Chicago's a really good team. RSL was a good team last week, too. But, yeah, this is a totally different matchup. You know, Greg has his group playing really well with the ball, a lot of movement. You know, between Zigernagel, you have Bamba, and Lewandowski. You know, it's a top team, and they're all really good technical players. But we have a game plan, and, you know, we know what to do. We know what to execute, and it's going to be a good one, fun one tonight.
0: Specifically with the Polish international, Robert Lewandowski, what do you see about his movement in and around the top of the area? And I see a lot on tape, like Zigernagel with these slips inside as well. How do you stop those guys tonight?
15: Yeah, it's hard. You know, he's a world-class striker. You know, he's done it for many years at the highest level. It can seem lethargic sometimes at that point with him. But then when it's time to score, you know, that's what he's done his whole entire career. You know, you have to be aware of situations at hand, and a lot of communication between me, Neil, Frankie, and Kai. But yeah, they're for sure they have a lot of talent, but at the same time, there's nothing to be afraid of. You know, we've done well in this stretch that we've had so far. We have to continue tonight.
0: Lastly, I want to ask you about defensive transition, because I think that's one of the areas where you guys have really grown from the start of the season to now. Obviously, with Kai back, and now with Neil Pierre, we look a little bit different out of the back. But what have you seen from your team and your teammates when recovery sprints, getting back when there's numerical advantage for the opponent?
15: To do anything for each other, you know, we sacrifice whatever we have to do to kill the play. You know, we took in pride in that the second half of the year for sure. In the first half, we got caught a lot in that and those sequences from our attacking phases and losing the transition battle. And then, you know, that's what we do. That's what our identity is, the kill teams in transition. And that's what we do on both ends of the ball. You know, we all attack, but again, we all defend. You know, it's great to see everyone do that. And when you see a teammate do it, you know, you want to do it for them the next chance you can. So it's been good, but we have to be really consistent and really sharp and smart tonight.
0: All right, thank you so much for your time. Call me, Air Nate Harriel. Go score a goal, man.
15: Thank you. Thank you. Have a good one.
0: Yep. Thank you very much, Nate. The pregame show will continue right after this on 97.5 The Fanatic.
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3: Welcome back to Soldier Field for our pregame show tonight. The Union tangle with Chicago Fire FC for the second time this season. Dave Leno and Sebastian Latou with you as we approach kickoff just after 8:30 p.m. Eastern Time. It's a breezy one tonight here in Chicago, 60 degrees, where the Union are about to play game number 29 of the season. Now time for the starting lineups, beginning with the road Philadelphia Union coming in at 12-10-6, 42 points, currently sixth in the Eastern Conference. Ryan Richter is making two changes in the lineup. Andre Blake between the sticks, the back four left to right. Kai Wagner, the left back. Nate Harrell is paired with Neil Pierre. Frankie Westfield is the right back. Jovan Lukic in the middle with Jesus Bueno. Bueno started the game for Danley, making the start tonight. It's his 10th in MLS this year. Kevin Sullivan is a left side 10. He is paired with Quinn Sullivan. Quinn is back into the starting lineup, where he starts for the second time in three games. He is in there for Indy Vasilev. Up top is Bruno Damiani. 6 goals in the last 5. Scored last game against RSL. Paired with Milani Lasky, who has scored in 3 consecutive games. As for the home Chicago Fire, coming in at 14-8-6,

0: participants national team. He recently played with Frankie, Neil, and Kevin with the U.S. In fact, he started the game against Chile in the 4-2 win. So Brady, 22 years old, is their keeper tonight. The back four left to right, Noah Allen is the left back. And Mazzelli and Boakazi is over on the left-hand side. Jack Elliott is the right center back. Jonathan Dean is the right back. Marin Haile Selassie in the middle, 10 goals and 10 assists. He's the second Fire player ever to get 10 goals and 10 assists in a single season. The last one was Philip Zinkernagel, the Swiss international, who is on the bench. Mauricio Pineda is in the middle, out into the right, who's key, lethal on set pieces. Anton Cilantros, 29, from Stockholm, Sweden. Over to the left, the left winger is Jonathan Bamba, 30 years old, from France. Over to the right is a new acquisition, Joan Gomez from Arlington, Texas. He comes from the second division in Germany. For Gomez, this will be his seventh game played with Chicago. Last, but certainly not least, up top, Robert Lewandowski, Poland's all-time leading scorer with 92 goals, had a hat trick against Romania on October 2nd. He last scored on September 9th against Miami. But Lewandowski, Bamba, Gomez, Haile Selassie will be a threat all night long against the Union's back line. The referee tonight is Ricardo Fierro. The AR on the near side is Brian Dunn. On the far side of the field is Walt Heatherly. The fourth official is Igor Bych. The VAR in the Dallas-Fort Worth area is Daniel Radford. The assistant VAR is Brian Marshall. Sebastian, it leads to your keys for tonight's Union-Chicago game. Game number 29 for the Union on the horizon. What are your keys tonight?
1: Yeah, but for me, you know, this game, you know, it's a big game, you know, for both of the team. He has, like I say, a little, like, playoff feeling, you know, for both of the team. We're going to be in a playoff, you know, this year, but for me, for the Union, is can they be, you know, away from home, ready for to win the physical battle? You know, can we be ready for the first ball, the second ball, and not, you know, kind of be asleep like we saw, you know, maybe in the past couple away game from the team, especially Kansas City, you know, giving up, you know, so many goals right away and not playing really into the first half and just waking up in the second half. Can we be, you know, on the front foot from the beginning and be ready for, you know, a physical battle? And then the second thing, offensively, you know, it's kind of like to find your moment when we are going to go forward, when we're going to go in a transition mode to, like, play the ball quickly, you know, towards our front four. And then when we have possession and we see the block of Chicago, you know, dropping, it's, for me, the most success we have is always when Frankie Westfield and Kai Wiener are able to help our offense with some, you know, early crosses, or able to give, you know, some help to do like a 2v1, a 3v2, and able, you know, to be a part of the attack. Because when we have Westfield and Kai Wiener involved in our offense, it's usually a good sign for the Union to score the goals.
0: All right, we'll look out for that, Seb. But the Union all-time, 17-12-10 against Chicago. Prior to the loss in March, the Union won the previous four games against the Fire, including the playoffs. Both clubs are coming off short rests. Both have six games left in the season's beginning tonight. The Union tussle with Chicago from Soldier Field with kickoff on the horizon. Thank you so much for listening to the pregame show tonight. 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
4: Welcome back to Soldier Field in Chicago, Illinois, where the Philadelphia Union tussle against Chicago Fire FC. It's the start of six left in the MLS regular season of 2026. The Union come in unbeaten in 13 games. They have won seven straight, coming off of the 2-1 win against RSL. Simple, reflecting back to that win over Real Salt Lake. Tactically, RSL, like they did in the previous matchup against New England, they sat back. The Union had a lot of the ball. Tonight, I think Chicago on the scout is going to have more possession. But how do you see it tonight and how the Union might factor in against the ball here dealing with Chicago?
5: Yeah, I think Chicago, like you say, will have more of the ball that, Salt Lake had, because we play at home. Tonight, Chicago is on their own stadium. It looks like, a good crowd for a Wednesday night game. But I feel like they want, to get a win. Like, it's not a game that Chicago don't have a lot to play for. They want, to keep their streak going. They want to try to get this second place in the Eastern Conference. And to do that, they need to, get their foot forward and try to score quickly against the Union. So I feel like they will get more the ball. I think they're going to try to pin, the Union into the half, try to win the ball, high up the field. But it's a good thing for the Union, because now we can try to get our strength of going into the transition, getting more space, behind the defense of Chicago. But like I say, we need to be able to win, those battles into midfield, because it's going to be some pressure coming from Chicago.
4: So how do you feel like Ryan Richter manages the game tonight, coming off of short rest against RSL? And then he got this is certainly a big one that's the full focus. And then he got to gear up for Charlotte. Do you think he goes to his bench around like the 65th, 70th minute tonight?
5: I don't think so. I know Ryan, when he feels good about his team, yeah, and when he sees like the guys are in a good chemistry on the field, it doesn't really matter to him. He just keeps the guys the same way. He just feel more about comfortable about the guys who are on the field, if they are playing well together. And at the end, it's more about, how physical and physically the guys are feeling on the field. If a guy is, looking, getting cramps, asking for a sub, yes, of course, you need to go to the bench. But until then, I think Ryan is going to probably keep a lot of those guys on the field to try to get a positive result here tonight.
4: Players are coming out for tonight's procession to our lower left. Been a nice crowd on hand here at Soldier Field, of course, also home to the NFL's Chicago Bears, who topped the Philadelphia Eagles 27-7. Really don't want to talk too much about that Case Keenum game at all. That was back on September 28th. See how the Union fare as a Philly team against Chicago tonight in Major League Soccer. As for Chicago, they are looking for their 10th win at Soldier Field. One more win will match Chicago's total of 15 last year, and that will be the first time since 2001 with back-to-back 15-win seasons. They are building a new stadium in the 78th neighborhood, not too far from here in Chicago. It will be called McDonald's Park, that will open to the 2028 season. As for the Fire, coming out for the procession with the Union, coming off of the 2-1 win against New York City, the third straight home game, they're 2-0 on the homestand. They're 1 point out of second, currently occupied by Miami, who is battling New York City tonight. Chicago is looking for the sweep over the Union. These two teams last met on March 21st to the tune of a 2-1 win for Chicago. So the Union looking for a different result tonight. The Union in the full blue kits. From the top and the bottom, Chicago will be whites with blue trim. We're getting set for the national anthem here in Chicago at Soldier Field, where the Union are about to tussle against Chicago. It's game number 29 tonight for the Union.

0: Beautiful job of the national anthem from the guitarists close to midfield. Tonight, the Union battling Chicago Fire FC from historic Soldier Field that opens all the way back in 1924. It's initially called Grant Park Stadium all the way back then. It's the oldest venue, of course, in the National Football League. Tonight, home to Major League Soccer's Chicago Fire and the Union looking for another win here, where last year the club won 1-0 with a Bruno Damiani 10th-minute penalty. Dave Leto, Sebastian Letou on the Union Radio play-by-play call, joined by engineer Nick Hepner in the booth, Matt Menard, Sean Bernard back at the studio. Here we go, everybody. The Union on the road, starting like this. Andre Blake in goal, the back four left to right, Kai Wagner the left back, Nate Harrio left center back, paired with Neil Pierre as a right center back. Frankie Westfield is the right back. Jovan Lukic is next to Jesus Bueno. Danley is out due to a foot injury. Kevin Sullivan is a 10 with his brother Quinn Sullivan. Up top, Bruno Damiani and Milan Ilaski. As for Chicago Fire at home, in the full white kits with blue trim, it says Chicago in block lettering across their chest. Chris Brady in goal, the U.S. men's national team goalkeeper. Behind Matt Fries, Noah Allen, the left back. And Bokazi is the left center back, paired with former Union defender Jack Elliott, now playing for Chicago in his second season with the Fire. Jonathan Dean is the right back. Mauricio Pineda in the middle with Marin Haile Selassie. Anton Salatros is also in the midfield as well. Jonathan Bamba is a left winger. Joan Gomez, a new acquisition. He's a youngster from Arlington, Texas. Came up through North Texas SC in USL League One, has had quite the career to get from the second division in Germany and now in MLS. Robert Lewandowski is up top, Poland's all-time leading scorer with 92 goals. He signed on June 29th from Barcelona. Also a Sebastian, he's played for Borussia Dortmund, Bayern Munich, over 170 appearances with Poland, over 700 goals for club and country. Teams have both taken their pictures, and Seba, we're about to get underway tonight. The Union will transition left to right on your radio dial. Conversely, Chicago right to left. And again, if you're just tuning into our broadcast tonight, as the Union huddle right in front of our booth, it's the start for the Union that they're about to play. Of the six games left, they're about to play four teams above them in the Eastern Conference. So a lot of folks are saying, hey, will the Union be like a, could they be a 3-seed, a 4-seed, a 5-seed going to the playoffs? Right now, they're the sixth-place team. We're going to learn a lot about the team tonight.
1: Yeah, and if there is a positive result, there's still a lot of hope to get higher in the standing. But a loss tonight, you know, will really give a little bit more difficult time for this team to maybe get a higher seed and maybe a home, you know, playoff advantage. But as of now, you know, I think the only thoughts, you know, in the head of the player and the coaching staff is just to get a positive result tonight against Chicago and play a very good team that will be maybe one of the other opponents we will face into the playoff.
0: Ricardo Fierro is the referee with an orange top and black shorts and orange socks. We await his whistle tonight, assisted by Brian Dunn on the near side, Walt Heatherly on the far side of the field. Igor Bych is the fourth official. The VAR is Daniel Radford. Ilaski around the ball. We await the whistle here of Fierro. He points to Ilaski. Elon takes a breath, swings his leg, pummels into the ball, plays back to Blake 30 yards, and Blake turns and clears. And we're underway from Soldier Field, where the Union tussle with Chicago Fire FC. Off of the Union into the attacking end, and will be a throw for Chicago deep on the right-hand side with Jonathan Dean. Next to him is former Union player Jack Elliott, so many years for the Union, 2017 to 2024. Ball sprinkles out of play, and under the throw as Gomez will give way to Dean, who'll reset over to Elliott, 30 yards in front of his goal of Chris Brady in a yellow goalkeeping kit. Elliott on the ball, rockets his leg back, a long diagonal, Seba very direct, looking in the direction of Bamba, and it one hops into the gloves of Andre Blake in a green goalkeeper kit. He distributes quickly to Westfield. Westfield bangs the ball diagonal, volleys off of the left thigh of Bruno Damiani. Scampering back to win it is Pineda, dispossessed by Kevin Sullivan in the opening minute with no score. Bueno on the ball, stymied by Pineda yet again, who played his college soccer out of North Carolina from 2016 to 19. The ball will shower out of play. Pierre tried to get there to no avail in front of the Richter bench. And we've gone back and forth in the first 65 seconds. And it will be a throw for Noah Allen.
1: Yeah, Boston playing more direct, you know. Right away, you saw a long ball from Chicago, you know, behind defense. Enable Andre Blake, you know, able to catch it in the box. Then the Union, you know, play more direct as well towards Damiani. So right now it's more now a building up for Chicago. But like you say, the first 60 minutes, both teams kind of like challenging themselves.
0: Allen plays the ball, another direct ball. There's second in the space for Jonathan Dean. 50 yards, beautiful slide tackle by Neil Pierre inside the 18. The flag is up offside. Second direct ball. Pierre was on it on that recovery sprint. Right to left inside his own 18, cleared. But offside was the call with no score.
1: Yeah, it was a good job by Pierre, you know, coming back and tackling, you know, in front of Bemba inside the box, you know, clean. Like you say, as a referee then up his flag, I would have liked maybe to see Andre, you know, being able to play a little bit higher because the ball entered in his box, but he drove back, you know, running back to his line. So that's why Neil Pierre was coming back with a nice tackle. But you can see that Chicago, yeah, playing a little bit more direct. It's a little bit windy, so let's see, you know, like right now, the team, you know, Union playing as well behind the defense.
0: Kazi on the ball, Seba. He started the World Cup with South Africa. His plate distributed left to right on your radio dial. Cleared off of Chicago. It will be a throw for Frankie Westfield. Westfield was so good last game. He earned his 10th assist in MLS play. He's actually assisted in the last three that he's appeared in. Of course, missed one of the games, the Orlando game, due to U.S. play. Westfield lashes in a throw above his short hair. It is cleared out off the header by Mbokazi. Bamba will get there, turning and clearing over to the left as Allen, 30 yards right to left. High line of confrontation on the flip side by Jovan Lukic to win it back. Wagner ping-pongs the ball left to right, looking for Bruno Damiani. No, Allen's there, gyrates at a 90-degree angle, torches leg back, goes forward and clears, but a foul called on Kevin Sullivan by the AR on the near side. Brian Dunn will be a restart deep in their own end. No score in the fourth minute. Okazi on the ball with his orange boots, plays short to Pineda, starting for Jay Davila, who got a red card on a harsh tackle around the 42nd minute last game in their 2-1 win over New York City. It was a tough moment for former Union goalkeeper Matt Freese in that game. Haile Selassie gets the ball over to the right. He's inside the 18. Haile Selassie, 10 goals and 10 assists, lays it off. Harriel's there towards the end line before Dean can get there. Nate turns and clears past the end line. It will result in a corner for Chicago tonight.
1: Yeah, it's been a few times that you see Haile Selassie who starts his position, you know, as a midfielder, but start his run to go behind the back line of the Union when, you know, the three forward of Chicago are just playing, you know, and staying stand up. He tried to catch, you know, the back line of the Union being kind of like ball watching. And this time, you know, they just earn a corner out of it. But let's, you know, wait and see those late run from Haile Selassie.
0: Yeah. So Seletros, the Swedish international, Seba, will have this corner. And he will maul in an in-swinger off of the 6'7" Pierre. Towards the six, it hops off of the right ankle of Lewandowski, but right to Andre Blake, who has it on the near side six. So nothing doing off of that corner because Pierre was there, and Blake has the ball jogging to his right to the top of the penalty area. That's where the crowd is booing here at Soldier Field. And the Polish international, Lewandowski, is staring right at Blake, about 7 yards from himself at the top of the 18.
1: Yeah, you saw Andre catching this ball, running straight into the Polish forward to try to get a foul. The referee let it play, and then Lewandowski like standing on top of the box when Andre tried to kick the ball high. Right now the referee is talking to Lewandowski and saying like, you can't really do that, you know, when the goalkeeper is trying to kick the ball.
0: Yep, and Blake distributed nonetheless. 6 minute, no score. Dave and Seba with you from Soldier Field, the Union again. If you're just tuning in, that maybe you haven't been listening too much about Union soccer here on the Fanatic. Well, the club is undoubtedly the hottest team in MLS. They've won 7 straight, unbeaten in 13. Those are both club records. Ilaski scored in 3 straight games. He's tied 3rd in MLS with 17 goals. Bruno Damiani, 6 goals in the last 5. Kevin Sullivan as well. He has been on a tear too. 6 goals in the last 7 appearances. Wagner free kick, clips it into the aforementioned Kevin. Blocked down in front of the right-hand side by Chicago. And Bamba turns and clears out of play. will be a throw for the Union to the goalkeeper's right in Brady. Good recognition there from Bamba to help out that back line of Chicago. Will be a throw here for Kai Wagner as Lukic is a short option. All players converge to the upper right of the keeper, Brady. Kai two steps forward. He will clip this one in. He looks for the header. A little flick by Pierre. It might have went backwards off of Elliott. Nonetheless, it sprinkles out to Lewandowski, who turns and clears to Bamba. The Union are stretched right now. They have three on the attack and a 3v4. Bamba right to left. Showers the ball out wide. Doesn't get the late runner, Lewandowski. Might have not have been the best option because he had Noah Allen to his left. Bamba went to his right. Nobody there. The Union will take advantage.
1: Yeah, that's good for the Union that Bamba did the wrong choice. He didn't see the overlap of Allen, who was going to create a 2v1 against Westfield, who was just dropping as much as he can to wait for the help of his midfielder from this counter-attack. But that's good that Bamba decided to play to his right and kick the ball straight into a throw-in.
0: Yeah, 8th minute, no score. Union with a throw to the upper left of Andre Blake. And hurling it in is Wagner. Goes to Bueno with a linear pass left to right. Into Damiani. Short for Quinn Sullivan. Quinn turns quickly. Tries to get past Salatris. Pineda was there. Damiani tries to win it back. He's tangled, but a foul called against the Union to the right side of the circle. And it will be a restart here for Chicago in the 8th minute. Again, these two teams separated by 6 points. Chicago in third in the Eastern Conference. The Union in sixth. Despite the result, the Union cannot move up or down in the Eastern Conference tonight. Elliott sprays the ball across the green on this Bermuda grass into Mbokazi. Allen is stopped there by Westfield. Westfield at the midway line. Challenge there. Foul called on Allen. Late hit. Westfield went to the deck. Will be a restart here for the Union towards the fourth official, Igor Bajch. In the 9th minute, Seba with no score, but very physical to start play tonight amid both teams.
1: Yeah, but I like the way that the Union, you know, press on this one. You know, they keep their block, you know, pretty low. And on the pass, you know, to Bokazi from Elliott, you see everybody shifting, even Westfield, you know, playing very high to press on their left back. You know, Allen, who was not expecting this, yeah, and able to win the ball. That's, you know, good job, you know, from the Union to play man-to-man pretty much defensively. Don't let any space to Chicago, and they are ready, you know, for the fight tonight.
0: Here's Brady, who rockets his leg back, mauls into the ball, and clears 50 yards right to left. A header by Haile Selassie at the tip of the circle. Pierre tiptoes to his right and beats Bamba to it. He turns and clears 30 yards off of Damiani into Ilosky, who swivels play out wide to Quinn Sullivan, 1v1 with Dean. Quinn marches towards the penalty area. He's to the goalkeeper's right. Sullivan on it, across the green to Bueno at the top of the area. Bueno tried to toe poke it out to his left to get it to Cavan. Bamba was there to say no. Cavan gets the ball 35 yards away. Thought about going left. Spins to his right in the middle for Lukic. The short touch of Bueno. He lost it in stride, and Salatris tones and clears. Jovan Lukic, though, wins it in the attacking half. Well done by Jovan over Haile Selassie. And the ball to the upper left here for the Union. Lukic, Ilosky, the back heel. Damiani combines. Here's Ilosky inside the 18. Stopped for a moment by Mbokazi. Damiani rumbles forward. Dean turns and clears, but he gives way right back to the Union. Westfield gets it back. Westfield shot just missing from Westfield. Did he get a deflection?
1: He did,
0: we'll
1: yeah.
0: see. And it will be a corner. Looks like went off of Bamba from the rocket from Westfield about 22 yards away. It's a corner for the Union.
1: And it was a very good sequence from the Union because they combined very well, play one touch, two touch. You see the movement of the forward between Ilosky and Damiani. I really like, you know, the combination between those two players inside the box, and Ilosky kind of almost asked for a handball from his cross. The play, you know, kept going into Westfield, who got the ball back on top of the box. He tried again himself, like we saw against Salt Lake City at home last game when we scored the second goal. He got a great shot, but he got deflected for a corner.
0: Wagner and Ilosky around the ball. This is the first corner tonight. There is no score in the game. Ilosky lets it go. Wagner wails one to the top. Westfield with the header. Who's going to get the second? It's Jack Elliott in the middle for Chicago, right to left. Out towards the tip of the 18. Westfield gallops forward, plays a low cross to his left. Stopped there by Chicago in the middle. Bueno trying to keep the possession in the attacking end, does. Off of Chicago again. Cavins on the ball. Cavins at the upper left of Brady, 35 yards away. out wide to the right with Westfield. Cavan does the overlap. He goes beyond the right hip. Quinn combines with his younger brother, Cavan. Nobody continued the diagonal run from Sullivan left to right. So he missed the pass to Quinn and Westfield. And Seba, as a result, outs for a goal kick for Brady.
1: Yeah, it was a missed pass from Cavan Sullivan on this combination play between him and his brother. Play a little bit too long for him. So now he gives a goal kick to Brady. But I like, you know, the start of the game from the Union after 12 minutes. You can see, like, really they are in a front foot, like, really for the battle, playing well together, run for each other. It's something you want to see from the start of the game from the team.
0: Brady will clear with his goal kick off of Pierre on that high line from Pierre just outside the center circle. Turning and clearing are the Unioners. Quinn Sullivan past the halfway line. Quinn with Salatris all over him. Quinn out wide to the left. Wagner with the back heel to no avail, and Chicago's all over it with Dean. Jonathan Dean has played on the left and the right. Tonight is a right back for Barros, and a poor play on the left-hand side by Harriel. Here's Haile Selassie. Haile Selassie gallops inside, plays the cross, looks for Bamba, lost it right. Lewandowski gets past one, blocked down in front. Bueno's there, the same with Pierre, with the block in front of Andre Blake to deny Lewandowski.
1: That's a transition for the Union.
0: Here's Quinn Sullivan now with five on the attack. Seba left to right. We go over to the left-hand side. Fogner sprays the cross to the top. Cleared by Pineda inside his own 18.
1: It has to be a better cross from Kai Wagner. He was some people in the box, but not able to find any of them. But to come back on the big action from Chicago, it was a huge block from Neil Pierre, who just stays straight and got hit in his chest by the volley of Lewandowski after, you know, tackle of Bueno and Westfield in the box to give a little bit more time for the Union to come back. But fantastic, you know, stop for Pierre to stay, you know, facing the ball. He doesn't turn his body. But he started, you know, with a misjudgment from Nathan Ariel from the long ball, you know, behind the block. He tried to win it, and Elie Selassie, you know, get the space behind, find a good cross in the box, and at the end, great job by Pierre to make the block, but it was a quick opportunity from Chicago.
0: Yep, really nice rejection there by Pierre. Harriel does better this time with Lewandowski down to the right of the circle. We continue. Ilowski with the flick. Elliott's on the ball out wide to the right. Dean plays direct for the third time.
1: Haile
0: Selassie's way offside. He's about 5 steps in front of Pierre as he's 25 yards from goal. He pinged one off the post regardless, but the flag's up offside. But Robert Lewandowski is down, seven to the right of the circle here in the 14th minute with no score. I'll tell you, that's what, like three or four times Chicago playing very direct into the matchup. Again, for those that don't understand, those are long balls over the top coming from the back line of Chicago all the way down the length of the field.
1: Yeah, and it's from the movement, like we talk about, from number seven, Elie Selassie, who is really, you know, getting his run from deep, so it's very hard for the back line to see his movements. They are more focused on Bemba, Lewandowski, and Gomez. So Elie Selassie doing a great job, you know, to give some length into the pass from Chicago into the space, because the Union play a pretty high line, and we got caught, you know, maybe one or two times, you know, with him running behind. So it's all about communication, you know, to make sure Bueno and Lukic pass them along the defense, but in the same time it's give, you know, some space then for the Union into the midfield, because it means that Chicago just have two midfielders.
0: Lewandowski is up now, Seba, as Wagner has the restart with his free kick in the defensive half. Pineda turns and clears about 20 yards right to left. Harriel wasn't fooled. Elliott with the header, then a volley as he got it back in succession. Now 50-50. Elliott's very busy as the fans are ooing here as he heads it twice past Damiani with his high line as well. Bueno got taken down on a hard hit by Pineda. Lewandowski, who has some words with Pierre. How about this? You got the Polish international, 38-year-old, one of the best players in the world, against a rising star, Neil Pierre. And the two are barking at each other. And another foul's called as Bueno was hit pretty hard there, Sebastian.
1: I know, but I don't mind. You know, I think Lewandowski is getting a bit frustrating, you know, from maybe the foul was not whistled on him and he's still on the ground on the last play. This one, you know, is like getting into the face of Neil Pierre. I like the fact that their star player is getting frustrated. It's a good sign for the Union.
0: 16th minute, no score from Soldier Field in Chicago, Illinois, with Sebastian Litsou. I'm Dave Leno. The Kepter, our engineer in the booth, Matt Menard, Sean Bernard, back at the studio. Restart for Wagner. Wagner gets Pierre on the free kick, cleared inside the area by Mbokazi. The left center back, Bueno, keeps play on this end. It is cleared, though, off of the Union. Westfield wanted the throw. He won't get it as Bamba will give way over towards Noah Allen. Allen will have the throw. The left back acquired on loan from Inter Miami with a permanent trade option on September 3rd. He's played 19 games with Messi's Miami. He's been with the club since 22, but now with the Chicago team as a left back, starting for Leonardo Bajos on that left spot. Off of Damiani here will be a throw again for Allen. This is all to the goalkeeper's left in the Union attacking end. Here is Dean on the ball. Dean trounces forward, plays a long ball right to left, zigzagging about 40 yards into Blake's right foot. Blake with a linear pass right to left, eliminates Haile Selassie, Lewandowski. And now here's Jovan Lukic on the ball left to right. Lukic, the short touch about 10 yards to Kavin Sullivan, dips to his left, a long curling ball from Kavin. One hops into the breadbasket of Chris Brady. 22 years old from Naperville, Illinois, in his 6th year with Chicago. His 27th start this year for Brady. His backup, Josh Cohen, did start the game a couple of games ago when Brady was out with the U.S. men's national team. Here's Pineda on the ball, starting for Davila. The short touch over to Allen. It bangs off of the thigh there of Frankie Westfield, and it flares out to the goalkeeper to our right.
1: Yeah, and you can really see like the Union like waiting for the ball to get played, you know, to the left, and having Westfield jumping like twice on the Allen. This time he's able to hit the ball, but went straight back to Brady. But you can see like now the Union getting like more a lower block and try to make the Chicago defense make a mistake in their build-up to try to go in transition.
0: Allen goes back to Mbokazi, and one of the stars of the World Cup as a defender with South Africa. The Union separated right now by about 10 yards against the ball. They're in a mid-block, so the Union in defensive shape right now in the 4-triple-2. And it is Haile Selassie on the ball to the upper right of Andre Blake, 45 yards away. Bamba looking to combine with Salatros, dispossessed thanks to Bueno. Here's Damiani on a transition moment. Damiani sprays it out wide. Here's Ilaski to the goalkeeper's upper left. Ilaski whizzes one in off of the Mbokazi. Milan wants a handball. He's not going to get it past the end line, and it will be the Union's second corner tonight with no score in the 19th minute.
1: Yeah, the second time that Ilaski in a box, like kind of wait a little bit long to see who can be in a box for a cross, and he asks again for maybe a handball from Bokazi on this one. It's a corner for the Union minimum, but maybe a handball. Let's see if the referee is looking at the play.
0: Yep, everything communicated in the headset with the VAR, Daniel Radford, in the Dallas-Fort Worth area. And the AR on the near side, Brian Dunn towards Kai Wagner to our lower left, is telling Kai to wait a moment in case this is a handball on Mbokazi.
1: It could be.
0: Fierro's saying to the players out there that he's listening in the headset. A lot of the players inside the 18 of Chicago looking at the match referee.
1: Yeah.
0: This is checking for a penalty kick here, Sebastian.
1: Yeah, I'm looking at the first replay we saw on the video, like this one right here. You can see like it's hitting the arm of Bokazi, and the ball were going towards, you know, the...
0: And he's inside the 18.
1: Oh, he's saying it's a play, it's not a handball.
0: Okay, they're not calling a handball. So it will be a Wagner corner. Now we need to get a better look to see, Seba. But they're not going to rule a penalty there. No handball. Woski won the handball last game and scored. Not going to get it there. Here's Wagner with this corner, both hands up. Then down, pendulums his leg back, rams into the ball, gets the flick coming off of Chicago's Mbokazi. Is that went right past Lewandowski, and it will be another corner for the Union on the opposite end. And probably Bilani Lasky will take this one to the goalkeeper's right with no score in the 21st minute from Chicago.
1: It was a pretty strong corner kick from Kai Wagner with a lot of space near post. Mbokazi putting his head on it, and the ball going to the other side for a corner, like you said, this time for Ilaski. So let's see if we can maybe find Neil Pierre, who knows a big target for the Union, into the box.
0: Ilaski corner. He will belt the low one and takes a couple of hops off of Lewandowski. Turning and clearing is Haile Selassie. Bueno trying to win the recycled set piece, but he took down Bamba 30 yards from goal. And the foul on Jesus Bueno. So here we're 1 minute past the top of the hour. Philadelphia Union Soccer on WPEN Burlington, Philadelphia, Beasley Media Group Station. Tonight on 97.5 The Fanatic with Sebastian the Two, club legend. I'm Dave Leno, joined by Nick Kempter in the booth. Matt Menard, Sean Bernard back at the studio. So grateful you're tuning in tonight. The best opportunity, if you didn't hear the beginning moments of the game, around the 13th minute, Robert Lewandowski had a chance, but it was blocked by Pierre. Really nothing doing for the Union amid Brady for a quality opportunity. Brady is the goalkeeper of Chicago. We get no score in the 22nd minutes. Here in the meat of our first half, Nokazi on the ball. Rockets one right to left all the way down 60 yards past the end line to Blake's right and will be an easy goal kick for Andre Blake. Do you have what it takes to play for the Union and wear the blue and gold badge? The Union is holding tryouts for winter select teams tonight. Step onto the field, show us your game, and take your shot. Spots are limited, so sign up now at PhiladelphiaUnionYouth.com. That's PhiladelphiaUnionYouth.com. 23rd minute, no score. Seb, I know you referenced that you like the start of the game right now. How about the last 10 minutes? How do you think the Union have fared against Chicago?
1: Yeah, I think it's pretty good. You know, they just try to get into, you know, like for them, it's not their goal, you know, to make them in this game. It's more Chicago who has a bit more pressure to get a result. So far, you know, they are winning the battles.
0: Pierre stepped up on a ball that went for a wicked hop about ankle high to thigh high, and he missed it. And now here's a chance for Gomez to Haile Selassie. Turns off of the sliding Nate Harriel inside his own 18. Nate will concede the corner after the misplay by Pierre. It's corner number two for Chicago with no score.
1: Yeah, right now, you know, Chicago, I think, just get their opportunity from maybe misplay, you know, of our back line. Like the first one was Ariel not judging well the ball behind the defense. This one is Pierre who should have cleared the ball but went kind of behind him. And then Chicago like taking advantage of it to get another corner.
0: Cilantros will take it, Seba, to the left of Andre Blake. No score, 24th minute. He will have an in-swinger here past a flurry of players. Turning and clearing is Quinn Sullivan to toe-poke the ball 40 yards left to right. And the goalkeeper, Brady, from Naperville, Illinois, is well outside his penalty area. He shorted a 7-yard ball for Dean. Back to Brady, again, well outside his 18, towards the tip of the circle, about 10 yards from it to be exact. He turns and clears. Good jump by Nate to get that over Gomez. The second ball, won by Lukic. Stopped by Dean on the third. Lukic gets the ball back, sprays it out wide to the left. Damiani combines with Quinn. Sullivan took a heavy touch, and turning and clearing is Elliott's right to left. At the halfway line, the Union regroup with left center back Nate Harriel. Squares a pass back 30 yards to Andre Blake. Blake swivels the hips, goes out wide to the right. To the right back, Frankie Westfield. Another quick turn there by Bueno. Almost coughed it over there, Seba, to Joan Gomez. Instead, the Union get on the ball. Here's Quinn Sullivan to the goalkeeper's upper right. Sullivan, a couple of stepovers on Dean. He's still with the ball over Dean. Dean short for Cavan, who took a bad touch. And it rolled to his right. Well past Cavan Sullivan from his older brother, Quinn.
1: Yeah, it was a good play from Quinn Sullivan on the left side. You know, winning his 1v1 and then serving his brother into the box. And you saw Cavan, like, trying to use his left foot when maybe could have been better with his right, and he kind of mishit it, and the ball went kind of past him, not making good contact with his left. It was a good opportunity for Kevin Sullivan after a great work from Quinn on the left side.
0: Pineda with a long diagonal to switch, Seba, out to the right-hand side for Dean. The right back is forward, though, into the flank. Short for Gomez, turning and stymieing him is Kai Vogger with his thumping left boot to say no. 25th minute, no score. Union at Chicago. It's a Union team that has won 7 in a row against a Chicago team that's won 3 straight. At one point, Chicago was on a terrific stretch where they won 9 games in an 11-game span that included Leagues Cup. It's a team that fell in the quarterfinals of the Leagues Cup competition. It's a team that right now is situated in 3rd, the Union in 6th. But consider the Union in 6th. They were dead last in the entire Major League Soccer. Out of all 30 teams, had a pallid 1 win before the World Cup. Totally different tenor to the tune of the 2026 season right now. Got to commend all the players, the staff, and everybody for this tournament. And, of course, all of you, the fans, sticking with the team. Here's Elliott, long ball again, Seba right to left, looking for Lewandowski. Catching it about neck high is Andre Blake at the top of the 18. I got to think that's on the scouts end, is to go long against the Union.
1: Yeah, I think they see that, you know, Union, of course, like to play a high line, especially defensively, to mark, like we say, when we are pressing one-on-one.
0: Oh, Pineda tries to get this ball quickly as he lashed it forward, but Haile Selassie wasn't ready for it, and Blake has it.
1: Yeah, Elassie, I think, was offside as well. But, yeah, like I think from when they saw, you know, the Union playing, you see, like, we have a pretty high line, even if we have a low block. So they are trying to catch, you know, the Union slipping when there's maybe not as much pressure from the fullback. And you see Dean and Allen, you know, playing those long balls, you know, straight, you know, to Andre Blake. It looked like, you know, the wind is a little factor as well tonight in the game. It looked like the Chicago right now have the wind with them. We are playing a little bit against the wind, so that's why probably the ball is going kind of like fast towards Andre Blake. But it's a way, you know, for them. They can see that playing, you know, through the line, the Union right now is pretty compact, pretty strong in the midfield, you know, with Lukic and Bueno, you know, winning a lot of battles and a lot of second balls, so they try to play more direct.
0: Quinn Sullivan on the ball, twist play out in the middle for Jesus Bueno, who overran it. And Bamba gets there, Pineda pounds the ball forward, right to left, 20 yards, Ariel's there, the lone man back for the Union, over to Andre Blake. Before Haile Selassie can get there, Blake out to Westfield, turns and clears 30 yards, one off the header by Emokazi, the 50-50, successful here by Pineda, right in front of Ryan Richter. Hard tackle there by Pierre, and he fouls Bamba. Will be a restart here for Chicago, and Salatros in front of Ryan Richter. They'll work quick in the 28th minute. No score here in Chicago. Short for Lewandowski. Stopped by Pierre. Good block by Neal. About 20 yards from goal. Here's Bueno. Lost it. The second ball won by Bombos all over the place. Elliott floats in the air for Haile Selassie, who scored in back-to-back games inside the area. Short for Gomez. He's 16 yards from goal. Lewandowski still with it to the upper left. It's got to be offside as the flag's up. And finally, we'll get there as play was continuing on the delayed offside call.
1: Yeah, the referee took a long time, but he was offside on the first ball to Haile Selassie behind the defense. But before that, great job by Pierre, you know, with his long leg to got that ball from Lewandowski, trying to combine between him and Gomez. But right now, you know, the Union doing a good job, you know, defensively to stay compact, to don't leave a lot of space when Chicago tried to get closer to Andre Blake's goal.
0: All right, Blake will blister this one left to right, about 50 yards to the right of the circle. Dean won it in the back as a right back for Chicago. Comes out here off of the fire on the far side of the park, just past that midway line. It will be a throw here for the Union's Kai Wagner. Kai in the back with Nate Neal and Frankie Westfield as a right back. Lukic and Bueno in the middle. Kevin Sullivan and Quinn Sullivan as the 10s. Milani Lasky on the field up top with Bruno Damiani. The big challenge was in the 13th minute that the Union escaped with a Pierre block on Lewandowski. That has right now been the difference in this game. They played very long. The Union set right now in a mid-block where they're straddling that center circle. Right now of a throw, though, to Jovan Lukic from Quinn Sullivan. Stopped there by Chicago immediately. A slide tackle by Harriel. Who's going to win this third ball? It's the Union with Bueno to the upper left. Quinn Sullivan on the ball, 30 yards away. Quinn short over here on the left. Wagner, the short touch to Lukic. Lukic all the way back to the halfway line to Harriel. And they'll reset with Andre Blake, who calls Westfield to back treadle all the way to the right. Westfield sees this one go off of Bamba out of play towards the Richter bench. It will be a throw upcoming for the Union for Frankie Westfield. As he was backpedaling right in front of the Union technical area as Blake was calling for the switch. Westfield with the throw as he hurls it in the direction of Damiani. The short touch for Ilaski. Kevin Sullivan bursts past Allen. Kevin turns the corner to the 18 with a cross. Goes off of Elliott of Chicago into the upper right of the penalty area. But a good promising cross there from Kevin Sullivan. No score. 31st minute. Union on the ball. Wagner tries to switch play. Shut down there by Allen. Over to Bamba, right to left. Bamba's a lot of lightning here with his footwork and speed. Allen dispossessed by Kevin Sullivan, working with Frankie Westfield yet again. Kevin dips inside, right past Greg Berhalter. Kevin out to Bueno, 20-yard pass right to left, short for Quinn. Quinn from Bueno in the middle to his younger brother, Cavan. Cavan on the return. Stopped there in the middle on the left-hand side by Chicago. It leads to a counterattack. Here's Soletros. They have four in the attack. Five are back defensively for the Union. 25 yards away from goal is Bamba. In the middle, it goes for Gomez. Out wide to the right. Lewandowski's there. Has the overlap of the right-hand side and Dean. Dean short for Pineda. 20 yards away. Pineda out wide to Dean. Flurries it across. Takes the deflection. Cleared by Westfield. Second ball, Bamba. Cavan Sullivan bullies in. Turning and clearing is Quinn Sullivan. Union escape out of that in the 31st minute. But the second ball, won by Emokazi. That time over Damiani. And we're still going. And a lot of possession for Chicago.
1: Yeah, right now it's the first time maybe we see Chicago getting the ball, like with the defense of the Union kind of being on top of their box. But it was a good job, you know, from the block, especially Cavan Sullivan after losing the ball.
0: Gomez low, cross there. It went off of the back of the jersey of Harriel that scampered in neck high to Andre Blake before Haile Selassie can get there.
1: Yeah, it was a lot of flicks and the ball kind of like moving from a team to another. But good job from Andre to catch this ball and give some time now for the defense.
0: That was a turbulent sequence, to say the least, for the Union defensively. Cavan Sullivan goes down, nursing his right thigh. We continue after the dispossession. Ilosky to Damiani, has a player out wide in Quinn Sullivan. Damiani missed the pass, Seba, as it goes into the channel, but Quinn salvages it. Quinn with a couple step-overs over Dean. The shot blocked by the left boot of Dean leads to a counterattack right to left, and the Union are stretched. Lewandowski, the Polish international, went backwards, and he has the ball in the center circle. Plays a pass across the grain, right to left into Soletros. They have four of the attack. Six are back defensively for the Union. Dean on the ball, short in the middle of the park here for Pineda. Pineda on it with his light blue boots. Out wide to Soletros, into Dean, the right back who's forward. Here's Pineda, scampers inside, past Bueno, and it's cleared by the Union on that Wagner side. Pineda trying to win the ball back. He's been very aggressive and does to Elliott with the high line. He's all the way past the center circle. Allen with the shot, turning and ricocheting it off the side of his hip was Frankie Westfield. Allen with the counter press, and Pierre will finally turn and clear, and it leads to Chicago stretch. See if Cavan can get this. There's a foul called against Emokazi.
1: Yeah, it's been like maybe the second time, and Emokazi was late on Damiani. This time the referee gave him a foul after Damiani tried to connect with Ilosky, but lost the ball. So a good foul by Damiani, but on a previous play, you know, and a yellow card from Mokazi as well, yeah.
0: So he's booked in the 34th minute. Mokazi taking down Bruno Damiani right in the center circle. Damiani tried to flurry to his left, and Mokazi stepped on his left boot.
1: But on the previous play, you know, when we saw the quick ball, you know, winning by Ilosky and getting almost like a 3v4 or 3v3. You saw Damiani like playing a ball wide to Cavan Sullivan, who was not, you know, good weighted. But I would have loved to see the number 9 like top of the box, like getting a shot on target. It was a good distance, but he decided to just play the ball to his teammate. I would have loved to see him a little bit more selfish on display.
0: Yep, Wagner, the restart in the Westfield. Who's on? Westfield lost stride, Sebi. It was a tumble. Oh. Ricocheting that shot on goal, and it will come out off of Emokazi. Boy, if Frankie would have hit that one time, that would have been a quality opportunity, but he lost his footing.
1: Yeah, I think he was maybe a bit surprised to be by himself on this nice switch from Kai Wagner, finding him perfectly in the box. He chested it and then cannot make contact. The ball was a little bit too much in front of him, and he tried to reach for it, and at the end Bokazi coming back and pulling the ball into a corner for the Union. Big chance from Westfield, you know, one fullback playing the other.
0: That was a good ball from Kai. That was off of a free kick, by the way. Wagner has this corner to the upper right. Heads off of the Union over to the back stick, and then the call on the push against the Union. The initial header, Frankie Westfield, off of a Chicago defender, then a foul called. So we'll come out here for Brady.
1: Yeah, he has to be you know, a bit better from Frankie. I know he's not a forward, but it was a great ball played by Kai Wagner and a great run by Westfield. But at the end, like his chest, he let the ball kind of like bounce in front of him instead of like putting closer to him and try to get a volley out of it, like you say. but not making contact with the ball.
0: Brady thrashes the ball forward. Bruno Damiani gets it left to right. Damiani has it after the goal kick. Low crossing, looking for Sullivan. He stopped inside the penalty area. Another chance thwarted by Emokazi. Here at the top is Jovan Lukic, turning and clearing his Dean, and we're still going. Wow, how did that not go on frame? But we'll continue. Quinn Sullivan cross, looks for Ilasi, off of Emokazi. This should be a corner, and it will, Sebastian. The fifth corner tonight for the Union.
1: Yeah, a lot of opportunity for the Union. Damiani tried to find Sullivan, but not make contact with the ball. And then very heavy touch from Lukic, who could have maybe trapped the ball a bit better and then have a shot. At the end, we are able to earn another corner, but... A lot of, bad first touch from the Union. He started with, Westfield earlier with his chest. This one is Lukic, who cannot put the ball in his way for a shot.
0: And Wagner will take this corner, the fifth tonight. 37th minute, no score. Wagner, two hands up, then down. Wagner rampages into the ball. In swinger, pass Brady, who leaped for it, and no play will come out for a goal kick as Wagner tried to curl that one at the back post.
1: Yeah, it was almost an Olympico, but nobody of the Union being a back post on this good corner hit by Kai Wagner. We all run almost near post and into the middle.
0: Now Brady will have the restart. 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Dave and Seba with you. No score of the game. Union at Chicago Fire off of one hop. The goalkeeper, Brady, heads it out of play. Crouching down off of a sliding Quinn Sullivan on the back end of the play. Out wide, and it will be a throw for Chicago.
1: Yeah, it's a good play from Brady. He's a goalkeeper making the clearance with his head.
0: This one side swipe forward, Seba, to the upper right of the aforementioned Brady. In the direction of the right boot of Quinn Sullivan. A couple step overs amidst his former teammate, Jack Elliott. Elliott, though, says no on this play outside the penalty area to Brady's upper right. 40 yards away. Wagner, short pass for Kevin Sullivan. No score, 38th minute of our first half. Ilosky with the dummy play like he did last game for Damiani. But that was closer to the top of the area, and Elliott cleared. He wasn't fooled. Meanwhile, here's Westfield. Westfield dives it across off of Emokazi inside the 18 to the goalkeeper's upper left. Second ball. Westfield wins it. Bueno, did he get a touch on a handball by Salentros? I think the referee missed it. That was a handball. But we're going to continue, though. It is stopped by Lukic. Palma thwarted there. And here's Kevin Sullivan. We still go. We see so left to right. I think they missed a handball. Here's Kevin Sullivan. Meanwhile, Kevin veers to his right. Pass out. Kevin, low cross. Shut down by Emokazi, who slides. And he'll concede the sixth corner. And Bruno Damiani adamantly yells at the referee, saying, I think you missed a handball there.
1: Yeah, he did. Definitely. But at the end, it was a beautiful play defensively by Lukic, winning the ball back right away. And Kevin Sullivan tried to dribble in the box. And Bokazi coming with a slight tackle to give another corner for Kai Wagner on the same side. He just hit it almost in the goal. Let's see if we can now make lots of different runs for the Union.
0: All right, see what the Union do here with Wagner. Six corner, Seba, the beginning of the 40th minute with no score deep into our first half from Soldier Field. Two hands up, then down. Wagner pulverizes this corner to the upper right. Goes through everybody again. Past Westfield in the end. And Kai with his palms up in the air, nobody getting a touch. I think the services are pretty good there from Wagner, Seba. What do you think?
1: Yeah, I mean, I think it's the play to go to the back post. And this one you see, like, a little bit told between... Wagner and Westfield, and Westfield kind of like apologizing because maybe his run was maybe a little bit too early and he got caught.
0: So Brady will have the goal kick as a result. No score in the game. Union in this march towards decision day, which is the last day of the regular season. That's on November 7th, the start of six left in MLS regular season play. The Union in sixth place off of the distribution from the goalkeeper. Bamba had it from Salatros. He's 35 yards away from goal. Backs it up a little bit. Quinn Sullivan takes advantage of the short touch for Ilosky. In the Damiani, out wide for Quinn. Quinn has a step on Emokazi, who switches sides with Elliott. He recovers. Allen turns and clears before Damiani can get there. To the upper end of the goalkeeper, Brady. Dean will turn. and will flush that ball out towards the left of the circle. Wagner keeps it in. Off of the Damiani header out to his right. Off of Bruno in the attacking third, searching for Quinn Sullivan, but the ball veered out wide and a throw for the right back, Jonathan Dean, with no score.
1: Yeah, right now Zunino is doing a very good job, you know, with a front four, I think, to combine one touch and play and move, give a lot of difficulty for Chicago defense to follow their run. It's just now maybe the final pass and the longest run, because they are much further away from the goal of Brady, so we need to get some support from the forward or the weak 10 on the other side.
0: Bueno shuts that down. Seba to the left after the restart there, but then a foul called. Are we going to get a yellow card from the referee? We'll see on the far side of the pitch. We will, in the direction of Jack Elliott. And a yellow card administered in the 42nd minute of the second caution to Chicago.
1: Yeah, very good job from Damiani again, you know, being always good, you know, holding the ball for the team, winning the moment, and this time Elliott late after Damiani tried to pass the ball away from the play. Second yellow card, so both of the center back for Chicago are on yellow, which is a good thing for the Union. They need to keep going after them.
0: All right, so the Union has Ilaski around the ball. All players converge to the top of the 18. After Damiani taken down by Elliott, it leads to a free kick here for Milan Ilaski. Ilaski with his left hand up, then down, 30 yards away. Pounds in the ball, looks for Cavan with the flick, and caught by the goalkeeper, Brady, right below the crossbar. It was a light flick from Cavan Sullivan, and Brady was there.
1: Yeah, it was a flick almost with his back from Cavan, and I think he got a touch as well by the defender behind Cavan, so slow down the ball for Brady to call it. But it was a good free kick.
0: Here's a flick by Lewandowski out wide to Haile Selassie. He's trying to pound it across as well. It goes over Wagner, who half turns outside his own 18, and turning and clearing is Quinn Sullivan to concede the throw for Chicago. Works quick in the 43rd minute. Comes across right to left off of Westfield, who says no. Allen keeps it alive 22 yards away. Lewandowski chips it inside, looks for a cutting Dean. Haile Selassie shut down by Nate Harriel. Fans wanted a penalty called as Nate, maybe with a little push inside the Haile Selassie. They're not going to get a call. No penalty.
1: A bit too much. Haile Selassie, like, trying to sell the foul. He's on the ground right now because he knows that it was not much to give a pique.
0: Dean back about 15 yards to Elliott's. Near the end of the 43rd minute, no score in the game. Union at Chicago Fire FC. Dean in position 15 yards right to left. Little flick by Gomez out wide. Here comes the long cross showered in, and it's too heavy in the direction of Bamba. Bamba, though, as the ball keeps it a pledge into the wind. Bamba, the cutback for Allen. Allen's free. Cross! It's in! They score! Haile Selassie cashes in three consecutive games. That's his 11th of the year with the volley pass, Andre Blake, in the 44th minute at the death of the first half. 1-0, the home side, Chicago leads.
1: And kind of like out of run of play, because I think the Union was the better team in the past like 15 minutes, but on this first cross from Dean, Bemba got the ball, and it was an overlap run from Allen. Kevin Sullivan got a little bit caught, you know, ball watching. Allen almost by himself, like in the box, and then you saw the run from Haile Selassie near post, not really anybody, like playing a body on him, and almost score like with his hips, it looked like. But good cross, you know, from Allen with power, and at the end, yeah, Haile Selassie scoring with the outside of his boot near post. Passing in front of Ariol, between Ariol and Neil Pierre. And it's 1-0 for Chicago.
0: Haile Selassie flicked it in with his left boot, past Pierre's upper right, and Nate Aceba referenced. And that was a terrific, majestic volley in for Haile Selassie. Really something out of nothing for Chicago there to take this 1-0 lead. And the Union concede first at the start of the game. Last time they did that was against Sporting Kansas City on the road. Now they'll have to come back as the fourth official, Seba, Igor Bych, puts up 4 minutes of stoppage time. Minimum of four to culminate half number one. The Union just conceded to Haile Selassie, who does score in three consecutive games with a team-high 11 goals. He was just rewarded with a contract extension, by the way. Allen kept that play alive, and I said on the call, like, the wind like kept that in. That cross came through everybody, Seba, on the 18 to our lower left, and Bamba kept it free to Allen.
1: Yeah, and it was, you know, a little bit ball watching. Ooh, it could be second yellow.
0: Taken it by Elliott. This should be a second yellow, yep. I think, on Elliott. It will be. There's the second yellow on Jack. Yep. It turns into a red as he pushed out Milan Iloski, and Elliott is done for the rest of the match.

0: Yeah, Jack Elliott getting caught, you know, from a just a simple play from the Union behind Ilorski, trying to run around the center back, and he just caught him enough that the referee had to give a second yellow to Elliott. And now that's a red. That's good, you know, for the Union for the second half, and to finish this first half to not have Elliott for them playing one less. I think the Union have been playing pretty well, you know, in the first half. They need to keep the same type of play in the second half and try to come back into this game. And it could happen even now, you know, on this free kick from Kai Wagner.
1: Long walk into the locker room for their captain and former Union great, Jack Elliott. He's out. Chicago down to 10 men. Wagner, the short free kick, plays out in the deck the whole way to Ilorski. Chips it forward. Looks for the touch to Bruno Damiani or Pierre. No. Cleared by Chicago, but just outside the 18. Kevin Sullivan, low cross off of Jonathan Dean's left ankle. Kevin plays a little back heel to himself. Gets it past Dean. What's the call? I think it's a push on Kevin Sullivan. It's going to come out for Chicago deep at their own end. The fans don't know that the call is against the Union. They're barking at the referee. And it will come out here for the Fire in first half stoppage time. But Seven, this changes things right now. The Union, historically, have not been good playing up a man. But we're down a goal, and this should get us in a position to equalize.
0: Yeah, I think it should give more confidence to the Union to come back in this game. We saw them coming back, you know, so many times this season. And especially since, you know, the World Cup, being down a few goals and always coming back and win the game. So it could be another one tonight, especially now having the Chicago Fire being down a man. So we're going to change and see maybe what Ryan Richter is going to think at halftime and change maybe a little bit for the Union.
1: Yep, here's Pierre on the ball as the fans go right at the referee. Ricardo Fierro getting the second yellow card to Elliott. Will be a throw for Westfield in first half stoppage time. 1-0 Chicago with the goal by Haile Selassie. Bueno short for Lukic. A triangular pass out wide to Westfield. Westfield showers it across. Takes a couple of hops into Bueno with the shot deflects over. And Mikazu is on a yellow. And a chance to counter right to left for Bamba. Bamba in front of his own bench. Stopped there on the counter press by Westfield. Good play by Frankie. About 3 minutes 20 seconds into stoppage time. 4 was put on the board by the fourth official. Stick around for the halftime show. We'll have the first half audio highlights, Seba's analysis, and much more coming up at the break. Get you some scores from around Major League Soccer as well in this match day 30 off of Chicago's Allen in front of the Union bench, and Westfield with the short throw into Pierre. Pierre, the 10-yard touch over to Harriel. Pass connected on the left-hand side over to Quinn Sullivan. Short for Lukic to the left of the circle. Out wide to Nate. Harriel left center back into Lukic yet again. Here's Bueno in the middle. 1-0 Chicago here in first half stoppage time. Bueno, the short touch. Pierre steps up and boots the ball forward before Bamba can get there. Ball to the right of the circle. Here's Lewandowski on the ball. Bueno sticks his orange boot, stops play, awaiting that halftime whistle from Fierro as they go back to Andre Blake. Blake pounds the ball to his upper right in the direction of Kevin Sullivan, shoved there by Noah Allen. No call for the referee. Bamba on it off of Kevin in front of the Union bench. Bruno Damiani tries to get it, and it's cleared by Mbokazi. Actually going to say a deflection then off of Damiani from that Mbokazi clearance in front of the Chicago bench. Still await that halftime whistle. Referee says there will be a throw first and foremost here for the left back, Allen. Allen, the short touch here for Lewandowski. Lewandowski right over Bueno. Then hops over Lukic. He's in possession. Takes the ball to his right. Tumbles the ball to his left. Oh, that's one of the greats out there, Lewandowski, who retains possession to the upper right. And finally, we get that halftime whistle as they had played to the upper right. So the Union will go into the locker room. Seven, they're down a goal, but they're up a man due to the red card to Jack Elliott.
0: Yeah, been down a goal, but I don't think it was a bad first half from the Union. I think they played pretty well. They were just not able to put maybe some shot on target against Brady, who didn't have much to do. Chicago before scoring and maybe one big chance where you know, we saw Pierre here, you know, getting the ball into his chest from a shot of late on the ski, and at the end, you know, a little lack of concentration, you know, defensively, not following the run. I feel like, you know, from Kevin Sullivan, who could have maybe do a better job helping Westfield when Allen do the overlap. Good cross, then, you know, misconviction as well in the box, you know, not really marking Selassie, who is was really, you know, the player who move a lot, you know, around the offense from Chicago. But

0: besides that, I think the Union play a pretty good first half. So I feel like if we have the same idea into the second half and we put maybe a little bit more number into the box, we should be able, you know, to come back in this game and try to score goals. And of course, let's be careful to the counter attacks. You know, with Chicago, they probably will make some changes as well. So let's see how, like, mentality, you know, we're going to come back in the second half to try to come back in this game.
1: All right, really well said. The Union are trailing 1-0 on the Haile Selassie goal of the 44th minute, but they're up a man due to the second yellow turning into a red card to former Union defender Jack Elliott, now playing for Chicago. So the Union will have to come back like they did against Sporting Kansas City several games ago and see how the club responds going through the halftime adjustments. We'll step aside at the break. Union trailing 1-0 here at Soldier Field. The halftime show is coming up next. 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
8: Halftime from Soldier Field in Chicago, Illinois, where the Union are down 1-0 to Chicago Fire FC. Club Legends of Ashland Latou, I'm Dave Leno, high above the field here. For the first time since September 19th, the Union are trailing tonight just by one. That was a tough goal to allow because, like I said, really something out of nothing on that one as the cross came in, and then Allen played it into Haile Selassie. The Union were caught with Pierre and Harriel in front of Andre Blake, but still, you thought that the Union played a pretty good first half considering that goal.
9: Yeah, I think so. I think, you know, it was a bit a goal to out of the run of play, you know, for Chicago. I think the Union have most of the ball and created, you know, maybe more the load in front of the box of Chicago. You know, we were able to win the battle into midfield, not having Chicago trying to build up in front of our box. And at the end of the half, we were able to get maybe one opportunity and score. So just maybe a lack of concentration for the team, you know, not maybe following the run in the box and from the cross, I think for me was need to be a bit better. But I'm confident, like, if we play a little bit harder too and maybe bring more player in the box, we should be able to come back in this game. Now having Chicago, you know, 10 against 11, it's all in the hand of the Union to, you know, bring more pressure into the game and, you know, try to maybe get more shot on target and try to, you know, to make really make some save because we didn't see a lot in the first half.
8: You can hear it in the background of Seba's comments. It's Oktoberfest night here. It's a very jovial atmosphere. They got the accordion, the trumpetist, and also the French horn out there. It seems like it's like eighth grade band class, at least for me, out here in Chicago. But the musicians doing a great job here tonight. Seba, let's get to the first half audio highlights. The Union against Chicago for the second time this year. We begin in the 13th minute. Here's a Lewandowski opportunity that is blocked by Pierre. A poor play on the left-hand side by Harriel. Here's Haile Selassie. Haile Selassie gallops inside, plays the cross, looks for Bamba, lost out right. Lewandowski gets past one, blocked out in front. Bueno's there, the same with Pierre, with the block in front of Andre Blake to deny Lewandowski.
9: Yeah, and this action, I think, came out maybe a little mistake, you know, from the defense. And Ariel, you know, judge the ball, try to win it. Selassie, you know, run behind him, had time to find a good cross on the ground to Lewandowski. You see the Union kind of struggling, tackling in the box, and at the end, Lewandowski got a good shot and a great job by Pierre to stay strong, you know, stopping the ball with his chair because he was going towards the goal of Andre, maybe beating Andre, but we never know because the chest of Pierre was too strong to make a stop.
8: That's
9: and but it was, you know, out of a little mistake, I think, defensively from Ariel that they were able to get their maybe best opportunity in the first half.
8: Yeah, nothing doing for the Union, I would say, offensively in the first 30 minutes of the game, challenging the goalkeeper, Chris Brady, but a lot of action, as Seba referenced, into the final third. Here in the 34th minute from a dead ball situation, Kai Bakker with a free kick, and this almost surprised Westfield that brought his leg back then forward, but his leg kind of got stopped, and he didn't continue to play and flurry this shot. Here's the call. Wagner, the restart, the Westfield, who's on? Westfield lost stride, Sebi was a tumble, ricocheting that shot on goal, and it will come out off of Emokazi. Boy, if Frankie would have hit that one time, that would have been a quality opportunity, but he lost his footing.
9: Yeah, the Union, you know, I think catching the Chicago defense kind of a little bit asleep because it was Kai Wagner from a free kick playing this long ball from the midfield to Frankie Westfield, kind of unmarked, you know, not really... seen by the Chicago defense. He got a heavy touch, and we saw some in the first half, you know, from the Union who is his chest, the ball went a little bit too much in front of him. He's not able then to make a contact for his volley, and Bokazi with a tackle to put the ball into a corner, but it was a big chance, I think, for Westfield, who I think was a bit surprised to be by himself and receiving this beautiful ball by Kai Wagner. And a little bit better on his first touch would have made him, you know, have a shot. Not sure if you were going to score, but it's kind of what was missing in the first half. It's some shots from the Union.
8: Yeah, agreed. In the 44th minute, this is their goal. Bamba to Allen. Haile Selassie with the volley and gave Chicago the 1-0 lead. Bamba the cutback for Allen. Allen's free. Cross! It's in! They score! Haile Selassie cashes in at 3 consecutive games. That's his 11th of the year with the volley pass, Andre Blake. In the 44th minute at the death of the first half, 1-0, the home side, Chicago leads.
9: Yeah, and Haile Selassie, you know, I think rewarded from his hard work from his team. I think he was the most dangerous player for them, making a lot of run, you know, behind the defense, left, right, and on this one, he was Allen with an overlap, finding him in the box and crossing near post. Great timing by Haile Selassie to pass it between the two center back, who Pierre got a bit dragged, you know, to his out of position. Ariel, you know, trying to follow but don't see his run, and at the end, great finish by Haile Selassie to give the lead 1-0 for Chicago.
8: It was a fantastic finish in the volley for Haile Selassie with his 11th, but then a game-changing play right here, the second yellow card turning into a red for Jack Elliott, pushing down Ilaski.
9: Ooh, well, it could be second yellow.
8: Taken it by Elliott. This should be a second yellow, yep. I think, on Elliott. It will be. There's the second yellow on Jack. Yep. It turns into a red as he pushed down Milan Ilaski, and Elliott is done for the rest of the match. Former Union defender Jack Elliott is out in first half stoppage time, and Chicago is down to 10 men.
9: Yeah, and this should give some hopes, you know, to the Union, having Elliott getting a second yellow after getting his first one with a foul on Damiani. That's good for the Union because, you know, having Jack Elliott, their captain, you know, really being the leader of the defense, is going to be a big miss in the second half for them. So let's see, you know, if the Union can really take advantage of not having Elliott in the back line. Let's see what adjustments, you know, Berhalter is going to do. We saw at the end of the first half, he put Haile Selassie as a right back. Dean was a center back. Not sure if it's going to be the same case, you know, starting the second half. We might see some sub coming into the game, but I think for the Union, it's all about, you know, making sure that we keep, you know, the pressure. There's still a yellow card from Bokazi as well.
8: Yes.
9: You know, I will say keep putting pressure on him because he can get a second yellow as well if we are playing well and we are being dangerous in front of the box.
8: All right, let's take the timeout. The halftime show continues after this with the Union down 1-0 to Chicago. 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
8: Thank you very much, Bruno. With Sebastian Latou, I'm Dave Leto. Chicago up 1-0 at the break. 7 shots for the Union, just 1 on target. We need more of that. More shots against Chris Brady, and now the Union are up a man due to the red card to Elliott. 3 shots, 1 on target, and they score with Haile Selassie for Chicago. Around MLS, there's a good matchup going on here with the Columbus game. Columbus up 3-1. They won over Charlotte. That means if the Union can come back and win this and beat Charlotte, they will leapfrog the crown in the standing. So that's a good result right there. DC up 2-1. They win over New York Red Bulls. Also, New England, a 3-2 winner over Cincinnati as well. Miami won 2-0 over New York City. That does it for the halftime show. Come on back for the second half with Seb and I for the call of the Union at Chicago Fire. The Union are down 1-0, but they are up a man as we go to the second half. Right after this commercial break, this is Philadelphia Union Soccer on 97.5 The Fanatic.
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8: Welcome back to Soldier Field in Chicago, Illinois, also home to the NFL Chicago Bears. With Sebastian Latou, I'm Dave Leto, joined by engineer Nick Heppner. Also, Matt Menard, Sean Bernard are back at the studio. Going to make one change. Andres Hanke Olsen, 29 from Norway, signed on September 1st from Mainz in Germany from the Bundesliga, comes into play in this second half. Quinn Sullivan has a word with Ryan Richter. We'll see the tactics change here for Chicago, as it looks like Bamba is out of the game. So Anke Olsen comes in for Bamba. And our second half is underway here at Soldier Field as Gomez plays back. And they'll clear left to right. Union, though, up a man due to the red card, the second yellow to Elliott. Harriel with the header outside the Union, transitioning now as they flip ends right to left on your radio dial. Into a bursting Dino of Chicago with a cross off of Harriel. Second ball to Quinn. Fights off Allen deep in his own end. But he pins out to the right side of the circle. Cavan on the ball. Cavan jets past Pineda and also lashes the ball forward. Ilosky lets it go for Quinn. Quinn on his left shot, blocked down by Brady. Spills out. Quinn's going to have another opportunity. It's for Damiani. It's above the penalty spot, and turning and clearing is Pineda. Good shot there, though, by Quinn Sullivan, and Brady with the save.
9: It was a little bit of hesitation from Quinn Sullivan when he receives the ball. He didn't try to go for goal right away. It was a tough angle. Then he decided to got a shot. It was a good save from Brady, but at the end, not any player on the rebound for the Union.
8: And but that ball came right out in the middle.
9: Yeah, but you can see that you know, it's going to be more open in this game, and you need to be ready to get more body into the box to get, you know, those rebounds.
8: But the second shot on target for the Union set, but they only had a pallet one in the first half. 1-0 Chicago with the lead. Sullivan, that was Quinn that had the chance there. The foul called to the backside of the play in front of the Chicago bench. Lukic having some words with the match referee, who's talking with the AR on the near side, Brian Dunn. There will be a foul called against the Union with Lewandowski down.
9: And Lewandowski, you know, just using his name and his experience to get this free kick, like get run maybe a little bit, holding his head by a Union player who might be Lukic on this one, but an easy, nice free kick given by the referee.
8: Seletros, the set-piece specialist, is to the right of the ball. Haile Selassie to the left. No changes for the Union to start the second half. The club is trailing 1-0 in the 48th minute at the upstart of the second stanza. Haile Selassie, the right-footed option. Anton Seletros, his first year with Chicago, coming from the top flight in Sweden, the left-footed option. Kevin Sullivan, the one-man wall. It is Haile Selassie, sprays it in. It goes off of Chicago's. Hanke Olsen coming in off the bench, and it will be out for a goal kick for Andre Blake. Blake in goal. Wagner, the left back, paired with Harriel and Pierre. Frankie Westfield is the right back. Lukic in the middle with Bueno. Kevin Sullivan with his older brother Quinn as the tens. Damiani and Ilosky up top. 49th minute, 1-0 Chicago. Blake turns and clears right to left to the center circle. Damiani, the short touch. Anke Olsen is there. Off of the Union will be a throw to the left for Noah Allen.
9: And you can see on the last play was a ball towards Bokazi, who didn't even try to challenge. He knows that he's on the yellow. He doesn't want to make a foul on Damiani, challenging for that ball.
8: So with Bamba coming out, they're playing Haile Selassie more forward as a left winger. Gomez to the right. Lewandowski coming underneath them. Meanwhile, Lukic on the ball. Circles play out to Quinn. Quinn has an overlap with Wagner. Wagner with a cross. Natachi Lasky. What a save by Brady, who kicks it out to Robbie Lasky. What a build up there, but we're still going. Westfield rampages in. Low cross off of Damiani.
17: Yes.
8: And Lasky's there. The game is tied. Ilosky's got number 18. He got denied first. He scores on his second attempt. And Milan Ilosky continues to tear. He scored in four consecutive games. It's 1-1 and a brand new game in the Windy City.
9: Yeah, great goal by Ilosky. He got robbed first by an amazing save from Brady off a cross of Kavainer overlapping Quinn Sullivan, and then we got numbers in the box. We get the second ball on top of the box with Bueno and Lukic, and at the end the ball got back to our second fullback Westfield, who made a great move and got his 11 assists this season as well, to the back post for Ilosky, who get a great finish one time. As the referee right now is thinking about looking at something, not sure what it is.
8: Ricardo Fierro is holding up play with Gomez around the ball. Everything checked by VAR in the Dallas-Fort Worth area right now. But as of this moment, it is a goal for Ilosky. And how about that? The fourth assist in so many games and so many appearances for Frankie Westfield, who missed the Orlando game. There's a point to the kickoff spot. The goal will count. It will stay 1-1. Ilosky with the goal. He's got 18. The last guy to get 18 goals in a single season was Daniel Gosdag for the Union, going back to the 2022 campaign, where Daniel had 22 that year. Ilosky gets one back after initially, Seba, he was denied by Brady, and what a cross from Westfield.
9: Yeah, it was an amazing save from Brady on his first try. Like, class by the goalkeeper of Chicago, but then the ball came too quickly back to his box, and Ilosky, you know, well focused, you know, after thinking he was going to score, he stayed in the game and he got the second ball. and got his 18 goals this season. So great start of the second half of the Union to come back into that game.
8: All right, 1-1 game right now. Dave Leto, Sebastian Latour on the call. Westfield steps up past Lewandowski. Damiani slides to his upper right. Denied by Emokazi, who's on a yellow. We're still going. Remember, the Union playing up a man due to the red card. The second yellow to Jack Elliott in first half stoppage time. Here in the second, 52nd minute. Wagner on the ball, tumbles the ball to his right, then to his left, flogs the ball backwards to Harriel, across the Bermuda grass to the right boot of Pierre, and they switch it now to the right back Westfield, right to left. Westfield back over to the left center back Pierre. Pierre joggles to his left, lays the ball out wide over to Wagner. Wagner, short touch over to Quinn. Quinn with a little back heel. Wagner gets past Dean, backing him up is Hanke Olsen, who turns and clears. He came in off the bench as Bamba came out. High touch there by Quinn. Official says it was clean. We continue. Sullivan a couple of step-overs. This is Quinn on the ball past Dean. Quinn right at the goalkeeper. And an easy squeeze for Brady along the near stick.
9: Yeah, it has to be a little bit better from Quinn, you know, trying to shuffle a little bit, like a few times, the defender. And at the end, go back to his left. And easy cross for Brady to catch. You need to give him some pace, you know, make some chaos into the box.
8: 1-1 game right now. Pineda out wide, about waist high, into Allen, who had the assist on the first goal by Haile Selassie. Pineda, short touch for Salatris. Through the spine of the Union, pass Lukic, but the Union retreat in their mid-block here. Pineda pings the ball out wide, down to the left-hand side. Looked like it came off of Westfield before Allen can get there. Comes out here for a Chicago throw into their final third to the upper right of Andre Blake. 1-1 game, 53rd minute. Chicago on the ball. The throw about 15 yards to the back of Pineda. Pineda left side of the circle to be exact. Stampers to his left. Short touch here for Mbokazi of South Africa. And then the touch over to Brady, well outside his penalty area. Brady spins the ball up to his right. Ricochets the ball forward to his upper left. Looks for a spurting Allen out of play to the Union's right side of the penalty area.
9: Yeah,
8: throw here for Westfield.
9: They're going to try to do a lot of those plays now, being at 10 against 11, which is playing those long diagonal balls towards maybe the fullbacks overlapping, or a late run like we saw, you know, maybe from a midfielder, or Haile Selassie with his speed.
8: Yeah. See the Union get that second one. Seba Wagner packs the ball up to Harrell after the throw-in. Nate, the touch, 20 yards, takes a hop. Hanke Olsen there in the center circle. One there by Pineda. 50-50. Harrell wins it over Lewandowski. Over to the right. Westfield sprays it to the upper left. The header there by Cavan. Gets the return by Ilowski. Out wide. Here's Cavan. Rumbles inside the area. Past Dean. The cutback.
17: Nice.
8: Ilowski. Oh, they score. It's Damiani. Damiani scores. And the Union take the lead. 2-1. Two unanswered. 55th minute goal. Union get two in a span of 5 minutes. Ilowski the first time. Damiani there. Thanks to Cavan's work rate. It's a 2-1 Union lead in Chicago.
9: Right, great job by the Union, winning the first ball. Kevin Sullivan with his header, and a great combination with Ilowski playing him perfectly into the space, using his speed. The youngster on his left foot deliver a great cross on the ground. Great timing again by Damiani, making the run towards the near post, a little bit like cut back, but a beautiful finish on the ground with his left foot, with some pace away from the goal to the far post. And now it's 2-1 for the Union, like just quickly, just 10 minutes into the second half. And we are now winning 2-1, and we are still playing at 11 against 10. So that's very good from the Union. You know, they need to keep playing the same way, but making sure that we don't do any mistake, you know, in the back. And right now we see Bueno is staying on the ground. So it looks like it's going to be a quick sub with Indy Vasilev coming in.
8: Bueno going down. Indy getting set to enter the game. As for Bruno Damiani, scoring in back-to-back games, that's now 7 goals in the last 6 for Damiani. Just what you drummed up right for Bruno, who's on the same type of pace like Milan Ilascu scored in 4 straight. Both guys are cashing in.
9: Yeah, that's great, you know, to see both our forward again, you know, getting a goal tonight. Damiani getting into double digit, which is very good, you know, for his confidence. And the way, you know, we saw he started the season and the lack of goal from him. But now he's in a really great shape, making a lot of dirty work, like we heard, you know, from head coach Ryan Richter, who really helped the team, you know, getting some yellow card from other team. And we saw it's him who got Elliott the first yellow card in the game, but got rewarded again for a beautiful goal and giving the lead right now in the game for the Union.
8: Yeah, congrats again to Bruno Damiani, now a double-digit goal scorer in MLS for the first time with 10 goals. Union scoring 5 minutes apart. Damiani, the touch into Ilosky, plays through to Kevin Sullivan. Sullivan, there was a touch there by the left back Noah Allen, right to Brady, who turns and clears. Union up 2-1 here in the 57th minute. Terrific work rate on the left-hand side by the Union. Ilosky involved in the play again with Cavan, and Cavan factors into another moment and an assist for Cavan. He's been all over the place with goal contributions. He set a record in MLS as a team for all the goal contributions since Cavan's been getting this playing time after the World Cup. Another comeback for the team. 58th minute. They're up a man. They've scored twice. Hanke Olsen is on the ball. Go all the way back to Mokazi. Union retreating right now in a mid-block right around the center circle against the ball. Right center back goes over to Mokazi and back to Brady inside his own area. To his upper right is Ilosky. To the left, Damiani. Both goal scorers for the Union. Brady will turn and distribute to his upper left. But Westfield chests it down before Haile Selassie can get there. Lukic, the touch forward, looks for Damiani, stopped there by Mbokazi. Kevin Sullivan on the ball, past the midway line, streaks to his left, combines with his older brother Quinn. Here's Quinn, veers out to the upper right of the penalty area. Quinn, the short touch for Kevin. Kevin flicks it forward to his older brother Quinn with a deflected shot on the top of the netting. It went off of Dean. This should be a corner for the Union, and it will be, as it goes to the top of the net above the crossbar.
9: It was close. I was thinking it was going to come back into the goal of Brady after a great job by Quinn Sullivan, combining with his brother and getting a good cross with his left with some pace. And the leg, I think, of Anker Olsen just touched it. Oh, play short right now for the Union.
8: Wagner short to Ilosky. The return for Kai. Headed out by Chicago. Ilosky with a powerful shot that goes high into the crowd for the goalkeeper's upper right.
9: Yeah, he tried to curve it to the far post, but went a bit too much under the ball, and he skied in the stands. Not the one he wanted from Ilosky.
8: Says a lot by the Union about, you know, much is being written about from the local press how much of a second half team the Union are and what Ryan Richter is saying to the team. And there's a couple tactics. There's not so much messaging, you would think, to galvanize this team, because they don't need much of that at all. They've been so resilient in games. They're looking to go unbeaten 14 and win their eighth consecutive. The MLS record is 9. Damiani trying to win this off of a distribution over from Andre Blake. Mokazi is there, who goes back to Brady and turns and clears inside his own penalty area, left to right in the center circle. Shut down by Nate Harriel with his header. Nate on the ball. Diagonal pass right to left. Eddie Vasilev coming off the bench for Bueno. Has it. Nate goes out wide to Westfield, trying to combine with Cavan. It goes off of Noah Allen, the left back for Chicago, and will be a throw consequently for the Union. Westfield will take it and hits it off the backside of Kevin Sullivan. That was a comical play right there, as Kevin barely moved. The two know each other very well, two very good friends.
9: Yeah, they definitely did that. Yeah, at training, they knew they were going to do it to each other.
8: Yep. Kind of played the ball off of Kevin right in front of him to get it back in the play. That was just really funny. Here's Kevin, 30 yards away. A couple of stepovers here over Haile Selassie, who toe pokes the ball away from him. Mindy Vasilev backs up Kevin, though, and is on the ball to the goalkeeper, Brady's upper left. Lukic, middle of the park for Vasilev. 61st minute, second half. You're listening to a 2-1 Union lead as Ilosky and Damiani, giving the Union the advantage, up a man. Two unanswered in the second half. Over to the right. Union on the ball with Lukic, out wide for Westfield. Union right back short for Lukic, turning and clearing. Stopped there by Chicago on the left-hand side with Pineda. Haile Selassie is there, left to right, as they break out of it. The Union retreats with a recovery sprint in the middle. Poor pass on the left-hand side, though, by Allen. Give it right back up to the Union in the middle of the park. And Pierre's on the ball. Pierre short for Westfield. Now Chicago aligning in that mid-block. They have three up top with Gomez, Mandowski, and Haile Selassie. The guys underneath them are Salatros and Pineda. And then you have that back four of Allen, Mukazi, Hunter Olsen, and Dean. There's Blake on the ball. Blake has the leg back. Rockets forward, turns, and clears to the right side of the circle. And a 2-1 Union advantage. Damiani on the ball, pass Pineda. Short for Lukic. Lukic scampering past the center circle. Ilosky took a heavy touch. Hunter Olsen missed the pass, left to right up the spine of the Union. Harriel will take advantage. Ariel, short to his upper left, to Kai Wagner. Kai clips the ball backwards a little bit to Vasilev. Vasilev sideswipes the ball to his upper left, to Wagner, Union left back. Into Cavan. Cavan, the short touch for Kai. Pass Salatros. Cavan sees Kai have real estate. He's inside the area with a cutback cross off of Pineda. Second ball, one on the right-hand side by Gomez. Joan Gomez on the ball. Tries to get it inside his defensive area. Comes off of him. This should be a throw for the Union, sub, and it will.
17: Yeah, right now it's going to be, I think, you know, very hard for Chicago if the Union keep playing the same way, which is, you know, they have the ball, they take their time, they go one way versus another, and when they lose it in the half of Chicago, which means then there's not a lot of solution for them to go forward. So just make sure that we don't take any risk when the ball go in the back line.
8: Damiani goes through a couple of players in a cabin, a couple of step overs. He's boxed out by Gomez, helping out defensively against Haje Olsen. And it will be a goal kick here for Brady in the 63rd minute. And the Union are up 2-1 over Chicago. We mentioned the 3-1 win for Columbus over Charlotte, who's the Union's next opponent. That's a good sign. Miami 2-0 over New York City. Toronto 3-3 game with Orlando. Orlando is just behind the Union in the Eastern Conference. Pereira with a late equalizer in the 90th minute at BMO Field in Toronto in that matchup. Pineda, short in the middle for Salatros, center circle, left to right on your radio dial, 64th minute. Second half in Chicago. Haile Selassie, the lone goal scorer for the Fire, on the ball. Left-footed cross, floats in the air, looks for Lewandowski, but it's squeezed by Andre Blake, climbing the ladder, and shuffles the ball out over his short black hair, about 30 yards right to left. In possession is Quinn Sullivan. Sullivan with Chicago stretched on the ball, trotting forward, stops, pivots, the ball in the middle for Kevin Sullivan, his younger brother. Kevin, the youngest goal scorer in U.S. men's national team history, in a Westfield with a low cross. Emekazi was there before Ilosky can get there. Easy squeeze there for Emekazi to deny the cross from Frankie. He's had an assist in four consecutive appearances. Ilosky scored in four straight games. Damiani scored in back-to-back. The Union are rolling, to say the least, and they have it out of the back with Westfield.
17: Yeah, and right now for the Union, it's tough because, you know, we always want to attack, especially when you see the space going. But on the previous one, when Westfield went in, he kind of delivered a cross knowing that there's maybe a chance, but it was just Ilosky and Damiani in a box between maybe five Chicago players. So it's those moments I think we need to do a better choice to just keep the ball, make, you know, the block of Chicago try to come out, because we are winning, you know, we are the team up a goal. So if they have to come out a little bit if they want to come back in this goal. So we have, you know, the time in our favor. We need to make them run, makes them frustrated, and at the end, you know, the space will open.
8: Vasilev curls the ball forward to Wagner. Wagner the ball to Brady's upper right. 2-1 Union in the 65th minute. And this, if it stands at a 2-1 game, if the Union win, a huge result, because, as we keep telling you, Charlotte lost. Charlotte would be 1 point ahead of the Union, and Chicago would fall tonight. The Union would only be separated by 3 points Chicago and 1 point for Charlotte. So, Seba, this is really working out in the Union's favor to climb the standings.
17: Yeah, no, it's for sure something great for the Union if they are able to keep that result or even scoring even more, but get the 3 points at the end. Because if we come on Saturday at Subaru Park and you play a team of Charlotte who just lost, now it's 1 point, you know, between the two clubs, and we can get the fifth place of Charlotte. But again, we are still, you know, 25 minutes, you know, in this game before the end.
8: Salatros on the ball in his own end to the left of the circle. Hunke Olsen goes over Ilosky to the left center back. Mukazi, Kevin on the chase. They get past Lukic. They split the lines here in a switch by Haile Selassie, who's curling it into Dean, but Wagner spears that out. And it will be a throw in front of the Chicago bench in a 2-1 game as we're about to start the 67th minute. 7 minutes past the top of the hour, Philadelphia Union Soccer at WPEN Burlington, Philadelphia, a Beasley Media Group station. Tonight, 97.5, the Fanatic on this Wednesday night. We appreciate everybody staying up late with us.
17: There you go.
8: Lukic with a tackle. Here's Damiani, four on the attack and a 4v3. What does Bruno do? He shoots out.
17: Yes!
8: He scores! You cannot stop Bruno Damiani with his left and a finish from distance. That's number 11. Bruno's got a brace, and the Union, who are red hot at MLS, lead 3-1 in Chicago.
17: Great job from Damiani on this one. He was not, you know, the same way that he was in the first half. He gives the ball, you know, to Quinn Sullivan, and I was thinking he should have shot on this one. He really carries the ball from the midfield into the top of the box. There's nobody really attacking him, and he plays it perfectly with his laces low towards the near post of Brady, who can do nothing to save that shot. A lot of power into it. And now it's 3-1, but I give credit as well, you know, a lot to Lukic, who won that ball to the right side, not fouling, keeping in play, and then deliver a great ball to Damiani, who did the rest from the midfield. A great job, you know, by the Union now to be up by 2 goals. They are able maybe to manage a little bit better, but they still, you know, need to keep playing, you know, in the next 23 minutes of this game.
8: So Dean and Lewandowski have come off Seba for Philip Zinkernagel, and Puso Dinajan changes occurring in the 68th minute. Have a Bruno with a brace back to back from Damiani. Also, Barroso, I see, is coming to the game on a triple sub for Chicago in the 68th minute. How about the Union? 3-1. That's three unanswered for the Union in the second half. They are up a man due to the red card by Elliott in first half stoppage time. They continue the torrid pace. Quinn wins it. Ilaski into Cavan, who circles around Emokazi. Cavan on the ball. 3-1 game off of Emokazi. Ilaski clips it back outside the area. This is all to Brady's upper right. He's the goalkeeper for the Fire. Quinn with it. The short touch for Lukic in the middle for Damiani. The good touch. Quinn let it go out wide to Ilaski. Union having a lot of the ball here, up a man. Here's Ilaski over to Cavan. Cavan just inside the 18 to the goalkeeper's upper right. Ilaski with the curler. Westfield chests it down. Low cross off of Hachi Olsen. What's the call?
17: Hand
8: looks
17: ball.
8: Like a handball against the Union.
17: It's a bit of reach from Westfield to chest that ball after he let it bounce in the box. But again, you know, great job, you know, by the Union pulling number forward. Kevin Sullivan going to the right side, combining with Ilaski. I really love, you know, the energy we have with our offense right now. You know, they keep, you know, want to put the numbers up, you know, get some more goals, more assists. That's great to see. Yep. We love the energy, you know, from the offense right now and the entire team.
8: Union are up 3-1 over Chicago. If you're just tuning in, they were down 1-0 at the break. This team continues to show MLS how real they are and how quite remarkable this turnaround is. About to win their eighth straight and go unbeaten in 14 MLS games. Quinn gets it back from Pierre on the diagonal. Quinn on the ball to the goalkeeper's upper right. Quinn 1v1 with Hanke Olsen. Turns on his left, stops, gyrates at a 360. He's just outside the penalty area underneath our booth. Quinn makes Zinkernagel spill coming off the bench, the Swiss international. He's stopped, though, on the right-hand side by Dinajan. Dinajan 30 yards away. As Zinkernagel lost it, took down Quinn. It's got to be a call against Zinkernagel, and it will. Free kick upcoming for the Union as Quinn Sullivan hits the deck in the 70th minute. Union up 3-1.
17: Yeah, a little bit tired, Quinn Sullivan, because he got the ball like a few times in that play, but won a good foul for another free kick of Ilaski or Kai Weiner around the ball again.
8: So will be Ilaski as the right-footed option. Kai Wagner, the left-footed option. Dinajan, Zinkernagel, Hanke Olsen, Bajos are the four changes that Greg Berhalter has made.
17: Yeah, no risk, you know, for him. Lewandowski out of the game.
8: Yeah. Vlogger cuts it back. Shot by Kevin Sullivan. Stopped on the back stick. Another shot from distance here by Westfield that was blocked. Was that Pierre in the middle?
17: I know, and you can see the Westfield being upset because
8: that was going on free.
17: He looked like he was going, and he was a rocket coming from Westfield, hitting Pierre for a goal kick.
8: Going to make their fifth change. Orgel is coming in the game. It's almost like Chicago is waving the white flag here at Soldier Field as Salentros, the set-piece specialist, comes out. And it's really quiet here at Soldier Field. We love that as the road team here in the 72nd minute. And you can believe it. The Union are up 3-1 over Chicago, the third-place team in MLS. Union have got three unanswered after the red card to Elliott, which totally changed things. And even though the Union only had one shot on target, they were still getting good areas in the first half. And Lukic with a long conversation in the middle with Orgel, who came off the bench. How about Orgel? Barely had a touch and having some words with Lukic. Now the referee and the AR, Brian Dunn, separates the two.
17: Yeah, of course, you see the frustration from the people of Chicago and Lukic, you know, just being out of the play, and it's Orgel, you know, with the elbow.
8: Orgel is being admonished by the match referee, Ricardo Fierro. Seba, what a statement this team has made after Quinn came in, if you remember, the 46th minute, a minute into our second half, had a chance that was saved by Brady. After that, we got it rolling with Ilowski and Damiani and just continued to snowball.
17: Yeah, and I think, you know, like, even if we are down 1-0, I was not really worried, especially having Chicago being at 10. I think we play a good first half. We are not just, you know, having, like, the final shot, you know, not putting too much pressure on Brady. We try maybe to be a bit too cute in the first half. But in the second half, I think right away, like you say, with Quinn Sullivan, you know, shot, he show, you know, the pace of the game and how we wanted to attack, and having, you know, Kai Wagner and Westfield being even more involved in the second half offensively gives so much more, you know, possibility for the guy in the box. And at the end, great finish, you know, from Ilowski and Damiani.
8: Zinkernagel with another foul, and he's being talked to by the referee, Ricardo Fierro. If there's another foul in Zinkernagel, he's going to be booked. I know Chicago is very frustrated right now. 74th minute. We'll take it. 3-1 Union. Short free kick for Wagner to Quinn Sullivan. Bajos is there. He will turn and clear. And in the direction of Ryan Richter, out of play. It'll be a throw for the Union in front of the Union's technical area. Union are on the cusp of winning their 13th MLS game, going unbeaten in 14. It'll be the 8th straight win for the Union. But still staying 6th. Be 1 point off of Charlotte. Will come to town on Saturday. Remember, that's a 2:30 game on Saturday at Subaru Park. Zinkernagel challenged there by Vasilev. Hard whistle by the referee. Just a foul on Indy in the attacking end. And Damiani dispossesses Zinkernagel. Good play by Bruno.
17: Yeah, great job by Bruno, too. Even if he scored two goals and we have 3-1, he still does the dirty work. Coming back on Zinkernagel and winning that ball. And you saw, like, Ilowski, like, far away from the play, like, clapping for his teammate from the effort.
8: Yeah, I love that from Damiani. So much off the ball, and now Damiani scoring at a terrific clip. Now with 11 goals. So the Union have two double-digit goal scorers on the team. Ilowski with 18 and Damiani with 11. Here is Westfield. You can hear the crowd shaking their heads in disgust at Soldier Field, and just what the Union want to hear. It's music to our club here in the 75th minute. It would thwart Chicago's three-game win streak. Coming off of the 2-1 win against New York City. Foul called here against Damiani. Allen will have the throw. And the Union would split the series against Chicago, handed the club a loss. Back on March 21st, at the time, was a totally different result in the Union season. The team then went to 0-5, lost the next week to Charlotte, then fell to 0-6 to start the year before their first win on April 11th at Montreal. After the World Cup, this team is torpedoed to now unbeaten in 13 and soon to be 14 games. Pierre back over to Blake, 76th minute. 3-1 Union lead. Blake, short touch over for Indy with Haile Selassie on him at the tip of the 18, but Indy gets a piece, and Pierre escapes out wide to the upper left of Andre. Lukic on the ball in front of the Union technical area. Sullivan sprays it back to the Union left back, Wagner. Harriel, the short touch to Pierre. Pierre, top of the circle, all the way back 20 yards to Andre Blake at the tip of his penalty area. Tumbles the ball forward, his leg back, and now rams it up to the top of the circle. The flick by Kevin Sullivan with the header forward about 5 yards. Not full there is Allen. Lukic gets on the ball. Here's Ilaski on it. Ilaski thought about letting it go. Ilaski then on the shot attempt is blocked by Allen, the left back. Allen turned and said no. Cavett on the ball. Cavett shot from distance. What hops into the belly of Brady? Squeezes it inside his six.
9: Yeah, a bit easy on this one for Brady to make the save. Kevin Sullivan trying to curve the ball a little bit from outside of the box, but tough and goal for him to get some pace on it.
8: Brady on the ball. Escapes the pressure by Damiani. The press after the goal kick by Bruno. Hunke Olsen, a diagonal in the middle on the deck the whole way to a retreating Haile Selassie. Here in the 77th minute, 3-1 Union lead. They miss the pass out wide to the upper left with Pineda, and the Union will take advantage. You can see it's a disgruntled Chicago team out in the field right now.
9: Yeah, of course. You know that being up 1-0 in this red card, and then how the Union really attacking this second half with the back-to-back goal after 10 minutes really cuts the energy and the momentum of Chicago they got from their goal. And then the third goal really makes them not really believe, because they give a lot of energy running after the ball. The Union doing a good job keeping the ball away from them.
8: But Sullivan with a shove on Bajos, who wasn't fooled there. Anke Olsen wins it at the top of his penalty area to the upper right of Brady. Here's Bajos scampering left to right about 10 yards in front of Ryan Richter's bench. Dijon short up ahead. He eliminates Harriel. Turning and clearing is Indy Vasilev to back up Bay. Good work rate by Indy that time.
9: Yeah, I like that Vasilev, follow, no risk, just clears the ball in the throw-in.
8: Remember, Indy's playing as a 6-7 in for Bueno. Dijon beats Wagner, low cross off of Pierre's right boot. Good read there by Pierre with the rejection. There's Quinn out wide to Wagner, who will one-time it forward in the direction of Greg Berhalter. Anke Olsen with the header over Kevin Sullivan towards the fourth official. 50-50 aerial, won by the blonde hair of Anke Olsen over Kevin. And they'll reset at the top with Allen and Pineda. Ezekiel Elido, Ben Bender getting set to come in for the Union. Right now we're in the 79th minute. 3-1 Union lead. They've scored three unanswered after being down 1-0. And the red card to Elliott of Chicago. Union on their way of winning their 13th league game. Chicago trying to mount a big comeback. Zickernagel, the through ball, shut down again by Pierre and company. Ball escapes to the midway line. Damiani trying to win it over two. Hunke Olsen sticks his right boot, thumps it out, but gives it to Lukic. Lukic has a chance. They're open, Seba. Here's Quinn, 40 yards away. Quinn in the middle, distributes to his younger brother, Kevin, and the ball whizzed past the left thigh of Kevin out of play. Did it take a deflection, though? It might have.
9: Yeah, but it might be the last ball probably for Quinn Sullivan, maybe. I know it's Kavan who's going to give his place to Ben Bender.
8: Yeah, got to also conserve some legs with the weekend matchup against Charlotte at home. Kavan coming out 80th minute.
9: And Damiani as well for Alado.
8: Okay. See what Nisi can do here late into this game for Damiani with the curtain call with the brace tonight for Bruno. Congratulations to him. Yeah, it was a tough start to the season for Bruno Damiani, but what more can you say about the Uruguayan right now? 8 goals in the last 6 games for Bruno Damiani. He's had a hat trick a couple of games ago in Cincy, and tonight with a brace. 2 goals scored in back-to-back. Here's Pierre scampering for Pierre, low cross, and right into the gloves of a awaiting Chris Brady. Negates that cross from Pierre. Still love the work rate by this team, and I think it says a lot about the character of this group late into the game in the 81st minute. Up 3-1 over Chicago. David Sebut with you. Engineer Nick Hepner in the booth. We thank Nick for everything. Also, Matt Menard, Sean Bernard back at the studio in Philly. Bender won it. What's the call for the referee? It's going to be a throw-in. It looks like it went out of play. Bender's going to play as a left side 10 in place of Cavan. Quinn's going to be a right side 10. Remember, as a 6, Indy Vasilev is a left 6. Lukic is a right with Bueno coming out. Danley misses the game due to a foot injury. Quinn still out there for the Union. How about Quinn Sullivan in that story coming back from the torn ACL from last year?
9: Yeah, it was great for him, you know, to get his full game tonight. Now moving to the right side after Ben Bender coming in and taking the left side 10 position.
8: Yep. Shows the positional versatility from this team. And Bender played right back several games ago in the Orlando game. Did a marvelous job. I asked him, have you ever played that position before? Told me, not at all. And I said that was a professional performance in that Orlando game for Ben.
9: Yeah, very versatile. Can play a lot. And he has a good left foot. He's very good offensively. Let's see if he can make something happen during the end of this game.
8: I want to see Alado at the end of the game make some runs in behind. Alado playing underneath right now. Ilosky and Quinn, just in the way they're aligned and against the ball. But the Union lose it in the middle here for Pineda. Short for Allen, the left back. In the middle for Orejel. There's Orejel up the middle. Jetting past that midway line. Bajos has it. Tumbles the ball to his right. Then to his left. Backs it up here for Chicago. Zinkernagel to Orejel. Toe pokes the ball forward. Here's Zinkernagel, 20 yards away. Big shot saved by Blake. Punches into the air. Rebound. Haile Selassie. Double save for Andre Blake. Squeezing it along the near stick. Brick wall Blake. Alive and well in the 83rd minute.
9: Yeah, maybe the only shot we saw in the second half. Zinkernagel with his left foot, top of the box, pulling some power, and great job by Andre, you know, twice making a big save first, and on the rebound, able to get the volley of Elie Selassie, who might come outside, but no risk from Andre, but great job. You know, he didn't do a lot in the second half, but he stay concentrated and make a big save.
8: Yeah, well, but a misplay by Harriott leads to a chance inside. Dina shot, shot, play, kick, save again. Keeps it 3-1. Andre Blake, Herculean out of the back, inside his own 6.
9: It's been twice right now for the Union defense. You know, misplay from Ariel, you know, with a tackle. You know, he thought he was going to win the ball, but Dejan. Again, you know, 1v1 right now.
8: Another opportunity to the right of Andre Blake. Spills out Pierre there. Defending also is Westfield. This gets past the byline. What's the call? It will be a goal kick. And Blake and company bail out of those two Chicago opportunities with Dinejan and Zinkernagel and Haile Selassie with this rebound.
9: Yeah, Dinejan, you know, really bring some energy, you know, for them offensively. And you can see now the Union taking their time because they've been running a lot towards their box.
8: I'll tell you, let that not be lost in all the saves Andre Blake's made. He made a couple of nifty saves in that 2-1 win over RSL late in the game, Seba, you remember, on the weekend. One on Soletros and another in the game as well.
9: Yeah, and it's important, you know, to have Andre, you know, stay in the game even if he doesn't have much to do. But on this one, you know, kind of keeping the game with a 2-goal above Chicago. It could have been maybe 3-2 on this one.
8: Yeah. Chicago tries to stride forward, but Westfield pounds it forward and curls it in the direction of Ilosky. Anke Olsen is there to the left side of the 18, turns at a 90-degree angle and clears left to right 20 yards. Circling around Indy Vasilev is Orejel. This could be a card on Indy. That was coming. Yellow card to Indy Vasilev of the Bronx cheer. From the crowd here at Soldier Field at the 85th minute, Indy is booked.
9: Yeah, just holding too much Orejel with a share to pass

0: 25th minute. The Union have scored three unanswered. A brace by Damiani, the first for Ilosky. Bender on the ball. He stampedes to his right. He's rejected with Pineda, retreating back at a five-yard recovery sprint. Good heads-up play by the UNC product, Pineda. Bender gets on the ball, middle of the circle. He sideswipes it out to the left. Ilosky will go backwards, and Wagner claps his hands at Milan and company and calms the possession down. It's the work rate by Wagner and the veteran presence that Kai brings as a left back. He moves forward right to left. He joggles play out to Ilosky, curves it to his upper right, and the buildup for Quinn Sullivan. Quinn, 86 minute 3-1, a step over on Allen with a shot high above Brady into the crowd from that rocket and a missile of a hit from Quinn Sullivan from an acute angle. Stays 3-1, 86 minute goal kick for Brady.
1: Not the right choice from Quinn again, I think, for me. You know, he's a tough angle. He's trying to go for a shot. You know, he has to put it maybe on target just to make Brady get a save, but way above the crossbar, and he had some, you know, guys in the box waiting for him to maybe deliver a good cross.
0: So Brady will torque his leg back and jam it in the ball and distribute about 50 yards left to right of the circle. One by Pierre. Second ball, Hanke Olsen over Alado right in front of us. Sullivan wins the ball into Ilosky, trots the ball back over to Westfield. In the 87th minute, 3-1 game, Ilosky in the middle, looks for Alado. Okazi clears, and here's Pineda in a transition moment for Dijon in the middle to the upper right of Blake, who retreats. Here's Zinkernagel with the through ball, looks for Dijon, turning and clearing his Nate Harriel inside his own 18. Come out here for a throw, here for Chicago in the 87th minute, all to the upper right of Andre Blake for Orihel. Remember, Chicago got eliminated from Philadelphia Union back last year in the first round of the MLS playoffs. Tonight, if the season ended, the Union would actually play Chicago in a 3-6 game. So even though we won't see Chicago perhaps until the playoffs, just consider that this very well could be a playoff matchup, Sebastian.
1: Yeah, it could be. And it's, you know, two good teams.
0: Yep, long ball here. Let's see this first with Hanke Olsen. Look for Zinkernagel, long diagonal. Westfield there tumbles out. That's got to be a yellow card at Zinkernagel. That was coming, and it will. The shove to Westfield is down towards the digital boards to Blake's right. Frankie down in the 88th minute. Yellow card to Zinkernagel.
1: Yeah, Zinkernagel, you know, not really trying to win the ball at all, and just walk a little bit on the heels of Westfield, who is now getting up. So easy yellow card for the referee.
0: And if you're just tuning in, a red card, a second yellow to former Union defender Jack Elliott. So many years with the Union from 17 to 24, part of our 2020 Supporter Shield, of course, scored in MLS Cup. Really, I think before Gareth Bale took over and went to penalties, Jack Elliott could have been the MLS Cup MVP for that one. And then signed as a free agent with Chicago. Unfortunate to see him go out due to a second yellow. But we wish him the best in the rest of the year. Just a great teammate and professional. Elliott picked 77th overall out of West Virginia back in 2017 for the Union. Then the Union getting three unanswered, two by Damiani, the first for Ilosky. Here's Bender, meanwhile, over to Kai. Kai in a 3-1 game with a cross and a high header. Ilosky leaped in the air, and the header with a thunderous approach went high into the crowd right behind the goal of Brady. 89th minute.
1: Yeah, a bit tough cross from a Wagner to get Ilosky at his header. And you saw Alado even trying a bicycle kick behind that as well.
0: Okay, Olsen on the deck. One hops in the Haile Selassie's chest and four. Selassie out wide to Allen on loan from Inter Miami. Rest of the year with an option to transfer. Bajos can't get this long diagonal from Pineda out of play. It will be a goal kick for Andre Blake. What does this performance say to you, Seba? Again, it's another resounding second-half performance for the Union. Not like Sporting Kansas City, where they were down three, but tonight they were down one, and they get three unanswered.
1: Yeah, and it was totally different, you know, reaction. I think it just, Kansas City, I think we completely missed our first half, you know, in the mentality.
0: Yeah.
1: I think tonight the game was pretty good. It just, you know, on one action, they give up a goal, and I think with the hard work they've been doing, you know, trying to challenge the defense of Chicago,

0: he got rewarded a little bit with a red card from Jack Elliott. But at the end, I think it was just a good work from the entire team. And we keep playing the same way in the second half and just being a bit more dangerous in the final third. And at the end, I think our forward, Damiani and Ivarski, being strong and give us more goals again to get hopefully another win after now 5 more minutes to finish this game.
1: It looks like with 5 put on the board by the fourth official, minimum of 5 in stoppage time to culminate the match, Jeff Seary and Malik Jakupovic are going to come into the game to close this one out for the Union. Good to see Jeff back after a yellow card suspension. An opportunity to come in the same with Malik. It will be Jakupovic's 9th MLS game where he's played 80 minutes as a 17-year-old recently with the U.S. youth national team in Spain. Jakupovic coming in. First will be Seary, in for officially Quinn Sullivan. And the second will be Jakupovic, in for Milan Ilaski. Changes occurring in the 92nd minute. Again, 5 was put on the board. You're listening to the second half stoppage time with a 3-1 Union lead over Chicago. Braced by Bruno Damiani. Goal by Ilaski, who scored in 4 consecutive. Leads the Union with 18. Ilaski, 3rd in MLS. Now with those 18 goals. How many for Ilaski? Now, one of the top goal scorers in that Golden Boot race in MLS behind Messi and Musa of Dallas.
0: Yeah, and Messi didn't score tonight, so yeah. He's getting closer. That's great, for him, his confidence to keep it up, getting a goal each game. I'm glad that he scored. I told him before the game to get his 18, so.
1: Listen to you, man. Yep, he's officially 3rd by himself. Kevin Denke is tied with Sam Surridge. And also Brian White of Vancouver with 17. It's Messi with 23, Musa with 19, Ilaski with 18. Meanwhile, there's a chance for Dinajan. Spills at the top of the area. It will be a free kick and maybe a yellow card to Pierre. As there was a tackle outside the penalty area, it will be a free kick for Chicago with Dinajan going down due to that infraction on Neil Pierre in the 93rd.
0: Yeah, Dinajan has been the most dangerous Chicago forward since he came on. Really being aggressive in his first touch, taking on the defender, and this time yellow card for Pierre to a trip Delejean from his dribble right outside of the box.
1: All right, so a free kick, either Zinkernagel or Haile Selassie around the ball. This is just outside the penalty area. Four-man wall constructed for the Union here in the 94th minute. Again, 5 was put on the board by the fourth official, Igor Bajc. Union on the cusp of closing this out. They're up 3-1 right now. There's the whistle from the referee, Fiera. Looks like this could be Zinkernagel time. Zinkernagel with his hands on hips just outside the penalty area to Blake's upper right. Zinkernagel high into the crowd. And the Union will take that. That summarizes this night. It has been a frustrating one, to say the least, for the home Flyer. Union up 3-1 and a goal kick for Andre Blake.
0: It was not the free kick that every Flyer fan wanted to see from the corner goal. Completely missed the target. Where I...
1: Blake will have this goal kick to our right. Blake turns and clears from the far side 6. Flicks off of Westfield here at the 95th minute. It's the last minute of the game here at Soldier Field with a lot of fans going to the exits. Be a restart upcoming. A foul on the Union. To the left of the circle, Zinkernagel will have it. The referee backs him up a little bit. And Zinkernagel will have the restart. He signed a new DP deal. That's a designated player spot. On September 2nd, Philip Zinkernagel. 6 goals, 10 assists. Zinkernagel bangs the ball forward, headed out by Pierre at the tip of the penalty area in front of Andre Blake. Spills out wide to Blake's upper right. Dinajan on the ball, tries to get past Alido with the defensive effort. Dinajan short for Zinkernagel. Zinkernagel floats across, looks for Hanke Olsen, gets a header, is going to win the second. It's Nate Harriel. Bajos on the ball in the middle. Stolen away by Indy Vasilev and curls the ball forward. Well played by Indy. You're in the 96th minute awaiting that full-time whistle. And that will do it. Three unanswered for the Union in the second half. They were up a man. They score. It is twice for Bruno Damiani, once for Ilosky, and the Union now go unbeaten in 14. It's their eighth consecutive win. They stay at sixth place. Tonight they win it 3-1 at Chicago Fire FC.
0: Yes, yeah, very good game, very good performance from the Union away from home in a team of Chicago who is really playing as well for a better spot into the playoff and getting this big win, of course. Having a red card, help a little bit the Union to come back in the second half, but they created, the red card. It was not a stupid play, from Chicago. It was just a repetitive foul, and Jack Elliott, getting caught a few times. But a great job, I think, from Ryan Richter again, and, all the players and the coaching staff to really get the perfect game plan. They play well in the first half. They were just not really dangerous in front of the box, in front of the goal, not really trying to test Brady, but in second half, really starting right away with a quick action, getting two early goals in the first 10 minutes, and then you can see really the momentum like changing in the game and the confidence of Chicago, really being very low and not reacting beside maybe, the last 5, maybe 10 minutes when they create something, but nothing much, and at the end, Andre making some big save.
1: Yeah, Andre really did come up big in the end with a stop on Zinkernagel and Haile Selassie with the double save. Also, Andidijan as well. The Union, again, if you're just tuning in, just beat Chicago 3-1, getting three unanswered in the second half. Ilosky scored first, a brace for Bruno Damiani. How about the confidence of Bruno? What have you seen different from the start of the year to this point for Bruno Damiani?
0: I think what I saw the most is not just, the confidence of both of our, forward with Ilosky and Damiani, but it's just like the chemistry between both of them, like the plays they are doing, playing much closer of each other. When one of the long ball got played to one of them, they are always trying to connect, they are trying to see where one another are, and I just really love to see like the combination play we saw tonight, not just on the goals, but you saw some great action in the first half who didn't end up with a shot or a goal, but it's something that I really, like to see more and more, from both of them. And then if you can add, Kevin Sullivan, Quinn Sullivan, Vasilev, sure, and even like our midfielder, involved in those play, you are going to see a lot of beautiful team goal from the team.
1: Seba, consider this. Bruno Damiani, if you remember, didn't score at the start of the season in the first couple of months. And I know there was a lot of things written in the press that he wasn't cashing in, but he was doing a lot of the work. It took up until the Miami game on May 24th to turn this around, and now he's been on this rapid pace of scoring. Now it's like 8 goals in the last 6 for him.
0: Yeah, and it's what's going on sometimes with strikers, and I've been one of them, and it happened to me in my career that you don't score, for a long period of time, and some doubts, come into you. You are not sure, you don't try, you are not really being yourself in front of the goal, but it just, a déclic happens sometimes, and when you got one out of the way, and you feel the confidence then coming back into yourself, coming back from the coaching, coming back from your teammates, then everything kind of works your way, and you can see now the change in the mentality, and the work of Damiani has been the same. He has been working very hard, yeah, for the team defensively, and making but he was not getting rewarded for all the thing he has been doing, but now you can see that all the effort he has been doing from the first half of the season is getting, more reward. And tonight, again, with two goals and some, great play, great connection with the team, that's great to see from your number 9. And, let's not forget, he's still very young. He's 24 years 24. Old. So, a lot of progress, made this season from him, and understanding, like, the way the team is playing defensively. And at the end, he's able to put two goals again tonight with two great finish, a real like striker finish in the box, and it's what you want to see from your number 9.
1: And I like that second goal in the 67th minute with his left, went low to the corner from the top of the penalty area. You don't see that too much from Bruno.
0: Yeah, and we saw one of them in the first half, and that's why I was a little bit he didn't take the risk. He was not selfish on this one. He decided to just play a wide ball to Quinn, which was not a good pass as well. We you know, not get any opportunity on this play. But then in the second half, he could have played as well. You know, the ball, I think it was a run on a side from maybe Ilowski, and he decided to just go by himself. And it's what you want to see from a, you know, a confident forward when you are at the entrance of the box. Sometimes you need to take a shot. And he did very well on the third goal to put it with power on the ground, near post, and having Brady just dive to get his ball back in his net. And it's what you want to see. And so I'm very happy, you know, for him to keep, you know, his you know, confident high, getting another two goals and, you know, another three tonight for the Union.
1: Lastly, I know a lot will be talked about Damiani and Ilowski, rightfully so, in the turnaround of the Union, now going unbeaten in 14 and winning eight consecutive games. But I thought Jovan Lukic had a really good game tonight. What did you see out of the midfield from Jovan this evening?
0: Yeah, again, you know, very, like, steady, knowing where to, you know, stop the fire, you know, from you know, any second ball, like I say, was one of my key at the beginning of the game. Is can we, you know, win the physical battle? Can we win the first ball, the second ball? And Jovan Lukic is a big part of that. He doesn't maybe do, you know, all the assists and, you know, the fancy trick plays that we see, you know, from Cavan, from Ilowski, from, you know, Quinn Sullivan tonight. But he's the one who, at the beginning of the play, it's him who wins the ball. It's him who made the other team do the mistake. And he just gives the ball right away to those guys who are the creators. But if you look again at the third goal, it's him who make a big play on the right side. You know, it's not his position, but he's like, you know, putting some pressure into the midfield of Chicago, win the ball cleanly, just give it quickly to Damiani, who then do the rest. But it's great to see, you know, Jovan, you know, being confident as well and knowing that all his defensive play make a big difference for the team.
1: All right, so the Union improve right now to 13-10-6. They stay in six, but the good news is Charlotte lost tonight at Columbus. We're 1 point off of fifth, and we are now only 3 points off of Chicago, who are in fourth. Got the Union in sixth place with 45. Charlotte above the Union with 46 points. Chicago with 48 points. And the Union are in prime positioning to move up the table pending this weekend's result against Charlotte. We'll have much more on this game, the Charlotte matchup. We'll have the full match audio highlights, Seba's analysis, all that coming up next in the postgame show. Tonight, the Union win 3-1 at Chicago Fire FC. The postgame is next. 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
1: Welcome to the post-game show from historic Soldier Field in Chicago, Illinois, where the Union dispatched Chicago Fire FC by a score of 3-1. Tonight, Chicago could have clinched a playoff spot. That does not occur with the Union getting this win, getting three unanswered goals, three second-half goals for the club after allowing a late 44th-minute goal in the first half to Haile Selassie, then a red card to Elliott in first-half stoppage time, taking down Ilosky for a second yellow. The Union strike with Ilosky and back-to-back for Bruno Damiani. Seba, how about this run? We got to start there. 14 unbeaten, 8 consecutive wins. They have not lost since the World Cup. Remarkable.
0: Yeah, that's pretty crazy to kind of get this number. Just you know, remembering where we were, you know, before World Cup. It's we were really like you know, losing hope, not anything, you know, going the right way for the Union, giving so many goals, so many mistakes, having even goalkeepers scoring against us. And and now, you know, you have this team really turn this thing around, and, you know, having the change with, you know, Ryan Richter coming in was a big difference. Having Kai Wagner, you know, we talk about as well, and Neil Pierre, you know, defense, give a huge of, you know, balance into the fact that we are much more stronger defensively. And then, you know, having our forward kind of getting back into the groove with Kevin Sullivan, you know, playing more, standing more of the game, carrying a lot of load offensively. Damiani, you know, coming back into the scoring, and still Ilosky, you know, being able to keep, you know, starting the goal, being an 18 now this season. Yeah, it's remarkable. It's amazing. It should be a great feeling, you know, right now in the locker room. And I'm sure, you know, they want more and, you know, keep, you know, the record growing.
1: Yeah, let's get right to the full match audio highlights, partners. The Union joust with Chicago Fire FC for the second time this season. We begin the highlights. 13th minute. Robert Lewandowski was signed with this club from Barcelona in late June with this opportunity as it went past Bueno, but a block by Pierre in the end. That poor play on the left-hand side by Harriel. Here's Haile Selassie. Haile Selassie gallops inside, plays the cross, looks for Bamba, lost out right. Lewandowski gets past one, blocked out in front. Bueno's there. The same with Pierre with the block in front of Andre Blake to deny Lewandowski.
0: Yeah, and one of the maybe only opportunity we saw from Chicago, like coming from a long ball, not very well judged by Ariol, who let Haile Selassie, you know, running on the right side. He found a good cross on the ground in the box to Lewandowski, who took, you know, a few touches to get himself a shot after, you know, a few tackles, try to counter, you know, the Polish forward, but it's the chest of Neil Pierre who stays strong, you know, inside his 6-yard box to make the stop and deny the number nine of Chicago to get his goal, because it was a shot on target. Maybe Andre would have made a save, but we'll never know, because our number 44 strong center back put his chest and deny the forward of Chicago.
1: In the 34th minute, this is a free kick by Kai Wagner and kind of caught Chicago off guard. Frankie Westfield with the opportunity. He chests it down. He put his leg back about a couple of steps, but then kind of stumbled a little bit. This is the opportunity for Frankie Westfield. Wagner, the restart, the Westfield, who's on? Westfield lost stride, Sebby, was a double, ricocheting that shot on goal, and it will come out off of Emokazi. Boy, if Frankie would have hit that one time, that would have been a quality opportunity, but he lost his footing.
0: Yeah, and again, we saw Frankie Westfield, tonight, and in the first half, giving a lot of run, behind the defense, and from a free kick of Cavagna, we almost like caught, Chicago sleeping, not singing like our fullback. Getting in the box, he received a perfect ball in his chest, but a little bit too heavy of a touch in front of him, and he's not able to make contact then for a volley. He slide tackle a little bit to get it, but Bokazi was on the way and counter him to put the ball into a corner, but it could have been, maybe the first goal if maybe his first touch was a little bit closer to him.
1: Now, on the scout tonight, Chicago is playing very direct, long balls over the top, trying to catch the Union off guard in a high line of confrontation. In the 44th minute, this came from really a broken play. The ball flurried from right to the left across the penalty area, alive for Allen combining with Bamba. Haile Selassie creeped in past Pierre and Nate Harriel for the game's opening goal for Chicago. Bomb of the cutback for Allen. Allen's free. Cross! It's in! They score! Haile Selassie cashes in 3 consecutive games. That's his 11th of the year with the volley pass Andre Blake in the 44th minute at the death of the first half. 1-0, the home side Chicago leads.
0: And maybe the first time we saw maybe both of their fullbacks, attacking, starting with Dean on the right side, giving a very long cross, almost to the fourth post. Bemba, making the work to keep the ball in play. You have like a little pressure, on him from Westfield, but he let, the space behind him, which Allen, overlap. Kevin Sullivan doesn't really follow him, too close, and it's enough time for him to deliver a good cross near post for Haile Selassie, who has been, I think, the best player for him now, in the past couple of games. Getting another goal, his 11th of the season with a great, finish volley, with his left. Right under the crossbar, and nothing Andre can do.
1: Yep, terrific volley there by Haile Selassie. He was just rewarded with a contract extension, but then a game-changing play right here, Sebastian. First half stoppage time, Elliott, who was on a yellow, tackles Ilaski. It was a second yellow, turns into a red. Here's the call of that infraction.
0: Ooh, oh, Kevin, it could be second
1: taken
0: yellow.
1: Taken it by Elliott. This should be a second yellow, yep. I think, on Elliott. It will be. There's the second yellow on Jack. Yep. It turns into a red as he pushed out Milan Ilaski, and Elliott is done for the rest of the match. Former Union defender Jack Elliott is out in first half stoppage time, and Chicago is down to 10 men. All right, so that was definitely game-changing. We'll pause the highlights right there because Ryan Richter is speaking to the media here from Chicago. Let's listen live.
15: Goal really well, something that was preventable from us, but I did like the way that we were playing. I thought our movement was sharp, the ideas were right, it just wasn't coming off, some loose touches where things broke down, but the ideas and the movement and the way we were trying to create and how organized we were defensively, I thought this was really positive. And then, of course, the red card changes the game, and the second half, we did a really good job to break them down. And the 3 goals that we scored were all, exactly the way that we want to try to break teams down, especially when they're sitting deeper. And, of course, that's the case when they're down a man. But getting into the areas in the box and playing crosses from very dangerous positions, and then a couple good finishes, and then of course Bruno's second goal, the way he drives in transition, the way we join with numbers in the attack, and it's a great finish and a great individual effort to finish off the play. But overall from the night, really proud of the work rate, really proud of the discipline that we showed, and I think we were rewarded in the right way with getting the victory.
16: Sure. Coach, Alex Calabrese, MLSsoccer.com. I think the stat of the day, Kevin Sullivan now, the most goal contributions by a teenager in MLS history. So can you speak a little bit about him and getting that record?
15: Yeah, that's great for him. It seems like every week something else is popping up for him. So happy for him, and you know, a big emphasis for him is to continue to be decisive in games. And when he's chipping in with goals and assists the way that he has over this last stretch, he's making the difference. You know, so his work rate has been great, his creativity has been great, but now he's been really decisive, and it's for a long stretch now. So he deserves that, and we're proud of him. But he needs to keep his head in the right place and be ready for Charlotte on Saturday.
17: Hey, Coach, I'm in Malik, Philadelphia Soccer now. Can you talk about your striker's work rate today and how that was key against Chicago's good center backs and chipping away at them, and then also, you know, being successful in the second half getting their goals?
15: Yeah, a lot of the good play in the first half came from them being the outlet for us, and the way Bruno's holding the ball, Milan's movement off of him, the understanding between the two of them, I thought was really good. And then the work rate and the way that we ask our strikers to defend is it's not what any striker wants to do, but they commit to that and they commit to the effort for the team, and they get rewarded the way that they did tonight, the way that they've been getting rewarded with the goals. And you know, I'm happy for both of them and appreciate the work that they put in, not just with the ball, the work that they put in against the ball, because I don't see many strikers working as hard as they are.
18: Any other questions?
17: I'll ask one more. You talk about the confidence, the way it starts with the strikers and oozes through the team, and you know, the numbers piling up with the streak. Like, where's the mood and the vibe of the team right now with that being the case?
15: Yeah, I mean, everyone's happy, of course. Like, the guys are positive. You know, we're positive. But the one thing that we have done and what we have to continue to do is we focus on the work every single day. You know, not get ahead of ourselves and think we've done something yet. Of course, it's a great run, something that we're proud of, but it's something right now that I can say that the guys have earned because of the way that they work every single day, the way that they're focused, the way that they approach games, the dirty work that they're willing to commit to during the games. You know, they've earned that, and they've earned the record for the team. They've earned the run that they're on individually, all of them, for as far as the numbers that we're putting up. But we have to continue to work in that way and not think that anything's accomplished or not think that it's down to anything other than the discipline, the focus that we've had, and the mentality that we've approached every single day.
1: All right, so that's Ryan Richter to the press here from Chicago after this 3-1 win over the Fire tonight. Congratulations to Ryan as well. Hasn't lost as a interim head coach. Congratulations to Ryan and also the rest of the staff here, elevated from Union 2. He's doing a great job managing this team in the second half.
0: Yeah, and it's you know, it was not an easy task for them to come after, you know, just one win in the first half of the season, but they did a great job to be able to refocus, you know, the entire group, the entire guys who and give him, you know, some hope. And you know, they really did a great job to have them, you know, going on this run of 14 unbeaten games since they got the team. And yeah, it's just great to see like what they have been doing. And you know, you just want to them to keep going and,
1: sure,
0: you know, keep climbing, you know, the standing. Right now, you know, they have 45 points. Charlotte is the next stop, you know, next game at home. They are 1 point in front of them. If they beat them, means we are passing from Charlotte and we get the fifth place. So it's just, you know, one team at a time.
1: Five
0: and we got like kind of this same type of scenario a couple of weeks ago when we host Orlando at home. It was a kind of the same thing, and the guys did another great job to get the victory. So let's see if we can, you know, get everybody back physically, you know, to the game on Saturday. Hopefully we will be able to get Denley back, you know, into the midfield after the little knock he got on his foot. We saw, you know, Bueno coming out maybe with a little muscle injury in the second half, so it'd be great to get Denley back for that game. And and then, you know, at the end, it's all about, you know, the effort, like you heard from the coach, and having everybody, you know, playing the same way. And hopefully, you know, Charlotte just got a loss in Columbus. They have to travel again now to Philly. So, you know, let's keep the momentum and try to get another 3 points at home on Saturday.
1: Yeah, it's going to be a big one at home. Let's round off the post-game show after this 3-1 win with those three goals. How about it? We'll start in the 46th minute. But first, what really was a trendsetter, Quinn Sullivan with this chance and a save by Brady. Into a bursting Dino of Chicago with a cross off of Harriel. Second ball to Quinn. Fights off Allen deep in his own end. but he pins out to the right side of the circle. Cavan on the ball. Cavan jets past Pineda and also lashes the ball forward. Ilosky lets it go for Quinn. Quinn on his left shot, blocked down by Brady. Spills out. Quinn's going to have another opportunity. It's for Damiani. It's above the penalty spot, and turning and clearing is Pineda. Good shot there, though, by Quinn Sullivan, and Brady with the save.
0: Yeah, and it was a quick start of the second half, you know, from the Union with, you know, Quinn Sullivan getting the ball on the left side. I thought he was going to maybe to hit a shot a bit earlier with a, you know, better angle, but he pushed the ball a little bit more, and Brady, you know, making the big save. But you can see the mentality in a team, you know, right away trying to get a quick goal to come back in this game.
1: All right, then, Seba, all the goals. We begin in the 50th minute. From Westfield, Ilosky with this chance, and he beats Brady to make it 1-1. Lukic on the ball, circles play out to Quinn. Quinn has an overlap with Wagner. Wagner with a cross, the touch, Ilosky! What a save by Brady, who kicks it out to Rob Ilosky! What a build-up there, but we're still going. Westfield rampages in, low cross off of Damiani, yes. Ilosky's there! The game is tied! Ilosky's got number 18. He got denied first. He scores on his second attempt, and Milan Ilosky continues to tear. He scored in four consecutive games. It's 1-1 and a brand-new game in the Windy City.
0: And the offensive unit coming from both sides, you know, first with Kai Wagner giving a great cross to Ilosky, who, like you say, got robbed by a beautiful save from Brady, you know, keeping the team, you know, not getting a goal against, and then keeping the play on, you know, in top of the box with Bueno winning it, playing to the Westfield on the right side, coming full speed, taking a nice touch past the defender, and then another great cross, you know, with space in front of everybody in the 6-yard box, but who stay in the play, Ilosky, to the back post with a one-time finish and give now the tie 1-1 for the team.
1: Yep. In the post game here, Philadelphia Union Soccer and WPEN Burlington, Philadelphia, Beasley Media Group Station. Dave and Seba with you. We continue the highlights. There's Ilosky. Got denied, had the knack for goal to keep going. He does it here. Ilosky setting up Cavan Sullivan with the return past Ilosky to Bruno Damiani, who scores right here in the 55th minute to give the Union the lead. One there by Pineda. 50-50. Harriel wins it over Lewandowski. Over to the right. Westfield sprays it to the upper left. The header there by Cavan. Gets the return by Ilosky. Out wide. Here's Cavan. Rumbles inside the area. Past Dean. The cutback.
19: Nice.
1: Ilosky. Oh, they score. It's Damiani. Damiani scores. And the Union take the lead. 2-1. 2-1 answered. 55th minute goal. Union get two in a span of 5 minutes. Ilosky the first time. Damiani there. Thanks to Cavan's work rate. It's a 2-1 Union lead in Chicago.
0: Yeah, and it was a beautiful team goal, you know, starting with Cavan Sullivan, you know, getting a header, winning it, playing, you know, a 1-2 with Ilosky, who give a perfect ball to the youngster in the box. He takes a nice touch in the box and then really good cross, you know, on the ground with space at the right moment when, you know, Damiani kind of curve his run a little bit, like to get the cut back, but beautiful finish, you know, with his left foot, and you see the ball kind of like just going away, you know, from Brady who dive, but you see the ball from our angle in the booth, you know, going straight into the far net, and now it's 2-1 for the Union, but everything was perfect, you know, from winning the ball, the 1-2, the cross from Cavan, and then the finish from Damiani. Everything was perfect on this one.
1: The 1-2s, the combination play, like 25 yards and in, has really grown from the Union from the start of the year. I feel like guys weren't on the same page. We often commented on our broadcast that the passing wasn't there. The guys are just more rhythmic is the adjective that comes to mind for the Union with their combination play. Damiani adds another, Seba. You saw it in the first half, like you said in the post game. Here from distance, he scores from Lukic in the 67th minute. Lukic with a tackle. Here's Damiani, four on the attack at a 4v3. What does Bruno do? He shoots.
19: Yes!
1: Out. He scores! You cannot stop Bruno Damiani with his left and a finish from distance. That's number 11. Bruno's got a brace, and the Union, who are red hot in MLS, lead 3-1 in Chicago.
0: I'm sorry, I'm too annoying with all my yes after the score, but
1: I don't blame you.
0: See like the great play, you know, from Ilosky, from Damiani, because I really wanted him to, you know, get his confidence, get his shot out of the box, and he did it, and he got rewarded. But on that play again, I'm just going to, you know, point out, you know, Lukic, who did a great job winning that ball into the line of the midfield, keeping in play, not making a foul, and giving a chance then to Damiani to don't have anybody, you know, coming at him. Is it just drop? He took his chance. Perfect shot, you know, near post to get his second of the night, and now giving a little bit more of oxygen to the team to be more relaxed, you know, being up by two goals and try to manage the end of the game to get the victory.
1: Well, they had to manage it with a couple of saves by Andre Blake, including three, two of the three right here in the 83rd minute to Rob Zinkernagel and the rebound to Haile Selassie. Jetting past that midway line, Bajos has it, tumbles the ball to his right, then to his left, backs it up here for Chicago. Zinkernagel to Orihel, toe pokes the ball forward. Here's Zinkernagel, 20 yards away, big shot saved by Blake, punches into the air, rebound, Haile Selassie, double save for Andre Blake, squeezing it along the near stick. Brick wall, Blake alive and well in the 83rd minute.
0: Yeah, and Andre, you know, keeping the team, you know, alive, making another big save from Zinkernagel coming into the second half for Chicago, who drew a throw, you know, some shot outside of the box. It was a good one, but Andre, you know, stay focused, stay concentrated, and make another good save to just keep the score 3-1.
1: Needed another save by Andre. They got it right here in the 84th minute to close this one out. But a misplay by Harriot leads to a chance inside. Dina Jean, shot, play, kick, save again! Keeps it 3-1. Andre Blake, Herculean out of the back, inside his own six.
0: Yeah, and Dinejan was another guy coming from
1: good
0: Chicago. Yeah, lots of good pace, you know, going to the left side. He had a tough angle, but he tried, you know, to go at Andre, who keep, you know, his net safe with a nice save, you know, near post. And maybe, you know, I don't know, he was a bit bored and he has his defense to make some saves so we can call his name. But no, it was great, you know, from Andre to really be concentrated, because it's always kind of those games when you don't touch the ball a lot and at the end, you know, the team kind of come back into the game. But on this one, he denied, you know, the Dinejan shot and the Zinkernagel shot, and at the end, making another big save to, you know, keep the win 3-1 for the Union.
1: So the Union get the split in the season series with Chicago, win tonight 3-1. The Union improved to 13-10-6. Again, go unbeaten in 14. They've won 8 consecutive. So next up is a battle against Charlotte, and if the Union beat Charlotte on Saturday, they will leapfrog the crown in the standings into fifth. We'll have to see what Chicago matches up for their weekend matchup, but what do you make of the Charlotte game? We lost 2-1 back in April down in the Queen City of Charlotte. They have Pep Biel, Markovic, Leo Labada, Zaha, Westwood. It's a team that spends a ton of money, and it's a pretty good club, even though they lost at Columbus tonight.
0: Yeah, I mean, for Charlotte, it's going to be even a much bigger game. They just get a loss in Columbus. They know that they need to get a result in Union with Red Hot right now. So I think we are more of a confident team, but we are going to play a Charlotte team who is going to probably here to kind of pull up probably a block, you know, defensively. Yeah. And, you know, it's going to be very tough to break them. But I think, you know, for the focus on the team, it's just, you know, let's try to get, you know, some regen back, you know, make sure that everybody is fully 100% for that game, because it's going to be the third game in a week for the team. It's always good, you know, to get a positive result like we did tonight in Chicago to get now back at home and play for something. So the motivation will be here, but it's just let's see if we can do a good job against the team of Charlotte, who is going to come, I think, to Subaru Park to try to frustrate the Union, you know, with maybe some foul, maybe just some, you know, breaking the tempo of the game and try to maybe get out of a free kick, maybe get out of you know, a little transition game when maybe we do a little mistake. But I think if the Union play the same way as they've been doing tonight and moving the ball away, running for each other, I think we should be able to break the Charlotte defense.
1: Yeah, the back line was great tonight, especially with the recovery sprints and defensive transition. We'll need that against Zaha and Vargas should they start in the matchup against Charlotte. As a programming note, our crew will have the call Saturday, 2:30 p.m. Again, 2:30 p.m. Eastern Time start time at Subaru Park, the Union against Charlotte FC. Want to thank our crew on hand, led by Nick Heppner. Nick, a pleasure to meet you here in Chicago. Thank you so much for everything. It's an amazing job on the board. It's been very busy with Major League Baseball, playoffs, NHL, running from sport to sport like all of us. Thank you, Nick, for everything. Hopefully we will see you next year, maybe for the playoffs here. We'll have to see what happens. Thank you to Matt Menark and Sean Bernard for staying up late back at the studio. Matt and Sean, thank you for everything, all the highlights. We sincerely appreciate it. Sebastian, great stuff by you. Again, the streak continues, but go ahead. You have something before
0: Yeah, you say about Charlotte. I don't think Zaha play anymore for Charlotte. He was, but I don't think he is anymore.
1: He got transferred.
0: Yes. Saint-Maximin is a new
1: Thank
0: guy.
1: Thank you. Yeah, thank you for that. No more Wilfred Zaha.
0: No, but Saint-Maximin is a good player as well, so we need to be careful of him.
1: Okay. All right. I will hopefully not a lot of calls for him.
0: Is a new number 10.
1: But they have Kalina in the back too, one of the better goalkeepers in MLS. So hopefully not too many save calls for Kalina on Saturday. Thank you for that. For Sebastian Latou, for Nick, Matt, Sean, our entire crew, this is Dave Leno saying so long from Chicago. Really appreciate everybody staying up late out on the East Coast. We're going to take the trip back tonight into the Philly area. Looking forward to the matchup against Charlotte on the weekend. The Union win tonight 3-1 as they extinguish the fire from historic Soldier Field. That will do it for this proud presentation of Philadelphia Union Soccer on 97.5 The Fanatic. Good night.
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20: Good morrow. 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
26: Character's eyes are?
27: Yes.
26: Well, Dave Green, the director, had this really smart thing. He took this guy, this iconic puppeteer,
27: yes,
26: Dave Barclay, who like did Jabba the Hutt and Yoda and like all the Fraggle Rock characters, just a ton of stuff. Uh-huh. And he had a Wile E. Coyote puppet. So during rehearsals, we would move around with that puppet and he would be able to be as expressive as Wile E. is. And it, you know, by the time we got to shooting the scene with the tennis ball, you really kind of knew what Wile E. was going to do.
27: So you're someone else is holding the stick with the tennis ball, obviously, while you're at it.
26: Yes. Yeah. Okay. Or sometimes it's just like a little pole with a tennis ball on it.
27: Dude, just when you thought, oh, this it's so high tech and all that stuff, it's just a tennis ball.
26: Oh, yeah.
27: At the end of the day. Sometimes it's simple as that.
26: Yeah.
27: Coyote versus Acme, available in theaters nationwide this Friday, August 28th. It's been a while since you've been here. Are you still a fan of the Raiders? Are we still in on this? I am.
26: I mean, I'll be honest, I was a little upset by them moving to Las Vegas.
27: Right.
26: I was born in Oakland. You know, my A's have done it too, so it's tough to take, but they're still my team.
27: Yes.
26: I haven't like moved off of them, but it's just a little different not having them be in Oakland.
27: Yeah.
26: And that's how I felt when they went to Los Angeles too, back in the day, back in the 80s. It just felt so right when they came back home. So
27: you spent time in the black hole in your life.
26: Oh yeah. I got to go hang out with Phil Villapiano in the black hole. I got to hang out with him and Franco Harris together.
27: Dude.
26: Like, pretty, you know, right before Franco passed away. I think it was, like, within that next year.
27: Yeah.
26: He had come because it was some anniversary of the Immaculate Reception.
27: Uh-huh.
26: Yeah. And so it was really fun to be down there because you're with, like, all these these people dressed up in Raiders stuff, and yes. they just had such respect for Franco Harris. It was really fun to see how they embraced him.
27: Yes.
26: And, Phil Villapiano is just an amazing guy. And
27: they didn't drop a...
26: Meet Dave Casper through him, and just, dude, yeah. it was, you know, it's like royalty.
27: They didn't drop a Phil Villapiano on a car, right?
26: No, they did not, because okay. this is a regular sure, piano. Thank you for the clarification.
27: There would be, have to yeah. be a stunt Villapiano for yeah. something like that. Understood. All right, I've got a list of celebrity true or false aspects about your career. I want to know what's true and what's not.
26: Okay.
27: Okay, and we have, as always, great... production value to kick it off. Please hit it.
9: Celebrity, true or false?
11: You can't handle the truth.
27: All right, that's all. That's also a harbinger. Jack Nicholson's voice right there.
26: True.
27: celebrity, true or false with Will Forte. True or false, first up, you roomed with Val Kilmer, and the two of you actually considered competing on the Amazing Race together.
26: That's true.
27: All right.
12: What?
27: All right. Let's start from the beginning. You and Val Kilmer are
26: So we were in MacGruber together.
27: Okay.
26: He had a place in New Mexico
27: mm-hmm.
26: that he had to sell, mm-hmm. and he was living in a rented place in Malibu, and he was going to find a new place in Malibu. So he asked me, would it be okay if he stayed with me for what I thought was a couple of days while he was locking down a new place in Malibu?
27: Mm-hmm.
26: It ended up being like 2.5-3 months, and uh-huh. it was a blast. So I would watch Amazing Race every week, and he would come in and say, this stuff is going to rot your mind. What are you doing watching this reality crap? And I said, it's pretty good. You should watch it.
27: It's a reality competition.
26: I know.
27: Reality. It's a reality
26: exactly.
27: competition.
26: I loved it. So he yeah. sat down, and by the end of the first time watching it, he's like, oh, this is pretty good. So every Sunday, it was Sunday, right?
27: Yeah.
26: We would watch it together.
27: Yeah.
26: And at a certain like point, a couple weeks in, we just looked at each other. We're like, we got to do the Amazing Race. And we called our reps the
27: you
26: next
27: did.
26: Day,
27: uh-huh.
26: and they were like, no way. No. What are you doing? And so we kind of just let it go. And then
27: yeah.
26: when he just sadly passed away recently, yeah. I called them all up and I reminded them, like, oh, remember we wanted to do the Amazing Race? And they're like, oh, man, you should have done that. Like, you were the people who told us not to.
27: Damn it.
26: Yeah.
27: What was he like as a roommate? Messy?
26: It was the coolest experience. There was a time, we were both kind of Oscars yeah. in a way, and both kind of Felixes also
27: okay.
26: in a way.
27: Yeah.
26: But I just will always remember there was this one time when we were both doing something at the kitchen table, and a Doors song came on,
27: mm-hmm.
26: and we just started singing a Doors song together.
27: Come on,
26: and
27: man.
26: It just made me remember back when the Doors movie was coming out.
27: Yeah.
26: Never in a million years would have thought that I'd even get a chance to shake Val Kilmer's hand.
27: Yes.
26: And now he's my roommate. That I want to move out of my house because I'm no, it was so fun.
27: That's so great. I love
26: he
27: that.
26: He was a magical dude.
27: Second one for you here. Speaking of MacGruber, true or false, you owned the Mazda Miata that he drove in the film.
26: I did.
27: So that was your car?
26: I didn't own it.
27: You owned it.
26: We used it.
27: Uh-huh.
26: And then I just asked as production was ending, oh, what are you doing with the car? And they said, oh, we're just going to sell it. And I said, how much? And they said, $1,000. So me and John and Yorma, who made the movie together,
27: uh-huh.
26: we said, let's do it. It was a great deal for them because they didn't put in any of the money. I bought it, but
27: right.
26: the three of us owned it. And it was just like sitting in my garage for, I don't know, 15 to 13 years. So finally I sold it for charity.
27: Okay.
26: This wonderful guy, Mike, bought it for like 55 grand.
27: Whoa.
26: He let us sell it again the next year
27: mm-hmm.
26: for charity, the same charity.
27: Uh-huh.
26: Again, bought it to keep it for 55 grand again. And then we sold it a third time. And now
27: wow.
26: somebody else has it up in Canada somewhere.
27: So is it any point in time here? Was it here in Southern California that you
26: oh, yeah.
27: Okay. So
26: yeah.
27: you could be. Did you drive around? Like somebody could like be at a red light and turn and there's Will Forte and the Mazda Miata from.
26: I didn't.
27: From MacGruber?
26: I didn't like, drive it because we had to go straight from the set in Albuquerque where we shot MacGruber
27: yeah.
26: to the whole season in SNL. So by the time I got back and the car was in my garage,
27: got
26: like,
27: it.
26: The battery was dead and the tires were flat. And so it wasn't till we made the MacGruber TV series in
27: yes.
26: like 2021 that they came and loaded it onto a flatbed, and yeah. we used it for the TV series too.
27: Love it.
26: Yeah.
27: Next up, true or
26: but
27: false.
26: But I did, then when I was getting it ready to be auctioned off, I did
27: yeah.
26: drive it down to the place. I had to try to get it smogged and stuff like that. And I did
27: smog testing the Miata from MacGruber.
26: Well, because it's not just this Miata.
27: Yeah.
26: It's also like in the TV series,
27: yeah.
26: we drew a bunch of like nasty sayings on the car. So like I'm driving around with pictures of, I think there's a picture of a penis on it, and you know, stuff like that.
27: Yeah. Safe for driving, but not safe for work.
26: Yeah.
27: Got it. Will Forte right here on the Rich Eisen Show. Back to wrap it in a sec.
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10: This is a good one.
11: Yes, this is a good one. Our radio audience has returned. Mark Wahlberg is here. We just on the TV side just saw a trailer for By Any Means, an outstanding cast, Yahya Abdul-Mateen, and also Mark Wahlberg right at the top of the flow chart. Great to see you, man.
12: Thank you, buddy. Good to see you.
11: That's this movie, brother.
12: Yeah, this one is intense. I've been in a lot of movies. I've played some pretty memorable characters, but this one definitely is right at the top of the list.
11: What drew you to playing Greg Scarpa?
12: The material, the unlikely partnership, and the partnership and the bond that was created between these two guys. You know, this is based on a true story. And I knew a lot about Greg Scarpa, a.k.a. the Grim Reaper, who's probably had more, you know, recorded murders in the history of the mob than any other mob figure. And when I found out that he was involved in cracking the Mississippi Burning case and this other case in 66 with a voting activist, I was just blown away. And, you know, it wasn't like he was the typical, you know, FBI informant. This guy thought he was James Bond. Mm-hmm. And he was out there doing things that nobody expected. And, you know, when people couldn't get answers and information, he had a very specific method of getting lots of information quickly. Mm-hmm. And he was trying to encourage his partner that this is the way things need to be done. And it was just such a great script. You know, Elegance Bratton, who I was a fan of seeing his first film, he was directing the movie. It was one of the blacklist script, so one of the best unproduced screenplays in Hollywood. And, you know, I had flirted with the idea of playing Scarpa in the past with Antoine Fuqua in a film that he made.

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2: Swing and a high fly ball, right field. This ball's back. This one's got a chance. And it's gone! Into the pavilion over the right field wall. Jake Bowers will touch a ball. And the Brewers have the lead on pitch number 11. What an at bat from Jake Bowers.
3: They say it gets late early for the Dodgers, and that swing from Jake Bowers, he made sure it's getting late for the Dodgers. That highlight coming in courtesy of ESPN Radio. That was all that Milwaukee needed to take a 3-2 lead in the top of the seventh in NLCS game number three. They go on to win 6-2 and now have a commanding 3-0 series lead. It is game night here on ESPN Radio. 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He's Emmett Golden. I'm Q Myers. And Emmett, whoa, Nelly.
4: Man, yeah. You know what? Q, Dave Roberts lost this game. He lost this game. Listen, Blake Snell was magnificent tonight for six innings.
3: Right.
4: The first pitch of the night got put over the wall. Hey, you tip your cap, because after that, he was locked in. He struck out nine. He was amazing. There's no reason he should have touched the mound on the top of the seventh. And after he walked the leadoff batter, he definitely should have been pulled.
3: Yep.
4: Yes.
3: Mm-hmm.
4: And you don't. He just stuck with them. And next thing you know, a three spot gets put up on the board and you lose the game. That was the ball game right there. They didn't need any more.
3: No.
4: They went ahead and tacked on a few more, but that was the ball game.
3: That was the ball game. And Jake Bowers, to his credit, you know, made Snell throw 11 pitches.
4: Mm-hmm.
3: As we heard on the highlight, and you know, whenever, and we've talked about this many times, Emmett, whenever you can get a pitcher to throw you that many pitches, advantage batter, right?
4: Yeah.
3: No matter how it
4: yeah.
3: happens, whether it's just balls and strikes, fouls, whatever it takes to get him to 10, 11, 12 pitches, whenever that happens, advantage batter. And Bowers knew what he was looking for, and he drove it. And look, it was a great call. It didn't need to be drug out that long. As soon as that ball left the bat, dunzo. It was a shot, and you knew then, whoa, look out, the Dodgers are now in trouble.
4: And Snell was making quick work of the Brewers all night long, making quick work. So when you finally get the lead, he goes out there in the seventh, and you see he walks the first guy, that lets you know right there he's losing it, right? So then you see another long at bat.
3: Right.
4: Like, why? Take him out.
3: And let's, before we even go any further, remember what the Dodgers did in the bottom of the sixth. They took the lead.
4: Yes, exactly.
3: They took the lead 2-1, so they already were feeling good about themselves. If you want to ride with Snell because he's in a groove, like you said, to your credit, the minute that he walks a batter to start the seventh, you got to pull the hook. You got to get another guy in there. You're down 2-0. You cannot lose it. Look, I like to say this phrase all the time, non-negotiable.
4: Yes.
3: It was non-negotiable that the Dodgers lose this game. And you know what happened? They lost the game.
4: Yeah, they lost the series tonight.
3: Facts,
4: That's what they did. They lost the series tonight.
3: Yep.
4: It's just, you can't do it. If you're a manager, you would love to get six innings from your start. Six innings, one run.
3: Right.
4: You know, like, yeah, give me that. And then
3: fresh pitchers.
4: For the seventh, eighth, and ninth.
3: Right.
4: Right?
3: Right.
4: Yeah, you throw your best, one of your best relievers in the seventh, your setup guy in the eighth, and your closer in the ninth, and you try to live happily ever after, right?
3: At
4: least you go, okay, now we're back in it. Let's make this thing a series. It's no longer a series.
3: No. It's, again, I started out talking about it got late early. Well, now it's late. Now it's late in la-la land. With the Dodgers, and Jake Bowers had a lot to do with that. Again, it took 11 pitches, but he drilled it, sent it to right field. It was not even close. It was gone the minute that it left the barrel of the bat. That was all that Milwaukee needed. As you said, they tacked on some more runs just because, well, why not?
4: back to back.
3: Right.
4: You know what
3: exactly.
4: I'm saying? Back to back home runs because Mitchell hit a home run right after Bowers did.
3: Right. Well, I mean, look, once what they say ain't no fun if the homies don't have none, all right. The homies wanted some.
4: And they all, once Snell got to that seventh, oh, they all got some.
3: Everybody had an opportunity. Everybody had a turn.
4: And then Milwaukee scored again in the eighth,
3: yep.
4: And they scored again in the ninth.
3: Right.
4: They're very rarely do I look and go, oh, man, the manager blew that. Dave Roberts blew that.
3: Oh, yeah. There's no doubt. And he's going to be answering those questions for a minute because, again, as you mentioned, the series was lost tonight with Milwaukee getting the 6-2 victory over the L.A. Dodgers. But Jake Bowers, man, he was the man of the moment. He's the guy who, like I said, had Blake Snell throw him 11 pitches. He drove it to right field, put it in the stands, and after the game, he caught up with our Aldin Gonzalez.
0: You did it again. Another long at-bat leading to a good result. This one, 11 pitches, leading to the go-ahead home run. Take us through it.
5: No, again, it was just, I don't know, man. Mine went blank, found the flow, went into compete mode, and just happy I put a good swing on it.
0: Jake, what is it about this Brewers offense that any time the Dodgers seem to be building momentum, you guys would come right back and take it from them?
5: It's not just the offense. As a team, we have each other's backs. Our only goal in the game is to pick each other up and play for each other, man. And that's what that was about right there.
0: We talked a lot about the bullpen in this series, but today seeing Robert Gasser throw up 5 scoreless innings against that lineup, what was it like watching him work today?
5: Man, so impressive. So impressive what he did. Didn't have the easiest year, but he's been firing on all cylinders for a few months now, and it's been fun to watch.
0: You got a 3-0 lead on the back-to-back reigning champions. How does it feel? What's the mindset moving forward for this team?
5: Mindset's the same, man. Win tonight. We got another game tomorrow. We're going to come out, stay focused, and, keep the same mentality.
4: That's Brewers first baseman Jake Bowers after they get a 6-2 lead over, or win, I should say, over the Dodgers to take a 3-0 lead is what I was trying to get out. I'm so flabbergasted
3: right.
4: at how we got here. At the same time, the Brewers won 103 games.
3: Yeah, they were a great team all
4: year.
3: Yeah,
4: they won 103 games. So I don't want to take credit away from them
3: right.
4: because they've been the best team in baseball, right? That's really what they've been. But we've always felt like it was really the Dodgers because of the names that are on the top of the marquee.
3: Well, the thing about it is, I mean, I didn't discredit the Brewers and thought that they, could definitely win the series.
4: Yeah.
3: I just thought it was going to be a series.
4: Facts.
3: It's not a series.
4: Not at all.
3: It's not a series. The Dodgers, they're in a 3-0 hole for the first time in a best of seven series since 1966.
4: Yeah.
3: 1966, wow. Emmett.
4: That's a long time.
3: Yeah, 60 years.
4: That's 60 years.
3: It's the first time they've been in the position that they're in. All I can think of is Mike Tyson when Buster Douglas knocked him out the first time, right?
4: Mm-hmm.
3: He was laying on his back in the middle of the ring. It was like, now what?
4: Right.
3: I ain't ever been here before. Now what?
4: And, it was the fact that they lost the first two games at home. They lost the first two games on the road. Maybe that you would think like, oh, they come home, get some home cooking, and they'd be able to go on from there. But now that didn't even matter.
3: No, not at all. First loss in the last 28 postseason games for the Dodgers when leading in the seventh inning or later. First loss. Those are stats. The two stats that I just rattled off to you, two different stats that you don't want to be on the side of.
4: That's true.
3: Like, yeah. You don't want your name attached to what I just rattled off. And
4: right.
3: The Dodgers are.
4: Yeah, and let's keep it a buck all the way. You ain't going to win a game in any CS scoring 2 runs.
3: No.
4: Like, you gotta score more than that.
3: Yep.
4: And it really was – it took a while for them to get those 2 runs.
3: Mm-hmm.
4: It wasn't like they jumped on the board early.
3: No.
4: They scored 2 in the 6 to take the lead, though. And it felt
3: right.
4: like, okay, here we go. This is where it's going to get good. And then Dave Roberts decided to send Blake Snell back out.
3: And honestly, I'm glad you brought up how long it took them to get those 2 runs and manufacture them. I thought that they left meat on the bone in the 6th inning. They had opportunities, right? They had a pitcher out there that was shaky. They had 2 on and no out. Max Muncy was up, and he strikes out. The one thing you can't do, down 1-0 with a couple guys on and no outs, is strike out. You got to put the ball in play.
4: Right.
3: You've
4: right.
3: got to do something. Now, I know, hey, you don't want a double play. I get that. But you've got to put the ball in play. Right. You say it all the time. Put the ball in play and make the defense make a play.
4: Put pressure. Put pressure on the defense.
3: That's, and so I felt like they left a lot of meat on the bone. Then Will Smith comes up. Looks like he hit a grand slam, but it goes off the wall. And it only turns into the two runs.
4: Yeah, imagine if that goes over the wall.
3: Right.
4: You know how different everything
3: that inning, that
4: is.
3: Inning honestly could have been a 5 or 6 run inning.
4: Yep.
3: Easily. Yeah.
4: Could have blew the roof off of it, figuratively, of
3: at
4: course.
3: At least 4 runs.
4: Yeah. Yep. You know? And I said you can't win a game only scoring 2 runs. The Brewers did it in game one. That's my fault. But to that point, the Dodgers, you 1 run,
3: right.
4: 4, okay, in game two, and then 2 runs in game three?
3: Right.
4: Like, this is the best team money could buy. But you might have to return it, though. You might have to go back and be like, hey, something wrong with this.
3: Hey,
4: it's a little defective.
3: The Avengers don't look like the Avengers. Like I said, the dude with the diamond in the chest.
4: Right. Yeah.
3: That's who they are. They're just the dude with the diamond in the chest, and we're finding out it ain't really a
4: Iron
3: diamond.
4: Man. Yeah.
3: It's a cubic zirconia. Right? It ain't right. quite what it ain't what it looked like from a distance.
4: At least not right now. How about this for a thought? Could this be fatigue on the Dodgers side because they have won World Series back-to-back? So they've, in theory, played longer than anybody else in back-to-back years.
3: No, I don't buy that for the baseball. I don't buy that in football. I don't buy that in NBA. I don't buy that. Look, man, you got time off.
4: Yeah.
3: You take care of your body. You know what you're built for. You didn't sign up just to play 162 and then say, that's too much. Remember when the Ant-Man said that? When the Timberwolves were in the playoffs? We didn't prepare ourselves to go deep in the playoffs. What are you playing for?
4: Why not? Right, yeah,
3: what are
4: exactly.
3: you doing then?
4: And if I'm not mistaken, didn't the Dodgers have a bye in the first round of the playoffs? Yeah, so you got some rest right there. No, I'm with you. I'm just kind of throwing it out.
3: I respect it, but no. I'm not buying it. Right now, the Dodgers, they're in all kind of trouble. They find themselves in a 3-0 series hole against the Milwaukee Brewers. He's Emmett Golden. I'm Q Myers. It's Game Night here on ESPN Radio. Coming up next, we've got to hear from the Dodgers manager, Dave Roberts, right? Oh, yeah. We'll do that and then some here on Game Night on ESPN Radio, the ESPN app, and SiriusXM Channel 80.
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0: And the pitch. Swing and a high fly ball right field. That ball is back. That ball is gone. And Mitchell will touch them all as they come pouring out of the first base dugout of the Brewers. And Mitchell slowly circles the bases. The Brewers now lead it 4-2.
1: The Brewers acted like Drake. They went back-to-back in the seventh inning. They took that 4-2 lead, and that was more than enough. They go on to win 6-2 and now have a commanding 3-0 series lead. Highlight coming in courtesy of ESPN Radio. 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The ESPN app, SiriusXM Channel 80, and tune in. 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He's Emmett Golden. I'm Q Myers. MLB postseason, you know where to find it, right here on ESPN Radio. 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And Emmett, it became a snowball effect, quick, fast, and in a hurry in the seventh inning. You know, once it got out of control, the floodgates opened, and that was, like I said, more than enough. What they did in the seventh inning, they being the Brewers, was enough to beat the Dodgers. They go on to win 6-2, but that seventh inning was the pivotal one. Obviously, it's a decision that Dave Roberts is going to be called about a bunch of times. He's going to be questioned about a bunch of times, leaving Blake Snell in the seventh, even though he had pitched a heck of a game 1-6. The seventh inning did him in.
2: Yeah, he got on the mound, walked Vaughn, the first guy that he faced, and I wouldn't even have had sent him out there, but after that, I definitely would have taken him out. Then Bowers hits the home run, and then Mitchell hits the home run right after that. Then they finally made the move, and at that, it was like, it's too late.
1: Right.
2: You know, it's too late. Brewers went on to tack on a couple more before the end of the game, but that is where the game was lost, and the manager, in my humble opinion, lost that game.
1: Well, let's hear from the manager. Here's Dave Roberts following the game on that decision and more.
3: Blake Snell, obviously, when he is on, he is one of the best lefty pitchers in baseball. He also hasn't pitched a lot of innings, and I don't think he's gone into the seventh inning all season. What did you see from Snell to put him back out there?
4: I just saw that, you know, through the sixth inning, and then once we got to the seventh inning, I think he retired 13 or 14 in a row, and his stuff was really good. I don't think that they were seeing him well. And I was trying to get him three more hitters. And we had Evan, you know, for that fourth hitter. He had his way with those two lefties and took care of Vaughn. And obviously the leadoff walk hurt. Hasn't given up a homer all year. But it's baseball. And for me, I felt good with where Blake's stuff was at. And, you know, you got to give Bowers credit. He put together another good at-bat, which he did at their place. And, you know, spurred that rally, and then right there saw 8-9 pitches, then end up hitting a homer. But yeah, I mean, I had Evan ready, you know, for Pratt right there.
5: Dave, uncharted territory. Do you make any changes tomorrow?
4: Not sure. I haven't digested this one. You know, they're going to run a bullpen game. So just trying to figure out, you know, which guys we want to be in there, how you kind of construct the lineup. But I haven't thought about that one yet.
5: Do you talk to players tonight, or will you talk to them tomorrow?
4: I'll talk to them tomorrow. Well, they know what's at stake. And, you know, we've won 4 in a row, you know, a number of times this year, 10 times, I think, something like that. So, but again, we got to win tomorrow. So that's our only focus.
6: Go to the left side in the middle.
7: Dave, more to the fan base, your message, right, down 3-0, show up tomorrow. What's your message?
4: Well, the fans are great tonight. They came out with energy from pitch one, and, you know, Blake gives up the leadoff homer, but then after that, he was dominant, and the fans were there to the end, and we got to give them something to cheer about and kind of play, you know, downhill for a little bit, where I think it's just this whole series, you know, they've outslugged us, outhit us, and so we got to get a lead and find a way to tack on and kind of have those guys behind us.
6: AJ.
8: Dave, you say you've got to win tomorrow. What does that entail pitching-wise? Could Scooble, Yamamoto be available? How does that kind of all play?
4: No, I don't. Because you still got to win 4, you know, to advance. So I think that everyone in the pen should be available, probably outside of Robleski. So as far as kind of covering innings and suppressing runs, I feel really good about that. And then, you know, you got to win tomorrow, and then you've got Scooble going, and I still feel behind him we'll be good to go. Expect to see Diaz. You know, we haven't got him into a game. But yeah, I mean, I feel good again about us preventing runs. We still got to, you know, like I said, catch a lead, build it, and win a ball game.
2: That is Dave Roberts, the Dodgers manager. Interesting there. No, I'm not even considering pitching Skubal tomorrow.
1: You can't win four if you can't win one.
2: Right. Yeah. Like, I get it, but you got to worry about tomorrow's problems tomorrow.
1: Yeah, you can't plan for the future. You better plan for today.
2: Right. Yeah, that's a bold strategy, you know.
1: Well, I mean, clearly bold strategy is Dave Roberts' middle name, apparently. Yeah. Bold strategy. Blake Snell hasn't pitched into the seventh inning this season. Let's pitch him into the seventh inning. Bold strategy. He hasn't given up a homer. Let's let him stay in there, give up two. Bold strategy. He walked someone after having such dominance through six innings where he's been really dominant through. Hasn't gone as a seventh. Let's keep it going. Like, there's a lot of bold strategies. You know what they've all done? Backfired.
2: Yeah. You know, and again, this is a manager that has won the World Series,
1: yeah.
2: You know,
1: I know.
2: Which is why it's surprising to me, very surprising. And look, I get it. You know, you want to roll with a guy. Snell was locked
1: in. Yeah, he was dialed in.
2: He was locked in.
1: Until
2: after
1: he wasn't.
2: First pitch. Yes. But that's what I'm saying. You see, and I would even say this, I believe he only had a left-hander up in the pen. Right. And in the righty lefty and all worrying about all that type of stuff. It's like, bro, you know, once you see that that Snell is the wheels are wobbling a little bit, you got to go and get him. And he just waited till it was too late.
1: All I heard in that 3 or 4 minutes that we listened to Dave Roberts talk was he got greedy. I just wanted to get one more out. I just wanted him to get one more out. I just wanted to get one more out. No, I mean, yeah, that's ideal. Sure. Yeah. Get him one more out. Sure, it'd be great to get him through one more inning. But to your point, Emmett, when the wheels are shaky, you have to address it.
2: Right, yeah.
1: You know, I'm the only dumb guy that drove around back in the day with the tire about to pop. It's like, you know what? I think I can make it.
2: Yeah.
1: No, you can't. Right? When the light's on, when the orange light comes on and says you're out of gas, you know what that means? You're out of gas.
2: Yeah. This is what's even crazier. Pat Murphy screwed up the inning before.
1: Yes.
2: He left Uribe in there too long.
1: Yep.
2: This guy walked the bases loaded, you know? So if I was ready to be all over him. Like,
1: right.
2: You know what? You cost your team the game leaving Uribe in there too long. No, they just the next day. Dave was like, don't worry about it, Pat. I'll raise you. You know?
1: Right. Yeah. Dave Roberts said, I know the check engine lights come on for Blake Snell, but that's just a suggestion.
2: I'm going to put the pedal to the metal anyway.
1: That doesn't really mean anything. That's just a suggestion.
2: Yeah.
1: It's just an opinion. It doesn't really mean anything. No, it means that, you know, he's tired.
2: Yes.
1: And, well, we all know how it happened in the seventh inning. Coming up next, more on what happened with the Dodgers and how the Brewers have them on the brinks of elimination. That's next on Game Night on ESPN Radio on the all-new ESPN app.
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0: Center.
1: In the NFL, Rams left tackle Alaric Jackson's suspension has been reduced from 2 games to 1. Jackson was originally suspended for punching Bills linebacker Bradley Chubb following Monday night's game. He appealed the decision, and the hearing officer, Derek Brooks, reduced the punishment after reviewing the case. In the NBA, Warriors center Kristaps Porzingis will remain out indefinitely because of a private health-related issue. Porzingis says he is working with doctors and experts and is feeling better, but the team says he will remain around the organization while he focuses on his recovery. He has not reported to Golden State since informing the team before training camp that he would not be ready to play. Also, in the NFL, newly acquired receiver Marvin Harrison Jr. will make his Houston Texans debut Sunday in London against the Jacksonville Jaguars. Texans coach D'Amico Ryans confirmed Harrison will play just 2 days after arriving in Houston. Texans acquired him from Arizona in exchange for a 2027 second and seventh round pick and receiving a 2027 sixth round along with Harrison. Houston enters the game with a 1-4 record, while Harrison looks to restart his career after a disappointing beginning with the Cardinals. In the NLCS tonight, you heard it right here on ESPN Radio, the Brewers defeat the Dodgers 6-2. Blake Snell gave up a homer on the first pitch, then was awesome for six innings before the rails coming off in the seventh with the Brewers scoring 3 runs. Milwaukee now has a 3-0 lead on the reigning World Series champions. Coming up next, more Game Night with Q Myers and myself, Emmett Golden.
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2: Alongside Emmett Golden, I'm Q Myers. 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The all-new ESPN app, SiriusXM Channel 80, and TuneIn were presented by Progressive Insurance. Reacting to the Brew Crew and their 6-2 victory over the Dodgers, giving them a 3-0 series lead in the NLCS. We're looking for your reaction as well. 888-SAY-ESPN, 888-729-3776. Are you like me, surprised that the Dodgers have not made this a series whatsoever? Not taking anything away from the Brewers. I know how good of a team they are. But I thought the Dodgers, a.k.a. the Avengers, were going to put up a fight. And so far, not so good for L.A. Again, hit us up at 888-SAY-ESPN, 888-729-3776. Hit our socials as well at eGoldie80, at your boy Q254, and at ESPN Radio. And Emmett, when I say I'm surprised that this series is 3-0, it's not because I thought the Brewers couldn't hang with the Dodgers. It's because I thought the Dodgers could hang with the Brewers.
3: Yeah, I was expecting really both championship series to go at least six.
2: Exactly.
3: You know, because you got Tampa and you got Cleveland there, you know, getting after it. They're tied at one game apiece. Even after Milwaukee won both games at home, I thought to myself, well, that's all right. You know, it's all good. The Brewers are bounced back. I expected them to get tonight's game and see where they went from there. But, man, being down 3-0 is wild, especially for the defending World Series champions.
2: Yeah, it's incredible. And Jake Bowers, he's the man. He's the man that made it happen in the seventh inning. He had Blake Snell throw 11 pitches to him before he parked the ball in the right field bleachers. And, you know, it's really two games in a row for Jake Bowers. You know, the game before that, game number two, he took a 12-pitch walk.
3: Yeah.
2: So he's showing patience. And that's something that's funny. We were talking about this last night. This is not to bring up the Guardians, but you had mentioned that it felt like the Guardians were being too aggressive.
3: Yes.
2: You know, at bat. Well, you know, Bowers, on his part, is showing he's not being aggressive. He's being very picky and making them throw strikes. And then when there's pitches that maybe he can't drive, he's fouling them off, making them go long in the count, making them throw extra pitches. And the more pitches they throw, especially to one batter, it's always going to be advantage to that batter. As a matter of fact, Pat Murphy, the Brewers manager, talked about those long at-bats.
4: Yeah, you think to yourself, you know, you have those long at-bats again. You know, what's the other team thinking? What's the pitcher thinking? You know, like, here we go again. Now, he had two at-bats like this against the Braves. You guys look it up. It was against Perez, right? The lefty for the Braves, Martin Perez. So he had one like that, and he walked the first one. And the second one, he had like a 12-pitch homer. And same thing. It was an incredible at-bat. So I've seen this before four times this year, where he's had these long 10-plus pitch at-bats that resulted in either a walk or a homer.
3: Yeah, it's frustrating as a pitcher when you can't get a guy out. And I'm not even talking striking a guy out. Like, you don't mind if they put the ball in play, especially if it's at somebody. But when they just keep wasting, and especially if you're throwing good pitches, like pitches that should punch them out, pitches that they should beat into the ground and be easy ground balls, and you just can't get them to do it, it ends up like, let me just throw a strike. And next thing you know, it's a going over the wall.
2: Yeah, that's again, you show that patience, you have those long at-bats, and usually good things happen for the guy at the plate. And to see that that's kind of a pattern, and he's done that multiple times, Jake Bowers, that is, that's pretty impressive, either a walk or a home run. Yeah, I would say that those are some good things happening right there.
3: Oh, ain't no question about it. And again, shout out to the Brewers for battling. And think about it, you know, they were up and they were doing well, pitching well. And then in the sixth, it almost exploded. You know, they gave up two runs. It could have been a lot more than that.
2: Right.
3: But they settled down. They got out the inning. And what resilience to follow that up after giving up the lead to go snatch it back. I pay attention to stuff like that because I think that tells you the type of heart that a team has.
2: What storyline are we going to hear after this season gets wrapped up for the Dodgers? Because there's no way in my mind I think they're coming back in this series. We heard Dave Roberts talk about we got to win four games. They need to be worried about winning one game. When you build a team, I don't care if you're the back-to-back defending champs. I don't care. None of that matters. What you did last year, what you did the year before, that don't matter.
3: No, right? It's over.
2: None,
3: yeah.
2: None of that matters. It's all about the now and the present. And they built a team that as many when they got Terry Skubel, everyone, oh my gosh, they're cheating. Oh my gosh, what are they doing? They're ruining baseball. And the Brewers are like, they ain't really ruined nothing for us.
3: Right.
2: So yeah. What's the storyline gonna be? How are you gonna summarize the Dodgers and their, you know, this season and the way it gets wrapped up when it is all game, set, match?
3: I mean, it'll be disappointing, especially if they end up getting swept. If they don't get tomorrow's game and they get swept, it'll be.
2: I don't see a way that they're winning tomorrow. Win tomorrow.
3: Yeah, I'm with you. It'll be surprising. I think they will say, hey, look, Ohtani, our best player, wasn't healthy for most of the season, and he was doing his best in the playoffs. But the thing about the Dodgers is they're not just Ohtani.
2: I'm about to say, that sounds like you play the game, reason or excuse.
3: Yeah, that's an excuse.
2: An excuse to me.
3: Yeah, oh, it is. Right? They'll make an excuse.
2: You have an all-star lineup. Again, you had a roster that people were complaining about the way that you built it. It's not fair.
3: Mm-hmm.
2: It's not fair. They're cheating. They're ruining the game. They can't even they can't even buy a game. They buy everything else. They can't buy a game.
3: Yeah. Well, I bet you if they could find a way to do it, they certainly would. $370 million payroll. All right. $370 million payroll. The Brewers, $169 million, which is not sisters of the poor by any means, but it's just about half of what the Dodgers are paying.
2: I'm intrigued to find out what that storyline is going to be, what the narrative is going to be. How are they going to, you know, coin this team? For me, and these are totally different circumstances,
3: yeah,
2: but still highly disappointing. For me, I always go back to the Warriors season against your Cavs and the record-breaking season only to blow the series.
3: Mm-hmm.
2: Right. Yeah. Hey, great. Fantastic. That was fun. What'd you win out of it? Nothing.
3: Right. Yeah.
2: You know what I mean? And I know, look, they're not playing for a championship right now, so I'm not going to put it at that level.
3: Right.
2: But it's close.
3: Yeah. Yeah. Like the Warriors made history twice in that season.
2: Exactly.
3: You know,
2: that's way extreme.
3: Yeah. They made good history.
2: Right.
3: And they made bad history.
2: And the bad history outweighs the good history.
3: Yep.
2: Every day of the week and twice on Sunday.
3: Exactly. Because if every day is a sunny day, what's a
2: sunny
3: day?
2: Hey, ring the bell, man. Ring the bell.
3: I'm sorry.
2: That's not even a real statement.
3: I'm sorry. You
2: that doesn't mean anything.
3: I couldn't resist.
2: You're rubbing it in the fans, in the LA fans. You're running it because they, you know, it never rains in Southern California.
3: Yeah.
2: It's pouring.
3: Oh, it is.
2: It's pouring right now as they're
3: down
2: 0-3.
3: It's pouring adversity. That's what it's doing for sure. I think if I'm the Dodgers, I charge it to the game and get back next year because you got a bunch of great ball players on this team. Like, you know, if they overreact and, oh, we got to redo the lineup and redo. Nah. The Brewers, they had time. All right. You know how people go like, oh, I got time today. They were ready, you know, and I don't think what I don't want to do is take credit away from the Brewers.
2: No, I'm not. Not at all.
3: Yeah. What I don't want to do is take credit away from the Brewers and not like, oh, you know, the Dodgers were so bad. I think the Brewers were so so good and have been awesome this season and even in this series that if I'm the Dodgers, I'm their front office, I'm their manager, I go, hey, we went back-to-back. This was a bad year where we lost in the NL Championship Series. So we run it back, and I wouldn't be surprised if they're back here in the same spot next year, but not down 3-0.
2: But see, the problem is that's not going to be the narrative. And I'm not taking away from Milwaukee. You're not taking away from Milwaukee. The fine people in Milwaukee aren't taking away from Milwaukee. But the storyline tomorrow when Evan Cohen and Chris Canty and Michelle Smallman hit the airwaves 100%. Will not be the Brewers being up 3-0. It'll be the Dodgers being down 0-3.
3: Exactly.
2: That's going to be block A.
3: Yeah,
2: that's going to be block A, right?
3: Yeah.
2: Just because, again, it's so surprising. Malibu just sent me a text. Dodgers are spending more on this roster than the other three teams left combined.
3: Oh, absolutely. Because the Rays and the Guardians.
2: Exactly.
3: Yeah.
2: They don't spend no money.
3: They're barely over $100 million.
2: That's what I'm saying. So that's why it's so surprising to me. I don't care if they've won back-to-back championships. It's about this year, and this year is a big incomplete, a big disappointment. You failed. This is a fail.
3: Yeah.
2: You know, it'd be one thing if the Brewers won 4-3 or 4-2. 4-2.
3: Yeah.
2: So be it. right? Yeah, if they won in six games, whatever, and it was a fight, okay, cool, right? Then you tip the cap and say the better team won.
3: Right.
2: But when you can't buy a win,
3: yeah,
2: that's why I'm tripping. That's why I'm, you know, it's more sauce on it than it needs to be, because they can't even pick up one dub.
3: Before both CSs started, if you were like, pick one team that's going to get swept, everybody would have said the Guardians, right? You know, look, Tampa Bay, Tampa
2: really
3: has been the best team in the AL all year. And obviously the Brewers and the Dodgers, great teams. Everybody would have said, yo, it's Cleveland. No one would have said the Dodgers.
2: Right.
3: Yeah, more people would have said the Brewers than would have said the Dodgers.
2: Exactly. That's why, again, it just blows my mind. Would love to hear from you at 888-SAY-ESPN, 888-729-3776. How would you coin it? How would you phrase it when it comes to this Dodgers team that now finds himself in a 0-3 series hole to the Milwaukee Brewers after losing 6-2 in NLCS game number 3. He's Emmett Golden. I'm Q Myers. It's Game Night here on ESPN Radio. Coming up next, a new man takes the reins in Denver. 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

0: That's what we're doing.
1: Hey, we getting jiggy with it.
0: Are we serious?
1: Well, you don't mess with Big Willie style? Is that what you're saying?
0: No.
2: Whoa.
0: This ain't Bad Boys. What are we doing?
1: Hey, man, I look, I don't know. It was a hit when it came out. You know what I'm saying?
0: Malibu, I need you to come to the front of the congregation.
1: Here we go.
3: What are you? Will Smith had a big hit tonight.
0: Not that Will Smith.
3: Hey, Will Smith.
1: Yeah, I see it. I see what you're doing, Malibu. I dig it.
0: You know what? Ring the bell on Emmett, because Emmett's the only one that will support that. Bell.
1: I get it. I know you do.
0: You also have the dumb sayings, too.
1: You know, it's kind of, you know, how I got here.
2: You know, this would have played well if the Dodgers actually won.
0: Facts. Thank you,
1: Renee. Okay, all right. Now I'm on your side.
0: And it would have made a lot of sense if going into, I don't know, a Will Smith highlight of him having that nice hit off the wall, not talking about the Denver Broncos.
2: I think Malibu takes the L on this one.
1: I'm sorry.
0: Thank you. Got the bell rung. It's game night here on ESPN Radio, the all-new ESPN app, SiriusXM Channel 80 and TuneIn. 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He's Emmett Golden. I'm Q Myers. You also heard from Renee and Malibu. And, hey, look, it be your own people. So, you know, it is what it is. We will get back to some more MLB action, NLCS, and, of course, ALCS game number 3 coming up. We'll do that in a little bit here on game night. But, Emmett, you know, it's Thursday night football, kicking off week 6 of the NFL, which is wild that we're already here. Mm-hmm. It's going to be Seattle and Denver. Denver picked up a victory last week, 23-17 over the Chargers. Sean Payton took back the play call-in. Look, the issue that the Broncos have had so far this year when it comes to scoring has been their scoring in the first half. They didn't really just light it up in the first half with Sean Payton. They had that problem last year when he was the play caller. I feel like nothing has changed. I don't necessarily think it was Davis Webb who, oh, by the way, only got a 4-game sample size before he got the hook. And Sean Payton said, all right, I'm back. I'm here to save the day. And it took a lot for them to beat the winless Chargers. So I don't really think that Sean Payton is making that big of a difference. But I guess since he's the head coach, he said, hey, if I'm going down, I'm going down on my own dime.
1: And he should have stood on that business in the offseason.
0: To begin with,
1: That's all. That's my only thing about that. If you're a play-calling head coach, don't ever give up play-calling, because it's who you are. You're going to want it back. You're going to sit there and you're just going to start second-guessing. And that's what happened. Look, they were 2-2 with Davis Webb as the play caller. Mm-hmm. In the losses, they scored 10 and 14 points. Yeah, that's not enough. But they scored 20 and 30 in the wins. And oh, by the way, one of those wins was against the Rams, where they hung up 30 on them. I think that it was just a mistake from the beginning. But now, you got to win. You got to win, because now you really look like you don't know what you're doing if you take back play calling and then you're only scoring, you know, 17 to 22, 23 points a game.
0: You know, they always say coaches coach and players play, right? So I like to, yes, I'll look at the coaches and we'll question decisions that are made. And sometimes we'll look at the coach and say, should he have done this? Should he have done that? You know, why would you make that play call? But at the end of the day, Emmett, it's the players that have to go out there and execute. And I think the biggest problem for Denver and their offense is the main guy is not executing at a high level. The main guy is Bo Nix.
1: Yeah.
0: Bo Nix threw for a buck 23 last week.
1: That ain't going to get it done.
0: 16 completions for a buck 23 and a touchdown.
1: Yeah, that's not going to get it done.
0: That's not good.
1: No. This year he's thrown for 942 yards and 6 touchdowns in 5 games.
0: That's what I'm saying.
1: Yeah.
0: It's not good.
1: No.
0: He to me, and this is just my personal opinion, I feel like he has not progressed. It feels like he's regressed.
1: I feel like
0: I was just out on the corner selling a bean pie when I did that.
1: Oh, okay. All right. You just had to hit me with a my brother.
0: I just said, my brother, you did not progress. You happened to regress.
1: Absolutely.
0: Is your ankle feeling okay, son?
1: And you know what? This back and forth with play calls, that's not helping him.
0: At all.
1: Either. It's not helping Bo Nix. So maybe Sean Payton, who, look, I have respect on top of respect for him as a play caller. One of the greatest play callers in NFL history. No shade, man. My whole thing is, dog, be who you are. If you're an artist, you don't have other people drawing pictures for you. You know, that's what you do. So if you're a play caller, call those plays. At least I feel like you don't have to worry about that for the rest of the season because you ain't giving it back up.
0: No, you're not.
1: You know what I'm saying?
0: But that's not, to me, that's not the ultimate issue with Denver, who everyone thought was going to take some big step and stride this year because they're getting Bo Nix back healthy. It just, it doesn't always mean just because you're getting your guy back that he's going to make that natural progression. And to me, it just feels like he hasn't done that. They went out there and got Jaylen Waddle. They wanted to have that deep threat. And, I mean, it's been all right.
1: Yeah.
0: You know, but it's now you're through five games. And I know it's the first one that Sean Payton has called the plays this season, but I kind of feel like I know who they are. And I don't think that their defense is as good as it was last year.
1: I was going to go there. Patrick Surtain's dealing with an injury, and he's out. You're talking about one of the best corners in the NFL. Their defense has not been like last year's defense.
0: Right.
1: You know, but I would even it's tough. Like, have the Texans been as good defensively as they were last year? Either?
0: No.
1: Which,
0: that's why they were winless until last week.
1: Yeah, and I kind of early on I dismissed it because there's a lot of crazy stuff that happens in the first 3-4 weeks of the NFL season. I know we're at 5 going on. Week 6 now, I'm surprised that they haven't played better because I still believe that they're talented, but both of those defenses, Houston as well, I've been surprised at the way that they've struggled.
0: I just don't see this Denver team being as good as everyone thought that they were going to be. I think it's really been a wake-up call. It's funny, man. There was a time when I've told you plenty of times before that when I was at ESPN Central Texas, we covered the Cowboys. And so that was the team that we covered. And I remember going to the locker room multiple times. And, sometimes you know how it is. Sometimes players make themselves available. Sometimes everybody scatters like water bugs, like they're out of there, right?
1: Yep.
0: Well, the one guy who was always sitting there and available because nobody really wanted to talk to him because they always say he's a little tough to talk to was Orlando Scandrick. Right,
1: okay.
0: He was always the guy that people were like, man, he's a little tough to talk to. He's real short. He really didn't want to be bothered by the media, but they're like, you just go talk to him. I was like, all right, that's cool. He's a DB. I like DBs. We'll just have a good conversation.
1: Right. We'll have a conversation.
0: And I remember asking him about the defense in particular, saying, can you build off what you did last year? And he looked at me, and I thought he was going to put a hole in my chest. And he said, no. And then that was his answer. And I said, well, do you want to expand on that? He said, you can't build off last year. Last year is last year. We can have the same principles. We can still try to get back to being who we were. Mm-hmm. We understand what we did well and not. But you can't build off that. Last year is over. So as great as you might think that you're going to be coming into the next season, there's so many circumstances that'll play a factor. You can't guarantee that. And it's funny, for a guy who didn't want to talk, he gave me a fantastic answer. And I've never let that leave my head. So when you go into this season and you said Houston, I picked Houston to go to the Super Bowl. Why? Mm-hmm. Because, again, I'm building off last year. That defense was great. Now the offense is going to be on point. They're going to be a little bit better. They're going to make a run. Right. Denver, they won the division last year. They built it off the defense. Bo Nix is coming back healthy. They're going to build off that. In reality, Emmett, you can't really build off that.
1: I think that's true in the NFL more than any other
0: sport.
1: Absolutely. Yeah, there's so much turnover every year. There's so many injuries every year and we see teams flip-flop year in and year out. Half the playoff teams are new every season.
0: Exactly. So it's so hard to just ride what you did really well and keep doing it moving on. That's always something that stood out to me. Coming up next, is it officially closing up time for the Dodgers? It's ESPN Radio, the ESPN app, SiriusXM Channel 80, and tune in.
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0: In the NFL, Rams left tackle Alaric Jackson's suspension has been reduced from 2 games to 1. Jackson was originally suspended for punching Bills linebacker Bradley Chubb following Monday night's game. He appealed the decision, and hearing officer Derek Brooks reduced the punishment after reviewing the case. In the NBA, Warriors center Kristaps Porzingis will remain out indefinitely because of a private health-related issue. Porzingis says he's working with doctors and experts and is feeling better, but the team says he will remain around the organization while he focuses on his recovery. He has not reported to Golden State since informing the team before training camp he would not be ready to play. Also in the NFL, newly acquired receiver Marvin Harrison Jr. will make his Houston Texans debut Sunday in London against the Jacksonville Jaguars. Texans coach D'Amico Ryans confirmed that Harrison will play just 2 days after arriving in Houston. The Texans acquired Harrison from Arizona in exchange for a 2027 second round and seventh round picks, receiving a 2027 sixth round picks and Harrison. On to the NLCS tonight. The Brewers beat the Dodgers 6-2. Blake Snell gave up a home run on the first pitch before settling down only to give up 3 runs in the 7th inning. When it was all said and done, the Milwaukee Brewers have a commanding 3-0 lead over the reigning World Series champions. Coming up, more on the NLCS with Q Myers and myself, Emmett Golden.
1: Coming up on the Thursday edition of Unsportsmanlike with Evan Cohen, Chris Canty, and me, Michelle Smallman. The 49ers, Chiefs, and Vikings are all undefeated, but I'll tell you why one of them won't make the playoffs. 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
2: Free 2 pitch. Swing and a foul tip into the mitt of Contreras, and that's the ball game. And the Milwaukee Brewers are 1 win away from the World Series. McGill closes it out, and the Brewers win it 6-2, the final. What a performance by the Brewers.
3: 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He's Emmett Golden. I'm Q Myers. Joining us now to talk about that commanding lead that the Brewers

0: That were the Dodgers is our guy, Doug Glanville, ESPN MLB analyst, on the call for the Brewers and Dodgers NLCS. And, Doug, thanks so much for your time. We do appreciate you. And I want to start with Jake Bowers, who had Blake Snell pitch him, throw 11 pitches to him before he parked one into the right field stands. You had over 1,000 career hits in your MLB career. What is it like when you're at the plate and you can cause a pitcher to throw that many pitches, and how much of an advantage is that for the batter when you could do that?
1: Yeah, I mean, it's really the ultimate, like, mano a mano moment, because it's like he's throwing everything in the kitchen sink at you and you finding ways to just spoil a pitch, just miss one. And, you know, we've seen everything he could throw, and now it's just kind of a battle of wills at a certain point. And Jake Bowers has given that to the Brewers all season long. His story is pretty incredible because he hadn't really been an everyday player until this season. He's bounced around. He's been up. He's been down. He's been, you know, DFA'd, traded, cut. And he still found a way to become this really impactful offensive player this season. And he had a 12-pitch at bat previously in the series, the Padres series, and worked a walk, and that became consequential. So this guy is a disciplined hitter. He hunts for certain pitches, and this season when he gets them, he usually finds a way to do damage on it.
2: Doug, Snell, you know, outside of the first pitch of the game, was locked in for six innings. And, you know, he was kind of making quick work of guys. After the walk to Vaughn, do you feel like that was evidence that maybe he was a little tired and it was time to take him out?
1: Well, you know, it's like he still looked sharp, you know, from the standpoint of the stuff. I mean, he tried to throw a couple change up to Vaughn. He tried to backdoor the curveball. He missed. And I think the sort of illusion of it was that it's like, okay, that's fine. He has a bunch of lefties now coming up. So he's like, all right, he's got Bowers. He liked the matchup left on left, even though Bowers hits lefties well. And he liked the fact that Mitchell only had one home run the whole season against lefties. So I think it was lulled into sort of that lefty-lefty matchup that said, well, let's give him more runway. He has been, you know, pretty strong, and that was just sort of one at bat against Vaughn. But the thing that, you know, we asked Dave Roberts before the game was that Snell hadn't been into the seventh inning at all this season. He just has not gone that deep, and he's missed a lot of time. And the fact that he was, you know, into that workload, you know, was one certainly alarm going off. But he was fine, and then he just wasn't.
0: No, he wasn't. And now the Dodgers find themselves in an 0-3 hole to the Milwaukee Brewers. Again, Doug Glanville is with us here on Game Night on ESPN Radio and the all-new ESPN app. He's Emmett Golden. I'm Q Myers. And me and Emmett have been talking about giving the Brewers the credit, all the credit in the world for being up 3-0. We don't want to make it about the Dodgers. But, Doug, as you know, when you have a payroll like them, they're defending back-to-back champs. You know, they've been called the Avengers and how they're ruining baseball. And then they find themselves in a situation where they can't win a game. What is it that Milwaukee's doing that has been really just making the Dodgers struggle so much to the point where, like I said, they're in a 3-0 hole?
1: Well, I would say the toughest thing to do in these series is to be able to play your game, right? To be in total control and play your game, because that's the job of your opponent, to constantly disrupt it and to impose their will on their game on you. And in this case, it's like the Brewers are playing their game, and that is they're going to work counts. They're going to foul balls off. They're going to get on base by walk. They're going to be in your face. They're going to run you out of the stadium. They're going to catch the ball. They have a phenomenal bullpen. I mean, you start looking and say, wow. I mean, the ways the Dodgers, if you just go on paper, the Dodgers were probably the better team because they have the rotation, right? They have the starting rotation, and they have more slug. They can hit the ball in the ballpark. Those were the two pluses. But a lot of other facets, the Brewers were, you know, certainly statistically better. And so they started to be that team that won 103 games that really never had like a bad stretch all season long. And they were just bringing it to all these teams in the postseason. And the Padres series, there was never a moment they weren't one or two runs apart. That's how close that series was. But their bullpen showed that they can slap up zeros pretty much at will. And Uribe was really the only, you know, blip today, but he'd been lights out up until then. So it's more about how the Brewers play this style where they counterpunch, they're relentless. If you score, they're going to score back. And that's exactly what they did. Sixth inning, the Dodgers are like, oh yeah, we got the lead. And it was gone in a half an inning. And that's just how they played.
2: baseball's changed so much, especially now everything's spin rate and launch angle and, you know, OPS and all of that. You know, nobody cares about batting average anymore. But once you get to this level, does being able to play old school baseball really benefit teams once you get this deep in the playoffs?
1: Well, certainly the Brewers are showing you the value of having all these different ways to score runs. You know, they were one of the top run scoring team in baseball, and they were almost dead last in home runs. So this is a team that has manufactured runs, and there's been criticism say, well, you can't win in the playoffs like that. Well, there's still some truth to saying like home runs are king. If you hit more home runs, you're probably going to be on the right side of the scoreboard, because that's your ability to put up quick runs, quick strike, knock a pitcher out, and possibly if there's runners on base in front, put up a crooked number. And that's the big advantage of the home run. And by the way, the Brewers hit three of them. So, you know, it's not that they had zero home runs this year. They just didn't hit as many and as frequent. So, you know, but yes, it's when you look at the other teams, the Rays, the Guardians, you are looking at teams that kind of catch the ball, run the bases, know how to lay down a bunt. There's a lot of old school in these teams left. And really the Dodgers are typically fundamentally pretty sound too. It's not like they don't play that game. They just have all these other weapons, and the Brewers have just found a way to neutralize them.
0: Doug, this was a game that I said the Dodgers had to win. They had to win this one to make it a series. Well, clearly they didn't win it. What are your expectations from L.A. tomorrow?
1: Well, it's going to be well, you talk about elimination game. It is an elimination game. Mm-hmm. And when we talked to Dave Roberts earlier, he said, well, I'm going to treat this one, you know, similarly. But when it came down to it with Snell going into the seventh, it was sort of like, okay, let's see. I'm going to try to go with who's looking hot right now. And that sort of imploded ultimately. So they're going to have to, you know, you haven't seen like Edwin Diaz. So it's one of those things where they're going to have to pretty much every pitch is going to be the, you know, Armageddon for the Dodgers. And the tough part about that is, you know, well, if you empty everybody out, you still have to deal with game five if you get there. So that's a different position they've been on in the last couple of years. So a lot of credit to the Brewers. But Max Muncy told us before the game, he's like, you know, we're not playing our best baseball, and we feel good that we were in Milwaukee, didn't play our best baseball, and those were close games. But this time, you know, it went exactly the other way, and the Brewers just took it to them.
0: Well, we'll close out with this, and fantastic stuff. We do appreciate you. You mentioned Max Muncy, and I was telling Emmett that sixth inning, even though they put up two runs and they took the lead, I felt like they left about four runs out there and didn't get those and weren't able to manufacture, and Muncy had that strikeout to get the first out in that inning. How big was that inning that they weren't able to get more than just those two runs?
1: Yeah, I mean, that's big, because the Uribe was struggling, and they made the move to get him out of there. And D.L. Hall is another arm that the Brewers have that kind of you forget about, because you think of, like, you know, Uribe, Ashby, and McGill, but then there's this D.L. Hall lefty in there that's pretty nasty. So, you know, he's been really a key part of, like, bridging the bullpen to the back end. And, yes, he did his job. He came in and punched out two, and that was it. So that's where the Brewers are just unbelievable. And the Padres, you know, have Mason Miller. They had Morejon and all these great arms. But when we interviewed the Padre manager, he's like, the Brewers have every bit as good a bullpen as we do, and they continue to show it. And all these zeros, while they're putting up zeros, they're tacking on one, one, one, one. Mm-hmm. And then you look up, and you're down by four.
0: Right, and yeah, good luck trying to come back from that one, and now the Dodgers find themselves in, well, just a huge hole down 3-0. Doug, fantastic stuff as always. Great job on the call. Thanks so much for giving us some time, and we'll hear you tomorrow night. We appreciate you.
1: All right, my pleasure. Thank you.
0: Thank you. Great stuff right there. Doug Glanville, ESPN MLB analyst, longtime MLB player on the mm-hmm. call for Brewers and Dodgers NLCS, and Game 4 is going to come out tomorrow. We'll see what the Dodgers have. I don't have a lot of faith. I don't have a lot of confidence, Emmett, but we'll see.
2: I mean, look, they just got to get on the board early. them being the Dodgers.
0: Of course.
2: You know, yeah, they got to get on the board early. And if they could do that and not just score three runs in the first inning and not do anything. No, they need to get two, and maybe in the first, one in the third, get another one in the fourth, maybe get two in the sixth. Like, they have to score and keep their foot on the gas, because if it becomes a pitcher's duel, they're just going to get more and more pressure every inning. The pressure is just going to get heavier and heavier on them.
0: I don't know if you know this or not, but I've never been a back-to-back champion in anything, and I've never been on the brink of elimination of anything either.
2: Oh, so you never made the playoffs?
0: No, not at all. So, hey, like, don't ring the bell on me. I just, hey, man, there's a reason I'm sitting here with y'all.
2: Hey, I won three high school championships in a row. What are you talking about?
0: All right, well, there's a reason you're sitting here with me then. So the question is, what is the message?
2: I can only throw 87 miles an hour.
0: What is the message in the locker room? What is the message in the clubhouse? If you're the Dodgers, you know how good you are. You know what you've done in the past, and you also know you're in a 3-0 hole.
2: Kind of what you just said right there. Go out there and be who you are, right? Go be who you are. Shohei Ohtani. All right, like, don't forget that. I know you've been hurt, and I know you've had issues. You're Mookie Betts.
0: He needs a slump buster. That's what he needs.
2: Yeah, they all need to look themselves in the mirror and remember.
0: Right.
2: Like, there's a reason this talent was put together. There's a reason you won multiple World Series. There's a reason you won 100 games. And we haven't seen that reason through the first three of the CS. So step in front of that mirror, identify who you are, go outside and be that.
0: He's Emma Golden. I'm Q Myers. It's game night here on ESPN Radio. Coming up next, we put a bow on NLCS game number 3, and we look ahead to ALCS game number 2, 3? Which one is it?
2: ALCS 3.
0: Yeah, man. Hey, man. My numbers. Hey. Hey, man.
2: It's all good. I got you.
0: It's a numbers game, man. And clearly, I ain't winning it. It's game night at ESPN Radio on the all-new ESPN app.
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0: swing and a high fly ball right field. This ball's back. This one's got a chance. And it's gone. Into the pavilion over the right field wall. Jake Bowers will touch them all. And the Brewers have the lead on pitch number 11. What an at bat from Jake Bowers.
1: That opened up the floodgates in the seventh inning. The Brewers put up three runs and go on to win in game number three of the NLCS by the score of 6-2. And now have a 3-0 series lead. Highlight coming in courtesy of ESPN Radio. It's game night here on ESPN Radio, the all-new ESPN app. SiriusXM Channel 80 and TuneIn are presented by Progressive Insurance. He's Emmett Golden. I'm Q Myers. And the man that threw those 11 pitches to Jake Bowers would be one Blake Snell. You mentioned it, Emmett. First at bat in the start of the game, not good, right? Milwaukee.
2: First pitch.
1: Put it in the seats. But then he went on and pitched really well after that until the seventh inning. And really, an inning that you mentioned, he probably shouldn't even have been on the mound to begin with.
2: Nope. Nah, you just... I understand when a guy is rolling and you're thinking to yourself, oh, we're saving arms in our bullpen, where this is great, you know, where this is, and it is great. It was great. But you got to understand, you got to the seventh inning. Now is the time to use your bullpen. If Snell was throwing a no-hitter, all right, that's one thing. But he wasn't. In my opinion, you saw right away. You walk out of there in the seventh inning, and I don't believe he's gone past six many times at all this year, right? So he hasn't gone past six. First batter he faces in the seventh inning, he walks him.
1: Right.
2: That's a dead giveaway.
1: Yep.
2: That's fatigue, and it's nothing wrong with that from Blake Snell. Blake, this is not
1: he
2: on
1: did his
2: you.
1: Job. He did his job. He got him through six innings. They had the lead. He didn't have to go on to the and even take the mound in the seventh. But like you said, if you walk the first batter and you haven't even pitched into the seventh inning at all in 2026,
2: Right, right. His manager hung him out to dry.
1: Yeah, facts. Well, how did Blake Snell feel about giving up those two homers besides bad? Here he is.
3: I mean, yeah, it's wild that that's happened in back-to-back postseasons, but no, just, you know, it's part of the game, and it wasn't going to define me, just frustrated. I was able to lock in just because I was focused. I knew what I needed to do, and, you know, that's part of the game, but, to give up a leadoff home run to start the game is just frustrating, but I'll learn from it.
2: Yeah, I feel terrible for Blake because, yeah, he gave up a homer at the start. That one swing didn't lose the game,
1: no.
2: You know, for them because he locked in after that. And, look, I like offense and all that. I love seeing a guy in control on the mound and that is mixing up his pitches, going high and tight with a fastball, not even for a strike, right, just to show you something, then going down and away with something nasty that's breaking. He was doing that. He was doubling up. It was beautiful. It was a beautiful thing to watch. He's a human being, all right? And he obviously just wasn't prepared to go seven innings.
1: He hasn't done it all season.
2: Yeah. And again, you got to the seventh
1: inning.
2: Exactly. Your bullpen is ready to go.
1: Right. Exactly.
2: Everybody's ready to go. And you're like, nah, we're going to keep going with Blake. And he was so close. I believe he ended up going over 100 pitches. He was so close to 100 pitches when he walked out there. You got to know that. And hearing Dave Roberts say tomorrow, no, we're not even thinking about pitching Scooble, it's strange. And look, this man has won multiple World Series, so who am I to question him as a manager? But I'm questioning him. I will tell you that. I might be an idiot, but I don't get it.
1: Blake Snell threw 101 pitches, 63 of them were strikes. So he, again, did his job until the seventh inning when he just didn't have it anymore. And again, if you just go by what he's done so far this year, you would have already known the seventh inning he was not. There was no reason for him to be out there at all. So, matter of fact, go ahead and ring the bell real quick.
2: Yeah, ring the bell.
1: We'll ring that bell on Dave Roberts for rolling him out there in the seventh inning and then pulling him once he threw or had a walk.
2: And if I'm Pat Murphy, I'm sending a cigar to Dave Roberts or something because Pat almost blew it with Uribe. He almost, you know, he kept him in there too long. But we're not talking about that because in the next inning, they, you know, Dave Roberts did the same thing.
1: Well, and Pat Murphy's not talking about what he did wrong. He's talking about what the Brewers have done right, which is 1-1 and one some more. Now they have that 3-0 series lead. Here he is talking about having that lead on the Dodgers.
4: No matter how I feel, you know what I mean? Like this, it really doesn't, you know what I mean? There's no feeling good, feeling bad. It's just onward, you know, like I've said, like the goal the whole time from spring training, February 9th, the first day we got together, the goal the whole time is just like build a resiliency and a passion for being in the now and a passion for winning tonight. And then let them tap us on the shoulder when it's over.
2: Hey, I heard that.
1: Yeah. Hey, man, what's that meme where the guy's like,
2: Yeah.
1: Like, I understand what he's saying. Uh-huh. He's saying all the right things. But if you're Pat Murphy and you got a little truth serum and you're up 3-0 on the Dodgers, you're feeling kind of good. You're feeling – now, you don't want to show that.
2: Yeah, there's two type of people, though, right? There are people who are in that situation like, yep, all right, here we go, I'm in it. Then there are some people that get in that situation and go, uh-oh, something's about to go wrong.
1: Right.
2: You know, I know plenty of people, when the going's good, they get worried.
1: Right, yeah, those people are called paranoid.
2: Yes, they are.
1: I'm not that guy. Relate. I don't live in that paranoid world. If I'm up 3-0, I feel good. Trust me, if you talk to me back in 2016, you know, when the Warriors were up 3-0 on the Cavs, you know how your boy felt?
2: I felt good, huh?
1: Yeah. I felt great.
2: Yeah.
1: Didn't work out well.
2: And then holla at me after game 7 of that same year. You know how I was feeling?
1: I didn't want to talk to you.
5: Don't do anything to negatively impact this show.
2: That's right. No, you're right.
1: Do not negatively impact this show.
2: We put a lot of time into putting this together for you to come and negatively impact it. Yeah, that's right. And you better let me know when we're going to be on the air. You know what I'm saying? And if you're not going to be, you need to let me know now.
1: Well, hey, I want to know the mood you're going to be in after the ALCS game number 3. How are you seeing this one now that it's back in Cleveland? I know we don't have too much time, but I just...
2: Let me run through this really fast. Yep. Gavin Williams is on the mound for the Guardians. He has been great this year, much better during the day. He's 7-2 this season during the day, 7-6, excuse me, at night. So them moving the game up benefits at least one of the best pitchers in the American League.
1: Well, that's a series, right? 1-1, three of them going to be there in Cleveland. We'll see how it all plays out, but MLB postseason, man, is a whole lot of fun. He's Emmett Golden, I'm Q Myers. Coming up, SportsCenter All Night with Jay Reynolds on ESPN Radio and the all-new ESPN app.
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0: coming up on SportsCenter All Night. From Milwaukee to Los Angeles, the NLCS shifts out west to Dodger Stadium for a crucial Game 3.
1: The pitch. Swing and a high fly ball right field. This ball's back. This one's got a chance. And it's gone! Into the pavilion over the right field wall. Jake Bowers will touch them all. And the Brewers have the lead on pitch number 11.
0: The Guardians and Rays get set for Game 3 of the ALCS in Cleveland.
2: It means a lot that they trust me to go Game 3, first game in Cleveland, up against, I think, you know, one of their best guys. So it's going to be a good game. I'm really excited for the challenge and the opportunity, like I said.
0: We have the best moments from around the ice in the NHL.
3: Leonard over to Beauvillier with a shot. He lifts that one wide. Lane Hudson deep into the Washington zone, center, and they score. And it's Josh Anderson for the second time tonight to tie it at 3.
0: Plus, the Seahawks and Broncos get set for Thursday Night Football at Mile High.
4: We're playing a real good defense. 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
5: 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The landscape for Thursday in Major League Baseball getting interesting. Mother Nature taking aim at Cleveland, so baseball moving up the start time for Game 3 by 5 hours. We've got afternoon baseball on Thursday. For the folks in Ohio, maybe a good day to use some of that accrued PTO or get dismissed early from school. ALCS moved up 5 hours. Baseball also moving up the start time of the NLCS by 1 hour. Game 4 getting underway slightly earlier than expected. As for Game 3, the action on Wednesday getting underway early there as well.
6: So here we go. Snell ready to work, and the first offering of the game is hit in the air, right field, well struck. Tucker going back, and it's gone! First pitch of the game, Cheerio over the right field wall into the pavilion, into the sun, and the Brewers have jumped in front 1-0. Wow!
5: First pitch from there. For the next handful of innings, it was a pitcher's duel between Robert Gasser and Blake Snell.
6: The 1-2. Swing and a miss, struck him out. That's a half dozen strikeouts for Blake Snell as he mows him down. 1-2-3 in the third. The 1-2. Breaking ball hit on the ground to the right side. There to pick it up, Terang throws to first. Freeman is out. And solid work by Gasser as he goes 5 shutout innings.
5: Dodgers and Brewers went to the sixth with Milwaukee leading 1-0. That first pitch homer, still the difference. Bottom of the sixth. 3 walks, loading the bases with 1 out for the Dodgers.
6: Smith waits the pitch. Swing and a high fly ball. Well struck. Left center field. That ball's back. Off the wall. Hernandez is in. Tucker's on his heels. Ohtani to third. And it's a 2-run double for Will Smith. And the Dodgers have the lead 2-1.
5: Close to a grand slam, but it's a 2-run double instead. Dodgers take the lead. Still had runners at second and third with 1 out, but
6: he's got Ohtani at third, Smith at second. A 1-2 is in there. Got him looking. And Edmund is gone on strikes, and Hall able to limit the damage. He strikes out back-to-back hitters to end the inning, and the Dodgers lead 2.
5: L.A. could not add to the lead. They still took a 1-run lead to the 7th. But Milwaukee apparently figures out Blake Snell.
6: Swing and a high fly ball, right field. This ball's back. This one's got a chance. And it's gone! Into the pavilion over the right field wall. Jake Bowers will touch them all. And the Brewers have the lead on pitch number 11. What an at bat from Jake Bowers. And a pitch. Swing and a high fly ball right field. That ball is back. That ball is gone. And Mitchell will touch them all as they come pouring out of the first base dugout of the Brewers. And Mitchell slowly circles the bases. The Brewers now lead it 4-2.
7: Brewers grabbing the lead in the seventh. They had another run in the eighth, courtesy of a wild pitch. An RBI single from Joey Ortiz in the ninth makes it 6-2. It was just up to Trevor Megill to slam the door.
6: 3-2 pitch. Swing and a foul tip into the mitt of Contreras. And that's the ball game. And the Milwaukee Brewers are one win away from the World Series. Megill closes it out, and the Brewers win it 6-2 the final. What a performance by the Brewers.
7: Boog Shambi calling it right here on ESPN Radio. 6-2 the final. Milwaukee's taken the first three of the best of seven. Milwaukee's first 3-0 series lead in franchise history. Brewers were swept by the Dodgers in last year's NLCS. No team in baseball history has swept a playoff series against a team that swept them the previous year. Dodgers trailing 3-0 in a best-of-seven series for the first time since the World Series in 1966. They led this one 2-1 in the seventh. They wind up losing it 6-2. Jake Bowers, his third career postseason home run, his go-ahead shot, capping an at-bat that went all the way to 11 pitches. After the win, spoke with our Aldin Gonzalez.
8: You did it again. Another long at-bat leading to a good result. This one, 11 pitches, leading to the go-ahead home run. Take us through it.
9: No, again, it was just, I don't know, man. Mine went blank, found the flow, went into compete mode, and just happy I put a good swing on it.
8: Jake, what is it about this Brewers offense that any time the Dodgers seem to be building momentum, you guys would come right back and take it from them?
9: It's not just the offense. It's not just the offense. As a team, we have each other's backs. We have each other's backs. Our only goal in the game is to pick each other up and play for each other, man, and that's what that was about right there.
8: We talked a lot about the bullpen in this series, but today seeing Robert Gasser throw up five scoreless innings against that lineup, what was it like watching him work today?
9: Man, so impressive. So impressive what he did. Didn't have the easiest year, but he's been firing on all cylinders for a few months now, and it's been fun to watch.
8: You got a 3-0 lead on the back-to-back reigning champions. How does it feel? What's the mindset moving forward for this team?
9: Mindset's the same, man. Win tonight. We got another game tomorrow. We're going to come out, stay focused, and, keep the same mentality.
7: Jake Bowers, second straight game where he's had an at-bat of at least 11 pitches. Brewers hitting back-to-back home runs for the third time in their playoff history. Those homers coming off Blake Snell.
10: I mean, yeah, it's wild that that's happened in back-to-back postseasons. But, it's part of the game. And, it wasn't going to define me. Just frustrated. I was able to lock in just because I was focused. I knew what I needed to do. And, that's part of the game. But, to give up a leadoff home run to start the game is just frustrating. But I'll learn from it.
7: Blake Snell, 6-plus innings, gave up ultimately 4 earned runs on 4 hits, walked 2, struck out 9, first time pitching into the 7th inning in 11 starts this season, had retired 14 straight batters before allowing those 3 runs in the 7th inning. Dodgers wind up losing. They're in an 0-3 hole. Manager Dave Roberts.
11: Not sure. I haven't digested this one. They're going to run a bullpen game. So just trying to figure out, which guys we want to be in there, how you kind of construct the lineup. But I haven't thought about that one yet.
7: See what happens in game 4 on Thursday as Milwaukee takes the first 3. ESPN analyst Tim Kirkchen.
12: Buck Showalter called me the other day and he said, Tim, it's not little ball that the Brewers play. It's baseball. And they play the game of baseball better than any team, certainly in the National League. They put the ball in play. They steal bases. They're an elite defensive team. They almost became the first team since the 1959 White Sox to have the best record in baseball with the fewest home runs. They have more ways to score than any team in the major leagues. And yet, in this series, they have out-homered the Dodgers 5-0. This year, the Brewers had only 10 games in which they hit 3 home runs. That was the fewest such games, and yet in the biggest game of the season, they hit 3 home runs to put this away and take a 3-0 lead. watching the Brewers play is so much fun, and I am hoping that every other team out there is watching the Rays and the Guardians, but especially now the Brewers, because this is the blueprint on how to play the game properly, and they have done it all year.
13: None of this should be a shock to anyone, should it?
12: Scott, they won 103 games this year. They've been a really good team for several years now. But let's not forget, against the Dodgers last year, they got swept. They scored four runs in four games. They hit 118 as a team. And the biggest difference between last year's team and this year is Jake Bowers. Jake Bowers is 31 years old. He's with his fifth Major League team. His home run high in his career coming into this year was 12. He hit 26 home runs this year and is the biggest reason why this offense has gotten even better. And he has now put together the two biggest at-bats in this league championship series. The 12-pitch at-bat for a walk against Yamamoto and then that ridiculous 11-pitch at-bat tonight against Blake Snell with the three-run homer. He has personified what the Brewers are. They find people, they bring them in, and they get better when they get to Milwaukee. So impressive what this kid is doing and what the Brewers are doing.
7: Game four in L.A., Brewers-Dodgers. Brewers going for the sweep. We'll hear it here on ESPN Radio. Our coverage, 7:30 Eastern time. That one's going to follow the afternoon matchup in the ALCS, the one that's been moved up because of weather in Cleveland. Rays, Guardians, our coverage 12:30 Eastern here on ESPN Radio. Right now, SportsCenter all night.
14: Good starting field position for not Lamar Jackson, but Tyler Huntley in at quarterback. Lamar, of course, came up limp after getting tackled on a sack late in that second quarter. He comes to the sideline. He's questionable to return with a lower body injury. He is on the sideline with no helmet and a beanie on.
7: So it sounded last weekend, WBAL Ravens quarterback Lamar Jackson did not practice Wednesday, but as for this weekend, Coach Jesse Minter?
15: It's definitely day-to-day. I think a lot of times those things, right when they happen, you're not sure, and as you gather information, you look at stuff. But again, like to Lamar's credit, he's working his butt off. He's doing everything he can to be out here, and when he's able to be, then he will.
7: Our Adam Schefter gathering information. Sources telling him the two-time MVP has a realistic chance to return Sunday against Cleveland. Jesse Minter saying that Jackson's considered day-to-day, as we heard, with that left ankle injury. ESPN analyst Jeff Saturday, Jason McCourty, Kyle Brandt with Greeny on GetUp.
16: The Ravens plus Lamar Jackson equals what?
17: Yeah, a Super Bowl contender. They're 4-1 right now. I think this is the most slept-on team in the NFL. Jesse Minter's done a good job. They beat a very good Atlanta team with Huntley at the helm. They shut down Bijan Robinson. They forced Penix to beat him from the pocket. Went to overtime, but they found a way to win. It's a good football team, and they are put together well. And if Lamar comes back and plays to his level, it will bring them to it.
18: Yeah, we probably haven't talked enough about Lamar Jackson and Declan Doyle, the new offensive coordinator, and the magic they've been able to make so far. Lamar Jackson being back, this is the same Baltimore Ravens team we've seen in the past, though. Like, it's not going to matter until January comes along.
17: That's true.
18: And Mark Andrews makes a big catch or doesn't fumble the ball. Lamar Jackson is able to make that key play to propel. They're in the same exact boat as, Kyle, you mentioned, of Josh Allen and the Buffalo Bills. Like, this is what we expect. Like, they're a very good football team. They're going to win a ton of games. When the playoffs start, then we'll start talking
19: it's
18: about
19: it. It's dueling Spider-Man teams. They're the Bills of the Beltway, and that's fine. We can get there. Yeah. I'll tell you this, if I'm a Ravens fan, right, I don't love this report. Like, I don't like realistic chance for Lamar. Give him another week. You have Snoop. Give us the next episode. Like, I am ready for the backup quarterback. I don't like rushing. See, Jason, you got it. I'm for the culture. I don't like rushing the quarterback at all.
7: Jackson sprained his ankle in the win over the Titans October 4th, then sat out Sunday night's overtime win over the Falcons. All of the Week 6 action getting underway tonight.
0: Seahawks at Broncos.
20: I think if you're the Seattle Seahawks, you got to send a message that you're still a reigning Super Bowl champions, and you're going to have a lot to say. And I think if you lose a game like this coming up, I think it spells problems for Seattle.
1: Why would I go out there worried about throwing an interception? Why would I go out there trying to throw every football 50 yards down the field? Just play the play. If the play's there, hit it. If it's not there, check it down, run, throw it away, punt. Who cares? And I have to just remind myself not to play hero ball. It's just one play at a time. Do exactly what I'm supposed to do. And who cares? If the play causes me to throw an interception and I forced it and that was there and I liked what I saw, it may happen. It's happened before. It may happen again.
21: You can't play the quarterback position worried about forcing turnovers or worried about throwing an interception. That's the problem. He's not playing the play. I almost feel like Bo Nix has the yips a little bit when it comes to his progression reads.
22: If he didn't get hurt, they could have won the AFC last year.
23: Bo looks like a quarterback whose head is completely and totally spinning.
20: You're the starting quarterback for the Denver Broncos. You don't get injured, the likelihood is that you're in the Super Bowl last year. And here you are talking about, you think about this and you think about that, but then you say, okay, why think about that all? Just run the play. No. You're supposed to be out there being the leader and a stud.
24: No qualifying quarterback has taken longer before throwing this season than Sam Darnold, about 3.25 seconds. That's about 0.4 seconds slower than he was getting the ball out last season.
25: It feels like Sam Darnold is just getting hit far too often, and the sacks are up. And I think it's a combination of playing slow and then drifting.
26: It's like he doesn't know. We don't want to throw interceptions, you know. Like, stay positive, stick to it, trust your reads, take care of the ball.
27: Yeah, obviously, short week. You know, we're rolling. Just another opportunity to go out there and play good football. Obviously learned a lot from last week. I think it's really the same thing of what I said right after the game. You know, just got to be a little bit more decisive.
7: Seahawks Broncos getting week six underway with the Thursday night matchup. Stingy defense early in the season. That's next. Sports Center All Night continues at ESPN Radio.
0: 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Arch Manning leads the Longhorns into a pivotal showdown with the Florida Gators. 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
1: 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A night ago, 32 teams in action on the ice. It gave us a grand total of 112 goals, the most in the four-year history of the Frozen Frenzy, too shy of the NHL record for the most on any single day. We did not have 100 goals on Wednesday. We did have 13, plus the one awarded for the shootout win in Denver.
2: Stars can win it with a save. Brock Nelson will try and keep it going. A fantastic game tonight. Nelson, the veteran, on to Smith. Stopped by the Stars netminder. And Dallas has come into Colorado and beaten the Avalanche in the shootout. 3-2, the final score.
1: 96.7 FM, the ticket. Stars get the shootout win. 3-2. Two goals allowed to the Avs. Dallas has allowed 12 goals this season. Fewest in the NHL. 8 goals against in the last 6 games. Stars' last 3 wins against the Avs have all been shootout winners. Goes in the books as a 3-2 win for the Stars. The other 9 goals on Wednesday coming between the Canadiens and the Capitals.
3: Leonard over to Beauvillier with a shot. He lifts that one wide. Lane Hudson sends it through center ice. Deep into the Washington zone, center, and they score. And it's Josh Anderson for the second time tonight, set up by Alex Newhook to tie it at 3.
1: TSN 690 as Montreal ties it in the second. But then in the third,
4: a shot, they score! Justin Hall let it go from the right point. I don't think anyone touched it on the way in. That might be 2-2 games, and the Capitals have taken a 4-3 lead. Justin Hall gets it for Washington.
1: First Capitals defenseman to score in each of his first 2 games with the franchise. Capitals Radio Network. Washington wins at 5-4 over the Canadiens. They're 3-1 at home this season. They've scored at least 5 goals in 3 of their 4 wins. Alex Ovechkin gets an assist, 760 career assists, 2 behind Nicklas Backstrom for the franchise record. SportsCenter All Night, ESPN Radio. Big weekend coming up for college football. Top 5 matchup between Ohio State and Indiana, Mississippi State LSU, Alabama Tennessee, Mizzou Ole Miss, Oklahoma State, Houston, all matchups involving ranked teams. Ditto for 8th-ranked BYU and number 2 Notre Dame. Irish, little banged up, ESPN's Pete Thamel.
5: Leonard Moore missed the Stanford game after suffering a concussion the week earlier in the University of North Carolina game. I've been told that Leonard Moore, although his status is questionable, is on track to come back and play in this game. Obviously, he has to go through concussion protocol, so nothing is given until he does. But I've been told there's optimism for his trajectory to get back for this huge game in Provo. Obviously, he's one of the 5 best players in the sport. It would obviously be huge for that Notre Dame defense. Also, for that Notre Dame defense, they get back Kingston Vilamu-Asa, linebacker. He's off the injury report. He'd been dealing with a thumb injury, and we'll find out later this week on Jason Onye, the defensive lineman. He is questionable with an ankle injury.
1: And as for the keys for this matchup, ESPN analyst Roddy Jones and Tom Luganbill.
6: I think for BYU, it is imperative they find a way to run the football between the tackles, particularly in the red area. Just 2 touchdowns and 5 attempts a week ago versus Iowa State. But it's the physical inside run game that they're lacking with LJ Martin. How do they get it back without him in the lineup?
7: Well, look, it's such a big question and topic of conversation that it had Pete Thamel chiming in on the group chat today. That's how you know something is big and important. But I'm looking at that BYU defense and the challenge that it's going to create for Notre Dame offensively. This is the best unit on defense that Notre Dame has seen all year long. The front is incredibly experienced, and they are big and physical. At linebacker and in the secondary, they are as athletic as anybody in the country, with Kade Uluwave at the linebacker position, who is as quick, as fast, and explosive as anybody at that position in the country. And then Faletau Satuala on the back end is super lengthy at safety. So that BYU defense is going to present some challenges for Notre Dame.
1: College game day will be in Provo. BYU, Notre Dame, huge showdown this weekend. As for the showdown between 4th-ranked Ohio State at number 5 Indiana, ESPN analyst Greg McElroy.
8: I'm actually going to go with Indiana here, Jay, and it's hard for me right now to watch Indiana and think that I've seen their very best. I don't think I have. And yet still the numbers reflect a very good football team. They're going to have to turn this game into a line of scrimmage battle. The one weak spot right now for Ohio State is their offensive line. And I think Indiana's defensive line can attack that group. They have 49 tackles for loss this year. They have 20 sacks through six games. It's third nationally in both categories. And if you look at last year, that's where they won the game. They sacked Julian Sain five times in the Big Ten championship game. They held Ohio State to just 58 rushing yards on 26 attempts. They're going to have to dominate the line of scrimmage, not just with their defensive line, but also their offensive line by running the football and manufacturing big plays. And they have the personnel at not just wide receiver, but at quarterback to be able to potentially do that.
1: Ohio State and Indiana. From Bloomington, Indiana, 6-0 on the season, trying to stay unbeaten. That's a noon kickoff. Also at noon, number 7, Texas hosting Florida in the SEC. That one will be on ABC. Mississippi State, LSU on ESPN in that matchup of ranked teams. We'll also see top-ranked Georgia this weekend facing Auburn. That one a 3:30 kick on ESPN. An 0-3 hole. Tough deficit. That's next. SportsCenter All Night. It's ESPN Radio.
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2: 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A division rivalry abroad is on in the London game as C.J. Stroud and the Texans look to take down Trevor Lawrence and the Jaguars. 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Jaden Daniels and the resilient Commanders face Brock Purdy and the relentless 49ers. 2 days from Wembley to the Bay, it's on. 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
1: Rams' Eric Jackson is still suspended, but it's been cut from two games to one after that punch following the Monday Night Football game. Baseball moving up game three of the ALCS. It's now a matinee matchup thanks to Mother Nature heading into Ohio. Dodgers now have their backs to the wall.
2: Game three from Dodger Stadium. So here we go. Snell ready to work. Is hit in the air, right field, well struck. Tucker going back, and it's gone! First pitch of the game, Cheerio over the right field wall, into the pavilion, into the sun. Wow! Swing, high fly ball, right field. This ball's back. This one's got a chance, and it's gone!
3: This is who they are. This is what they do. Trying to move to a game away from the World Series.
4: Our guys have, you know, been battle-tested. It's an elimination game. We just got to get a win.
1: Brewers took the first two at home, and then Wednesday they take game three in L.A. 6-2 the final. Brewers were swept by the Dodgers a year ago in the NLCS. Now they're on the verge of sweeping the Dodgers. John Ciambi, Doug Glanville have had the call of the NLCS for us here on ESPN Radio. Back to L.A. Boog.
2: All right, Jay, thanks very much. And how about the Milwaukee Brewers? They're up three games to none in the NLCS. One more win, and they're on their way to the World Series. So many places you can go. The performance of Gasser, the performance of D.L. Hall, and then, of course, Bowers and that amazing at-bat for the second time in this series, Doug.
5: And that's what we've seen, a complete team. And they are consistent, and the things that they're good at, they continue to use as pressure points against their opponent. Even the Los Angeles Dodgers did not have answers. And in fact, they counterpunched. The Brewers are always counterpunching. The Dodgers put up two, and it was a little shocking. Uribe has been flawless this postseason. He finally gives up some run. His command isn't there. And right away, when they get into the dugout, they put up three with back-to-back home runs with Bowers and Mitchell. So we heard the postgame on Bowers talking about having each other's back. That's what it seems like they play. Someone has a bad outing, they pick them up in the next inning. And then their bullpen all around that just slaps up zeros. And, you know, so if they get a lead, they hold it. And if they're close, they keep it close. And then they get the hit. So they scored many ways tonight, stole a base, they do it all. And they showed that they can go toe-to-toe with the Dodgers on the road. And it was an exclamation point tonight.
2: Blake Snell was dominant until he wasn't. Yeah. There's one spot that I think everybody agreed the Dodgers had an advantage, and that was the starting rotation. And that just has not impacted things from a Dodger perspective the way they had hoped.
5: Well, it seems like against the Brewers, it's one team where you could have a starting rotation, but you better go nine. And it's hard. Nobody's really going nine. As soon as they come out, they find responses to their bullpen. And they seem to tack on and get you at that weak point. And it seemed like the right lane, right? Blake's

0: goes in, and it's like, okay, a couple lefties are coming up. Okay, we'll leave them in. Home run, home run. And then they're just like stunned. But that's what the Brewers have done. And once they had that lead, they absolutely held on to it.
1: Glasnow goes for the Dodgers. The Brewers didn't even announce a starter, so we'll wait and see whether it's Chad Patrick or Shane Drouin. But regardless, you know the way Milwaukee goes about it. They're going to try and finish off the Dodgers tomorrow in four.
0: Absolutely, and they know that, yes, even if they have a starter go 2-3, they have guys like Aaron Ashby that eat up three more innings. So they're not worried with this bullpen because their bullpen can cover any part of the game. That's their strength. They have guys that match up in any lane, and that's why they continue to protect leads when they get them.
1: Brewers win it 6-2, the final, and they're up 3-0 in this best-of-7 National League Championship Series. For Doug Glanville, I'm John Schombe, right here in your home for every pitch of the World Series. 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
2: All right, Boog, Dodgers trailing 3-0 in the best-of-7 series for the first time since the 1966 World Series. In Game 3, they had a 2-1 lead in the 7th inning, but the Brewers rally, get the 6-2 win. Brewers are up 3-0 in the series. First time they've had a 3-0 series lead in franchise history. What has manager Pat Murphy told the team?
3: I don't need to tell them anything. Like, we don't change anything. There's nothing to change. You know, no, the Dodgers are an incredible team that's won back-to-back championships. You think they're not good enough to come back and win a game against us or come back and play well? I know how good they are. Our guys know how good they are. Our guys know what we're up against. But that doesn't change anything. We come out and play the same way every time. No matter how I feel, you know what I mean? Like, this, it really doesn't, you know what I mean? There's no feeling good, feeling bad. It's just onward, you know, like I've said, like the goal the whole time from spring training, February 9th, the first day we got together, the goal the whole time is just like build a resiliency and a passion for being in the now and a passion for winning tonight and then let them tap us on the shoulder when it's over.
2: Teams that take a 3-0 series lead in a best-of-7 have gone on to win the series 98% of the time. They're 41-1. The one team to lose was the Yankees in 2004 against the Boston Red Sox. Game 4 coming up on Thursday. Game 3 did see Shohei Ohtani in the lineup despite being dropped to 6th. He was on base 3 times in the loss with a walk. He was hit by a pitch and had a single in the 8th inning. First time since September 1st, he's reached base 3 times in a game. As for his future as a two-way player, Katie Wu, the Dodgers reporter for The Athletic, earlier on ESPN Radio.
4: The real answer is it's just too soon. And the Dodgers have said nothing that would indicate that they would change that. I think they might change how they deploy him, how they use him. Maybe it's not for a full two-way season. Maybe it's similar to what they did in 2025 when he was coming back from injury and he ran back up in the second half. But if Shohei Ohtani wants to pitch, he's going to pitch. That's kind of how they got into this predicament this season in the first place, was his insistence that even though he was pitching through some knee pain and right bicep soreness, that he could still return and be a pitcher by this season. I don't fault any player for trying to do everything they can to return back to the field, and especially Shohei, who has not pitched consistently since 2023. But while hindsight is 2020, you look back and you wonder, was his insistence to return to the mound the main cause in his lack of ability right now?
2: The NLCS could come to an end Thursday. Dodgers trying to avoid a sweep and force a Game 5. Brewers looking to uncork some champagne. Game 3 of the ALCS comes up today, too. Guardians and Rays, that series tied 1-1 after the first two at the Trop. Game 3 moved up from a 6 p.m. start in Cleveland to 1 o'clock in the afternoon as they're expecting weather to come in. That could bode well for Guardians starter Gavin Williams, ESPN analyst Tim Kirkchen.
5: We've seen his numbers in day games against his numbers in night games. He's way better in day games, but he's great wherever he pitches. He led the league, the American League, in strikeouts this year. And, of course, he got the final out of Game 4 against the White Sox and then started Game 5 of the LDS and struck out 12. He is the only pitcher in Major League history to strike out 12 and allow one hit in a winner-take-all game. That's how dominant he was in the winner-take-all game that got the Guardians to the next round. Amazing.
6: As for the Rays, Tim, they're relentless at the plate and on the bases. They've committed one error in five games here in the postseason. But what stands out about the way Kevin Cash uses that bullpen?
5: Well, the bullpen's been great. Every part of their pitching staff has been great. But he has so many big, versatile arms out there. And the way he's used Ian Seymour, who was a starter but now can give them extra innings in relief. Cam Boozer's been great. Kevin Kelly. And Brian Baker, of course. He has four saves and hasn't allowed a hit yet. So you take that elite defense, put the ball in play, really good rotation, and now this bullpen is as hot as it's been all year.
2: Game three coming up on Thursday with the change by Major League Baseball. 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
7: There's only 7 seconds on the clock. There are no timeouts. This is going to end up in a tie if they don't spike it. Wow. It ends up in a tie.
8: Trying to gain more for the kick. Right call is honestly, we can go clock it early.
9: I'm happy it wasn't a loss, and I'm sad it wasn't a win. That's how I feel.
2: We're on the verge of week six, but the head shaking continues from what we saw in week five, like the Commanders settling for a tie after that botched ending of their game with the Giants. We heard Micah Parsons on his podcast having the back of his former defensive coordinator when they were in Dallas. Dan Quinn, who's now the head coach in Washington.
10: Jaden Daniels probably cost my man Dan Quinn his job, to be honest with you.
11: That's tough.
10: To be honest with you. And I'm a big Jaden Daniels fan. But the reality is, like, he probably cost a lot of people their jobs this past weekend.
2: There's been some pushback aimed at Parsons, who's now in Green Bay and not on either team involved. But, says our Stephen A. Smith, why?
12: I think it's fair. I think he's right on the money. I think that we have to take into account this is not just some dude speaking about somebody he doesn't know. He has a relationship with Dan Quinn. Dan Quinn was the defensive coordinator in Dallas for years when he was there. He is no scrub. He is an elite player when he's healthy on the field. He has the credentials to say what he says. He has the relationship with Dan Quinn to justify him sticking his nose into somebody else's business. Because in his eyes, Dan Quinn is his business because that's his former boss as a defensive coordinator. Not to mention the fact that he's absolutely right in terms of what he said. It's nothing that he said wrong about Jaden Daniels. Not only that, he acknowledged the respect that he has for him and the affection that he has for him because he knows the brother can play, and he talked about liking him. But there's no doubt about it. When there's 12 seconds left on the clock and you don't have a timeout, as a quarterback in your third year, you're supposed to get rid of the damn football. The last thing you're supposed to do is be running inbounds or getting sacked, which is what Jaden Daniels did. So everything Micah Parsons said is absolutely on the money. Last point, if we can talk about a sport we never played, particularly on that level, how the hell are we going to sit up there with a straight face and look at them who are actually playing the sport and tell them they should be quiet? We can talk about teammates and calling out your teammates or lack of decorum or anything like that. We can talk about those things. But at the end of the day, he ain't a member of the Washington Commanders. He doesn't owe Jaden Daniels anything, okay? If anything, you know what? He's going to side with Dan Quinn. And so it makes perfect sense, but most importantly, he has the credentials to do it. He knows what the hell he's talking about. What he said was absolutely correct, and he said it about a man he supports because it's the man that helped make him the player that he is.
13: I agree with Micah Parsons. I think he is in his right to address this because it's situational football, and I'll disagree with him on one point. He said it would have been different if Jaden Daniels was a rookie. No chance. Every high schooler in America that plays quarterback knows in a two-minute drill, no matter what the play is, the first thing I do is check the clock. How many timeouts do I have? What's the situation? So it's inexcusable that, especially because, and you said it, Stephen A., not just 13, 12 seconds here. They had almost 50 seconds when the previous play was called. I don't care if Dan Quinn read him the Cheesecake Factory menu instead of a play call. The quarterback on the field looks at the clock. You have to know the situation. If a pass play is called, you know, got to throw it out of bounds, can't scramble around. The reason Micah Parsons is right to throw in his opinion is because it was egregious. I think players should be allowed to critique football because they play it too.
2: ESPN analyst Jordan Rogers. As for Parsons' status, he won't be playing Sunday against the Cowboys, although he did say on his podcast that if this was a Super Bowl week, he would play. He's yet to return to practice from last season's torn ACL, and meniscus remains on the PUP list. As for the status of Caleb Williams in Chicago, ESPN Bears reporter Courtney Cronin
11: Caleb Williams was back in the fold at walkthrough today. He is listed as a full participant on the injury report. The Bears will have two actual practices Thursday and Friday, which certainly will factor into the decision as to whether he plays in Atlanta in week six. But coming off that extensive 30-minute workout that he had at Lambeau Field last Sunday, this is all very good news. Now, Ben Johnson said it's still fluid as to whether Williams will play and what that quarterback decision will be for the Falcons game, but it's trending in the right direction. Now, behind Williams, though, if he's not able to go, QB2 still up in the air. Ben Johnson said he's deciding between Case Keenum and Tyson Bagent about who will be getting those snaps should Williams not be able to play. But the offense as a whole can certainly benefit from his presence being back out there. Roma Dunze said the number one thing he's missed without Williams is 18's playmaking. Nobody does it quite like him. And in order for this team to reset today, the way that they are trying to move on from that really ugly Green Bay loss, Dunze said you just have to put it behind you and come out with a win. That is truly the only thing that will make this Bears team feel better moving forward.
2: Bears Falcons in Atlanta Sunday. Falcons quarterback Michael Penix expected to start, says he felt good at practice. MRI was positive, as were the imaging results. Penix suffered a rib injury in the final minute of the fourth quarter in the overtime loss to Baltimore. We head into week six with three unbeaten teams and 3-0-5. Raiders started with three straight wins before their three-point loss to the still unbeaten Chiefs and their week five blowout loss to the Patriots. Time to turn to the first overall pick in the draft. Earlier on the Golics, Mike Senior.
14: They're 3-2. There are four teams in the AFC that are 4-1, and then the next closest teams are all 3-2. They're 3-2. How unfair would that be to the rest of the players on the team if you were to pull Kirk Cousins, who has 12 touchdowns, four interceptions, completing over 65% of his passes? I know he doesn't move very well, but all of a sudden you put a rookie in. Think of the rookie mistakes you're going to go through. How could you give up on a team that's 3-2?
2: Raiders host the 4-1 Bills on Sunday. Straight ahead, what are the keys for Thursday? SportsCenter All Night continues. It's ESPN Radio.
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1: 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Week 6 kicks off with a Thursday night matchup in Denver. Seahawks, Broncos. Denver coming off a win over the Chargers, although not that impressive for the Broncos. As for the keys for Seattle in the matchup, ESPN analyst Mina Kimes.
2: Sam Darnold needs to not turn the ball over. Obvious, I know, coming off a game in which the Seahawks turned it over 4 times, 3 inside their own 15-yard line. Very hard to win football games that way. And to be fair, it wasn't entirely Sam Darnold. There were 2 fumbles as well. But something that Darnold has struggled with since coming back is pressure. In fact, on the season, he is the second-worst QBR under pressure in the entire NFL, second only to Bo Nix. And of course, we know this Denver Broncos defense can get after it. Particularly worried about Zach Allen on the interior, Nick Bonito too. But to me, if Sam could just protect the football, they should be able to win this, because the quarterback I alluded to on the other side has been struggling, and I think the Seahawks defense will get after it.
1: Seahawks last win in Denver was in 2006. From the baseball clubhouse, Joe Espada is out after 3 seasons as the Astros manager in Houston. Phillies say they're keeping Don Mattingly as their manager, 2-year contract. ESPN analyst Tim Kirkchen.
3: He should be back. He was 24 games over 500 for a team that was really struggling when he arrived. He's Don Mattingly. He's had a lot of managerial experiences. But now, you know this, They're going to have to figure out a bunch of positions on this team. They have multiple player personnel questions, probably way too many for a team that won 93 games last year. So let's not blame Rob Thompson for the slow start.
4: Yep.
3: And let's not blame Don Mattingly for them getting knocked out earlier than they would like. They need some work done on this team, and they're going to have to start it pretty soon.
1: Managers, especially in the National League, certainly in the spotlight this week in the League Championship Series, too.
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5: How good is that? Are you ready to take?
0: Number 5.
1: If you showed up a little late for Game 3 of the NLCS, things started without you, as our boot choppy noted.
6: So here we go. Snell ready to work, and the first offering of the game is hit in the air, right field, well struck. Tucker going back, and it's gone! First pitch of the game, Cheerio over the right field wall, into the pavilion, into the sun, and the Brewers have jumped in front, 1-0. Wow!
0: Number 4.
1: Not long until we get to see this for real, but Wednesday, preseason action, and Giannis put on a show. 1 assist shy of a triple-double. WPLG Local 10.
7: Look out, Giannis with Porter defending. A blow-by.
5: 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The blow-by, the perfectly thrown lob of the Nick Richards dunk.
8: Got it again as the Greek Freak on the lob. He no-looks that lob.
0: Number 3.
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9: Stars can win it with a save. Brock Nelson will try and keep it going. A fantastic game tonight. Nelson, the veteran, on to Smith. Stopped by the Stars netminder. And Dallas has come into Colorado and beaten the Avalanche in the shootout. 3-2, the final score.
0: Number 2.
1: For the third time in their 4 wins this season, Capitals finish with at least 5 goals. Capitals Radio Network.
10: A shot, they score! Justin Hall let it go from the right point. I don't think anyone touched it on the way in. That might be 2 in 2 games.
0: Number 1.
1: Back to the diamond. Dodgers took the lead in the bottom of the 6th of Game 3, which could have led to some second guessing for the Brewers had it not been for their top of the 7th.
6: The pitch. Swing and a high fly ball, right field. This ball's back. This one's got a chance. And it's gone! Into the pavilion over the right field wall. Jake Bowers will touch them all. And the Brewers have the lead on pitch number 11. What an at bat from Jake Bowers.
1: Jake Bowers, the 2-run go-ahead shot. Garrett Mitchell follows that with a solo home run. Back-to-back home runs for the Brewers in the top of the 7th. Blake Snell pitching in the 7th inning for the first time in all of 2026. And he gives up those back-to-back homers. As for extending his starter into the 7th, Hindsight, of course, 20-20 for skipper Dave Roberts.
4: Through the sixth inning, and then once we got to the seventh inning, I think he retired 13 or 14 in a row, and his stuff was really good. I don't think that they were seeing him well, and I was trying to get him three more hitters, and we had Evan, you know, for that fourth hitter. He had his way with those two lefties and took care of Vaughn. And obviously the leadoff walk hurt. Hasn't given up a homer all year, but it's baseball. And for me, I felt good with where Blake's stuff was at. And, you know, you got to give Bowers credit. He put together another good at bat, which he did at their place and, you know, spurred that rally. And then right there saw 8-9 pitches, then end up hitting a homer. But yeah, I mean, I had Evan ready, you know, for Pratt right there.
1: Dodgers need a win today to stave off elimination. ALCS plays game three. That series tied 1-1. Rays and Guardians in Cleveland. Gavin Williams goes for the Guardians.
11: Going to have to execute the way I know how to. They don't strike out much, and they're going to put the ball in play. They're going to put a lot of pressure on us. So just going to have to execute the best way I know how to.
1: Start of game three moved up. Our coverage, 12:30 Eastern time. Straight ahead, the anatomy of what looked like a pitcher's duel. That's next. It's ESPN Radio.
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25: Hey, it's Evan Cohen. Coming up Thursday, we'll react to Game 3 of the National League Championship Series. 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

0: on SportsCenter All Night. From Milwaukee to Los Angeles, the NLCS shifts out west to Dodger Stadium for a crucial game three.
1: The pitch. Swing and a high fly ball right field. This ball's back. This one's got a chance. And it's gone! Into the pavilion over the right field wall. Jake Bowers will touch a ball. And the Brewers have the lead on pitch number 11.
0: The Guardians and Rays get set for game three of the ALCS in Cleveland.
2: It means a lot that they trust me to go game three, first game in Cleveland, up against, I think, you know, one of their best guys. So it's going to be a good game. I'm really excited for the challenge and the opportunity, like I said.
0: We have the best moments from around the ice in the NHL.
3: Leonard over to Beauvillier with a shot. He lifts that one wide. Lane Hudson deep into the Washington zone, center, and they score. And it's Josh Anderson for the second time tonight to tie it at three.
0: Plus, the Seahawks and Broncos get set for Thursday Night Football at Mile High.
4: We're playing a real good defense. 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Mike's done a real good job in really a short period of time putting together a super talented defense.
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5: 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The landscape for Thursday in Major League Baseball getting interesting. Mother Nature taking aim at Cleveland, so baseball moving up the start time for Game 3 by 5 hours. We've got afternoon baseball on Thursday. For the folks in Ohio, maybe a good day to use some of that accrued PTO or get dismissed early from school. ALCS moved up 5 hours. Baseball also moving up the start time of the NLCS by 1 hour. Game 4 getting underway slightly earlier than expected. As for Game 3, the action on Wednesday getting underway early there as well.
6: So here we go. Snell ready to work, and the first offering of the game is hit in the air, right field, well struck. Tucker going back, and it's gone! First pitch of the game, Cheerio over the right field wall into the pavilion, into the sun, and the Brewers have jumped in front 1-0. Wow!
5: First pitch from there. For the next handful of innings, it was a pitcher's duel between Robert Gasser and Blake Snell.
6: The 1-2. Swing and a miss, struck him out. That's a half dozen strikeouts for Blake Snell as he mows him down. 1-2-3 in the third. The 1-2. Breaking ball hit on the ground to the right side. There to pick it up, Terang throws to first. Freeman is out. And solid work by Gasser as he goes 5 shutout innings.
5: Dodgers and Brewers went to the 6th with Milwaukee leading 1-0. That first pitch homer, still the difference. Bottom of the 6th. 3 walks, loading the bases with 1 out for the Dodgers.
6: Smith waits the pitch. Swing and a high fly ball. Well struck. Left center field. That ball's back. Off the wall. Hernandez is in. Tucker's on his heels. Ohtani to third. And it's a 2-run double for Will Smith. And the Dodgers have the lead 2-1.
5: Close to a grand slam, but it's a 2-run double instead. Dodgers take the lead. Still had runners at second and third with 1 out, but
6: he's got Ohtani at third, Smith at second. A 1-2 is in there. Got him looking. And Edmund is gone on strikes, and Hall able to limit the damage. He strikes out back-to-back hitters to end the inning, and the Dodgers lead 2.
5: L.A. could not add to the lead. They still took a 1-run lead to the 7th. But Milwaukee apparently figures out Blake Snell.
6: Swing and a high fly ball, right field. This ball's back. This one's got a chance. And it's gone! Into the pavilion over the right field wall. Jake Bowers will touch them all. And the Brewers have the lead on pitch number 11. What an at bat from Jake Bowers. And the pitch. Swing and a high fly ball, right field. That ball is back. That ball is gone. And Mitchell will touch them all as they come pouring out of the first base dugout of the Brewers. And Mitchell slowly circles the bases. The Brewers now lead it 4-2.
5: Brewers grabbing the lead in the seventh. They had another run in the eighth, courtesy of a wild pitch. An RBI single from Joey Ortiz in the ninth makes it 6-2. It was just up to Trevor McGill to slam the door.
6: 3-2 pitch. Swing and a foul tip into the mitt of Contreras. And that's the ball game. And the Milwaukee Brewers are one win away from the World Series. McGill closes it out, and the Brewers win it 6-2, the final. What a performance by the Brewers.
5: Boog Sciombi calling it right here on ESPN Radio. 6-2, the final. Milwaukee's taken the first three of the best of seven. Milwaukee's first 3-0 series lead in franchise history. Brewers were swept by the Dodgers in last year's NLCS. No team in baseball history has swept a playoff series against a team that swept them the previous year. Dodgers trailing 3-0 in a best-of-seven series for the first time since the World Series in 1966. They led this one 2-1 in the seventh. They wind up losing it 6-2. Jake Bowers, his third career postseason home run, his go-ahead shot, capping an at-bat that went all the way to 11 pitches. After the win, spoke with our Aldin Gonzalez.
7: You did it again. Another long at-bat leading to a good result. This one, 11 pitches, leading to the go-ahead home run. Take us through it.
8: No, again, it was just, I don't know, man. Mine went blank, found the flow, went into compete mode, and, just happy I put a good swing on it.
7: Jake, what is it about this Brewers offense that any time the Dodgers seem to be building momentum, you guys would come right back and take it from them?
8: It's not just the offense. As a team, we have each other's backs. Our only goal in the game is to pick each other up and play for each other, man. And that's what that was about right there.
7: We talked a lot about the bullpen in this series, but today seeing Robert Gasser throw up five scoreless innings against that lineup, what was it like watching him work today?
8: Man, so impressive. So impressive what he did. Didn't have the easiest year, but he's been firing on all cylinders for a few months now, and it's been fun to watch.
7: You got a 3-0 lead on the back-to-back reigning champions. How does it feel? What's the mindset moving forward for this team?
8: Mindset's the same, man. Win tonight. We got another game tomorrow. We're going to come out, stay focused, and, keep the same mentality.
5: Jake Bowers' second straight game where he's had an at-bat of at least 11 pitches. Brewers hitting back-to-back home runs for the third time in their playoff history. Those homers coming off Blake Snell.
9: I mean, yeah, it's wild that that's happened in back-to-back postseasons. But, it's part of the game. And, it wasn't going to define me. Just frustrated. I was able to lock in just because I was focused. I knew what I needed to do. And, that's part of the game. But, to give up a leadoff home run to start the game is just frustrating. But I'll learn from it.
5: Blake Snell, 6-plus innings, gave up ultimately 4 earned runs on 4 hits, walked 2, struck out 9, first time pitching into the 7th inning in 11 starts this season, had retired 14 straight batters before allowing those 3 runs in the 7th inning. Dodgers wind up losing. They're in an 0-3 hole. Manager Dave Roberts.
10: Not sure. I haven't digested this one. They're going to run a bullpen game. So just trying to figure out, which guys we want to be in there, how you kind of construct the lineup. But I haven't thought about that one yet.
5: See what happens in game 4 on Thursday as Milwaukee takes the first 3. ESPN analyst Tim Kirchen.
11: Buck Showalter called me the other day and he said, Tim, it's not little ball that the Brewers play. It's baseball. And they play the game of baseball better than any team, certainly in the National League. They put the ball in play. They steal bases. They're an elite defensive team. They almost became the first team since the 1959 White Sox to have the best record in baseball with the fewest home runs. They have more ways to score than any team in the major leagues. And yet, in this series, they have out-homered the Dodgers 5-0. This year, the Brewers had only 10 games in which they hit 3 home runs. That was the fewest such games, and yet in the biggest game of the season, they hit 3 home runs to put this away and take a 3-0 lead. Watching the Brewers play is so much fun, and I am hoping that every other team out there is watching the Rays and the Guardians, but especially now the Brewers, because this is the blueprint on how to play the game properly, and they have done it all year.
12: None of this should be a shock to anyone, should it?
11: Scott, they won 103 games this year. They've been a really good team for several years now. But let's not forget, against the Dodgers last year, they got swept. They scored four runs in four games. They hit 118 as a team. And the biggest difference between last year's team and this year is Jake Bowers. Jake Bowers is 31 years old. He's with his fifth Major League team. His home run high in his career coming into this year was 12. He hit 26 home runs this year and is the biggest reason why this offense has gotten even better. And he has now put together the two biggest at-bats in this league championship series. The 12-pitch at-bat for a walk against Yamamoto and then that ridiculous 11-pitch at-bat tonight against Blake Snell with the three-run homer. He has personified what the Brewers are. They find people, they bring them in, and they get better when they get to Milwaukee. So impressive what this kid is doing and what the Brewers are doing.
5: Game four in L.A., Brewers-Dodgers. Brewers going for the sweep. We'll hear it here on ESPN Radio. Our coverage, 7:30 Eastern time. That one's going to follow the afternoon matchup in the ALCS, the one that's been moved up because of weather in Cleveland. Rays, Guardians, our coverage 12:30 Eastern here on ESPN Radio. Right now, SportsCenter all night.
13: Good starting field position for not Lamar Jackson, but Tyler Huntley in at quarterback. Lamar, of course, came up limp after getting tackled on a sack late in that second quarter. He comes to the sideline. He's questionable to return with a lower body injury. He is on the sideline with no helmet and a beanie on.
5: So it sounded last weekend, WBAL Ravens quarterback Lamar Jackson did not practice Wednesday, but as for this weekend, Coach Jesse Minter.
14: It's definitely day-to-day. I think a lot of times those things, right when they happen, you're not sure, and as you gather information, you look at stuff. But again, like to Lamar's credit, he's working his butt off. He's doing everything he can to be out here, and when he's able to be, then he will.
5: Our Adam Schefter gathering information. Sources telling him the two-time MVP has a realistic chance to return Sunday against Cleveland. Jesse Minter saying that Jackson's considered day-to-day, as we heard, with that left ankle injury. ESPN analyst Jeff Saturday, Jason McCourty, Kyle Brandt with Greeny on GetUp.
15: The Ravens plus Lamar Jackson equals what?
16: Yeah, a Super Bowl contender. They're 4-1 right now. I think this is the most slept-on team in the NFL. Jesse Minter's done a good job. They beat a very good Atlanta team with Huntley at the helm. They shut down Bijan Robinson. They forced Penix to beat him from the pocket. Went to overtime, but they found a way to win. It's a good football team, and they are put together well. And if Lamar comes back and plays to his level, it will bring them to it.
17: Yeah, we probably haven't talked enough about Lamar Jackson and Declan Doyle, the new offensive coordinator, and the magic they've been able to make so far. Lamar Jackson being back, this is the same Baltimore Ravens team we've seen in the past, though. Like, it's not going to matter until January comes along.
16: That's true.
17: And Mark Andrews makes a big catch or doesn't fumble the ball. Lamar Jackson is able to make that key play to propel. They're in the same exact boat as, Kyle, you mentioned, of Josh Allen and the Buffalo Bills. Like, this is what we expect. Like, they're a very good football team. They're going to win a ton of games. When the playoffs start, then we'll start talking
18: about it. It's dueling Spider-Man teams. They're the Bills of the Beltway, and that's fine. We can get there. Yeah. I'll tell you this, if I'm a Ravens fan, right, I don't love this report. Like, I don't like realistic chance for Lamar. Give him another week. You have Snoop. Give us the next episode. Like, I am ready for the backup quarterback. I don't like rushing. See, Jason, I'm for the culture. I don't like rushing the quarterback at all.
5: Jackson sprained his ankle in the win over the Titans October 4th, then sat out Sunday night's overtime win over the Falcons. All of the Week 6 action getting underway tonight.
0: Seahawks at Broncos.
19: I think if you're the Seattle Seahawks, you got to send a message that you're still a reigning Super Bowl champions and you're going to have a lot to say. And I think if you lose a game like this coming up, I think it spells problems for Seattle.
20: Why would I go out there worried about throwing an interception? Why would I go out there trying to throw every football 50 yards down the field? Just play the play. If the play's there, hit it. If it's not there, check it down, run, throw it away, punt. Who cares? And I have to just remind myself not to play hero ball. It's just one play at a time. Do exactly what I'm supposed to do. And who cares? If the play causes me to throw an interception and I forced it and that was there and I liked what I saw, it may happen. It's happened before. It may happen again.
21: You can't play the quarterback position worried about forcing turnovers or worried about throwing an interception. That's the problem. He's not playing the play. I almost feel like Bo Nix has the yips a little bit when it comes to his progression reads.
22: If he didn't get hurt, they could have won the AFC last year.
23: Bo looks like a quarterback whose head is completely and totally spinning.
19: You're the starting quarterback for the Denver Broncos. You don't get injured, the likelihood is that you're in the Super Bowl last year. If here you are talking about, you think about this and you think about that, but then you say, okay, why think about that all? Just run the play. No. You're supposed to be out there being a leader and a stud.
24: No qualifying quarterback has taken longer before throwing this season than Sam Darnold, about 3.25 seconds. That's about 0.4 seconds slower than he was getting the ball out last season.
25: It feels like Sam Darnold is just getting hit far too often, and the sacks are up. And I think it's a combination of playing slow and then drifting.
26: It's like he doesn't know. We don't want to throw interceptions, you know, like stay positive, stick to it, trust your reads, take care of the ball.
27: Yeah, obviously a short week. You know, we're rolling, just another opportunity to go out there and play good football. Obviously learned a lot from last week. I think it's really the same thing of what I said right after the game. You know, just got to be a little bit more decisive.
5: Seahawks Broncos getting week 6 underway with the Thursday night matchup. Stingy defense early in the season. That's next. SportsCenter All Night continues. It's ESPN Radio.
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2: Hey, this is Rich Eisen. 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Bob Costas zooms in to talk about the baseball playoff latest. 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
1: 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A night ago, 32 teams in action on the ice. It gave us a grand total of 112 goals, the most in the four-year history of the Frozen Frenzy, too shy of the NHL record for the most on any single day. We did not have 100 goals on Wednesday. We did have 13 plus the one awarded for the shootout win in Denver.
2: Stars can win it with a save. Brock Nelson will try and keep it going. A fantastic game tonight. Nelson, the veteran, on to Smith. Stopped by the Stars' netminder. And Dallas has come into Colorado and beaten the Avalanche in the shootout. 3-2, the final score.
1: 96.7 FM, the ticket. Stars get the shootout win. 3-2. Two goals allowed to the Avs. Dallas has allowed 12 goals this season. Fewest in the NHL. 8 goals against in the last 6 games. Stars' last 3 wins against the Avs have all been shootout winners. Goes in the books as a 3-2 win for the Stars. The other 9 goals on Wednesday coming between the Canadiens and the Capitals.
3: Leonard over to Beauvillier with a shot. He lifts that one wide. Lane Hudson sends it through center ice. Deep to the Washington zone. Center, and they score. And it's Josh Anderson for the second time tonight, set up by Alex Newhook to tie it at 3.
1: TSN 690 as Montreal ties it in the second. But then in the third.
4: A shot, they score! Justin Hall let it go from the right point. I don't think anyone touched it on the way in. That might be 2-2 games, and the Capitals have taken a 4-3 lead. Justin Hall gets it for Washington.
1: First Capitals defenseman to score in each of his first 2 games with the franchise. Capitals Radio Network. Washington wins it 5-4 over the Canadiens. They're 3-1 at home this season. They've scored at least 5 goals in 3 of their 4 wins. Alex Ovechkin gets an assist, 760 career assists, 2 behind Nicklas Backstrom for the franchise record. SportsCenter All Night, ESPN Radio. Big weekend coming up for college football. Top 5 matchup between Ohio State and Indiana, Mississippi State LSU, Alabama Tennessee, Mizzou Ole Miss, Oklahoma State, Houston, all matchups involving ranked teams. Ditto for 8th-ranked BYU and number 2 Notre Dame. Irish, a little banged up, ESPN's Pete Thamel.
5: Leonard Moore missed the Stanford game after suffering a concussion the week earlier in the University of North Carolina game. I've been told that Leonard Moore, although his status is questionable, is on track to come back and play in this game. Obviously, he has to go through concussion protocol, so nothing is given until he does. But I've been told there's optimism for his trajectory to get back for this huge game in Provo. Obviously, he's one of the 5 best players in the sport. It would obviously be huge for that Notre Dame defense. Also, for that Notre Dame defense, they get back Kingston Vilamu-Asa, linebacker. He's off the injury report. He'd been dealing with a thumb injury, and we'll find out later this week on Jason Onyeka, the defensive lineman. He is questionable with an ankle injury.
1: And as for the keys for this matchup, ESPN analyst Roddy Jones and Tom Luginbill.
6: I think for BYU, it is imperative they find a way to run the football between the tackles, particularly in the red area. Just 2 touchdowns and 5 attempts a week ago versus Iowa State. But it's the physical inside run game that they're lacking with LJ Martin. How do they get it back without him in the lineup?
7: Well, look, it's such a big question and topic of conversation that it had Pete Thamel chiming in on the group chat today. That's how you know something is big and important. But I'm looking at that BYU defense and the challenge that it's going to create for Notre Dame offensively. This is the best unit on defense that Notre Dame has seen all year long. The front is incredibly experienced, and they are big and physical. At linebacker and in the secondary, they are as athletic as anybody in the country, with Kade Luave at the linebacker position, who is as quick, as fast, and explosive as anybody at that position in the country. And then Faletau Satuala on the back end is super lengthy at safety. So that BYU defense is going to present some challenges for Notre Dame.
1: College game day will be in Provo. BYU, Notre Dame, huge showdown this weekend. As for the showdown between 4th-ranked Ohio State at number 5 Indiana, ESPN analyst Greg McElroy.
8: I'm actually going to go with Indiana here, Jay, and it's hard for me right now to watch Indiana and think that I've seen their very best. I don't think I have. And yet still the numbers reflect a very good football team. They're going to have to turn this game into a line of scrimmage battle. The one weak spot right now for Ohio State is their offensive line. And I think Indiana's defensive line can attack that group. They have 49 tackles for loss this year. They have 20 sacks through six games. It's third nationally in both categories. And if you look at last year, that's where they won the game. They sacked Julian Sand five times in the Big Ten championship game. They held Ohio State to just 58 rushing yards on 26 attempts. They're going to have to dominate the line of scrimmage, not just with their defensive line, but also their offensive line by running the football and manufacturing big plays. And they have the personnel at not just wide receiver, but at quarterback to be able to potentially do that.
1: Ohio State and Indiana. From Bloomington, Indiana, 6-0 on the season, trying to stay unbeaten. That's a noon kickoff. Also at noon, number 7, Texas hosting Florida in the SEC. That one will be on ABC. Mississippi State, LSU on ESPN in that matchup of ranked teams. We'll also see top-ranked Georgia this weekend facing Auburn. That one a 3:30 kick on ESPN. An 0-3 hole. It's a tough deficit. That's next. SportsCenter All Night. It's ESPN Radio.
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1: Rams' Larry Jackson is still suspended, but it's been cut from 2 games to 1 after that punch following the Monday Night Football game. Baseball moving up game 3 of the ALCS. It's now a matinee matchup thanks to Mother Nature heading into Ohio. Dodgers now have their backs to the wall.
2: Game 3 from Dodger Stadium. So here we go. Snell ready to work. Is hit in the air. Right field. Well struck. Tucker going back and it's gone. First pitch of the game. Cheerio over the right field wall into the pavilion, into the sun. Wow. Pitch. Swing. High fly ball. Right field. This ball's back. This one's got a chance. And it's gone.
3: This is who they are. This is what they do. Trying to move to a game away from the World Series.
4: Our guys have, you know, been battle tested. It's an elimination game. We just got to get a win.
1: Brewers took the first two at home. And then Wednesday, they take game 3 in L.A. 6-2 the final. Brewers were swept by the Dodgers a year ago in the NLCS. Now they're on the verge of sweeping the Dodgers. John Ciambi, Doug Glanville, I've had the call of the NLCS for us here on ESPN Radio. Back to L.A. Boog.
2: All right, Jay, thanks very much. And how about the Milwaukee Brewers? They're up 3 games to none in the NLCS. One more win, and they're on their way to the World Series. So many places you can go. The performance of Gasser, the performance of D.L. Hall, and then, of course, Bowers and that amazing at-bat for the second time in this series, Doug.
5: And that's what we've seen, a complete team. And they are consistent, and the things that they're good at, they continue to use as pressure points against their opponent. Even the Los Angeles Dodgers did not have answers. And in fact, they counterpunched. The Brewers are always counterpunching. The Dodgers put up 2, and it was a little shocking. Uribe has been flawless this postseason. He finally gives up some run. His command isn't there. And right away, when they get into the dugout, they put up 3 with back-to-back home runs with Bowers and Mitchell. So we heard the post-game on Bowers talking about having each other's back. That's what it seems like they play. Someone has a bad outing, they pick them up in the next inning. And then their bullpen all around that just slaps up zeros. And, you know, so if they get a lead, they hold it. And if they're close, they keep it close. And then they get the hit. So they scored many ways tonight, stole a base. They do it all. And they showed that they can go toe-to-toe with the Dodgers on the road, and it was an exclamation point tonight.
2: Blake Snell was dominant until he wasn't. Yeah. There's one spot that I think everybody agreed the Dodgers had an advantage, and that was the starting rotation, and that just has not impacted things from a Dodger perspective the way they had hoped.
5: Well, it seems like against the Brewers, it's one team where you could have a starting rotation, but you better go 9. And it's hard. Nobody's really going 9. As soon as they come out, they find responses to their bullpen. And they seem to tack on and get you at that weak point. And it seemed like the right lane, right? Blake Snell goes in, and it's like, okay, a couple lefties are coming up. Okay, we'll leave them in. Home run, home run. And then you're just like stunned. But That's what the Brewers have done. And once they had that lead, they absolutely held on to it.
2: Glass now goes for the Dodgers. The Brewers didn't even announce a starter, so we'll wait and see whether it's Chad Patrick or Shane Drouin. But regardless, you know the way Milwaukee goes about it. They're going to try and finish off the Dodgers tomorrow in 4.
5: Absolutely. And they know that, yes, even if they have a starter go 2-3, they have guys like Aaron Ashby that eat up 3 more innings. So they're not worried with this bullpen.

0: because their bullpen can cover any part of the game. That's their strength. They have guys that match up in any lane, and that's why they continue to protect leads when they get them.
1: Brewers win it 6-2, the final, and they're up 3-0 in this best-of-7 National League Championship Series. 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
2: All right, Boog, Dodgers trailing 3-0 in the best-of-7 series for the first time since the 1966 World Series. In Game 3, they had a 2-1 lead in the 7th inning, but the Brewers rally, get the 6-2 win. Brewers are up 3-0 in the series. First time they've had a 3-0 series lead in franchise history. What has manager Pat Murphy told the team?
3: I don't need to tell them anything. Like, we don't change anything. There's nothing to change. No, the Dodgers are an incredible team that's won back-to-back championships. You think they're not good enough to come back and win a game against us or come back and play well? I know how good they are. Our guys know how good they are. Our guys know what we're up against. But that doesn't change anything. We come out and play the same way every time. No matter how I feel. Like, this, it really doesn't. There's no feeling good, feeling bad. It's just onward. Like I've said, like, the goal the whole time from spring training, February 9th, the first day we got together, the goal the whole time is just like build a resiliency and a passion for being in the now and a passion for winning tonight, and then let them tap us on the shoulder when it's over.
2: Teams that take a 3-0 series lead in a best of seven have gone on to win the series 98% of the time. They're 41-1. The one team to lose was the Yankees in 2004 against the Boston Red Sox. Game 4 coming up on Thursday. Game 3 did see Shohei Ohtani in the lineup despite being dropped to 6th. He was on base 3 times in the loss with a walk. He was hit by a pitch and had a single in the 8th inning. First time since September 1st he's reached base 3 times in a game. As for his future as a two-way player, Katie Wu, the Dodgers reporter for The Athletic, earlier on ESPN Radio.
4: The real answer is it's just too soon. And the Dodgers have said nothing that would indicate that they would change that. I think they might change how they deploy him, how they use him. Maybe it's not for a full two-way season. Maybe it's similar to what they did in 2025 when he was coming back from injury and he ramped back up in the second half. But if Shohei Ohtani wants to pitch, he's going to pitch. That's kind of how they got into this predicament this season in the first place, was his insistence that even though he was pitching through some knee pain and right bicep soreness, that he could still return and be a pitcher by this season. I don't fault any player for trying to do everything they can to return back to the field, and especially Shohei, who has not pitched consistently since 2023. But while hindsight is 2020, you look back and you wonder, was his insistence to return to the mound the main cause in his lack of ability right now?
2: The NLCS could come to an end Thursday. Dodgers trying to avoid a sweep and force a Game 5. Brewers looking to uncork some champagne. Game 3 of the ALCS comes up today, too. Guardians and Rays, that series tied 1-1 after the first two at the Trop. Game 3 moved up from a 6 p.m. start in Cleveland to 1 o'clock in the afternoon as they're expecting weather to come in. That could bode well for Guardian starter Gavin Williams. ESPN analyst Tim Kirchin.
5: We've seen his numbers in day games against his numbers in night games. He's way better in day games, but he's great wherever he pitches. He led the league, the American League, in strikeouts this year. And, of course, he got the final out of Game 4 against the White Sox and then started Game 5 of the LDS and struck out 12. He is the only pitcher in Major League history to strike out 12 and allow one hit in a winner-take-all game. That's how dominant he was in the winner-take-all game that got the Guardians to the next round. Amazing.
6: As for the Rays, Tim, they're relentless at the plate and on the bases. They've committed one error in 5 games here in the postseason. But what stands out about the way Kevin Cash uses that bullpen?
5: Well, the bullpen's been great. Every part of their pitching staff has been great. But he has so many big, versatile arms out there. And the way he's used Ian Seymour, who was a starter but now can give them extra innings in relief. Cam Boozer's been great. Kevin Kelly. And Brian Baker, of course. He has 4 saves and hasn't allowed a hit yet. So you take that elite defense, put the ball in play, really good rotation, and now this bullpen is is as hot as it's been all year.
2: Game three coming up on Thursday. With the change by Major League Baseball, our coverage starts now at 12:30 Eastern Time. NLCS Game 4, our coverage at 7:30 Eastern. 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
7: There's only 7 seconds on the clock. There are no timeouts. This is going to end up in a tie if they don't spike it. Wow. It ends up in a tie.
8: Trying to gain more for the kick. The right call is honestly, we can go clock it early.
9: I'm happy it wasn't a loss, and I'm sad it wasn't a win. That's how I feel.
2: We're on the verge of week six, but the head shaking continues from what we saw in week five, like the Commanders settling for a tie after that botched ending of their game with the Giants. We heard Micah Parsons on his podcast having the back of his former defensive coordinator when they were in Dallas. Dan Quinn, who's now the head coach in Washington.
10: Jalen Daniels probably cost my man Dan Quinn his job, to be honest with you.
11: That's tough.
10: To be honest with you. And I'm a big Jalen Daniels fan. But the reality is, like, he probably cost a lot of people their jobs this past weekend.
2: There's been some pushback aimed at Parsons, who's now in Green Bay and not on either team involved. But, says our Stephen A. Smith, why?
12: I think it's fair. I think he's right on the money. I think that we have to take into account this is not just some dude speaking about somebody he doesn't know. He has a relationship with Dan Quinn. Dan Quinn was the defensive coordinator in Dallas for years when he was there. He is no scrub. He is an elite player when he's healthy on the field. He has the credentials to say what he says. He has the relationship with Dan Quinn to justify him sticking his nose into somebody else's business. Because in his eyes, Dan Quinn is his business because that's his former boss as a defensive coordinator. Not to mention the fact that he's absolutely right in terms of what he said. It's nothing that he said wrong about Jalen Daniels. Not only that, he acknowledged the respect that he has for him and the affection that he has for him because he knows the brother can play and he talked about liking him. But there's no doubt about it. When there's 12 seconds left on the clock and you don't have a timeout, as a quarterback in your third year, you're supposed to get rid of the damn football. The last thing you're supposed to do is be running inbounds or getting sacked, which is what Jaden Daniels did. So everything Micah Parsons said is absolutely on the money. Last point. If we can talk about a sport we never played, particularly on that level, how the hell are we going to sit up there with a straight face and look at them who are actually playing the sport and tell them they should be quiet? We can talk about teammates and calling out your teammates or lack of decorum or anything like that. We can talk about those things. But at the end of the day, he ain't a member of the Washington Commanders. He doesn't owe Jaden Daniels anything, okay? If anything, you know what? He's going to side with Dan Quinn. And so it makes perfect sense, but most importantly, he has the credentials to do it. He knows what the hell he's talking about. What he said was absolutely correct, and he said it about a man he supports because it's the man that helped make him the player that he is.
13: I agree with Micah Parsons. I think he is in his right to address this because it's situational football. And I'll disagree with him on one point. He said it would have been different if Jaden Daniels was a rookie. No chance. Every high schooler in America that plays quarterback knows in a two-minute drill, no matter what the play is, the first thing I do is check the clock. How many timeouts do I have? What's the situation? So it's inexcusable that, especially because, and you said it, Stephen A., not just 13, 12 seconds here. They had almost 50 seconds when the previous play was called. I don't care if Dan Quinn read him the Cheesecake Factory menu instead of a play call. The quarterback on the field looks at the clock. You have to know the situation. If a pass play is called, you know, got to throw it out of bounds, can't scramble around. The reason Micah Parsons is right to throw in his opinion is because it was egregious. I think players should be allowed to critique football because they play it too.
2: ESPN analyst Jordan Rogers. As for Parsons' status, he won't be playing Sunday against the Cowboys, although he did say on his podcast that if this was a Super Bowl week, he would play. He's yet to return to practice from last season's torn ACL, and meniscus remains on the PUP list. As for the status of Caleb Williams in Chicago, ESPN Bears reporter Courtney Cronin.
14: Caleb Williams was back in the fold at walkthrough today. He is listed as a full participant on the injury report. The Bears will have two actual practices Thursday and Friday, which certainly will factor into the decision as to whether he plays in Atlanta in week six. But coming off that extensive 30-minute workout that he had at Lambeau Field last Sunday, this is all very good news. Now, Ben Johnson said it's still fluid. as to whether Williams will play and what that quarterback decision will be for the Falcons game, but it's trending in the right direction. Now, behind Williams, though, if he's not able to go, QB2, still up in the air. Ben Johnson said he's deciding between Case Keenum and Tyson Bajan about who will be getting those snaps should Williams not be able to play, but the offense as a whole can certainly benefit from his presence being back out there. Roma Dunze said the number one thing he's missed without Williams is 18's playmaking. Nobody does it quite like him. And in order for this team to reset today, the way that they are trying to move on from that really ugly Green Bay loss, Dunze said you just have to put it behind you and come out with a win. That is truly the only thing that will make this Bears team feel better moving forward.
2: Bears, Falcons in Atlanta Sunday. Falcons quarterback Michael Penix expected to start, says he felt good at practice. MRI was positive, as were the imaging results. Penix suffered a rib injury in the final minute of the fourth quarter in the overtime loss to Baltimore. We head into week six with three unbeaten teams and 3-0-5. Raiders started with three straight wins before their three-point loss to the still unbeaten Chiefs and their week five blowout loss to the Patriots. Time to turn to the first overall pick in the draft. Earlier on the Golics, Mike Senior.
11: They're 3-2. There are four teams in the AFC that are 4-1, and then the next closest teams are all 3-2. They're 3-2. How unfair would that be to the rest of the players on the team if you were to pull Kirk Cousins, who has 12 touchdowns, 4 interceptions, completing over 65% of his passes? I know he doesn't move very well, but all of a sudden you put a rookie in. Think of the rookie mistakes you're going to go through. How could you give up on a team that's 3-2?
2: Raiders host the 4-1 Bills on Sunday. Straight ahead, what are the keys for Thursday? SportsCenter All Night continues. 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
20: 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A division rivalry abroad is on in the London game as C.J. 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
1: 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Week 6 kicks off with a Thursday night matchup in Denver. Seahawks, Broncos. Denver coming off a win over the Chargers, although not that impressive for the Broncos. As for the keys for Seattle in the matchup, ESPN analyst Mina Kimes.
2: Sam Darnold needs to not turn the ball over. Obvious, I know, coming off a game in which the Seahawks turned it over 4 times, 3 inside their own 15-yard line. Very hard to win football games that way. And to be fair, it wasn't entirely Sam Darnold. There were 2 fumbles as well. But something that Darnold has struggled with since coming back is pressure. In fact, on the season, he has the second worst QBR under pressure in the entire NFL, second only to Bo Nix. And of course, we know this Denver Broncos defense can get after it. Particularly worried about Zach Allen on the interior, Nick Bonito too. But to me, if Sam could just protect the football, they should be able to win this because the quarterback I alluded to on the other side has been struggling, and I think the Seahawks defense will get after it.
1: Seahawks' last win in Denver was in 2006. From the baseball clubhouse, Joe Espada is out after 3 seasons as the Astros manager in Houston. Phillies say they're keeping Don Mattingly as their manager, 2-year contract. ESPN analyst Tim Kirkchin.
3: He should be back. He was 24 games over 500 for a team that was really struggling when he arrived. He's Don Mattingly. He's had a lot of managerial experiences. But now, you know this, They're going to have to figure out a bunch of positions on this team. They have multiple player personnel questions, probably way too many for a team that won 93 games last year. So let's not blame Rob Thompson for the slow start.
4: Yep.
3: And let's not blame Don Mattingly for them getting knocked out earlier than they would like. They need some work done on this team, and they're going to have to start it pretty soon.
1: Managers, especially in the National League, certainly in the spotlight this week in the League Championship Series, too.
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0: Number 5.
1: If you showed up a little late for Game 3 of the NLCS, things started without you, as our Boog Chompy noted.
6: So here we go. Snell ready to work, and the first offering of the game is hit in the air, right field, well struck. Tucker going back, and it's gone! First pitch of the game, Cheerio over the right field wall, into the pavilion, into the sun, and the Brewers have jumped in front, 1-0. Wow!
0: Number 4.
1: Not long until we get to see this for real, but Wednesday, preseason action, and Giannis put on a show. One assist shy of a triple-double. WPLG Local 10.
7: Look out, Giannis with Porter defending. A blow-by.
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8: 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He no-looks that lob.
0: Number 3.
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9: Stars can win it with a save. Brock Nelson will try and keep it going. A fantastic game tonight. Nelson, the veteran, on to Smith. Stopped by the Stars netminder. And Dallas has come into Colorado and beaten the Avalanche in the shootout. 3-2, the final score.
0: Number 2.
1: For the third time in their 4 wins this season, Capitals finish with at least 5 goals. Capitals Radio Network.
10: A shot, they score! Justin Hall, let it go from the right point. I don't think anyone touched it on the way in. That might be 2 in 2 games.
0: Number 1.
1: Back to the diamond. Dodgers took the lead in the bottom of the 6th of Game 3, which could have led to some second-guessing for the Brewers had it not been for their top of the 7th.
6: Swing and a high fly ball, right field. This ball's back. This one's got a chance. And it's gone. Into the pavilion over the right field wall. Jake Bowers will touch them all. And the Brewers have the lead on pitch number 11. Wanted it back from Jake Bowers.
1: Jake Bowers, the 2-run go-ahead shot. Garrett Mitchell follows that with a solo home run. Back-to-back home runs for the Brewers in the top of the 7th. Blake Snell pitching in the 7th inning for the first time in all of 2026. And he gives up those back-to-back homers. As for extending his starter into the 7th, Hindsight, of course, 20-20 for skipper Dave Roberts.
4: Through the sixth inning, and then once we got to the seventh inning, I think he retired 13 or 14 in a row, and his stuff was really good. I don't think that they were seeing him well, and I was trying to get him three more hitters, and we had Evan, you know, for that fourth hitter. He had his way with those two lefties and took care of Vaughn. And obviously the leadoff walk hurt. Hasn't given up a homer all year, but it's baseball. And for me, I felt good with where Blake's stuff was at. And, you know, you got to give Bowers credit. He put together another good at bat, which he did at their place and, you know, spurred that rally. And then right there saw 8-9 pitches, then end up hitting a homer. But yeah, I mean, I had Evan ready, you know, for Pratt right there.
1: Dodgers need a win today to stave off elimination. ALCS plays game 3. That series tied 1-1. Rays and Guardians in Cleveland. Gavin Williams goes for the Guardians.
11: Going to have to execute the way I know how to. They don't strike out much, and they're going to put the ball in play. They're going to put a lot of pressure on us. So just going to have to execute the best way I know how to.
1: Start of game 3 moved up. Our coverage 12:30 Eastern time. Straight ahead, the anatomy of what looked like a pitcher's duel. That's next. It's ESPN Radio.
0: From the first pitch of the wild card.
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0: 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From Milwaukee to Los Angeles, the NLCS shifts out west to Dodger Stadium for a crucial Game 3.
1: The pitch. Swing and a high fly ball right field. This ball's back. This one's got a chance. And it's gone! Into the pavilion over the right field wall. Jake Bowers will touch them all. And the Brewers have the lead on pitch number 11.
0: The Guardians and Rays get set for Game 3 of the ALCS in Cleveland.
2: It means a lot that they trust me to go Game 3, first game in Cleveland, up against, I think, you know, one of their best guys. So it's going to be a good game. I'm really excited for the challenge and the opportunity, like I said.
0: We have the best moments from around the ice in the NHL.
3: Leonard over to Beauvillier with a shot. He lifts that one wide. Lane Hudson deep into the Washington zone, center, and they score. And it's Josh Anderson for the second time tonight to tie it at 3.
0: Plus, the Seahawks and Broncos get set for Thursday night football at Mile High.
4: We're playing a real good defense. 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Mike's done a real good job in really a short period of time putting together a super talented defense.
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5: 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The landscape for Thursday in Major League Baseball getting interesting. Mother Nature taking aim at Cleveland, so baseball moving up the start time for Game 3 by 5 hours. We've got afternoon baseball on Thursday. For the folks in Ohio, maybe a good day to use some of that accrued PTO or get dismissed early from school. ALCS moved up 5 hours. Baseball also moving up the start time of the NLCS by 1 hour. Game 4 getting underway slightly earlier than expected. As for Game 3, the action on Wednesday getting underway early there as well.
6: So here we go. Snell ready to work, and the first offering of the game is hit in the air, right field, well struck. Tucker going back, and it's gone! First pitch of the game, Chirio over the right field wall, into the pavilion, into the sun, and the Brewers have jumped in front, 1-0. Wow!
5: First pitch from there. For the next handful of innings, it was a pitcher's duel between Robert Gasser and Blake Snell.
6: The 1-2. Swing and a miss, struck him out. That's a half dozen strikeouts for Blake Snell as he mows him down. 1-2-3 in the third. The 1-2. Breaking ball hit on the ground to the right side. There to pick it up, Terang throws to first. Freeman is out. And solid work by Gasser as he goes 5 shutout innings.
5: Dodgers and Brewers went to the 6th with Milwaukee leading 1-0. That first pitch homer, still the difference. Bottom of the 6th. 3 walks, loading the bases with 1 out for the Dodgers.
6: Smith waits the pitch. Swing and a high fly ball. Well struck. Left center field. That ball's back. Off the wall. Hernandez is in. Tucker is on his heels. Ohtani to third. And it's a 2-run double for Will Smith. And the Dodgers have the lead 2-1.
5: Close to a grand slam, but it's a 2-run double instead. Dodgers take the lead. Still had runners at second and third with 1 out, but
6: he's got Ohtani at third, Smith at second. A 1-2 is in there. Got him looking. And Edmund is gone on strikes. And Hall able to limit the damage. He strikes out back-to-back hitters to end the inning. And the Dodgers leave 2.
5: L.A. could not add to the lead. They still took a 1-run lead to the 7th. But Milwaukee apparently figures out Blake Snell.
6: Swing and a high fly ball, right field. This ball's back. This one's got a chance. And it's gone. Into the pavilion over the right field wall. Jake Bowers will touch them all. And the Brewers have the lead on pitch number 11. What an at bat from Jake Bowers. And the pitch. Swing and a high fly ball right field. That ball is back. That ball is gone. And Mitchell will touch them all as they come pouring out of the first base dugout of the Brewers. And Mitchell slowly circles the bases. The Brewers now lead it 4-2.
7: Brewers grabbing the lead in the seventh. They had another run in the eighth, courtesy of a wild pitch. An RBI single from Joey Ortiz in the ninth makes it 6-2. It was just up to Trevor McGill to slam the door.
6: 3-2 pitch. Swing and a foul tip into the mitt of Contreras. And that's the ball game. And the Milwaukee Brewers are one win away from the World Series. McGill closes it out, and the Brewers win it 6-2 the final. What a performance by the Brewers.
7: Boog Sciombe calling it right here on ESPN Radio. 6-2 the final. Milwaukee's taken the first three of the best of seven. Milwaukee's first 3-0 series lead in franchise history. Brewers were swept by the Dodgers in last year's NLCS. No team in baseball history has swept a playoff series against a team that swept them the previous year. Dodgers trailing 3-0 in a best-of-seven series for the first time since the World Series in 1966. They led this one 2-1 in the seventh. They wind up losing it 6-2. Jake Bowers, his third career postseason home run, his go-ahead shot, capping an at-bat that went all the way to 11 pitches. After the win, spoke with our Aldin Gonzalez.
8: You did it again. Another long at-bat leading to a good result. This one, 11 pitches, leading to the go-ahead home run. Take us through it.
9: No, again, it was just, I don't know, man. Mine went blank, found the flow, went into compete mode, and, just happy I put a good swing on it.
8: Jake, what is it about this Brewers offense that any time the Dodgers seem to be building momentum, you guys would come right back and take it from them?
9: It's not just the offense. It's not just the offense. As a team, we have each other's backs. We have each other's backs. Our only goal in the game is to pick each other up and play for each other, man, and that's what that was about right there.
8: We talked a lot about the bullpen in this series, but today, seeing Robert Gasser throw up five scoreless innings against that lineup, what was it like watching him work today?
9: Man, so impressive. So impressive what he did. Didn't have the easiest year, but he's been firing on all cylinders for a few months now, and it's been fun to watch.
8: You got a 3-0 lead on the back-to-back reigning champions. How does it feel? What's the mindset moving forward for this team?
9: Mindset's the same, man. Win tonight. We got another game tomorrow. We're going to come out, stay focused, and, keep the same mentality.
7: Jake Bowers, second straight game where he's had an at-bat of at least 11 pitches. Brewers hitting back-to-back home runs for the third time in their playoff history. Those homers coming off Blake Snell.
10: I mean, yeah, it's wild that that's happened in back-to-back postseasons, but it's part of the game, and it wasn't going to define me, just frustrated. I was able to lock in just because I was focused. I knew what I needed to do, and that's part of the game, but to give up a leadoff home run to start the game, just frustrating, but I'll learn from it.
7: Blake Snell, 6-plus innings, gave up ultimately 4 earned runs on 4 hits, walked 2, struck out 9, first time pitching into the 7th inning in 11 starts this season, had retired 14 straight batters before allowing those 3 runs in the 7th inning. Dodgers wind up losing. They're in an 0-3 hole. Manager Dave Roberts.
11: Not sure. I haven't digested this one. They're going to run a bullpen game. So just trying to figure out, which guys we want to be in there, how you kind of construct the lineup. But I haven't thought about that one yet.
7: See what happens in game 4 on Thursday as Milwaukee takes the first 3. ESPN analyst Tim Kirkchen.
12: Buck Showalter called me the other day and he said, Tim, it's not little ball that the Brewers play. It's baseball. And they play the game of baseball better than any team, certainly in the National League. They put the ball in play. They steal bases. They're an elite defensive team. They almost became the first team since the 1959 White Sox to have the best record in baseball with the fewest home runs. They have more ways to score than any team in the major leagues. And yet, in this series, they have out-homered the Dodgers 5-0. This year, the Brewers had only 10 games in which they hit 3 home runs. That was the fewest such games. And yet, in the biggest game of the season, they hit 3 home runs to put this away and take a 3-0 lead. Watching the Brewers play is so much fun, and I am hoping that every other team out there is watching the Rays and the Guardians, but especially now the Brewers, because this is the blueprint on how to play the game properly, and they have done it all year.
13: None of this should be a shock to anyone, should it?
12: Scott, they won 103 games this year. They've been a really good team for several years now. But let's not forget, against the Dodgers last year, they got swept. They scored four runs in four games. They hit 118 as a team. And the biggest difference between last year's team and this year is Jake Bowers. Jake Bowers is 31 years old. He's with his fifth Major League team. His home run high in his career coming into this year was 12. He hit 26 home runs this year and is the biggest reason why this offense has gotten even better. And he has now put together the two biggest at-bats in this league championship series. The 12-pitch at-bat for a walk against Yamamoto and then that ridiculous 11-pitch at-bat tonight against Blake Snell with the three-run homer. He has personified what the Brewers are. They find people, they bring them in, and they get better when they get to Milwaukee. So impressive what this kid is doing and what the Brewers are doing.
7: Game four in L.A., Brewers-Dodgers. Brewers going for the sweep. We'll hear it here on ESPN Radio. Our coverage, 7:30 Eastern time. That one's going to follow the afternoon matchup in the ALCS, the one that's been moved up because of weather in Cleveland. Rays, Guardians, our coverage 12:30 Eastern here on ESPN Radio. Right now, SportsCenter all night.
14: Good starting field position for not Lamar Jackson, but Tyler Huntley in at quarterback. Lamar, of course, came up limp after getting tackled on a sack late in that second quarter. He comes to the sideline. He's questionable to return with a lower body injury. He is on the sideline with no helmet and a beanie on.
7: So it sounded last weekend, WBAL Ravens quarterback Lamar Jackson did not practice Wednesday, but as for this weekend, Coach Jesse Minter?
15: It's definitely day-to-day. You know, I think a lot of times those things, right when they happen, you're not sure. And as you gather information, you look at stuff. But again, like to Lamar's credit, he's working his butt off. He's doing everything he can to be out here. And when he's able to be, then he will.
7: Our Adam Schefter gathering information. Sources telling him the two-time MVP has a realistic chance to return Sunday against Cleveland. Jesse Minter saying that Jackson's considered day-to-day, as we heard, with that left ankle injury. ESPN analyst Jeff Saturday, Jason McCourty, Kyle Brandt with Greeny on GetUp.
16: The Ravens plus Lamar Jackson equals what?
17: Yeah, a Super Bowl contender. They're 4-1 right now. I think this is the most slept-on team in the NFL. Jesse Minter's done a good job. They beat a very good Atlanta team with Huntley at the helm. They shut down Bijan Robinson. They forced Penix to beat him from the pocket. Went to overtime, but they found a way to win. It's a good football team, and they are put together well. And if Lamar comes back and plays to his level, it will bring them to it.
18: Yeah, we probably haven't talked enough about Lamar Jackson and Declan Doyle, the new offensive coordinator, and the magic they've been able to make so far. Lamar Jackson being back, this is the same Baltimore Ravens team we've seen in the past, though. Like, it's not going to matter until January comes along.
17: That's true.
18: And Mark Andrews makes a big catch or doesn't fumble the ball. Lamar Jackson is able to make that key play to propel. They're in the same exact boat as, Kyle, you mentioned, of Josh Allen and the Buffalo Bills. Like, this is what we expect. Like, they're a very good football team. They're going to win a ton of games. When the playoffs start, then we'll start talking
19: about
18: it.
19: It's dueling Spider-Man teams. They're the Bills of the Beltway, and that's fine. We can get there. Yeah. I'll tell you this, if I'm a Ravens fan, right, I don't love this report. Like, I don't like realistic chance for Lamar. Give him another week. You have Snoop. Give us the next episode. Like, I'm ready for the backup quarterback. I don't like rushing. See, Jason, you got it. I'm like, for the culture. I don't like rushing the quarterback at all.
7: Jackson sprained his ankle in the win over the Titans October 4th, then sat out Sunday night's overtime win over the Falcons. All of the Week 6 action getting underway tonight.
0: Seahawks at Broncos.
20: I think if you're the Seattle Seahawks, you got to send a message that you're still a reigning Super Bowl champions, and you're going to have a lot to say. And I think if you lose a game like this coming up, I think it spells problems for Seattle.
1: Why would I go out there worried about throwing an interception? Why would I go out there trying to throw every football 50 yards down the field? Just play the play. If the play's there, hit it. If it's not there, check it down, run, throw it away, punt. Who cares? And I have to just remind myself not to play hero ball. It's just one play at a time. Do exactly what I'm supposed to do. And who cares? If the play causes me to throw an interception and I forced it and that was there and I liked what I saw, it may happen. It's happened before. It may happen again.
21: You can't play the quarterback position worried about forcing turnovers or worried about throwing an interception. That's the problem. He's not playing the play. I almost feel like Bo Nix has the yips a little bit when it comes to his progression reads.
22: If he didn't get hurt, they could have won the AFC last year.
23: Bo looks like a quarterback whose head is completely and totally spinning.
20: You're the starting quarterback for the Denver Broncos. You don't get injured. The likelihood is that you're in the Super Bowl last year. If here you are talking about, you think about this and you think about that, but then you say, okay, why think about that all? Just run the play. No. You're supposed to be out there being a leader and a stud.
24: No qualifying quarterback has taken longer before throwing this season than Sam Darnold, about 3.25 seconds. That's about 0.4 seconds slower than he was getting the ball out last season.
25: It feels like Sam Darnold is just getting hit far too often, and the sacks are up. And I think it's a combination of playing slow and then drifting.
26: It's like he doesn't know. We don't want to throw interceptions. You know, like, stay positive, stick to it, trust your reads, take care of the ball.
27: Yeah, obviously, short week. You know, we're rolling. Just another opportunity to go out there and play good football. Obviously learned a lot from last week. I think it's really the same thing of what I said right after the game. You know, just got to be a little bit more decisive.
7: Seahawks, Broncos getting week six underway with the Thursday night matchup. Stingy defense early in the season. That's next. SportsCenter All Night continues. It's ESPN Radio.
0: 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Arch Manning leads the Longhorns into a pivotal showdown with the Florida Gators. 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
30: Sunday morning football's on NFL Network. A division rivalry abroad is on in the London game as C.J. Stroud and the Texans look to take down Trevor Lawrence and the Jaguars. 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
1: 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A night ago, 32 teams in action on the ice. It gave us a grand total of 112 goals, the most in the four-year history of the Frozen Frenzy, too shy of the NHL record for the most on any single day. We did not have 100 goals on Wednesday. We did have 13 plus the one awarded for the shootout win in Denver.
2: Stars can win it with a save. Brock Nelson will try and keep it going. A fantastic game tonight. Nelson, the veteran, on to Smith. Stopped by the Stars netminder. And Dallas has come into Colorado and beaten the Avalanche in the shootout. 3-2, the final score.
1: 96.7 FM, the ticket. Stars get the shootout win. 3-2. Two goals allowed to the Avs. Dallas has allowed 12 goals this season. Fewest in the NHL. 8 goals against in the last 6 games. Stars' last 3 wins against the Avs have all been shootout winners. Goes in the books as a 3-2 win for the Stars. The other 9 goals on Wednesday coming between the Canadiens and the Capitals.
3: Leonard over to Beauvillier with a shot. He lifts that one wide. Lane Hudson sends it through center ice. Deep into the Washington zone. Center, and they score. And it's Josh Anderson for the second time tonight, set up by Alex Newhook to tie it at 3.
1: TSN 690 as Montreal ties it in the second. But then in the third,
4: a shot, they score! Justin Hall let it go from the right point. I don't think anyone touched it on the way in. That might be 2-2 games. And the Capitals have taken a 4-3 lead. Justin Hall gets hit for Washington.
1: First Capitals defenseman to score in each of his first 2 games with the franchise. Capitals Radio Network. Washington wins at 5-4 over the Canadiens. They're 3-1 at home this season. They've scored at least 5 goals in 3 of their 4 wins. Alex Ovechkin gets an assist, 760 career assists, 2 behind Nicklas Backstrom for the franchise record. SportsCenter All Night, ESPN Radio. Big weekend coming up for college football. Top 5 matchup between Ohio State and Indiana, Mississippi State LSU, Alabama Tennessee, Mizzou Ole Miss, Oklahoma State, Houston, all matchups involving ranked teams. Ditto for 8th-ranked BYU and number 2 Notre Dame. Irish, a little banged up, ESPN's Pete Thamel.
5: Leonard Moore missed the Stanford game after suffering a concussion the week earlier in the University of North Carolina game. I've been told that Leonard Moore, although his status is questionable, is on track to come back and play in this game. Obviously, he has to go through concussion protocol, so nothing is given until he does. But I've been told there's optimism for his trajectory to get back for this huge game in Provo. Obviously, he's one of the 5 best players in the sport. It would obviously be huge for that Notre Dame defense. Also, keep for that Notre Dame defense, they get back Kingston Vilamu-Asa, linebacker. He's off the injury report. He'd been dealing with a thumb injury, and we'll find out later this week on Jason Onyeka, the defensive lineman. He is questionable with an ankle injury.
1: And as for the keys for this matchup, ESPN analyst Roddy Jones and Tom Luganville.
6: I think for BYU, it's imperative they find a way to run the football between the tackles, particularly in the red area. Just 2 touchdowns and 5 attempts a week ago versus Iowa State. But it's the physical inside run game that they're lacking with LJ Martin. How do they get it back without him in the lineup?
7: Look, it's such a big question and topic of conversation that it had Pete Thamel chiming in on the group chat today. That's how you know something is big and important. But I'm looking at that BYU defense and the challenge that it's going to create for Notre Dame offensively. This is the best unit on defense that Notre Dame has seen all year long. The front is incredibly experienced and they are big and physical. At linebacker and in the secondary, they are as athletic as anybody in the country with Kade Uwave at the linebacker position, who is as quick, as fast, and explosive as anybody at that position in the country. And then Faletau Satuala on the back end is super lengthy at safety. So that BYU defense is going to present some challenges for Notre Dame.
1: College game day will be in Provo. BYU, Notre Dame, huge showdown this weekend. As for the showdown between 4th-ranked Ohio State at number 5 Indiana, ESPN analyst Greg McElroy.
8: I'm actually going to go with Indiana here, Jay, and it's hard for me right now to watch Indiana and think that I've seen their very best. I don't think I have. And yet still the numbers reflect a very good football team. They're going to have to turn this game into a line of scrimmage battle. The one weak spot right now for Ohio State is their offensive line, and I think Indiana's defensive line can attack that group. They have 49 tackles for loss this year. They have 20 sacks through six games. It's third nationally in both categories. And if you look at last year, that's where they won the game. They sacked Julian Sain five times in the Big Ten championship game. They held Ohio State to just 58 rushing yards on 26 attempts. They're going to have to dominate the line of scrimmage, not just with their defensive line, but also their offensive line by running the football and manufacturing big plays. And they have the personnel at not just wide receiver, but at quarterback to be able to potentially do that.
1: Ohio State and Indiana. From Bloomington, Indiana, 6-0 on the season, trying to stay unbeaten. That's a noon kickoff. Also at noon, number 7, Texas hosting Florida in the SEC. That one will be on ABC. Mississippi State, LSU on ESPN in that matchup of ranked teams. We'll also see top-ranked Georgia this weekend facing Auburn. That one a 3:30 kick on ESPN. An 0-3 hole. Tough deficit. That's next. SportsCenter All Night. It's ESPN Radio.
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1: Rams' Alaric Jackson is still suspended, but it's been cut from 2 games to 1 after that punch following the Monday Night Football game. Baseball moving up game 3 of the ALCS. It's now a matinee matchup thanks to Mother Nature heading into Ohio. Dodgers now have their backs to the wall.
2: Game 3 from Dodger Stadium. So here we go. Snell ready to work. Is hit in the air, right field, well struck. Tucker going back, and it's gone! First pitch of the game, Cheerio over the right field wall, into the pavilion, into the sun. Wow! Swing, a high fly ball, right field. This ball's back. This one's got a chance, and it's gone!
3: This is who they are. This is what they do. Trying to move to a game away from the World Series.
4: Our guys have, you know, been battle-tested. It's an elimination game. We just got to get a win.
1: Brewers took the first two at home, and then Wednesday they take game 3 in L.A. 6-2 the final. Brewers were swept by the Dodgers a year ago in the NLCS. Now they're on the verge of sweeping the Dodgers. John Chombi, Doug Glanville, I've had the call of the NLCS for us here on ESPN Radio. Back to L.A. Boog?
2: All right, Jay, thanks very much. And how about the Milwaukee Brewers? They're up 3 games to none in the NLCS. One more win, and they're on their way to the World Series. So many places you can go. The performance of Gasser, the performance of D.L. Hall, and then, of course, Bowers and that amazing at-bat for the second time in this series, Doug.
5: And that's what we've seen, a complete team. And they are consistent, and the things that they're good at, they continue to use as pressure points against their opponent. Even the Los Angeles Dodgers did not have answers. And, in fact, they counterpunched. The Brewers are always counterpunching. The Dodgers put up 2, and it was a little shocking. Uribe has been flawless this postseason. He finally gives up some run. His command isn't there. And right away, when they get into the dugout, they put up 3 with back-to-back home runs with Bowers and Mitchell. So we heard the postgame on Bowers talking about having each other's back. That's what it seems like they play. Someone has a bad outing, they pick them up in the next inning. And then their bullpen all around that just slaps up zeros. And, you know, so if they get a lead, they hold it. And if they're close, they keep it close. And then they get the hit. So they scored many ways tonight, stole a base, they do it all. And they showed that they can go toe-to-toe with the Dodgers on the road, and it was an exclamation point tonight.
2: Blake Snell was dominant until he wasn't. Yeah. If there's one spot that I think everybody agreed the Dodgers had an advantage, and that was the starting rotation, and that just has not impacted things from a Dodger perspective the way they had hoped.
5: So it seems like against the Brewers, it's one team where you could have a starting rotation, but you better go 9. And it's hard. Nobody's really going 9. As soon as they come out, they find responses to their bullpen, and they seem to tack on and get you at that weak point. And it seemed like the right lane, right? Blake Snell goes in, and it's like, okay, a couple lefties are coming up. Okay, we'll leave them in. Home run, home run. And then you're just like stunned, but That's what the Brewers have done. And once they had that lead, they absolutely held on to it.
2: Glasnow goes for the Dodgers. The Brewers didn't even announce a starter, so we'll wait and see whether it's Chad Patrick or Shane Drouin. But regardless, you know the way Milwaukee goes about it. They're going to try and finish off the Dodgers tomorrow in 4.
5: Absolutely. And they know that, yes, even if they have a starter go 2-3, they have guys like Aaron Ashby that eat up 3 more innings. So they're not worried with this bullpen because their bullpen can cover any part of the game. That's their strength. They have guys that match up in any lane, and that's why they continue to protect leads when they get them.
2: Brewers win it 6-2, the final, and they're up 3 games to none in this best-of-7 National League Championship Series. For Doug Glanville, I'm John Chombi, right here in your home for every pitch of the World Series, Major League Baseball on ESPN Radio on the ESPN app. Now we send it back to Jay Reynolds in the studio.
1: All right, Boog, Dodgers trailing 3-0 in the best-of-7 series for the first time since the 1966 World Series. In Game 3, they had a 2-1 lead in the 7th inning, but the Brewers rally get the 6-2 win. Brewers are up 3-0 in the series. First time they've had a 3-0 series lead in franchise history. What is manager

0: Pat Murphy told the team?
1: I don't need to tell them anything. Like, we don't change anything. There's nothing to change. You know, no, the Dodgers are an incredible team that's won back-to-back championships. You think they're going to, you think they're not good enough to come back and win a game against us or come back and play well? I know how good they are. Our guys know how good they are. Our guys know what we're up against, but that doesn't change anything. We come out and play the same way every time. No matter how I feel, you know what I mean? Like, this, it really doesn't, you know what I mean? I don't, there's no feeling good, feeling bad. It's just onward, you know, like I've said, like the goal the whole time from spring training, February 9th, the first day we got together, the goal the whole time is just like build a resiliency and a passion for being in the now and a passion for winning tonight and then let them tap us on the shoulder when it's over.
0: Teams that take a 3-0 series lead in a best of seven have gone on to win the series 98% of the time. They're 41-1. The one team to lose was the Yankees in 2004 against the Boston Red Sox. Game four coming up on Thursday. Game three did see Shohei Ohtani in the lineup despite being dropped to sixth. He was on base three times in the loss with a walk. He was hit by a pitch and had a single in the eighth inning. First time since September 1st, he's reached base three times in a game. As for his future as a two-way player, Katie Wu, the Dodgers reporter for The Athletic, earlier on ESPN Radio.
2: The real answer is it's just too soon. And the Dodgers have said nothing that would indicate that they would change that. I think they might change how they deploy him, how they use him. Maybe it's not for a full two-way season. Maybe it's similar to what they did in 2025 when he was coming back from injury and he ramped back up in the second half. But if Shohei Ohtani wants to pitch, he's going to pitch. That's kind of how they got into this predicament this season in the first place, was his insistence that even though he was pitching through some knee pain and right bicep soreness, that he could still return and be a pitcher by this season. I don't fault any player for trying to do everything they can to return back to the field, and especially Shohei, who has not pitched consistently since 2023. But while hindsight is 2020, you look back and you wonder, was his insistence to return to the mound the main cause in his lack of ability right now?
0: The NLCS could come to an end Thursday. Dodgers trying to avoid a sweep and force a game five. Brewers looking to uncork some champagne. Game three of the ALCS comes up today, too. Guardians and Rays, that series tied 1-1 after the first two at the Trop. Game three moved up from a 6 p.m. start in Cleveland to 1 o'clock in the afternoon as they're expecting weather to come in. That could bode well for Guardian starter Gavin Williams. ESPN analyst Tim Kirkchen.
3: We've seen his numbers in day games against his numbers in night games. He's way better in day games, but he's great wherever he pitches. He led the league, the American League, in strikeouts this year. And, of course, he got the final out of Game 4 against the White Sox and then started Game 5 of the LDS and struck out 12. He is the only pitcher in Major League history to strike out 12 and allow one hit in a winner-take-all game. That's how dominant he was in the winner-take-all game that got the Guardians to the next round. Amazing.
4: As for the Rays, Tim, they're relentless at the plate and on the bases. They've committed one error in five games here in the postseason. But what stands out about the way Kevin Cash uses that bullpen?
3: Well, the bullpen's been great. Every part of their pitching staff has been great. But he has so many big, versatile arms out there. And the way he's used Ian Seymour, who was a starter but now can give them extra innings in relief. Cam Boozer's been great. Kevin Kelly and Brian Baker, of course. He has four saves and hasn't allowed a hit yet. So you take that elite defense, put the ball in play, really good rotation, and now this bullpen is as hot as it's been all year.
0: Game three coming up on Thursday with the change by Major League Baseball. Our coverage starts now at 12:30 Eastern time. NLCS game four, our coverage at 7:30 Eastern. Every pitch of baseball's postseason is here on ESPN Radio. Right now, SportsCenter all night.
5: There's only 7 seconds on the clock. There are no timeouts. This is going to end up in a tie if they don't spike it. Wow. It ends up in a tie.
6: Trying to gain more for the kick. Right call is honestly that we can go clock it early.
7: I'm happy it wasn't a loss, and I'm sad it wasn't a win. That's how I feel.
0: We're on the verge of week six, but the head shaking continues from what we saw in week five, like the Commanders settling for a tie after that botched ending of their game with the Giants. We heard Micah Parsons on his podcast having the back of his former defensive coordinator when they were in Dallas, Dan Quinn, who's now the head coach in Washington.
8: Jaden Daniels probably cost my man Dan Quinn his job, to be honest with you.
9: That's tough.
8: To be honest with you. And I'm a big Jaden Daniels fan. But the reality is, like, he probably cost a lot of people their jobs this past weekend.
0: There's been some pushback aimed at Parsons, who's now in Green Bay and not on either team involved. But, says our Stephen A. Smith, why?
10: I think it's fair. I think he's right on the money. I think that we have to take into account this is not just some dude speaking about somebody he doesn't know. He has a relationship with Dan Quinn. Dan Quinn was the defensive coordinator in Dallas for years when he was there. He is no scrub. He is an elite player when he's healthy on the field. He has the credentials to say what he says. He has the relationship with Dan Quinn to justify him sticking his nose into somebody else's business. Because in his eyes, Dan Quinn is his business because that's his former boss as a defensive coordinator. Not to mention the fact that he's absolutely right in terms of what he said. It's nothing that he said wrong about Jaden Daniels. Not only that, he acknowledged the respect that he has for him and the affection that he has for him because he knows the brother can play, and he talked about liking him. But there's no doubt about it. When there's 12 seconds left on the clock and you don't have a timeout, as a quarterback in your third year, you're supposed to get rid of the damn football. The last thing you're supposed to do is be running inbounds or getting sacked, which is what Jaden Daniels did. So everything Micah Parsons said is absolutely on the money. Last point, if we can talk about a sport we never played, particularly on that level, how the hell are we going to sit up there with a straight face and look at them who are actually playing the sport and tell them they should be quiet? We can talk about teammates and calling out your teammates or lack of decorum or anything like that. We can talk about those things. But at the end of the day, he ain't a member of the Washington Commanders. He doesn't owe Jaden Daniels anything, okay? If anything, you know what? He's going to side with Dan Quinn. And so it makes perfect sense. But most importantly, he has the credentials to do it. He knows what the hell he's talking about. What he said was absolutely correct. And he said it about a man he supports because it's the man that helped make him the player that he is.
11: I agree with Micah Parsons. I think he is in his right to address this because it's situational football. And I'll disagree with him on one point. He said it would have been different if Jaden Daniels was a rookie. No chance. Every high schooler in America that plays quarterback knows in a two-minute drill, no matter what the play is, the first thing I do is check the clock. How many timeouts do I have? What's the situation? So it's inexcusable that, especially because, and you said it, Stephen A., not just 13, 12 seconds here. They had almost 50 seconds when the previous play was called. I don't care if Dan Quinn read him the Cheesecake Factory menu instead of a play call. The quarterback on the field looks at the clock. You have to know the situation. If a pass play is called, you know, got to throw it out of bounds, can't scrabble around. The reason Micah Parsons is right to throw in his opinion is because it was egregious. I think players should be allowed to critique football because they play it too.
0: ESPN analyst Jordan Rogers. As for Parsons' status, he won't be playing Sunday against the Cowboys, although he did say on his podcast that if this was a Super Bowl week, he would play. He's yet to return to practice from last season's torn ACL, and meniscus remains on the PUP list. As for the status of Caleb Williams in Chicago, ESPN Bears reporter Courtney Cronin.
12: Caleb Williams was back in the fold at walkthrough today. He is listed as a full participant on the injury report. The Bears will have two actual practices Thursday and Friday, which certainly will factor into the decision as to whether he plays in Atlanta in week six. But coming off that extensive 30-minute workout that he had at Lambeau Field last Sunday, this is all very good news. Now, Ben Johnson said it's still fluid as to whether Williams will play and what that quarterback decision will be for the Falcons game, but it's trending in the right direction. Now, behind Williams, though, if he's not able to go, QB2 still up in the air. Ben Johnson said he's deciding between Case Keenum and Tyson Bagent about who will be getting those snaps should Williams not be able to play. But the offense as a whole can certainly benefit from his presence being back out there. Roma Dunze said the number one thing he's missed without Williams is 18's playmaking. Nobody does it quite like him. And in order for this team to reset today, the way that they are trying to move on from that really ugly Green Bay loss, Dunze said you just have to put it behind you and come out with a win. That is truly the only thing that will make this Bears team feel better moving forward.
0: Bears Falcons in Atlanta Sunday. Falcons quarterback Michael Penix expected to start, says he felt good at practice. MRI was positive, as were the imaging results. Penix suffered a rib injury in the final minute of the fourth quarter in the overtime loss to Baltimore. We head into week six with three unbeaten teams and 3-0-5. Raiders started with three straight wins before their three-point loss to the still unbeaten Chiefs and their week five blowout loss to the Patriots. Time to turn to the first overall pick in the draft. Earlier on the Golics, Mike Senior.
9: They're 3-2. There are four teams in the AFC that are 4-1, and then the next closest teams are all 3-2. They're 3-2. How unfair would that be to the rest of the players on the team if you were to pull Kirk Cousins, who has 12 touchdowns, four interceptions, completing over 65% of his passes? I know he doesn't move very well, but all of a sudden you put a rookie in. Think of the rookie mistakes you're going to go through. How could you give up on a team that's 3-2?
0: Raiders host the 4-1 Bills on Sunday. Straight ahead, what are the keys for Thursday? SportsCenter All Night continues. It's ESPN Radio.
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33: 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Stroud and the Texans look to take down Trevor Lawrence and the Jaguars. 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
1: 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Week 6 kicks off with a Thursday night matchup in Denver. Seahawks, Broncos. Denver coming off a win over the Chargers, although not that impressive for the Broncos. As for the keys for Seattle in the matchup, ESPN analyst Mina Kimes.
2: Sam Darnold needs to not turn the ball over. Obvious, I know, coming off a game in which the Seahawks turned it over 4 times, 3 inside their own 15-yard line. Very hard to win football games that way. And to be fair, it wasn't entirely Sam Darnold. There were 2 fumbles as well. But something that Darnold has struggled with since coming back is pressure. In fact, on the season, he is the second-worst QBR under pressure in the entire NFL, second only to Bo Nix. And of course, we know this Denver Broncos defense can get after it. Particularly worried about Zach Allen on the interior, Nick Bonito too. But to me, if Sam could just protect the football, they should be able to win this, because the quarterback I alluded to on the other side has been struggling, and I think this Seahawks defense will get after it.
1: Seahawks' last win in Denver was in 2006. From the baseball clubhouse, Joe Espada is out after 3 seasons as the Astros manager in Houston. Phillies say they're keeping Don Mattingly as their manager, 2-year contract. ESPN analyst Tim Kirkchen.
3: He should be back. He was 24 games over 500 for a team that was really struggling when he arrived. He's Don Mattingly. He's had a lot of managerial experiences. But now, you know this, They're going to have to figure out a bunch of positions on this team. They have multiple player personnel questions, probably way too many for a team that won 93 games last year. So let's not blame Rob Thompson for the slow start.
4: Yep.
3: And let's not blame Don Mattingly for them getting knocked out earlier than they would like. They need some work done on this team, and they're going to have to start it pretty soon.
1: Managers, especially in the National League, certainly in the spotlight this week in the League Championship Series, too.
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5: How good is that? Are you ready to take?
0: Number 5.
1: If you showed up a little late for Game 3 of the NLCS, things started without you, as our Boog Chompy noted.
6: So here we go. Snell ready to work, and the first offering of the game is hit in the air, right field, well struck. Tucker going back, and it's gone! First pitch of the game, Cheerio over the right field wall, into the pavilion, into the sun, and the Brewers have jumped in front, 1-0. Wow!
0: Number 4.
1: Not long until we get to see this for real, but Wednesday, preseason action, and Giannis put on a show. One assist shy of a triple-double. WPLG Local 10.
7: Look out, Giannis with Porter defending. A blow-by.
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8: 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He no-looks that lob.
0: Number 3.
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7: Stars can win it with a save. Brock Nelson will try and keep it going. A fantastic game tonight. Nelson, the veteran, on to Smith. Stopped by the Stars netminder. And Dallas has come into Colorado and beaten the Avalanche in the shootout. 3-2, the final score.
0: Number 2.
1: For the third time in their 4 wins this season, Capitals finish with at least 5 goals. Capitals Radio Network.
9: A shot, they score! Justin Hall let it go from the right point. I don't think anyone touched it on the way in. That might be 2 in 2 games.
0: Number 1.
1: Back to the diamond. Dodgers took the lead in the bottom of the 6th of Game 3, which could have led to some second guessing for the Brewers had it not been for their top of the 7th.
6: The pitch. Swing and a high fly ball, right field. This ball's back. This one's got a chance. And it's gone! Into the pavilion over the right field wall. Jake Bowers will touch them all. And the Brewers have the lead on pitch number 11. What an at bat from Jake Bowers.
1: Jake Bowers, the 2-run go-ahead shot. Garrett Mitchell follows that with a solo home run. Back-to-back home runs for the Brewers in the top of the 7th. Blake Snell pitching in the 7th inning for the first time in all of 2026. And he gives up those back-to-back homers. As for extending his starter into the 7th, Hindsight, of course, 20-20 for skipper Dave Roberts.
4: Through the sixth inning, and then once we got to the seventh inning, I think he retired 13 or 14 in a row, and his stuff was really good. I don't think that they were seeing him well, and I was trying to get him three more hitters, and we had Evan, you know, for that fourth hitter. He had his way with those two lefties and took care of Vaughn. And obviously the leadoff walk hurt. Hasn't given up a homer all year, but it's baseball. And for me, I felt good with where Blake's stuff was at. And, you know, you got to give Bowers credit. He put together another good at bat, which he did at their place and, you know, spurred that rally. And then right there saw 8-9 pitches, then end up hitting a homer. But yeah, I mean, I had Evan ready, you know, for Pratt right there.
1: Dodgers need a win today to stave off elimination. ALCS plays game three. That series tied 1-1. Rays and Guardians in Cleveland. Gavin Williams goes for the Guardians.
10: Going to have to execute the way I know how to. They don't strike out much, and they're going to put the ball in play. They're going to put a lot of pressure on us. So just going to have to execute the best way I know how to.
1: Start of game three moved up. Our coverage, 12:30 Eastern time. Straight ahead, the anatomy of what looked like a pitcher's duel. That's next. It's ESPN Radio.
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19: We've got a good football team. We're not dead. We're going to be okay. We'll get back up off the mat.
0: Arch Manning leads the Longhorns into a pivotal showdown with the Florida Gators.
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0: on SportsCenter All Night. From Milwaukee to Los Angeles, the NLCS shifts out west to Dodger Stadium for a crucial Game 3.
1: The pitch. Swing and a high fly ball right field. This ball's back. This one's got a chance. And it's gone! Into the pavilion over the right field wall. Jake Bowers will touch them all. And the Brewers have the lead on pitch number 11.
0: The Guardians and Rays get set for Game 3 of the ALCS in Cleveland.
2: It means a lot that they trust me to go Game 3, first game in Cleveland, up against, I think, you know, one of their best guys. So it's going to be a good game. I'm really excited for the challenge and the opportunity, like I said.
0: We have the best moments from around the ice in the NHL.
3: Leonard over to Beauvillier with a shot. He lifts that one wide. Lane Hudson deep into the Washington zone, center, and they score. And it's Josh Anderson for the second time tonight to tie it at 3.
0: Plus, the Seahawks and Broncos get set for Thursday Night Football at Mile High.
4: We're playing a real good defense. 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Mike's done a real good job in really a short period of time putting together a super talented defense.
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5: 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The landscape for Thursday in Major League Baseball getting interesting. Mother Nature taking aim at Cleveland, so baseball moving up the start time for Game 3 by 5 hours. We've got afternoon baseball on Thursday. For the folks in Ohio, maybe a good day to use some of that accrued PTO or get dismissed early from school. ALCS moved up 5 hours. Baseball also moving up the start time of the NLCS by 1 hour. Game 4 getting underway slightly earlier than expected. As for Game 3, the action on Wednesday getting underway early there as well.
6: So here we go. Snell ready to work, and the first offering of the game is hit in the air, right field, well struck. Tucker going back, and it's gone! First pitch of the game, Cheerio over the right field wall, into the pavilion, into the sun, and the Brewers have jumped in front, 1-0. Wow!
5: First pitch from there. For the next handful of innings, it was a pitcher's duel between Robert Gasser and Blake Snell.
6: The 1-2. Swing and a miss, struck him out. That's a half dozen strikeouts for Blake Snell as he mows him down. 1-2-3 in the third. The 1-2. Breaking ball hit on the ground to the right side. There to pick it up, Terang throws to first. Freeman is out. And solid work by Gasser as he goes 5 shutout innings.
5: Dodgers and Brewers went to the sixth with Milwaukee leading 1-0. That first pitch homer, still the difference. Bottom of the sixth. 3 walks, loading the bases with 1 out for the Dodgers.
6: Smith waits the pitch. Swing and a high fly ball. Well struck. Left center field. That ball's back. Off the wall. Hernandez is in. Tucker's on his heels. Ohtani to third. And it's a 2-run double for Will Smith. And the Dodgers have the lead 2-1.
5: Close to a grand slam, but it's a 2-run double instead. Dodgers take the lead. Still had runners at second and third with 1 out, but
6: he's got Ohtani at third, Smith at second. A 1-2 is in there. Got him looking. And Edmund is gone on strikes, and Hall able to limit the damage. He strikes out back-to-back hitters to end the inning, and the Dodgers lead 2.
5: L.A. could not add to the lead. They still took a 1-run lead to the 7th. But Milwaukee apparently figures out Blake Snell.
6: Swing and a high fly ball, right field. This ball's back. This one's got a chance. And it's gone! Into the pavilion over the right field wall. Jake Bowers will touch them all. And the Brewers have the lead on pitch number 11. What an at-bat from Jake Bowers. And a pitch. Swing and a high fly ball, right field. That ball is back. That ball is gone. And Mitchell will touch them all as they come pouring out of the first base dugout of the Brewers. And Mitchell slowly circles the bases. The Brewers now lead it 4-2.
5: Brewers grabbing the lead in the seventh. They had another run in the eighth, courtesy of a wild pitch. An RBI single from Joey Ortiz in the ninth makes it 6-2. It was just up to Trevor Megill to slam the door.
6: 3-2 pitch. Swing and a foul tip into the mitt of Contreras. And that's the ball game. And the Milwaukee Brewers are one win away from the World Series. Megill closes it out, and the Brewers win it 6-2 the final. What a performance by the Brewers.
5: Boog Shambi calling it right here on ESPN Radio. 6-2 the final. Milwaukee's taken the first three of the best of seven. Milwaukee's first 3-0 series lead in franchise history. Brewers were swept by the Dodgers in last year's NLCS. No team in baseball history has swept a playoff series against a team that swept them the previous year. Dodgers trailing 3-0 in a best-of-seven series for the first time since the World Series in 1966. They led this one 2-1 in the seventh. They wind up losing it 6-2. Jake Bowers, his third career postseason home run, his go-ahead shot capping an at-bat that went all the way to 11 pitches. After the win, spoke with our Aldin Gonzalez.
7: You did it again. Another long at-bat leading to a good result. This one, 11 pitches, leading to the go-ahead home run. Take us through it.
8: No, again, it was just, I don't know, man. Mine went blank, found the flow, went into compete mode, and, just happy I put a good swing on it.
7: Jake, what is it about this Brewers offense that any time the Dodgers seem to be building momentum, you guys would come right back and take it from them?
8: It's not just the offense. It's not just the offense. As a team, we have each other's backs. We have each other's backs. Our only goal in the game is to pick each other up and play for each other, man, and that's what that was about right there.
7: We talked a lot about the bullpen in this series, but today seeing Robert Gasser throw up 5 scoreless innings against that lineup, what was it like watching him work today?
8: Man, so impressive. So impressive what he did. Didn't have the easiest year, but he's been firing on all cylinders for a few months now, and it's been fun to watch.
7: You got a 3-0 lead on the back-to-back reigning champions. How does it feel? What's the mindset moving forward for this team?
8: Mindset's the same, man. Win tonight. We got another game tomorrow. We're going to come out, stay focused, and, keep the same mentality.
5: Jake Bowers, second straight game where he's had an at-bat of at least 11 pitches. Brewers hitting back-to-back home runs for the third time in their playoff history. Those homers coming off Blake Snell.
9: I mean, yeah, it's wild that that's happened in back-to-back postseasons. But, it's part of the game. And, it wasn't going to define me. Just frustrated. I was able to lock in just because I was focused. I knew what I needed to do. And, that's part of the game. But, to give up a leadoff home run to start the game is just frustrating. But I'll learn from it.
5: Blake Snell, 6-plus innings, gave up ultimately 4 earned runs on 4 hits, walked 2, struck out 9, first time pitching into the 7th inning in 11 starts this season, had retired 14 straight batters before allowing those 3 runs in the 7th inning. Dodgers wind up losing. They're in an 0-3 hole. Manager Dave Roberts.
10: Not sure. I haven't digested this one. They're going to run a bullpen game. So just trying to figure out, which guys we want to be in there, how you kind of construct the lineup. But I haven't thought about that one yet.
5: See what happens in game 4 on Thursday as Milwaukee takes the first 3. ESPN analyst Tim Kirchin.
11: Buck Showalter called me the other day and he said, Tim, it's not little ball that the Brewers play. It's baseball. And they play the game of baseball better than any team, certainly in the National League. They put the ball in play. They steal bases. They're an elite defensive team. They almost became the first team since the 1959 White Sox to have the best record in baseball with the fewest home runs. They have more ways to score than any team in the major leagues. And yet, in this series, they have out-homered the Dodgers 5-0. This year, the Brewers had only 10 games in which they hit 3 home runs. That was the fewest such games, and yet in the biggest game of the season, they hit 3 home runs to put this away and take a 3-0 lead. Watching the Brewers play is so much fun, and I am hoping that every other team out there is watching the Rays and the Guardians, but especially now the Brewers, because this is the blueprint on how to play the game properly, and they have done it all year.
12: None of this should be a shock to anyone, should it?
11: Scott, they won 103 games this year. They've been a really good team for several years now. But let's not forget, against the Dodgers last year, they got swept. They scored four runs in four games. They hit 118 as a team. And the biggest difference between last year's team and this year is Jake Bowers. Jake Bowers is 31 years old. He's with his fifth Major League team. His home run high in his career coming into this year was 12. He hit 26 home runs this year and is the biggest reason why this offense has gotten even better. And he has now put together the two biggest at-bats in this league championship series. The 12-pitch at-bat for a walk against Yamamoto and then that ridiculous 11-pitch at-bat tonight against Blake Snell with the three-run homer. He has personified what the Brewers are. They find people, they bring them in, and they get better when they get to Milwaukee. So impressive what this kid is doing and what the Brewers are doing.
5: Game four in L.A., Brewers-Dodgers. Brewers going for the sweep. We'll hear it here on ESPN Radio, our coverage, 7:30 Eastern time. That one's going to follow the afternoon matchup in the ALCS, the one that's been moved up because of weather in Cleveland. Rays, Guardians, our coverage 12:30 Eastern here on ESPN Radio. Right now, SportsCenter all night.
13: Good starting field position for not Lamar Jackson, but Tyler Huntley in at quarterback. Lamar, of course, came up limp after getting tackled on a sack late in that second quarter. He comes to the sideline. He's questionable to return with a lower body injury. He is on the sideline with no helmet and a beanie on.
5: So it sounded last weekend, WBAL Ravens quarterback Lamar Jackson did not practice Wednesday, but as for this weekend, Coach Jesse Minter?
14: It's definitely day-to-day. I think a lot of times those things, right when they happen, you're not sure, and as you gather information, you look at stuff. But again, like to Lamar's credit, he's working his butt off. He's doing everything he can to be out here, and when he's able to be, then he will.
5: Our Adam Schefter gathering information. Sources telling him the two-time MVP has a realistic chance to return Sunday against Cleveland. Jesse Minter saying that Jackson's considered day-to-day, as we heard, with that left ankle injury. ESPN analyst Jeff Saturday, Jason McCourty, Kyle Brandt with Greeny on GetUp.
15: The Ravens plus Lamar Jackson equals what?
16: Yeah, a Super Bowl contender. They're 4-1 right now. I think this is the most slept-on team in the NFL. Jesse Minter's done a good job. They beat a very good Atlanta team with Huntley at the helm. They shut down Bijan Robinson. They forced Penix to beat him from the pocket. Went to overtime, but they found a way to win. It's a good football team, and they are put together well. And if Lamar comes back and plays to his level, it will bring them to it.
17: Yeah, we probably haven't talked enough about Lamar Jackson and Declan Doyle, the new offensive coordinator, and the magic they've been able to make so far. Lamar Jackson being back, this is the same Baltimore Ravens team we've seen in the past, though. Like, it's not going to matter until January comes along.
16: That's true.
17: And Mark Andrews makes a big catch or doesn't fumble the ball. Lamar Jackson is able to make that key play to propel. They're in the same exact boat as Kyle, you mentioned, of Josh Allen and the Buffalo Bills. Like, this is what we expect. Like, they're a very good football team. They're going to win a ton of games. When the playoffs start, then we'll start talking about it.
18: It's dueling Spider-Man teams. They're the Bills of the Beltway, and that's fine. We can get there. Yeah. I'll tell you this, if I'm a Ravens fan, right, I don't love this report. Like, I don't like realistic chance for Lamar. Give him another week. You have Snoop. Give us the next episode. Like, I am ready for the backup quarterback. I don't like rushing. See, Jason, you got it. I'm for the culture. I don't like rushing the quarterback at all.
5: Jackson sprained his ankle in the win over the Titans October 4th, then sat out Sunday night's overtime win over the Falcons. All of the Week 6 action getting underway tonight.
0: Seahawks at Broncos.
19: I think if you're the Seattle Seahawks, you got to send a message that you're still a reigning Super Bowl champions and you're going to have a lot to say. And I think if you lose a game like this coming up, I think it spells problems for Seattle.
20: Why would I go out there worried about throwing an interception? Why would I go out there trying to throw every football 50 yards down the field? Just play the play. If the play's there, hit it. If it's not there, check it down, run, throw it away, punt. Who cares? And I have to just remind myself not to play hero ball. It's just one play at a time. Do exactly what I'm supposed to do. And who cares? If the play causes me to throw an interception and I forced it and that was there and I liked what I saw, it may happen. It's happened before. It may happen again.
21: You can't play the quarterback position worried about forcing turnovers or worried about throwing an interception. That's the problem. He's not playing the play. I almost feel like Bo Nix has the yips a little bit when it comes to his progression reads.
22: If he didn't get hurt, they could have won the AFC last year.
23: Bo looks like a quarterback whose head is completely and totally spinning.
19: You're the starting quarterback for the Denver Broncos. You don't get injured, the likelihood is that you're in the Super Bowl last year. And here you are talking about, you think about this and you think about that, but then you say, okay, why think about that all? Just run the play. No. You're supposed to be out there being a leader and a stud.
24: No qualifying quarterback has taken longer before throwing this season than Sam Darnold, about 3.25 seconds. That's about 0.4 seconds slower than he was getting the ball out last season.
25: It feels like Sam Darnold is just getting hit far too often, and the sacks are up. And I think it's a combination of playing slow and then drifting.
26: It's like he doesn't know. We don't want to throw interceptions, you know. Like, stay positive, stick to it, trust your reads, take care of the ball.
27: Yeah, obviously a short week. You know, we're rolling. Just another opportunity to go out there and play good football. Obviously learned a lot from last week. I think it's really the same thing of what I said right after the game. You know, just got to be a little bit more decisive.
5: Seahawks Broncos getting week 6 underway with the Thursday night matchup. Stingy defense early in the season. That's next. SportsCenter All Night continues. It's ESPN Radio.
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0: Been to one of the NFL's toughest environments. 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
1: 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Coming up on Thursday, Peter King stops by in person. Bob Costas zooms in to talk about the baseball playoff latest. And Kevin Pollak joins us to talk Tulsa King and everything else. 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
1: 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A night ago, 32 teams in action on the ice. It gave us a grand total of 112 goals, the most in the four-year history of the Frozen Frenzy, too shy of the NHL record for the most on any single day. We did not have 100 goals on Wednesday. We did have 13 plus the one awarded for the shootout win in Denver.
2: Stars can win it with a save. Brock Nelson will try and keep it going. A fantastic game tonight. Nelson, the veteran, on to Smith. Stopped by the Stars' netminder. And Dallas has come into Colorado and beaten the Avalanche in the shootout. 3-2, the final score.
1: 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Stars get the shootout win. 3-2. Two goals allowed to the Avs. Dallas has allowed 12 goals this season. Fewest in the NHL. 8 goals against in the last 6 games. Stars' last 3 wins against the Avs have all been shootout winners. Goes in the books as a 3-2 win for the Stars. The other 9 goals on Wednesday coming between the Canadiens and the Capitals.
3: Leonard over to Beauvillier with a shot. He lifts that one wide. Lane Hudson sends it through center ice. Deep into the Washington zone. Center, and they score. And it's Josh Anderson for the second time tonight, set up by Alex Newhook to tie it at 3.
1: TSN 690 as Montreal ties it in the second. But then in the third.
4: A shot, they score! Justin Hall let it go from the right point. I don't think anyone touched it on the way in. That might be 2-2 games, and the Capitals have taken a 4-3 lead. Justin Hall gets it for Washington.
1: First Capitals defenseman to score in each of his first 2 games with the franchise. Capitals Radio Network. Washington wins it 5-4 over the Canadiens. They're 3-1 at home this season. They've scored at least 5 goals in 3 of their 4 wins. Alex Ovechkin gets an assist, 760 career assists, 2 behind Nicklas Backstrom for the franchise record. SportsCenter All Night, ESPN Radio. Big weekend coming up for college football. Top 5 matchup between Ohio State and Indiana, Mississippi State LSU, Alabama Tennessee, Mizzou Ole Miss, Oklahoma State, Houston, all matchups involving ranked teams. Ditto for 8th-ranked BYU and number 2 Notre Dame. Irish, a little banged up, ESPN's Pete Thamel.
5: Leonard Moore missed the Stanford game after suffering a concussion the week earlier in the University of North Carolina game. I've been told that Leonard Moore, although his status is questionable, is on track to come back and play in this game. Obviously, he has to go through concussion protocol, so nothing is given until he does. But I've been told there's optimism for his trajectory to get back for this huge game in Provo. Obviously, he's one of the 5 best players in the sport. It would obviously be huge for that Notre Dame defense. Also, for that Notre Dame defense, they get back Kingston Vilamu-Asa, linebacker. He's off the injury report. He'd been dealing with a thumb injury, and we'll find out later this week on Jason Onyeka, the defensive lineman. He is questionable with an ankle injury.
1: And as for the keys for this matchup, ESPN analyst Roddy Jones and Tom Luganville.
6: I think for BYU, it is imperative they find a way to run the football between the tackles, particularly in the red area. Just 2 touchdowns and 5 attempts a week ago versus Iowa State. But it's the physical inside run game that they're lacking with LJ Martin. How do they get it back without him in the lineup?
7: Well, look, it's such a big question and topic of conversation that it had Pete Thamel chiming in on the group chat today. That's how you know something is big and important. But I'm looking at that BYU defense and the challenge that it's going to create for Notre Dame offensively. This is the best unit on defense that Notre Dame has seen all year long. The front is incredibly experienced, and they are big and physical. At linebacker and in the secondary, they are as athletic as anybody in the country, with Kade Uwave at the linebacker position, who is as quick, as fast, and explosive as anybody at that position in the country. And then Faletau Satuala on the back end is super lengthy at safety. So that BYU defense is going to present some challenges for Notre Dame.
1: College game day will be in Provo. BYU, Notre Dame, huge showdown this weekend. As for the showdown between 4th-ranked Ohio State at number 5 Indiana, ESPN analyst Greg McElroy.
8: I'm actually going to go with Indiana here, Jay, and it's hard for me right now to watch Indiana and think that I've seen their very best. I don't think I have. And yet still the numbers reflect a very good football team. They're going to have to turn this game into a line of scrimmage battle. The one weak spot right now for Ohio State is their offensive line, and I think Indiana's defensive line can attack that group. They have 49 tackles for loss this year. They have 20 sacks through six games. It's third nationally in both categories. And if you look at last year, that's where they won the game. They sacked Julian Sand five times in the Big Ten championship game. They held Ohio State to just 58 rushing yards on 26 attempts. They're going to have to dominate the line of scrimmage, not just with their defensive line, but also their offensive line by running the football and manufacturing big plays. And they have the personnel at not just wide receiver, but at quarterback to be able to potentially do that.
1: Ohio State and Indiana. From Bloomington, Indiana, 6-0 on the season, trying to stay unbeaten. That's a noon kickoff. Also at noon, number 7, Texas hosting Florida in the SEC. That one will be on ABC. Mississippi State, LSU on ESPN in that matchup of ranked teams. We'll also see top-ranked Georgia this weekend facing Auburn. That one a 3:30 kick on ESPN. An 0-3 hole. It's a tough deficit. That's next. SportsCenter All Night. It's ESPN Radio.
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0: heading into Ohio. Dodgers now have their backs to the wall.
1: Game three from Dodger Stadium. So here we go. Snell ready to work. Is hit in the air, right field, well struck. Tucker going back, and it's gone! First pitch of the game, Cheerio over the right field wall, into the pavilion, into the sun. Wow! Pitch. Swing, high fly ball, right field. This ball's back. This one's got a chance, and it's gone!
2: This is who they are. This is what they do. Trying to move to a game away from the World Series.
3: Our guys have, you know, been battle tested. It's an elimination game. We just got to get a win.
0: Brewers took the first two at home. And then Wednesday, they take game three in L.A. 6-2 the final. Brewers were swept by the Dodgers a year ago in the NLCS. Now they're on the verge of sweeping the Dodgers. John Ciambi, Doug Glanville, I've had the call of the NLCS for us here on ESPN Radio. Back to L.A. Boog.
1: All right, Jay, thanks very much. And how about the Milwaukee Brewers? They're up 3-0 in the NLCS. One more win, and they're on their way to the World Series. So many places you can go. The performance of Gasser, the performance of D.L. Hall, and then, of course, Bowers and that amazing at-bat for the second time in this series, Doug.
4: And that's what we've seen, a complete team. And they are consistent, and the things that they're good at, they continue to use as pressure points against their opponent. Even the Los Angeles Dodgers did not have answers. And in fact, they counterpunch. The Brewers are always counterpunching. The Dodgers put up two, and it was a little shocking. Uribe has been flawless this postseason. He finally gives up some run. His command isn't there. And right away, when they get into the dugout, they put up three with back-to-back home runs with Bowers and Mitchell. So we heard the postgame on Bowers talking about having each other's back. That's what it seems like they play. Someone has a bad outing, they pick them up in the next inning. And then their bullpen all around that just slaps up zeros. And, you know, so if they get a lead, they hold it. And if they're close, they keep it close. And then they get the hit. So they scored many ways tonight, stole a base, they do it all. And they showed that they can go toe-to-toe with the Dodgers on the road, and it was an exclamation point tonight.
1: Blake Snell was dominant until he wasn't. Yeah. There's one spot that I think everybody agreed the Dodgers had an advantage, and that was the starting rotation, and that just has not impacted things from a Dodger perspective the way they had hoped.
4: Well, it seems like against the Brewers, it's one team where you could have a starting rotation, but you better go nine. And it's hard. Nobody's really going nine. As soon as they come out, they find responses to their bullpen. And they seem to tack on and get you at that weak point. And it seemed like the right lane, right? Blake Snell goes in, and it's like, okay, a couple lefties are coming up. Okay, we'll leave them in. Home run, home run. And then you're just like stunned. But That's what the Brewers have done. And once they had that lead, they absolutely held on to it.
1: Glass now goes for the Dodgers. The Brewers didn't even announce a starter, so we'll wait and see whether it's Chad Patrick or Shane Drouin. But regardless, you know the way Milwaukee goes about it. They're going to try and finish off the Dodgers tomorrow in four.
4: Absolutely. And they know that, yes, even if they have a starter go 2-3, they have guys like Aaron Ashby that eat up three more innings. So they're not worried with this bullpen because their bullpen can cover any part of the game. That's their strength. They have guys that match up in any lane, and that's why they continue to protect leads when they get them.
1: Brewers win it 6-2, the final, and they're up 3-0 in this best-of-seven National League Championship Series. For Doug Glanville, I'm John Ciambi, right here in your home for every pitch of the World Series, Major League Baseball on ESPN Radio and the ESPN app. Now we send it back to Jay Reynolds in the studio.
0: All right, Boog, Dodgers trailing 3-0 in the best-of-seven series for the first time since the 1966 World Series. In Game 3, they had a 2-1 lead in the seventh inning, but the Brewers rally, get the 6-2 win. Brewers are up 3-0 in the series. First time they've had a 3-0 series lead in franchise history. What has manager Pat Murphy told the team?
5: I don't need to tell them anything. Like, we don't change anything. There's nothing to change. You know, no, the Dodgers are an incredible team that's won back-to-back championships. You think they're not good enough to come back and win a game against us or come back and play well? I know how good they are. Our guys know how good they are. Our guys know what we're up against. But that doesn't change anything. We come out and play the same way every time. No matter how I feel. You know what I mean? Like, this, it really doesn't. You know what I mean? There's no feeling good, feeling bad. It's just onward. You know, like I've said, like the goal the whole time from spring training, February 9th.

0: the first day we got together, the goal the whole time is just like build a resiliency and a passion for being in the now and a passion for winning tonight, and then let them tap us on the shoulder when it's over.
1: Teams that take a 3-0 series lead in a best of seven have gone on to win the series 98% of the time. They're 41-1. The one team to lose was the Yankees in 2004 against the Boston Red Sox. Game four coming up on Thursday. Game three did see Shohei Ohtani in the lineup despite being dropped to sixth. He was on base three times in the loss with a walk. He was hit by a pitch and had a single in the eighth inning. First time since September 1st, he's reached base three times in a game. As for his future as a two-way player, Katie Wu, the Dodgers reporter for The Athletic, earlier on ESPN Radio.
2: The real answer is it's just too soon. And the Dodgers have said nothing that would indicate that they would change that. I think they might change how they deploy him, how they use him. Maybe it's not for a full two-way season. Maybe it's similar to what they did in 2025 when he was coming back from injury and he ramped back up in the second half. But if Shohei Ohtani wants to pitch, he's going to pitch. That's kind of how they got into this predicament this season in the first place, was his insistence that even though he was pitching through some knee pain and right bicep soreness, that he could still return and be a pitcher by this season. I don't fault any player for trying to do everything they can to return back to the field, and especially Shohei, who has not pitched consistently since 2023. But while hindsight is 2020, you look back and you wonder, was his insistence to return to the mound the main cause in his lack of ability right now?
1: The NLCS could come to an end Thursday. Dodgers trying to avoid a sweep and force a Game 5. Brewers looking to uncork some champagne. Game 3 of the ALCS comes up today, too. Guardians and Rays, that series tied 1-1 after the first two at the Trop. Game 3 moved up from a 6 p.m. start in Cleveland to 1 o'clock in the afternoon as they're expecting weather to come in. That could bode well for Guardian starter Gavin Williams. ESPN analyst Tim Kirchen.
3: We've seen his numbers in day games against his numbers in night games. He's way better in day games, but he's great wherever he pitches. He led the league, the American League, in strikeouts this year. And, of course, he got the final out of Game 4 against the White Sox and then started Game 5 of the LDS and struck out 12. He is the only pitcher in Major League history to strike out 12 and allow one hit in a winner-take-all game. That's how dominant he was in the winner-take-all game that got the Guardians to the next round. Amazing.
4: As for the Rays, Tim, they're relentless at the plate and on the bases. They've committed one error in five games here in the postseason. But what stands out about the way Kevin Cash uses that bullpen?
3: Well, the bullpen's been great. Every part of their pitching staff has been great. But he has so many big, versatile arms out there. And the way he's used Ian Seymour, who was a starter but now can give them extra innings in relief. Cam Boozer's been great. Kevin Kelly. And Brian Baker, of course. He has four saves and hasn't allowed a hit yet. So you take that elite defense, put the ball in play, really good rotation, and now this bullpen is as hot as it's been all year.
1: Game three coming up on Thursday. With the change by Major League Baseball, our coverage starts now at 12:30 Eastern Time. 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
5: There's only 7 seconds on the clock. There are no timeouts. This is going to end up in a tie if they don't spike it. Wow. It ends up in a tie.
6: Trying to gain more for the kick. Right call is honestly, we can go clock it early.
7: I'm happy it wasn't a loss, and I'm sad it wasn't a win. That's how I feel.
1: We're on the verge of week six, but the head shaking continues from what we saw in week five, like the Commanders settling for a tie after that botched ending of their game with the Giants. We heard Micah Parsons on his podcast having the back of his former defensive coordinator when they were in Dallas, Dan Quinn, who's now the head coach in Washington.
8: Jaden Daniels probably cost my man Dan Quinn his job, to be honest with you.
9: That's tough.
8: To be honest with you. And I'm a big Jaden Daniels fan. But the reality is, like, he probably cost a lot of people their jobs this past weekend.
1: There's been some pushback aimed at Parsons, who's now in Green Bay and not on either team involved. But, says our Stephen A. Smith, why?
10: I think it's fair. I think he's right on the money. I think that we have to take into account this is not just some dude speaking about somebody he doesn't know. He has a relationship with Dan Quinn. Dan Quinn was the defensive coordinator in Dallas for years when he was there. He is no scrub. He is an elite player when he's healthy on the field. He has the credentials to say what he says. He has the relationship with Dan Quinn to justify him sticking his nose into somebody else's business. Because in his eyes, Dan Quinn is his business because that's his former boss as a defensive coordinator. Not to mention the fact that he's absolutely right in terms of what he said. It's nothing that he said wrong about Jalen Daniels. Not only that, he acknowledged the respect that he has for him and the affection that he has for him because he knows the brother can play and he talked about liking him, but there's no doubt about it. When there's 12 seconds left on the clock and you don't have a timeout, as a quarterback in your third year, you're supposed to get rid of the damn football. The last thing you're supposed to do is be running inbounds or getting sacked, which is what Jaden Daniels did. So everything Micah Parsons said is absolutely on the money. Last point, if we can talk about a sport we never played, particularly on that level, how the hell are we going to sit up there with a straight face and look at them who are actually playing the sport and tell them they should be quiet? We can talk about teammates and calling out your teammates or lack of decorum or anything like that. We can talk about those things. But at the end of the day, he ain't a member of the Washington Commanders. He doesn't owe Jaden Daniels anything, okay? If anything, you know what? He's going to side with Dan Quinn. And so it makes perfect sense, but most importantly, he has the credentials to do it. He knows what the hell he's talking about. What he said was absolutely correct, and he said it about a man he supports because it's the man that helped make him the player that he is.
9: I agree with Micah Parsons. I think he is in his right to address this because it's situational football, and I'll disagree with him on one point. He said it would have been different if Jaden Daniels was a rookie. No chance. Every high schooler in America that plays quarterback knows in a two-minute drill, no matter what the play is, the first thing I do is check the clock. How many timeouts do I have? What's the situation? So it's inexcusable that, especially because, and you said it, Stephen A., not just 13, 12 seconds here. They had almost 50 seconds when the previous play was called. I don't care if Dan Quinn read him the Cheesecake Factory menu instead of a play call. The quarterback on the field looks at the clock. You have to know the situation. If a pass play is called, you know, got to throw it out of bounds, can't scramble around. The reason Micah Parsons is right to throw in his opinion is because it was egregious. I think players should be allowed to critique football because they play it too.
1: ESPN analyst Jordan Rogers. As for Parsons' status, he won't be playing Sunday against the Cowboys, although he did say on his podcast that if this was a Super Bowl week, he would play. He's yet to return to practice from last season's torn ACL, and meniscus remains on the PUP list. As for the status of Caleb Williams in Chicago, ESPN Bears reporter Courtney Cronin.
11: Caleb Williams was back in the fold at walkthrough today. He is listed as a full participant on the injury report. The Bears will have two actual practices Thursday and Friday, which certainly will factor into the decision as to whether he plays in Atlanta in week six. But coming off that extensive 30-minute workout that he had at Lambeau Field last Sunday, this is all very good news. Now, Ben Johnson said it's still fluid as to whether Williams will play and what that quarterback decision will be for the Falcons game, but it's trending in the right direction. Now, behind Williams, though, if he's not able to go, QB2 still up in the air. Ben Johnson said he's deciding between Case Keenum and Tyson Bagent about who will be getting those snaps should Williams not be able to play. But the offense as a whole can certainly benefit from his presence being back out there. Roma Dunze said the number one thing he's missed without Williams is 18's playmaking. Nobody does it quite like him. And in order for this team to reset today, the way that they are trying to move on from that really ugly Green Bay loss, Dunze said you just have to put it behind you and come out with a win. That is truly the only thing that will make this Bears team feel better moving forward.
1: Bears Falcons in Atlanta Sunday. Falcons quarterback Michael Penix expected to start, says he felt good at practice. MRI was positive, as were the imaging results. Penix suffered a rib injury in the final minute of the fourth quarter in the overtime loss to Baltimore. We head into week six with three unbeaten teams and 3-0-5. Raiders started with three straight wins before their three-point loss to the still unbeaten Chiefs and their week five blowout loss to the Patriots. Time to turn to the first overall pick in the draft. Earlier on the Golics, Mike Senior.
12: They're 3-2. There are four teams in the AFC that are 4-1, and then the next closest teams are all 3-2. They're 3-2. How unfair would that be to the rest of the players on the team if you were to pull Kirk Cousins, who has 12 touchdowns, 4 interceptions, completing over 65% of his passes? I know he doesn't move very well, But all of a sudden you put a rookie in. Think of the rookie mistakes you're going to go through. How could you give up on a team that's 3-2?
1: Raiders host the 4-1 Bills on Sunday. Straight ahead, what are the keys for Thursday? SportsCenter All Night continues. It's ESPN Radio.
12: 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I looked like a vanilla milkshake.
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1: 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Week 6 kicks off with a Thursday night matchup in Denver. Seahawks, Broncos. Denver coming off a win over the Chargers, although not that impressive for the Broncos. As for the keys for Seattle in the matchup, ESPN analyst Mina Kimes.
2: Sam Darnold needs to not turn the ball over. Obvious, I know, coming off a game in which the Seahawks turned it over 4 times, 3 inside their own 15-yard line. Very hard to win football games that way. And to be fair, it wasn't entirely Sam Darnold. There were 2 fumbles as well. But something that Darnold has struggled with since coming back is pressure. In fact, on the season, he is the 2nd-worst QBR under pressure in the entire NFL, second only to Bo Nix. And, of course, we know this Denver Broncos defense can get after it, particularly worried about Zach Allen on the interior, Nick Bonito, too. But to me, if Sam could just protect the football, they should be able to win this because the quarterback I alluded to on the other side has been struggling, and I think the Seahawks defense will get after it.
1: Seahawks' last win in Denver was in 2006. From the baseball clubhouse, Joe Espada is out after 3 seasons as the Astros manager in Houston. Phillies say they're keeping Don Mattingly as their manager, 2-year contract. ESPN analyst Tim Kirkchen.
3: He should be back. He was 24 games over 500 for a team that was really struggling when he arrived. He's Don Mattingly. He's had a lot of managerial experiences. But now, you know this, They're going to have to figure out a bunch of positions on this team. They have multiple player personnel questions, probably way too many for a team that won 93 games last year. So let's not blame Rob Thompson for the slow start.
4: Yep.
3: And let's not blame Don Mattingly for them getting knocked out earlier than they would like. They need some work done on this team, and they're going to have to start it pretty soon.
1: Managers, especially in the National League, certainly in the spotlight this week in the League Championship Series, too.
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5: How good is that? Are you ready to take?
0: Number 5.
1: If you showed up a little late for Game 3 of the NLCS, things started without you, as our Boot Chompy noted.
6: So here we go. Snell ready to work, and the first offering of the game is hit in the air, right field, well struck. Tucker going back, and it's gone! First pitch of the game, Cheerio over the right field wall, into the pavilion, into the sun, and the Brewers have jumped in front, 1-0. Wow!
0: Number 4.
1: Not long until we get to see this for real, but Wednesday, preseason action, and Giannis put on a show. 1 assist shy of a triple-double. WPLG Local 10.
7: Look out, Giannis with Porter defending. A blow-by.
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8: 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He no-looks that lob.
0: Number 3.
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9: Stars can win it with a save. Brock Nelson will try and keep it going. A fantastic game tonight. Nelson, the veteran, on to Smith. Stopped by the Stars netminder. And Dallas has come into Colorado and beaten the Avalanche in the shootout. 3-2, the final score.
0: Number 2.
1: For the 3rd time in their 4 wins this season, Capitals finish with at least 5 goals. Capitals Radio Network.
10: A shot, they score! Justin Hall let it go from the right point. I don't think anyone touched it on the way in. That might be 2-2 games.
0: Number 1.
1: Back to the diamond. Dodgers took the lead in the bottom of the 6th of Game 3, which could have led to some second guessing for the Brewers had it not been for their top of the 7th.
6: Pitch. Swing and a high fly ball, right field. This ball's back. This one's got a chance. And it's gone! Into the pavilion over the right field wall. Jake Bowers will touch them all. And the Brewers have the lead on pitch number 11. Wanted it back from Jake Bowers.
1: Jake Bowers, the 2-run go-ahead shot. Garrett Mitchell follows that with a solo home run. Back-to-back home runs for the Brewers in the top of the 7th. Blake Snell pitching in the 7th inning for the first time in all of 2026. And he gives up those back-to-back homers. As for extending his starter into the 7th, Hindsight, of course, 20-20 for skipper Dave Roberts.
4: Through the sixth inning, and then once we got to the seventh inning, I think he retired 13 or 14 in a row, and his stuff was really good. I don't think that they were seeing him well, and I was trying to get him three more hitters, and we had Evan, you know, for that fourth hitter. He had his way with those two lefties and took care of Vaughn, and obviously the leadoff walk hurt. Hasn't given up a homer all year, but it's baseball, and for me, I felt good with where Blake's stuff was at, and, you know, you got to give Bowers credit. He put together another good at-bat, which he did at their place, and, you know, spurred that rally, and then right there saw 8-9 pitches, then end up hitting a homer. But yeah, I mean, I had Evan ready, you know, for Pratt right there.
1: Dodgers need a win today to stave off elimination. ALCS plays game 3. That series tied 1-1. Rays and Guardians in Cleveland. Gavin Williams goes for the Guardians.
11: Going to have to execute the way I know how to. They don't strike out much, and they're going to put the ball in play. They're going to put a lot of pressure on us. So just going to have to execute the best way I know how to.
1: Start of game 3 moved up. Our coverage 12:30 Eastern time. Straight ahead, the anatomy of what looked like a pitcher's duel. That's next. It's ESPN Radio.
0: From the first pitch of the wild card.
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0: 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From Milwaukee to Los Angeles, the NLCS shifts out west to Dodger Stadium for a crucial game three.
1: The pitch. Swing and a high fly ball right field. This ball's back. This one's got a chance. And it's gone! Into the pavilion over the right field wall. Jake Bowers will touch them all. And the Brewers have the lead on pitch number 11.
0: The Guardians and Rays get set for game three of the ALCS in Cleveland.
2: It means a lot that they trust me to go game three, first game in Cleveland, up against, I think, you know, one of their best guys. So it's going to be a good game. I'm really excited for the challenge and the opportunity, like I said.
0: We have the best moments from around the ice in the NHL.
3: Leonard over to Beauvillier with a shot. He lifts that one wide. Blaine Hudson deep into the Washington zone, center, and they score. And it's Josh Anderson for the second time tonight to tie it at three.
0: Plus, the Seahawks and Broncos get set for Thursday Night Football at Mile High.
4: We're playing a real good defense. 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Mike's done a real good job in really a short period of time putting together a super talented defense.
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5: 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The landscape for Thursday in Major League Baseball getting interesting. Mother Nature taking aim at Cleveland, so baseball moving up the start time for Game 3 by 5 hours. We've got afternoon baseball on Thursday. For the folks in Ohio, maybe a good day to use some of that accrued PTO or get dismissed early from school. ALCS moved up 5 hours. Baseball also moving up the start time of the NLCS by 1 hour. Game four getting underway slightly earlier than expected. As for game three, the action on Wednesday getting underway early there as well.
6: So here we go. Snell ready to work in the first offering of the game. Is hit in the air, right field, well struck. Tucker going back, and it's gone! First pitch of the game, Chirio over the right field wall, into the pavilion, into the sun, and the Brewers have jumped in front, 1-0. Wow!
5: First pitch from there. For the next handful of innings, it was a pitcher's duel between Robert Gasser and Blake Snell.
6: The 1-2. Swing and a miss, struck him out. That's a half dozen strikeouts for Blake Snell as he mows him down. 1-2-3 in the third. The 1-2. Breaking ball hit on the ground to the right side. There to pick it up, Terang throws to first. Freeman is out. And solid work by Gasser as he goes 5 shutout innings.
5: Dodgers and Brewers went to the sixth with Milwaukee leading 1-0. That first pitch homer, still the difference. Bottom of the sixth. Three walks, loading the bases with one out for the Dodgers.
6: Smith waits the pitch. Swing and a high fly ball. Well struck. Left center field. That ball's back. Off the wall. Hernandez is in. Tucker's on his heels. Ohtani to third. And it's a two-run double for Will Smith. And the Dodgers have the lead 2-1.
5: Close to a grand slam, but it's a two-run double instead. Dodgers take the lead. Still had runners at second and third with one out, but
6: he's got Ohtani at third, Smith at second. A 1-2 is in there. Got him looking. And Edmund is gone on strikes. And Hall able to limit the damage. He strikes out back-to-back hitters to end the inning. And the Dodgers lead 2.
5: L.A. could not add to the lead. They still took a one-run lead to the seventh. But Milwaukee apparently figures out Blake Snell.
6: Swing and a high fly ball, right field. This ball's back. This one's got a chance. And it's gone. Into the pavilion over the right field wall. Jake Bowers will touch them all. And the Brewers have the lead on pitch number 11. What an at-bat from Jake Bowers. And the pitch. Swing and a high fly ball, right field. That ball is back. That ball is gone. And Mitchell will touch them all as they come pouring out of the first base dugout of the Brewers. And Mitchell slowly circles the bases. The Brewers now lead it 4-2.
7: Brewers grabbing the lead in the seventh. They had another run in the eighth, courtesy of a wild pitch. An RBI single from Joey Ortiz in the ninth makes it 6-2. It was just up to Trevor McGill to slam the door.
6: 3-2 pitch. Swing and a foul tip into the mitt of Contreras. And that's the ball game. And the Milwaukee Brewers are one win away from the World Series. McGill closes it out, and the Brewers win it 6-2 the final. What a performance by the Brewers.
7: Boog Shambi calling it right here on ESPN Radio. 6-2 the final. Milwaukee's taken the first three of the best of seven. Milwaukee's first 3-0 series lead in franchise history. Brewers were swept by the Dodgers in last year's NLCS. No team in baseball history has swept a playoff series against a team that swept them the previous year. Dodgers trailing 3-0 in a best-of-seven series for the first time since the World Series in 1966. They led this one 2-1 in the seventh. They wind up losing it 6-2. Jake Bowers, his third career postseason home run, his go-ahead shot capping an at-bat that went all the way to 11 pitches. After the win, spoke with our Aldin Gonzalez.
8: You did it again. Another long at-bat leading to a good result. This one, 11 pitches, leading to the go-ahead home run. Take us through it.
9: No, again, it was just, I don't know, man. Mine went blank, found the flow, went into compete mode, and, just happy I put a good swing on it.
8: Jake, what is it about this Brewers offense that any time the Dodgers seem to be building momentum, you guys would come right back and take it from them?
9: It's not just the offense. As a team, we have each other's backs. Our only goal in the game is to pick each other up and play for each other, man, and that's what that was about right there.
8: We've talked a lot about the bullpen in this series, but today, seeing Robert Gasser throw up five scoreless innings against that lineup, what was it like watching him work today?
9: Man, so impressive. So impressive what he did. Didn't have the easiest year, but he's been firing on all cylinders for a few months now, and it's been fun to watch.
8: You got a 3-0 lead on the back-to-back reigning champions. How does it feel? What's the mindset moving forward for this team?
9: Mindset's the same, man. Win tonight. We got another game tomorrow. We're going to come out, stay focused, and, keep the same mentality.
7: Jake Bowers, second straight game where he's had an at-bat of at least 11 pitches. Brewers hitting back-to-back home runs for the third time in their playoff history. Those homers coming off Blake Snell.
10: I mean, yes, wild that that's happened in back-to-back postseasons, but it's part of the game, and it wasn't going to define me, just frustrated. I was able to lock in just because I was focused. I knew what I needed to do, and that's part of the game, but to give up a leadoff home run to start the game, just frustrating, but I'll learn from it.
7: Blake Snell, 6-plus innings, gave up ultimately 4 earned runs on 4 hits, walked 2, struck out 9, first time pitching into the 7th inning in 11 starts this season, had retired 14 straight batters before allowing those 3 runs in the 7th inning. Dodgers wind up losing. They're in an 0-3 hole. Manager Dave Roberts.
11: Not sure. I haven't digested this one. They're going to run a bullpen game. So just trying to figure out, which guys want to be in there, how you kind of construct the lineup. But I haven't thought about that one yet.
7: See what happens in game 4 on Thursday as Milwaukee takes the first 3. ESPN analyst Tim Kirchen.
12: Buck Showalter called me the other day and he said, Tim, it's not little ball that the Brewers play. It's baseball. And they play the game of baseball better than any team, certainly in the National League. They put the ball in play. They steal bases. They're an elite defensive team. They almost became the first team since the 1959 White Sox to have the best record in baseball with the fewest home runs. They have more ways to score than any team in the major leagues. And yet, in this series, they have out-homered the Dodgers 5-0. This year, the Brewers had only 10 games in which they hit 3 home runs. That was the fewest such games. And yet, in the biggest game of the season, they hit 3 home runs to put this away and take a 3-0 lead. Watching the Brewers play is so much fun, and I am hoping that every other team out there is watching the Rays and the Guardians, but especially now the Brewers, because this is the blueprint on how to play the game properly, and they have done it all year.
13: None of this should be a shock to anyone, should it?
12: Scott, they won 103 games this year. They've been a really good team for several years now. But let's not forget, against the Dodgers last year, they got swept. They scored four runs in four games. They hit 118 as a team. And the biggest difference between last year's team and this year is Jake Bowers. Jake Bowers is 31 years old. He's with his fifth Major League team. His home run high in his career coming into this year was 12. He hit 26 home runs this year and is the biggest reason why this offense has gotten even better. And he has now put together the two biggest at-bats in this league championship series. The 12-pitch at-bat for a walk against Yamamoto and then that ridiculous 11-pitch at-bat tonight against Blake Snell with the three-run homer. He has personified what the Brewers are. They find people, they bring them in, and they get better when they get to Milwaukee. So impressive what this kid is doing and what the Brewers are doing.
7: Game four in L.A., Brewers-Dodgers. Brewers going for the sweep. We'll hear it here on ESPN Radio. Our coverage, 7:30 Eastern time. That one's going to follow the afternoon matchup in the ALCS, the one that's been moved up because of weather in Cleveland. Rays, Guardians, our coverage 12:30 Eastern here on ESPN Radio. Right now, SportsCenter all night.
14: Good starting field position for not Lamar Jackson, but Tyler Huntley in at quarterback. Lamar, of course, came up limp after getting tackled on a sack late in that second quarter. He comes to the sideline. He's questionable to return with a lower body injury. He is on the sideline with no helmet and a beanie on.
7: So it sounded last weekend, WBAL Ravens quarterback Lamar Jackson did not practice Wednesday, but as for this weekend, Coach Jesse Minter.
15: It's definitely day-to-day. You know, I think a lot of times those things, right when they happen, you're not sure. And as you gather information, you look at stuff. But again, like to Lamar's credit, he's working his butt off. He's doing everything he can to be out here. And when he's able to be, then he will.
7: Our Adam Schefter gathering information. Sources telling him the two-time MVP has a realistic chance to return Sunday against Cleveland. Jesse Minter saying that Jackson's considered day-to-day, as we heard, with that left ankle injury. ESPN analyst Jeff Saturday, Jason McCourty, Kyle Brandt with Greeny on GetUp.
16: The Ravens plus Lamar Jackson equals what?
17: Yeah, Super Bowl contender. They're 4-1 right now. I think this is the most slept-on team in the NFL. Jesse Minter's done a good job. They beat a very good Atlanta team with Huntley at the helm. They shut down Bijan Robinson. They forced Penix to beat him from the pocket. Went to overtime, but they found a way to win. It's a good football team, and they are put together well. And if Lamar comes back and plays to his level, it will bring them to it.
18: Yeah, we probably haven't talked enough about Lamar Jackson and Declan Doyle, the new offensive coordinator, and the magic they've been able to make so far. Lamar Jackson being back, this is the same Baltimore Ravens team we've seen in the past, though. Like, it's not going to matter until January comes along.
17: That's true.
18: And Mark Andrews makes a big catch or doesn't fumble the ball. Lamar Jackson is able to make that key play to propel. They're in the same exact boat as Kyle, you mentioned, of Josh Allen and the Buffalo Bills. Like, this is what we expect. Like, they're a very good football team. They're going to win a ton of games. When the playoffs start, then we'll start talking about it.
19: It's dueling Spider-Man teams. They're the Bills of the Beltway, and that's fine. We can get there. Yeah. I'll tell you this, if I'm a Ravens fan, right, I don't love this report. Like, I don't like realistic chance for Lamar. Give him another week. You have Snoop. Give us the next episode. Like, I am ready for the backup quarterback. I don't like rushing. See, Jason, I'm for the culture. I don't like rushing the quarterback at all.
7: Jackson sprained his ankle in the win over the Titans October 4th, then sat out Sunday night's overtime win over the Falcons. All of the Week 6 action getting underway tonight.
0: Seahawks at Broncos.
20: I think if you're the Seattle Seahawks, you got to send a message that you're still a reigning Super Bowl champions, and you're going to have a lot to say. And I think if you lose a game like this coming up, I think it spells problems for Seattle.
1: Why would I go out there worried about throwing an interception? Why would I go out there trying to throw every football 50 yards down the field? Just play the play. If the play's there, hit it. If it's not there, check it down, run, throw it away, punt. Who cares? And I have to just remind myself not to play hero ball. It's just one play at a time. Do exactly what I'm supposed to do. And who cares? If the play causes me to throw an interception and I forced it and that was there and I liked what I saw, it may happen. It's happened before. It may happen again.
21: You can't play the quarterback position worried about forcing turnovers or worried about throwing an interception. That's the problem. He's not playing the play. I almost feel like Bo Nix has the yips a little bit when it comes to his progression reads.
22: If he didn't get hurt, they could have won the AFC last year.
23: Bo looks like a quarterback whose head is completely and totally spinning.
20: You're the starting quarterback for the Denver Broncos. You don't get injured. The likelihood is that you're in the Super Bowl last year. And here you are talking about, you think about this and you think about that, but then you say, okay, why think about that all? Just run the play. No. You're supposed to be out there being a leader and a stud.
24: No qualifying quarterback has taken longer before throwing this season than Sam Darnold, about 3.25 seconds. That's about 0.4 seconds slower than he was getting the ball out last season.
25: It feels like Sam Darnold is just getting hit far too often, and the sacks are up. And I think it's a combination of playing slow and then drifting.
26: It's not like he doesn't know. We don't want to throw interceptions, you know. Like, stay positive, stick to it, trust your reads, take care of the ball.
27: Yeah, obviously, short week. You know, we're rolling. Just another opportunity. Go out there, play good football. Obviously learned a lot from last week. I think it's really the same thing of what I said right after the game. You know, just got to be a little bit more decisive.
7: Seahawks, Broncos getting week 6 underway with the Thursday night matchup. Stingy defense early in the season. That's next. SportsCenter All Night continues. It's ESPN Radio.
0: 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Arch Manning leads the Longhorns into a pivotal showdown with the Florida Gators. 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
7: 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A night ago, 32 teams in action on the ice. It gave us a grand total of 112 goals, the most in the four-year history of the Frozen Frenzy. Too shy of the NHL record for the most on any single day. We did not have 100 goals on Wednesday. We did have 13 plus the one awarded for the shootout win in Denver.
2: Stars can win it with a save. Brock Nelson will try and keep it going. A fantastic game tonight. Nelson, the veteran, on to Smith. Stopped by the Stars' netminder. And Dallas has come into Colorado and beaten the Avalanche in the shootout. 3-2, the final score.
7: 96.7 FM, the ticket. Stars get the shootout win. 3-2. Two goals allowed to the Avs. Dallas has allowed 12 goals this season. Fewest in the NHL. 8 goals against in the last 6 games. Stars' last 3 wins against the Avs have all been shootout winners. Goes in the books as a 3-2 win for the Stars. The other 9 goals on Wednesday coming between the Canadiens and the Capitals.
2: Leonard over to Beauvillier with a shot. He lifts that one wide. Lane Hudson sends it through center ice. Deep to the Washington zone. Center, and they score. And it's Josh Anderson for the second time tonight, set up by Alex Newhook to tie it at 3.
7: TSN 690 as Montreal ties it in the second. But then in the third,
3: a shot, they score! Justin Hall let it go from the right point. I don't think anyone touched it on the way in. That might be 2-2 games, and the Capitals have taken a 4-3 lead. Justin Hall gets hit for Washington.
7: First Capitals defenseman to score in each of his first 2 games with the franchise. Capitals Radio Network. Washington wins at 5-4 over the Canadiens. They're 3-1 at home this season. They've scored at least 5 goals in 3 of their 4 wins. Alex Ovechkin gets an assist, 760 career assists, 2 behind Nicklas Backstrom for the franchise record. SportsCenter All Night, ESPN Radio. Big weekend coming up for college football. Top 5 matchup between Ohio State and Indiana, Mississippi State LSU, Alabama Tennessee, Mizzou Ole Miss, Oklahoma State, Houston, all matchups involving ranked teams. Ditto for 8th-ranked BYU and number 2 Notre Dame. Irish, a little banged up, ESPN's Pete Thamel.
4: Leonard Moore missed the Stanford game after suffering a concussion the week earlier in the University of North Carolina game. I've been told that Leonard Moore, although his status is questionable, is on track to come back and play in this game. Obviously, he has to go through concussion protocol, so nothing is given until he does. But I've been told there's optimism for his trajectory to get back for this huge game in Provo. Obviously, he's one of the 5 best players in the sport. It would obviously be huge for that Notre Dame defense. Also, for that Notre Dame defense, they get back Kingston Vilamu-Asa, linebacker. He's off the injury report. He'd been dealing with a thumb injury, and we'll find out later this week on Jason Onyeka, the defensive lineman. He is questionable with an ankle injury.
7: And as for the keys for this matchup, ESPN analyst Roddy Jones and Tom Luganville.
5: I think for BYU, it is imperative they find a way to run the football between the tackles, particularly in the red area. Just 2 touchdowns and 5 attempts a week ago versus Iowa State, but it's the physical inside run game that they're lacking with LJ Martin. How do they get it back without him in the lineup?
6: Luke, it's such a big question and topic of conversation that it had Pete Thamel chiming in on the group chat today. That's how you know something is big and important. But I'm looking at that BYU defense and the challenge that it's going to create for Notre Dame offensively. This is the best unit on defense that Notre Dame has seen all year long. The front is incredibly experienced, and they are big and physical. At linebacker and in the secondary, mean, they are as athletic as anybody in the country with Kaidu Luave at the linebacker position, who is as quick, as fast, and explosive as anybody at that position in the country. And then Faletau Satuala on the back end is super lengthy at safety. So that BYU defense is going to present some challenges for Notre Dame.
7: College game day will be in Provo. BYU, Notre Dame, huge showdown this weekend. As for the showdown between fourth-ranked Ohio State at number five, Indiana, ESPN analyst Greg McElroy.
8: I'm actually going to go with Indiana here, Jay, and it's hard for me right now to watch Indiana and think that I've seen their very best. I don't think I have. And yet still the numbers reflect a very good football team. They're going to have to turn this game into a line of scrimmage battle. The one weak spot right now for Ohio State is their offensive line, and I think Indiana's defensive line can attack that group. They have 49 tackles for loss this year. They have 20 sacks through six games. It's third nationally in both categories. And if you look at last year, that's where they won the game. They sacked Julian Sand five times in the Big Ten championship game. They held Ohio State to just 58 rushing yards on 26 attempts. They're going to have to dominate the line of scrimmage, not just with their defensive line, but also their offensive line by running the football and manufacturing big plays. And they have the personnel at not just wide receiver, but at quarterback to be able to potentially do that.
7: Ohio State and Indiana. From Bloomington, Indiana, 6-0 on the season, trying to stay unbeaten. That's a noon kickoff. Also at noon, number 7, Texas hosting Florida in the SEC. That one will be on ABC. Mississippi State, LSU on ESPN in that matchup of ranked teams. We'll also see top-ranked Georgia this weekend facing Auburn. That one a 3:30 kick on ESPN. An 0-3 hole. It's a tough deficit. That's next. SportsCenter All Night. It's ESPN Radio.
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7: Rams' Eric Jackson is still suspended, but it's been cut from 2 games to 1 after that punch following the Monday Night Football game. Baseball moving up game 3 of the ALCS. It's now a matinee matchup thanks to Mother Nature heading into Ohio. Dodgers now have their backs to the wall.
16: Game 3 from Dodger Stadium. So here we go. Snell ready to work. Is hit in the air. Right field. Well struck. Tucker going back and it's gone. First pitch of the game. Cheerio over the right field wall. Into the pavilion. Into the sun. Wow. Swing. High fly ball. Right field. This ball's back.

0: 3 in L.A., 6-2 the final. Brewers were swept by the Dodgers a year ago in the NLCS. Now they're on the verge of sweeping the Dodgers. John Ciambi, Doug Glanville, and the call of the NLCS for us here on ESPN Radio. Back to L.A. Boog?
1: All right, Jay, thanks very much. And how about the Milwaukee Brewers? They're up 3-0 in the NLCS. One more win, and they're on their way to the World Series. So many places you can go. The performance of Gasser, the performance of D.L. Hall, and then, of course, Bowers and that amazing at-bat for the second time in this series, Doug.
2: And that's what we've seen, a complete team. And they are consistent, and the things that they're good at, they continue to use as pressure points against their opponent. Even the Los Angeles Dodgers did not have answers. And in fact, they counterpunched. The Brewers are always counterpunching. The Dodgers put up two, and it was a little shocking. Uribe has been flawless this postseason. He finally gives up some run. His command isn't there. And right away, when they get into the dugout, they put up three with back-to-back home runs with Bowers and Mitchell. So we heard the postgame on Bowers talking about having each other's back. That's what it seems like they play. Someone has a bad outing, they pick them up in the next inning. And then their bullpen all around that just slaps up zeros. And, you know, so if they get a lead, they hold it. And if they're close, they keep it close. And then they get the hit. So they scored many ways tonight, stole a base, they do it all. And they showed that they can go toe-to-toe with the Dodgers on the road, and it was an exclamation point tonight.
1: Blake Snell was dominant until he wasn't. Yeah. There's one spot that I think everybody agreed the Dodgers had an advantage, and that was the starting rotation, and that just has not impacted things from a Dodger perspective the way they had hoped.
2: Well, it seems like against the Brewers, it's one team where you could have a starting rotation, but you better go nine. And it's hard. Nobody's really going nine. As soon as they come out, they find responses to their bullpen. And they seem to tack on and get you at that weak point. And it seemed like the right lane, right? Blake Snell goes in, and it's like, okay, a couple lefties are coming up. Okay, we'll leave them in. Home run, home run. And then they're just, like, stunned. But That's what the Brewers have done. And once they had that lead, they absolutely held on to it.
1: Glass now goes for the Dodgers. The Brewers didn't even announce a starter, so we'll wait and see whether it's Chad Patrick or Shane Drouin. But regardless, you know the way Milwaukee goes about it. They're going to try and finish off the Dodgers tomorrow in four.
2: Absolutely. And they know that, yes, even if they have a starter go 2-3, they have guys like Aaron Ashby that eat up three more innings. So they're not worried with this bullpen because their bullpen can cover any part of the game. That's their strength. They have guys that match up in any lane, and that's why they continue to protect leads when they get them.
1: Brewers win it 6-2, the final, and they're up 3-0 in this best-of-seven National League Championship Series. For Doug Glanville, I'm John Ciambi, right here in your home for every pitch of the World Series, Major League Baseball on ESPN Radio and the ESPN app. Now we send it back to Jay Reynolds in the studio.
0: All right, Boog, Dodgers trailing 3-0 in the best-of-seven series for the first time since the 1966 World Series. In Game 3, they had a 2-1 lead in the seventh inning, but the Brewers rally, get the 6-2 win. Brewers are up 3-0 in the series. First time they've had a 3-0 series lead in franchise history. What has manager Pat Murphy told the team?
3: I don't need to tell them anything. Like, we don't change anything. There's nothing to change. You know, no, the Dodgers are an incredible team that's won back-to-back championships. You think they're not good enough to come back and win a game against us or come back and play well? I know how good they are. Our guys know how good they are. Our guys know what we're up against. But that doesn't change anything. We come out and play the same way every time. No matter how I feel. You know what I mean? Like, this, it really doesn't. You know what I mean? There's no feeling good, feeling bad. It's just onward. You know, like I've said, like the goal the whole time from spring training, February 9th, the first day we got together, the goal the whole time is just like build a resiliency and a passion for being in the now and a passion for winning tonight and then let them tap us on the shoulder when it's over.
0: Teams that take a 3-0 series lead and a best of seven have gone on to win the series 98% of the time. They're 41-1. The one team to lose was the Yankees in 2004 against the Boston Red Sox. Game 4 coming up on Thursday. Game 3 did see Shohei Ohtani in the lineup despite being dropped to 6th. He was on base 3 times in the loss with a walk. He was hit by a pitch and had a single in the eighth.

0: inning. First time since September 1st, he's reached base three times in a game. As for his future as a two-way player, Katie Wu, the Dodgers reporter for The Athletic, earlier on ESPN Radio.
1: The real answer is it's just too soon. And the Dodgers have said nothing that would indicate that they would change that. I think they might change how they deploy him, how they use him. Maybe it's not for a full two-way season. Maybe it's similar to what they did in 2025 when he was coming back from injury and he ramped back up in the second half. But if Shohei Ohtani wants to pitch, he's going to pitch. That's kind of how they got into this predicament this season in the first place, was his insistence that even though he was pitching through some knee pain and right bicep soreness, that he could still return and be a pitcher by this season. I don't fault any player for trying to do everything they can to return back to the field, and especially Shohei, who has not pitched consistently since 2023. But while hindsight is 2020, you look back and you wonder, was his insistence to return to the mound the main cause in his lack of ability right now?
0: The NLCS could come to an end Thursday. Dodgers trying to avoid a sweep and force a game five. Brewers looking to uncork some champagne. Game three of the ALCS comes up today, too. Guardians and Rays, that series tied 1-1 after the first two at the Trop. Game three moved up from a 6 p.m. start in Cleveland to 1 o'clock in the afternoon as they're expecting weather to come in. That could bode well for Guardian starter Gavin Williams, ESPN analyst Tim Kirchin.
2: We've seen his numbers in day games against his numbers in night games. He's way better in day games, but he's great wherever he pitches. He led the league, the American League, in strikeouts this year. And, of course, he got the final out of Game 4 against the White Sox and then started Game 5 of the LDS and struck out 12. He is the only pitcher in Major League history to strike out 12 and allow one hit in a winner-take-all game. That's how dominant he was in the winner-take-all game that got the Guardians to the next round. Amazing.
3: As for the Rays, Tim, they're relentless at the plate and on the bases. They've committed one error in five games here in the postseason. But what stands out about the way Kevin Cash uses that bullpen?
2: Well, the bullpen's been great. Every part of their pitching staff has been great. But he has so many big, versatile arms out there. And the way he's used Ian Seymour, who was a starter but now can give them extra innings in relief. Cam Boozer's been great. Kevin Kelly. And Brian Baker, of course. He has four saves and hasn't allowed a hit yet. So you take that elite defense, put the ball in play, really good rotation, and now this bullpen is as hot as it's been all year.
0: Game three coming up on Thursday with the change by Major League Baseball. Our coverage starts now at 12:30 Eastern time. NLCS Game 4, our coverage at 7:30 Eastern. Every pitch of baseball's postseason is here on ESPN Radio. Right now, SportsCenter all night.
4: There's only 7 seconds on the clock. There are no timeouts. This is going to end up in a tie if they don't spike it. Wow. It ends up in a tie.
5: Trying to gain more for the kick. Right call is honestly, we can go clock it early.
6: I'm happy it wasn't a loss, and I'm sad it wasn't a win. That's how I feel.
0: We're on the verge of week six, but the head shaking continues from what we saw in week five, like the Commanders settling for a tie after that botched ending of their game with the Giants. We heard Micah Parsons on his podcast having the back of his former defensive coordinator when they were in Dallas, Dan Quinn, who's now the head coach in Washington.
7: Jalen Daniels probably cost my man Dan Quinn his job, to be honest with you.
8: That's tough.
7: To be honest with you. And I'm a big Jalen Daniels fan. But the reality is, like, he probably cost a lot of people their jobs this past weekend.
0: There's been some pushback aimed at Parsons, who's now in Green Bay and not on either team involved. But, says our Stephen A. Smith, why?
9: I think it's fair. I think he's right on the money. I think that we have to take into account this is not just some dude speaking about somebody he doesn't know. He has a relationship with Dan Quinn. Dan Quinn was the defensive coordinator in Dallas for years when he was there. He is no scrub. He is an elite player when he's healthy on the field. He has the credentials to say what he says. He has the relationship with Dan Quinn to justify him sticking his nose into somebody else's business. Because in his eyes, Dan Quinn is his business because that's his former boss as a defensive coordinator. Not to mention the fact that he's absolutely right in terms of what he said. It's nothing that he said wrong about Jalen Daniels. Not only that, he acknowledged the respect that he has for him and the affection that he has for him, because he knows the brother can play, and he talked about liking him. But there's no doubt about it, when there's 12 seconds left on the clock and you don't have a timeout, as a quarterback in your third year, you're supposed to get rid of the damn football. The last thing you're supposed to do is be running inbounds or getting sacked, which is what Jaden Daniels did. So everything Micah Parsons said is absolutely on the money. Last point. If we can talk about a sport we never played, particularly on that level, how the hell are we going to sit up there with a straight face and look at them who are actually playing the sport and tell them they should be quiet? We can talk about teammates and calling out your teammates or lack of decorum or anything like that. We can talk about those things. But at the end of the day, he ain't a member of the Washington Commanders. He doesn't owe Jaden Daniels anything, okay? If anything, you know what? He's going to side with Dan Quinn. And so it makes perfect sense, but most importantly, he has the credentials to do it. He knows what the hell he's talking about. What he said was absolutely correct, and he said it about a man he supports because it's the man that helped make him the player that he is.
8: I agree with Micah Parsons. I think he is in his right to address this because it's situational football, and I'll disagree with him on one point. He said it would have been different if Jaden Daniels was a rookie. No chance. Every high schooler in America that plays quarterback knows in a two-minute drill, no matter what the play is, the first thing I do is check the clock. How many timeouts do I have? What's the situation? So it's inexcusable that, especially because, and you said it, Stephen A., not just 13, 12 seconds here. They had almost 50 seconds when the previous play was called. I don't care if Dan Quinn read him the Cheesecake Factory menu instead of a play call. The quarterback on the field looks at the clock. You have to know the situation. If a pass play is called, you know, got to throw it out of bounds, can't scramble around. The reason Micah Parsons is right to throw in his opinion is because it was egregious. I think players should be allowed to critique football because they play it too.
0: ESPN analyst Jordan Rogers. As for Parsons' status, he won't be playing Sunday against the Cowboys, although he did say on his podcast that if this was a Super Bowl week, he would play. He's yet to return to practice from last season's torn ACL, and meniscus remains on the PUP list. As for the status of Caleb Williams in Chicago, ESPN Bears reporter Courtney Cronin.
10: Caleb Williams was back in the fold at walkthrough today. He is listed as a full participant on the injury report. The Bears will have two actual practices Thursday and Friday, which certainly will factor into the decision as to whether he plays in Atlanta in week six. But coming off that extensive 30-minute workout that he had at Lambeau Field last Sunday, this is all very good news. Now, Ben Johnson said it's still fluid as to whether Williams will play and what that quarterback decision will be for the Falcons game, but it's trending in the right direction. Now, behind Williams, though, if he's not able to go, QB2 still up in the air. Ben Johnson said he's deciding between Case Keenum and Tyson Bagent about who will be getting those snaps should Williams not be able to play. But the offense as a whole can certainly benefit from his presence being back out there. Roma Dunze said the number one thing he's missed without Williams is 18's playmaking. Nobody does it quite like him. And in order for this team to reset today, the way that they are trying to move on from that really ugly Green Bay loss, Dunze said you just have to put it behind you and come out with a win. That is truly the only thing that will make this Bears team feel better moving forward.
0: Bears Falcons in Atlanta Sunday. Falcons quarterback Michael Penix expected to start, says he felt good at practice. MRI was positive, as were the imaging results. Penix suffered a rib injury in the final minute of the fourth quarter in the overtime loss to Baltimore. We head into week six with three unbeaten teams and 3-0-5. Raiders started with three straight wins before their three-point loss to the still unbeaten Chiefs and their week five blowout loss to the Patriots. Time to turn to the first overall pick in the draft. Earlier on the Golics, Mike Senior.
11: They're 3-2. There are four teams in the AFC that are 4-1, and then the next closest teams are all 3-2. They're 3-2. How unfair would that be to the rest of the players on the team if you were to pull Kirk Cousins, who has 12 touchdowns, 4 interceptions, completing over 65% of his passes? I know he doesn't move very well, but all of a sudden you put a rookie in. Think of the rookie mistakes you're going to go through. How could you give up on a team that's 3-2?
0: Raiders host the 4-1 Bills on Sunday. Straight ahead, what are the keys for Thursday? SportsCenter All Night continues. It's ESPN Radio.
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6: 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Week 6 kicks off with a Thursday night matchup in Denver. Seahawks, Broncos. Denver coming off a win over the Chargers, although not that impressive for the Broncos. As for the keys for Seattle in the matchup, ESPN analyst Mina Kimes.
7: Sam Darnold needs to not turn the ball over. Obvious, I know, coming off a game in which the Seahawks turned it over 4 times, 3 inside their own 15-yard line. Very hard to win football games that way. And to be fair, it wasn't entirely Sam Darnold. There were 2 fumbles as well. But something that Darnold has struggled with since coming back is pressure. In fact, on the season, he is the second worst QBR under pressure in the entire NFL, second only to Bo Nix. And of course, we know this Denver Broncos defense can get after it. Particularly worried about Zach Allen on the interior, Nick Bonito too. But to me, if Sam could just protect the football, they should be able to win this because the quarterback I alluded to on the other side has been struggling, and I think the Seahawks defense will get after it.
6: Seahawks' last win in Denver was in 2006. From the baseball clubhouse, Joe Espada is out after 3 seasons as the Astros manager in Houston. Phillies say they're keeping Don Mattingly as their manager, 2-year contract. ESPN analyst Tim Kirkchen.
8: He should be back. He was 24 games over 500 for a team that was really struggling when he arrived. He's Don Mattingly. He's had a lot of managerial experiences. But now, you know this, They're going to have to figure out a bunch of positions on this team. They have multiple player personnel questions, probably way too many for a team that won 93 games last year. So let's not blame Rob Thompson for the slow start.
9: Yep.
8: And let's not blame Don Mattingly for them getting knocked out earlier than they would like. They need some work done on this team, and they're going to have to start it pretty soon.
6: Managers, especially in the National League, certainly in the spotlight this week in the League Championship Series, too.
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10: How good is that? 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
5: Number 5.
6: If you showed up a little late for Game 3 of the NLCS, things started without you, as our boot choppy noted.
11: So here we go. Snell ready to work, and the first offering of the game is hit in the air, right field, well struck. Tucker going back, and it's gone! First pitch of the game, Cheerio over the right field wall, into the pavilion, into the sun, and the Brewers have jumped in front, 1-0. Wow!
5: Number 4.
6: Not long until we get to see this for real, but Wednesday, preseason action, and Giannis put on a show. 1 assist shy of a triple-double. WPLG Local 10.
12: 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A blow-by.
13: Oh,
11: the blow by, the perfectly thrown lob for the Nick Richards dunk.
9: At it again is the Greek Freak on the lob. He no looks that lob.
5: Number three.
6: On the ice, Avs Stars go to a shootout. 96.7 FM, the ticket.
11: Stars can win it with a save. Brock Nelson will try and keep it going. A fantastic game tonight. Nelson, the veteran, on to Smith. Stopped by the Stars' netminder. And Dallas has come into Colorado and beaten the Avalanche in the shootout. 3-2, the final score.
5: Number two.
6: For the third time in their four wins this season, Capitals finish with at least five goals. Capitals Radio Network.
12: A shot, they score! Justin Hall let it go from the right point. I don't think anyone touched it on the way in. That might be two in two games.
5: Number one.
6: Back to the diamond. Dodgers took the lead in the bottom of the sixth of Game 3, which could have led to some second-guessing for the Brewers had it not been for their top of the seventh
11: pitch. Swing and a high fly ball, right field. This ball's back. This one's got a chance. And it's gone! Into the pavilion over the right field wall. Jake Bowers will touch a ball. And the Brewers have the lead on pitch number 11. What an at bat from Jake Bowers.
6: Jake Bowers, the two-run go-ahead shot. Garrett Mitchell follows that with a solo home run. Back-to-back home runs for the Brewers in the top of the seventh. Blake Snell pitching in the seventh inning for the first time in all of 2026. And he gives up those back-to-back homers. As for extending his starter into the seventh, hindsight, of course, 2020 for skipper Dave Roberts.
13: Through the sixth inning, and then once we got to the seventh inning, I think he retired 13 or 14 in a row, and his stuff was really good. I don't think that they were seeing him well, and I was trying to get him three more hitters, and we had Evan, you know, for that fourth hitter. He had his way with those two lefties and took care of Vaughn, and obviously the leadoff walk hurt. Hasn't given up a homer all year, but it's baseball, and for me, I felt good with where Blake's stuff was at, and, you know, you got to give Bowers credit. He put together another good at-bat, which he did at their place, and, you know, spurred that rally, and then right there saw 8-9 pitches, then end up hitting a homer. But yeah, I mean, I had Evan ready, you know, for Pratt right there.
6: Dodgers need a win today to stave off elimination and keep their season alive. Live Rays Guardians will be trying to take control of the ALCS. They split the first two in St. Petersburg. They play game three this afternoon. First pitch moved up as the forecast isn't all that great in Cleveland. We'll have it starting at 12:30 Eastern time. That's going to do it for SportsCenter All Night. I'm Jay Reynolds. It's Thursday, October 15th, birthday of Jim Palmer. The Hall of Fame pitcher is 81 today. We'll hand it off to Evan, Canty, and Michelle on Sportsmanlike is next. 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
27: Can we get that rooster isolated? Can we just get a bah, bah? We can just play it the first 5 minutes of the show. Good morning, everybody. Welcome to Marks and Salchunas, 97.5 The Fanatic. I'm your host, John Marks, alongside Mr. Andrew Salchunas. Chunas? At all?
28: Nope.
27: Why would you need a mic? You know, it's funny. Yesterday at the end of the show, Andrew's kind of pissed because we had some technical issues yesterday. Right.
28: God.
27: Well, you didn't know him. It's quit. But I had said to him, like, dude, like, listen, we still had a really good show, and, like, technical issues happen. You do what you can do. He's like, I know, but, like, and we start the show, and we only have one mic working. All right, Salchunas is in there looking at it right now. But we have a big show today because Dave Dombrowski is going to speak at 10:30. Thank God. I can't wait to hear the big fella talk. And I actually went in this morning. He talked for 90 minutes, almost 90 minutes last year at his end of season press conference. And it was unbelievable. I went through it. This guy couldn't have been more content with losing to the Dodgers and winning one game to the Dodgers. Couldn't be more content, legitimately. And I went through it. And when you listen to it, what he says, it's kind of like the Bryce Harper cut, what he says. Morning, are you there, Chad?
29: Hi, yeah. For some reason, somebody removed the mic from the board. The two mics that don't get touched.
27: Ever.
29: Ever. These two mics have been on the same pods for the 12 years of my existence at the Fanatic. Listen, and for some reason, it was off today.
27: The Eagles need to win on Sunday because Salchunas may not make it to
29: Monday.
27: Well,
29: I told you, for the first time in my life, I've allowed these freaking teams to impact my life. I'm usually in a good mood. Petrelli, I called him yesterday. I was like, hey, I just want you to know, like, I'm not angry at you. I was just angry at the situation because everything seems to be breaking right now. And honestly, for the first time in my life, these teams are impacting my life where I'm angry about things that I've never been angry about before.
27: Coop's asking you, Daddy, are you okay?
29: And I'm like, no. Dave Dombrowski's back. Don Mattingly's back. The whole team's back.
27: Oh.
29: I got the Eagles, and I get yelled at anytime I question the quarterback that throws for 10 yards in the second half of a football game. You know, the Flyers can't seem to do anything right. And I have to wait still for the Sixers.
27: All right, well,
29: I have 5 more days until I feel better about my life.
27: We have plenty of time to talk about all those things. As we're rolling, Brenda Petrilli producing, the Worm Sean Rodman, Austin Jones handling things back there for you. And as always, the first hour phone calls are not only appreciated, we want them. We want people to chime in, especially early in the show. 610-632-0975. That's the number for it all, Andrew. That's the number for the Davis Honda text line. That's the number for the voice memo option on the Davis Honda text line, 610-632-0975. Leave the voice message, leave your name and location, and then bang, we put you up there. But especially if you call early in the show, we're just kind of like shooting the bleep, and someone pops up, boom, we'll go right to you. So if you have the early ride to work, Chef Jackie is a famous...
29: I love Chef Jackie.
27: First hour, she DM'd me on Instagram the other day. Or no, on Facebook. Juggernaut Jeff has become a 6 o'clock hour caller recently.
29: Even though I have no idea what he's talking about half the time, but I love it.
27: Yeah, I don't know if he's awake or he's been... Something tells me he's been awake and he's baking.
29: Could be.
27: Something like that.
29: Or wake up, bake up. You never know.
27: It doesn't seem like I'm getting up early for the office, taking the bong hit and calling us. But I wanted to bring this up before we get into the real crux of the story. Because did you see Porzingis? You see this weird thing going on with Porzingis?
29: Oh, yeah. I got in the hit list today, but we can get into
27: it. Oh, you do? All right.
29: Well, I have four stories. So if you want to, I can remove this one.
27: Go. I just wanted to.
29: You want to play a drop?
27: Yeah, because he has some type of mystery in, 7:45. So, different people are going to be listening to 7:45. Right. Yeah, so, like, he has some mystery illness, which is very weird because no one really knows, and it's not, like, they're keeping it very basic.
29: Yeah.
27: But Porzingis came out, and he issued a statement. He said he's working with doctors and experts, and he follows it up with saying, I appreciate all the internet doctors trying to diagnose and help. I don't have AIDS or HIV.
29: He got AIDS!
27: Right. I was just like, wow.
29: Yeah, that's like, yeah, don't worry, I don't have AIDS or HIV. It's like, oh.
27: Okay.
29: Good. I wasn't thinking that you did. But I'm happy that you don't have those things.
27: I've had some weird illnesses. It must be really scary. We don't know what's going on with him, but there's something going on with his health and they can't really figure out what it is.
29: Whole situation's been strange because up until last week, Steve Kerr hasn't even heard from him. Like honestly hasn't even heard from him. So everyone's wondering, all right, is this guy just sitting out? Is he going
27: right? No
29: something?
27: One knew.
29: Like, and then he finally puts out the statement that he's with medical staff, but then he's trying to keep it light. So, like, I don't know. Like,
27: and then he's like, oh yeah, no, thanks, I don't have AIDS.
29: He got AIDS. I'm glad to hear that you don't have AIDS.
27: I never thought that he. I hope. And by the way, I hope he's okay.
29: Yeah, seriously,
27: it's just a very odd situation. You know, I had. You ever hear of scarlet fever?
29: Yes,
27: I had scarlet fever when I was in ninth grade. I believe 10th grade, maybe. Yeah, my, you know what scarlet fever is, Petrilli? Good morning, Petrilli.
1: Good morning, gentlemen. Ooh, am I?
27: You're on.
1: Oh, okay. I hear myself. That was weird. But
27: can you still hear yourself?
1: Yeah.
29: You can usually hear yourself through your headphones.
27: Are you saying that it's echoing?
1: Yeah, and echoey.
27: Is it still doing that?
1: Yeah.
27: So you have feedback in your headphones when you talk.
1: Yeah.
27: All right. Well, let's try to figure that out. But good morning to Petrilli.
1: Good morning.
27: So scarlet fever is... It's something like you have strep throat, but it's not treated. So I must have had strep throat, a mild case, and it never gets treated with antibiotics and then develops in the scarlet fever. So I had scarlet fever. My temperature was really high, but I had this rash on my body not a chicken pox rash, but it's just a very uncomfortable, itchy rash on my body. I had to lay my parents. I grew up in an older house, like a farmhouse. And my parents, they have hardwood floors, but the original hardwood floors in the house. And in the morning, they're cold. So what I used to do in the morning, every morning, was I would lay by the heat vent and I would eat cereal and read the newspaper. So that's what I would do before school, is eat a bowl of cereal, read the newspaper on this hardwood floor. I was so uncomfortable. I was laying in just my underwear on the hardwood floor because it was the only thing that could soothe the scarlet fever. So I've had some Guillain-Barré syndrome when I was 19. I've had some really weird things.
29: Yeah, dude.
27: I started losing feeling in my legs. I got sick. I was somewhere and I didn't feel well. And then I ended up getting like the flu, not the flu, but some type of viral thing. And then I felt better from the viral
29: thing.
27: Where
29: were you hanging out back in the day?
27: I went to Monco. I was going to Monco at the time.
29: I'm like,
27: no, I wasn't doing like drugs or anything like that. And I remember I was over somebody's house and like after I got better from this viral thing, and I was like, wow, I really don't feel well. And I went home, and you ever fall asleep on your leg or fall asleep on your arm and you wake up and you're like trying to shake it out? It was like that with my legs.
29: But you're awake and moving around.
27: So I go to the emergency room, and I remember the neurologist was doing tests on me, and I was laying down on my back. and they were taking, like, not a needle, but some type of thing like that. And they were saying, do you feel this? It's like, no, I don't feel that. Do you feel this? Like, she's like, I want you to look down. And she was doing it to my toes, and I couldn't feel it.
29: Oh, my God.
27: So, so they end up giving me a spinal tap, which is not fun.
2: No, those are, yeah.
27: And I had Guillain-Barré syndrome, which it was a mild case because I didn't die or it didn't get in my respiratory system. So I've had weird illnesses. So I wonder if this is something like this with Porzingis, where he's got some kind of weird illness. Have you had a weird illness? What's the weirdest illness or calamity you had?
29: You're making me sound like a really normal person. I've never had it. I told you about the plate stabbing, but that's not an illness.
27: Well, that's interesting.
29: That's not an illness. Yeah. Years ago, Christy was pregnant, and it was the one time in our entire relationship where I said, hey, I'm going to bring you dinner to bed. Because she was really pregnant. She had just gotten off of a shift at the hospital. She was 7 months pregnant, still working at the hospital in the ICU, you know, lugging around the belly and doing all the work as a nurse. And I go, I'm going to bring you dinner to bed. I love my wife so much, but she put shoes on the steps, which we've never done. And I stepped on the shoe with two plates full of spaghetti. And I fell. And then when I stood up, I noticed that I fell on top of the plates. And I noticed that the plate shattered, including a piece that was just stuck in my stomach.
3: That's not good.
29: No, it was not, Shefty. And then...
27: Hold on. So the plate shattered. I had the visual. But a piece of the broken plate got... So it was stabbed you and it remained in you.
29: Yeah, so I stood up like, oh my God. No, oh, there's pasta everywhere. And I looked down and there's literally... I got stabbed.
27: How it's big a piece pasta. Of plate?
29: Like this long, probably this thick.
27: So 3-4 inches long.
29: It was like
27: long.
29: A round bowl.
27: Right.
29: That you
27: so put it was a big. Those plates don't break into 1,000 pieces. No. They break into 4 pieces.
29: Right. Right. So it was one of those pieces and it was just sticking out of me. Oh my God. I don't know. I panicked and I was like, yeah. So I grabbed it and pulled it out, which I know you're not technically supposed to do.
27: Oh, is that right?
29: And it was a red pasta sauce. So I'm thinking, oh, this is just pasta sauce on me. No.
27: Why would you think that?
29: It was the blood that was coming out of my stomach. So now I'm like putting my hands. I'm like, hey, Christy. And she comes down. She goes, what happened? And then she saw me bleeding. So she rushes me to the hospital. Now, here's my 7-month pregnant wife, right?
27: Rushing you to the hospital.
29: She's walking in like this in the hospital for our YouTube audience, holding her stomach. They're grabbing the wheelchair for her like, oh, my God, oh, my God. And she goes, no, it's for that guy back there. And here's me holding my stomach. There's blood coming out of my fingers.
27: Really?
29: Yeah, they had to rush me to the ER.
27: No, in all seriousness, if that hits the wrong spot, yeah, that's a major thing.
29: Yeah, well, they were like, do you want to get we need to take you back for imaging and stuff. I was like, no, I think I'm fine.
27: So they said okay and just let you go?
29: I had to sign a consent form saying that I – said I didn't want to get imaging.
27: It's fine. I'm not worried about my spleen or other potential organs.
29: Yeah, so they stitched me up and I was out of there within like an hour. Like it was really quick. It was just they had to get me back there because I was actively bleeding.
3: Wow.
27: Yeah, I can see that.
29: Yeah.
27: Yeah, I've been to an emergency room where they say sit down, and I've been in the emergency room where they're like, come back right
29: now. Let's
27: go.
29: Yeah. Well, they didn't want blood all over their floor.
27: Well, no, at that point, it's also a liability issue.
29: Yeah, right.
27: You're bleeding out. They're not going to have you sit down like you should come because you're sick.
29: Yeah. So, no weird illnesses, but that.
27: All right, weird illness on the 6 o'clock phone call, 610-632-0975. Davis on a text line, voice memos. Petrilli, you there now? You
4: good? Yeah. Yep. You got me?
27: I got you.
29: We got you.
4: I had Bell's palsy my freshman year.
29: You and Joel Embiid?
4: Yeah, me and Joe.
5: I keep trusting the process.
4: I was sitting down at the cafeteria at LaSalle College High School. I was eating a thing of pudding, and all of a sudden, the spoon started like suctioning to the side of my lip. And I'm like, what is going on right now? Like, I've never felt or experienced something like that. And my buddies are just like, yeah, dude, the side of your face is like dragging. And I'm like, wait, what? So I go up to the nurse, Mrs. Cheech. Awesome. She was absolutely awesome. She like worked in the ER for years. Yeah, Mrs. Cheech Amaro. And she goes to me, and like, she's usually a ball buster joking around. She looks at me and she goes, sit down. And I'm like, what? Well, like, what's going on here? Sit down. Sit down right now. She thought I had a stroke.
27: Right. That's what I was just thinking.
4: Yeah. So, and it ended up, I went, I got Lyme disease tested. I didn't have that. It went away in like a week. I had Bell's palsy for a week, me and Joel Embiid. It was the weirdest thing ever.
27: And you, it just happens?
4: Just happens.
27: It's an autoimmune thing that just happens?
4: I guess. I guess. They never really figured it out. They gave me like steroid. Yeah, and then I was fine within like a week or two. But yeah, I was eating stuff and it was like suction cupping to the side of my mouth every time I would try to eat something for a week. I was drooling a little bit. I was just like,
29: dude, it's wild. I hate the laugh. No, Coop had it the same time and Beat had it.
27: Really?
29: Yeah.
27: Bell's palsy?
29: Yeah, like the one day.
4: We're survivors.
29: We got a phone call from daycare and they were like, hey, are one of you like around to pick him up? Because we're just getting a little worried. Or like, what do you mean worried about him?
27: And
29: when I got there, his face was literally just like,
27: oh man,
29: drooping. And he wasn't even sick leading up to it. So it's not like he had some cold.
27: Yeah.
29: And same thing. We're thinking, oh my God. Yeah. We took him to CHOP and they did all the tests. And like, nope, Bell's palsy.
27: Holy
29: it'll
27: cow.
29: It'll be normal again in a couple days. And I was like, really? Like, that's... And it was just that. Just like going and Beat at it. It just happened.
27: Well, listen, we got a lot going on in sports. Dave Dombrowski, I'm telling you, I can't wait to hear Davey talk today. My God, I'm going to be glued to the radio.
29: No, today's a lock-in. Like, today is as if it's Sunday night football and the Eagles are about to kick off and you're sitting down 5 to 10 minutes on the couch before the game starts because you don't want to miss a second of it. That's me with this press conference. And even if it doesn't start till 10:40, because you know how these press conferences go, they're always late, I am sitting down somewhere making sure I do not miss a second of what will most likely piss me off by the end of the day. Like, I am not going to be happy when I hear this, because there's no way Dave Dombrowski is going to give me any sort of answers that's going to make me feel great about the future. So I know I'm just going
27: to
29: get angry.
27: Yeah, I'm looking forward to this more than an Eagles game at this point, because I don't really like watching the Eagles right now. I love football, and I love the Eagles. I don't love watching them. I can't wait. So I went this morning, all right? This is what I was doing this morning. I was listening to Dombrowski's press conference from last year.
29: Oh.
27: And it's 90 minutes. Now, I didn't listen to the whole thing. But I listened to the uninterrupted for like the first 45 minutes, and then I was jumping through each question. So if they ask some question I don't care about, like whatever. So I was jumping through. And I'm telling you, man, this guy couldn't have been more content with the team last year. And we're at 8:30, we're gonna play Dave Dombrowski's greatest hits.
29: Oh, I love that.
27: From the press conference and the season press conference 2025. But it's not a lot. There's like four of them, but they're each over a minute, including the elite,
29: of course.
27: Because I didn't remember who asked the question or what got him all that. And it was Matt Gelb that asked the question. So I have the question and the answer. And when you listen back to it, what he's saying really isn't all that crazy. It's just, it's crazy that he said it.
29: Right.
27: Because he's like, yeah, I don't know if he's going to be a leader, just a good player. Because guess what? Bryce Harper didn't have an elite season.
29: Right.
27: He shouldn't have even brought up the word elite, because I don't need Bryce Harper to have 40 home runs and bat 330. I need Bryce Harper, if he hits 290 with 30 home runs and 90 RBIs, and in the playoffs, he's having big moments. That's all I care about.
29: Right.
27: I don't need A-Rod type numbers. I don't know if he's that type of player right now. And that's what he made it about for no reason.
29: Right. That was a sports talk radio host take that he had. Right.
27: He really did.
29: But it was the president of baseball operations for the Philadelphia Phillies. And it wasn't even like it was on some podcast where he was just feeling himself and it slipped. Like, no, he was at a press conference about the colossal failure that the Phillies have had once again in the postseason. And it's, I did my job. And then he just ripped everybody else.
27: No, you're right. And he, I can't tell you how many times I can't use every single time he brought up how good the Dodgers are and they're a great club and they were right there.
29: Oh, it was a PR. I remember the day after freaking out saying, I felt like that was a PR hit for the Dodgers. Because he talked about how great the
27: organization
29: was.
27: Oh, man, he was talking up the starting rotation, and he's never went up against a rotation that was pitching that well at the time and starting pitching wins. And, hey, he wasn't wrong. They won the World Series. But, like, the mentality, Dave Dombrowski's mentality, and that's why it's so intriguing today. I want to know what he sounds like. Like, what is the urgency level today? The urgency level 1 year ago was, we have a good club and we could have been the team that won the World Series, but because of baseball and unfortunate things, that's why we didn't do it. Instead of saying, damn it, we're so close to the Dodgers, we could have won that series. What can I do to put us over the top? They asked him about the lineup, and he's talking about the lineup's good. And they're like, and then he's asking about changing up the roster. And he's like, you know the outrage that would be if we didn't sign one of our free agents? And he's talking about Schwarber.
29: People forget we signed Kyle Schwarber.
27: Well, yeah, but it was before they signed him. He was making the case that why would he blow the team up or why would he change the team? There would be outrage if he didn't bring these guys back.
29: And nobody was saying that, especially about like JT Realmuto. Nobody was saying, I'll be outraged if you don't re-sign JT Realmuto.
27: No, there were actually, in fact, your old co-host, Sean Kincaid, who was, you might have been a little negative on re-signing Kyle Schwarber. But I remember Kincaid.
29: I was pro Schwarber.
27: Okay, I remember. Yeah. I remember John.
29: He wanted nothing to do with it,
27: and Uncle Jamie too wanted nothing to do with Schwarber. And I'm like, okay, yeah. So you're gonna say let Kyle Schwarber walk?
29: Yeah, when he was the reason why you were even in the playoffs that year.
27: Ownership is gonna tell the fan base the guy that was one of the top players in baseball last year had a career year. How many home runs did he hit in 2025? 50.
29: Yeah, 56, right?
27: Yeah, 56. Yeah, you're going to let him walk by a free agency. It was one of the dumber takes anybody, and I'm not just talking about John. I'm just talking about in general. I get it. I don't want to give all these years to an older player. Man, Kyle Schwarber's going to hit 40-plus home runs going in the Hall of Fame with the Phillies each year. But his urgency level was, we have a good club, and my urgency level as an executive would have been, damn it, I didn't do enough. I wouldn't have been able to sleep thinking, like, what if I would have done this? What if I would have done that? Meanwhile, he's being like, if Bader's healthy, who knows what happens? He literally said they win a game if Bader's healthy.
29: You're right.
27: And I'm like, huh? Like, what?
29: A guy who, by the way, is like a 200 hitter, just was really hot at the time.
27: He got hot. So then you look at what the club was in 2026. It's exactly what we thought it was going to be.
29: Yeah.
27: In large part, because he didn't feel like he had to do anything.
29: No, the season played out the exact... Like, yesterday I was going back and forth with some people on social media. Like, oh, come on, Andrew, they've been in the playoffs 5 straight years. Like, I think it's Dave Dombrowski's burner account. And I'm like, I knew that they were going to get to the playoffs.
27: And they are next year, too.
29: Right. They'll get to the playoffs next year because of the three starting pitchers. It's not because of the lineup, and I've also predicted them to lose in the first round of the playoffs the last 2 years. It's played out exactly the way I've kind of thought it would because I've been living through this, and I don't know. I guess sometimes we watch baseball differently, and I'm not talking about fans. I'm talking about Dave Dombrowski. We watch baseball differently. I knew they were going to lose to the Dodgers. I knew they were going to lose to the Braves. I wasn't surprised by either.
27: No.
29: I got fired up when they made it 1-1, but I wasn't surprised they lost game 3. It's like the team is who they are.
27: No, there should be no surprise the Phillies lost to the Dodgers and the Braves at all because they didn't make improvements in the offseason. And are they going to do that this year? And here's the thing. With whatever's happening with labor dispute and stuff, they won't even be able to sign anybody maybe until March or April. So it sucks on top of it. All right, first hour phone calls, 610-632-0975. Davis on a text line, phone calls. Mark Stalchun is coming up. Overnight recap. Lots to get to. Eagles. The entire team is on the injury report. What is that about? Is Saquon really going to be back? A lot to get to. Don Mattingly not only is back. There were sacrificial lambs. Guys got whacked. You have the blood. That is coming up. Don't go anywhere. Mark Stalchun is 975.
2: I'm Andrew Stalchunas here, your top headlines in Philadelphia. It was a great tease by Johnny Marks, so I'm not even going to say what it is. We'll talk about that coming up next. But you heard him mention Saquon Barkley did not return to practice yesterday with the hamstring injury. Neither did Devontae Smith. 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
6: All right. We're back. Mark's Sal Chunas. Good morning, everybody. We'll get to the overnight recap coming up here in a second, but we should, I guess, introduce a poll question of the day. 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That's too long. I don't need 4 hours. I need 4 minutes. Anyway. Ask me something regarding Dombrowski. I was workshopping it in my head. Do you think there's a better chance Dombrowski says, we have a good club, the tone is we have a good club, or no, we need to do something?
7: We have a good club.
6: Do you agree, Petrilli? It's going to be we have a good club, not we need to do something?
8: Yeah, 100%. We got
6: no,
8: a good club.
6: No urgency, the window's closed. He doesn't have to say the window's closing. But
8: he's got to bank on that rotation. He's got to bank on Kyle Schwarber. Bryce Harper had an elite season.
6: He's going to point
8: out. Do you think he drops that?
6: He's going to point out. Oh, that's great. I hope
8: he's
6: so.
8: He's getting asked the question.
6: Oh, yeah. He's going to point out that they've been in the playoffs 5 straight years.
8: Oh, yeah.
6: He's going to say.
8: Lock.
6: Only X amount of teams have done that throughout major. Like, he probably has it all in his head already. How many teams have done that in major league history? And how many teams are currently actively going through that 5 straight years making the playoffs? And you know what? There are Phillies fans, and I'll call you guys out. There are Phillies fans that are going to gobble that up. Like, yeah, you're right. I can't deny that. And it's like, okay, getting to the playoffs with this top five salary is not necessarily something to celebrate. I'm happy that they make the playoffs.
8: No, don't brag about it. You're lucky that your team's able to spend as much money as they are because you've screwed up. Now, like,
6: but the Brewers spend no money. They're one win away from going to the World Series.
8: To sweeping the Dodgers, this Dodgers team that you pumped up so bad last year. But, like, because what he's going to say, you can listen, because he's going to pump up the starting rotation, how good it is. He is. He's right. But what he should be saying is, I'm really blowing it because we're not even winning playoff series with that starting rotation. That's inexcusable.
6: They've won 3 playoff games in the last 3 years.
8: Yeah,
6: one in each round.
8: So if you're going to pump up your starting rotation, then what you're saying is I failed everywhere else. And then he's going to talk about Trey's a better player than he was last year, and Kyle Schwarber's still a great player, and Bryce Harper had a great year, and these guys, and you know, he's that's what it's going to be. I agree with you. I think it's going to be we have a good club.
6: I know that Brandon Marsh had a bad second half, but remember, he was starting.

0: The Brewers, we're going to give you the injuries for the Eagles, which are extensive. I've never seen anything like this. But Brewers go up 3-0 over the Dodgers. Would you agree it's over for the Dodgers?
1: Yes, it is over for the Dodgers. They are not coming back down 3-0.
0: Why does it sound like that now? What just happened?
2: I don't know.
0: Did you hear that?
2: Yeah, I heard it.
3: Yeah, I put Vox Pro on to get ready to play it, and then it sounded like that. So I'm guessing something when they fixed Vox Pro yesterday. Yeah.
0: Because typically when you put that pot up for Vox Pro, it has this static in the background that drives me nuts and I can't take it.
2: It almost sounds like you're auto-tuned. T-Pain.
3: That's kind of how I hear myself right now.
0: You give me some lyrics, I could auto-tune right now. I can't come up with lyrics right on the spot. I'm not good like that. For parody songs, maybe. What could possibly happen other than the radio station catches on fire?
2: There was an arsonist a few years ago that tried doing that. What? And I might be the second one.
0: You might be. You might come in here with a sledgehammer. Yeah. All right, so here's last night. So the reason we play this, the Brewers, they beat the Dodgers last night. They lead 3-0 in the NLCS. But the radio call on the Brewers, whoever this guy is that does radio, is the biggest puker I've heard in many, many years. Here it is.
4: I don't think this has been a 7-minute at bat so far from Jake, but it's certainly got the clock running on it, that's for sure. There goes the runner, 3-2 pitch, and driven to right, deep, Tucker back, track, bye-bye baseball!
0: Bye-bye baseball!
4: Jake Bowers, a two-run blast, and the Brewers are back on top of the seventh.
0: There it is.
2: Back on top!
0: That's the Beth Moen Syracuse puker. See if he went to Syracuse. And they're back on top, leading 6-5. Todd Cowell is Harry's son, major puker. Great voice.
2: Yeah.
0: Not even trying to rip him. Yeah. He's done it for a long time. But that's major puker.
2: Jeff Levering. Let's see where he went to college.
0: Here's the pitch.
2: No, he went to Chapman U. Where the hell that is?
0: He didn't go to Temple, that's for sure. He wouldn't sound like
2: Damn
0: that.
2: Right.
0: All right, so let's transition. So that's what happened there. But Andrew Salchunas is our Eagles reporter for this here.
2: Well, with Andrew DeCecco isn't until 9, so somebody has to handle the business.
0: You had sent this, I think, yesterday in the group chat. Whoever sent it in the group chat.
2: No, it was Austin, yeah.
0: Austin did. I saw it, and I thought it was a Photoshop. It could be. How many names are on the injured?
2: Let's see. 1, 2, 3, 4, 5, 6, 7, 8, 9, 10, 11, 12, 13, 14, 15, 16, 17, 18, 19, 20, 21, 22, 23, 24. That's more than 22 starters. You know what that is?
5: Elite.
0: That's elite. Yes. That's an elite number. All right, so who is on the injured list?
2: Hit me with some music there, BP. All right. Here is your injury report as of Wednesday afternoon for the Philadelphia Eagles. We'll start with the FPs, the full participants. Zach Bond, not with his concussion from a few weeks ago, but a shoulder. Jahad Campbell, not one, but two. Knee and wrist.
0: Uh-oh.
2: Jalen Carter, wrist. We know he's been dealing with that. Arnold Ebiketie, edge rusher, depth man, shoulder. Jalen Hurts, is that the reason why he's not running the football anymore? Jalen Hurts, full participant, calf injury.
0: Oh.
2: Fred Johnson, knee injury. And Drew Macuba, shoulder. So those are your FPs, your full participants. Now to the LPs. Not the GLPs, but the LPs, the limited participants. We have Dontavian Wicks. We have Tyler Steen. Wicks with a hamstring, Steen with a shoulder. EJ Jenkins with a toe. Jonathan Grenard, good news after missing last week with an ankle. Marcus Epps, groin. AJ Epineza, back. Landon Dickerson, speaking of back, he is back. He's been out with a knee injury. He was a limited participant. Marquise Hollywood Brown, we've missed him. He's out.
0: Oh my God.
2: He was a limited participant with an ankle injury. But here's the good news. The 21-day practice window have opened up for numerous players on the Philadelphia Eagles, including former, could he start as the second cornerback, Jacorian Bennett. Quite frankly, forgot he was on the football team. Eli Stowers, your second-round pick. Do we have some reinforcements coming? Stowers, quad injury. Open up the practice window. He was limited, as was Grant Calcaterra. So now you have 9 tight ends that you can throw to. Finally, the DNPs. Will Shipley, foot. He's going to miss some time. Drew Kendall, again, knee. Missed last week. Jalix Hunt, we saw the injury that he dealt with on Sunday against the Jags. Vic Fangio saying, I wouldn't be surprised if we don't see him for some time. Michael Carter with an abdomen injury.

0: are the two scary ones, though. Still, DNP, even though all we hear is it's looking up for these two players. Saquon Barkley, hamstring. Devontae Smith, hamstring slash toe.
1: That's not good.
0: No, it's not good. And those are your updated injuries with the Philadelphia Eagles.
2: Yeah, it's today is when I will tell you whether or not I'm concerned about Saquon and Devontae practicing. They should be limited today. They should be able to be out there even doing side work, because if they're not practicing, what does that mean? They're not even really close to being out there, because limited participant, you could just be out there doing stuff on the side. When you don't practice, is typically either you're sick, they don't want you out there, or you pretty much have no chance of playing.
0: Right.
2: So hopefully they get it going, because it really was. It was spun after that loss, even before. Devontae and Saquon are likely to be back. So
0: yeah.
2: Reinforcements are coming.
0: Well, and Landon's going to be back if he plays.
2: I mean, if Drew Kendall's out, he's going to have to play,
0: right? That's
2: right,
0: yeah.
2: Unless you want Jake Majors out there again.
0: So Drew Kendall's out. Oh, my God. Does that mean Lampkin back at center Landon left guard?
2: I think so.
0: Because Lampkin is a center.
2: Right.
0: So,
2: but they put Jake Majors out there. And by the way, Drew Kendall, they traded Juergens, and all you heard was like, they really like Drew Kendall. Oh, great. They give him the job, and he misses two straight games
0: with
2: a knee injury?
0: Yeah.
2: Oh, that sounds good to me. Sounds like a great idea.
0: It's going well.
2: Oh, my God. All right. Well, that's some of it. We'll get into more of it coming up. Also, Kevin Long. And we're going to have a big Phillies 7 o'clock segment. And then, again, in the 8 o'clock hour, and we have the best of Dave Dombrowski. Dave Dombrowski's greatest hits at 8:30 from last year.
0: I just can't wait to see how excited people are about the Kevin Long firing. Because people have been asking for it.
2: No, I mean, it's kind of like winning the World Series for a lot of people. Right? It's like, well, we're not going to win the World Series, but Kevin Long's fired.
0: Yeah, so people are celebrating because they wanted ahead, and I get it.
2: Yeah, somebody needs to pay for this, and it ends up being the hitting coach. So they did it. All right, that's coming up next. Don't go anywhere. Mark Salchunas. But listen, let's talk about Bet Parks for a second. How about betting with Bet Parks tonight, Seattle with Denver? You have college football coming up. Penn State, 6.5-point underdog at Michigan. Pitt is a road favorite at Boston College. And then on Sunday, in Philly, Birds, 1-point home favorite hosting Carolina. And you're betting more than the score. You bet player performances, touchdowns, passing, rushing yards, team totals, and more. Big Blue up in New York, a home favorite against New Orleans. And then Gang Green in New York, 7.5-point road underdog at New England. 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

0: Tunis on a beautiful Thursday in the Delaware Valley. We have DeCecco coming up at 9 o'clock, and then we're going to play the best of Dave Dombrowski's greatest hits from the press conference last year. I had my feet up in the air just like he did. I had my feet up in the back studio in 4Q, just listening to Dave. He was just riffing, man. He was as comfortable as you could be. He's just talking to his people out there. Yeah, he's got a great club.
1: Yeah.
0: And he, 90 minutes of him talking about how everything's great and everything's fine and he's not worried about it. We'll see what the tone is today. But it certainly felt like that everything was fine last year. We'll see what he does this year, because the difference is they moved on from some people. So Coach Bobby Dickerson is let go.
1: Oh, God. Whatever will we do?
0: Yeah, but what's your favorite moment?
1: Of Bobby Dickerson?
0: Yep.
1: That time he showed up to the ballpark.
0: Well, remember, didn't he get in a fight with somebody?
1: Oh, I don't remember. Did he?
0: Remember? Yeah, something happened where he got thrown out of the game. It was this year. Not, it was towards the second half of the year,
1: oh,
0: too.
1: Oh, yeah, I remember him yelling at people.
0: Something
1: yeah.
0: happened and he got tossed.
1: Yeah.
0: But
2: at least somebody showed some life on that dugout.
0: Yeah, that's what I was saying. Kevin Long, the longtime hitting coach of the Phillies, who was thought to be one of the better hitting coaches, at least that's what the Phillies said, and he was in Washington with Trey and with Schwarber and with Bryce Harper. I remember when Milt, I don't know why I always go back to this, I remember when Milt Thompson got fired, and there were a lot of people that were like, oh, you know, he's a scapegoat, like, how are you going to fire Milt Thompson? I was like, hitting coaches are fired when you don't hit.
1: Yeah.
0: It doesn't mean that it's his fault. It doesn't mean that if he did anything differently, that like, if you don't hit, you're going to lose your job. When you manage or coach a bad team and you don't win, it's not your fault.
1: Right.
0: But ownership or management decides, you know what, we have to move on for whatever reason. And someone was going to pay for the offense sucking again this year. And it's going to be the hitting coach, as it should be.
1: Yeah.
0: And I don't even care. I don't think he necessarily should have been fired, but you got to do something.
1: Yeah, my biggest pet peeve is people, and I don't know if it's, I don't know when the last time they stood in a batter's box was, like, blaming the hitting coach for a guy swinging at the first pitch fastball. Like, Alec Bohm sees a first pitch fastball and his eyes light up and he's swinging. It's not like Kevin Long's got a bug in his ear going, swing, don't swing. Swing, don't swing.
0: Right.
1: Like, he's not telling him to chase. Like, do you think Kevin Long said, yeah, Nick Castellanos, I want you to swing at those sliders low and away right. in the dirt. Yeah, Trey, I want you to swing at those sliders low and away in the dirt. And I'm fine with him being fired. I don't care. Like, I said it to you. If he got a 10-year extension yesterday, I would have been like, all right, like, whatever. Like, I don't think he makes much of a difference. But maybe this is another shock to that system. Two guys like Harper, Turner, Schwarber, who, again, that's his guy. They fire Thompson 9-19. We saw the turnaround that the season happened. It wasn't Rob Thompson's fault. It's not Kevin Long's fault, but maybe the firing wakes them up or something. I don't know.
0: It's like any in any form of business. This is just not sports.
1: Right.
0: If you're not getting results from your people, whether it's in sales, you might have a really good sales manager if they've leveled off and they're not making improvements and they've even dipped. Guess what?
1: They're going to get fired.
0: Yeah, like the reps could get fired, the manager could get fired because they're going to try to bring somebody else in that can get more out of their employees. And at this point, you have to.
1: Right.
0: Unless you want to keep, if you keep doing the same thing over and over again, then you have to expect the same results.
1: I could not imagine what the reaction would have been had the release come out that Mattingly's returning, as is the rest of the coaching staff. Like, I could not imagine that reaction. So the Phillies made the right decision to part ways with Kevin Long.
0: I guess I wouldn't have really had much of a reaction. I do think that, by the way, Andrew, I have no idea what's going on internally. I don't know if Kevin Long is a great hitting coach or he's not. I have no idea. I don't know if he should be blamed for the players. Typically, I blame the players. But the really good coaches, and a lot of times it happens right away. You get that initial bump because you're getting something new. But I mean, like, I would have no reaction if Kevin Long's coming back. I do, like, the Phillies making a move does make sense because you got to try to change something. But is that because of the public, or do they actually believe that they had to change something? That I don't know. But remember when Nightingale joined us and he said that he was talking about the staff, and he said that there'll be changes on the staff.
1: Yeah.
0: And it's like, oh, well, he talked to Dombrowski, and Dombrowski told him that they're going to make a couple moves within the staff.
1: Right.
0: Which they did.
1: And I'm glad that Cotham wasn't one of those guys.
0: Correct.
1: He runs the rotation that is
0: He's
1: one
0: great.
1: Of the best pitchers in baseball. Yeah.
0: Yep. All right. Well, there you go. Let's. So Matt Gelb jumped on with the guys yesterday because we're gonna go hard on Don Mattingly coming up next. Let's do number three. Was there another candidate or option involved? Because it did come out yesterday that it just wasn't Cora that they were interested in. Listen.
3: Honestly, hard to say. I've heard different things. I think they've considered other names. I'm not sure that they formally interviewed another candidate. I haven't been able to confirm any of that. I think that Don Mattingly was a guy who was always going to be part of the search. I don't know if they went directly back to him, but I know that he was an immediate consideration after they realized that Cora just wasn't going to manage. And again, I'm not even sure that they offered the job to Alex Cora or anybody else other than Don Mattingly. And I think before they could even get to the point of offering Cora the job, you know, I think he made it clear that he just wasn't interested in managing.
0: Yeah, so Raul Ibanez was mentioned as somebody that he works for Major League Baseball.
1: Yeah.
0: So he declined. Was it the interview or he just didn't really want to go further?
1: Well,
0: in the
1: I think he's also
0: it.
1: With the Dodgers. He's,
0: oh, yeah, you're right. That's what he is.
1: Vice President of Baseball Development and Special Projects for the Dodgers.
0: He's not with MLB. He was working for Major League Baseball.
1: Right.
0: Now he's with the Dodgers. So he elected not to take the job, which means a lot of people or even pursue the job. A lot of people were saying, well, nobody really wants the job.
1: Right.
0: No, I believe people want the job. It's a managing job. If they want to be a manager, does Raul Ibanez want to be a manager?
1: That has been talked about in the past. I remember, I think the Mariners almost hired him, and then they went with Dan Wilson instead. So, and maybe, that's his initial team before coming to the Phillies.
0: Are they grooming him to be the next Dodgers manager, and it's worth sticking around? Does he not think?
1: Could be. And I would rather stick around and manage the Dodgers. He's getting paid a lot of money to be in some cushy seat anyway.
0: Right. So Ibanez was here, so he knows what it's like here. He was here the year after they won the World Series and the year they won the World Series. And then subsequent years after that, he was still here. And he was really good in 2009.
1: Oh, yeah, he was.
0: He also knows what we're like here. Does he really want to be the manager of the Phillies? It's not an easy job. It's not, especially with where the team is right now. Where you have an aging roster, you have a really good starting rotation. I would look at it, if I wasn't a manager and I wanted to be a manager again, this is a good spot. For somebody that made a lot of money playing baseball, that has a cushy job with the Dodgers and says, hey, you know what? There'll be other jobs that come up if I want to do it. Maybe I don't want the grind of doing 162 games and spring training.
1: Yeah.
0: That's not a great life unless you really, really love doing the job.
1: He might. Do you know how many years in baseball he played?
0: 18.
1: 19 years in Major League Baseball.
0: Well, he was 39 when he played here.
1: Yeah. And he was good.
0: He was still good. Yeah. He's a good player. Well, ended up being a good player. So I'm not gonna turn this into the, oh, no one wants the offensive coordinator job of the Eagles because of Jalen Hurts. I'm not doing that. But I don't necessarily know this is the most attractive situation.
1: Yeah, but you know what? Baseball's different. Football, it's, hey, that might be my one shot at becoming a head coach. That might be my one shot at really making a name for myself. Baseball's different.
0: It is.
1: Matt. All right, you didn't win many games, or you got to the playoffs, but you fell short of winning a World Series. They'll get a job like that somewhere else.
0: Yeah, for sure. So they end up bringing Don back, which seemed like the safest and easiest move to make rather than going out and getting another version of Don. But he's already under contract. His son's the GM of the freaking team. So you bring him back.
1: Crazy.
0: But they poked around. Bob Nightingale's, it came out reported he wasn't coming back. That's how much they thought of Don Mattingly. They didn't even wait until Cora said, yeah, I want the job. They either assumed, they must have assumed it, or I don't know. They just, they were comfortable saying he wasn't coming back.
1: I think they thought he was going to get the job. I think Dave's like, it's my guy, Alex. We're going to hire him. And I hope that gets asked today. There's so many questions. Like, as angry as I already am about this press conference, I saw my man MBD chiming in. He goes, I'm like Andrew, I'm already infuriated, and I haven't even heard the press conference.
4: That's a stupid question.
1: Because you know what he's going to say, but there are so many questions. Like, it's a lot of gotcha questions. Tim Kelly saying, hey, do you have a message to the city? After he refused to answer that in the middle of the season, I'll let you write that one. Like, that's a gotcha question. The Alex Cora stuff is gotcha questions.
0: Bryce Harper.
1: You mentioned it, BP. You know, you said last year, Bryce Harper, not elite. What do you think this year after this season? Like, there are a lot of, Dave.
0: Right.
1: Foot and mouth. Let's go.
0: Yep. Yeah, and he'll sit up there. He'll sit up there and he'll smile. Got great hair. Handsome older fella. You know, he'll get up there and he'll tell you how.
1: I hope to have that head of hair when I'm his age.
0: Like, hey, there was a lot of injuries and, you know, we still won. How many games did they win? We still won blah, blah, blah, blah, blah games. Well, I'm not happy that Don Mattingly's getting the job. And I think it's the absolute wrong move. And we'll discuss it coming up. We'll play some sound. We'll talk about it.
1: By the way, 88 wins. That's not like...
0: ain't great.
1: We won 95 games.
0: They won 96 last year.
1: Yeah,
0: and he said it multiple times.
1: Oh yeah, he did.
0: All right, and it's like, all right, they did win 96 games. You can't use that crutch this year there, Dave. All right, that's coming up next. We really break it down. Dombrowski speaks today at 10:30. You can hear it right here on the Fanatic. We'll play the best of Dombrowski, his greatest hits from last year, and Don Mattingly back as manager. Do you like it? Dave is on a text line, phone line 610-632-0975. It's Marcus Altschulis.
1: I'm Andrew Altschulis. Here are your top headlines in Philadelphia. Devontae Smith, Saquon Barkley still did not return to practice yesterday. The Eagles did open up the practice windows for Grant Calcaterra, Landon Dickerson, and second-round pick Eli Stowers. The Phillies part ways with Kevin Long and Bobby Dickerson. Dave Dombrowski will speak to the media today at 10:30. 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
0: All right, we're back. It is Marks and Altschulis. Good morning, everybody. Got a Dave Dombrowski Thursday coming up. 10:30, he speaks. Dave's greatest hits at 8:30. Got some Eagle stuff as well. Later on, because Landon Dickerson's back, but is Landon Dickerson happy with the Eagles? That's coming up at 7:30. But no surprise Don Mattingly's back. The writing was on the wall after Cora turned it down, because very quickly it was like, I guess the lecky was, Don Mattingly's going to be back. And it's like, yeah, he is going to be back. You're right. That was the beginning of the week, I think. Tuesday, maybe?
1: Yes. And then the Gelb yesterday puts it out there as well. And it's no surprise, because what... I keep on pointing it out, and I think a lot of people are going to start realizing it. There's a shortened season next year, more than likely.
0: Most likely.
1: Shortened season next year. So what you're going to do is you're going to give the guy the full-time managerial job. It's a 2-year deal. You don't have to keep him for both years.
0: typically you don't have guys on lame duck status.
1: Exactly, especially for a half of a season.
0: Right. So they give them the second year, even if they end up getting rid of them, and then they just move them in the front office or they pay them out.
1: Which is the future plan anyway.
0: Right. Right. Exactly. Yeah, Don was under contract for this year. He was still under contract. Yeah. So if he didn't get the job, he was going to stay in the organization. So let me just ask you. So it's a 2-year contract. As you said, don't worry too much about that second year. It's just Don Mattingly's going to be the Phillies manager going forward. It's not interim anymore. What are your thoughts on them bringing Don back?
1: Yeah, it's not necessarily Don. I don't think he's some great manager. I remember at 9-19, prior to that, all the games leading up to it, I was still working with Johnny the K at the time. They should fire Rob and promote Don Mattingly. And I was like, did you guys pay attention to his time with the Dodgers? And with the Marlins, and that Marlins team, by the way, was when they still had all the superstars before they got traded away. He wasn't a good manager, and he did not have good playoff success with a Dodgers team that has went on to win multiple World Series and have gotten the World Series and have lost. I don't think he ever got to the NLCS, maybe did. So I'm not really that big of a fan of Don Mattingly as a manager, even before last year. But I'll say this, like, the Phillies losing in the playoffs to the Braves, it wasn't me going, that's Don's fault.
0: Right.
1: The Phillies losing in the playoffs to the Braves, and last year to the Dodgers, it was, well, the players continuously come up small, and it's the same players that are here year in and year out. So, to me, Don Mattingly, my anger yesterday was not that they brought him back. It was the message that we got that they're running a lot of it back. I know Kevin Long got fired. I know Bobby Dickerson, God forbid, he got fired yesterday. But the roster is going to remain majority the same unless Dave Dombrowski pulls up his bootstraps and says, I'm going to make major changes here. That was the first signal to me yesterday that a lot of it's still going to be the same.
0: Yep. They're running it back. There'll be some changes. There has to be. Do I expect a major dynamic shift of this team? I don't.
1: I saw a report yesterday that Alec Bohm is getting a lot of interest out elsewhere as well. Yeah, he's not just with the Phillies.
0: Someone's going to pay him more than the Phillies are willing to pay him.
1: And I'm fine with that.
0: And I'm great with that. Bryson's not going to play third base. So there's going to be some movement. Maybe they decide Brandon Marsh should go elsewhere. Maybe they decide he's a good value for being a platoon bat. And like, what's he going to make this year? $6, $7 million? Go find a $6 or $7 million outfield bat. Dave Dombrowski hasn't been able to do that.
1: No, he's not.
0: So maybe keeping Marsh, like, we're getting rid of Marsh just because we feel like we should get rid of somebody. And the right move to make is to bring him back. But regardless, Don Mattingly's fine. Like, what do you want me to say? He's not a dynamic manager. I'd rather have Rob Thompson. I think Rob Thompson was kind of, I don't know, like a better leader than Don was. Rob Thompson, to me, definitely was a good leader, and the guys appreciated that. After a couple of years, it wasn't working. You move on from him. You bring in Don and in season, but, and it took care of himself.
1: Aren't they the same person other than the lure of Don in baseball? Like, Don Mattingly, when he first got interviewed, he's like, yeah, I'm not going to do anything different. And then people were like shocked
0: when he didn't do anything different.
1: And
0: right?
1: Then I remember John. Sorry, Johnny, I'm taking another shot at you. Look, he's doing infield drills with them. Okay.
0: Were they doing that before?
1: Right, they were.
0: Yeah, they were doing it before. Now they're just showing it to you because they want suckers like you to see it. And
1: yeah.
0: Things have changed.
1: Like, nothing changed. Don Mattingly did the exact same stuff that Rob Thompson would have been doing and was doing.
0: So this isn't really, like, I don't want to kill Don Mattingly because do I think he's a great manager? No, I don't. Do I think he's a horrible manager? No, I don't. But I can't get away from celebrating after barely making the playoffs.
1: Yeah.
0: I'll never be able to move on from
1: it. Right.
0: I won't, because that night when he would you agree he was the prime celebrator? He was the one that
1: was
0: wanted
1: him
0: to celebrate.
1: And Stubbs.
0: Right. Stubbs. Yeah. All the guys that wanted to have. By the way, I'm not an anti-celebration guy. It's great. You get in the playoffs, that's an accomplishment. Even if you almost blew it and you needed the last game of the season to do it, fine. You want to celebrate a little bit? Okay. Like, fine. But they had the tarp. They were celebrating like they won the World Series, and Mattingly set the tone by spraying champagne. Regardless of that, he was also slurring his words when he was speaking to NBC Sports Philadelphia and Scott Fransky. He was slurring his words, and he was saying, "What? We're not allowed to celebrate, man? Why can't we celebrate?" And he was angry at the discourse over the talk of
1: and Fransky hadn't even asked the question. He just
0: and Fransky was just trying to do the easy interview and thanks, Don.
1: Oh my God.
0: And it's a loser mentality. Don Mattingly has a loser mentality because he said, "Why can't we celebrate?" Here's why you can't celebrate like that. because you fell apart at the end of the season and you cost yourself a chance to line up your rotation where you had Zach Wheeler, Chris Sanchez, and Lizardo going for you game one, two, three. You essentially took any business, any way of you winning that series, you lost when you screwed up at the end of the season. When you went on the run where you barely made the playoffs and you had to pitch Zach Wheeler the last day of the season, yep. You took Zach Wheeler out of that series against the Braves. That's not something to celebrate. And to sit there after the game and act like that you just won the division and now you're going to get to rest for a couple days and you're going to line your rotation up and let's go, we're going to win the World Series. You were celebrating because that was your World Series.
1: Yeah.
0: Don Mattingly celebrated his World Series. They effed up so bad, Zach Wheeler had to come in relief in game three. And it was over. So it really, really bothered me. That's a loser mentality. Loser mentality by Don Mattingly.
1: They played three more games than a lot of baseball teams. They played three more
0: games. With one of the top payrolls again in baseball. And you know what, Don? You guys almost screwed it up. That would have been a historic, monumental collapse that you almost did. And luckily, the Rays came out that last day of the season and said, oh, you scored a couple runs early. We're taking everybody. Yeah. Like they literally were like, well, we're not playing for anything.
1: I can still picture the final out, the Dombrowski fist pump. Reminiscent of Daryl Morey and Elton Brand hugging after beating the Celtics.
0: And that was a hell of a lot more impressive than the Phillies backdooring their way and almost screwing it up.
1: Yeah, they were down 3-1. They win in seven. And then they lose four straight games after that. They get fired. Dave Dombrowski doing a fist bump.
0: And I'm sure it was a relief. And I would have been happy too as I was Dombrowski. Because if they miss the playoffs, then you know what happens. All hell's going to break loose. But they win one game. And now they're home again, and now you're back in the same spot you've been the last couple years.
1: Yep.
0: And I'm going to pin this on John Middleton. And Smitty was talking about it yesterday. And I like John Middleton. I do. John Middleton's a good owner. But the difference between John Middleton and Jeffrey Lurie is Jeffrey Lurie is a great owner and a championship owner because he makes really, really good decisions. He hires good people, and he lets his good people hire other people. He's the best owner this city's probably had or has ever had, especially in modern times. John Middleton is so scared of not having Dave Dombrowski that he keeps him around because he knows they're at least going to make the playoffs and they can't totally F up.
1: That's the key, having Dombrowski around. Remember, Middleton was involved with Klentak because he was like, all right, here's the young pup, you know, very new to this. Let me work alongside him. I'll be there with him. It feels like, oh, Dave Dombrowski's here. All right, I don't have to, you know, put my feet up on the desk. I'll smoke my cigars because it's like Josh Harris. Josh Harris goes, what do you want? I hired Daryl Morey. I hired these guys. And I was fine with him doing that. I don't think Josh Harris is breaking down the analytics of a basketball team, nor do I want him to. But John Middleton seemed like an involved owner until Dave Dombrowski got here. And the only time we really see him around is when he's throwing baseball into the stands because the teams are winning. And now when the teams are losing, have we seen him?
0: Is he pissed? I mean, that's what I want to know. What does Dombrowski think about this? Or what does Middleton think about this? Because Dombrowski's back.
1: I will continue to go back to it. The week before the home opener, before the opening day, when they had the media members there to try out all the new foods, and we found out about the Ghost Deck energy, and the wine is flying all over the place other than out of the cup somehow. And he echoed the lines that Dave Dombrowski said at the end of the year press conference. You know, the umpire apologized to JT. We were one throw away. Hot. We just got to get hot at the right time. He was saying that leading into the season.
0: Right.
1: Like, it's one thing, not that Dombrowski should have said it in October, November, but like, he's coming off of a really good season, 96 wins, disappointing playoff run. He's kind of like talking for his job at that point. John Middleton, imagine your owner or your boss or whatever saying, hey, you're doing fine going into a season.
0: Yep.
1: Like, that's not urgency.
0: No, it's not.
1: And they came out the gate 9-19
0: because he shared it. And this year we'll see where he is. I'm assuming he's in lockstep with John Middleton or with Dave Dombrowski, because if you're not, that's where you need to put some urgency in the GM. And I don't know if he's doing that with Dave Dombrowski. He very much views Dave Dombrowski as his Hall of Fame GM.
1: Yeah.
0: Been in the playoffs for five straight years. I don't think he looks at it like a lot of fans, even though I feel like John Middleton cares what the fans said. And I'm glad you brought up Josh Harris, because Josh Harris catches a lot of crap in this town, and yep. I'm fine with it. Whatever. Josh Harris also hired Daryl Morey, who was thought to be one of the best GMs, best presidents of basketball ops when they hired him. Would you agree with that?
1: Yeah.
0: he was a good candidate. He had success in Oklahoma or in Houston. He didn't win, but he was close.
1: And then obviously the government stuff became a factor, and then he wasn't with Houston anymore.
0: So he hires somebody to run basketball because he doesn't want to have anything to do with that. That's a good thing. He shouldn't be meddling in those decisions. Josh Harris shouldn't be meddling in personnel decisions.
1: No.
0: You hire a basketball guy. The problem was the basketball guy wasn't good enough.
1: Right.
0: So what did he do? Before he fired him, he hired a guy that has four championships in Bob right. Myers. So Daryl Morey, you can argue, was a bad hire. I argue it was a good hire that didn't work out. In hindsight. But he hired Bob Myers knowing he's probably going to replace Daryl Morey. And Daryl Morey, they beat the Celtics, and a lot of people thought he saved his job. He never saved his job. Bob Myers wanted Morey out of here. If they would have went to the finals
1: right,
0: or whatever, maybe he saves it. So Josh Harris made a really good hire in Bob Myers. Dave Dombrowski was a good hire for where the Phillies were. But the longer you stick around with Dave, the less of a chance that you're going to win.
1: Yeah.
0: Because right now you're seeing the warts on Dave Dombrowski.
1: Well, and he doesn't see the warts on the roster.
0: Nope.
1: He goes, yeah, look, our right field's an issue. Right? He realizes that. That's why he signed Adolis Garcia. But he didn't realize why that was an issue. He didn't realize that that was another guy 3 years past his prime. Like Max Kepler was 5 years past his prime. Like Whit Merrifield was like 15 years past his prime. He doesn't realize that as an issue at all.
0: No, at all. No, and no urgency. He's, that happens. It happens in baseball. He's been around so long. Some years, the right fielder that you sign works out. Other years, it doesn't.
1: Right.
0: If Bader got, what are you here at 8:30?
1: Oh, I can't wait.
0: If Bader doesn't get injured. If this happens, if that happens. It really was. And it wasn't even just that like he was making excuses. He believed it. And he went into the offseason with with that urgency, which was no urgency. Really no urgency. Does he have any urgency this offseason? Maybe a little bit more?
1: I think there's going to be a little more pressure this year for him. But.
0: There should be.
1: But he has the built-in excuse of if baseball locks out, which it will, December 1st, he has the built-in excuse of, well, what did you want me to do? Baseball opened up in May, and we had to have a team ready by June.
0: He's getting a contract extension.
1: Yeah.
0: Bob Nightingale said they offered him a lifetime contract at one point.
1: And
0: he's getting a contract extension. He's going to be here 3 more years. And you know what's going to happen in 3 years? This team's going to suck by year 3, and he's going to be gone.
1: By year 3? Well, I guess they've been in the playoffs. Can't say they suck.
0: And what I had said to Smitty yesterday was that it makes sense from John Middleton's perspective. He doesn't want to take the chance of moving on from Dombrowski and you bring somebody else in. Maybe that guy doesn't work out. Chaim Bloom got hired by the Red Sox and was a disaster.
1: Yeah, and everybody thought he was the next big thing.
0: And he totally screwed up the Red Sox.
1: Yeah.
0: So, like, who are you going to hire? Right now, he knows I'm going to make the playoffs because I have this rotation. I have star players. We had 3 million people in the stands this year. And I believe we can win a World Series. I believe John Middleton believes they can win a World Series.
1: Yeah, because they see the rotation. That's why last year or last season when are they going to make the playoffs? Yes, they're going to make the playoffs.
0: And they're going to make it again this year.
1: I had no doubt in my mind, even the final week as dicey as it got, because I knew that if Zach Wheeler needed to start a game, unfortunately he needed to start a game, I knew they were going to get in the playoffs. But again, I'm sorry, guys, because there's people yesterday, again, on social media, I love you guys. Oh, man, come on, dude. They've been in the playoffs 5 straight years. How many teams can say that? Not many. And you're right. And Dave Dombrowski, when he says it, he's right. Not many teams. But is just getting to the playoffs and losing the first round 3 straight years enough for you? Not for me.
0: What would Jeffrey Lurie do here?
1: He would do there would be a lot of changes.
0: Dave Dombrowski wouldn't be termed a firing, but Dave Dombrowski would probably be moving on. Or there'd be real urgency, and it wouldn't be this year. It would have been last year.
1: I mean, look, that's why you bring up Jeffrey Lurie. That's why we're talking about whether it's the quarterback or coach, whoever you want to put your target on. Quarterback or coach, 5 years of making the playoffs, getting to 2 Super Bowls, winning a Super Bowl. And yet both of them, you could make the case, are on a hot seat. Sirianni could be on a hot seat. Jalen Hurts might not get his contract extension after the season, or it's going to get reworked for one more year. That's the type of owner that Jeffrey Lurie is. What have you done for me lately? Whereas John Middleton's like, oh, we keep getting to the playoffs.
0: Right.
1: What do you want from us?
0: Nick Sirianni almost got fired twice. Doug Peterson got fired after he made Super Bowl playoffs, bad season, fired.
1: Yeah.
0: No problem moving on from him. And Sirianni gets hired. They've made the playoffs 5 straight years. All right, so here's a Davis Honda text line, voice memos, or the phone line, 610-632-0975. Here you go.
14: This is Todd from Virginia. You know, it's time to face reality here. It's not Dave. It's Middleton. We have a bad owner. he likes money in the seats, and that's it. He doesn't really care about winning. He likes hanging out with the guys. He likes surrounding himself with people he likes, whether they're successful or not. He's a buddy of Bryce Harper's. He adores Bryce Harper, and he's not going to change anything. And the team is just going to lose. Wake up. A bad odor. He reminds me of Dan Snyder.
0: Man, I totally disagree with that. He wants to win.
1: Yeah.
0: He wants to win. You know why? You know why he wants 3 million people in the park so he can have a really high payroll and make
1: buy
0: money.
1: More players.
0: Yeah. Yeah, but like, I mean, you look at that. I was just trying to pull it up right now. I put this stat out there before. If you look at the last however many years, he has spent over $1 billion in salary, I think, in the last 5 years consistently. And by the way, I know that we look at Philadelphia. Philadelphia isn't New York. It's not Los Angeles. It's not Chicago. The Phillies routinely spend much more money than the Cubs every year. Boston. Look at the payrolls. The only teams they're not outspending are the Yankees on a consistent basis, or the Yankees, the Mets, and the Dodgers.
1: Yep.
0: Period. And the Dodgers defer money. This dude is spending more money than he needs to. He's been in luxury tax. He's paid, what did they pay for a month of David Robertson?
1: A lot of money.
0: In luxury tax, like $20 million or something crazy like that. You can criticize John Middleton because they haven't gotten the job done. That's fine. But I don't believe that he doesn't want to win and he's cheap and all this other stuff.
1: Yeah, I don't believe that he's a bad owner. I mean, look, even before the success, he's tried. There's bad moves. Like Jake Arrieta was ultimately ended up being a bad move for the Phillies, but they tried. And that's why, you know, the Josh Harris factor, too, where people get upset with Josh Harris. Like, he's always spending money. So, like, I'm glad that my owners are spending money. You could be the Marlins, where you're like, I hope that we have that one good year before we lose all these players. Like, I appreciate John Middleton as an owner, but I do believe that he is has his feet up on the desk right now because he has Dave Dombrowski running the show. And that's a problem. Because when he's more involved, I think things are a little bit better.
0: Yeah, 2027, it's already showing total payrolls, $277 million for the Phillies. That's spot track. I don't know if that's right. But if you routinely look at all the seasons, man, the Phillies are spending as much money as anybody else. I mean, here's the problem. That they built something via free agency and trades, and they're missing a couple of main pieces. Trey Turner's killed them. They don't have any young guys. Justin Crawford's a nice young piece to come up and be a contributor.
1: Yeah.
0: He's not going to have any real impact on a team that you really need at this point. And you haven't had any of these young players come up. You needed an Utley, a Rollins, a Ryan Howard. You needed Stott to turn into an all-star level player. He hasn't. You needed Bone to be a better player, and he hasn't. None of your young guys coming up have had that impact, and none of your one-year contract guys that you signed have had that impact.
1: Yeah, and that's why every single year you are where you are. You're good enough to get to the playoffs because you have great starting pitching. You have some nice guys in the bullpen you can rely on, and then you have enough with your bats that are going to win you enough games to get you to the playoffs. Because with your starting pitching, you don't need to score 8 runs a game. You need to score like 3 or 4.
0: Yep.
1: But what is that going to do for you in the playoffs?
0: Pachulia, you had a thought on this?
15: Yeah, I think another part of the whole situation, Dombrowski talking is going to be interesting, but I want to hear what Bryce has to say about, you know, his guy, Kevin Long, getting let go. Like, the drama will build as we move throughout this offseason, as guys start to come out and they're like, yeah.
0: He's not going to talk, though.
15: I know, but Bryce.
0: He's going to be doing TikToks.
15: Bryce likes to get his message out when he does. And I love Bryce Harper. I'll defend Bryce just like Club Hurts, but Bryce likes to take shots when he knows it's not what he wants. And it'll be interesting to see the shakeup here, how they move forward.
1: You know what?
15: But the way they should be is be like, it should be on us. But I don't know if that's the reaction we're going
1: to
15: get.
1: You're right. They probably won't say that. But great timing by the Phillies to do it, because when baseball closes, Bryce Harper can't speak, or at least about the organization.
0: Right. I mean, he will. Bryce has almost Donovan McNabb level passive aggressiveness when he wants to say something. So I'm sure he will get his message out there. But like, to your point, hey, like, you know what the answer? You know, you answer Kevin Long. Kevin's my guy. I put it on me. I feel terrible. We didn't do our jobs. And if we do our jobs better, Kevin probably still has a job because he's one of the best hitting coaches. He's the best hitting coach in the league. It's really easy. They're the ones that let him down. Don't blame the organization. That's what he should say.
15: 100%. That should be the answer. I have a feeling it's not. And maybe he hops on the Twitch streams like he did during COVID.
0: He was already TikToking, wasn't he?
15: Oh, yeah. Yep.
0: He's cooking.
15: Oh, yeah. What do we think's next? He did the banana bread. He did the smoothies. Like, what's this offseason?
1: Remember the toothpaste?
15: Yeah, the toothpaste.
1: Weirdo.
0: The homemade Gatorade?
1: Yeah.
0: He's coaching his son's team. Did you see that picture?
1: Oh, no.
0: He's helping out with his son's team. He's helping out with his crew.
15: Oh, is that charity? He's, you know, getting into the community, helping the community out.
0: It's not charity. It's his son's. No, it's.
15: Yeah,
0: I know what you're talking about.
15: Yeah,
0: Nicole.
15: Yeah.
0: Isn't the charitable stuff. All right, coming up. So it looks like that Landon Dickerson's back, right? He was speaking to the media yesterday. He was participating, at least limited, in practice. But he didn't sound all that happy being back. And he was asked questions like, oh, do you think you're the left guard of the future? And you could just tell it was a very uneasy conversation.
1: It was uncomfortable.
0: It was. And it's good. We'll play it. And also, like, I might be hearing Landon's not exactly happy with how this entire season's been handled so far from an Eagles perspective with him.
1: Hey, by the way, the power rankings, I haven't really checked them. They popped up on my timeline today.
0: All right, save it.
1: I want you to guess where they're at.
0: Save it. We'll do that coming up next. It is Mark Stoutrudis, 97.5.
1: All right, this is Andrew Stoutrudis. Football season well underway. Is it time to see your predictions? Time to see how they're doing, how they shape it up, who makes the playoffs, who wins their division, who takes on the title. Kalshi, America's number one prediction market platform, lets you trade those predictions in a live market. Man, oh, man, oh, man, were we chessy at one point. Birds are going to win this division. Birds are going to win this division. They still can. They're trading at 30% right now on Kalshi to win the division. Dallas, number one in the NFC East at 38%. So if you still think that the Birds can, you know, put it together and win the division, you could jump on that. How about this weekend's game? Line movement. Right now on Kalshi, 50-50. 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I'm Andrew Stoutrudis. Here are your top headlines in Philadelphia. The Eagles saw some players return from injury, including Landon Dickerson. How about second-round pick Eli Stowers? They did not see the return of Saquon Barkley or Devontae Smith. We'll find out today if they return to practice, because that'll be the sign about whether or not they'll be available Sunday against the Panthers. Dave Dombrowski speaks to the media today for the first time since the Philly season ended. That'll be at 10:30. 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
0: All right, we're back. It is Marks and Salchunas. Good morning, everybody. Coming up at 10:30 today, and we'll carry it live on the station. Dave Dombrowski speaks to the media. But yesterday, at 8 o'clock, your chance to win $1,000, 7:45, the hit list. Sorry, I went did a couple things.
1: God, I'm pumped for the hit list, man.
0: Got a good one?
1: Oh, yeah. Some good sports stuff and then a story in Atlanta that I just can't wait to get to.
0: John Kincaid?
1: I do have a John Kincaid line in here, but he's not involved.
0: All right. Landon Dickerson. Do you agree the whole situation's weird that he was never designated as being injured, but he wasn't always practicing where the reporters didn't really say anything because he was never listed as injured, but he was
1: right.
0: Doing a lot of watching during training camp.
1: I didn't really think much of it, to be honest.
0: Neither did I.
1: Like, but now that you're following the timeline, this entire story is weird, including like Cam Jurgens not getting reps at left guard and then playing left guard when Landon Dickerson was out. Like the whole situation, now that you take a step back, and honestly, it goes back to when they reworked the contract. And when they reworked the contract, I think we all had the same thought. All right, he's done after this year, retiring.
0: Right. So here's where I'm at. I remember when, because that's what it was, and I was here when it happened because I had Tim McManus on, and I had said, this certainly looks like it's setting up for him not playing after the season. He's going to retire. And Tim's like, you know, Tim, he's like, whoa, whoa, whoa. He's like, I hear what you're saying, but I'm not ready to say he's going to retire. He's like, but yes, the fact that his contract has been restructured to where really the Eagles can get out of it a year earlier than they would have before, it certainly looks like that could be the case.
1: Right, because let's say his body's great, and he goes, well, I'm not retiring because I feel great. And so maybe that's why Tim's like, hold on, don't jump the gun too much, but I don't know the last time an offensive lineman's body has gotten better after dealing with a lot of injuries.
0: So there was a lot of talk in the offseason that Landon Dickerson was close to retiring, and when that was said, it was, he's retiring because the injuries have piled up and he doesn't want to play anymore.
1: Yeah.
0: They restructured the contract. So it's like, okay, that makes sense. Like they're restructuring the contract because it looks like he's going to retire.
1: He's in Colombia getting his stem cell therapy.
0: But that's what's the first thing that raised my eyebrows. Because then he said it. Why would I think he used the term $1 million. Why would I spend $1 million to go down and to try to make my body better if I'm going to retire after this year?
1: Right.
0: And it's a good point. Why wouldn't you just ride into the sunset? If you're

0: Yep.
1: Like, oh my God, this guy's cooked.
0: Yeah, it looked like he was done. So you want to play the sound first? So this is Landon Dickerson. He's speaking to the media for the first time. He's got his radio show, so it's not like he hasn't spoken before. But there's a Q&A, and they're asking him about his future with the Eagles. Here it is.
2: Signed a few years ago. We knew the long-term left tackle, long-term left guard, long-term center. Do you still view yourself as the long-term left guard here? Because things have shifted a bit.
3: I mean, is that really my decision?
2: That's a fair question.
3: I mean, again, I feel like that's an upstairs decision. But, yeah. I would very much enjoy to stay here my whole career. But, again, it's not necessarily up to me.
2: I guess the better question for you, because you are right, is do you think they view you as a long-term left guard here?
3: That's a great question. They have media day for Nick and Hallie. You can ask them that.
2: Fair enough. Yeah.
0: Good follow-up by Zach Berman there.
1: Yeah.
0: Really pinning him down. Would you say it's safe to say that he sounds like he's at odds with the Eagles?
1: Yeah, it sounds like that. And it's unfortunate that that happened after Nick already spoke yesterday. So it's not like Nick could then be asked about it later on that day. He talked about how much he loved Landon, blah, blah, blah. So Nick speaks again tomorrow.
0: He'll just lie. He said Cam Jurgens is great. So he can just say, Landon's our left. Absolutely.
1: He wouldn't even say that he is the left guard this Sunday.
0: Yeah, I know.
1: And I know that's a typical Nick competitive advantage thing, but what if they've looked at the tape? What if Chris Cooper, puts it down the table for the first time in his career and says, oh, I got Lampkin. But then again, Drew Kendall might not play it. You have to play
4: Dickerson. So much good.
0: So a couple things here. I've been told that Landon is unhappy with the Eagles based on what happened and how it's been handled so far this year. He was not, they had the bone bruise, but as I hear it, that's a typical injury and something that he's played through before. Now I would counter and say, yeah, but look what you look like in week one.
1: Right.
0: He might just been trying to protect you. He did not want to be placed on IR. I don't know if it's because of incentives and it makes it harder for him to reach certain incentives with not playing for four games, or they literally were like, this guy can't play because he didn't look like he could play in week one. But Landon is clearly unhappy, and he was unhappy, as I was told, with how the situation has been handled by the Eagles as we lead into the game this week.
1: So when he first went on IR, I remember talking about it with you. Remember when James Bradberry tore his Achilles, and then we're like, all right, well, Bradberry will be back, and then he never came back. And remember, he was really bad in 2023.
0: The year after the Super Bowl year was really, really bad.
1: Yeah, he was really, really bad because he got the contract and he was really, really bad. And then he just kind of disappeared and we never heard from James Bradberry ever again. And I thought this was sort of what we could have dealt with Landon Dickerson. Like, oh man, they're putting him on IR. There might be actually something wrong, but I wonder if it's just like they're done. We'll never hear from Landon again. When I saw yesterday that the practice window opened back up, I was like, oh, wow, he's going to try to come back. I wonder how much of it is because of Drew Kendall. If Drew Kendall is not on the injury report and doesn't miss last week, is Landon Dickerson back at practice yesterday? Like, I don't know. Like, if Drew Kendall's your starting center and Willie Lampkin, who they love and everybody else seemingly loves, he's your left guard. But because Drew Kendall's missing practice again yesterday, could miss his second straight week, you kind of need Landon Dickerson. Or you're going with Major Payne again.
0: Right, yeah. If he's healthy, then it's like, then you have your center. You don't have to move anybody else around. He slides right in. I thought it was also noteworthy, and this was from Rap Sheet. So after they trade Cam Jurgens, you remember initially a lot of people were like, well, they can start trading anybody on a one-year contract. Goddard can be traded. Woolen can be traded. Anybody can be traded. Right, but that would be if the Eagles were 2-6. Then you start selling everybody off because you're signaling the season's over. Cam Jurgens wasn't the season's over. Cam Jurgens was second-round draft pick, and we can get rid of this contract because we probably don't think he's all that great. But with Landon Dickerson, I thought it was interesting that specifically Rap Sheet mentioned Landon Dickerson. The future, here's what he said. The future second round pick gives Roseman maximum flexibility. Accordingly, it would not surprise those in the league if teams started calling on Eagles guard Landon Dickerson when he's healthy enough to return from injured reserve. To me, that sounds like, hey, start calling on Landon Dickerson when he returns from injured reserve. Because
1: right.
0: We feel like with Lampkin and Kendall, we're just as good as with Jurgens and Landon Dickerson based on their health and how they're playing.
1: Yeah, and he mentions him by name.
0: By name. Why of all the names, Landon Dickerson, who's injured reserve, we don't know how long he's going to be. There's been people that said he may not ever play for the team again.
1: I thought he may have been gone.
0: Specifically, he's saying if teams start calling when he returns from injured reserve. And this, maybe he plays on Sunday, depending on

0: how he plays on Sunday, here's all I'm saying. Don't be surprised if he's traded in the next few weeks, similar to Cam Jurgens. Put it on your radar. If he's not going to be back and they're looking to move on and maybe they're looking to get a mid-round draft pick for Landon Dickerson, he's been... Do you think Landon Dickerson's going back to the player we saw 2 years ago?
1: No.
0: Not at all.
1: No.
0: Do you think Landon Dickerson's more cooked than Pro Bowler?
1: Yes, and I say that with all due respect because the dude was great and he put his body on the line.
0: His body's broken down.
1: Yeah. Like, I'm not saying that he stinks. Like, no.
0: He's
1: like,
0: a warrior.
1: It's sad. Like, I legitimately felt bad week one watching him play football.
0: He was a shell of himself.
1: Yeah.
0: I agree. So just keep it on the radar.
1: Yeah. Keep an eye on it. By the way, your power ranking, you wanna hear where they're at?
0: 14th.
1: BP, you have a guess? We had 14 for Johnny Marks.
2: Sorry, fellas. I was talking to the boys in
1: That's
2: the
1: all right. Power ranking. Eagles, where do you think they're at?
2: 18th.
1: All right. How about 26th?
0: Oh my God. Hold on. Who's the power ranker? Pete Prisco?
1: No, it's NFL.com.
0: Lance Zierlein.
1: So dead last, your Tennessee Titans.
3: Wow.
1: Because they stink and you barely beat them. The Cardinals, 31st, because they stink. The Chargers with Justin Herbert, 30th. The Dolphins are tanking. They're 29th. The Commanders, 1-3-1 after the most boneheaded coaching decision ever. The Saints, who are 1-4, are 27th. And then the Eagles, 26th.
2: They made the list. NFL Network has made
0: the list.
2: That's
0: crazy.
1: So are you taking that as shots to the Eagles or to Jalen?
2: Both.
0: Let's circle back to it. That's pretty amazing.
1: It's horrible.
0: That's really amazing. Coming up, award-winning, internationally known hit list, and your chance to win $1,000 coming up at 8 o'clock. It is Mark Stoutunis, 97.5. 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
0: Oh, yeah, we're back. Mark and Sal Chunas. Dave Dombrowski's greatest hits coming up at 8:30.
1: Oh, I can't wait.
0: I went through, and it wasn't even painstakingly. I couldn't get enough. I wish I had popcorn this morning to eat when I was listening to Dave. It's his press conference from last year. I grabbed 4 cuts that are highly entertaining, so that's his greatest hits. Because typically, the greatest hits albums, that's what I like, because you get the greatest hits. Yeah. I don't need to go through the B-side or some songs
1: that
0: I like.
1: Yeah, but that means you're not a real fan of the band.
0: Correct.
1: Because I like the deep cuts.
0: I'm not a deep cut guy.
1: Yeah, no, like
0: not anymore.
1: I have an album of the Eagles' greatest hits. I'm glad that I don't have the deep cuts.
0: Yeah.
1: I'll listen to a few.
0: I like, there are bands or groups of my youth that perhaps I do like the deep cuts because I listened to it so many times.
1: Right.
0: Few and far between.
1: Right.
0: Not anymore.
1: Yeah, just play the hits.
0: Play the hits, damn it.
1: That's what we do on this show.
0: Your chance to win $1,000 is coming up at 8 o'clock, but right now, the hit list!
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1: All right, hopefully we have time. It's a 4-parter, 4-story hit list today, Johnny, because there's just so much good stuff out in the world, or bad stuff out in the world, that I can't ignore some of them. But let's start with the major story that is clearly starting to catch fire with a broadcast that every single one of us has watched at least one time over the last 25 seasons of football. We have beef between Joe Buck and Troy Aikman. He's Troy,
18: that
1: I'm Joe.
18: That is a disgusting act.
1: That was the Randy Moss touchdown. On September 16th, 2 days after the first Monday night game of the year, it came out that Joe Buck signed a contract extension with ESPN, as he does play-by-play Monday Night Football. 6 years, $108 million. God bless you, Joe Buck.
19: Wow.
1: But I'm sure his partner of a quarter of a century, he was thrown for him, right? Wrong. Aikman's contract ends after this season, and according to multiple reports, there has not been a formal offer sent to Aikman from the powers that be at ESPN. So people around the two throughout the season have sensed tension. but you wouldn't know it by watching the games because the broadcasts have gone on without any issues. And there weren't really any issues until this past Monday. But it's unspoken. Apparently, Aikman was a little extra ornery on Monday, so much so that Joe Buck, according to sources, felt the need to approach it and break the ice. The breaking of the ice then led to an argument between the two that basically led until kickoff, and then the red light turned on, and they had another perfect broadcast.
16: That's not good.
1: But this is the beginning of what could be a long story for the two.
0: So I don't want to say typically the play-by-play and the analysts get their contracts done at the same time, so they're working. Like, these guys have been together. They're best friends. They've called themselves best friends before. So it goes beyond the broadcast realm. But he hasn't even been offered a contract. That's telling you everything you need to know. They have somebody else in mind that they're going to pair with Joe Buck.
1: Pat McAfee.
0: And don't tell me that Joe Buck doesn't, like, if Joe Buck's signing a contract, he knows Troy Aikman's status, and they haven't talked about it, so this is obviously an issue. Yeah, like, doesn't seem like Troy Aikman's going to be back.
1: And that's going to be sad. That's 25 years, almost my entire life.
0: So is that because he's involved with the Dolphins, or is
1: maybe
0: he making too much money?
1: Maybe, but Brady's very much involved with the Raiders and very much still the A-team for Fox.
0: So where do they go? If Aikman doesn't come back, what do? They have to have somebody in mind.
1: I don't know, Joe. Does Tony Romo...
2: No way.
0: No.
1: Tony Romo make a return?
2: I mean, you're way more on than with the McAfee. Maybe Jason.
1: Maybe.
0: You know what? Could be Kelsey.
1: Yeah.
0: Could be Kelsey.
1: Yeah. Joe and Jason.
0: That would work. Maybe they put a third person in the booth. Yeah, I don't know.
1: I love Troy Aikman. I think he's great. So
0: I love the broadcast. I absolutely love the Monday Night broadcast.
1: Yeah, 25 years. I mean, 25 years.
0: Yeah, they're good. I know people like to hate Joe Buck. Maybe that's subsided here the last couple years.
1: Yeah, I think so. Yeah, but that's... So keep an eye on that one. All right. Porzingis. You mentioned it this morning. So Kristaps Porzingis didn't want to play for the Sixers. Remember that? Well, now there's questions of whether or not he's going to play for the Warriors. If you haven't been following this story, Porzingis has been MIA. He has not been at training camp. He was not at media day. And Steve Kerr wasn't able even to get in touch with him. Now Kerr finally has an update. And they updated you that Porzingis is dealing with an illness. All right, illness. That means he'll be back soon, right? Maybe not. One reporter saying that the Warriors are prepared for him to miss the start of the season. So you start to get worried, right? Like, you hear a guy's got an illness. He's missing all of training camp. He's missing media day. He's not in touch with anybody. Now might miss the start of the season. Well, Porzingis took to Twitter last night. He wanted to update you guys. Hello, people. I'm working with doctors and experts to figure out how to be fully back to good health ASAP. It was definitely been frustrating dealing with some health stuff that you can't exactly pinpoint. Health is wealth. Thank you all for the support. Okay, still not sounding great, but then he put out a follow-up tweet, right? Like, that doesn't sound good. Like, hey, I appreciate your continued support. His follow-up tweet reads as follows. I appreciate all the internet doctors trying to diagnose and help, but I'm in the best hands, so everyone can relax now. And I don't have HIV or AIDS. Period.
0: He got AIDS!
1: What?
0: Yeah, he's obviously looking in his mentions, and there's a lot of... Because people are trying to figure out what's going on, because he's the one that's putting out this statement that leaves everybody wondering what's going on. And by the way, people are worried about the health. Like, what's going on with him? Is it cancer? He says he's working with doctors, and It's like, all right, it doesn't look like it's cancer. They're trying to figure out what's going on. All right, so you're going to get idiots online that say, like, maybe he does, HIV or AIDS.
17: He got AIDS!
1: But he made it clear that he does not have either, and I'm glad that he doesn't have either, and I hope that he's okay. But this is a weird story right now, man.
0: Isn't he kind of a weird dude?
1: Yes. Yeah, remember he didn't want to come here? Yeah, all kinds of weird stories with Porzingis. All right, I'm going to save one for stuff that we missed, so I'll go to this audio because I don't want to miss it with this one. All right, let's head to Atlanta. John Kincaid, just kidding. John Kincaid was not seen at a gas station trying to save money, but I wouldn't blame him if he did. Here is an awesome story from the ATL. We'll start with the lead from the anchor for WSB2 TV in Atlanta.
19: New tonight, drivers say they thought it was a prank when two gas stations had regular unleaded gas as low as 97 cents. They were caught in the middle of a gas war where drivers say they were the winners.
1: So there are two competing gas stations, Amoco and Sunoco, and they're not even on like opposite corners. Like one's going north, one's going south. They're next to each other. Like if you pull into the parking lot, you can go to either of the two.
0: Amoco is still around?
1: Yes.
0: AAMCO?
1: At least in Atlanta they are.
0: Wow.
1: So here is Tom Jones with more on the report.
16: People were losing their minds.
17: Feels like Christmas over here, y'all. I need to get down here.
16: It was the greatest gift of all when they got regular gas at prices we haven't seen this low since the 90s.
20: We were here this afternoon, it was $2.54. Then it went down again. Then it went down again.
16: Gas got as low as 97 cents. Amoco said its policy is to set its gas prices 5 cents lower than its neighbor.
1: So you heard him mention it. Every time Sunoco lowered their price, Amoco goes, all right, well, we need ours to be 5 cents lower than Sunoco. And so they just kept going and going. Here are the dueling owners.
21: We want to be 5 cents higher than them, and they just don't want to agree to that. They want to match.
16: Sunoco said it had to keep matching Amoco's price.
22: How long is this going to last?
21: I don't know, sir. You need to ask them.
1: So it just kept going. Finally, you'll hear one more clip. There's another excited patron, because as you can imagine, they're excited.
0: I'm ready to drive down there.
1: Yeah, like I'm spending over $4 a gallon for gas. I wouldn't mind spending under a minute. You'll hear an excited patron, and then you'll hear what ended the war.
16: The gas war made a mess of traffic in the area.
23: I called my mama, sister, my brother.
16: It got so bad. Police arrived and blocked entrance to the pumps at both gas stations.
1: Because cars were lined up down the street, and it was a major intersection. So police had to come out, and you could barely hear it, but the guy, the police officer on the megaphone saying, you know, we will either tow you or arrest you because you're
0: trying to get gas. That seems reasonable.
1: Yeah.
0: You're under arrest for trying to get gas. That's the hit list.
1: There you go.
0: But the one guy said it was 250 something, and then it kept going down and down. I want to know where the 250 gas is.
1: Right.
0: I had a quarter tank, and I wanted to get gas because I didn't want to have to worry about getting it, leaving here, and going home. Right. So it was $60 to fill three quarters of my tank. $60. I mean, like, and luckily I can afford to get gas. All the people out there that maybe are struggling because the economy sucks.
1: Yeah.
0: I feel bad for people that are making a choice of eating lunch or putting $10 in their tanks.
1: Or imagine people that are like using diesel. Oh, my God.
0: Yeah, my brother-in-law has a business where he has trucks.
1: Yeah.
0: Guess how much more money he's spending.
1: A ton, man.
24: This is a dumb question, like an Always Sunny question. Could you store all that gas for like a couple months, or would it go bad?
0: It would depend on what containers you stored it in.
1: Yeah, yeah, like I have one of those red containers.
24: But
0: it would cost more money to buy the container than
24: the gas. If you're getting the gas for 90 cents, like go get a couple barrels. Like, yeah, you know, Always Sunny.
1: I hear what you're saying.
24: You know, like,
0: you want to put it in the bathtub.
24: Yeah.
1: You also can't resell it. That was the Always Sunny scene. They were reselling it.
0: But also, like, sell the gas stations, you idiots. If you're going to have a gas station next to each other, you have to be in cahoots.
1: Yeah.
0: You know Wawa, if you go, like, there's a Wawa by me, and then, like, in a different direction, maybe 2 miles away, there's another Wawa. There'll be 15 or 20 cents difference in price because there's no competitor next to the, or near the other one. So they have to have a different price, which is, like, Wawa doesn't give uniform gas prices. They're playing the game like everybody else.
1: Exactly.
0: So it's two idiots. We're going to match them. Okay, then we're going to go down 5 cents. Okay, then we're going to match you. You're losing money, idiots. Yes.
1: Awesome.
0: Coming up, your chance to win $1,000. We'll do some Phillies next segment. But you know what? Like, I may blow a gasket. The disrespect to the Eagles is finally here. 26th in the power ranking in the NFL right now. Really? Eagles are looked at as one of the worst teams in the NFL. Well, if you missed it, we'll tell you about it coming up next. Your chance to win $1,000. Mark Salchunas, 97.5. Let's talk about what's going on. So last I was on the Bet Parks app during one of the last breaks, and I was looking at the number on the Birds game. It's down to a half a point. So I know some places you look, Carolina's actually favored in the game. The Birds are only 0.5 point favorites at home against Carolina. That's not good news if you think the Birds are going to win the game. But get on right now because you can bet more than the score. 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
1: I'm Andrew Salchunas. 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In Philadelphia, the Eagles did not see the return of Saquon Barkley or Devontae Smith at practice yesterday. 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
0: All right, we're back. Dave Dombrowski's greatest hits coming up at 8:30. As Dave talks at 10:30, this is must listen to. I can't wait. I gotta get some stuff to do after the show, but at 10:30 when he's scheduled, bang. Dude. Cannot wait. 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
0: 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One more time, roster. R-O-S-T-E-R. And that code is 45911. There you go. All right, so we're going to do... Let's do Phillies and Eagles this segment. The Davis Honda text line with the voice memo options open right now at 610-632-0975. And, of course, phone calls here, because we do have a phone call. We have... Brendan's calling from Horsham. Brendan, go ahead. He's got something on the Phillies. What's up, Brendan?
28: Hey, Johnny Marks. How you doing, buddy? I messaged you yesterday about calling in today. So first question, how long has John Middleton been the sole owner and it stopped being the five families of the Phillies?
0: Well, it's still the five families. He's been the majority owner since it was after the World Series. So he's been essentially the face of the franchise as the owner, probably 2010 maybe. I don't know. I'll have to
28: Google it. So that's perfect. So I remember Rob and Ant like ranting and raving about Marty Wallers and the ineptitude of his scouting, because so if he saw the first World Series, so he saw us go down and decline each year and in the playoffs, and what was the reason? Timely hitting. Hideki Matsui had a better batting average than our entire team, and the only reason why we were in it is because Chase Utley, home runs. And then San Francisco and Cardinals, it was runners in scoring position was terrible, and we couldn't even hit the ball out of the infield against the Cardinals.
0: By the way, real fast, it was 2016 he became the controlling owner of the Phillies.
28: Okay, all right, that's awesome. But and then after that, after we reached our zenith, our minor league system showed its face because we had to bring in Ben Revere, who I think his ball just landed at home plate, and Andrew McCutchen, and Reese Hoskins was our big draw. And then we had to lead to Bryce Harper because, again, our minor league system. And then Bryce Harper was great, but then we had to bring in another free agent because we couldn't surround him from anybody from the minor league system. And then when we bring in the big free agents, it happens again. World Series where we get no hits, so that's like 1-0 against the Cardinals. And then every year after that, we go down, down, down, and wide. Mm-hmm. Timely hitting. Runners in scoring position. His two eyes have been on this. There have been hundreds of other eyes on this team, but his two eyes have been on this, and he's seen Marty Waller's ineptitude, our scouting ineptitude, and our general managers bringing in big boppers when what did we see the Rays do? Timely hitting, balls in the gap, boom, like that. His two eyes have seen this, and he has seen it happen each year after that, and I want someone to ask him, when are you going to do something about it and bring in a GM that knows how to scout and bring in people and bring in players that can hit the ball and get us advancing? That's what I'd like to know.
0: So the biggest criticism you have is the system itself. The Phillies, they're not set up other than we're going to go sign free agents and make good trades. Because what you're saying is right. You're not wrong.
28: Yeah. Can you name an outfielder that we've developed?
3: You can't.
0: Let me check.
3: You can't.
0: No?
28: Yeah.
0: Yeah, position players, they've gotten some good pitchers over the years. Position players, once you leave the Ryan Howard, Jimmy Rollins, that era right there, I'm trying to think who it would be that they actually drafted.
3: Aaron Nola, but that's a pitcher.
0: Right, no, yeah. Like pitching, they've done well, but if you look at their position players, high first-round draft picks haven't worked out. Stott's been a decent...
3: You mean Cornelius Randolph didn't work out?
0: Appreciate it.
3: Or Mickey Moniak or Adam Haseley or Scott Kingery or Darren Ruff or who's the other big guy that people fell in love with?
24: John Mayberry Jr.?
3: John Mayberry. Don Brown. Yeah, no, they suck. Like, the Phillies are such a bad team when it comes to developing talent. It's why I have the attitude that I have toward prospects, because odds are they're not going to work out in baseball, period. Odds are they're definitely not going to work out when they come through the Phillies system because they freaking suck. And so I look at this baseball team. You mentioned it. Your catcher was a trade and then extension. Your first baseman was a free agent. Your second baseman you drafted and developed in Bryson Stott. Your third baseman you drafted and developed in Alec Bohm, but I'm ready to ship him out of town.
0: Also, both of those guys not emerging into all-star level players has hurt your team.
3: Right, exactly. Trey Turner, signing free agent. Brandon Marsh, you traded for. Crawford's the only guy where you're like, all right, let's see what we got.
0: And it's actually really hurting them now that they don't have anybody in-house that's come up. Because
3: we have Gabriel Rincones.
0: And he said that last year when I was at the press conference.
3: Yeah.
0: But when you build a roster, you need, it's like this in any sport, but in particular in baseball and football, like with the Eagles, they can sign all these players to big contracts if their draft picks are above average to Pro Bowl type players because they're inexpensive. You can't go on free agency and fix everything on your team. And that's essentially what the Phillies have done with this team. They've had a couple good trades. The Lizardo trade's been good. The Duran trade's been good. But also they gave up some top prospects to get them. So they have had some good prospects. But the fact that they don't have anybody making $600,000 a year to be an above average starter because they don't have any young players that are doing that. The longer they go, like Stott becomes more expensive. You're not going to want to keep him around. Boehm's going to be a free agent. You're not going to keep him around. And those guys didn't live up to what you wanted them to be. I don't think there's any doubt that John Middleton deserves criticism. He's also not picking the players. He's hiring the people that pick the players.
3: Right.
0: John Middleton hired Dave Dombrowski. Was that a good hire?
3: At the time, I thought yes.
0: Absolutely.
3: I was excited.
0: Is he keeping him around too long?
3: Yes.
0: He is. But Dave Dombrowski, it's all from the perspective of how we look at things is probably much different with how owners look at things. We're looking at it like the window's closing. What are they doing? They're not going to win a World Series now. They need to make moves. They need to change the roster. This team's not good enough. Timely hitting. What are you doing? He's looking at it and saying, five straight years in the playoffs.
3: Right.
0: Top rotation in baseball. Now we just need to, and Dombrowski's probably selling them on the, it's baseball. These things happen.
3: Yeah, and unfortunately, he's not seen it, but we all are. And look, there are some owners that also fall victim to that. There are, like, look at the Yankees, right? Aaron Boone could probably, he's probably going to die as the manager of the
0: Yankees.
3: What
0: does he need to do to get fired?
3: Right, like that team has done
0: Brian Cashman, what does he need to do to get fired by the Yankees?
3: Right, so it's not like we are dealing with a situation that's never been seen before, but it's just unfortunate that we're dealing with the situation that we're dealing with because everybody sees the issues with this Phillies team except for the most important person.
0: And by the way, I also don't think that anybody outside of Philadelphia would think that Dombrowski should be, maybe not anybody, but you know what I mean? Like, people,
3: no, dude,
0: look,
3: they're
0: at
3: shocked.
0: It.
3: It's like the freaking playoff thing. Oh, the Phillies are the team that nobody wants to face because they have Bryce Harper and they have this pitching staff. I know it. I see it. Every year I've seen it.
0: We know it, but you know what? We also know more than they do.
3: Yeah, we know that they're going to come up small because when the lights are too bright, their sphincters get tight, they grip the bat too hard, they're making mental mistakes, they can't hit, they don't have good approaches at the plate, and everybody wants to blame the hitting coach. Maybe that's why. Look, he got fired. We'll see. Does that mean next year they're not going to come up small in the playoffs? Probably not. They're probably going to come up small in the playoffs if they have the same roster because it's a DNA thing, as Jalen Hurts says.
0: You have to change something. Otherwise, don't you expect the same results? Did anybody expect different results this year with that roster?
3: I didn't.
0: No, it's why I went crazy when they re-signed JT.
3: Yeah, stupid.
0: For 3 years. All right, voice memo on the Davis Hunter text line. Go ahead, Petrilli.
4: When it comes to winning and losing, I think John Middleton is more afraid to lose than he wants to win. I think ever since that 08 World Series, I think he has become complacent with a full arena with more advertising, with more popularity and interaction on the web and on social media with his team. I think he thinks that the fact that the Phillies are no longer in the Philadelphia sports basement is the victory he's been looking for.
0: Yeah, he remembers Pete McCannon in those years.
3: He remembers the 10-year playoff draft.
0: Yep.
3: Yeah.
0: I do too. That was Dan in New Jersey. I remember that too. It was horrible. But you know what? And I'm not calling John Middleton a loser. That's a loser mentality. And you know what? Maybe you keep Dombrowski around. I'm not gonna totally kill him for bringing Dombrowski back because they do have a good club. We all recognize they have a good club.
3: Yeah.
0: What I'll criticize him for most is
8: have a good club.
0: He's got to have more urgency. If you allow your GM to act the way that he wants to act, guess what? He's gonna act like that. You don't think Jeffrey Lurie's involved in putting some urgency, but not that Howie needs it.
3: Right.
0: But Jeffrey Lurie isn't just sitting back and saying, like, yeah, let's go. I already won Super Bowls. No, he's obsessed with winning more.
3: Right.
9: I'm happy to take responsibility.
0: I know John Middleton wants to win because I don't think he feels like that 2008 World Series was his because he wasn't running the team. People look at David Montgomery as like that's more of a David Montgomery, even though he didn't own the most shares. He wasn't really the owner. He was the president of the team.
3: Right.
0: He wants to win. He's afraid of losing. He's afraid of being a disaster again.
3: And he knows that Dave Dombrowski gets them to the playoffs. Now, there is a story from Jason Stark this morning that I did not see till just now because it dropped at 6 a.m. right as the show started.
0: Good product placement there.
3: According to the sources who spoke on the condition of anonymity so they could candidly discuss internal matters, the Phillies' interests were serious enough that the team's president of baseball operations, Dave Dombrowski, formally requested permission from the Los Angeles Dodgers to contact Raul Ibanez, who we talked about earlier today. And also, Chase Utley, you are the man!
10: Wow.
3: Utley, who finished his playing career with the Dodgers after 13 seasons with the Phillies, is a special assistant to the Dodgers president of baseball operations, Andrew Friedman. According to one source, Utley quickly told the Phillies he wasn't interested in managing at this time.
10: That's not good.
0: The Utley thing's fine. I like that may have nothing to do with the Phillies, and it has everything to do with I don't want to manage 162 games. Is he living in London still, or is he back with the Dodgers?
3: I think he's back with the Dodgers.
0: All right, he's living in California. Yeah. By the way, if I could live in California and I was rich, I'd live in California
3: right now.
0: Yes, he's from Southern California. If I was given an option, and I love Philadelphia and I love living here, if I could live in California and be rich, I would live in California and be rich.
3: Yeah.
0: And
3: that's what he's doing. But it's just funny. Don Mattingly was option four now.
0: Wow. Yeah, they really were ready to move on from Don.
3: Yeah. Alex Cora was like, all right, Alex, you signed the dotted line. Nah, I'm good. Okay. Well, we need to mix it up. Hey, Raul Ibanez, we know you. Nah, I'm okay. Chase, click.
0: If Ibanez takes a managing job this cycle, that kills the Phillies. It kills him. And then people are going to point to Bryce Harper and things like that. But I can't.
3: Now batting for the Phillies.
0: No, but seriously, think about it. They would win 100 games with Chase Utley as the manager.
3: Oh, yeah, man. He's going to make them bust it out of the box every time. He'd bench Bryce Harper.
0: Could you imagine the pop you would get if Chase Utley became the manager?
3: He'd be bigger than the players.
0: He sure would.
3: Honestly, they probably shouldn't hire him because he'd be bigger than the players.
0: No, that's a lose-lose situation for Chase Utley. Because all you can do is come in and not be good.
3: Yeah.
0: Remember Ryan Sandberg? No one really thought of him as a Philly. They thought of him as being a Philly that
3: got traded to the Cubs.
0: Yeah, let a Hall of Famer slip away in a trade, and it's like, oh, my God, what were they doing? And he comes in, it's like, oh, Ryan Sandberg.
3: And then he was horrible.
0: And he was horrible, and then you hate him on the way out the door. And rest in peace, by the way,
3: yeah,
0: Ryan Sandberg.
3: Of course.
0: But, yeah, so he didn't really have a reputation to tarnish, but he certainly didn't look great. Didn't he quit on the team, too?
3: Yeah.
0: He quit.
3: Yeah.
0: He quit. So not that Chase Utley would do that. I wouldn't want this job if I was Chase Utley.
3: No. It's probably safer for him to not be the manager of the Phillies.
0: Ibanez is interested because formally requesting to interview him, and I guess Ibanez at least had preliminary discussions.
3: I know he's interested in managing. That's been a story for a couple of years now, that he's going to be a manager in Major League Baseball. He's only 54. So,
0: he still has plenty of time before he feels like he's too old.
3: Yeah, exactly.
0: So what does that make you feel like? This isn't a great job, or the Phillies knew that Don wasn't the guy and they pivoted back because there was nobody else? Remember we were asking, what's taking Dave so long? He was trying to hire somebody else.
3: Right,
0: Don
3: that's what it was. So there was a search. I heard Ray yesterday really upset. It didn't sound like there was much of a search, and clearly there was. It's just like, how did he really think? Here's my question for Dave Dombrowski, and this story comes out, so maybe he does get asked by it. Did he really think Chase would be a manager?
0: No, but you also
3: have to make the call.
0: Yeah,
3: I guess.
0: Like if it's, I'll leave it like this. If Chase, if you said to yourself, if Chase wanted the job, would we give it to him? If the answer is yeah, we would consider it. Then you make the call.
3: Right.
0: Who knows what he's going to say? You know, if you don't call the Celtics and say, hey, we got Paul George and a draft pick for you for Jaylen Brown, you never, I wouldn't have made that call. Sean Brace tried to make the call, and I laughed at him.
3: Right, and it worked.
0: And it worked, so you don't know.
3: Well, Daryl Morey tried to train for LeBron, twice, and it didn't happen, but you got to make the call.
0: But that also can't make you feel good about the manager, because I already didn't feel good about the manager. Don Mattingly's about as boring of a hire, and ultimately, if you hired a great manager, what does that mean as far as wins? Tactically. Tactically, does it really matter? It matters, but this is still going to be a playoff team without. And how do I know Raul Ibanez wouldn't alienate the clubhouse?
3: No idea. But here's the problem with it. Remember, Doug Peterson was the fourth option. Yeah. At least he was hired as the fourth option. Don Mattingly's being brought back as the fourth
0: option. Here's the question. If he wasn't under contract, or if he wasn't here last year, would they consider Don Mattingly for the job?
3: Probably not.
2: Pretty good club.
0: Yep. Don Mattingly, ladies and gentlemen. Because Dombrowski, I believe it's Mattingly after Dombrowski, I think. Isn't that true? I think Mattingly is going to speak after Dave Dombrowski.
3: Okay, great. I don't have to listen to as much.
0: Yeah, I'll turn it off after Dombrowski.
3: That one I don't need to listen to because it's just going to be,
2: pretty good club.
3: We got a good team. You know, I love the guys.
8: So happy, man.
0: Yeah, but you know what? They can't ask him. Hey, Don,
3: how do you
0: feel? You appear to be the fourth choice. You know what? Maybe there were other choices too. It's actually a good, maybe our Twitter question or our poll question for the hour, brought to you by Iron Mountain Men's Health, stood up by Dr. Avedon Appel via Mountain Men's Health. Who else was did they interview over? Did they want over Don Mattingly? Wrong answers only.
1: Yeah, right in poll. I know you wanted Larry Boa. I don't think you're getting your wish, man.
0: I would have hired Larry Boa over Don Mattingly in a second.
1: Wait, but he could be hired as the hitting coach.
0: Bench coach.
1: You have Larry Boa right there.
0: Yeah, he's never been a hitting coach. He's been a third base coach or a bench coach.
1: Yeah, but now you make him a hitting coach.
0: You could make him a... No. Who was the bench coach last year?
1: Wasn't it Bobby Dickerson?
0: Was it?
1: No, Dusty Wathan.
0: Wathan.
1: They moved him from third base coach to into the
0: when they got rid of Rob.
1: Yeah, that was like his promotion.
0: Put him back to third base. The bench coach for the Phillies this year, Larry Boa. Dude, I would pay money out of my pocket for that. That's how much I love Larry. Larry's down there every game anyway.
1: He's there, and he wants to still suit up.
0: Dude, he's so good. Larry is so good.
24: We're talking Larry. We're talking Chase. How about Pat the Bat? Get Pat in there for the hitting coach, too. Get the whole band back together.
0: Keep him out in the West Coast.
8: Yo, man.
1: Let's get Charlie.
8: We love you.
1: He saved the season a couple of years ago.
0: Do you remember when they brought him back?
1: Yeah, they won four straight games, and we all thought, whoa, he turned it all around.
0: Well, there were people saying that...
8: Stay right with you, son.
0: He was making all the decisions, and Kapler wasn't. It's like, hang on, what decisions was he making?
1: Hit the ball.
0: Yeah. Charlie's a great vibes guy.
1: I love Charlie.
0: All right, well, there you go. Don Mattingly. But truly, would you be mad if you got, I would term the Phillies as a decent looking girl, right? You have a good looking girlfriend. The Phillies a good looking girlfriend?
1: Yeah.
0: Okay. Good looking, good club. Like a good starting pitcher, good looking girl. So even though the girl was like, yeah, you're really like, nah. I'm like, it's like, oh, you know what? Yeah, I actually, okay. Reliable, dependable. Everybody kind of...
1: No, you know what this feels like?
0: Yeah, would you be okay?
1: You know what this relationship feels like? Hey, if you and I aren't married when we're 40...
0: Let's
1: get married. Those stories exist, right? If we're not married, come 40, you and I married. That's what this relationship is.
0: There was actually something on... Was this a podcast or on MLB Network? Alana Rizzo had said... We don't have time to play it. Said that she feels like Don's being disrespected. And I was like, screw Don. It does feel like he's being disrespected.
1: It does feel it.
0: Foul territory, she's on.
1: Yeah, she's like, yeah, they're kind of saying, we don't want you. And then it's like, all right, can you please come back? The second time. They did it last year, too.
0: Yeah, they did.
1: They wanted a higher core last year.
0: But it went beyond that. They went Chase Utley and Raul Ibanez. And there's probably somebody else they kicked the tires on, too.
1: Probably. Yeah, Larry there's probably Bella. Other names that come up.
24: The Phillies are the girlfriend. Like, they're great. They're awesome. They've put on a few pounds. They've been comfortable over the last few years. And then you just keep telling them, oh, yeah, you look great. You look great, you know? And now we're here.
0: Give the Phillies some GLPs is what you're saying, all right?
24: Get some life back into this relationship.
0: But from Mattingly's perspective, what does he care? He's got the job. He's going to make more money. He gets another year for if they get rid of him. He doesn't have to do anything.
1: And he's a baseball lifer.
0: He doesn't want to do anything else.
1: Would you do this? Fit Dad chimes in on the YouTube chat. He says, give me a random Gabe Kapler managed season. Would you take 1 year just for the bits?
0: For the bit.
1: And for everything, Gabe Kapler back as the manager of the Phillies.
0: Are the Phillies, because remember, before they traded for LeBron, or they got LeBron, they traded for Jaylen Brown. I wanted the Sixers to bring Ben home. And that was only, it was a bit because the Sixers weren't winning anything. So why not do a bit over it?
1: Sure.
0: The minute they got Jaylen Brown, I'm like, no, I don't want anything to do with Ben Simmons. So are we at the point where we just want to make the Phillies a bit?
1: Yes.
0: Really?
1: I'm there.
0: Because Gabe Kapler, 162 games of Gabe Kapler would be fun.
1: That would be awesome.
0: For the drops.
1: Yeah, just for the drops. I hated listening to him, but I also loved listening to him.
0: Yeah, exactly. I actually have a lot of respect for Gabe.
1: Guys are dripping in sweat.
0: Dude, he used to show up every week.
9: We're fine.
0: To do his interview with Angelo. And Angelo was such a dick to him. Yeah. Oh, my God. I can't believe he took it. And he used to fight back.
1: Yeah.
0: And he would prepare for it, too. I respected Gabe because, Angelo didn't have a lot of respect for him, and I don't think it was deserved. You might not have thought Gabe was a good manager, and that was fine. I know Ricky.
9: I love Gabe Kapler.
0: I know Ricky probably didn't like him, and a lot of the guys didn't like him. But at least he showed up, and he wasn't scared.
1: Oh, did the sweat drops gone, too? What happened to this place?
0: What happened? Yeah, what did happen to this place? We'd take a flamethrower to these studios.
1: There used to be a drop of Gabe Kapler going, guys were dripping with sweat.
0: All right, coming up.
1: I remember it.
0: Coming up, Dave Dombrowski's greatest hits. The end of season 2025. He speaks today at 10:30, but I got the four best cuts from 2025, and it's even better than you remember. That's coming up next. It's Marks and Sal Tunis, 97.5.
3: 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Sixers fans. Oh, you excited to watch LeBron this year? 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I'm Andrew Salchunas. Here are your top headlines in Philadelphia. Saquon Barkley, Devontae Smith not back at practice. You're playing the Sixers bed there, BP. 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
0: All right, we're back. It is Marks and Salchunas, John Marks, Andrew Salchunas. Dave Dombrowski speaks finally. It's a fine line. Finally, he speaks coming up at 10:30 today. Of course, we will cover it in its entirety right here on 97.5 The Fanatic. Ray and Sean Brayson Dunn will have all of that for you. They'll take your reaction afterwards. It's going to be great theater.
1: It's funny that you say finally, because it's like, you're right, finally. But I also don't, like, I want to listen to it, but I don't want to listen to it. Does that make sense?
0: No. Well, no, yes, it does, because you don't want to hear what you think you're going to hear.
1: Yeah, and what I know I'm going to hear, and it's going to piss me off, but I also can't wait to hear it. So, like, I've been counting down to this day without knowing when the day was until it got released, but I also don't want to listen to it.
0: So, last year, I remember saying to Ray, because probably only at the station for a month or so. And it was just, it was Ray, and then it was a rotating cast. And I don't know if I had anybody working that day or if it's just Ray. But I remember saying that I was expecting some urgency and some, you know, we were close, but we weren't quite like we were right there and we got to make moves and we're going to be aggressive and all that. And I got the exact opposite. Ray actually predicted it where he's like, yeah, he's going to put his feet up on the dais and be like, you know, we have a good club. And he really leaned into that. So with that in mind, we're going to go to Dave Dombrowski's greatest hits. Give me a little music. All right. So Dave, last year, season's over. They lose to the Dodgers. And boy, I listened to the entire thing this morning for the most part. I listened to the first 45 minutes in its entirety, and then I kind of fished through the rest of it. But man, he had some fastballs right in the first 45 minutes. And the fine line, I'm telling you, 6, 7, 8, 9, 10 times, he kept going back to the same thing, which was like, we were so close. If this happened, if that happened, if this happened, here's Dave Dombrowski.
2: Me, that's an ideal way you go into the postseason, and you try to do your best at that point. But you still have to score runs. You still have to get. I mean, it's a fine line. And really, if you look back, and we've talked about it here, and this is not blaming anybody, right? It's the happenstance of how the game goes. I mean, the Dodgers, they didn't make very many mistakes. Probably game four, Muncy misses that ball at third base. We score 8 runs. We outscored the Dodgers in the series, right? Doesn't make any difference. You lost 3 games. But when you look at home plate, if Trey's throws on this side of the plate on a very difficult play versus that side of the plate, they don't score any runs at any. That's the difference. If Kirk makes that play in there, who knows what happens the next inning, right? They were struggling to score runs against us just as

0: for them. We hit the ball out of the ballpark in the fourth game, but other than that, we really struggled to do so. But again, it's asking some very difficult. It's a difficult chore to do with what we're facing.
1: All right, Dave's greatest hits. So the focus is we were that close, and it's not our fault. What he said at the inning with Teoscar Hernandez's home run should have been the lead. They made the big hit when it matters. They got the play when it matters, not the Phillies.
2: Just leave it at that. Just leave it at that.
1: That was an afterthought. Like, all these things went wrong against us, and, oh, yeah, okay, Hernandez got the home run, but, you know, the umpire apologized.
2: The umpire apologized to JT. I'm so sick, and I know it's going to be – I'm going to vomit today.
3: Fine, like,
2: can I borrow your puke bucket later? Because, yes. I might need it for this freaking press conference that I'm going to have to sit through. Because he's gonna bring up they're the only wild card team that went three games in the series. All the other ones ended up in a sweep. Those went three games. Can't wait to hear that one, too.
1: All right, well, Dave's greatest hits continue. Man, you would have thought he worked for the Dodgers after hearing this press conference. And by the way, the Phillies have a good club. Listen.
0: You have to remember, we won 96 games. We have the potential. I mean, frankly, I was in 23. I was more heartbroken that we lost that series. Because I thought we had a really good chance to win it. I don't think in 24 the Mets played really well. I thought there was some pitching that we maybe would be able to hit. We did not hit it as convincingly. We struggled. This year we faced the wrong club for us at the time. That's a really, really good club. They are the defending world champions. And again, that starting pitching. I've been with clubs that have had as good a starting pitching as you will ever have. And I'm talking about Hall of Famers with a Verlander, a Scherzer, Prices, Porcello, Cy Young Award winners, league leader in earner average, Anibal Sanchez. That staff we face is as good as any of them. That's how good they are.
1: Dave's greatest hits. There you go.
2: It was the first round. If they lost in the NLCS to the Dodgers last year.
1: In seven games,
2: like the way the Blue Jays lost them in seven games. I go, yeah, man, tip my cap to them.
1: Again, I can't play everything from Dave's greatest hits, but he had said multiple times that, talking about that pitching staff, how he's never seen anything like it. And he just talked about it right there.
2: It's a PR hit.
1: He more or less said, I had a historic staff in Detroit. That Dodgers staff's better than that. What did you want us to do?
2: Right, exactly.
1: What do you want me to do about it?
2: And
1: you
2: the umpire made a bad call.
1: Right. Oh, my God. All right, Dave's greatest hits continues. And this one, I didn't remember this, but it was clear to anybody with eyes that the problem with this team was timely hitting. And they didn't have an impact bat in the lineup from the right-handed side that they needed.
2: Yeah.
1: Period. Castellanos was cooked. And they didn't replace the production. They needed an impact bat. You would never know that hearing Dave talk.
0: The reality of it is we have a lot of solid players in our lineup. There was not a gaping hole. Now, Bader got hurt at the worst time he possibly could, right? If he wouldn't have got hurt, would it have changed the series? I don't know. I wish we would have had a chance to try. That 4-3 game would have been different. We'd had speed on the base pass. We wouldn't have to pinch run. So you just never know about those things. I don't think we had at the end a gaping hole. Sometimes guys just have to do a little better than that they do, and you hope you get them hot at a particular time, and you look to get a little bit better here, a little bit better there. I mean, you look at that game, too, also. It was the one where Sosa, I think it was game two, pinch hit and flew out.
2: Wait, do you hear this
0: and
2: one?
0: Hit the ball well. Well, if that ball goes in the gap and you hit it well, you win the game.
2: What if the ball goes in the gap? It didn't, Dave. It didn't, Dave. Like, what do you mean, what if that ball goes in the gap? It didn't. Okay, yeah, what if Edmundo Sosa's fly out against the Astros went out?
1: Right. What if Bryce Harper hit five home runs in a game?
2: Hey, it didn't happen, Dave. By the way, I like Edmundo. They love Sosa, right? You're talking about your backup. Who's the other player that he mentioned? He mentioned
1: Bader. Yeah, Bader was going to save the season.
2: Mean to tell me you were a Harrison Bader away from beating the Dodgers? Oh, by the way, this was the first round of the playoffs.
4: We have a
2: good still would have had to have won the NLCS and the World Series.
1: They won one game.
2: You were a Bader away from winning against the Dodgers? I would have liked to have seen. Yeah, I would like to see your ass fired, but I'm not getting that either.
1: He goes, I don't know. I would have liked to have seen it.

0: Yeah, I bet you would have. Meanwhile, you had a Rojas in center field. What'd you have to do?
1: Yeah, Rojas is in the outfield.
0: By the way, you traded for a guy in Bader that has an injury history. Everywhere he goes, he's hurt. So he did exactly what he did during his career, which he's got all hurt. Right. Yeah. What, you know what else he did? Something he didn't do before, which was he gave you a red hot bat.
1: Yeah, he got hot.
0: So you actually worked. It worked out very well for you. He just got hurt like he always does.
1: Yeah, he brings up the we just got to get hot at the right time a lot because that's baseball. Are the Brewers just hot right now, or were the Brewers the best team in the National League?
0: Best team in the National League.
1: Okay, and they're continuing.
0: And they're playing like it.
1: They're playing it like it.
0: All right, finally, Dave's greatest hits. We finally get to it with the Matt Gelb question. I didn't remember who asked the question. This is the elite conversation.
2: With regards to Bryce, what is the club's view on his season? Was it performance-wise, and also why do you believe maybe that it was maybe just a down season for him and not the start of, you know, maybe a downward trend?
3: Well, I don't think, in Bryce's case, of course, he's still a quality player. He's still a all-star caliber player. He didn't have an elite season like he has had in the past. And I guess we only find out if he becomes elite or he continues to be good. I mean, it's not like he's, you know, it's like if you say to me, I look around the league, I was trying to think, Freddie Freeman, he's a really good player, right? He still is a good player. Is he elite like he was before? Probably not to the same extent. And so that's nothing, Nick, because, you know, Freddie's a tremendous player. And that's, to me, is Bryce. Can he rise to the next level again? I don't really know that answer.
0: No.
3: I mean, and really, he's the one that will dictate that more than anything else, I mean, is what it comes down to. So I don't think he's content with the year that he had. And again, it wasn't a bad year. But when I think of Bryce Harper, you're thinking elite, right? You're thinking one of the top 10 players in baseball, and I don't think it fit into that category. But again, very good player. I have no idea when you see somebody. I have seen guys at his age. Again, he's not old. That level off. Or I've seen guys rise again. We'll see what happens.
1: It was so easy to just say, I'm sure Bryce isn't thrilled with the season that he had. We're excited to see him bounce back next year.
0: He's the one that brought elite into the conversation. Yeah. Nobody said, hey, you think he's elite. They didn't bait him and he took the bait. It was a really good question by Gelb because he's trying to get a gauge on what they thought about Bryce Harper. That's why he asked the question. Little do you know what you're going to get.
1: Yeah, I'm sure Gelb had no idea that was coming.
0: Ladies and gentlemen, Dave's greatest hits. There you have it, Dave's greatest hits.
1: By the way, I went back. It was just you and Ray. I'm looking at you right now. You had a full head of hair at the time. Your beard and mustache were very thick, and you were wearing a patterned button-down shirt with, I don't know if it's birds
0: go
1: or
0: figure.
1: Roses on it.
0: Oh, no, roses.
1: Roses?
0: Yeah.
1: Yeah, and I'm looking at the comment section. Everybody's talking about your shirt more than anything else.
0: Right. It sounds about right.
1: Yeah. So it
0: sounds like our YouTube channel.
1: It was just you and Ray that day.
0: Yeah. Yeah.
1: I didn't know you could see the old comments.
0: I don't know. I didn't know that either. I like that right there when you replay the Bryce Harper thing, and I said it then. What he said wasn't wrong. Bryce Harper didn't have a year that you expect from Bryce Harper. I don't know if Bryce Harper is going to turn back into the player that he was in his 20s. You know what, Andrew? He's probably not going to. I don't care about that. Bryce Harper's season last year was an above-average, all-star caliber season. Is it elite? Because what does elite really mean? I feel like we're getting into the Joe Flacco conversation of is he an elite quarterback or not. Don't even bring that word up.
1: You know, I do I look at it more like tiers. Like, okay, Shohei Ohtani, not right now, but Ohtani's on a tier of his own. And then it's all right, who's next?
0: Aaron Judge, he's not in that category. By the way, Aaron Judge comes up small in the playoffs, right? So I want, you know what I want out of Bryce Harper? 290. 25 to 32 home runs, 90 RBIs, right, last year's year. And then you show up in the playoffs.
1: Yeah.
0: That's what I want. That's what I need from him. I don't need the elite year. Bringing up the elite and more or less saying, I don't know if he's still one of the top 10 players in baseball. Why would you do that?
1: Right.
0: Seriously, why would you do that? I don't know if he's a top 10 baseball player in baseball either. You know what? He's probably not. But are you going to say that too? You're like, no, he's actually not a top 10 player anymore.
1: Well, I'm not expecting him to be. At this
0: he's
1: stage
0: not
1: of his
0: paid
1: career.
0: To be. A, by the way, he's not paid to be a top 10 player. He's really not.
1: Trey Turner is.
0: And Bryce Harper has Bryce Harper lived up to his contract?
1: Yes,
0: I agree. They've won a World
1: honestly,
0: Series. They've been one.
1: Middleton was. It was crazy that he said it, but Middleton wasn't wrong when he said, "Like I think I'm underpaying you."
0: They are. considering Castellanos made $20 million and you had to get rid of him, right. And Adolis Garcia made $10 million a year. Bryce Harper makes around $25
1: million
0: a year. Aaron Nola makes as much money per year.
1: Yeah.
0: There's a lot of players. Look at the salary in baseball. Bryce Harper's not one of the top paid players in baseball. He's a long contract. That's how he was able to get over $300 million. Bryce Harper's been fine. But, like, I wonder if Dave Dombrowski realized how badly he sounded last year at that press conference. I don't think he does. I think he knows the Harper stuff came back to bite him because he pissed the player off. But is there anybody in the Phillies organization that can get to Dave and be like, listen, it's important that you don't have that same kind of tone this year that you did last year? Because I don't think there's anybody that's going to say that to Dave Dombrowski.
1: No, honestly, after the Tim Kelly fiasco last year, I thought that there would be something to the extent of, hey, let's talk to Dave and clear the air. I think it was the opposite. I think there was talks directed toward the reporter instead, and they were upset with the questioning, which I thought was a fair question.
0: Seems like an informed opinion.
1: Yeah, I think Dave Dombrowski is, I don't need PR. I got this. I'm Dave Dombrowski.
0: Oh, yeah, no, for sure. I mean, like, when you look around, depending on the coach, depending on the GM, you have media departments for teams, like the Eagles, for example. Nick Sirianni is very well prepared coming in for a press conference. He knows everything that's going to be asked of him, and he knows how to answer it.
1: Yeah.
0: That's why when you pay attention to the Nick Sirianni press conference, it's tactical that he's just talking in circles, and he's never saying anything. That's tactical. Because remember the first press conference he did, which, by the way, the Eagles knew he was scared to death to do that press conference, yeah. And they over-prepared him, and it was a disaster.
1: It was horrible.
0: Nick has aced these press conferences. He comes off as being thoughtful because he talks. He doesn't just cut you off like Chip Kelly. He's not right. Being a dick, but he tries to give you something thoughtful, but he's not saying anything. He's just talking in circles to where you're tapping out, being like, just
1: five-minute answers.
0: Shut up. But it's very good strategy by the Eagles. Sirianni also has to be able to take the direction. You're not telling Dave Dombrowski what to do. Dave Dombrowski probably, like, I'm sure John Heyman texts Dave Dombrowski and says, hey, can you come on my podcast? They're not going through the Phillies.
1: No,
0: and they're setting
1: yeah,
0: it up.
1: Right.
0: The National guys love Dave, and they love it because Dave talks.
1: Dave
0: so come
1: gives
0: on.
1: Info. Of course they love him.
0: They love
1: I would
0: Dave.
1: Love him. I would love him too. And the second you say something poorly about him, you're worried that you're not going to get that information anymore.
0: Bob Nightingale, with us, had said, yeah, you know, there could be some changes on the staff. He already was told what was going to happen.
1: Right.
0: And and Foley was going to lose his job. Or Long, not Foley. Long. Kevin Long. Thinking Kevin Foley, who's Glenn Foley's brother.
1: That's all right.
0: Anyway. All right. Joining us right now in studio, the Worm, Sean Rodman.
1: Hi, Sean.
4: Hello.
1: So, Mr. Temple.
0: So, Sean Rodman, would everybody agree the most notable moment, at least from this show, was when Sean admitted that he received a piece of mail?
4: Oh, yes.
0: And he called the number on the mail, and he knew it was a fraud, but he gave him his personal information anyway because he was afraid not to.
1: Was it that you were afraid or you felt bad?
4: It was Pico, and I remember
1: it wasn't Pico.
4: Well, it wasn't Pico, but it had...
1: It was like Pica.
4: But when I was looking it up, it had my exact account number on the piece of mail. It had that I owed $30 for, like, something to start it, because it was right after I moved in, and it had the right address, and everything. When I went online and I went to the website, it was the correct website on the piece of mail, but it was Google AI that told me, or whatever, it was not the actual...
0: Yeah, the number, they had everything right except for the number that you were calling into. So you called into this number, and you felt it was fishy, but you gave all your information anyway.
4: Oh, just my credit card. Not all my information.
1: Just your credit card.
0: All your information's on the dark web anyway.
1: You canceled immediately. You literally.
4: Yeah, I locked my card, canceled it immediately.
1: Immediately. You had the intuition to do it, and yet you continued on with the process.
0: While you were giving your number, you said that you knew you were going to have to cancel your card, but you continued to do it.
4: Well, yeah, I froze it for a minute, and then I ended up canceling it. I figured it out. Don't worry. We got the money back.
0: Well, so today's Sean's last day on the show. He's going to be doing a lot of game producing and working in the afternoons to get a little bit more of a flexible schedule.
1: And sleep.
0: Yes. Yeah, and sleep. Sean is, like, you've worked with, how long have you worked here for?
4: Two and a half.
0: Almost. Okay, so you and Ray went to school together.
4: Yes.
0: So Ray helped you get the job here?
4: Yeah, Ray helped me connect with Scott when Scott started to take over. At that time, I believe when I started to try to reach out to anybody here, I believe it was Chuck D'Amico at the time, not knowing that Scott was coming in.
0: Yeah.
4: So Chuck wasn't going to just hire another producer because there's someone else coming in.
0: Right.
4: So
0: Ray helped get you the job, and you've been here. I've been here for a little bit over a year now. And yeah, like I wasn't working mornings until a couple weeks ago, however long it's been. But you know, Sean worked with me middays. You were the film producer for Ray a lot of times. You would come in and do it. And like there's not a better dude here who, you know, the way you work so hard and the way you carry yourself, and you just have a certain way about you that I really appreciate. It's been a pleasure to work with you, and we'll still see you around. You're not leaving the station. But still, I mean, this is you may come back to mornings or whatever, but you were specifically mornings before, so I just wanted to thank you for your service.
4: Appreciate it.
1: Yeah, man. Great work.
4: It's been a lot of fun the last year or so doing mornings, and the not that I'm leaving for the 2 years, but leaving mornings the last year and, you know, doing the other iteration of the show to this one. It's been a smooth transition too, and it's been a lot of fun, and I can't say that I won't miss waking up at 4 a.m. But
1: yeah, you get to sleep in a little bit now, and you're in Manayunk, so
4: yes.
1: I did the midday Manayunk for a couple of years, and it's like, 8 o'clock, I'm going to wake up at 8, I'll be there at 8:30.
4: Yeah, exactly.
1: No sweat.
4: And then I can also, you know, go to happy hour early too. And
1: hell yeah,
0: enjoy
1: man.
0: Your life a little bit there, Worm.
4: It'll be fun.
1: Yeah, all right. It'll be nice, but we're proud of you, man. You did great stuff with us.
0: There he is, appreciate everybody. It. The Worm, Sean Rodman. He's a good sportsman.
1: He is. He's a sportsman. He's a Templesman. He's a furry. He's, you know.
0: He is a furry.
1: There's a lot of good things. That,
5: how about
1: you have more times for the furry conventions now.
4: If I'm game producing on the weekends.
1: You're right. But the after party you can always make.
0: Right.
4: Sure.
1: They don't get undressed until they get undressed.
0: You could you could potentially bring furries in here during the games. Who knows?
1: We could. Yeah, you might want company.
0: All right. There he is. Thank you, Sean Robin. Coming up next, our Eagles insider, Andrew Dzicheko. He joins us 9 o'clock every Thursday in studio, and there's a lot to talk about. And we're going to lead off with Lander Dickerson. Yesterday, being asked, great follow-up question by Zach Berman of The Athletic, you think Howie Roseman and the Eagles look at you as the long-term guard of the future? And he said, you have to ask him.
1: He gave a shefty, I don't know.
0: He sure did. And it was very telling. Has he heard anything? What's going on with Lander Dickerson? And a lot more with Dzicheko. That's coming up next. Don't go anywhere. It is Mark Salchunas, 97.5. 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
1: I'm Andrew Salchunas. 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The Eagles did not see the return of Saquon Barkley and Devontae Smith to practice yesterday. We'll see what their status is later today. Grant Calcaterra, Lander Dickerson, they did return, though, as well as Eli Stowers. We've not seen the Eagles' second-round pick in action yet this season. And we will hear from Dave Dombrowski. 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

0: Beautiful.
1: Let it go. Leads into this. What's up, everybody? Good morning. Marks and Salchunas. John Marks, Andrew Salchunas. Every Thursday, he joins us in studio. Does he know more about bad, mediocre hair music or the Eagles?
0: Ouch.
1: His name's Andrew DiCicco, our Eagles insider. Inside the Birds. What's up, DiCicco?
0: What's going on? Get your smelling salts ready when you hear this song come on. John, you'll know this. Who is the woman who was dancing on the car in the Here I Go Again music video?
1: I don't know that.
0: Tawny Kitaen.
2: Right. How did you not know that?
0: Bachelor Party, the late Tawny Kitaen.
1: And what is Tawny Kitaen also known for? Let me see. I got to Google to make sure it's not her. Wasn't she married to Mark Langston?
0: You might be right.
1: And she did something. She was like, they had a bad breakup or something. Is that anyway, Tawny Kitaen. Maybe not. Anyway, yeah. Well, no, I mean, there was something about the 80s music model. Like Samantha Fox was one of them.
0: Sure.
1: Tawny Kitaen. Like, beautiful, very dated. If you looked at them right now, you'd be like, holy crap, why do you look like that?
2: They have big, poofy blonde hair.
1: Bad hair.
2: Oh, yeah.
1: Like, the modern figure of a woman with boobs and butt, that wasn't necessarily how it was back then, right? Like, that it wasn't looked about as being thick wasn't necessarily a good thing.
0: That's why I stick out like a sore thumb at these concerts, man. I'm not wearing the jean the jean vest with all the patches on it and things like that. That's not me.
1: But that's you.
0: That's my music, yes.
1: What's up, Andrew DiCicco?
0: I'm great. Great to be with you guys.
1: All right, can we play can I get to back and forth with Zach Berman here? I want to start off with this. Obviously, there's a lot to talk about, but this was the last Eagle subject that we talked about because I'd heard that Landon Dickerson was not happy with the way the Eagles had handled his situation with the injury. So just going back, he was so bad week one. Everybody, I mean, we were saying it, and I remember Andrew saying a couple times, and Andrew Salchunas saying,
3: hello.
1: I feel bad saying, like, I'm not trying to be disrespectful, but he looks like he's totally done. That week one game was really bad. I mean, like, whoever came up with the montage video of him guys run right by him, it's like, wow, he looks like he can't play anymore. So they put him on IR. All of a sudden, he would never been designated with an injury, right? There was no injury.
0: Yeah, if you take all the ones, they don't have to list you. But, yeah, he said it happened in the latter stages of training camp.
1: All right, so he's back. He's off IR. Is the expectation he's going to play on Sunday? Maybe.
0: For me, my gut tells me that if you're opening up his practice window and if assuming all things go well in practice, there's no setbacks, I would imagine so.
3: And if Drew Kendall doesn't play, who did not practice yesterday.
0: Yeah, it seems like it's not trending well for Drew Kendall. This is now the four consecutive practices that he sat out.
1: So weird.
0: So the Eagles are in dire straits here on the offensive line. So given all of that, and a lot of it's going to depend on what kind of shape is landed in and all that, but I would imagine you're going to want to get him out there, especially when you're an offensive line right now that's struggling to reset the line of scrimmage. You got to be able to move defensive linemen and try to generate some semblance of a running game, and Landon Dickerson can certainly do that.
1: All right, so they corner him at the locker. Q&A, here's Zach Berman and the other reporters, but you'll hear Zach with the question and the follow-up. Go ahead.
4: Signed a few years ago. We knew the long-term left tackle, long-term left guard, long-term center. Do you still view yourself as the long-term left guard here? Because things have shifted a bit.
5: I mean, is that really my decision?
4: That's a fair question.
5: I feel like that's an upstairs decision, but, yeah. You know, I'd very much enjoy to stay here my whole career, but, again, it's not necessarily up to me.
4: I guess the better question for you, because you are right, is do you think they view you as a long-term left guard here?
5: That's a great question. They have media day for Nick and Allen. You can ask them that.
4: Fair enough.
1: And Nick will be asked the next time he speaks, I'm sure. Do you think the Eagles view him as their long-term left guard?
0: I can't imagine that they do, given the injury situation, knowing that there was conversation this offseason about Landon Dickerson potentially retiring. Now, Landon shot that down, but, you know, where there's smoke, there's fire, and he's been through a lot dating back to college. You just have to wonder about the overall longevity. I think he's someone that you kind of put in the same category as Cam Jurgens. They laid it all on the line to help deliver this city a Super Bowl, and as a result, their body has just taken a toll, and it's kind of hard to imagine him playing to 30 or into his 30s.
3: I remember when he first went on IR, you and I talked about it. We brought up I brought up this morning, John, the James Bradberry situation. When Bradberry goes on IR, and then, like, he just
1: Never saw him again.
3: You never saw him. You never heard from him because, again, if he's injured, he doesn't have to talk. And then he just disappeared. He's out of the NFL. I thought at one point that could have been the Landon Dickerson situation where he goes on IR and then we just never hear from him again. I guess he wants to play, right? Oh, yeah. Like we talked about the
1: oh, he wants to play.
0: Yeah, it's clear that he wants to play.
3: Stem cell stuff.
0: Yeah.
3: Like he wants to play. But if it's as bad as week one, because he was making it seem like, oh, look, I don't know. Was he really that hurt? I'm trying to figure out. Is he hurt or cooked?
0: If you watch how he played in week one, clearly he was hindered by something. And so to me, he didn't look quite right. And I wondered to myself, is he 100%? But he practiced all summer, but he was battling through that bone bruise.
1: So he acknowledges the bone bruise. I've been told that he believed the bone bruise was the bone bruise, and there were other factors that went into how he looked in week one, and he did not want to be IR'd, and he didn't think he should have been IR'd. Now he's back. If you remember, it was a restructure of the contract, which really was him losing money and losing a year under contract.
0: Yeah.
1: So I guess the Eagles were strong-arming him into taking less money because they potentially could move on from him. Otherwise, why would you agree to less money? So money was taken out of his contract, but it was said, hey, there's incentives for you to make that money back. Well, he just missed four games. So you would have to assume the incentives to make that money back are less. I don't know what the incentives are. I would assume that he's not going to be able to make money as much money as he could have by losing four games. Mm-hmm. So, and based on his answers right there, it sure seems like they're not on the same page with what's going on.
0: Yeah, potentially. But I think one thing we can all agree on, that version of Landon Dickerson in week one isn't the standard that he set for himself. And that wasn't going to be good enough for the Eagles in the short term. So I guess the best case scenario here is you hope that those 4 weeks allowed for a reset. He's able to go out there and give you even the Landon Dickerson of 2025 would elevate the play of the offensive line and give you that continuity opposite Jordan Mailata. But yeah, I think you may be on to something, John, potentially there.
1: And just one more thing here on Dickerson, because there's so many other things to talk about here. After they traded Cam Jurgens, the Eagles traded Cam Jurgens, it was interesting that Landon Dickerson's name came up by name. Mm-hmm. Just odd for you to bring up somebody that is on IR. I don't really know if there was expectation where he is or whatever.
0: Sure.
1: But Rappaport brought that name up, and I'm trying to find exactly what he said, but he more or less said that if teams start calling on Landon Dickerson, like, well, it's almost like the tone was being set that, hey, Landon Dickerson's available because we're ready to move on from him right now. And if we can get a mid-round draft pick, he's not that far removed from being a Pro Bowl offensive lineman. They just traded Cam Jurgens. To me, this wouldn't be, hey, it's a fire sale. This is a dump to try to get a draft pick because they know that the guy's not going to be there. I don't know. I mean, Rappaport using his name specifically tells me that he received word on something that they're maybe looking to move him. So here's how I'll leave it. Do not be surprised if he's moved in the next couple weeks.
0: Yeah, it was curious that he named Landon Dickerson of all the players he could have, so it's certainly on my radar. But I think a lot of it, guys, is going to be determined over how the next 2-3 weeks go for the Eagles, because right now they're certainly not punting on this season. That's not my read at all. They're still very much in the thick of things. You look around the NFC East, I think you have to feel pretty decent about the Eagles' chances. I even feel pretty good about where they are going into this week against Carolina, because Carolina's really banged up. So I think maybe a couple weeks down the line, we may get a little bit more clarity, John.
3: I got one more thing on Landon. Let's say it looks reminiscent of week one. Like, then what? Because clearly they're excited about Lampkin. Part of me's wondering, all right, if Drew Kettle can't go, is that why Landon Dickerson, they're maybe saying, all right, let's get him back on the field? Because if... Are you going to do Jake Majors again for another week?
1: Lampkin's playing a different position.
3: Right.
1: Which is, now you got the continuity of the offensive line is a zero right now. Uh-huh. You're doing it again
3: this
1: week.
3: Well, he might play center this week, right? Like,
1: well, that's what I'm saying.
0: That's why it's interesting, because today is the day that we're out there longer in practice. And if you remember last week, that's where we saw that Jake Majors was lined up at center. Do the Eagles go for continuity this week if Drew Kendall isn't going to play, which it seems like it's trending in that direction, and go with Jake Majors and maybe Landon Dickerson? Or do they go back to Willie Lampkin and Jake Majors again at left guard and center respectively? I'm not sure, but I think right now you got to try to get some kind of continuity going into this game, because it's just been in flux all season. And I think Jalen Hurts, of all people, is going to benefit most from a little bit more stability there.
1: So were you in the locker room yesterday?
0: Yeah.
1: So the vibe in the locker room after, I mean, you had trades, Lane Johnson retired. It was a weird week last week for the players. And then you lose a game like that again. That's 2 weeks in a row where you're questioning, how did we lose that game? But really, the head coach's decisions at the end of the Jags game were big in deciding the game. What was the vibe of the players? Did it feel like that was maybe the game that could have broken them? Or is this week the game that can maybe decide whether or not? What were the players like? What was the vibe?
0: Yeah, it didn't seem like that loss broke them as much as they were just sort of shell-shocked, I think is probably the right word to lose a game in that manner. But they don't have a lot of time to dwell on that. It seemed like there is an urgency there to get back on track. Jordan Mailata has been very vocal in trying to keep everything settled, you know, everything stable and settle things down. And I think that they realize that they, you know, there's always so many weeks that you can continuously say we're close and we're going to double down on what we believe in before, you know, it starts to become problematic. And this is a really big week. So the gauge, if I were to gauge it, I would say there is more of a urgency there to me that was coming across.
3: What have you made of like the press conferences? Because there's just been, you know, Nick Sirianni's the whole kickoff thing. I know that's been talked about so many times, but Jalen, it's not that Jalen took a shot at the coaching staff, but it seemed like he sort of absolved himself of some things. And then Nick almost said, well, yeah, Jalen's got to execute it. Like, it's been strange, like these weird back and forths.
0: Yeah, I think with Nick Sirianni, and it was expected, he fell on the sword there. He took full accountability for it.
1: Let me stop you. What did he take accountability for?
0: Well, that's what I was going to say. I would have liked to have heard his rationale and the thought process and all the studies that go into it and factor into that decision. And unfortunately, we didn't get that. But, right. I mean, standing there and saying that loss is on me, that I would imagine carries some weight in the locker room, because that was a pretty egregious late game sequence. And we can all agree on that, but you have to learn from that. I think if you're taking the full body of work into the equation here, Nick Sirianni has done a pretty solid job when it comes to game management. That, however, was really egregious. And one of the more gut-wrenching losses, I imagine, that over the last 5-6 years,
1: it was tough. And Andrew and I were both on the same page. I was ready to be, what a win. Nick Sirianni, this outmanned. Last week you came close and you go to London and you beat them with this many injuries. The defense took over. Like, this is why Nick Sirianni's your coach. This is why you want him here. The guys show up and play. And then like that, you leave 8 seconds on the clock and you lose the game.
0: Right.
1: But even with that said, I'm very much, I feel pretty good that the team did show up the last 2 weeks, because they should have beaten the Jags. And they should have beaten the Rams. And I know the Rams lost again this week. They're both really good teams. And by the end of the season, I expect both of those teams to be in the conversation to go to the Super Bowl.
0: Yeah.
1: So the defense right now and how they're playing, if the offense can just figure it out a little bit and you let the defense be your franchise player, they can get right back on track and they can win this division.
0: Yeah, I'm glad you brought that up, John, because one of the things that I wrote down and was a really prominent takeaway of mine was how the team came out ready to play. Underman, three players on the offensive line, one making his second NFL start, two players making their first NFL start. You don't have Saquon, you don't have Devontae, you lose Will Shipley, you lose Jay Luxon at some point in that game. And to come out and start that game the way that they did, they were focused. And one thing you could say about Nick Sirianni, if you're one that doesn't typically like to give him a lot of credit, there's not many times where the team comes out and they're flat, right? They're ready to play.
1: Yeah.
0: And I thought that team was really focused going into that game.
3: Yeah, as John said, I was ready to put out the gutsy win. I'm not, you know me, I overevaluate everything. I'm not normally a win is a win guy, but a win is a win this past weekend. And unfortunately, they didn't win. By the way, a win is a win this Sunday. Let's go. Winning.
0: And to John's point, talking about the defense, to circle back on this, they are starting to round into form. And this is kind of akin to what you've seen in recent years with Vic Fangio defenses. They start to hit their stride around the midway point. We'll see what happens with the safety situation. They did get Marcus Epps back on the practice field, but you don't have Michael Carter. Kenny Moore stepped in, and Vic Fangio seemed to be impressed with how he handled himself.
3: He seemed impressed. I saw Kenny Moore, the back of Kenny Moore's jersey, a lot this past week.
0: Yeah, and he's never really played safety before. Yeah. But apart from that, Jonathan Greenard is trending in a positive direction this week. Jalix Hunt probably isn't going to play, but I think the defense is starting to play more cohesively, and you're seeing some of those big plays from Jalen Carter where he was just dominant at the point of attack. So they're going to have to be the driving force moving forward to sort of stabilize this this rough patch that they're going through.
1: Man, Carter was one of the more dominating defensive performances you saw that I've seen. Like a Seth Joyner-esque. Seth Joyner had a game on Monday Night Football where he was intercepting, he was sacking. He looked like the best player in football on Sunday.
0: Oh, and if they'd won that game, he's NFC Defensive Player of the Week.
1: No doubt. All right, injuries. I don't know if it came down slightly before the game, but I definitely felt like after the game, all right, they're getting Saquon back this week. They're getting Devontae back this week. Even though you lost the last two games, reinforcements are coming. You're getting these guys back. And they don't practice yesterday. The injury list, I thought, was somebody photoshopped it as a joke when we sent it. Austin sent it in our group text. And I laughed at it, and I'm like, hold on, that's real?
0: You know 24 what it, players.
3: 24. Yeah.
1: You know what it looked like? It looked like when Belichick got in trouble for not reporting injuries, so he listed every player on the team as being injured, even if like they sprained their little toe. It looked like something out of Spider Something Fake. Are there really that many injuries? Or not practicing?
0: Yeah, well, so let's go through the
1: well, let's start with Devontae and Saquon.
0: Right. So last week I posted a video on X where Devontae was on a side field jogging, so that's encouraging. But now he pops up with not only the hamstring, John, but it's the toe injury. And those can linger a little bit. So all of a sudden...
1: Is that a new injury?
0: That's a new one. It was just a hamstring. Now it's a hamstring toe.
1: How did he hurt his toe?
3: Turf toe.
0: Could have been running around. Could have. He was on the jugs machine yesterday, but... Now I'm not quite as optimistic about Devontae playing this week, but again it was just the first day of the week. Saquon, when we were out there at least the early portion of practice, he wasn't out there, and I didn't see him at all last week. Again, that's a hamstring injury, so those things are a little tricky. But with some of those other players, I think with Drew Kendall, I mean that's a knee injury. He missed four practices
1: what
0: in a row.
1: What happened to him?
0: Well, he was in the injury tent in the Rams game for a few minutes. Then he goes back out there and plays the rest of the game. But then he pops up on the injury report.
1: Right. Adrenaline got him through the game.
0: Sure.
1: And then,
3: or they needed him to get through the game.
1: Well, no, I mean, because they trade Juergens, and part of the reason is they really like Drew Kendall. They view him as the center of the future, Lampkin or whatever.
0: They like Drew Kendall, yeah.
1: And then immediately he's injured, and he's going to miss two straight games.
0: So those are the three DMPs that I'm really focusing on this week, especially Drew Kendall, but it doesn't seem like it's trending in a positive direction.
3: So what would you do? Would you go Lampkin center, Dickerson left guard, or are you going back-to-back weeks Jake Majors? Because, you know, obviously, undermining story is Jalen Hurts needs continuity with somebody at the center
0: exactly.
3: position.
0: No, it's a great question. I would go, personally, Landon Dickerson at left guard and Jake Majors at center.
1: Why does it feel like they're not going to do that? Why does it feel like Dickerson's still not going to be ready? And they act like, because it's the practice window. They don't have to activate
0: him. I'm glad you said that. Just because their practice window is open doesn't mean that they have to get them on the 53.
1: Right.
0: You have 21 days, so it's a running clock right now. But you've now bought yourself some time to see how these players look on the field, how they fit into the equation, if they fit into the equation. And then you also have to do some roster toggling as well.
1: You got to get rid of players.
0: So that's a great point. What I would do personally is Landon Dickerson and Jake Majors. That doesn't mean that Landon's even going to play this week. But I didn't think that Jake did all that bad. There was a low snap. There was a high snap.
1: Yeah.
0: But if you look at the grades or anything like that, that might tell you a different story. But for a player starting his first NFL game, he was off the practice squad. He hadn't played in the game since August, and he had 1 week of practice with the starting quarterback. I think he did as well as you could have hoped if you're the Philadelphia Eagles.
1: Yeah, Andrew DeCecco live in studio inside the Birds. You hear him all over 97.5 The Fanatic. So I know we've put Lampkin in the Hall of Fame already.
3: Oh, yeah, like the Lamp.
1: I think it was Tim that said, all right, I know everybody loves Lampkin, but he really wasn't as good as people think.
0: Right,
1: what did you
0: see? No, I'm on those same lines. I mean, you're going to see a highlight clip here, a 6 second still, a video, a still shot. But I thought that, especially over the first few drives, he struggled a little bit. He gave up some pressure. He settled in. He had a nice block. So did Jake Majors on Will Shipley's 2 yard touchdown. Right. But yeah, I mean, I think he's got to slow down and pump the brakes a little bit. I understand that he's a fan favorite. Everyone loves Willie Lampkin, and how can you not? Great story. But
6: core values,
0: he's
1: if he's 6'3", I don't know if we're saying how great he is. Just saying the fact that he's 5'10", because what's his listed height?
0: 5'11", 290. But I'll tell you what, man, is he strong. I told you guys this a couple weeks ago, maybe last week. his ability to anchor, and he has a lot of power. You could see that he had a really good rep against Trayvon Walker in that game, and you see the spurts that and the you know the sample sizes of the intrigue.
1: All right, Andrew DeCecco with us for the rest of the hour. More on the Eagles coming up, including where they are. There's a power ranking that's out there.
3: And Andrew DeCecco loves power rankings. It's one of his favorite things.
1: That's why I'm bringing it up.
3: But I do wonder how far off you think they actually are.
1: Okay. Yep.
3: And
1: yep.
3: For context, I got three other news sources as well.
1: Good. So you have other power rankings.
0: Because I have no idea where they rank in the power rankings.
1: Okay. All right. That's coming up next. Don't go anywhere. Mark Salchunas, 97.5.
3: And this is Andrew Salchunas. 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Maybe there will be two wins at the link this weekend. That sounds nice. Get your tickets today and be there to cheer on the Owls. I'm Andrew Salchunas. Here are your top headlines in Philadelphia. Devontae Smith, Saquon Barkley not back at practice yesterday. We'll continue to monitor that situation. We just heard Andrew DeCecco talking about it. Not promising for Devontae Smith, as well as Drew Kendall, who missed another practice yesterday. 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
17: All right, we're back. Mark Salchunas with DeCecco in studio, our Eagles insider. Check him out, Inside the Birds. This is a great job. So, Andrew, are you responsible for the power rankings on the site Inside the Birds? Are you the power ranking guy?
18: Do you guys do power rankings on Inside the Birds?
19: I think Adam will do it here and there, maybe around the midway point of the season.
18: Okay, but he's not doing the week-by-week power rankings.
17: Yeah, because my favorite thing isn't the power rankings. It's when, like, a Bleeding Green Nation will do the roundup of the power rankings.
18: Yes, of all
17: they
18: the
17: do
18: other.
17: All the work for you, so you don't have to individually Google.
18: I should have just checked out Bleeding Green Nation.
17: Because Andrew has done all the work for us. So, yeah, and I'll let you take it because you found this morning.
18: Yeah, you know what? Let's go with that music.
17: All right, I have your power rankings.
18: So I always go NFL.com if I do look at these lists because I think they're the least biased. Like ESPN obviously will always have a bias with the Dallas Cowboys and Fox and all these.
17: Pete Prisco's a loser, so he'll always.
18: Yeah, Pete Prisco hates the Eagles. Right. So I'll just give you the NFL.com power rankings first. Would you like me to start at number one, or do you just want me to tell you where the Eagles are?
17: Well, let's check. If you were doing a power ranking, where would you put the Eagles?
19: 19 or 20.
17: Ooh, okay.
18: Okay, that's lower than what both of you said. By the way,
17: 14.
18: Fox has them at 15, ESPN at 16, CBS has them at 21. But is that the Pete Prisco bias that puts them at 21? How about NFL.com? Andrew DeCecco has them at 26th.
17: Wow.
19: Dude, what's their rationale?
18: Sunday's loss to Jacksonville had hurt, especially bad for the Eagles. Days after their legendary right tackle retired, they traded away their starting center. A banged-up Philly squad flew to London and nearly pulled out a remarkable win, blah, blah, blah. It basically just talked about the game. Losses like this can send teams into tailspins. We'll see if Nick Sirianni can prevent that from happening. They are ahead of just the 1-4 New Orleans Saints, the 1-3-1 Commanders, the tanking winless Miami Dolphins, the winless Chargers, the Arizona Cardinals, and the Titans.
17: So tell me who's ahead of them.
18: All right, right ahead of them?
17: Yes, who's 20? Who's 20?
18: The 1-4 Houston Texans, the 2-3 Indianapolis Colts.
17: No way. Texans, they only have one win, so I'm not doing that. The Texans, I still think you're a good team. They're a playoff team previous years.
19: Oh, yeah.
17: The Colts stink.
18: The Buccaneers should not be ahead of the Eagles. They're at 23.
19: Yeah, come on now. The Buccaneers.
18: They're at 23. The Steelers are at 22. So now you got a team at least above 500.
17: Yeah. And who's 21?
18: The Browns.
17: All right.
18: I mean, they're 3-2.
17: They do have the wins.
18: Yeah.
17: Right? They do have the wins.
18: The only sub 5. Oh, no. They have two sub 500 teams ahead of them. The Jets are at 20. And the Cowboys.
17: Oh, come on.
18: The Cowboys are at 18.
17: All right, so the Cowboys get the benefit of the doubt, but the Eagles don't. And, like, whatever, these are power rankings, but this is what they're the view on the Eagles in the league, at least from this particular source. The Jets?
18: Yeah.
17: What are we talking about?
19: That's wild.
18: Now, they have the Rams at 12, so it's not like they're doing the whole, like, yeah, but we think the Rams can still win. It's not like they have them top five because some people do that.
17: They also don't have them 20, though.
18: Right.
17: They still have them as a playoff team. 12 would be a playoff team for the Rams.
18: I don't necessarily want to call it disrespectful.
17: I just think it's stupid. The Eagles are a better team than their record shows right now. Even though they could have lost the first two games of the season, they should have won one of the last two games. They really should have. And it took semi-miracle on the kickoff to happen. If they would have kicked it through the end zone, then you would have needed a semi-miracle to get a completion and get out of bounds and kick a field goal. Regardless, they found a way to lose that game, and I put that all on Nick Sirianni.
19: You're right, and I think you have to look at a number of factors. There's no lying down from this team. They fought in that game. They showed that was a gutsy effort from them, and you would think that would bode well moving forward. They have Nick Sirianni has the player's ear, and they're still playing hard for him, and the defense is starting to round into form. So to put him at 26 for me, I think is nonsense. And certainly misguided.
18: So ESPN has them at 16. Cowboys bias. Cowboys are at 15. Packers 14. All the teams ahead of them, you go, okay, those all make sense. Now let me ask you something, because you're in the locker room all the time, and I know that this team is hungry, and Sirianni is a great motivator. You say they come to play ready, and you're right.
19: They do, yeah.
18: At what point do you think that could snap, though? Like, we keep coming ready to play, and then we lose. This isn't the Dolphins, where it's like, hey, we won one, and they go party all night long. This is a team that had Super Bowl expectations as of 6 weeks ago. At what point, I'm not predicting it crumbling. I know the NFL.com thing said, you know, losses like that can send a team into a tailspin. I'm not expecting a tailspin right now, but at what point does the motivation just not work anymore?
19: I think if you have repeat lapses, if you're not learning from your mistakes, if the message becomes stale and... Yeah, things like that. That to me would signal that. But I think Nick Sirianni said this in the offseason. He finds different ways to keep his messaging fresh to ensure that doesn't happen. And you gotta start taking strides in the right direction. And if you keep taking steps backwards, if more injuries pile up, then maybe.
17: Yeah, the talk of Jalen Hurts. It of course he's the quarterback here in Philadelphia. It was brought up again. I don't look at Jalen as being responsible. Like, I don't look at him and be like, you lost that game on Sunday.
19: No.
17: They also have scored 3 points in three second halves. Mm-hmm. And look at their drive chart of the second half the last 3 weeks. The quarterback's got to take.

0: you're the franchise quarterback, you're viewed among the elite at the position. I know it's not perfect, and I know its circumstances are not ideal, but you do have to elevate the talent around you, and you look at some of the premier players at that position, and those that don't have a lot to as much to work with either, they find a way to get it done. And I look at what Josh Allen did the other night, and Jalen Hurts has done it before, but it's about doing it right now because they need him now more than ever.
1: That's why I said the other day. It's why I said the other day he can't carry a team like this.
2: But also, it's like we get caught up in the one drive at the end of a game, or like I'm not even trying to downplay the Super Bowl, but you know what I mean. He's in big spots. He's really, really good. Yeah. But what you see out of Matt Stafford and Josh Allen, they were just going toe-to-toe the entire game. That second half was ridiculous.
0: It's consistency. And I've heard a lot, and I've seen a lot on social media. He left the field with the lead. A field goal in the second half. There were other opportunities in that game.
3: What about the other 15 drives?
2: Right. Drive before that.
3: Yeah.
2: Drive before that.
0: Yeah, it's not about, yes, you were able to get it done in the final moments, but it shouldn't have come down to that because Liam Cohen had an egregious coaching outing there.
3: He did.
0: And Trevor Lawrence as well was not sharp, and you need to be able to take advantage
3: like 15
0: of that.
3: Penalties that game. And
0: They were just begging for the Eagles to take that game and blow it wide open, and they weren't able to. So.
3: Club Hurts Mixer coming your way Saturday, Von C. Brewing Company with Sean Brace and Brendan Petrelli. But joining us now here on Marks and South Tune is one of our favorite moments of the week. 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Mr. Thursday Night, our man Michael Westwood. Hi, Michael.
4: What's up, guys? What's going on today? Hope all is well over there. Hope you're licking your wounds, but the bottom line is the birds will turn around. They'll get their act together. But let me ask you guys a question. Have you been watching Tuesday and Wednesday college football? I saw a game last night, Kennesaw against Missouri State. I'm telling you right now, the high school team in my town could beat both of those teams. It's the biggest joke I've ever seen in my life. But the reason why they're on television is for gambling purposes. I mean, it's just, To me, do you watch those games?
2: I know last week you had Florida Atlantic. You said that there was a listener that bet 10 dimes on your pick for the Florida Atlantic game last week.
4: Yeah, it's just, you know what? I had Kennesaw State last night, which lost. I mean, I've never seen worse football in my life, worse officiating, and even the commentators were horrible. But once again, there's a reason why they put this out there, because people bet on anything and everything. But here's the bottom line, okay? Tonight is absolutely incredible for us. I've got tremendous information on the Seattle-Denver game. I've been waiting all week for it. And the line right now is 2.5, 40.5. I not only have the game, the side, but I also have the over-under. And I'm going to give it out as I do every single week, because I do not mind giving out the winner. The first winner is always on me. I don't mind giving it out. It's 1-800-885-2525. Again, that's 1-800-885-2525. It's on my recorded hotline. All your listeners have to do right now is pick up the phone and be a winner. 1-800-885-2525.
3: Now, I know you're all about the information that you get. This is a really interesting game today between Seattle and Denver, because these are two teams with really, really good defenses and two teams with really, really struggling offenses. Denver already switched to Sean Payton as their play caller. You know, when you see how the seasons have played out, how much do you make your picks off of the previous 5 weeks or the information that you have going into tonight?
4: That's a great question. We're heading into week six right now with 2-3-2 teams. You know what? It looks tough on paper. It's not tough because of where we get our information from. I mean, we have a lot of contacts. You know, we do a lot of studying. And tonight's one of those games where you should start the week on a winning note, build a bankroll to head into the weekend. And again, stop picking your own games. I'm not saying you guys. I'm saying the general public are picking their own games. They're using parlays. 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Tonight is free. It's on me. 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
0: You got it, guys. I'll talk to you next week. Let's win.
1: There he is. Michael Westwood.
2: Hey, Michael.
1: 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So like last week, when I looked up the alumni of the two random schools that he picked, Missouri State. Do we know who went to Missouri State, former Eagle?
3: Missouri State.
1: Nope. Calvin Williams.
3: Keontae Marshall, defensive tackle, 2005.
1: No. Wow. I don't see Keontae Marshall on this list, at least, but I see former tight end Clay Harbor, friend of the show.
4: Get out of here. All right, more on that coming up in a second. Also, that, everything we missed, and David from Drexel Hill is a noted Hurts apologist. I wonder if he's going to the mixer in Norristown. Advance Brewing on Saturday, 6 o'clock. All right, we'll do that coming up next. Is Mark Salchudas 97.5.
1: And this is Andrew Salchudas. Football season well underway. Time to see how your predictions are shaping up. Who makes the playoffs? Who wins their division? Who takes home the title? 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At one point, I remember saying, "Oh, take them to win 11 games." Do you want to take them at 12? Some of you want to take them at 13. Now you got pretty good payout if you take them at 9. Right now, for the Birds to win at least 9 games this year, that's trading at just 49%. 64% for them to get 8 wins this upcoming game Sunday against Carolina. At one point, they had a higher probability of winning. Now it's down to 50-50. 50% for the Birds, 50% for Carolina. And if you still think the Birds can win the division, which we talked about, it, they still have a very good chance of winning the division because of how bad it is. 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

0: All right, we're back. It is Marks and Sal Chunas, the dynamic duo of Brace and Dunn are coming up next, and it's really the pregame for the Dave Dombrowski press conference. That's coming up.
1: Elite.
0: Yep.
2: 10:30, dude. That's a lock-in.
3: Good club.
0: Oh, there's going to be some dynamite.
3: How many? What do you think? Over, under?
0: So I was, and Petrilli had said this to me, because even just the cuts we were playing in the Best of Dave, he says the word club 10 times in two cuts. It gets me hungry for club sandwiches. Do you like club sandwiches?
3: Yeah,
0: you're a club
3: sure.
0: Guy?
3: I'll indulge.
0: All right, so if you were doing one sandwich, what would not even a club sandwich. If you were just going to a deli and getting one sandwich, what would it be?
3: An Italian sub.
0: So you're going Italian?
3: Yeah.
2: You said sub?
0: Yeah.
3: Well, you said sub. He threw me off. I got Italian hoagie.
0: No, Sam, I didn't say sub. I said sandwich. If you go to a deli and there's any sandwich.
2: Yeah, I'll go with roast beef.
0: So you're going hoagie.
3: Yeah, I'll go hoagie, usually Italian hoagie, and I add a bunch of spices into it.
0: Okay.
3: I kind of customize it a little bit, add more to it.
0: So you go roast beef sandwich?
2: I go roast beef. There's a place in Brigantine, Ernest & Sons. It's like their historic deli down there. They make it. It's like
0: I love roast beef sandwiches.
2: This thick, man. It's like
0: it's like the Katz's deli they do up in New York where it's bigger than you can eat.
2: Yeah.
0: See, I go turkey special. If I was going to a good deli, I love sandwiches. And you said I love hoagies too, but I love sandwiches at delicatessens. Whatever place you thought about in Brigantine,
2: you would love it.
0: It's place Sonny's up in Limerick that has great sandwiches.
3: I was just going to ask you, what's your go-to?
0: Yes, I mean, I don't do it a lot, but Sonny's has really good sandwiches.
2: I made a nice one yesterday after work. I did a little multi-grain from ShopRite, toasted them up, got some chipotle mayo as my spread, avocado I mashed up, spread that, turkey, cheese.
0: I can't do the avocado.
2: Banana peppers that I grew.
3: Go long hots there.
2: Banana peppers that I grew myself and made them hot. With what I had, and it was delicious.
0: I do not like long hots.
3: You don't like
0: long hots? You mentioned long hots? No.
3: I put them in my cheese steaks,
2: I like
3: too.
2: Long hots.
0: Really?
2: Yeah.
0: I don't.
3: Absolutely. So I do Cooper Sharp long hots.
0: When I do, like, Tony Luke's has a, what's it called? I don't even know. It's not Tony Luke's anymore. But their roast pork's unbelievable. John's roast pork.
3: Yeah,
0: no, I don't like the long hots. I like sharp provolone.
3: Okay.
0: I don't like the broccoli rob and the long
2: hots.
0: I
2: love broccoli rob.
0: I don't.
2: Let's go, rob me up.
3: Do you like hot peppers, John?
0: I do. So I like, banana peppers are good, but I like cherry peppers. I actually have, what I like to eat is I'll do egg white omelets with jalapenos.
3: Love it.
0: So I get the jalapenos and I chop them up. But for hoagies, the hot pepper relish I like.
3: Yeah.
0: And I like cherry peppers.
3: Yes.
0: Banana peppers are good. I like where you're going there with the turkey and the peppers.
2: Yeah, they're mine. I grew them myself. I made the little brine.
0: Oh, dude, we could eat sandwiches all day.
3: Banana peppers, they're not hot enough for me.
2: Yeah, but I made the brine spicy.
0: No, they're not, but it gives it some flavor.
3: Yeah, it does.
2: And I like the flavor of it.
0: Yeah, you're right. It's not the heat. It's the crunch.
2: I don't
0: and the
2: make
0: flavor.
2: Them like Wawa where they're candied. I make them got a little bit more of an extra kick to it.
0: But the cherry peppers I like a lot.
3: Oh, yeah. Oh, yeah.
0: All right. Man, I'm hungry now.
2: Yeah. I'm ready to eat. I already ate a granola bar. I'm starving.
0: Do I like honey mustard on an Italian? Talk to me, Petrilli.
2: That's what Connor does. It's disgusting, bro.
0: Honey mustard on an Italian hoagie?
2: Yeah.
3: He shouldn't even be allowed to order it.
2: He shouldn't be allowed to speak ever again.
3: Yeah. They should just say, look, we need you to leave.
4: Do you go mayo or just straight oil on the Italian?
0: Let me add this, and it'll be frowned upon, and I grew up making hoagies, so I understand it. You put a little mayo on a hoagie.
2: Yeah, it's fine.
0: A little bit on the roll. I don't do it every time.
2: I don't know why people get so, like, offended by that.
0: And I go oil and vinegar and the mayo. But if you go to a place like, I don't know if it's still down in the Terminal Market, but it was called Rocco's Italian Hoagies, and it would be a nice fresh roll, not a big seeded one, but it's like a more narrow roll. They put oil and vinegar on the bottom. They put they crumble the sharp provolone, and then they put a piece of romaine, not chopped, a full piece of romaine, the meat, and then tomatoes and hot peppers and onions on top. Dude, I could eat three of those in a setting.
2: Hell
0: they're not. They're not big. They're like a candy bar when I eat them.
3: Wow.
0: Holy cow, are they good.
2: And you can eat a lot of candy bars.
3: A buddy of mine told me about this place called Richie's, R-I-C-C-I-S, in the city. That's like phenomenal for
0: Richie's.
3: Hoagies.
0: Yeah. All right.
3: So I'm going to have to check that out. Maybe today.
0: Ooh.
2: Oh, how about that?
0: On your way down to the Jeff.
3: Yeah.
0: All right. Well, why don't we get to everything that we missed on today's show? Go ahead.
5: There's always more stuff happening than we have time to get to. So before we call it a day, it's time to get to all the stories that got left on the cutting room floor. It's the we missed. Marks and Sal Chunas, 97.5 The Fanatic.
0: Andrew's got something.
2: Well, first, the new GTA 6 trailer just dropped, so I know I'm doing exactly the second the show ends is watching that, because I know you're a big gamer. GTA 6, you fired up.
0: I already saw it.
2: Comes out.
0: You're a novice.
2: Comes out in November. Can't wait. All right. I had a story in the hit list that I didn't get to, because usually I have three, but today I had four, and we ran out of time, and I'm glad that you're here for it, because it's a football-related story. A high school head coach in Eugene, Oregon, was fired last Friday night after their team won. And I'm going to say this before I continue. Good, because this guy seems like a total jerk-off. Marist Catholic fired head coach Zach Lowboy immediately after their 63-0 win over Cottage Grove. 63-0. Must be a really good coach, right? It was 57-0 with a minute and 45 seconds left in the first half. And Lowboy, after scoring a touchdown, said, you know what? Surprise onside kick against Cottage Grove. Now, are you wondering maybe there's a big heated rivalry between these two teams? No, there isn't. Cottage Grove had 16 players on their team. They were like, all right, who wants... It was a really small school. Who wants to play football? So they have 16 guys playing both sides of the ball.
0: They had me on the offensive line.
2: You know, honestly, you probably would have made the team.
3: That was like the Philadelphia Soul Arena football.
2: Right? Yeah, exactly. So as soon as the game ended, like at halftime, they didn't play a second half.
0: Really?
2: It was 63-0. When they did the surprise onside kick, the opposing team school coach was like, we're not... Yeah, screw you guys. We're out. Right. The athletic director for that high school pulled the guy aside. Was like, you're out of here, dude. Like, you're giving
0: fired him
2: on the spot. And I respect.
0: I applaud.
2: Surprise onside kick when you're up 57-0 against a team that has 16 kids.
3: Yeah, get him out of there, man.
2: What are you doing?
0: That's a fireable offense. And he probably thought he was like, yeah, he's gonna give me a raise. That's why he's pulling me aside. No, you're fired.
2: Yeah.
0: Like, come on, man. High school athletics. And that's the thing. Like some people might say, well, you don't quit if you're the other team. No, because the only thing that can happen is your kids can get hurt.
2: Yeah.
0: There's nothing to play for.
2: There's 16 players on the team.
0: Yeah, and these guys are rubbing it in, so you can lose 130-0
2: right.
0: with this loser on the other side of the ball.
3: Horrible.
2: Yeah.
0: Wow.
2: So there was the leftover hit list story.
0: Thank you.
2: Couldn't wait to rip that guy.
3: He deserves it.
2: Yeah.
0: Now, are you going to the Club Hertz Mixer? You can bring that down there, Petrilli. The Club Hertz Mixer, Von C. Brewing in Norristown, Saturday, 6 o'clock. It's a 6 to 8, but I'm sure they're going to be there past 8 o'clock. I'm trying to get there. I have a busy day on Saturday. I'm trying to get there by the 7 o'clock hour. We'll see.
2: They're going to stay there until the Eagles execute a second-half touchdown drive. That's how long they have to stay at Von C. Brewing.
0: Might be there a couple weeks then.
4: No.
0: Are you a Club Hertz guy? You going to go to the mixer? What's up?
3: No, I'm not club anything.
0: Club journalist.
3: Club journalist. oddly enough, guys, that's 5 minutes away from where I grew up. I grew up in Norristown.
0: Did you go to Norristown High School?
3: I went to Whitehall Elementary School, and then I moved out to Chester County around 2000.
0: You look like a Norristown guy. Honestly,
3: I don't know how to take that. Is that
0: a compliment? I got friends that grew up in Norristown.
2: So, from Norristown.
3: I went to St. Francis. That was my church. And
0: parish.
3: I'm familiar. Yeah.
2: Did you know Jose from Norristown?
3: No.
0: It was his birthday. He messaged me on Monday, actually.
2: No way, really?
0: Yeah, it was his birthday last week.
2: Oh, happy birthday to Jose.
0: There it is.
3: So, yeah, I know the area well, so it would be a little nostalgic, but I will not be there. Hope everybody has a great time.
0: Well, so are you ready for the Petrilli? Are you ready for the mixer? Are there going to be a lot of people there?
4: Yeah, we got people DMing.
0: You're packing the place?
4: People are ready to rock and roll. We have some people. We're international at Club Hertz, and people are like, oh, I'm sorry, I'm not going to fly over for London for this, but they thought about it. So if anybody's in the area, I know Andrew Salchunas is too far of a drive.
0: It's free to enter.
4: We got people coming all over the place. It's free, hang out, raffles. We're going to give away a pair of tickets to a game to watch QB1.
0: And by the way, it's not just for Hertz honks, all right? Because you can just be an Eagle fan that can be objective like me when you look at Jalen Hurts. So believe me, we need to be well represented of the objective Eagles fans out there, not these honks.
4: Yeah,
0: Petrilli. Sean doesn't even believe anymore. Your whole organization.
2: He was already looking at quarterbacks.
0: You guys, there's already a coup. You guys are cooked.
4: We're going to have a town hall meeting at the event. So if you want to voice your opinions, come on. We'll talk it out. That's all we're here for.
0: You guys are like the Iraqi National Congress when they tried to put in a puppet government in Iraq. It'll never work.
2: Are you going to pull down Sean Brace's statue, too, while we're at it?
4: No, we are stronger than ever.
0: David and Drexel Hill, I believe, should be on the board as far as a caller of the of Club Hurts. What's up, David?
1: Hey, how y'all doing?
0: Hey.
1: You know, it's funny. I've talked to other sports stations. I call Jaw Station, and nobody never answers this for me. I always end up, why do you not answer my question? You know, we all say that Jalen's offense is not playing good. Some people even said he was stinking this year.
0: Yep.
1: Yes. You know? And then when I asked him, well, if he's stinking, right, how come, let's go, I'm going to name four quarterbacks real fast. The running quarterback for Baltimore, what's his name, Lamar?
0: Lamar Jackson.
1: Bo Nix. Why they only got 30 yards more than Jalen and less touchdowns? And y'all be still talking good about them. And then let's go with who
2: I'm not really talking good about.
0: We haven't.
2: Not talking good about Bo Nix, and Lamar also didn't play last week. So,
0: I haven't mentioned Bo Nix once this year, I don't think.
2: Yeah, I'm not.
0: You can do that.
2: I'm not a big Bo Nix guy. Like, I think he's fine.
0: Jalen's
2: fine. Lamar Jackson didn't play last week, so if you're going to bring numbers to the table, you have to take into account he didn't play
0: Seriously, you should put him on the board.
2: Yeah.
0: Because not acknowledging that Jalen Hurts hasn't really played all that well this year, he had two games where he literally carried them the wins late in the games, but he also had the other portions of the game. He was good in those first two games. I won't take anything away from him. He wasn't good last week. First half, he looked good, but they're second halves of games, right?
3: 100%. And one thing that really bothers me is, what about Justin Herbert? You don't talk about him. I cover the Philadelphia Eagles, and Jalen Hurts.
0: We've been killing Justin.
2: By the way, Lamar's completion percentage is 70% this year.
0: What's Jalen's?
2: 57.
0: Is that good? Let me check.
2: No.
4: Lamar's got Derrick Henry to hand the ball to. Who does Jalen have right now?
0: Never mind. All right, coming up, thank you, DeCheco. Coming up next, they're the guys. We have Brayson Dunn leading right in. Remember, this is the pregame show. Leading right in to Dave Dombrowski. I can't wait for this. Everybody have a good one. See you.
2: Yep, Dave Dombrowski speaks next. 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
15: Welcome in on this Thursday. Finally, we get to hear from Dave Dombrowski. We are carrying the presser live for you to completion. Coming up at 10:30-ish. I imagine Dave Dombrowski, for all his flaws and for all the flaws of his baseball team, he is no Nick Sirianni. He will be on time. So at 10:30, just half hour's time, we'll be carrying live for you the entire Dave Dombrowski presser. Sean Brace, this is much anticipated, much awaited. Finally, the day is here. We hear from Dave Dombrowski.
17: Yeah, it is. And I know that we had some fun with it. I think the morning show did a great job playing his greatest hits. I was cracking up on the way in because he has a few of them, including last year's number one track off his greatest hits album about, I guess we'll only find out if Bryce Harper is truly elite.
18: I guess we only find out if he becomes elite or he continues to be good.
17: To be able to listen to the way that that Q&A actually went down is just, it was alarming to hear it again this morning because he was the one that took it there. Matt Gelb asked the question and there was no mention of elite. But regardless, that was last year. Here we are present day. Phillies fans are not happy, Ray. We put the poll out, we put the poll out yesterday, 87%, not or excuse me, 77% not in favor of Don Mattingly coming back. I think everybody understood that Dave Dombrowski was coming back, except for me, my hand in the air. I was hopeful, very trying to put it into the air, talk it into existence, but that was not how it played out. The reality is there's zero accountability for a team that has come up short again. And I know we're going to talk about some of the changes that took place yesterday. It's not good enough for everybody out there. Truly not.
15: Kevin Long, Bobby Dickerson, both gone. My question to you, how do you think Trey Turner feels today? Because those are two guys that every time we talked about Trey Turner, their names came up. Oh, Kevin Long's working on something. Oh, Bobby Dickerson's working with them all the time.
17: What do you think Trey feels? What do you think he really does say to himself at night? Like 2 years ago, he had a great season. He had a great season. Over 300 batting average.
15: Yeah, 2025, you look at the numbers.
17: Top dog in the National
15: title,
17: League.
15: Was actually a good defensive shortstop.
17: Last year, anything but. So
15: yeah.
17: I know he'll challenge himself. I know he's going to look himself in the mirror and say, yeah, these firings are partly my fault. But he has to believe that brighter days are ahead, and I think that's extremely important for a lot of these players because there won't be any massive change. This is what's going to happen. If the accountability is lacking in the managerial department and, of course, up top with Dave Dombrowski, where is it going to change? Where is the accountability going to come to the players? We look at the contracts. It's really hard to make those massive overhauls. There will be new blood, finally, but I just don't know if that's going to be the end-all, be-all. I think we could be looking at if, let's just say for this conversation, full season next year. I understand it's not going to happen, but just fancy me here. Full season, everything status quo, normal as usual, spring training, we roll in to start the season end of March. I think we could be giving our season predictions and having the Phillies miss the playoffs.
15: We could. I don't doubt that in the slightest, that we might feel that way come April, March. I said it, and this is my coping. I said it, I understand, this is my cope here. With the idea of a lockout, a shorter season, all these old guys and all these pitchers that have thrown a lot of innings might not be the worst for this group. It really might not be. But that's a show for March.
17: Yep.
15: That's a show for April. for right now, where they're at. The changes they made yesterday, Kevin Long, Bobby Dickerson, both fired. They're making changes within the organization to hitting philosophy, to, I guess, infield philosophy. Whatever it is that you do here, we are going to do it differently. I thought about it yesterday when the Kevin Long thing dropped. Remember one of the early hits of this program was when JT talked about that meeting they all had. The meeting that they had, stay aggressive within your plan at the end of July. And it was like, wait. They are just now getting through to them that maybe you shouldn't be swinging at everything. Connor, I remember you were incredibly entertained by that, the notion of that being something they had to talk about.
16: Yeah, thank goodness our Major League Baseball team has decided to have a plan at the plate. It's about time, fellas. It changed the organizational philosophy on hitting. What? Take balls, swing at strikes? Change the organizational philosophy on infielding. Field the ball, throw it to first base? Like,
17: revolutionary.
16: We don't need to fire guys to get to this, which is why I'm not all fired up about Long and Bobby Dickerson getting moved on from.
15: Yeah. They ended up paying for what was the rest of this organization's shortcomings.
17: And Bob Nightingale joined Andrew and John last week, and he said, I would imagine that there will be some changes as far as with the staff. And, I wonder who has Dave Dombrowski's phone number. Yeah, we know that.
15: So. Yeah, somebody was going to lose their job.
17: Okay, well, there's the accountability.
15: Yeah, somebody was going to pay for it. Those two paying for it. I mean, they've been here a while at this point. If Don Mattingly is really the manager, he's really your guy. You gave him a 2-year deal. He's the guy you're believing with going forward. Let him find his own staff. Let him put together what he wants to put together. I don't know if it was a difference of opinion between he and them or if it was a difference of opinion between Dombrowski and where they're going. Ultimately, they were going to shake a little bit up. Like what Connor said, I'm not one that subscribes to the Kevin Long is really killing these guys theory because you're in the batter's box alone. There's only so much you can prepare someone for.
17: There's no way in my mind. Really, I'm going to say this out loud, that you could have the success that you did where you turned it around in the month of August and then all of a sudden just forget everything that took place and why you were so successful and why you didn't chase the pitches, you worked the count, you were smart inside the batter's box. And then all of a sudden it comes to September and the Kevin Long, Don Mattingly, whoever else you want to put into this equation, did not say, guys, we need to get back to what we were doing in August. There's no way you could tell me that that did not happen. What happened was the players got a little starstruck with the bright and shining lights of September, with the playoff push, and said, you know what? Let's play some hero ball. Maybe some people were chasing down 30 home run marks. Maybe some people were trying to do a little bit too much at the dish. Whatever it was, you can't tell me that from the managerial or the coaching staff department, they did not say, guys, this was working for us. Maybe we should do this. There's no way that did not take place.
15: Ray Turner, you should wave at the slider in the left-handed batter's box. That was Kevin Long's advice to him. That's why he doesn't have a job today. So I'm curious why, the explanation we'll get from them on why they moved on from Kevin Long, why they moved on from Bobby Dickerson. It leads me to the question I have for everyone out there at 610-632-0975, whether it's phone lines, text line, voice memo lines, whatever you got for us. What do you want to hear today?
17: Good question.
15: Because I think a lot of people, maybe there's accountability you want to hear from, but I got a couple of things I specifically want answered. I want answered the trade deadline, revisiting it, how he feels about how he did at the trade deadline. Brooks Raley was not on the postseason roster. Killian was a guy that we saw all but, twice? It felt like before he got hurt, Caleb Killian, the reliever they acquired alongside Luis Arraez. Arise ends up getting hurt. Arise, though, if you look at the numbers for the entire season versus what he did here in Philadelphia, there was certainly tapering off of what he had done early on in this season in San Francisco versus the way things went here in Philadelphia. So I'm curious, if he had to revisit the trade deadline, how does he feel about that? Arise himself, is that something that they are going to end up pursuing? A reunion with Luis Arraez. I don't know if we get a full answer out of that, but I'm interested to hear the answer to that question because we could try and read through what he says about it. On top of Arraez, the big question in that lineup, Alec Boehm, is he back? Is he not back? I saw a report out there over the last couple of days. He's going to have a legitimate market, which makes sense. He's a right-handed bat in a sport that has a real scarcity of that resource right now. Right-handed bats that maybe he's miscasted. I don't say maybe. He is miscast as a cleanup hitter for this team. But ultimately, someone else could say, yeah, for a couple of years, the right price, we could put Alec Boehm in our lineup, and he could hit fifth or sixth for us instead of, again, being a cleanup hitter on a team that has championship aspirations like the Philadelphia Phillies and being the right-handed bat because Turner hasn't been that, Realmuto hasn't been that. And you look up and down that lineup, they were hitting Derek Hill and De La Cruz fifth and sixth in a postseason game. That's where you're at. So are they going to pursue that reunion with Alec Boehm? I mentioned Trey Turner. There's like six Trey Turner questions I would love to have answered here.
17: Six?
15: Yeah. What'd you see in the season for him? Following up with that, what makes you believe at his age he could turn it around? Is he still a shortstop in the major leagues? If he's not a shortstop in the major leagues, where are you going to end up moving him? And then there's probably two more off of the answers he gives me, because I remember 2 years ago, our buddy, he gets a lot of play on this show, Tim Kelly, we talk about him a decent amount. He asked him, why do you think Trey Turner is going to age well as a shortstop? And I remember Dave Dombrowski was like, yeah, well, the metrics really tell us that he's going to end up working out. And then for a year, Dave Dombrowski owned Tim Kelly because in 2025, Trey Turner was a good defensive shortstop. And then he went right back to what he was before in 2026. So I'm curious the Trey Turner aspect of all this. And then, of course, the last one for me is going to be the managerial search or lack of one. Hey, Chase Utley, what's up, Chase? You want to come back?
17: The guy that was just inducted to the Wall of Fame.
15: Hey, Chase, you interested in managing the team? No? Hey, you got Raul's number, right? You mind passing along Ibanez's number? Let's see if we can relive the glory days of 2007 through 11.
17: Now, was this after Cora turned him down, or was this before Cora turned him down? I'm just curious.
15: This has to be after.
17: Okay. So
15: in my mind, it's
17: all
15: after.
17: Right. So, hey, Dave, my question is, first of all, is he? I want him to sweat.
15: Like you're sweating already. Hey, you're sweating just thinking about what he's going to say.
17: It doesn't strike me that this guy is all that uncomfortable. And that frustrates me because this isn't a championship team. Has it been, you know, I've been trying to fight the good fight over here on the airwaves, trying to be the rah-rah type of guy. And I'm the one with the egg on my face. And it's very unfortunate because how low can you go? How low can you go? The bar was low. Just beat the Braves. I wasn't a championship team, obviously. Beat the Braves, best out of three. You had an opportunity to do so and you did not. So here we are. And it's not a championship caliber ball club. How do you get them there in an off season of question marks across the board? And ultimately the price tags are already there. So good luck. I want to hear a little bit more into that, but accountability, it comes back to that. Like, where do you stand on this? When the bar is so high from the owner, John Middleton, I want my bleeping trophy back. That trophy has never been farther, Ray, in Dave Dombrowski's tenure. It hasn't. This ball club, it's a good club. It's an 88 win club.
18: We have a good club.
15: Yeah, I'm actually curious the tone in which we get that we have a good club today. Because there's a lot of different versions. Last year, this was him.
18: We have a good club.
15: At the end of the season, when he got back to spring and felt refreshed.
18: We have a good club.
15: And then after they fired Rob Thompson.
18: I think we have a good club.
17: I'm getting fired up just having this conversation in my head for a second. Because the accountability happens to the managers. Joe Girardi, Rob Thompson. The accountability happens to the players. Some resign, some get moved, some get traded. Where is the accountability for Dave Dombrowski? There is none.
16: Doesn't exist.
17: It doesn't exist. Why? It's his job to put this team together. It's his job to put this roster together. He is the one that is deciding on the fine line. He's the one that puts the line on the damn page.
18: Fine line.
16: Who's going to hold him accountable? The guy who offered him a lifetime contract? The guy who's given up his entire billions of dollar franchise to Dave Dombrowski?
17: When does he talk? John Middleton.
16: A couple glasses of wine after we make some endorsement changes.
15: We've got the new Schwarbaum Sunday out there in center field. You want to see it? Stotts Tots are available for you at your local Chickies and Pete's. Let's talk about it.
17: Ray wanted to get rid of the SEPTA chase on the Jumbotron.
15: Well, after this morning, and I love SEPTA, I take public transit everywhere. They nearly put me in a tough bind today. I try and do something new with my life, and I get stuck on the L.
17: Yeah, well, sometimes you got to do that. I don't know. Again, I'm going to be calm. I understand what is going to happen in just about 15 minutes' time. I'm excited to hear because we are going to finally put some closure. We're going to turn the page to a point on the season that just took place. And it's just upsetting because you see playoff baseball being played right now. You got three teams that are currently in the running for a World Series championship that have a payroll extremely less than what you're putting out there. So no excuses in that category. You got great coaches or great managers that are there with the final three teams. I'm counting the Dodgers out. Hopefully they don't come back and win like the Sox and Yankees, 103, whatever it was. I don't
15: believe I hope that's not happening either.
17: It was Brewers
15: team. I've already started talking myself into the whole, well, look at these small markets in here. Maybe the owners don't have the staying power they think.
17: You watch last night's game?
15: I got part of last night's game.
17: Brewers are unbelievable. They just have it. They got the look. You know, I'm not going to count out the AL, but regardless, like that's what you're up against.
15: Imagine a Milwaukee parade. Good God.
17: What I remember something along the lines of with the Bucks, they did something funky where, you know what it was? They had the parade and now the players just immediately peaced out. They were like, we're not hanging in this city.
15: I was going to say the BAC, I'm thinking.
17: Yeah, they were just like, see you later.
15: It's going to be nuts at that Milwaukee parade.
17: Regardless, there's the bar. And yeah, you could say you have a good club, but you're nowhere near those clubs.
19: We have a good club.
15: So you want to hear accountability today? I think it's a dangerous path to go down there because I don't think you're going to get the accountability you seek in this presser. I just want to set the expectation there.
17: How about I just want the question asked in that world of account. As I said, managers get fired, players get moved. Where is your accountability, Dave? Is that an unfair question? How are you held accountable? Yeah. That's how I would phrase it.
15: All right.
17: Is that unfair?
15: It's a fair question.
17: Oh, he would give me the debts there.
15: Oh, absolutely.
17: I'm sweating just thinking about it.
15: I'm not even going to. You can answer that for yourself.
17: Should I text Tim?
15: When you talk to John Middleton, Tim's going to ask something to that effect.
17: Tim, I got one for you.
15: Yeah. I think it's even odds at this point that somebody just brings out the hook for him. That all of a sudden, Tim Kelly's sitting there, or whoever asked that question. Because I think Gelb also could give us that question today. I'm trying to think who it's going to be that does the Dave Dombrowski, what do you say about the job that you've done? I'm curious though, Connor, what do you want to hear today?
16: So all the stuff you're saying is valid. Like I'm all in on that. The accountability is not going to happen. I would love to hear his explanation for how they're going to handle some of the future contracts. Like that core of JT, Schwarber, Turner, Harper, they're going to be here. Nola, what do you balance as those guys age out? But there's something that's kind of getting lost in the Philadelphia perspective that I think is really important. He is one of the like long-standing baseball minds in this sport right now. And we're heading into a lockout. I'd love to hear him talk about the state of the sport. Like, when do you guys come back? How do you handle coming back? Is this a year where you look at it as a gap year? Like, should we just check out for 2027 based on your evaluation of what this is going to be? I think that's going to be a really interesting line of questioning, too.
17: My final thing, you're right. You're right. The big picture.
15: There will be a lot of lockout talk. I anticipate him doing the, coming up with the entire, a lot of wells as well. Well.
17: If I was him and he's very savvy, he doesn't need the PR department to help him. I'm going to have a lot of fillers as far as the unknown.
15: Yep.
17: Because that's only going to kill a lot of time. But regardless, I just wish that we would hear a little bit more about how are you held accountable. And then finally for me, I know I'm a couple here. Maybe I get the microphone again to ask that question. What's your plan? Just simple. What's your plan? What is your plan?
15: Well, we're early on in the offseason. Yeah. There's a lot of moving parts here. Well, yeah, I'm interested in hearing the lockout stuff will be really, really intriguing if he does dive into that. His thought process on who on the roster, like, he's going to give the assessment of someone. Maybe it's JT. Do you revisit that JT contract and feel a certain type of way about it? I just feel like he's going to be leaning back on, look at that starting rotation. Look at the star players we have. We've got the bones of something good here.
16: Yep. And get ready for a lot of, this guy got injured, that guy got injured. Because that's going to be his fallback.
17: Yeah, he is big time on the excuses. Great tweeter to the program, Jason, check it in. I need to hear about the system. How do they build prospects? What can they do differently to get younger? I know it's not Dave's strongest attribute. Great tweet. Totally agree. Ray's point.
15: Over under 2.5 times we hear about how Aiden Miller's doing right now in the Arizona Fall League.
16: I'll take the under, but it's mentioned.
2: He's off to a hard start.
15: Otto Kemp was a championship player last year for this team. He's a right-handed bat in this organization that's right now something they could sell to you. I'm going over. I got a strong over on that one. Coming up next, you will hear to completion the Dave Dombrowski press conference. The president of baseball operations.
2: Get excited!
15: Is back and ready to deliver woo-hoo! 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
19: 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Eagles had 24 players on the injury report yesterday, but did open the practice window for guard Landon Dickerson. Flyers face the Red Wings in Detroit tonight at 7:30, looking to end their 8-game losing streak. You can hear that live here on the Fanatic. Union took down Chicago last night, moving their winning streak to 8 games and their unbeaten streak to 14. 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

0: Hey, welcome back into Brace and Dunn, the president of baseball operations for your Philadelphia Phillies. Made a decision this week on who the new manager or the new old manager is going to be, because it's not a new manager, it's just a new title. He's no longer the interim manager, he's now just the manager. He got a 2-year deal. Made a decision on the coaching staff. Kevin Long, Bobby Dickerson, both out. So some changes to the staff, but the manager remains the same from the end of the season. President of Baseball Operations remains the same, and we get to see if the message remains the same.
1: We have a good club.
0: From last year's end of season presser. We did get a lot from last year's end of season presser. We nearly threw the fine line parade.
1: Fine line.
0: Because they ran into the Dodgers, and a couple of things didn't go their way.
2: It's here. Hey, Dave, who's under more pressure this upcoming year, you or Don?
0: Well, we're going to get that answer because Dave Dombrowski is stepping to the podium right now.
3: Just mention off the top.
4: Perfect timing. Dave Dombrowski to the podium to address this past season and what's to come.
5: Announcements. I know some of them you've read following up on Don's situation, but we've officially moved on from Kevin Long and Bobby Dickerson. We talked to them yesterday and are going to have a new infield coach and hitting coach. We have hired a new infield coach and third base coach. Carlos Mendoza will join us in that role for the coming year. And we've also agreed to terms with Tim Mesa on a 2027 contract. So those are four things, and I guess at that point, open for questions.
3: Okay. Just as always, if you have a question, just raise your hand. Alyssa has a microphone on my right, and then Dylan has one on my left. So with that, we can start. Let's go right here in front. Dave?
6: Good morning, Dave.
1: Good morning.
6: What's your message to frustrated Phillies fans about the state of the organization and how things have been going for the organization over this past season?
5: Well, let's differentiate. There's a lot there. We're not happy with the season that we had. When we go into a year nowadays, we're in a position where we're expecting and we want to win a World Series. We are hopeful to still be playing now. So we're not happy on that. There's a lot of good things about the club at this point, too. And so there's a lot of promise in that regard. We have some good young players coming. And we're going to make some moves that will make us better. So I think when you look at our club, I'm not sure there's too many clubs in baseball that would like their starting rotation better than ours. That's a very good place to start, and that's a place where I've always started. And it's worked out pretty well throughout the years. That starting rotation with our closers probably as good as anybody's in baseball. I think we had more all-stars than anybody in baseball this past year. We've got some good young players that we think will continue to get better. Justin Crawford broke in. He kept his head above water all year. He did fine. We're looking for more things out of Justin Crawford as he continues to grow. Andrew Painter stepped into our rotation the second half of the year, was a very promising young player. Alec McFarland ended up being in a position where he really played an important role for us down the stretch and is only going to continue to get better. We have some other young players that are on the verge of coming in. A young guy like Aiden Miller, who's got a chance to be an outstanding young player, who I think would have played for us in 26, if unfortunately his back wasn't in that situation. Started off very well in the Arizona Fall League. Gage Wood is very close to pitching at the big league level. Brian Rincon is a really good player at the double-A level that's an outstanding young shortstop who's also very close. So when you look at some of the veteran players that we have, we didn't have the year that we wanted to have, but there's still a lot of good things that we're going to get better, look to get better, but there's also some good things too.
3: Okay, let's go to Jimmy, back in the middle there.
7: Hey, Dave.
5: Hey, Jim.
7: Dave, do you believe that you have an issue at shortstop? And if so, how do you address it?
5: Well, and I know there's been a lot said on why, you know, it's been 2 weeks, I guess, since, you know, this season. There was a lot of things to accomplish for me before I got

0: going on. He wanted to get back down to Florida, so he flew back. We visited for a good couple hours, talked about it. Appreciate that he came back, and it's a situation where Trey takes does not think he had a good season, offensively or defensively. Takes a complete accountability on that, and is already working to on his swing. And I've told him kind of slow down. You don't have to do it that quickly. Make sure you get with some people. And a guy like Don Mattingly is a good person to get with. And they've already talked a little bit and will continue to do so. I think Trey still has his fast twitch muscles. He did not have a good year. But I think he can bounce back from an offensive perspective. He needs to fix some things with his swing. From a defensive perspective, we are very clear. He knows he has to be better at shortstop. And I told him it's really mandatory that he's like that. He feels he can play, and if he plays shortstop like he did in 25, he can play shortstop. But if he plays it like he did in 26, he can't. And he totally understands that. We've already given him some information ourselves that we think can be helpful. Of course, Carlos Mendoza will be responsible for working with him. And I said, okay, let's go through the different scenarios. If you're not playing well at shortstop in spring training, things don't work in that regard. Now, again, we do have a couple of young players coming. Will they both be ready? I do not know that. I don't know what other additions we may make this wintertime. But we need to leave it that, and he is very willing to do, if he doesn't play shortstop, to do what is best for the Philadelphia Phillies organization. So that's how we left it with him, and he's determined to show us that he can play it. And I said, you have to show it. You cannot play shortstop like you did defensively in 26, going into 27.
1: So no plan at the moment to move him to the outfield? And if there ever was, could he make that move at a moment's notice?
0: He's played there before. He prefers the infield, I would say. Other positions. So I do think it's something that he's a good athlete. I think he can adjust appropriately, but we'll wait and we'll see what happens.
2: Okay, let's go to Kyle right in the
3: middle. Hi, Dave. Kyle Fisher from Metro Philadelphia.
0: Yes, sir, Kyle.
3: The decision to move on from Kevin Long and Bobby Dickerson, was that a decision that was made independent of the eventual managerial selection? And what ultimately led to moving on from two beloved voices in the clubhouse?
0: Well, no, it was not made independently. It was made in conjunction with Don. And Mike, as I've said to him and for many other years, that major league coaching staff, of course, in the front office, you have feedback into whatever you would like to do. But I believe that the coaching staff reports to the manager. We do get involved much more than we used to with every end of the operation from a front office perspective, making sure things are well coordinated. But in the manager situation, that they report to him. And so now I also, when we appoint people, I've always maintained to have veto power. And when I say that, I would not want to have a manager appoint five catching instructors and not having somebody that can teach pitching, for example. It's not going to happen, but I got to make sure that it doesn't happen. So in conjunction with Don, we talked about it, and he felt those were two moves that he recommended. And so we discussed it thoroughly. And so, 'cause I know it's going to come up at some point, so it's easy for me to address it. In Don's situation, our season ended at, I got back to sleep on Friday after the Thursday night game in Atlanta about 5 o'clock in the morning. Was back in here early on Friday to discuss some things. I had already talked to Don on the plane that we would meet on Saturday. Let him get some things settled, too. He preferred to do that. So we ended up meeting on Saturday afternoon in my office for a good hour and a half, 2 hours. And one of the things I told him right off the bat is how good a job he did and how much I liked him. And that he was a leading candidate by all means to come back. But baseball rules, when you have an interim manager, you're supposed to interview people outside of that. So that was something that we were going to do, follow up with other

0: names. I would keep him in the loop on that, which I did. And finally, I know the timing is a little bit, but sometimes it doesn't always work for people's personal lives and all that. But Don and I have had agreed to a deal on Saturday. So this has been done since Saturday. But it was a situation where the Eagles were playing on the weekend. Didn't make a lot of sense to make an announcement at that particular time. And then he was had a trip planned with his family up in the mountains where he didn't even have much internet service. So we said, okay, let's wait till Thursday so you can talk to people properly. So that's why he did it on Wednesday. So it's been a lot shorter time period. And I did make the appropriate phone calls that I needed to various people. I discussed with various individuals, had a list of people to go over. Don was in the loop on knowing what was going on. And the first time the job was offered to anybody was on Saturday when I offered it to Don.
1: Let's go to Matt in the back left, my left.
2: Obviously, sorry. First of all, like to be clear, you're going into this offseason saying that Trey Turner is your shortstop for 2027?
0: At this point, but we'll see. We'll see what happens at this point. And it's up to him to show us that he can do it, and we'll see what happens. But we'll have fallback opportunity, and some of them may come back for the young players that we have.
2: And obviously without naming names, I mean, what in your mind are your offseason priorities, you know, target-wise in terms of position or need or however detailed as you can be, is like, how do you look at this offseason? How do you improve your roster?
0: Well, there's a lot of different things that we can do. I think we still start with a good foundation. It's not starting pitching. It's starting pitching depth, but we already have a Gage Wood coming. But we'll get some more starting pitching depth. I think that our bullpen, we need to look at our bullpen. Unfortunately, our big addition this year was Keller. He ended up getting hurt. A couple of the moves we made at the trade deadline, unfortunately, didn't work out very well. One of them due to injury. We do like Caleb Killian and think he'll be an important part of our bullpen next year. And then the Rayleigh move, for whatever reason, did not work out very well. So we know we need to make some type of addition to our bullpen. But I also want to emphasize that we do like Bolin. And we do like McFarland a great deal. And I know a lot of people like him because people call me about him. And Killian we like. So we do have a good foundation with the closer that we have. Need some improvement from the left-hand side, hopefully, although we're very happy to have Tim Mesa back. The other part of it is our offense needs to be better. We were not good on an offensive basis this year. We only had two players that we're above average, really, is what it comes down to. And you can make an argument there was a third with Bryson Stott situation. But really, with Schwarbs and Harp, I think that those two were the two guys that really had very good offensive years for us, very good years all overall. We need to get better offensively. That can come through some additions. It could come through some better decisions from an offensive perspective on things we do. That will be up to our hitting coach. But the other thing I think we need to do, and I've already, I talked to some players. I talked to Trey. I've talked to JT. I've talked to Harp. I met with Harp for a couple of hours, a few days after the season that week. That was last week. Talked to JT on the phone. I think one of the things we need to do is to create some more days off for our veteran players to keep them more rested, to create that roster. Don and I have talked, along with Preston and others. Some of that may be flexibility. Harp will be our first baseman. He'll come in. But he did say he'd be willing to play some games in the outfield to help us if need be. But we're going to look at him as being our first baseman. But we also, and we talked about that, have a plan in that we need to get him off his feet a little bit more if we can. Schwarbs is very open to playing more first base. So what we'll end up doing is, and we've never done this really in the past, in the beginning of spring training, that Schwarbs will take some, he'll work at first base. So what will allow us to do is play him, our estimated number is 30 games. And then at that time be able to put Harp at DH. So it's to keep those guys fresher as they age. We have to get Trey turned around from an offensive perspective. We think we can do that. In JT's case, I wanted to let him know that our plans would be, and I said, I don't know if I can accomplish this, but I don't want you to hear about it from a press conference, that my goal is to try to reduce the number of games you catch. And he told me, he said, Dave, it's a couple of things. He said, first of all, I have to get better offensively this year. I think I can do that. But he said, I did not have a good offensive year. But he said, surprisingly, he said, physically, I feel as good as I've ever felt. He said, mentally, with all the added responsibilities, I feel more mentally drained. So he said, I understand. I welcome that. I can appreciate a few more days off. He said, my goal is to be improved enough offensively so at some you can, Donnie can put me at first base if he wants to. I played first base. He said, that's up to me to show you that I deserve to do it. So one of the things I think I need to do is be in a position where, Stott's an important part of our club. We have some free agents. We like Stott. I think he can be better than what he is even. He had a really good June, July, August. I don't know why he can't be that player all the time. We need to get Crawford better. There's no question on that. He needs to improve. He did like we would have thought he did this year. But there's got to be another level to him where he hits better, he gets on base more, he steals more bases. I don't know what happened to Marshy the second half of the year. He was not good. He was an all-star the first half of the year. We need to get him back to playing better. And then we need to complement those guys with some other players. So that will be our goal. Some of them may come internal. I mean, people keep talking about it, but I'm not going to put it on his back, but we think a guy like Aiden Miller is a really, really good player. And you see all the young players that have jumped into playing this year and the years that they had. Aiden Miller, who was healthy, he's as good as any of them. So, and Rincon's a really good player, too. And a couple things that they do that some of our other, we're not as good at all the way around. They know the strike zone. They walk. They don't strike out. Well, they'll strike out some, but they don't strike out in abundance. But they have a much better feel of the strike zone. So those are some ways that we can get better.
3: Hey, Dave. Just to kind of drill down on the offense a little bit.
0: I don't see him.
3: Right here.
0: Okay.
3: Just to kind of drill down on the offense a little bit. You were eighth in the league in runs last year. This year, I think you were 19th. Mm-hmm. Slug went from like fourth to like 23rd. Is the offensive approach something that needs to be looked at just overall? Because obviously August was very, very good and kind of an outlier as it turned out to sort of the rest of the year. So how much of a review needs to be done on approach?
0: Well, I think it's probably already started, right? We have a new hitting coach. So, yeah, there's new approaches. I'm not putting it all because let me just say, first of all, I want to make sure Kevin Long and Bobby Dickerson have done a lot of good things for this organization. And I thank them. We thank them for what they've done. And they're successful with various people, what they've worked with and throughout the years. So they've been outstanding for us. But, yeah, we think we need to adjust that some of our approaches in that regard. I think one thing you have to be aware of, too, is that it's like when you're watching the postseason now, there's not many runs being scored. So who are you facing who's pitching against you at particular times? I mean, I look back and, the month of September, 16 of our 22 games were against playoff clubs and top pitching. I mean, top pitch. I mean, Atlanta's pretty smart. Every time and I've talked to him because I know him very well and have the utmost respect for him. I'm tired of watching Chris Sale pitch against us. He's good. I mean, it's hard to score runs against Chris Sale. And I had a long conversation with him in Atlanta after we lost the first game and saw him running around and we talked to each other. And he told me some things that he's done to help himself. We need to adjust and make some adjustments. And I think that's some of the reasons why we've already made a change.
3: Just also, is the whole timeline a little bit compressed this year in that after December 1st, you're not really sure what's going to happen? I mean, it sounds like you've had a lot of meetings with players already. Does everything kind of get accelerated here a little bit in the next 6 weeks?
0: Well, on some things, yes, and on other things, no. But I think it's important that you know, throughout the years now, our season ended a little earlier than we would have liked, and what it has is, you know, the fifth year we've been in the postseason in a row, but this is the earliest it ended in a while. So I thought it was important to talk to the players while they're still here face to face. So it was great and had, you know, good conversations with those three guys. Schwarbs were in contact a little bit with themselves, and we've reached out to him. And I know Don, now that he's officially back, will be talking to him too. But not these conversations I would have wanted to have anyway, because next week we have I knew I was going to deal with this, and you were going to ask me some of these questions, so I don't want them to hear about it here. The second thing is I want to be in preparation for what we're looking to do, because we have our meetings with our personnel, our scouts and front office personnel, and some of our big league staff members next week, the end of next week. So that's an important time period. So those areas, no, because those would be important to do anyway. But for example, off-season conditioning programs, meeting players face-to-face, making sure they're aware of what we need them to do. Those things are already done and will continue to be emphasized. But if Carlos Mendoza is going to reach out to our infielders, well, he has to do it before then, because I don't know what. If we get past December 1st, well, then in the past, that's when all those things, you can't communicate with the individuals. So some areas, yes, but not necessarily these.
1: Let's go to Dave Murphy in the front and middle.
4: Dave, do you feel like there's anything you can or need to do differently from a front office standpoint when it comes to filling out this roster, you know, bullpen and corner outfield specifically, rather than fishing in free agent waters and kind of hoping that guys, you know, it's kind of a roulette wheel, especially in the bullpen. Have you evaluated whether it's how you're evaluating players, how you're prioritizing needs, how you're, you know, valuing players? Are there any changes that you think you can or need to make?
0: Well, that's a tricky question, which you probably, that's why you asked it like that. I understand it, because the reality is you're always looking at ways to improve yourself. I've been doing this a long time. Every year we sit down and have a meeting internally and with our staff members on how we can get better and how we can improve our methods of what things we're doing. We've changed things in our farm system already this year and on ways we think we can better develop players. But we've been always very thorough in doing that anyway, but you're always looking to get better. We sat down yesterday with Caleb, our pitching coach, who I think is outstanding with our pitching people. Our pitching has been outstanding throughout the time period. We're very contemporary on the things that we do. But it's also one of those, like, he's already, and I'm not going to say what it is, like, hey, we need to make these adjustments with our pitchers because the game is changing in that regard. Very up to date on those type of things. But you're always looking to get players however you can. So if it's free agency, if it's trades, if it's players from overseas, those are all things that we've always been open to do. Sometimes you do things, and I've said this before at the trading deadline, there's moves that I've made at times that I thought were absolutely outstanding, and they didn't work out. And I can give one, and I've said it before, we acquired Jared Washburn many years ago in the Detroit Tigers. He's in the top five in the league in earned run average and wins and everything, and didn't win a game for us because he pulled a ribcage muscle, and then it was a bad trade. Aubrey Huff we acquired in a trade at that time, who we thought would really help us from an offensive perspective, and didn't perform well, and the next year he drove in 100 runs. Last year we got Harrison Bader. He did very well for us. We used a lot of the same ways to end up evaluating players. But this year when we get a Brooks Raley, the same way we've done it with our meetings and all that, didn't work out very well. But it's not that we weren't very thorough. And really, we've encompassed so much more information than we have in the past, not only just scouting reports, but all different type of analytical information that we have, that, and we'll continue to do that. But sometimes you make a move and Achillean gets hurt, and I don't really, no matter what we do in the future, I'm not sure how you prevent those type of things from happening.
4: And then real quickly, Aiden Miller, the back, is he over that? Is that going to be a lingering concern for him? You know, obviously, you guys were counting on him this year, and that kind of derailed his whole season. Is that something that he's passed right now?
0: Well, The doctor has cleared him, and he feels fine. I'm not to say that I'm not so wise to know what will happen in the future, but as all as far as I have been told, he's really worked his way through this. Now, I've never, fortunately, had a bad back, and some of you may have. I'm not sure. People tell me that every so often when you have a bad back that it's still you feel it every so often. I can't tell you if that's how he's going to be or not, but I've been told that he's in a position where what he's gone through, that he should be fine for the season and be ready to continue to progress.
5: Hey, Dave.
0: Hey, Cole.
5: From a league-wide sense, do you expect free agency to heat up when the season concludes with the collective bargaining agreement expiring December 1st?
0: I have no idea. You know, I've been through this before many times, but earlier in my career a lot more than I have in the past, and I don't really have an answer on that. Some people may feel they want to do that. I think one of the tricky questions is I don't know what the rules are going to be in the future. So I don't know how that, you know, and people may determine that they treat those rules unknown in different ways. But I don't know. You figure when you look at the time frame period of it, by the time the World Series ends, the guys file for free agent, the players file for free agency, and they have until 5 days afterwards. You get to, I don't know, the November 17th or whatever the date is this year, 20th, that they have to accept qualifying offers if they're made to them. Well, you're only talking about another 10, 11 days, 12 days until that time period comes. So I'm not sure how that will end up happening.
5: Do you remember any of the challenges or trends from how it impacted free agency the last time there was a work stoppage?
0: Well, I mean, the most recent one was, you know, we delayed. We didn't start spring training on time, but it didn't affect our games. That was only 5 years ago, right? So, I mean, basically what it did is, I remember we had conversations with agents beforehand. In some ways, they had a hard time deciding if they wanted to make a move at that particular point, because they wanted to gather more information. I remember we're trying to sign Kyle Schwarber at that point, and I thought we might get him signed beforehand, but they decided they wanted to wait, and then fortunately we were able to pick it up afterwards. But what ends up happening is I found that there wasn't at time as much done, but as soon as it's over, it is a rush. You got to be prepared for all type of movements and changes and decisions. But again, I don't know what's going to happen this year.
1: Okay, Tim on the right.
6: Hey, Dave. Just to clarify, the Mesa deal is an MLB deal?
0: Yes.
6: Okay, and Luis Arraez kind of gave you guys a spark when he first came and got a little cold and then injured. Like, how do you evaluate potentially bringing him back moving forward?
0: Well, we like him. I mean, he did a good job. He looked second in the league, I think, in hitting. Of course, in the beginning, he did much better than he did the last second month for him. But he's a player that we liked. He did a nice job for us. He fit on our club well. And we'll just have to analyze his situation as we build our club with everybody else's. But we liked what he did for us, and we liked him as a player and a person.
7: Hey, Dave, when you look to kind of rework the roster, improve the roster, and you mentioned starting pitching as being the strength of the team, how open would you be to trading from that depth to maybe add some other impact players? And also, how open would you be in trading one of the core guys in the lineup, a Harper, a Schwarber, a Turner, if you could find the right deal and if it would make sense?
0: Well, I don't think I'd ever talk openly about trading guys like that, period. The other thing when you talk about that, just as most of our, when you talk about those players, and you're not talking about the young guy, a la Payne, they all are, have no trades or 10-5 rights and all that type stuff. So I think basically that's our core of individuals that you deal with.
7: And then,
0: and we're not looking to trade from our starting pitching. I mean, our starting pitching's our strength.
7: Dodgers, Brewers, Rays are all well known to have like excellent analytic departments. Mm-hmm. At least that's the reputation they have. Mm-hmm. I don't know, but I'm just wondering what you feel your analytics department, how it performs. We talk about clubhouse changes, manager, coaching staff, players, but we never get to talk to those guys. So can you tell us how you feel that they are performing in their jobs?
0: I think they do a very good job. I mean, we did, of course, have a transition this past year when Ani left to become the general manager. So, you know, he was doing a good enough job to become the general manager at Washington. and then we didn't hire anybody to immediately fill that role. The timing of it just didn't work out. But we have a gentleman by the name of Dan O'Coin who's been part of our organization, and I know when I talked to Ani, he said, well, the one guy I think, I don't know if he's quite ready yet, but that's up to you guys, that I think can do the job is Dan O'Coin. And we basically made Dan our assistant general manager, and he's responsible for that. And so he's making some changes. He's made some additions. I think Dan is a very sharp individual. He's hired some quality people. They supply good information that we are looking to improve upon. But I think they're very good. I think that they really have a good foundation. And, for example, you can look at it they work with Caleb all the time, right? Well, from a pitching perspective, we're known as being very progressive. And so I think it's also not only how you get the information, but then how other people want to use it, too. That is information we need to do a better job at using. And I don't think that's not the analytic people's fault. That's something we need to do a better job in emphasizing ourselves.
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9: As you sit here today, are you looking at him as right now being back at one or two in the batting order, or are you open to looking for somebody else to fill that role?
0: Well, that's more of a Don Mattingly question, if he's hitting one or two, because that Don makes the lineup out. If Trey hits the way he's capable of hitting, he can hit at the top of the order. If he hits the way he did this year, he probably won't hit at the top of the order on a regular basis. I do think Trey, I mean, this is really the first bad year that Trey has had. And the other thing that, I mean, the things that are good about him in the sense that from an aging perspective, he still runs basically as fast as he ever has. He still has quick twitch muscles. He's very smart. He's an extremely hard worker. And so I think it's up to us to get with him to try to make him that top of the order guy. And he's prepared to work to do so. But he has to do. He has to be able to do that.
2: Dave, you're under contract through 2027. Do you have a new agreement in place? How many more years do you expect to hold this job? Do you want to do this job?
0: Yes, I want to do the job. I plan on being here for a while. It's not my liberty to announce contracts, but it's a situation. I plan on being here for a while. I enjoy it. Healthy, have quality people around me. And if I don't feel that way at some point, I wouldn't do it. So I would really put it more in that time frame. But it's one of those where, I do plan on being a while.
2: You've talked a lot about internal improvements for offense.
0: Mm-hmm.
2: Do you believe that you have the financial or payroll ability to go get improvements from outside, not just, you know, maybe marginal improvements, but maybe, you know, larger contracts or no?
0: Well, our ownership has been as open to doing things as anybody possibly can be. And so it's a situation where we still haven't sat down and set our final payrolls by any means for next year. John and the group have always been quite accommodating, but we have a lot of high salaried guys at this point, so I think you have to figure out which way you go. I don't think it's necessarily means signing all high salary guys, but I do think we have the flexibility. Now, I read one, you know, it's up to people to do what they want. When you have, like when we talk to Todd, he asks a question, well, the reality is that, hey, it's up to me. I created this situation, right? Even if we wanted to, and I don't want to trade the players that you talked about, they have no trade clauses, right? So you don't trade them. I mean, that's just the way it is. I mean, can you work around that? Yeah, perhaps, but we're not looking to deal those guys. So what I think you need to do is figure out how you get better. Now, okay, for example, I know that the Garcia move didn't per se work out real well last year. But the reality is, you know, there weren't a lot of right-hand hitting outfielders, A. I know a lot of people pushed us that we should sign Bader back, and he did a real good job for us. He didn't have a great year either. But there were not a lot of right-hand hitting outfielders that did have a great year. If Adolis, I think, would have stayed healthy, he was starting to make some adjustments with his swing. He was an outstanding defensive outfielder, and he hit Yeah, I think he had 7 home runs already at that time period. So maybe he hits 25 to 30 home runs and plays outstanding defense. Maybe at some point he ends up being a platoon basis with Marsh at that point later in the year. So I think he could have been helpful to us. But I think you have to look at all different ways, and not necessarily a big contract with dollars is going to make the difference in that regard, because we have a lot of those. I think it's important to continue to mesh the young players in. I think that's extremely important for us. And people talk about, I know that our system is not, it gets hit hard from critical perspective. But the reality is that like this year, we got Painter, it took a while to get over the hump. I don't know another club in baseball that wouldn't want him in their rotation going into 27. Crawford did a solid job. He needs to get better. But sometimes you have to take growing pains at the big league level, because I don't know what else he would have done at Triple. He had 330 at Triple A. I mean, sometimes he was better than Triple A. You need to come here. You need to make the adjustments. McFarland, as he continued to progress, I think is going to be outstanding in the bullpen. And I know even the players I talked to is like, geez, this guy's tremendous, not only stuff-wise but makeup-wise. And you have the other guys coming. But some of our young players – And I think you have to be careful of this now because of where we are. We've traded for Lizardo. We've traded him for Duran. So a lot of them have been used in these type of deals that continue to help us in other factors and when you're trying to win. I do think that we're in a position where we have some younger players that are good enough that if you live with some of their growing pains, which almost every young player does, that it's time to mesh some of those in too. But it's not to say that we may not make some trades. It's not that we may not make some free agent signings. But I think the reality is you look at all those combinations and not necessarily just a big dollar signing.
10: Yeah. Hey, Dave. Just to follow up on that, you mentioned the uncertainty of what the rules are going to be with the new CBA. When you are looking at those potential external additions, I'm sure you have a plan for how you want to go about it. The uncertainty, is that a limitation for you? Or do you look at it and say, hey, this is our plan, we're going to go for it, and we'll worry about whatever it is after the fact?
0: Well, I think you have a plan, and we have a thought process already. But we're going to have our follow-up meetings next week where we talk about every other organization in baseball and go over all the free agents and we talk about our different needs. And one thing with our club is you can look at it that there's different needs. I mean, depending upon where does Bryson Stott play, right? Does he play second? Does he play third? How do we cover up the Trey Turner situation? Harp's moving to first, so we know we need at least an outfielder somewhere. I don't think we have an outfielder internally that's ready to fill that on a full-time basis. We probably have a good, Marshy looks like he's made himself so far a platoon type guy. He hits right-hand pitching, didn't do very well versus left-hand pitching. I think at this point we have to say, okay, for us, we need to complement him. I think Crawford and Hill are probably a really kind of a good combo as long as Crawford keeps growing. So you need an outfielder. How's the infield going to go? Well, how does Miller continue to progress in the Arizona Fall League? Let's see how that goes. But I think that the factor there is by the time you decide all those things and the calendar gets moving, not that you wouldn't make a trade in the meantime, but usually those don't happen that quickly. We're going to get to that time period, and then we're going to just have to wait to see what's going on. That would be my instincts. I don't know that. But most clubs, you get to this time of year, we just start talking to some other clubs very preliminary fashion about what they're doing. Most of them are not even at that point yet. Some of them don't have managers. Some of them don't have their staff all set. So they're not really – the postseason still going on. So you usually like to get information from all the clubs to know exactly who may be available. So – I don't think it's going to be any deterrent because I don't think we're most of the industry is not going to move that quickly. Although somebody offered us a superstar player for a fringe player, I think we'd be prepared to do that right away. But that's most likely not going to happen.
11: Getting back to Mattingly, you said, you know, you told him he was the leading candidate, but you would keep him in the loop. Mm-hmm. Were you optimistic or hoping that, like, an Alex Cora or other potential candidates would either say yes or kind of, like, blow you away that you would want to hire them? Or were you just checking the boxes based on the rules?
0: Well, the way I looked at it, I had a very good manager that I liked. I thought it did a good job for us. And I think in Don's case, too, I mean, we had talked about things that he wanted to do, things that he had seen. Of course, we were doing that all year long. But when we got to that point, I think Don Manley did a really good job for us, and I was very impressed with him. And so, I guess you never know what ends up happening, but I didn't feel that there was a strong chance that we were going to do something else, but I still also was required to do those things. I mean, the only way you don't have to do that is if you pick up the phone and call the commissioner and talk to him about it. I've done that before. Not always a conversation you want to have, because it's pretty much outlined to us what we're supposed to do. So Don was understanding of that. I'm looking forward to Don having spring training, the ability to start from the very beginning, which he didn't have this year. And so I wasn't really hopeful that I'd find somebody, but I also, there were a lot of names. I mean, I always keep a list of people who are potential managers, potential front office people. That's your responsibility, right? And of course, when we were going into April, I had already looked at that type of list and had that updated. So I look at those. There was a list in that we reached out on some people. But there was a lot of people we didn't reach out, because we basically were like, okay, we need to do some of this as required, but we've got a good manager and we feel good about that.
12: And no strong consideration of moving to interim tag
0: areas? Well, again, you can't do that without going through an interview process. So you need to go through an interview process. Now, for us, at the end of the year, when you maybe would have done that, for us, it wasn't the appropriate time to do that. We were playing for the postseason. So you really, that's why you see clubs in the middle of the year put guys in interim positions. Because you really can't go through a long interview process during that time period. You don't get permission to talk to other people from other clubs. So really, that's why you have that. Because otherwise, you're required to go through a process. And most clubs just are not in a position to do that.
13: Ty on the right.
14: Dave, for a lot of this season, you carried three catchers. I was wondering what you made of how the two guys behind JT performed. And if you do reduce his workload, like you mentioned earlier, do you have in-house what you think it would take to, you know, make for a productive tandem?
0: Well, both those guys did fine jobs. As far as being in the receiving defensive perspective of it, I have no problem. Marshawn grades out as being one of the best in baseball, actually. We didn't get enough offensive perspective out of contributions from that spot. And that's something I need to look at. Now, the problem ends up being that, okay, you say, okay, you want better offense. You can find better offense, but then what type of defensive job do they do? And for us, we do emphasize defense more in our catching position than we do offense. So, and a lot of times, if you're talking about having somebody who can hit and be a good defensive person, they're probably an everyday catcher somewhere, because they're not that tough, easy to find. But could it be one of the guys? Perhaps. But I also would look to see what other opportunities may be out there.
11: Okay. Where are we next? Let's go to... Sorry, Colin in the front.
15: Dave, last year after you made the manager change, the club's record flipped around pretty drastically. Players need to perform to make that happen, obviously. But with Don, as an individual, what were some of the strengths that you saw that the manager had an effect on the team in particular, and that helped you make the decision to bring him back?
0: Well, Don is you know, and at the time we talked about the change, but a different voice at the time. But I mean, Don Mattingly is a very knowledgeable. I mean, it's hard to find people that are more knowledgeable about baseball than Don Mattingly. He's managed for a long time. He's got a pulse of what takes place. I think he's on top of issues. He's a good communicator with the staff. The players respect him a great deal. He knows what it takes to be successful. I know he's pretty even keeled, like here when he talks to people. He does a good job at that. But he also has a lot of fire in his belly, too. So that combination of factors lead him to be, a really good baseball person, outstanding. He's highly respected, not only in our clubhouse, but I think throughout the industry.
1: Okay, let's go to Luke, front right.
16: When you look around the league and you see some of the teams left and they really preach the base running, the defense, and, you know, things that might not always show up in the box score, if you have an older group like you guys do, is there a different way that you have to approach that for guys that have been, you know, in this league longer? And is there a way, you know, to go after that, the base running, the defense, that kind of thing?
0: Well, those clubs there are playing, like, there's a reason why they're playing. They've played very well. They have good clubs and do the things that you're talking about very well. I think you blend what you can do well. But I think we have some guys that can run. So maybe, you know, you can still emphasize that. We have some good speed on our team. Turner's still one of the fastest guys in baseball. Crawford's one of the fastest guys in baseball. Stott runs well. You know, JT runs well for a catcher. Excuse me. Marsh runs solidly. Derek Hill runs well. You probably ask different things of them than you do Schwarb and Harp, because they're not those type of guys. But I would gather the Milwaukees and the Tampas that are doing so well, if financially they were in a position, would love to have those type of guys in the middle of their lineup too. So I think what it's incumbent upon you is to try to do that, to blend it, and that we also need to play better defense. It's like we've talked about at shortstop. If it's not better, we have to make a change. I think Stott's a real good defensive player myself. He's second or third base, either one. Probably could play short too if he had to. He did that early in his career. I think Harp can be a very good first baseman. Some of those young guys are good defensive players, too. Marsh is a good defensive outfielder. Crawford needs to continue to get better. He made strides for a while. When I talk to our outfield coach, who I respect a great deal, Paco Figueroa, he thinks that he can be a very good outfielder, center fielder. So, but I do think it's important that we incorporate the things that they're doing well into our game plan also.
17: Dave, you talked about moves in the past that have worked and moves that did not work. Brooks Raley wasn't good enough to make the postseason roster. Mm-hmm. Caleb Killian got hurt right away. When you look at the deadline and specifically the pitching acquisitions, do you say to yourself, I should have done more? Like, what went wrong at the deadline this year?
0: Well, I don't think anything went wrong. The moves that we talked about, we felt very good about those moves, that they would give us the strength that we needed to. You have to go in addition to it. I mean, Boland slipped a little. Boland's a good pitcher. He's got an elite fastball. He probably tired out a little bit. McFarland came up and did a great job for us. Kirkring, unfortunately, he pitched really well the first half of the season. Did not do well later on in the year, so that hurt us a great deal at that time too. So, and then when you say that, it's like, okay, well, what was the cost of acquisition at that time of some of those guys that you were going to trade for, and who went out there and has really performed great afterwards? We didn't think that the cost of acquisition was worth it at that time. So, no, I don't. Not really. I think we were comfortable with where we were at the time. Unfortunately, a couple of them didn't work out.
17: And on the playoff roster, you guys carried three catchers and you had a lot of injuries at AAA. In general, are you concerned about organizational depth year to year? And do you feel like you have the farm system in place to sustain success over the next few years?
0: Yeah, well, organizational depth, yes, I'm very comfortable. Now, when I say that, the baseball is designed in today's world a lot of your depth of six-year renewal option players are all free agents at the end of the year, and you sign another group. That's where you're a lot of guys at AAA are. And so some of the people that may be our depth aren't even with us at this point. That's just pretty much how it goes. Our farm system, we won the championship in AA at Reading with a very prospect-laden club. A lot of those guys will be playing at AA and AAA. And when you get to the AA level, I think in baseball, if you play well, you're not far from the big leagues. I've always been believe that and continue to believe that. We're in a position where we've got some good young talent down below that we think is still really good. Guys like Renteria, who we're not counting on at this time, but he's hitting third in his winter ball league already. Spangler, who we drafted this year, we really like a great deal. So, yeah, we have players down there, but and we're very happy with them. And we have some guys that we think are depth. We did get hurt ourselves. It was unfortunate. We had three catchers. Now, when I talked to Don at the time, the one thing about Stubbs, which was different, he could do other things. He just didn't have to be a catcher. He could run for you. He could play another position if you went into extra innings. But we did have a lot of injuries at the end of the year at AAA that were very unfortunate for us. We probably would have had a different looking roster for those three games we had a lot of them. That of guys that we were talking about bringing up and maybe having be the 26th guy on our roster and do things. But it was just the way it went at that time. We had a bunch of unfortunate injuries.
13: Jeff, in the middle.
18: Hey, Dave. How would you evaluate your minor league system at this time compared to last year? And are there any players that you feel could make that leap like Brian Rincon and Alex McFarland did in 2027?
0: Well, as I've talked about, I think that our farm system, again, our AAA club was like a lot of AAA clubs. They contributed. They had some guys that were more of your extra players, and we have some of those guys at that spot. They were up and down for us, and they continue to be that way. I think they'll be that way next year. Our AA club is probably more encouraging in that regard because we did promote a lot of the guys from A-ball to AA, and they played very well as a group. And there's other guys, too, we're not even talking about. We have some guys in the bullpen there, a guy like hardly anybody knows Graves. Graves moves to the bullpen. He's got a chance to be really good and be really good fast. So there's names like that that are there. Down below, we have some good young players. We really have done a good job in Latin America, I think, at this point. Some of those players that were with our Dominican Summer League team, which had a really good year, are going to come to the States this coming year. So there's depth there at this point, but those players are not ready to help us at the big league level.
19: Hi, Dave. Where do things stand with finding a new farm director, and what do you expect Luke Mertens' involvement to look like in the farm system as he transitions to this new role?
0: Well, we've talked to some people about the farm director's job. That's been a process. We really haven't expedited it at this time because there's still clubs playing, and really what we have going on at this point is our high-performance camp. And so at this point, Luke Merton is down there working with our hitters, and he's, of course, been the director of player development. So I think what we have now is fine. We'll hire somebody as quickly as we can, but it's also more important that we hire the right person. So that's moving along. I can't tell you we're close to hiring somebody, but the process has started. And you asked about Luke Merton's role. Luke's done a good job for us. We talked about his position before. He's really settling in. He will be more settled in and dealing with the hitting aspect once we get settled with the director of player development and probably a right-hand person to them, that Luke's responsibilities will be the hitting part of our organization from at the minor league level, from a scouting perspective, from an international perspective, and he will relinquish the responsibility as a director of player development when we get that person.
13: Pat, front line.
20: Dave, you are obviously high on Aiden Miller, and you've mentioned the position flexibility that Bryson gives you. Is it safe to say that you'll be moving on from Alec Bohm, and how do you look back at his time with the Phillies?
0: Well, I wouldn't say that we're moving on anybody at this point. I think it's too early to make that unequivocal statement. We'll have to see how everything meshes together. If Alec is not back, I just would say he's done a a good job for us. He works hard. He's got a lot of big hits. And, you know, it's amazing sometimes when you look at a player day in and day out, sometimes you look more at his negatives than you do his positives. But there's a lot of positives, and I know that if he is not back with us, those 90 runs he drives in every year will be missed. And we'll have to pick it up in other ways. But he's a guy that's done a good job, solid job for us.
7: Dave, you mentioned you have a new infield coach. A couple questions. One, what do you want the new hitting coach to look like or philosophies to be? And then secondly, going back to the managerial situation, when you remove the interim tag from Rob in 2022, did you have to call the commissioner? And
0: yes, I did.
7: Okay, so that's okay. That's the difference there. But then,
0: but it was pretty simple because we went to the World Series that year. So from a commission, even a commissioner's perspective, when you say that, we were able to accomplish that. So, but yes, I did call Rob at that time.
7: So then, and then the hitting coach, like, what do you want them to how to be different? Whatever.
0: Well, you know, that's a broad spectrum for a definition of the job. Of course, they have to be knowledgeable. They have to be able to communicate with our players. They have to be able to communicate with the veteran players, but also the young players. We'd like them to be to use a lot of the contemporary analytical information that we have and provide to them, use the tools that we have available to them. Now, when I do that, there's also a hitting coach and there's an assistant hitting coach, and we even have three hitting coaches. So you can sometimes work all those guys together in different ways, but I do think it's imperative that a lot of the contemporary methods that are available to us that we use.
3: Three more, then we'll stop to make time for Don. Let's go to Mike on the right.
21: Dave, just two quick things about Trey. What's your view on the take that if you moved him off shortstop, it might improve him offensively because he'd have less to worry about defensively? And two, are you worried about next season becoming a daily referendum on Trey? He makes an error in spring training. He gets off to a slow start. He has a bad week in May. And all of a sudden the debate becomes, you know, where is he playing and where should he be in the lineup?
0: Well, I think, first of all, you know, you can't plan for all that. I think in Trey's case, he'll work hard, he'll be open-minded, and we'll just have to make a wise decision in that regard, depending on what position he plays. I can't control the daily banter about what takes place. He's not the first player I've ever been around that has surrounded that. He's a smart guy. He knows he needs to get better. And I think he'll deal with it. But he's got a long time to be here. But I think he still has the reason we signed him in the beginning compared to some others, not only was he a good player, but we thought that he had the ability to continue to be a good player for a longer time period. Because of his quick twitch muscles, the type of athlete he is, what he possesses. And, I mean, he led the league in hitting last year. So I was surprised myself on the offensive year that he had and that we weren't able to get out of it as he was. So it's up to us to try to fix all those type things.
22: While attendance was still one of the tops in the leagues this year, over 3 million again, it dipped a little bit. How worried are you, the business office, John Middleton, that fan frustration might leak into it dipping a little bit more if things don't turn in the direction that you guys want it to turn into?
0: Well, we have great fans. They're very supportive. They show up in abundance. We still drew, our attendance was down a little, but we still drew great. And I think that we'll have a very entertaining team next year. So we look forward to their support, but you're always... you're cognizant of the support and fan sentiment in that regard, but hopefully we'll show them that we're a good club. This is like, I don't know, third year in a row. I like a lot of that same type questions come around. So it's the same thing. We just need to go out there and we need to play well and show them that we have a good club. And it's a long time till opening day.
19: Hi, Dave. You mentioned a bit earlier about Kirk Ring's struggles this year. Mm-hmm. How confident are you that he'll be able to turn things back around, and how do you view his future in the bullpen?
0: Well, he has the ability to turn it around. I mean, he's got a good fastball. He's got a good sweeper, and they've given him the splitter. He didn't perform to those capabilities. Am I confident? I'm not going to go into there and say that he's going to be our setup guy or seventh inning guy. Do I think he can turn it around? I think he can. But we'll have to wait and see on that in that regard. So he has the stuff to do that. And he performed very well in the beginning of the year. It's not like he started off as a struggle. I know people have talked about we should have moved on after the year that he had, after what happened in L.A. the year before. I thought he approached that very well and did what he needed to do to help himself. And it was apparent he did it because he pitched well for us. But that's going to kind of be up to us to try to figure that out with him. And I do think he has a chance of still being an effective big league pitcher.
3: We're going to finish with Ty and then Jimmy, or Jimmy, then Ty. Go ahead.
4: Dave, just wondering, is Luke Merton, could he be a candidate for the big league hitting job?
0: He is not.
4: And a couple things on Alec Boehm. One, would you consider a qualifying offer? And two, when thinking about whether or not to pursue him or move on for him, do you weigh in just the fact that maybe you think the team needs just to freshen things up personnel-wise, and that might offer an opportunity to do that?
0: Yeah. I can't answer in the qualifying offer because we haven't even discussed that. The second thing is, I think that type of thought comes into your mind, but it's not the deciding factor. But I do think, for example, that's one thing we talked to Harp. Okay, Harp's going to be our first baseman, right? So if Alec Boehm's coming back, not that if Harp goes out there for 10 games, forget about those 10 games, that out means he has to be our third baseman, right? So how does that compare with him at third base as all-around player versus some other things that we could do?
5: Dave, Zach Wheeler has suggested in the past that his current contract could be his last. Do you view next year that it could be his last one in baseball, or how do you view that and approach that going into the last year of his deal?
0: Well, I can only, and I've read speculation on it, but when I've talked to Zach about his contract, it has not been recently. It was the last time that we did, and he had expressed that at that time that he thought 27 would be very much be his last year. We haven't discussed it since then. He came back from the injury, and he did a very good job. He's still a tremendous pitcher, but we haven't had any further conversations on that at all at this point. And I guess we'll just wait. That's really more in his decision, in the sense that we all know that he's still a premium pitcher. Does he want to keep doing it? I can't answer that yet.
3: Thanks, everybody. Thank you, Dave.
0: Okay.
8: Thank you, Dave. Thanks, Dave. Wow, an hour of our lives dedicated to listening to Dave Dombrowski talk about the Phillies and where they are headed. Woo! One thing I would love for someone to answer for me. Why in 2022 were you able to get the exception from Major League Baseball to hire Rob Thompson from interim manager to full-time manager following the NL wildcard series, but instead this time around you're claiming you had to interview people to make Don Mattingly the manager? I think that was a beautiful dance around the truth of the matter that they wanted Cora, and then they ended up just talking to other people before Don Mattingly became the manager over the last week. And they gave us the whole timeline. They met that Saturday following the end of the season. That Thursday they get eliminated. Friday they get back. Saturday met. He let Don know he appreciates him. He loves him. And now, hey, we'll get back to you. We like you as a manager. They had to interview other people, though. They had to interview other people, except for the fact that there are other interim managers that were named full-time managers in season. He acted like that didn't happen in baseball. The Mets did it. The Red Sox did it. The Phillies in 2022 got the exception from Major League Baseball, not because of the World Series run, as he suggested in that presser, but because they got it after the NL Wild Card Series with Rob Thompson. That him dancing around all of that was very, very funny to me. I got quite a bit about the alignment for this team, where they're going. Trey Turner, I hope that you are staying off the internet. I hope that you did not tune in, Trey Turner, because man, oh man, scorched earth. Honestly, us morons with microphones saying it doesn't mean much when the president of baseball operations takes about 14 questions about you, your future, and just pretty much says, yeah, he didn't have a good season. He knows that, and he's going to have to earn the job that we gave him. We gave him an 11-year, $300 million contract to be our shortstop, and we're 4 years into that, and now he has to earn being the shortstop in spring training. Good luck. I don't disagree with him having earned it, but that was certainly illuminating. What an hour, Sean Brace.
2: Yeah, it was. There was a lot there. I want to give Dave Dombrowski a little bit of credit from the jump. It felt like, for the most part, it was honest. Nothing was out of bounds. I was a little upset that we didn't get Bryce Harper elite question. Come on, I wanted a little follow-up there. But putting the fun stuff to the side.
8: Two above-average hitters this year.
2: Well, that's where I want to start. You opened up with Trey Turner. To me, the most revealing statement was about the offense as a whole. Two above average hitters. It's not a championship lineup, man. That is, it's a lineup that needs some serious roster reconstruction. And

0: your boy, Aiden Miller.
1: Yep, Aiden Miller, over hit. I knew, hey, man, there's nothing this organization loves than telling you someone young's coming up to save him.
0: I know he's limited in what he can say, so my expectations were exactly what we just got. I didn't really think we would get anything more than what we did. But that's the issue I'm having is there's just a lot of hope, and you need to sell us on the upcoming season, putting everything that could transpire to the side. Let's just assume that it's business as usual. 127 days from today, they play their first game in Clearwater. I hope that's the reality. I hope that plays out. But that's the way that they need to go about this business to a point. We know rules come in. But regardless, I'm not buying that there is going to be a whole lot of change. It might be some new players, might be some new coaching, but I just don't see how this team is going to reach its potential or reach the promised land, which is a World Series title.
1: Well, the good news for you, Sean Brace, you might be eligible to play first base for the Philadelphia Phillies because everyone else is going to next season. Harper's going back to first base. Kyle Schwarber's going to play 30 games in the field. I might have to go back and listen one more time to that press because he said 30 games, right?
0: That's not good, Jim.
1: 30 games. All right, so 30 games in the field potentially for Schwarber. He's working at first base in spring training. JT is going to play some first base because everyone knows after last season, keeping JT's bat in the lineup is a big thing for this team. You need it in there.
0: Well, he said he's got to improve, so.
1: Oh, yeah.
0: A lot of words.
1: A lot of guys saying they got to improve. You notice that? But, yeah, first base, going to be a nice Harper-Schwarber-JT combination. Stott is playing every position in the infield right now. Second base, third base. Hey, we saw him at shortstop earlier in his career. So Stott is going to be wherever they can make it work. Marsh needs a platoon mate. Wow, where have I heard that one before? That seems like a conversation he has every single year. So who's the right-handed bat alongside Marsh? Crawford and Hill seem like his plan in center field, though he did not seem sold at all. And Crawford being able to field in center field, and he said his season was fine. Which, it mince words. One thing, you can say a lot of things about Dave Dombrowski, and I will. His pressers to me, always wildly entertaining.
0: 60 minutes. Answered every question, didn't back down, no attitude, very smooth, couple sips of water throughout the course. Didn't feel like he had any notes in front of him. But putting that to the side, nobody wants to hear about it. They just want to hear how this team's going to improve. And he listed a bunch of players that need to be better. And I understand that, again, you can only do so much here on October 15th, but it doesn't feel like he's got the championship blueprint in front of him right now.
1: Mesa.
0: Oh, that's big.
1: There you go.
0: Andrew with the fantastic tweet. Like, all right, we can turn it off. We know he's back.
1: Yeah, Mesa back. So there's a lefty in your bullpen because what he talked about in his bullpen was obviously Duran. He mentioned continuously that closer with that starting rotation is great. Bolin, McFarlane. Kirkering, he's confident in, but I don't necessarily believe that that's a confident, like I'm going to pencil him in as being a part of this bullpen going forward. Mesa there. Those were the three. Bolin, McFarlane, Mesa on top of Duran. And the offense.
0: Yeah.
1: Only two players above average. When you've spent that much on a lineup, yeesh.
0: That's it, Ray. Whoever asked that question with the stats, thank you for that. To go back-to-back seasons from the 8th to the 19th on scoring ranking, the slugging from 4th to 23rd. Dude, the offense didn't take a step backwards. It literally jumped off a cliff.
1: Yep.
0: So what are you going to do to make the necessary changes? Instead of, well, we hope Trey. And like, Ray, I ask you this question.
1: Uh-huh.
0: What if Trey doesn't perform? What if?
1: Oh, we're in a world of trouble.
0: Okay, so he moves to the out. Okay, that's his glove. But the bat, this guy needs to be in the lineup night in, night out. What if Trey Turner, like, where is the backup plan? Where is the plan of action if these players that you suggest will return to form do not?
1: What he did not commit to was spending big money this offseason. That was another thing that he kind of danced around. It's like, you got some money coming off the books. Well, yeah, I haven't sat down with Mr. Middleton yet. He and I have not yet talked about his checkbook.
0: And you know what? I'm sick of facing Chris Sale too, Dave.
1: Yeah, thank you. You know, my day wasn't complete until I heard about the fact they caught up down there in Atlanta.
0: Oh, yeah.
1: I was worried that Chris Sale and Dave Dombrowski haven't talked recently. I thought their friendship was top of mind. Today I woke up and I was worried about Joe Buck and Troy Aikman, and then I was worried about Dave Dombrowski and Chris Sale. Those were the relationships on my mind today.
0: Last thing, I feel bad for Aiden Miller because basically Dave Dombrowski said he's got a healthier body than him. So
1: yeah.
0: I've never had a bad back.
1: Congrats, Dave. I'm going to be here for a while.
0: It's fantastic.
1: I'm not getting old. The rest of you are.
0: What's your secret, Dave? Pep talk.

0: It's HDH. Oh. What do you got?
1: All right. 610-632-0975. That's call, text, voice memos. We've done this before. We're going to do it again. No challenge hour. I want to hear from the people. You just listened to Dave Dombrowski for an hour. I want to hear from you for an hour. The no challenge hour at 610-632-0975. The future of this Phillies organization. I want to hear your viewpoint on it. And I'm going to just sit back. You've heard me ranting and raving. I want to hear from you on that. There's a couple of more takeaways I have from the presser we'll get to as well coming up here as we take you through the day here, the day that Dave speaks on Brace and Dunn. And I'm going to tell you about it. Listen, if you need one after listening to that, why don't you go grab a White Claw? I know it's early, but why not grab a White Claw? Because sometimes the best part of dealing with your baseball team and dealing with what they put you through is the fact that you can do that with other people and maybe do it over a couple of beverages like White Claw. You might have your go-to for dealing with the baseball depression, but have you ever thought about changing it up? I'm changing it up now. I'm reintroducing myself to White Claw. I'm getting to drink something a little bit lighter, and White Claw Hard Seltzer, it's just like I remember. It's refreshing, tastes great, only 100 calories, and it's gluten-free. Cranberry flavor tastes like fall. I'm also a big fan of the black cherry and blood orange flavors. When they heard that I was a fan and that I was back in on White Claw, they got back in here at the Fanatic, and we're hitting the road with them. So look for me all around South Jersey. We're going to have tickets to Philly Pro Sports games. We're going to have swag from White Claw. 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
1: Welcome back here, Dave Dombrowski Day here on Brace and Dunn. You listen to him for an hour. Now our turn to listen to you and you to listen to us talking about this guy and this team and this organization at 610-632-0975. I plan on doing this for a while. That was what Dave Dombrowski said, talking about his future. And he wasn't really directly asked the question about how he was asked about how he would change things, how he would assess some things, but not necessarily about, hey, man, how come you've got all this job security? And maybe it's a, I'm not going to try and run up that hill because there really is no hill to run up here. He's going to be here. He's going to be here at this point, and that's kind of the deal of it. When it was asked of him after they fired Rob Thompson, he kind of laughed it off and was like, I don't have to answer that because he's going to fall back on his resume. And that's what Middleton right now is falling back on as well when it comes to Dave Dombrowski. Look at the guy's resume. Look at the fact we've been to the postseason. Why change things now?
27: And falling back is what he plans on doing if he has to remove Don Mattingly next year. You got the new manager in-house. Carlos Mendoza, come on down.
1: Yeah, Carlos, that's the other thing we didn't mention. Carlos Mendoza, welcome on in. Hey, how about that?
28: Yeah, the Mets go well when you bring them down here, don't they?
1: Yeah, I was going to say, how about another Met?
27: The water's warm. Jump on in. So, again, I'm very cautious to say this out loud, but I do have to say that I thought that the presser was mostly good, right, except for the details. I thought it was honest. I thought that there was definitely a little sense of urgency from the words. Again, the actions are different, and that's the issue because you can't expect him to say, all right, well, this is my plan of attack. We're going to go target a cleanup hitter. We're going to do this. We're going to go spend money on this position. Boehm is out. You know, like, we want those answers, but we have to be realistic. We talk about it all the time. We did media day with the Sixers. We tried not to ask those questions that you know you're not going to get answers to. There's a lot. There's a lot of them that would come towards Dave Dombrowski. And over an hour long, to be fair, he didn't really stiff-arm too many of those questions. And I got to give credit where credit is due to the media members as well. A lot of farm conversation, which is extremely important. But, you know, the big thing for me is I start to look around at the names that are here. And when you talk to me, that JT Realmuto is saying, hey, I had a bad offensive year. I'm going to do better, Dave.
1: Yeah, a lot of accountability from everyone else. At least according to Dave. According to Dombrowski, pretty much everyone else was taking accountability for what's happened. And he was asked about the deadline. Oh, they liked the process. We liked what we did. I don't think anything went wrong on trade deadline pitching. That's a direct quote. I wrote that one down. I don't think anything went wrong. Destin Legardo of Phillies Nation asked that question. And he said, I don't think anything went wrong in regards to trade deadline pitching. And the cost of acquisition for bullpen arms was too much. For any other bullpen arms, doesn't really match what they were going to go for. And he's very comfortable with the organizational depth. Dave Dombrowski does not see the flaws of Dave Dombrowski. From that presser, Dave Dombrowski sees the flaws of all the people that Dave Dombrowski's empowered. But there is not a lot of, hey, man, yo, my bad. You got me there. There's a lot of, hey, this is the process we went into it. We liked our foundation. We have a good foundation. That's the new term. He did drop a couple of good clubs in there, but I like him saying we have a good foundation because instead of the club being good, the top eight guys of the club are good at this point. That's what he's acknowledged. He's like, we have a good foundation, which is not an entire club. It's no longer a good club. It's a good foundation.
27: Well, thank you, Dave. Yeah, definitely take a step back. You were a good club last year. You can't say the same thing now since you took a step back. One thing about, I didn't think there was enough conversation about Bryce Harper. That would be one area that I would bring up, and specifically,
1: he's a first baseman.
27: Yes. Specifically, the comments about him being elite, and, of course, what Bryce said at the end of the season. I think that we're going to see, I'm paraphrasing here, a completely different roster, or it's going to be a lot of change for the upcoming season. So I would have been really interested to hear Dave Dombrowski's answer on that. But regardless, Don Mattingly's got a tough job, as you pointed out. His job isn't any easier for this upcoming season. You're going to have to now mix and match Kyle Schwarber in the field, JT getting some rest. Good luck.
1: I do think the organization there acknowledged something that I was saying there at the end of September. These old guys ran out of gas. If they're looking to get them more days off their feet, they look at September and it's like, yeah, that's a group of guys in their 30s that looked like a group of guys in their 30s playing Major League Baseball at the end of that season. It's not so much an excuse, it is a reality. They're going to try and do what they can to keep those guys rolling. If they think days off are the way to do it, Harper, congrats on your 162. Remember the Phillies posted that graphic of like 162 games played for Bryce Harper going into game 162 where it wasn't guaranteed they were going to make the postseason? Ooh. It's like, yeah, eye on the prize there. They had to do it, celebrate player, but
27: luckily I missed that. Thank God.
1: Oh, you did?
27: Yeah, I missed that. Yeah. The timeline got a little cluttered down the stretch there in that final week. But regardless, Dave Dombrowski spoke and talked a little bit about the starting pitching and Gage Wood. Come on down.
1: Wants to address the starting pitching depth this offseason. So you're not going to go with all those bullpen games that they had, even though it was only like 16 of them. I know it looms large when you only make the postseason by as close as they did, but they got a lot of mileage out of their starters.
27: Talked a little bit about Stott and how he dropped off. He thought that he should have been better. He brought that up as far as with Marshy. And like, that's the thing that, again, I come back to. It's like, all right, he was very honest. He was very pointed with some of these takes. And for him to say, I don't know what happened to Marshy. He had an all-star first half and then completely disappeared in that second half. You know, that's interesting. He is putting a lot of players on notice. Just don't know if that's going to be the end all or that you need, the big change that you need. But I am also I understand what he can and can't say at this point in time. So I come away with the press conference, although it was about 20 minutes too long. I come away with a thumbs up.
1: Ooh.
28: Oh.
27: No,
28: ooh.
27: No thumbs up for you guys.
1: No.
27: Why?
1: No. He can answer it. He can flirt with me through his answers. It doesn't mean that I think that things are going to get better here.
27: Oh, that's a different. Yeah, that's a different.
1: I don't feel like anything constructive happened there.
27: Exactly. And that comes back to your plan of attack for next year, your plan of action. He can't answer those questions. But the press conference, the pointed nature, the not stiff-arming, answering all the questions, yeah, I give him a thumbs up. I would tell you that I thought there was going to be a lot more hemming and humming, a lot more on the, what were we saying before? Oh, filling in with the unknown for next year. I thought that that would have been the big, bold headline is the unknown. We just don't know. We can't do this. We have to make these moves now. We don't know what's coming in the future. We don't know if there will be a season. And he would have been okay if he did. But I don't think we got a lot of that, if I'm not mistaken. So for me, I come away thumbs up to Dave. Plan of action, whole different conversation.
1: Thought there was more urgency. Him yes. acknowledging off the jump that it was not the season they wanted to have was nice. Because it does, again, this was how I think far away from reality he was with the fan base a year ago, that maybe there was a little bit of, hey, you know, across the street, when they don't win a Super Bowl, they're talking about how they don't have a good season. Maybe you should try that one. Maybe throw that answer out there. Also,
27: yes.
1: thing we glossed over, the Eagles yes. game being why we didn't. Eagles game and the fact that Don Mattingly was up at the Poconos. I don't know if it was the Poconos. But Mattingly takes a trip with his family and the Eagles play on Sunday, so we're not going to announce this till Thursday.
27: Play the fight song, Ray!
1: You know what? Dave Dombrowski should stick around because he's become an Eagles fan just like the rest of us.
27: Oh, my God.
1: If anything, if I were them, I would have done the press conference on Monday. After that loss,
27: it's kind of how
1: we would have been fighting on whether or not we went in on Sirianni or whether or not we went for the full Dombrowski presser.
27: It's kind of how I operate. That's exactly what went through my mind, is this has been a perfect day to go ahead and get that word out there. But regardless, hey, look, Connor, I know you got a lot on your mind. What was hitting you?
28: There's two major takeaways I had for the overarching view of this press conference. One, he plans on being here for a long time. So anybody who thinks we're getting out from under the Dave Dombrowski umbrella, we got a long road ahead. Strap yourself in, and it's going to be a bumpy ride. The other thing was being asked about the free agency this year. Because you know what I hear when I hear, oh, well, we're getting this guy, that guy, and the other guy off their feet. Oh, we have a foundation, but we don't really have the depth. We got platoon here, maybe platoon there. We don't trust guys to be full-time outfielders. That says a lot to me that the people you're going to have to acquire are going to have to play pivotal roles with this team, which every time we've seen them had to add somebody in free agency, they have not played those pivotal roles, whether it's Adolis Garcia or it's Max Kepler or whoever you want to point to that they've tried to fill the outfield options. So when asked about free agency this year, his response was, I have no idea. And that's not exactly showing a position of power from the guy who's going to be running this thing.
1: No, not in the slightest. You went through the platoons here. Marsh, platoon, this is what I figured it out. This is what I've gotten from this. Harper, first base. Realmuto, occasionally first base, catching less games. Schwarber, occasionally first base to get the other guys off their feet. Harper might play a little outfield. I have a hard time believing that's going to be the case for him, honestly, just given the way things shake out. But Marsh needs a platoon mate. Crawford and Hill seem to be the platoon in center field. He said himself they need an outfielder. Stott can go anywhere across the infield. Second base, third base were the first ones mentioned. And then shortstop goes in there once they start talking about Turner. Turner, shortstop's a question mark. And Boehm seems to be out. Arise did not seem like he was really keen on bringing him back. They like the guy. They like the player. But I'm not sure about that, really, when it comes down to what they're looking at here. And I want to let you know right now that you're listening to WPEN, WPEN HD1, Burlington, Philadelphia, Beasley Media Group Station.
27: 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Oh, I'm sorry. Oh.
0: Added money line.
1: That's right. It's your chance to win $1,000 here, courtesy of our friends at Live Casino Hotel Philadelphia. We'll get back to breaking down everything going on with this Phillies team and with that presser in a moment. But first, I got to tell you, your chance to win $1,000 comes courtesy of the keyword charge. Charge, C-H-A-R-G-E. SGE. Dave Dombrowski wants to lead the charge of taking Trey Turner out of the shortstop position. 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Your next chance at 3, and then at 5 p.m. The word right now is charge. Hey, welcome on back to Brace and Dunn.
27: Yeah, so there are some things, a lot of things, of course, that hit me from the Dombrowski press conference, a full hour, and then I know Donnie Baseball, the manager, will be speaking. Thank goodness that we got our fill with Dombrowski on that one. But the Trey Turner seat is about as hot as it gets. And I'm just asking the question out loud. It's like, okay, it's hot. He doesn't perform. You move him to the outfield. That's fine. Like, as far as the glove is concerned, doesn't perform as far as hitting is concerned. Like, then what? And I know that what has been said previously is the running it back quote. Like, you know, it has that feeling. And I was trying to fight the good fight of saying, no, you got some new pieces. Not exactly running it back, but we knew exactly what was taking place. I got the feeling now, too, as well, that you're going to be having that same type of vibe come February. The issue is, it's like, Where should my expectations be when it comes to a guy like Trey Turner? Am I missing something? Is there anything they can do about Trey Turner if he plays poorly?
1: No, not particularly. There's still 7 years left on that deal. This, you know, we'll be saying it. Hey, but by February, we'll be saying there's still 6 years after this.
27: That's a good thing.
1: So there you go. That's one less year.
27: Got it.
1: That's, other than that, no, there's not much you can tell yourself other than maybe if he goes to the outfield that you know, makes the infield defense better. It doesn't fix his bat.
27: No.
1: And he was very clear. Can I hear from good old Davey, Dave Dombrowski, talking about Trey Turner, the offensive season? He's already working. The swing, he's trying to fix it. You got to talk to Don Mattingly about that swing, all right? We got to fix it for you. Here is Dave Dombrowski talking about Trey Turner offensively. Whoa. All right. Maybe not. Maybe not. Hello and sorry. Wow. Whatever happened to your ears there? Well, we're having a little bit of technical issues on that one. Yeah. Well, honestly, that sound was about as fun as watching Trey Turner at the bat this entire season.
27: I think that was the Philly.
1: All right. Well, sure
27: enough. That was the Philly Fanatic.
1: That was.
27: Yeah.
1: That's what the Philly Fanatic sounds like. Well, you can find out. Big fan. Go watch it. Philadelphia Film Festival.
27: Nice pull, right?
1: Instead of going to what Dave Dombrowski had to say, let's go to what you guys have to say at 610-632-0975. Joe in Fairfax, Virginia. Joe, how you feeling after listening to that?
0: Guys, we have a good club.
2: We have a good club.
0: Oh my gosh. I was waiting for that. Yeah, man, I was pretty much just, not entirely shocked, by what he said. And,
1: Joe was so bored by what Dave had to say that he just fell asleep on
0: us. Point.
1: Oh, there he is, Joe.
0: I know. I went from my big argument about how Dave Dombrowski sucks and all that stuff last time I called here, but just keep it neutral. I really don't understand. Actually, I shouldn't have expected that Trey Turner wasn't going to be moved to the outfield right on the onset. I mean, it was just the whole thing of when he started getting into, well, we talked. I used harsh language, and now because I used a harsh language, he's going to be able to, he's going to perform better. We're going to work on the swing. We're going to work on his, I mean, this man has, David Dombrowski has no pulse on what's going on. It's like he's in his own echo chamber. And I think what I really take away from this whole press conference is the fact that John Middleton is really just comfortable with Dave Dombrowski holding the reins and just running this team into the ground, because he had Klentak, and with Klentak, he was able to oversee what he was doing and he was more involved. And now with Dave Dombrowski, it's kind of just like, oh yeah, I'm just going to let him run the show. And he inspires no confidence that they're going to actually make any new changes or make any changes to this baseball team. And the mere fact that he's talking about, like, oh, well, we're gonna give these guys rest and we're gonna get them ready for, you know, they'll be ready for September. What is he thinking? Is he really thinking that rest? Like, I understand that, you know, Bryce Harper was the Iron Man going 162 games, but what was the result of that? An early exit. And
1: yes, and
0: I just don't really.
1: You could even argue that along that time that you probably needed him in the majority of those games, because who else in the organization was going to take down the 10 games that Harper would have missed? Like, what would you have gotten from anyone else to help you out in his rest? That's part of the issue here. He talks about liking the organizational depth. I don't necessarily agree, because there just didn't seem to be the options. You know, they brought Felix Reyes there for a little while. Brian De La Cruz was hot there for a month. Otto Kemp was obviously an option. No Kemp mentioned in this presser. A little concerned about the AutoZone. A little concerned that we've talked about the AutoZone for the last time.
27: I would imagine so.
1: It's just tough to look at the way this thing is constructed and say they have enough flexibility to build something unique and build something different. He talked about being locked into the core players. You're locked into the box that you really put yourself into.
27: Yeah.
28: And those guys are now filling up less of the box of production.
1: Right.
28: Is basically what he told us. Hey, you know those issues we haven't fixed? The holes have gotten bigger, and we're going to try and continue to fix them the same way.
27: Yeah, he's banking on bounce-back seasons. A couple young guns coming up. Aiden Miller, Gage Wood, if I'm missing anybody. The Double-A team, congratulations.
1: Yes, congrats to the Reading Fighting Force.
27: And a new coaching staff, but not a new manager that's going to take this team into the championship window. Good luck.
1: All right, so if we're playing Family Feud,
27: okay.
1: All right, and we point up to the board. The question is, the top five reasons why Dave Dombrowski thinks 2027 will be different.
27: On the board, can I go?
1: Yeah, yeah, you're up.
27: You tell me where it is.
1: Yeah.
27: Okay, on the board, show me the players that I spoke to said that they will have a better offensive performance next year.
1: That would be up there.
27: All right, that's on the board.
1: Number three,
27: that's
1: answer.
27: Three. Okay. How about show me the young players coming up from the farm system, specifically Aiden Miller and Gage Wood?
1: Show me that at number two.
27: Okay. Ooh, I don't have the number one answer.
1: No.
27: Definitely got to throw coaching in there. As I said, you got some new coaches. They're going to work with Trey Turner, Mendoza, new third base coach, new infield coach, possibly, and a new hitting coach coming, but we did not name him. Show me coaching.
1: Is that up on the board?
27: All right.
1: Number five.
27: I'm hot.
1: Because
27: hot,
1: remember,
27: right,
1: he didn't really want this manager anyways.
27: Okay. I'm wondering what number one is on the damn board. Is it the fact that they won't face Chris Sale next year? I don't know. I'm nervous.
1: It's not on the board.
27: What is the number one answer?
1: Number one answer is, well, I built a pretty good pitching staff, and it'll probably carry us through to win enough games again next year. We could talk about this.
27: Nice.
1: All right.
27: That's what happens when you get pressure on you. I bricked.
1: It's okay. It's all right. You'll survive. Let's go to Dave and Marlton. Dave, you're on 97.5, the Fanatic. I'm assuming this is not Dave Dombrowski.
3: No, not Dave Dombrowski, no.
1: You have any ideas for him?
3: Yeah. You know, this might sound a little out there, but I think the Phillies should look into trading Trey Turner for Austin Riley of the Braves. I think they have a similar contract. Both players are, you know, struggling with their prospective teams, and you know, I think a new atmosphere, you know, new team, new environment, you know, could help both players out and both clubs out.
1: Do you believe that the Braves would do that deal?
3: Say it again?
1: Do you believe that the Braves would do that deal?
3: I mean, we've seen, you know, the Celtics trade, you know, Jalen Brown for Paul Pierce, or not Paul Pierce, sorry, Paul George. So, you know, I don't see why not. The Braves, I'm sure, you know, they're really frustrated with Austin Riley as well. He's been struggling. So, you know, I think a change would be would benefit both teams.
27: Yeah, I look at the last three seasons for Riley, and you know, I was a big Austin Riley guy. He had a big time postseason in that one game, but other than that, Austin Riley has been really down. 19 home runs, 16 home runs, 19 home runs. That's his last three seasons. Over 110 plus games played in all those seasons. Collectively, 219, 260, 256 averages as far as batting average is concerned. Career 263. I'm probably not making that move.
1: Good fielding, third baseman.
27: Sure.
1: 19 home runs, the same total that Turner had. I'm not losing a ton offensively. Bad contract for bad contract. We're reaching here. This is grasping for straws at this point because that's where you're at in the Trey Turner conversation.
27: Yeah, it's. I understand it, but I would also fall back to, and I'm not, you know, I'm going to hide when I say this, and there's nobody's seat that's hotter than Trey Turner's, but I'm also not going to give up on Trey because you can't, one, with the contract. Two, okay, if he does play the outfield, does that improve his glove? I think so. I hope so. Right?
1: Remember when we were talking offensive line play the last couple of weeks? You're clearing a very low bar by saying it gets better.
27: How low can you go? How low can you go? And last, I would say, I'm not giving up on the bat. The power numbers are 20 home runs. I get it. Sure. Not going to be there. But I'm not giving up on the bat that this guy all of a sudden forgot how to hit. And he had a bad season. But just look at the numbers before then, including the year before. Again, I know I'm hiding from the tomatoes, but if you tell me I have to live with Trey Turner, I don't have another option. I'm sure as heck not making a move for Austin Riley.
1: I don't think the Braves are making that move, so I don't think we have to worry about that one.
27: He's under a really fair contract. I mean, there are a couple seasons out, too.
1: He's got a long-term deal where it started to go downhill for him as well.
27: You know what? That was a little higher. We looked that up heading into that series. A little higher than what I remember.
1: 10 for 200-something.
27: Still, though, it was a decent...
1: At the time, it seemed like they were getting a discount. Yes. And then he turns into a 650 OPS guy, and it's like, wait, maybe not. I'm curious of one thing. How does Trey Turner mentally respond to what just happened? Because we know this is a guy that's been in his head, seemingly, quite a bit throughout his tenure here in Philadelphia.
28: My guess would be not well.
1: I'm trying to... keep the, maybe this is my glass half full of, this is a conversation Dave had to your face. So him saying it out there, you already know how he feels. You know, he said the same thing to JT that he told JT he didn't want to find out from a press conference that he's going to look for catching help to make sure he catches more games. This isn't necessarily Bryce Harper being blindsided by a, you know, elite or good.
2: I guess we only find out if he becomes elite or he continues to be good.
1: I just could imagine being Trey Turner right now and being like, whoo. He answered how many questions about me? And he said, what about me?
28: Well, the one thing I'll give Trey credit for in his time here in Philly is he's never shied away when he's played terribly, right? He had that stretch when he first came here in 23. And all he kept saying was, I'm not good right now.
1: Yep.
28: And so he knows it. But I don't think it's telling anybody anything that Trey doesn't know looking in the mirror. My problem is when the pressure is on Trey Turner, he wilts, whether he knows it or not. When was the last time that guy, and I don't want to talk about the batting title last year, when was the last big hit Trey Turner had for this team? What did he do in the postseason last year against the Dodgers? What did he do in the postseason the year before against the Mets? When was the last time that guy had a big swing for this team?
1: I believe he has one extra base hit in the postseason since the beginning of Game 3 of the 2023 NLCS.
27: 23 season, he ripped it up. He had 347. He had a great postseason. Since then, 200, 235, and he was 1-11 this year.
1: He was hitting 500 at Game 2 of the NLCS in 2023. Since that time, it's probably like 100 or something.
27: Look, he had 19 home runs. I didn't even give him credit for that. I didn't think that the 20 home run mark would be, you know, necessary on the radar, but I'm mistaken on that. So, look, I believe that he's better than what he showed at the dish last year. Like, I'm willing to bank on that. I'm willing to sit here and tell you that 242 is what he hit this year, 304 when he won the award the previous season. Can you meet me in the middle? Can you get this 275, 280? And I think with the contract, he should hit a hell of a lot better than that. I understand. But if we're talking about damage control and ultimately what you can do next year, you can't do much. This guy has to be in your lineup. He has to play. So I'm willing to bank on Trey Turner bouncing back. And I do respect Dave Dombrowski having these conversations. You know, it's part of being a professional. This guy's been doing it forever, and you can't be mad at him for telling you the truth. This is how it played out. We all watched it. You watched it. You're a professional. Look yourself in the mirror. Get back. Do what you need to do as far as the changes are concerned. Work with Carlos Mendoza, if that's what it takes. And Don Mattingly in spring training.
1: whatever spring training we get.
27: 127 days. I hope we get something.
1: I would like to get something. At this point, it's about getting there because we did the same thing last year where he spoke and it was like, what do you mean? You have a good club. You have a good foundation. We got all mad about it. And then by the time the season came around, it's like, well, you know, the guy had a point. They didn't have a good club. Maybe we could believe in this thing again.
27: Not anymore. No way. Now, the air is out of the balloon for a lot of Phillies fans. And it happened 2 years ago where I was rah-rah. I believe in this club. Believe in this team. Last year, I was saying, all right, I'm not going to be that guy this year. It's not going to happen to me. Now, I ended up trying to kick the football. You pulled it out, or they pulled it out in front of me, like you said, with Charlie Brown. It happened to me at the end of the season. But I think a lot of Phillies fans are going to be in the same boat that I'm in right now. We ain't buying it. Nope, not buying it for next year.
1: Yeah, what are you buying coming out of that presser? Is there anything within this organization that you're buying coming out of the presser? I'm curious for people at 610-632-0975, because the biggest thing I'm buying is that this organization could say they're not putting it on the back of Aiden Miller, but it certainly seems like they're putting quite a bit on the back of Aiden Miller. He mentioned in that presser that it's tough to come to find right-handed hitting outfielders, right? So they need an outfielder. It's tough to find a right-handed hitting outfielder. They need a platoon mate for Brandon Marsh. It's tough to find a right-handed hitting outfielder. So right-handed bat that he believes is going to be an impact bat for this outfield, tough to come by. You look at that infield. There's an open spot right now. There is.
27: Mm-hmm. Well, he also brought up Garcia. Well, if he stayed healthy, he would have 30 home runs.
1: The biggest takeaway from all that, again, health, other people's failures, and just the happenstance of baseball are what to blame, not Dave Dombrowski.
27: I would tell you that
1: according to Dave Dombrowski,
27: the one thing I'm buying that he was trying to sell us was the two players that hit above average.
1: Is that enough for you, though?
27: No, definitely not.
1: Yeah, that's the tough thing about this.
27: No, definitely not. And I would say, look, this is where we're at right now, and that's why I think more than ever Phillies fans are probably in the same boat I am.
1: I want to dive back into the manager thing. I really do. Coming up, we'll get back to that manager thing. We're going to get you, speaking of the manager, what the manager has to say, Don Mattingly, as he's meeting with the media, what he has to say about this process, how he ended up the manager of this team with the Phillies, and who's in, who's out. We'll go through a lot of that coming up next, as well as No Challenge Hour Extended. I'm allowing you to say what you want about this Philadelphia Phillies team, the future at 610-632-0975. The big winner from that presser, Mavis Graves, the 22-year-old that had a sub-1 ERA in AA in 18 and two-thirds innings. He got a random mention. The big loser in that presser, aside from the rest of us, Jared Washburn, who caught a random stray from one Dave Dombrowski when talking about things that don't work out at the deadline. We'll break down more of what Dombrowski had to say. Who's in? Who's out? Who figures in to 2027? That's coming up next year on Brace and Dunn.
27: But first, Shubray's here for a Blue Chew, fellas. Now, we watched the Phillies come up small when it mattered most. Big moments, big opportunities, everything right there in front of them, and then nothing. And as a Philadelphia sports fan, we know there is nothing worse than waiting all day for the big moment, only to be disappointed when it's time to perform. Which brings us over to our friends over at Blue Chew. 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
4: 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Don Mattingly, Dave Dombrowski meeting with the media today. Dombrowski talking about the future of the team, questioning Trey Turner's position at shortstop and looking forward to an offseason mired in uncertainty with a looming lockout. Eagles had 24 players on the injury report yesterday. Flyers face the Red Wings in Detroit tonight at 7:30. 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
1: Oh, a lot happening here on the day of Dave Dombrowski's presser. An hour of Dombrowski talking about Phillies, where they're at. A lot of things that went wrong. I guess to give him credit, when he did say we're not happy with the season that we had, they expect a World Series in there. There was maybe no opportunity for him to take the, hey, it's my bad, I got to do a better job, angled everything.
27: There's always a way you can get that in there. He had an excuse, he had an answer / excuse for everything.
1: Right.
27: You could always say it starts with me. Did you hear it one time? It starts with me?
1: No.
27: I mean, that's normally the stock answer. It's right. Like, hey, look, everybody's got to do a job. It starts with me. I don't think I heard him.
1: I don't think anything went wrong on trade deadline pitching.
27: There you go.
1: When Brooks Raley wasn't on the roster and Caleb Killian got hurt.
27: And I ain't going nowhere.
1: Yeah.
27: I'm healthy.
1: That's the one thing.
27: I look good.
1: There's a lot of people. Back's good. He doesn't know about back issues. Someone in the media might. I don't know about all you sitting down there on those cheap chairs, but the throne I'm sitting on right now, my back feels fine. I think that's the one thing. I'm reading reaction on the old Bird app right now because I like to get my reaction from the timeline, see how people are taking it. People aren't as bothered by it as last year, which I think is fair. When we go last year,
2: we only find out if he becomes the elite or he continues to be good.
1: The insistence on...
2: We have a good club.
1: and
2: fine line
1: talking about how close they were, despite the fact they only won one postseason game a year ago. I think that got to a lot of people, and justifiably so. This year, you didn't hear as much of that. There was more about getting better. There was more about turning this around. It just didn't feel like there was that moment maybe that I was looking for in terms of accountability that we talked about before the show. We got answers to a lot of the questions that I had, the things that we were going on before about why they moved on from Bobby Dickerson, why they moved on from Kevin Long. That was a Don Mattingly decision. That was a recommendation of Don Mattingly. I don't doubt that. He's going to go down with it, the staff that he wants to have. I don't doubt that it was his move. I doubt the way he framed the Don Mattingly hiring quite a bit, because he kept being insistent upon this interview process they had to have, yet you were able to apply for the exception, and I think you would have gotten the exception for Don Mattingly given the way you performed. You were 10 games under, and you made the playoffs. You got the exception for Rob Thompson after the wild card series in 2022, not after the World Series run. No matter how many times he has to tell you that, that's not how that went. And he was trying to frame it as such to make it seem normal that there were other names out there and that Don Mattingly wasn't their second choice.
27: Yeah, I know that I've said that he deserves a little praise for being honest, but he didn't tell the truth about everything, and I didn't think he would either.
1: Yeah, he's an executive.
27: Correct.
1: Sports executives lie.
27: He absolutely fibbed slash lied, told a different story than the truth about the whole managerial search. And, of course, the names, my list is long. I mean, he hemmed and hummed about that one. And I get it. I understand it. Look, Don Mattingly is very happy. He's back in the mix. He's able to coach or manage at the professional level. He's back with the team that he was able to have a pretty good record once he took over at 9-19. Did they come up short? Of course. But I'm sure Don Mattingly's to the moon. And something tells me Donnie Baseball isn't really in tune with social media. So who cares what's really being said about that? But we know what the truth is. And the truth is, Don Mattingly was probably one of the last guys on the list that Dave wanted to look to be the manager this year.
1: Yeah, we found out.
0: And I don't really be on the internet.
1: Don Mattingly didn't have internet this week. He was up in the mountains taking a vacation, didn't have a trip. Or didn't have any internet to have this Zoom call today.
27: Donnie doesn't strike me as a mountain man. I'm a mountain man.
1: Yeah, you strike me as a mountain man.
27: Do I?
1: Yeah.
3: Oh, for sure.
27: Connor? 100%.
3: I can see that.
27: Okay.
3: Yeah.
1: Nice. You strike me as things go awry, you end up in a cabin somewhere.
27: I like that. I'm in. Get me off the grid. No, but I like, I like the wilderness. I like nature. Hiking.
1: You strike me as the guy to wear the lumberjack outfit, but maybe not be the one that's actually up there doing the work of the lumberjack.
27: Here's the deal. I like fishing, but I got to wear gloves. I don't want to touch the fish. Is that like I wear?
1: All right, so yeah, you just lost a bit of the lumberjack.
27: No. Come on, man.
1: Yeah.
27: I loved smoking, meats, cooking.
1: Oh, meats.
27: Yeah.
1: Oh, sorry. When you said smoking, I thought you were talking something different.
27: Your last one. Ready? I told you yesterday. Big year coming up. Wife turns 40.
1: Right.
27: And the 10-year anniversary. We're going to Canada.
1: Ooh.
27: Knock on wood. We're up between Montreal or Toronto.
1: And why?
27: Well, it's hers. It's her, she wants to do it.
1: But where does she want to go?
27: Montreal.
1: Why does she want to go there?
27: Because Toronto seems more of like a booze trip, more a party and more city vibe. But she wants to hit the trail. She wants to do some sober activities, all that. And apparently.
1: And you want to?
27: I'm in. Wherever. Strip club? Can we squeeze?
3: No, they got some good ones up there.
27: I kid. Come on. No, but I'm down. I want to get in the woods with my wife.
3: Sunday, Club Risqué, by the way. Come hang out.
1: Yeah.
3: Don't forget.
1: We're going to get to the birds coming up here. I just want to go through the In-N-Out talk after this presser. So the guys that are going to be here, the guys are not going to be here. The roles that they're going to be playing.
27: I like this.
1: Three catchers.
27: Got my diamond.
1: From this year. JT, Marshawn, Stubbs. JT's here playing less games. To me, that means both the backup catchers are gone.
3: The Marshawn comment was interesting about, he's actually one of the best defensive catchers in. You don't normally say that unless Dave's trying to try and sell you something. I think Marshawn's still here. I think Stubbs is gone.
1: Stubbsy. Yeah, you're right. He does try and sell you on the vision a little bit. He grades out really well defensively. Does he think there's more to that bat?
3: Didn't sound like it.
1: Didn't sound like it either.
3: I think he's in the minors, and I think they bring in another backup catcher at the major league level, and I think Stubbs is gone.
1: All right. Fair enough. Maybe that's the case. I think they have to go out and address that a little bit more. They have to go get another backup catcher. So maybe I'm letting my opinion really seep in there a little bit. All right, infield. Arise, Bohm, Harper, Stott, Turner. Harper's your first baseman. He said that as much. Stott, he mentioned second base and third base at first, and then when they asked him again about shortstop, about potentially Turner moving off of it, Stott was mentioned as an option. So Harper, Stott are here. Turner has to be here. Question is whether or not he's an infielder. I thought the answer about him in the infield was interesting because didn't seem like Turner would like to go to the outfield.
27: No.
1: Maybe it's a second base.
27: Let's stop kidding ourselves. Trey Turner, opening day, shortstop.
1: I believe it.
27: Okay.
1: I don't think it necessarily gets that much better, so
27: no.
1: Where does he end up by the end of next season when it matters?
27: That's it could happen in May. It could happen in June that he has to go to the outfield. But
1: Or second base.
27: Okay, you're right. Or second base. Why does it have to be the outfield? You're right, but just not short.
1: Right.
27: Okay. So I just think opening day, Turner at short. Third base is open, but you brought it up with Stott. You got the way to go about it. But they will sign a new player, find somebody to come in and play short, second or third? Is that how we're looking at this? Where does Miller fit?
3: I think Aiden Miller's on the opening day roster next year.
1: I think they're priming the pump for Aiden Miller to be on the opening day roster.
27: All right.
1: I do. He got mentioned a lot. I don't necessarily believe he's the savior. I don't look at and say, oh, yeah, I feel great, comfortable about that.
27: He's now, hot right now in fall ball.
1: Aiden Miller, the shortstop, Trey Turner, the second baseman, Stott, the third baseman. Anyone? Can I shoot that shot right now? We clip the audio and we just revisit that if it ends up happening?
3: We can. They're going to move on from Bohm, so I would expect Aiden Miller to slot in at third.

0: Stott at second, Harper at first.
1: Aiden Miller 6'1", 205 listed.
2: And the Miller third base thing, we're certain it's going to be like they're going to move him out of position to start him in the major leagues.
1: Welcome to the show, kid.
2: That's my issue with the idea of Miller being the opening day third baseman. Outside of the fact that we haven't seen him above double A and he had a back problem for all this year.
0: They did it with Stott, so I wouldn't be surprised if they did it again.
2: Fair enough. All right.
1: Yeah. So
2: speaking of shortstops.
1: We're going Miller third, Turner short, Stott second. Opening day, Harper one.
2: Sure.
1: Okay.
2: As of this moment. They're going to add, I think, an infield. Do they keep Edmundo Sosa? Free agent? I would pursue the reunion.
1: It strikes me as he would be the type of player that would probably get somebody else's attention and maybe get a better payday from somewhere else.
2: Maybe.
1: Yeah.
2: I mean, I guess he's not going to be the top of the priority list for them. I would like to see him back.
0: I want him here, but it depends on the market. You're right, Sean. He could start somewhere else.
2: All right. Outfield. Marsh seems like he's back. He was one of the core players that were mentioned there. Platoon mate for him, Brian De La Cruz.
1: Sure.
2: A lot of excitement for Brian De La Cruz there.
1: Yeah.
2: Crawford and Hill, your center field.
1: Correct.
2: Kemp probably still in the organization, but not on the roster. I would also, and then right field, he said they need an outfielder. So they're going to go out and get an outfielder and address that. Schwarber, obviously, your DH.
1: DH is settled.
2: First baseman, yep. First base is settled. We have 162 games, and we got to figure it out. We're playing first base for all of them. A guy that wasn't mentioned at all in the presser, Jose Alvarado. Gone?
0: gone, so gone.
1: Yeah, that's an easy one.
2: Look at the left-handed relief market.
1: I'll take anybody but him.
2: Look at the left-handed relief market.
0: More gone than an Aaron Nola fastball.
1: Who was the lefty in
2: second? Good second half by Aaron Nola. Cheap shot.
1: Who was the second, the lefty in double A this year? Bring him up.
2: Oh, Mavis Graves, man.
1: Big
2: day for Mavis Graves.
1: Let's dig it. Bring me Graves.
2: Yep. All right, on the other side, see if we got someone who wants to react at 610-632-0975. And then a little bit of birds, because Brace is itching. Our football guy is itching here to get a little Eagles conversation going on. Coming up on the other side, and we'll get you what Don Mattingly had to say at the start of the 1 o'clock hour. It's Brace and Dunn here on 97.5 The Fanatic.
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17: All right. We're going to get back into the Phils. We got reaction here for a half a second. We're also going to get some birds going. Don Mattingly will get you what he had to say in the 1 o'clock hour. Just real quick. Real quick. A royal wine for 1 second. All I want to do is eat something. I just wanted to get something to eat in that break that we just had because I'm starving. I haven't eaten yet today because I got stuck on the Market Frankford line for 2 stops from where I was supposed to be. So I didn't get home in time to get something to eat because I had to rush here and get here to work this morning. And then I go to get something to eat from that vending machine closest to our studio. And if you go right now, RayDunn975, Instagram or Twitter, you can see where my Doritos got stuck in the vending machine. I'm going to starve and I'm out $2 because the Doritos got stuck in a way I've never seen anything get stuck in a vending machine before.
18: Outrageous. They cost $2, but that's for another day. Yeah, Ray, I feel your pain on that one. If I could steal your wine, you'd still know nothing like my day has been this morning. I got rear-ended on my way here.
17: What is going on around here?
18: It's been a crazy week.
14: What's going on back there?
18: Guys spilled coffee on me on Monday on my way here when I stopped at Wawa. Today, I get rear-ended. Your Doritos just fell into the abyss.
17: What a horrible week.
18: Horrible.
19: We're cursed around here, and it's one man who refuses to give penance for his sins.
17: It's all Billy C.
19: Bill Calarulo won't put on shirts, so we all have to suffer.
17: I'm suffering. I want you to know I'm suffering. I'm starving. My day got off to a wonky start.
18: Dude, those Doritos.
17: Dave Dombrowski spoke for 60 minutes, and all I learned is that we're in trouble again next year.
18: Quarter bag of chips, they're charging $2. That's egregious.
17: I just donated $2 to the company. All right, ahead. Take my money.
18: Now somebody's going to roll up, and they're going to get 2 bags of chips for one, and that's going to make their day.
17: Congrats to that person. I'm really happy for him. Alex, you're usually a positive guy. Alex from Bethlehem, please talk me back.
20: Everyone all right back there? You guys all right?
17: No, I'm not all right.
18: My car's all right. She dinged me up while I was off the getting off the exit here, and all of a sudden I'm sitting there at the red light. Boom, I get hit, and I'm like, "What? Oh, come on!" And go down there, and I check the rear, and I go, "You're good. Go ahead."
17: We went up. That's nice of you.
18: Yeah, very nice. I should have said my neck, Alex. My neck.
20: What a guy. She's probably on her phone, I'm sure. But guys, I have a couple names in front of me here regarding the Phillies. Junior Caminero, still playing. Pete Crow Armstrong, Yordan Alvarez. These are superstar players who were acquired in trades early on in their careers. And look, I'm taking a risk here. People, the YouTube chat is going to have a field day. This is probably an unpopular take. But the Phillies should trade, you know, 3 or 4 or 5 of our top players for young, everyday players, position players, who we can build this thing up with.
18: Who?
17: Like who?
18: Yeah, who? Let's start. Who?
20: I mean, if you're asking about the young players, that they're not even on my radar. That's the scout's job. But I,
18: sure.
20: I know you're stuck with Nola and Turner. But the other star players who are making a lot of money, I would start dealing them. Now, they're not going to do that because they have to sell tickets, but that's not the right way to approach this thing.
17: So you're thinking like a Wheeler, you're thinking a Schwarber, that's who you're dealing?
20: Exactly, and it's painful, but you know what? In 2012, my favorite player of all time, Chase Utley, we should have traded him. We could have gotten a haul back for him. We didn't. We never got much of anything for Chase, I don't think. But I think back to those years of 2012, 2013, when we should have unloaded guys and we didn't.
17: Yeah, I see where your mindset's at, and you're not the only one. I know Lance in Arizona's called us, talked about that. I've seen a lot of it on social media. Run it back 7.0 sounds. Is it 7.0 at this point, 6.0? Like that. I'd like to see what they do with the $80 million that they got, or $70 million, whatever it is in space they've got. I'd like to see them be able to reshuffle the deck. I do think there's a creative way to try and build this thing around them.
18: Yeah.
17: I will say this is the first offseason where that sounded actually appealing to me.
18: Well, that's the first time I did not know Yordan Alvarez was traded. Mm. Did you know that?
17: Once he said it, I'd remember, but no, I wouldn't have.
19: Yeah, young prospect.
18: 19 years old, traded for Josh Fields, who played 125 games for the Dodgers. But man, good grief. The Dodgers had Yordan Alvarez in their system 10 years ago. The trade took place on August 1st, 2016. That's crazy. Did not know that. Yeah, that'd be a hell of a get if you could, but.
17: Colby in the YouTube is really, really crushing me right now. Alex is trying to trade everyone. Colby's the other positive guy I know, and he said, let me let you in a secret. We're not spending $80 million this offseason. Everybody's trying to crush me today, except for Ricky Bo, who brought me in some Skinny Pop, which was very nice of him, and Mike Vito, who I guess rescued my Doritos after I royally whined.
18: Does Vito have the key to the... Let me see those chips real quick, because that's not a quarter bag of chips.
17: No.
18: My phone.
17: No, it's all cracked now, too.
18: All right. That's a $2 bag of chips.
17: That's not really.
18: You know how it is. I mean, inflation.
17: Nothing's worth what it costs anymore.
18: Yeah, I'd like to get Yordan Alvarez some way, somehow. Pete Crow Armstrong. Maybe we could fleece the Mets, make them give them a call. Who was the other guy he mentioned? Oh, somebody that's playing right now.
17: Oh, Kevin Arrow.
18: Yeah. Well, I'll take him, too, as well. Or anybody on that level.
17: All right. Coming back. Brandon Graham. You liked what he had to say. I'm going to let you dress this one up. All right? We talk about things not being worth what they're getting paid. Is the quarterback worth what he's getting paid? Brandon Graham certainly thinks so.
18: There's people on the inside and there's people on the outside. Sometimes we need to listen to the people that are on the inside a little bit more, right?
17: All right. We have that. And a guy that'll be inside the clubhouse with the Phillies in 2027 at least. His contract takes him through 2028. Don Mattingly, what he had to say, the best of that coming up. All that in the next segment. A nice long segment there. Open up the 1 o'clock hour here on Brace and Dunn.
19: 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Dave Dombrowski spoke with media earlier today talking about the future plans for the Phillies, questioned Trey Turner's ability to play shortstop, and also looked ahead towards an offseason with a lot of questions with a lockout looming. Eagles had 24 players on the injury report yesterday. Flyers face the Red Wings in Detroit tonight at 7:30. You can hear that live here on the Fanatic. Union took down Chicago last night. 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
17: All right, well, things have just changed quite a bit here in Philadelphia. So we did the discussion about the Philadelphia Phillies and Dave Dombrowski and what we obviously talked about with regards to Don Mattingly, everything going on there. But we have breaking news in the world of the Philadelphia Eagles right now. And that news is that Eagles quarterback Jalen Hurts is out for Sunday due to a superficial blood clot. The Eagles put out a lengthy statement about Jalen Hurts. This is according to Ian Rappaport. Jalen visited the training room. This is on Thursday, October 8th. He visited the training room after practice requesting treatment for his calf. He informed medical staff he had been cleated during the Rams game on October 4th. This was his first treatment session for the calf injury following the game after practicing in full Wednesday and Thursday. On Friday, Jalen received treatment, practiced in full, and was added to the injury report. Out of an abundance of caution, an ultrasound was performed on Saturday following the team's flight to London and walkthrough. The ultrasound revealed a superficial blood clot. Our medical staff and doctors in London reviewed the results and concluded that activity and mobility were important and that Jalen could safely play. Doctors recommended a follow-up ultrasound within 72 hours of the game and return flight to Philadelphia. Jalen played without limitation in the game Sunday, received treatment on Monday and Tuesday, and practiced in full on Wednesday, as reflected in the practice report. Throughout our time in London and this week, we've remained in communication with the league office regarding the matter. On Wednesday night, a follow-up ultrasound revealed movement in the small blood clot. Jalen will be out for Sunday's game versus the Panthers as we determine the appropriate course of treatment. His health and safety are our highest priority. Jalen Hurts out for Sunday against the Carolina Panthers with a superficial blood clot.
18: There's a lot there. First things first, the obvious, man, that's terrible. Get healthy, Jalen. That's scary, right? That's the first thing that hits me. The fact that it was kind of, and again, there was a lot there. It just broke literally 60 seconds. Jalen Hurts will be out on Sunday due to a superficial blood clot, according to Ian Rappaport. He's the only one that has it. Am I allowed to say that he played with a known clot? Like he had a blood clot and he played on Sunday with that in London. Took the flight. I mean, this dude's an absolute warrior. And it's really scary to think. Again, I'm talking out loud right now at this point in time of what could have happened. But regardless, he is out this Sunday. And there would be no timeline for return. Besides the obvious, when it comes to everything that continues to happen to this team, putting that to the side just for a second, it's just not good to the human level, right? Like this is something that you don't want to see happen to anybody, let alone a starting quarterback for your team. So, at this point in time, Ray, this is like a survival of the fittest for this squad, as far as all these players going down. And now you are going to be without your QB1, your franchise quarterback, your Super Bowl MVP. One of the big reasons why you were able to actually win two games this season, not going to be there on Sunday in what was a must win or can't lose game. Not good. Not good, to say the least. I know we're going to talk a little bit about who will fill in, but first and foremost, our thoughts are with Jalen, and hopefully he's able to bounce back and get healthier. Terrible news.
17: So the Eagles have put out the statement now on their social media account. So
18: okay.
17: Just to clear that one up. But yeah, absolutely awful news for the human being. You hope he's okay. Blood clot, superficial blood clot. I'm trying to, WebMD and be the doctor on radio that I'm not in real life right now. Don't know what it all means. What I can tell you, none of it sounds good. None of it sounds good with the blood clot.
18: Clot was discovered Saturday. It originated after Hurts reported being cleated in the calf against the Rams on October 4th.
17: Mm-hmm.
18: So is that something that could, don't ask a question you don't know the answer to, but because of that hit, does that make it you can have a blood clot because of the cleat to the calf?
17: Yeah, I'm not really doing a good job of understanding everything I'm reading. My medical degree is really letting me down right now of this entire thing.
18: Well, let me ask you X's and O's now. Where do we go from here?
17: Where do we go from here? Tanner McKee.
18: Yep.
17: And you are, one unfortunate hit away from Cole Payton taking snaps. Like, is this a
0: Yeah, I guess the reality, I don't know, do they have an open roster spot right now? Is there a chance that Andy Dalton, you know, is getting on a flight back to Philadelphia and they're going to go back to having the four quarterbacks on the roster? Because I don't know how long Jalen Hurts will be out with this. Correct. He's out on Sunday. I imagine this is now how far the treatment goes, whatever treatment you can do for this. Blood clot doesn't exactly sound anywhere near encouraging to see him anytime soon. So I don't know, you know, where exactly we go from here other than with this, you hope for his own personal safety. You hope that he is okay and healthy and that he gets through this in that regard. But for the team purposes here, at 2-3, needing to get yourselves back on track on Sunday, you are in a really, really tough spot against the Panthers. And this is now Thursday that we're finding out about this. Last night that apparently the ultrasound happened. So Thursday, you begin anew with Tanner McKee for the weekend.
18: Yeah, and I look at what Tanner McKee has in front of him. Next man up, this is a golden opportunity for him to take the baton and make the most of it. The issue is it's going to be really difficult when it's one-dimensional. I want to believe in a guy like Dameon Pierce, but I didn't see much in that game against the Jags, albeit a really good, strong, stout rushing defense that they went up against. But you would hope that they can get some semblance of a competent run game this week against the Carolina Panthers. The defense would suggest you can do that. However, again, I'm relying on a guy like Dameon Pierce, who was just picked up on the training squad. So that's the first thing that hits me. The second thing, as I said, Tanner McKee, golden opportunity to go out there and make the most of it. Let it fly. Let it sling. Maybe he is somebody that can take another step in the right direction with Mannion's system. Maybe progression is a strength of his. I don't know. We've still got to figure out who's healthy. It felt like Devontae Smith will be there, which is a huge deal for Tanner McKee. Again, keeping it to the game on Sunday. Those are the two first things that go through my mind. Of course, though, the top of the list is you just want Jalen Hurts healthy, and it's a terrible situation. Don't know how much this injury affected him in the game against the Jags. I mean, he played well in the first half, put it together in that last and final drive in the fourth quarter, got them into a position to win, and then we know how the game played out, and Nick Sirianni fumbled the game altogether, and that's why they ended up losing that game. Don't care about the kick. All I care about is time. No need to revisit that. Here we are front and center, as you said, Ray, which is crazy. Thursday, this team is now finding out yet again a big-time player for them will be unavailable on Sunday and maybe the biggest in Jalen Hurts.
0: So quarterback one, not playing on Sunday. Running back one right now,
18: not playing
0: doubtful. Don't believe he's going to play on Sunday. Doubtful according to us. We doubt that he's going to play on Sunday.
18: Hasn't
0: so
18: been
0: quarterback
18: out,
0: one.
18: Hasn't been on the practice field. Hasn't even been videoed running around, Ray.
0: Yeah, the 24 players on the injury report yesterday for this team.
18: So that's was Jalen on that list?
0: Jalen was with
18: the
0: calf.
18: So that's 24. I said we were one more away from hosting an open tryout.
0: Yeah, so your quarterback is out on Sunday. Your top running back did not practice yesterday with a hamstring. Your second running back coming into the season is on short-term IR. Your third running back in Will Shipley, out for Sunday. He did not practice yesterday with the foot injury. You did not get Devontae Smith on the practice field yesterday, your top wide receiver with a hamstring and then a toe that was added to the injury report as of yesterday. Your second wide receiver, Dontavian Wicks, was a limited participant in practice yesterday with a hamstring injury. Of course, that fourth wide receiver for you in Hollywood Brown, Hollywood Brown's been out the last couple of games. Tight end in Dallas Goedert returned. So Goddard was back last week. You are without your week one right tackle, your week one center, and you are hoping that you get your week one left guard back. But he also, in the locker room yesterday after practice, was openly calling for Howie Roseman and Nick Sirianni to speak to the media about the way they view him in the long-term plans of this team. Is that it? Is that enough for you?
18: Well, there's going to be a lot of discussion about what was known, when it was known. I do want to point out that this is now being underlined as far as the doctors did clear him to play in London. I think that's very important to put out there. But, of course, this is a monster injury and, just a health situation, right? Like, put the injury word to the side here just for a second. You just care about the health of the human being front and center. But I got to come back to the next man up. frame of mind. I do. And Tanner McKee is a guy that had an opportunity pretty much last year and didn't seize it in that game against the Commanders at the end of the season, right? In a game that was really important, but has shown flashes in the previous season. But he's another one that has to deal with everything that Jalen Hurts had to deal with. All the injuries that are surrounding him, and oh yes, it's a new system. So Sean Mannion, this is really difficult for him. First time play caller going up against a Carolina Panthers team that's turned it around. Division winner last year. This is a viable opponent. This is a team that was a point and a half favorite on Sunday. So a monster opportunity for everybody here. But I have to be fair as we sit here, Ray. I mean, who is healthy? I think that's the way we phrase it.
0: And here's where you go back to that Commanders game. Tanner McKee last year in that Commanders game was playing with the backups, and it looked like he was playing with the backups. Tanner McKee on Sunday, there's a very good chance he's going to be playing with the backups and is playing with a realigned offensive line in a system that he hardly was able to separate himself from Andy Dalton in the offseason to win a backup quarterback job. He is the backup quarterback right now by default because Dalton was the backup quarterback to start the season. We saw him throw one pass that ended up in the hands of the other team, and now he's without a job. So you assume Tanner McKee is going to be your quarterback on Sunday. I have no reason to assume he wouldn't be with Jalen Hurts being out, but he looked like he did a year ago with backups. He's going to play on Sunday with backups coming off of a training camp that he didn't separate himself with Andy Dalton. Realistic expectations have to be placed on what he's going to be. The issue is you need this one.
18: Yeah. Well,
0: you have a chance to drop to 2-4 before you go to Monday night with the Dallas Cowboys.
18: I'm going to sound cold-hearted with this. Such is life in the NFL.
0: Such is life in the NFL, but I can react the way of,
18: no.
0: Man, I don't think this is going to be great for us. I'm not necessarily telling you that I feel for Tanner McKee. I feel for me.
18: No.
0: I feel for us. I feel for all of us.
18: I know.
0: You feel first for Jalen Hurts and his health, and you hope the absolute best for him. Then you start talking about the football game that's going to be played without him on Sunday, and you think, wow, you know, like...
18: Club Hurts Mixer on Saturday.
0: And Marks is walking around with no hair on his head.
18: All right. We'll worry about the Club Hurts Mixer. It's still going on. We're still fighting for our guy. All right. And who knows? But putting it back on the game on Sunday, as I said, such as life is the NFL, you got two choices here, Nick Sirianni. You got to coach your ass off. You got to find a way to survive or it's over, man. And I mean that sincerely. Like, this has already been the snowball that continues to gain momentum, and it's heading in a bad direction. Nobody's here to deny that. But with plenty of games to be played, I was still floating the possibility that this team, if healthy, can make a move in the right direction, push it to the opposite way, and find a way to win a football game. There is not a team in the NFL that needs a win more than the Philadelphia Eagles. And I know there are teams that are winless. I don't give a damn.
0: I was going to say, Madison Beer would disagree with you.
18: Nobody needs a win more than the Philadelphia Eagles. Nobody. This is on Nick Sirianni now. This is on Nick Sirianni. This game is on Nick Sirianni. I don't want to hear about excuses. You got a quarterback that has been in your huddle, been in your room for years now. You need to know what his strengths are, communicate that to Mannion, come up with a game plan that excites people, keep yourself in the game, don't lose the game as you did in London, and allow your defense to lead the way. That's the only way we can look at this at this point in time.
0: Well, I don't want to touch the game plan. Let Mannion do the game plan stuff. I'm not going back to have it involve the offense. I think the motivator thing here, how do you get a team up off the mat that's lost three in a row that's his Sirianni aspect of this.
18: That's his strength, right?
0: We mentioned Dalton, by the way. Mike Garafolo reporting that Dalton's an option to return to the Eagles right now. So that's something else that's coming down. The question is, how long is he out?
18: Yeah, that's probably not going to be something that's a week, right? This seems like this is going to be something that could carry on. You just don't want to play with. Like, this could be a month. This could be 6 weeks. I don't know.
0: Yeah, I don't know. Again, everything I was reading medical jargon-wise, I have no idea. So I don't know if you've had more time to WebMD all this, Connor. I got nothing in terms of a timeline or trying to figure out what exactly health-wise this looks like.
2: Yeah, the big concerns that happen when the blood clot starts moving, because part of that report is that it moved the next time they gave it the ultrasound, is that there's worry about it getting into like a deep vein spot, which is a very dangerous condition for a blood clot. Like, that's not guaranteed, but if it can move, it can move into a bad spot. So it's very Zach Wheeler in that we don't know, and they're going to be super cautious with this.
18: That's exactly what went through my mind. I would also say what goes through my mind is I don't believe getting on a flight 6 hours one way, 6 hours back is a good thing.
0: Well, go read the statement again. The number of times that they make it very, very clear he was cleared to do it and that he was okay to do it and the doctors cleared him to do it. Over that statement tells me that right now they feel the exact same way within those four walls.
18: It's scary. It's a scary situation. Jalen, take as much time as you need. Regardless, this team needs to go out there and find a way to win a football game. And that's where my mind goes. Not trying to be cold-hearted at all, but we're talking about this as this is breaking. We'll give you all the information as it comes. But my mind goes immediately on how this team can find a way to beat the Carolina Panthers on Sunday. I'm going to pull up the numbers as far as the odds are concerned on DraftKings Sportsbook, and I'm wondering what happened to the numbers. Now, they were a point-and-a-half favorite to start the week. I think it opened at some spots as far as 2.5, dropped down to a point-and-a-half, and then immediately flipped. Eagles were a point-and-a-half underdog. At this point in time, the Philadelphia Eagles and the Carolina Panthers are now at 3.5. Panthers are a 3.5-point favorite Sunday at 1 p.m.
0: Does it just feel like this season's going to go to hell?
18: I can't argue that right now. Nope. Last night, when I sent you guys the image of that report, the list,
0: yeah,
18: 24 names, and I counted it. I've never done that. In years of doing this job, of years of getting those reports, and I've never had to go, how many names are on this list? Let me count. And could not believe there were 24 names on the list. Could not believe it.
0: Yep. It beat the Commanders 23 from last Friday.
18: This is a season that definitely feels like, yeah, we could say it. It's snake bitten.
2: Yeah, absolutely. And we've been doing plenty to break down the year of like who's responsible for certain losses and scheme and all of this. I just got to say, dear universe, uncle.
0: Yeah, seriously.
2: I'm tapping out. Uncle, can we please just quit it for the love of God? Like, what did we do? What did we do? We gave you a damn chicken. What did we do? Is it Bill? We'll give you Bill. I'm happy to give up Bill. What did we do?
18: I know.
2: Universe.
18: I know we did.
2: I can't take anymore.
18: You don't want to hear it, but I know what we did. It was tanking.
0: Stop.
18: It was tanking.
0: Please stop. Okay.
18: It was tanking.
0: Come on, stop.
18: Once we tanked, won't you lose on purpose?
0: Yes, 10 years ago, tanking is responsible for a blood clot with Jalen Hurts right now. Listen to yourself.
2: We won a Super Bowl since that, dude. It's not tanking.
0: Two. They've won two Super Bowls.
2: That's fair. Yes, correct.
18: It's always tanking. I know that I knew that I was going to get Ray red, so that's why.
0: Oh,
18: I did
0: my gosh.
2: Oh, he's red normally.
18: That's true. But I said it to him like a couple of months ago, and he was like, "You're one of those guys."
0: Yeah.
18: I blame everything on the tanking gods, yes.
0: Yeah. So the congrats. The Eagles won two Super Bowls because tanking happened in this town.
18: You going to watch Ben Simmons' documentary on Sunday?
0: Ugh. Reluctantly, I might. Just so I could tell you how bad it is on Tuesday or whenever we get
18: you
0: to it.
18: You know what? Might have my attention on 1 o'clock instead of this Carolina Panthers game. Jalen Hurts now out. Superficial blood clot, breaking news, just a troublesome season continuing down those troubled waters. And I look at Nick Sirianni, and it's unfair, but, man, you got to find a way to get this team going because here's the deal, boys. And we're having somewhat of just a chuckle there, not laugh. But we're chuckling because of, you know, everything's going wrong here. This defense is still good enough. This defense still is good enough to beat what we saw against the Jags. This defense was good enough to beat the LA Rams. This defense is good enough to beat the Panthers on Sunday. I think what you need to do is focus on how, allow me to pitch this to you. I told you about the documentary I watched the other day when we focused on the 2000 Baltimore Ravens with that unbelievable defense. Now I get it. The Eagles aren't that. But Brian Billick said that, and it was in the middle of the season, that he knew he needed to coach different. Ray Lewis and company met with him. Shannon Sharp and company met with him and said, you need to coach different. They need to approach this game on Sunday different. The mindset is playing field position, special teams at a premium, defense, defense, defense. That's the only way you can survive and advance. Boys, simply put,
8: there is no tomorrow.
18: That's where we're at.
0: Yeah, maybe I could get there tomorrow with you. Right now, it just kind of feels like the entire air has been taken out of the balloon. And I'm looking at staring down the barrel of 2-4 without my franchise quarterback who I'm worried about his health. And without your quarterback, without your top running back, without your second running back, without your third running back, potentially without your top receiver. and without your week one right tackle, center, and potentially your week one left guard.
1: LeBron plays tomorrow night.
0: Yeah. Yeah, there's that. And we'll have the Sixers season opening up on Tuesday night. That'll be
1: Union
0: for all of our, yeah, for all of our sports psyche.
1: Union are good.
0: Yep.
1: Hottest stretch in 14 games in MLS history.
0: Yeah. No, it's good. It's good. Sixers are good.
1: It's good.
0: Sixers are good. Flyers play tonight.
1: Our Pets' heads are falling off.
0: All right, coming up, talking about the game tonight, we'll talk to our ace. We'll continue to react to the Jalen Hurts news because, man, the Eagles, the path for the rest of this season just keeps getting murkier and murkier for this group. We will break it down for you. I'm almost at a loss here. It just kind of feels like I'm watching the season wither away, and it's only October 15th. And that's a terrible feeling to have. We'll talk more about it here on Brace and Dunn. 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
2: 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Dave Dombrowski and Don Mattingly met with the media today talking about the Phillies end of season. The Flyers face the Red Wings in Detroit tonight at 7:30. 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

0: 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Then as soon as the clock hits zero, head back over to the Fanatic for the Birds Insider Postgame Show with Adam Smith and Nick Earnshaw as they break down everything Eagles-Panthers. 97.5 The Fanatic and the Fanatic app.
1: That's a heck of a debut for Smitty on the postgame show. I did not know. Smitty, who we join us tomorrow.
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1: Yep. Smitty going to be on the postgame show this week. I believe Smitty going to be on the airwaves on Saturday as well and be joining us tomorrow. He's got a busy couple of days coming his way. A busy day for us today. Dave Dombrowski spoke for an hour. We reacted to it. We were going to react to what Don Mattingly had to say, and then we found out Jalen Hurts is out for Sunday. A superficial blood clot. We wish the absolute best health-wise for Jalen Hurts. And obviously, once you turn your eyes back to the football situation, everything kind of bleak for this team. At 2-3, three straight losses, now without your starting quarterback for the foreseeable future. We will play for you what Ian Rapoport had to say about Jalen Hurts' health and where it goes from here. But on Thursdays at this time, we turn to our ace. Ace Seminara joins us. You can text free picks to 516-395-4367. Ace, how are you on this Thursday?
3: Doing great, and I wish I was coming on with you know, you guys in a better mood. Obviously, a little downturn right there with that news. I saw it break across NFL Network here and everywhere. I just feel bad for Jalen Hurts. He's always been a class act, so absolutely hope nothing but the best for him, with him and his family, and obviously first and foremost his health.
1: Absolutely.
3: You know, other than that, I also heard your comment about the two Super Bowls. Yeah, remember those, fellas. You know, at least you're not the Cleveland Browns in the Factory of Sadness. I don't know if anybody remembers seeing that comedian from Cleveland posting that on YouTube years ago about the Factory of Sadness. But just watch that. It'll make you laugh and hopefully put a smile on your face instead of forgetting about what's going on right now with your Eagles. But, yeah, let's talk about tonight's game, fellas. As you already gave out the number, I got a free pick text service. College games, besides being on tonight, college games this weekend, six matchups involving top 25 teams. Just great, great board of college games. Text the word free picks to 516-395-4367. I got you back for college, NFL on Sunday, Monday's game as well, right up until we're back on next week for the New England-Chicago game. Yeah, let's get to tonight's game. 3-2 teams right now, 2-3-2 teams, and both of them having lost to, you know, undefeated teams. Seattle last week losing to the Niners at 5-0. Denver week one losing to KC. And Denver also losing to the Niners. They're only two losses against undefeated teams. So it's not like these guys are just right now at 3-2 having a tough time. They just happened to lose to a couple of tough games. Seattle, that other loss at Washington on the road. And Seattle, after a couple of weeks, the first 2 weeks not giving up much points, 88 points in the last 3 weeks. And I'm not really liking right now with their offense becoming so one-dimensional. Obviously, they lost Walker, right? Super Bowl MVP. He's now at KC doing tremendous things. Sherman O being out. They're having a tough time running the ball, which means that they have no play action. And Sam Darnold is very much a play action quarterback. You know, immobile, really. They don't really try to get him on the outside too much. You know, with him having to sit there, five sacks last week by the Niners. Exactly the same amount of sacks that Denver had last week against the Chargers, a defense that likes to get after people. Benito with two sacks, he'd been kind of, you know, having a slow season. Two sacks last week woke him up. You know, they're back home right now. Coach Payton, second week in a row now that he's coaching the offense and calling the plays. You know, Bo Nix, last year it seemed like he was much more active running with the RPO. He's certainly not been a running quarterback as much this year. They've been trying to just get the ball downfield, but hasn't really been too successful. At the end of the game last week, after they got a couple of turnovers and turned that game around and beat the Chargers, they were starting to force the ball a little bit more to Waddle, which is what they need to do, and get the ball to Sutton. And Ingram, you know, tight end here that started his career at the Giants, couldn't catch a cold when he was here with the Giants. Went to Jacksonville, resurrected his career. Now over there at Denver, he's become a weapon that gets down the field. You know, you want to look at prop bets on Ingram. I kind of like Ingram tonight as well with the prop bets. You know, Dobbins running the ball. At home, this is what Denver does. They did it last year, so many games. They just kept teams in the game, and then they'd make their comeback. They did it again against the Rams earlier this year, down 16-0 at the half. Looked like two different teams. You know, like one team knew how to play football, another team didn't know what they were doing. Lo and behold, they pulled that one out in the second half as well. it seems to be the way they play. They just play that way. They stay in the game. They got a great defense, obviously. They're going to keep in the game. Coach Payton is going to keep in place to at least keep them and give them that opportunity to pull out games in the fourth quarter. And Bo Nix has been able to do that a lot over his career. Getting 2.5, I bought that line up to 3.5, gave it out to my clients, getting that important half a point over 3. I expect a low-scoring game. Give me the Broncos plus the 3.5 in that matchup. And again, fellas, text the word free picks. Anybody out there looking for winners, having an absolutely outstanding run in college and NFL. You know, NFL on Thursdays, you see what we've been doing here about breaking even. Hopefully we get ourselves a winner tonight, but there's a lot more games out there than just a Thursday night. So text the word free picks to 516-395-4367, and let's get you guys on some winners, hopefully more winners than losers, because we've been absolutely knocking it out of the park so far this year.
1: Especially that college slate, a great college slate coming this weekend. Again, free picks to 516-395-4367. Appreciate you. It's good talking with you.
3: All the best to you guys, and keep your head up. There's other seasons, and like your boy mentioned there, right? LeBron's starting real soon. Love the NBA. I'll be all over that as well, fellas. Text the

0: right now with the news of Jalen Hurts update on what Rapp had to say. Do you have that, Connor? Let's get you a little bit more on the current situation with Jalen Hurts.
1: I'm going to go back to this Jalen Hurts situation. I mean, it is a player's health. It is more important than football. These are scary, serious situations. I think it's safe to say that we don't know when Jalen Hurts is going to play again. We don't. I would describe it mostly as out indefinitely. Out indefinitely. It is a blood clot, and we have seen plenty of players across the NFL deal with it. Chris Olave was one. Taylor Moten was another. Players rarely play the next week. So I would say for the Philadelphia Eagles and the Jalen Hurts situation, I would say they are planning as if they will not have him moving forward. His health and safety is first. Wow. He cannot play until that is solved.
2: Yeah, well, I think we're all on the same page there. When it comes to a blood clot, that is entirely a different world than anything as far as an injury is concerned. Hamstring, yep. Ankle. Jalen talked about it yesterday at the press conference. Said, quote, it was a very unique experience, to say the least. I don't want to get into the details of kind of leading up to the game or whatnot. You got to commend him, man. You got to give that dude a tip of the cap. I don't care if you're a naysayer. It's no time for that right now. Mm-hmm. But the dude's tough as nails. Went out there and played with a blood clot. Like, that's, I mean, come on, man. That's what it's all like. Hey, listen to me. That's pretty strong. And played at a high level. I know did not get the job done entirely in that second half, but first half was pretty solid. Two touchdowns, final drive of the game, got him into position. So I give him a ton of respect, as I already had for him. But regardless, to where we're at right now, this doesn't feel like a month. This doesn't feel like something that's going to be quick. So this is now a situation that Nick Sirianni needs to say, we kept Tanner McKee in the building for a reason. Show us why. I don't want to be unfair and say you got to go out there and make plays, but this is life in the NFL. You have Dallas Goedert. You got Devontae Smith. You got some new pieces on the offensive line. You got to find a way to win this football game. If you missed it earlier, I brought it back to the defense. I'm not changing my tune on that. The defense needs to be the focal point. What can you do to allow your defense to be successful? Field position. That's easily number one. Finding a way to pick up those first downs. Slow. Matriculate the ball down the field. I know. I wish they could have done that. I don't know if they're going to be able to do it on Sunday. Regardless, this is now the task at hand for Nick Sirianni and company. Got to find a way to keep this season going or else it is over.
0: Yeah, it was already a pivotal week. And now it's a pivotal week with backup quarterback. Tanner McKee, you got 2 or 3 weeks here to right the ship. Otherwise, we're going to be talking about, hey, who's expiring? Whose contract's up?
3: Yeah, that sell conversation just got much more real.
0: Yeah. The I don't know if you saw Ricky was doing the punt thing behind you at one point.
2: Still not there.
0: No.
2: Win this game on Sunday. It's not the only team that's ever had to go to battle with a backup quarterback.
0: Right.
2: You get Devontae Smith back, hopefully.
0: You remember when Tim McMahon said signs of a bad season?
2: Yeah.
0: Your franchise quarterback being out indefinitely is a sign of a bad season.
2: Guys, I sat on my couch going, what? 24 names are listed on the injury? 24.
0: 24.
2: How many players do they have on the damn team? 24. I said if there was one more name added to that, we have to help Howie out. And turn the Club Hurts mixer into finding some players out there around the Delaware Valley that could give them some time.
3: It's not just 24. You could wipe all other 23 names off that list. We know what the backup quarterback situation was. They played one guy for one passing snap. He threw a pick and they cut him. And that was the guy that won the job over the guy who's starting on Sunday. Like, sure, you have all the other issues. If you're starting quarterbacks out indefinitely, it's pretty much curtains.
2: Can I give you, like, somewhat of a other way of looking at it?
0: Oh, yeah, on the other side.
2: Mekhi Lemon ran the wrong route.
0: All right. He still lost the job to the guy that came in the game and they cut.
2: I know. I'm trying to just, I'm grasping here.
0: Yeah.
2: It's ugly. It's ugly, boys.
0: We'll
2: it's ugly.
0: Continue to break it down. I wish I had more energy for you all. It just kind of feels like, I said it earlier this week, we don't do the July conversations about what this team's going to look like for me to give up by October 15th. But it's October 15th. The franchise quarterback's out indefinitely. They're down to Damian Pierce, who's a practice squad running back for them. And there's a good chance that they're going to be without their top receiver. And, oh, by the way, their second wide receiver was limited in practice yesterday

0: and 60% of their offensive line from week one might not be playing by week five.
1: I'm defeated, but I'm not deflated.
0: I'm both. We'll talk about it more coming up next year on Brace and Dunn. And, you know, we do spend a lot of time here talking about sports. Big wins, brutal losses. Right now, a lot of injury report conversation. It all comes with being a Philadelphia sports fan. And sometimes the best part of watching the game is doing it with your friends and other fans. And when you do, I know you probably have a go-to beverage of choice, but have you ever thought about changing things up? Because I have. I want to drink something a little different than where I've been. I've had it before, but I'm working my way back to it. And that is being reintroduced to White Claw Hard Seltzer. It is just like I remember. 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When they heard that I was a fan, I was back in on White Claw. They said, hey, let's hit the road. Let's go make our way around South Jersey. So look out for me around South Jersey. We're going to have tickets to Philly games to win, along with some swag from White Claw. 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That's again, Brewers Town Tavern, 239 Haddon Avenue in Haddon Township. 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
0: Connor, I think we're going to have to work the morning of November 1st.
20: I'd say so.
0: That Sunday Night Football game's going to be flexed out.
1: Good news for you guys. You get an extra hour of sleep.
0: Oh, lovely. In case you're missing, speaking of news, not at all good, though. Jalen Hurts out. Superficial blood clot. He'll be out for Sunday, out indefinitely. Wish absolutely the best health-wise for him. And we've kind of been working with that news over the last hour here on Brace and Dunn. 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Call 610-831-HAIR. You can hear it in my voice. You can hear it by the energy that I've put out over the last hour. I am absolutely wiped by this news just because it feels like the final blow in, hey, this season doesn't feel like it's our year, and then you get hit with this one, and it's like, yeah, doesn't get really any worse than losing your franchise quarterback.
1: Doing my WebMD research here, the superficial, and just looking at the severity of blood clots. This is what it says. Superficial blood clot, generally less dangerous because the clot tends to stick firmly to the vein wall and lacks the surrounding muscle action to easily break loose. Not going to put a timetable on anything, Jalen. Again, I think we are still at the point that you got to throw the caveat out there. We just want to be healthy, be healthy, be healthy. And I know we're all on the same page with that. Moving forward, the season is not over, guys. It's not. I get it. You're deflated. This is a tough, tough piece of news. And it came out of nowhere where you're trying to have some belief that they can win this game against a really good Panthers team. I get it. But I still will come back to the defense. And the defense has proven us that they can remain in ball games and win you a game, especially if they're able to get a couple turnovers. Now, I know Bryce Young has been turning things around as far as career, but if you're going to throw the ball against those ball hawks, Cooper DeJean can't tackle. He's leading the league in missed tackles. Come away with a pick. That'd be great. I'll take that all day. Force turnovers, play the field position. Think about that approach if you're Nick Sirianni. Coach the game like that if you're Nick Sirianni. Give your team a chance to win a game on Sunday.
0: Yeah, I'll have that mindset hopefully by tomorrow.
1: Okay.
0: Bill just came walking in here and talking about the contract. All the different things we were supposed to learn about this team this year. It feels like we're learning none of it. Can Hurts adapt to this offense? Well, he's been without half of his offense for the last couple of weeks as he's been trying to adjust to this offense. The offensive coordinator's been out without half of his offense as he's tried to implement this offense, and now all is without your franchise quarterback.
1: 3.5-point spread right now. Eagles are catching at home. It went up from 1.5 down to 3.5, so we'll see, Ray. I know that you are a lot like the people around the Delaware Valley right now that are listening, but the breaking news happening, and now that is 24 names on the injury list. We will keep you up to date with everything as far as names being added, who knows, taken off. But Tanner McKee, come on down. The lights are shining extremely bright, and you have to imagine that he's ready for the opportunity. This is a guy that's been in that locker room for a long time. Been with the organization for a long time, regardless of how it played with Andy Dalton getting the snaps. I get it. That's easy to point to. I'm not here to argue that. But I do have some confidence in Tanner McKee. Some. I mean, he has it. What's the goal of a backup quarterback? To win you a football game. Do you think Tanner McKee cannot win you a football game? Because I think he can.
0: I'll go with your defense talk. I think my defense can win me a football game. I watched Tanner McKee and the backups before. I watched Tanner McKee
4: cannoli.
0: Lose the job to Andy Dalton. 700-year-old Andy Dalton.
1: Well, I do know this much. We have a jam-packed show tomorrow.
0: We do. We do. Which will be good. Football Guy Friday with a lot of football guys.
1: Joe Thomas.
0: That's right. 11 o'clock tomorrow.
1: Evan Washburn, who will be on the sideline for CBS Sports on Sunday with the game.
0: 11:30 tomorrow.
1: Well, his job got a little bit more interesting.
0: Mm-hmm.
1: Smitty.
0: Smitty.
1: And you said Smitty's on the post-game show?
0: He is.
1: Wow.
0: Host of the post-game show. I believe he's got his own program coming up tomorrow as well.
4: How about that?
0: Saturday.
1: That's what I'm talking about.
0: And then Tim McManus at 1 o'clock.
1: Oh, a true Football Guy Friday. In a gay or a day that we will absolutely need all of the expert opinions that one can get, because this is tough. This is a tough pill to swallow.
0: Joe, you played with a lot of quarterbacks. What's it like to change quarterbacks?
1: 3 days before the game.
0: Yeah.
20: Joe, you've been through bad seasons. What's it like to try and survive?
1: I look forward to the show, though, boys. I thought today was really good. Of course, it was all Phillies, Phillies, Phillies. Tomorrow, we're going to be back over to the Eagles. I'm going to tell you. I'm down, but I'm not out.
0: That's good. We need one person in on this show to be not out. Here's my official take on the game on Sunday. I'm in. Sure, I'm in.
1: And the Club Hertz mixer rolls on. We're obviously going to workshop it. We're going to come up with some. It's more of, I want to get Eagles fans underneath one roof. All of us coming together at Vonsie on Saturday night at 6 p.m. The babysitter's already been booked, but that doesn't matter. We come together. We unite. We provide some belief.
0: The beer is good. Let me just go with that one. Good beer is good. That's I'm going to sell you. The beer is good. We're nice people, and we're all Eagles fans. That's the way I'm selling you on the Club Hertz mixer on Saturday at this point.
1: Don't wear black, people.
0: Well, the Club Hertz shirt is a black shirt.
1: All right. Good point.
0: Yeah. So wear that. I'm going to be wearing my Club Hertz shirt. Coming up, Billy C, Ricky Bowe. What did Ricky make of Dave Dombrowski, and what does Bill think about everything going on with the Birds? Plenty more coming your way next on Unfiltered.
4: I'm Connor Thomas, and here are the top stories in Philadelphia. The big one, Jalen Hurts out for Sunday with a superficial blood clot. He is out indefinitely, according to a recent report from Ian Rappaport. A big blow for a team that already had major injuries. Dave Dombrowski and Don Mattingly met with media earlier today. Unfiltered will react to that next. 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

0: man, what the hell is going on in the city of Philadelphia? As if news couldn't get any worse with everything that this football team's been dealing with everything we've been put through with our hockey team and our baseball team. Now we get news right before we come on the air that your franchise quarterback, Jalen Hurts, is out with a superficial blood clot in his calf. I don't know how long he's going to be out. I don't think any medical provider knows how long he is going to be out. But this has turned into, Ricky, the month from hell for the city of Philadelphia, and it continues. I'm scared to see what happens next at this point.
1: You probably should be, in all honesty, and I'm being honest with this. This is one of those things that it turns into next one up. You know, we hear when things are going positive, next one up, next one up. Guess what? Everything's going south for the Eagles right now. And you have your quarterback go down, of all things. I mean, this went from a little bit of a calf injury to a blood clot. Oh, man. I mean, this is not something anybody expected coming into the season. And it's the whole irony of this whole situation is that we've been talking about, like, in the last 4 years or 5 years for the Eagles, there weren't many of these injuries. And now all of a sudden it's that little snowball that starts at the bottom of the hill is now a huge freaking boulder rolling down it. And it's hard to stop. This is not a good thing. When you start playing with, I mean, a beat up offensive line, beat up running backs, beat up wide receivers, how the hell are they even 2-3?
0: Man, you're not kidding. And now you look at it, and we'll get into the details of Jalen Hurts, but it's looking more and more like this Sunday against the Panthers, you're going to have your third-string quarterback, Tanner McKee, taking snaps from potentially your third-string center in Jake Majors and maybe handing the ball off to your fourth-string running back in Damian Pierce.
1: It's going to be just like exhibition season.
0: It's going to be worse than the preseason.
1: I mean, this is just very odd. It's a weird situation that we're in. You know how many people have wanted, hey, remember Gardner Minshew? Look at how great Gardner. Well, you know what? Now it's Tanner McKee's time to see if he could step up a little bit. Granted, it's not even with a full house. I mean, to be honest, let's be honest. I mean, this is a beat-up team right now, limping week to week. This isn't like one of those things where they've lost guys and you know certain guys are going to be out for a long period of time. This is like day-to-day, week-to-week, every single week. I mean, we're watching the Eagles every week, not knowing who's going to step on the field on Sunday.
0: Well, even before we got the news about Jalen Hurts, before we came on the air, yesterday after practice, when the Eagles sent out their injury report from practice, it was like a CVS receipt. There were 24 guys listed on the injury report. I mean, things are really, really spiraling out of control. But this is the statement that the Eagles put out a little after 1 o'clock today about Jalen Hurts. So I'm going to read you the statement, quote, on Thursday, October 8th, Jalen visited the training room after practice requesting treatment for his calf. He informed the medical staff he had been cleated during the Rams game on October 4th. This was his first treatment session for the calf injury following the game. After having practiced in full both Wednesday and Thursday, on Friday, Jalen received treatment, practiced in full, and was added to the practice report. Out of abundance of caution, an ultrasound was performed on Saturday following the team's flight to London and walkthrough. The ultrasound revealed a superficial blood clot. Our medical staff and doctors in London reviewed the results and concluded that activity and mobility were important and that Jalen could safely play. Doctors recommended a follow-up ultrasound within 72 hours of the game and the return to Philadelphia. Jalen played without limitation in the game Sunday, received treatment on Monday and Tuesday, and practiced in full on Wednesday, as reflected in the practice report. Throughout our time in London and this week, we have remained in communication with the league office regarding the matter. On Wednesday night, a follow-up ultrasound revealed movement in the small blood clot. Jalen will be out for Sunday's game versus the Panthers as we determine the appropriate course of treatment. His health and safety are our highest priority. And that ends the statement from the Philadelphia Eagles. So, yeah, your first thought goes to Jalen Hurts. Most importantly, you want this guy to be okay. Blood clots are a scary thing.
1: Yeah, I think it feels a lot like the Zach Wheeler thing with his shoulder blood clot. I think this feels a lot like the same type of thing. But, I mean, this came kind of out of nowhere, I guess, especially in our eyes, because you don't know he's going to have an MRI to double-check it. But wouldn't you think the MRI should have been done right when they had it?
0: That statement from the
1: Eagles. There's a reason why I said this, because if you think he's injured and let him play, and then after the game you're like, well, we got to get an MRI?
0: Well, number one, anyone who's ever taken an international flight.
1: Yeah, so you're going to swell up.
0: Blood clots are a dangerous thing on an airplane. Extremely dangerous. When I read that statement from the Eagles, it does seem like they're providing so much information because they are trying to cover their butts a little bit, because you don't want to mess around with this. If he did, in fact, report this earlier, I mean, there's a couple things at play. One, you don't want to get fined or punished at all from the NFL, because if he had the calf injury, we talked about this, I think it was yesterday a little bit, well, then why didn't he pop up on the injury report until Friday? Yeah, like he should have been on this if it happened in the Rams game. So they're trying to explain why that was the case, and that's why it was so detailed. But I also think they're trying to cover themselves too, because the medical staff wants people to know, and they want to explain, hey, we didn't drop the ball here, because the last thing you want to do is put a guy on a plane with a blood clot in his leg. So now I don't know where they go from here. We're seeing various reports. He could be out 2 weeks. He could be out 6 weeks. I don't know if anyone can give you a definitive timeline, because you don't know what's going to happen with that blood clot. Now, Johnny Clark from NBC Sports Philadelphia tweeted out a few minutes ago, you might remember Kimmo Tiimonen, defenseman for the Flyers a few years back, played with a superficial blood clot, and he had it throughout his career. He says, this is now Kimmo Tiimonen, according to Johnny Clark. He says he played with superficial blood clots. They are not that dangerous and aren't life-threatening. He says sometimes they go away on their own or with medicine. It's not as dangerous as a deep vein clot. Because I think what Wheeler had last year was a deep vein thrombosis,
1: yes.
0: Wasn't it?
1: Yes.
0: So this is a little bit different, but you got to be careful. Now, the first one on this story that broke this was Ian Rappaport, right, Nicky Earnshaw? So Ian Rappaport broke this story on Twitter, and then he went on, was it ESPN or NFL Network right after?
2: It was NFL Network.
0: All right, so here's Ian Rappaport, NFL Network, on his report.
3: It is unclear how much longer Jalen Hurts is not going to play, but we know this. He is not going to play against the Carolina Panthers. As far as the statement, I just received it from the Philadelphia Eagles. They detail all of the machinations they went through with Jalen Hurts, who came to them and said he was cleated during a game, came out, was a full participant in practice the next day, ended up getting tested, was added to the injury report right before the London game. Doctors recommended a follow-up ultrasound within 72 hours of the game and the return flight to Philadelphia. As they said, Hurts played without limitation on Sunday, received treatment, again, thinking mostly that it was a calf injury, as it was reflected in the injury report, was a full-timer yesterday. Throughout the time in London, they remained in communication with the league office regarding the matter. And then here's the most important part of the statement. On Wednesday night, a follow-up ultrasound revealed movement in a small blood clot. That is where it gets really dangerous. Back to the statement. Jalen will be out for Sunday's game against the Panthers.
0: All right, so that was Ian Rappaport on NFL Network. Mm-hmm. I'm really at a loss. I don't know what the Eagles should do at this point. I can't imagine. If this offense wasn't running efficiently with Jalen Hurts at the quarterback position, with all the injuries they've had at the offensive line and their skilled position players, Tanner McKee, who did not look good in the preseason, so much so that he came into the season as your third-string quarterback behind Andy Dalton. Then Andy Dalton comes in, has a terrible game, throws the interception. He then gets released. Now McKee gets pushed up to backup. I can't imagine this thing's going to look good. And you want to make sure Jalen Hurts is healthy. That's the primary focus right now. But if Hurts misses even 3 or 4 weeks, this team could be 2-6 by the time Hurts comes back.
1: Yeah, this would not be good. This is, look, bad enough, you haven't had a good sign happen to this team all season long. With the injuries, the two teams you beat are not very good. You lose this game this past Sunday with basically no time left on the clock. You have your starting quarterback go down. And this is an issue. I know there's going to be people out there that say, this is going to be great. McKee's going to go out there and he's going to run this offense the way it should be run. Does it really feel that way? I mean, you're talking about a beat-up offensive line still. Even if Dickerson comes back, you don't know if he's at 100% right now. So what are you really going in with? You're not going in with a full deck. And that, to me, is a big problem in the NFL. I don't care if you're playing the worst team in the NFL or the best team in the NFL. You go in without a full deck, it makes it tougher for you to win that game, period. And you're going in with Tanner McKee, who has played in, what, 6 games total in his career? This is not a good thing.
0: No, it is not. And before we even turn our focus, because I do want to get into, is the Eagles season over? I mean, we have to actually ask that question. Before we even get into that, let's just look back a little bit. One of the big talking points this week, not only on our show, but across the station and across social media, why isn't Jalen Hurts using his legs more? And, you know, we said it yesterday. We thought the answers we were getting were weird. When Sean Mannion met with the media and was asked about utilizing Jalen Hurts' legs, it was a weird answer. Like, he didn't answer it directly. He kind of skirted around it. When Nick Sirianni met with the media, very similar. Like, why aren't you just answering it directly? Call Jalen Hurts runs. Jalen Hurts, the same way, kind of skirted around the answer. I think maybe we got our answer. The only reason he had 2 carries for 2 yards was because his calf was hurting him.
1: But didn't Jalen kind of say, yeah, we didn't really have design runs? He basically said it without saying it, but obviously it's because of his calf. His calf was not good. Probably should not have been playing last week. Probably shouldn't have gone on a plane and gone 5-6 hours over to London.
0: Twice. Back and forth.
1: Back and forth. Yeah. I mean, that's never good. You know, you get in a plane. I can tell you right now, I've had issues with my shoulder. You get on a plane after the game, and you are so sore when you get off of that plane. Just because of the pressure, you're up in the air, you come back down. You know what? This is never a good thing. I mean, you wish him the best. You hope everything turns out all right. Because whenever you hear a clot, it really kind of, you know, it stuns you. I think it stunned me when I just heard it this afternoon. But, I mean, the one thing that kind of sticks out to me is, if he had this type of injury, why not get the MRI immediately? Like, immediately, when he reported it.
0: Yeah, I don't get the ultra. When was the ultrasound they said? It happened after the fact? It was like 72 hours
1: after.
0: 3
1: days later, when he got back to the States.
0: Yeah, I don't understand.
1: So he had it before he got on the plane to go there. And what did they say? Oh, he's fine. He just has a bruise?
0: Yeah, I think he reported getting cleated.
1: And it wasn't as simple as they made it, because the sole fact that John Clark reported, he was in London, that Jalen Hurts was not on the field pregame.
0: Yeah, he came out late.
1: How the hell do you not do pregame? I mean, do you ever think about this?
0: Yeah, he was getting work on that calf, he said. Now, Hurts did say, and maybe this was just him trying to cover it up a little, that the calf did not impact him on Sunday against the Jags, but he might have just been, hey, I'm not going to make excuses.
1: Well, look, we know he hasn't run a lot in about 2 years. We know that. But never have I seen him not run at all. Yeah, I mean, that's what this game really was. He didn't run at all.
2: And do we remember that one play where he was very hesitant to take off? I feel like that has to factor in here a little bit.
1: You brought it up yesterday.
2: Yeah, and I was like, that's a little weird, because usually he is determined he'll take off when he needs to. He was hesitant. And I wonder if this all plays a role into everything that has now come out.
0: Yeah, and you know what? Going back to the game against the Jags, there was the 4th-and-1 where they did not go under center. They did not run the tush push. Yes, they ran a shotgun run.
1: Right. Yep.
0: And at the time, all of us were scratching our heads. Like, what are you calling that play there? And maybe we're finding out more. Yeah. They were worried about Jalen.
1: Well, you start to kind of piece things together. I mean, I guess we were a little skeptical in game, after the game, Monday morning. We were playing the Monday morning quarterback. Why are they not running the football? And I think we all kind of knew what it was. We all knew that he probably wasn't 100%, and they were staying away from it. But I don't think anybody thought it was this serious. I think you think about maybe a calf that's maybe bruised and it hurts to run on it a little bit, or maybe a little bit strained or something like that. But you never would have thought he had a blood clot.
0: No, it is scary, man. It is scary. I mean, our hearts go out to Jalen Hurts. We want him to get better personally. That should be everybody's focus. But we also then have to look at, well, where do the Eagles go from here? Now, they're back on the practice field as we speak. Tim McManus of ESPN is down there. He's going to be joining us from the practice facility at 4 o'clock. So a lot of things to get into with Tim McManus. Not only Jalen Hurts and where do they go from here with Jalen, but we were hopeful that you were going to get some of these other injured players back. Saquon Barkley, Devontae Smith. Now, our buddy Andrew DeCecco just reported
1: this morning.
0: Saquon and Devontae are out at practice. They're there now.
1: No, they're out.
0: Oh, no, they're not out at practice.
1: No, apparently, I heard Andrew this morning. He said that Devontae has a different injury. He has a toe injury now.
0: Yeah, I did hear that. Hold on. But on the board, the reason I said I thought they were out, you put no Saquon or Devontae. I'm reading Saquon, Devontae. So to be clear.
1: So you missed the important word.
0: I missed the word no. So according to Andrew DeCecco, Saquon and Devontae are not at practice. We will get a full rundown from Tim McManus coming up. But yeah, so now Devontae's dealing with another injury.
1: A toe injury on top of the hamstring injury. I mean, this is, you can't make this crap up. You cannot continue to write an injury report that looks the way it does right now for the Eagles. I'm looking at the injury report, and it is like literally on a piece of paper like this. It is, if you can't see me on radio, holding my hands up by my head and the other one down by my chest, it is a laundry list of injuries that the Eagles have right now. This is just not good news. It's never good news for injuries in football, but when you're without your starting quarterback, you now join a club with the Giants. At least the Giants have a Jameis Winston who started in the league for a long period of time.
0: Yeah, now you got to turn the keys over to Tanner McKee for how long, we don't know.
1: So that was good. Turn the keys over to Tanner McKee.
0: Yeah, I didn't do it intentionally. Did not do it intentionally. So, look, there's a lot to get to today on the show. Clearly, the Jalen Hurts story is the biggest topic of the day. To let people kind of behind the scenes here, we were getting ready to do a whole show on Dave Dombrowski and Don Mattingly because Dombrowski and Mattingly spoke earlier today. We're still going to get to that, but that now takes a back seat to this Philadelphia Eagles news with Jalen Hurts. So we will get to Dave Dombrowski, Don Mattingly's press conference coming up in the 3 o'clock hour. We'll talk about that. But I want to stick with the Philadelphia Eagles and Jalen Hurts, because now that Jalen Hurts is going to miss some time, whether it's 1 week, 2 weeks, potentially up to 6 weeks, who knows? I can't believe I'm asking this question after week five, but it has to be asked. Is the Eagles season over? We'll have that conversation coming up right after this, Unfiltered, 97.5 The Fanatic, NBC Sports Philadelphia.
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5: No QB1. I'm Addison Somberg with this Fanatic Sports Update. Jalen Hurts is out Sunday against Carolina with a blood clot in his calf, according to the team. Here's NFL Network's Ian Rappaport on Hurts' injury.
3: We don't know when Jalen Hurts is going to play again. It is a blood clot, and we have seen plenty of players across the NFL deal with it. Players rarely play the next week. I would say they are planning as if they will not have him moving forward. He cannot play until that is solved.
5: Tanner McKee is expected to get the start. We'll talk with ESPN's Tim McManus at 4 o'clock about the Eagles' game plan for Sunday. Phillies president Dave Dombrowski addressed the team's future this morning, saying Trey Turner needs to improve at the plate and in the field and can move off of shortstop potentially as well. The Flyers still searching for their first win. They host Detroit tonight at 7:30. 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They're back Saturday against Charlotte FC. You can hear the call right here on The Fanatic as well. And the Sixers close out the preseason tomorrow night against Boston. Tim McGinnis will be on the call for the Fanatic at 7 o'clock. 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
0: The month from hell continues in the city of Philadelphia. If you missed the breaking news from earlier today, Jalen Hurts out with a superficial blood clot in his calf. No determination as to how long he will be out. His health is the primary focus right now, but he could be out for an extended period of time depending on how this all goes. Tim McManus will be joining us at 4 o'clock. He's down at the practice facility now. So hopefully he'll be able to provide more of an update on the timeline for Jalen Hurts. But if Jalen Hurts is out, Ricky.
1: Yeah.
0: And we already know they got all these other injuries. They have all these other issues. I can't believe we're going to ask the question headed into week six, but is the season over for your Philadelphia Eagles? Can they recover from this? Tanner McKee came into the season as your number three quarterback before they released Andy Dalton. You're already dealing with no Lane Johnson, no Cam Jurgens, potentially no Drew Kendall in this game, although he was spotted at practice today. No Devontae Smith. I just don't know where this team goes from here. I didn't want to throw the white towel in just yet.
1: Yeah.
0: Or wave the white towel. Wait, wave the white flag,
1: well, if you throw in
0: the towel. There we go. I combined them. Wave the white flag, throw in the towel.
1: Now, if I'm correct, okay, right now, as we speak today, there are 1, 2, 3, 4 out of the 7 positions, 4 out of the 11 positions on offense, that there's actually the true starters playing.
0: All right, let's go through. Mailata.
1: Oh, wait, no, there's not, because the wide receiver 1 and 2 and 3 all move, so there's only 2.
0: Mailata's still there, and Steve.
1: Mailata and... Well, okay, 3. There are 3 then. Okay, Mailata, Steen, and Goddard is 3.
0: Oh, because Goddard's back now,
1: yes,
0: too.
1: See, that's why I had a problem with it. But basically, every position, with the exception of Mailata and Steen, have been injured.
0: It's wild. And we're only in week 6.
1: And when you really think about it, yes, the 2 and 3 wideouts, Mekhi Lemon was hurt early, so there's the number 2 wideout. Is the only one who has been through the whole season, if I'm not wrong. Did Lemon play game 1? I don't think so. He may have been active, but he wasn't really active.
0: I can't remember now. Dude, there's been so many
1: regardless
0: injuries.
1: Of the fact, think about that. Because none of them have played. How many of them have actually played their own position every single game? Mailata, Steen.
0: I was looking at the odds as we asked. Yeah. And as we asked the question, there was 24 players on the injury report yesterday. 24. I mean, it's been a disaster. It's turning out to be a disastrous season. And yesterday we looked at the odds in the NFC East because we were talking about, could this team still make the playoffs? And when we looked at the odds, the Eagles were still favorites to win the NFC East. I just looked at the updated odds. The Dallas Cowboys are now a plus 115 to win the NFC East. The Eagles have dropped to a plus 290.
1: That's a big drop.
0: Huge, huge drop. So we have to ask the question, and I want to hear from people on this. Is the Eagles season over? You got the trade deadline in less than a month, November 10th. Should they become sellers at this point? Do you throw in the towel already? If Jalen Hurts is going to miss even 3 or 4 weeks, do we believe the defense and Tanner McKee are good enough to keep this team afloat until Jalen Hurts can come back? And even when that happens, is the team good enough to do anything? I'd love to hear from people on that. Get your voice memos in, 610-632-0975.
1: It's interesting because I've tried taking tactical modes with the Phillies, with everybody, with the Flyers here as of late. I'm pissed. I'm fed up. I'm gonna say this much. I have to believe that this team is going way in the wrong direction right now. Way too many injuries. They have caught up to this Eagles team. Maybe just too good to be true in the last 5 years. Did you ever think about that? Maybe sooner or later these things would catch up to you. Did I think the whole offensive line would be depleted? A quarterback depleted? Your whole running back crew is depleted? No. But I will say this much. They have problems. A lot of problems moving forward. Because I've tried to sit on this, and I try to sit on the bandwagon. I try to be positive. I'm not a positive person to start with. This team is in some trouble right now.
0: You know what some people are saying.
1: Tanner McKee's going to step in, and he's going to be the new Jalen Hurts.
0: No, I don't know if anyone's saying that. They're saying this is the LeBron James curse, that this is what we've sacrificed.
1: Well, since he's been here, nobody's won, right?
0: Yeah, that's what they're saying. Well, that since we've sacrificed, no, I mean, since we've sacrificed getting LeBron, or by getting LeBron, we sacrificed the Phillies, we sacrificed the Flyers, and now we've sacrificed the Eagles, all for LeBron James.
1: When did he get to Philadelphia? I understand July 24th was a sign. But when did he actually come to Philadelphia?
0: It's a good, probably Sixers Media Day.
2: I think it was Sixers Media Day. It was the first time he was here.
1: What date was that? That was October what? Or was it September?
0: It was the end of September.
2: End of September.
1: Oh, my goodness.
0: That's what I mean. So since LeBron got here, It's been a disastrous 3 weeks.
1: They better win everything. Maybe this is this what the city has to throw away to get a championship in the NBA?
0: Yeah, it's like that meme when it's like from Guardians of the Galaxy.
2: Yeah.
0: Right? Like, well, what did it cost you? Everything.
2: Apparently. Every other team.
0: Apparently everything. But all right, answer that question, Ricky. Is the Eagles season over, yes or no? It's going to be the subject of our Twitter poll, too.
1: I want to say no, but I don't know how long Jalen's out. If you come to me later in the show after we talk to McManus and he may give me a little different information, as of right now, with Jalen Hurts out, this season's over.
0: Yeah, I'm just looking at the next four games, right? You got Carolina Sunday.
1: Winnable, even with McKee.
0: Monday night against Dallas. Then you go to Washington for Sunday night football, and then home against the Giants the following week. So if Jalen misses these next four games, and you go 0-4, season's over. If you're 2-7, and you get swept by, well, you wouldn't get swept because you already beat the Commanders, but you would lose to the Commanders, the Cowboys, and the Giants in that span.
1: That would be three big losses. I mean, think about it. Those are division losses. Those are not ones you can make up. You lose the outer conference games, that's fine. I think you can make outer division games, you could make up for that. You cannot make up for losses within your own division because it could come back to haunt you in the long run.
0: I hate to say it. I think the season's over. I'm not throwing in the towel in terms of like rooting for them. I still want them to win. But at the same time, if you're just being objective with this, it is a very difficult thing to ask of a team that was already banged up, that was already struggling offensively, that now you're somehow going to hit your stride with a backup quarterback who was a third-string quarterback to start the season?
1: Just think this whole thing was very odd with Jalen Hurts. I mean, we're sitting on Thursday right now. This isn't like it's Monday or Tuesday, and you find out the news. You find out on a Thursday? So basically, Tanner McKee has today, tomorrow, a walkthrough and game.
0: I mean, just think about it. In the last week, Lane Johnson retired, Cam Jurgens got traded, and Jalen Hurts is out indefinitely. In a week!
1: And Devontae Smith hurt his toe.
0: It's unbelievable. Now, naive Nick behind the glass, give us some positivity, man. Is the season over? Can you hang on and say yes?
2: I can't do it. I cannot do it. This season is kaput. It's done. It's over. I do not see them coming back from this. There's too many things that you just laid out that have gone wrong for this team. You have a new offensive coordinator, can't really install the offense. The one saving grace is the defense, but the offense just does not have enough firepower right now to go forward. And you have all division games coming up after this Carolina game. I just don't see it. I do not see it. I'm not naive today. I think it's over.
0: Well, good thing Johnny Marks shaved his head to save the season.
17: What an idiot.
0: That really worked out.
2: It got worse.
0: Poor Johnny Marks. All right, let's introduce the Twitter poll. We'll see what the masses are saying, if the season's over or not. Twitter poll, always standing strong. Thanks to Dr. Avi Donapel of Iron Mountain Men's Health. Man, I'm bracing for these results. What we got, Nikki?
2: All right, is the Eagles season over? 78% are saying yes, and 22% are saying no.
0: 78%?
1: You have to understand. Yeah. I want you to just look at the offense, and the way I put it, I have a bunch of X's where there have been injuries, all over the place with injuries. If you looked at any NFL team and I showed you this and said the X's are injuries, you would say their season's done.
0: Yeah, it's
1: hard.
0: Their
1: season's toast.
0: It is hard. So I want to hear from people on this. Get your voice memos into the Davis Honda text line. Do you believe the Eagles season is over? 610-632-0975. Let's go to the phones because my man Broad Street, big listener of the show, he wants to call and yell at me about Jalen Hurts. What's going on, Broad Street?
18: How you doing, Bill? I've calmed down. I screamed at Sean, but I calmed
0: down. All good, my brother.
18: I don't know, man. The season's over, by the way. Put that out the way. It's over. It's done. If Hurts is not the quarterback, it's done. And over these stretch of games, forget about it. Now, you owe Jalen Hurts an apology. I know you were talking about the run game and why wasn't he running. You didn't know why. I mean, there you go. You knew something was wrong, and you kept on with these rants about how he's not doing enough and all these things. And knowing with everything that's going on with this team, everything you just mentioned, and you kept on going. You owe him an apology. And I'm upset with the Eagles organization that they allowed Jalen Hurts to get on the plane as to what Ricky had stated about being on the plane. He could have died. That embolism, that clock could have went to his lungs and caused a pulmonary embolism and could have potentially killed him. And I'm not joking here. I'm really upset with the Eagles organization for allowing him to fly or even fly back. You know what I mean? It's just, to me, that's irresponsible just to make him want to play. I understand Jalen Hurts is a player. He wants to play. But you gotta save people from themselves. You know what I mean? And
0: it's
18: upset with them. They should not have done that.
0: No, it's a good point by Broad Street regarding them letting him fly internationally. Now, we don't know the details behind the scenes. I don't want to start to speculate and accuse the franchise of doing anything that's medical malpractice of that nature. But, yeah, I mean, at first blush, you look at it, it goes, man, if the guy did, in fact, have a clot, why is he flying internationally over to London? Hopefully we'll get more clarification. We'll get more answers on that. Now, to Broad Street saying, I owe Jalen Hurts an apology. What I said about Jalen Hurts this week is that I wanted him to play better, that because I expect more of him, I wanted to see more from him. Now, if he truly had the calf injury, which it sounds like he did in London, then yeah, that explains a lot of the reason why Jalen Hurts wasn't running the ball. It explains a lot as to why Jalen Hurts was struggling with that offense on Sunday in London against the Jags. But I'm not going to apologize for saying that I wanted to see more from Jalen Hurts based off the entire sample size of this season. Like, this wasn't just what happened to Jacksonville.
1: We also have to have an assumption if he's good enough to play, he's good enough to run the plays.
0: True, but, I mean, look, Sunday against the Jags, I feel like there's definitely a valid reason for maybe him not wanting to run the football. Right?
1: I completely understand that part. I get that part, but wouldn't you have been better off not playing him if he's not going to run the football?
0: Well, what's the alternative? We'll find out this weekend. True, I guess Jalen on one leg might be better than Tanner McKee on two, right?
1: You went there?
0: And this happened in the, fourth quarter?
1: Of the Rams game.
0: Did they say when it happened? He says here, Jalen visited the training. He informed the medical staff he had been cleated during the Rams game, so we don't know when it happened.
1: So it was
0: in that Rams
1: game. He said it after the game would be my guess. Because if he went to the training staff, that means he got in the locker room and went.
0: No, it says on Thursday, October 8th, is the first time he told this training staff.
1: Oh, wait a minute. Okay. So last Thursday, he told them after Sunday's game.
0: Correct. So Monday, Tuesday, Wednesday, he never said anything about the
1: camp. So it must have gone visibly south.
0: And then it says, after having practiced in full both Wednesday and Thursday, Friday is when he first received treatment. Then they had the ultrasound on Saturday following the team's flight. So they didn't do the ultrasound before they got on the plane. I guess they just felt it and said, okay.
1: They did it when they got to London, it sounds like.
0: And then I guess he had to get back. I don't know. This is a very interesting thing. But look, I don't want to... Broad Street wants me to apologize to Jalen. I apologize for being critical of Jalen not running the football against the Jags. We have a valid reason.

0: pretty ballsy performance by him. Yeah. Can I say that on air?
1: You just did.
0: I guess I did. I mean, John Tortorella said it. The Flyers used it as a damn motto for an entire season. I guess we could say it.
2: Bill, you're an idiot.
0: All right. Coming up next, I know a lot of people want to weigh in on this. Is the Eagles season over? Get your voice memos in. We got full phone lines right now. A lot of people want to talk about it. We will continue this conversation, but as we're talking about the Eagles, there was also an extremely interesting back and forth yesterday after practice with reporters and Landon Dickerson. Did you hear this, Ricky?
1: I did.
0: So wait until you hear this, because what the hell is going on with Landon Dickerson and the Philadelphia Eagles right now? We'll get to that coming up next as well, and we will get to the Dave Dombrowski presser. Busy day. Random Thursday in October. This is the new Philadelphia sports world, I guess. Keep it here on Filter, 97.5 The Fanatic, NBC Sports Philadelphia.
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8: All right, a lot going on in the city of Philadelphia as it relates to our professional sports teams. We'll get to the Phillies coming up in the 3 o'clock hour with Dave Dombrowski and Don Mattingly meeting with the media today. But the big news of the day is Jalen Hurts out indefinitely with a superficial blood clot in his calf. We have no idea how long he's going to be out. We're asking the question, does this signal the end of the season for a 2-3 football team that's lost three games in a row that even before the announcement about Jalen Hurts was already battling significant injuries with 24 players, literally 24 players on the injury report after practice yesterday? Is the season over? Now, to complicate matters even more, Ricky, there might be a little bit of an issue between Landon Dickerson and Philadelphia Eagles management. Because I don't know how many people saw this yesterday, but Landon Dickerson after practice, who had his practice window open, remember when you're on IR, they can open up your practice window, doesn't necessarily mean you're coming off IR just yet. But after practice yesterday, Ricky, there's a little back and forth between him and Zach Berman, and it's very, very curious. So listen to this back and forth with Landon, and then we'll talk about it.
9: Signed a few years ago, we knew the long-term left tackle, long-term left guard, long-term center. Do you still view yourself as the long-term left guard here? Because things have shifted a bit.
10: I mean, is that really my decision?
9: That's a fair question.
10: I mean, again, I feel like that's an upstairs decision. But, you know, I would very much enjoy to stay here my whole career. But, again, it's not necessarily up to me.
9: I guess the better question for you, because you are right, is do you think they view you as a long-term left guard here?
10: That's a great question. They have media day for Nick and Howie. You can ask them that.
9: Fair enough.
8: So that's Landon Dickerson yesterday. Very interesting. Yeah. Now, remember, it's all in context here. Cam Jurgens gets traded last week, kind of out of nowhere. And now Landon Dickerson, who I heard Johnny Marks this morning saying that he's heard Landon wasn't very happy with the way his situation was handled in week one and being put on IR. And now it's, well, that's a question for Howie. You know, that's a question for Nick. Do they have media day? If this season is over, quote unquote, Landon's a guy to look out for. Like, could he be somebody that the Eagles think about moving on from as well, just like they traded Cam?
11: I think it's all a possibility. I mean, do you really think? You think about Landon Dickerson, the one thing lately, there's been a lot of injuries. Is he somebody that you could count on right now? Aren't we kind of running? Isn't that something that has to really kind of come to the forefront? Think about this for a second. The two guys that were kind of injured last year, Jurgens and who?
8: Landon
11: Dickerson. Yeah, I would probably say he's not necessarily the guard of the future here.
8: No, if you remember, too, they reworked his contract before the season. He took less money. I think they reduced his years, and it almost felt like it was because they were signaling a way out after this season. So if that is, in fact, the case, why wait to the end of the season? If you could trade him, I guess.
11: Howie might not wait. I mean, the way things are going, would you wait if you're Howie? Although you might actually need him. You're already running the MASH unit right now with the Eagles, so you might actually need bodies. You might not be able to trade him right now.
8: Yeah, I guess yesterday we played that clip of Howie talking about how happy they were with Willie Lampkin and Drew Kendall and even Micah Morris coming out of training camp.
11: Changing of the guard, man.
8: Yeah, I guess this will be – if he truly believes that, if he believes in Willie Lampkin and Drew Kendall, then you do, I guess, consider trading a guy like Landon. It is hard, though, when you look at Landon and Cam. We've talked about this before. You don't win the 2024 Super Bowl without those two guys being absolute warriors, fighting through injuries in the NFC Championship game, and then again 2 weeks later in Super Bowl 59. And now their career is paying the price for pushing through those injuries. This is why I never fault players for trying to take advantage and get the money when they can get it, because the future is not guaranteed, man.
11: You have no idea how long your football career is going. You look at baseball, they get paid, and they, if they get hurt, they're still getting paid. Football's a little different. You run out of the end, you run out of that rope, it's over. And yeah, get as much as you can, as quickly as you can. You cannot blame these football players. They take a beating each and every week. I want you to think about this. Being on an offensive line, what is the thanks you get? Like, what do you get? A pat on the back every now and again? I mean, these guys are the ones that are in the trenches, going up against 300 pounders every single week, getting your body beat to heck. Let's face it. And then what? And then what? Then you get a little bit slow. Maybe you lose a step. And guess what? You are forgotten quickly.
8: Not for long. That's the cliche in the NFL. And Nicky Earnshaw put up on the board 3.3 years is the average length of an NFL player. Not very long.
11: 3 years?
8: Not long, man. Not long at all. And I think you need over 3 years to qualify for the NFL pension. So a lot of these guys might not even get there.
11: Major League Baseball is one day.
8: And then you get the pension? Wait, are you getting a pension right now from Major League Baseball?
11: You get it. I'm 10 years.
8: How long you get it for?
11: I don't know.
8: Well, you're paying for dinner next time, dude. I know you were getting...
11: Why do I have to pay for your dinner?
8: I know you were getting bagged from Major League Baseball still.
11: You're a big shot lawyer.
8: I'm not getting any pension from my legal career. You're buying drinks next time.
11: Oh, no.
8: All right, but we threw out the question to people, is the season over? Now, there's been a lot of negativity, a lot of people saying, yes, it's over. The Twitter poll, overwhelming yes. Let's get a positive call in here, because our man Joe from Fox Chase is not throwing in the towel on the season. Make us feel better, Joe.
0: Yo, guys, look, I know it doesn't look good, but I'm disappointed in you guys throwing in the towel. Listen, Case Keenum with the Bears. Came out of nowhere, beat us. Look at the Giants. They're doing okay. McKee's not the greatest, but you know what? Our defense, we're going to be in it, and we're going to be okay. I'm very disappointed. I'm surprised at you guys.
11: Really?
0: Like
11: hold on.
0: Already.
11: Hold on a second. Case Keenum's line, how are they?
0: Pardon me?
11: How was Case Keenum's line in front of him, the offensive line?
0: Great.
11: So you're telling me an offense of 90% backups is a good thing?
8: Well, look, he cites Case Keenum. There's a big difference between Case Keenum and Tanner McKee.
11: Yeah, Case has been around a long time.
8: And
11: started in the NFL.
8: I hate to say it. There's a big difference between Ben Johnson and Sirianni and Sean Mannion. Ben Johnson is an offensive genius. We don't know if Nick Sirianni and Sean Mannion are going to be able to put together an offense for a third-string quarterback the way Ben Johnson was able to. Because the way Ben Johnson schemed that game, that Monday Night Football game, Bears-Eagles, it showed why Ben Johnson is considered one of the best offensive minds in the NFL. So Ricky points out the offensive line. Valid point. You also had an offensive genius in Ben Johnson. You also weren't on your fourth-string running back. Like, there are so many factors at play here. Now, the one point I agree with our man on the phones, forgot his name for a second. Who did we just talk to? Joe.
12: Good Lord.
8: It's been a long day, Addison.
12: Oh, I know.
8: It has been a long day. But the one point I do agree with Joe, your defense is still good enough to keep you in football games. But is the defense that good that they can overcome an inept offense?
11: Well, the problem is, how long can they do it? Can they do it every single week? You don't expect your defense to be unbelievable every single week. If injuries keep coming up on this team, it's an issue. It already is an issue. This is just compiling what has happened in the first 5 weeks of the season.
8: Yeah, that is a big ask. All right, well, look, here's what we got. A lot of people want to weigh in on this conversation. You can as well. Is the Eagles season over. Three ways to get involved. You can pick up the phone and call, or you can send a text and a voice memo to the Davis Honda text line. We hear you coming up in the 3 o'clock hour. Get your voice memos in, 610-632-0975. Coming up, we got our Fanatic Moneyline $1,000 cash giveaway. We will continue the conversation about the Eagles and Jalen Hurts, but we're going to get to Dave Dombrowski and Don Mattingly's press conference. Because if you didn't hear it, as angry as Dave has made me in the past, the tone did appear to be different this year than in previous years. We'll get to that as well. A lot going on here, so keep it with us all day long. Unfiltered, 97.5 The Fanatic, NBC Sports Philadelphia.
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12: No QB1. I'm Addison Salberg with this Fanatic Sports Update. Jalen Hurts is out for Sunday's game against Carolina with a blood clot in his calf, according to the team. Here's NFL Network's Ian Rappaport on Hurts' injury.
13: We don't know when Jalen Hurts is going to play again. It is a blood clot, and we have seen plenty of players across the NFL deal with it. Players rarely play the next week. I would say they are planning as if they will not have him moving forward. He cannot play until that is solved.
12: Tanner McKee is expected to get the start, but we will have Eagles reporter from ESPN, Tim McManus, on at 4 o'clock to break down the Eagles' game plan further. Phillies president Dave Dombrowski addressed the team's future this morning, saying Trey Turner needs to improve at the plate and in the field and can move away from the shortstop position. The Flyers still searching for their first win. They host Detroit tonight at 7:30 live on the Fanatic. The Union extended their unbeaten streak to 14 straight with a win over the Chicago Fire last night. They're back Saturday against Charlotte FC. You can hear the call right here on the Fanatic as well. And the Sixers close out their preseason tomorrow night against Boston. Don McGinnis has the call on the Fanatic for 7 o'clock tip-off. 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
8: All right, welcome back in to Unfiltered. For those just joining us, if you missed the big news today, sadly, unfortunately, any bad word you want to use, Jalen Hurts has a superficial blood clot in his calf. So your immediate thoughts go to him as a person. You want him to get better. You want him to be healthy. Blood clots are not something to mess around with. But then you also look at it from the Eagles' perspective. Where do they go from here? Is the season over? Can Tanner McKee come in after having a pretty rough preseason, a pretty rough training camp? Can he come in and try to salvage however long Jalen Hurts is going to be out? I don't see it happening, Ricky. I'm wishing for the best. But, man, my mind is telling me that this season is done.
11: Yeah, you can't count on a quarterback who has six games played in the NFL to come in and save your season like there is no tomorrow. Look, he's going to have to come in and play well. I think the Eagles' defense can win them some games. I don't believe that you could sit back and say the defense is going to win you the whole season, because that's not even true. It's not even close to true. But, I mean, as far as Jalen is concerned, you look at it this way. Hopefully, it's a quick absence. We don't know yet, and I don't know when we're actually going to find that out. But, I mean, Tanner McKee's going to have to step up. There's a reason why you're a backup quarterback in this league. It's to take over and take care of your team when something goes wrong with the starter. Tanner McKee is the next up on the totem pole, period.
8: And 2 weeks ago, he was the third.
11: He was third.
8: That's the thing. I don't know,
11: well,
8: man.
11: They might as well start Cole Payton.
8: Well, look.
11: Oh, you didn't like that.
8: No. Well, when we talked about Jalen over the last couple of weeks, we've been saying, hey, we want him to play a little bit better. I was acknowledging some of the issues with the offensive line and the injuries to the skilled position players, but I wanted to see Jalen play better. maybe we've gotten a little bit of an explanation as to why he wasn't playing well with the calf injury over the last 2 weeks. But if Jalen Hurts, a Super Bowl MVP, a guy who has been in the MVP discussion in the past, was unable to get this offense humming because of all the injuries to the offensive line and Lane Johnson retiring and the injuries to your skilled position players, are we really expecting Tanner McKee to be able to do it? Like, if Jalen couldn't do it, Tanner's going to do it?
11: I mean, probably not. I mean, when you think about it, Tanner McKee probably found out today that he's starting on Sunday. So he's got today and tomorrow. Those are the practice days. Saturday would be a walkthrough. He'll walk through. Sunday, he steps onto the link, and he's got to start for the Eagles right now. I don't know what his playbook looks like. Do you think his playbook is as extreme as Jalen Hurts? I would highly doubt it, and you know that as well as I do. And their skill sets are completely different.
8: Well, over the last couple of weeks, Jalen hasn't been running. Now we know why.
11: Although the good thing is, McKee's probably been playing with most of these guys the whole season.
8: Because they're a bunch of backups. Yep. All right, so I want to hear from people, though. Is the Eagles season over? Get your memos in. We hear you coming up at 3:45. Before we switch gears to the Phillies, because Dave Dombrowski and Don Mattingly did speak today, I said to open up the segment at 3 o'clock, our biggest concern goes to Jalen Hurts as a person. Before you even get to the Eagles side of things, you go to Jalen Hurts as a person. You want him to make sure he's healthy. Kirk Herbstreit was on Pat McAfee a few minutes ago, and Herbstreit said this is something that he has dealt with his entire life since he was diagnosed with a blood clot. Listen to Herbstreit on McAfee.
3: I was listening to you guys talk about Jalen. I had a calf injury that I thought was a calf injury. I found out later I had a heart scan for something else, and I ended up having a pulmonary embolism, which meant I had clots in my right calf. Didn't really pay attention to it. Didn't get on blood thinners. Just kind of thought, oh, I pulled a muscle. Didn't really pay attention. And a week later, for something else, for a heart scan, they're like, do you realize you have blood clots in your lungs? They go through what happened in my case, left my calf, got into my bloodstream. I passed them laying in bed at night. I thought I was having a heart attack. The amount of pressure I felt on my chest, I was about to go to the emergency room, and it lasted for maybe an hour or so. Next day, I ended up having this test, ironically, and that's when they found that mine went through my heart. That's where people die. It goes through your heart. It can block your heart and kill you.
8: Man, that's scary,
11: unbelievable.
8: Man.
11: Unbelievable.
8: Scary.
11: And that started in his calf, too. I mean, that's why I said, I think first and foremost, you look at Jalen Hurts, the person. You want him to be okay. You want them to do everything they can medically to get this thing under control and then move on with him. So, I mean, if I'm the Eagles, the way this whole thing came about, I'm making sure I'm taking every single precaution and step to make sure he's 100% when he comes back.
8: I just can't get past that he got on a plane, went to London, and
11: That's
8: then had
11: dangerous.
8: To get on a plane and came back from London. That is really dangerous. That is a long flight for somebody who's got a blood clot in their leg.
11: And they found out that it moved, correct?
8: Yes.
11: That's awful.
8: Scary.
11: It is very scary. And you know what? It's not just him. I mean, if anybody has a clot, you got to make sure you get that stuff taken care of.
8: All right. We'll get back to the Eagles. We got Tim McManus. He's down at the practice facility right now. Practice was open to the media for the opening of it, and he's going to be joining us at 4 o'clock. We'll see if he found out anything more about Jalen, the timetable, and then all these other injuries. I mean, we thought we were going to come on and be asking questions about, is Saquon back? Is Devontae back? Is Drew Kendall back? How's Landon Dickerson look? And now you got to worry about the injury to QB1. Just not an ideal situation down in South Philadelphia. But before we get back to the Eagles coming up, it was a big day for the Phillies today. I mean, in fact, we were planning on doing heavy Phillies conversation before the Jalen Hurts news broke. Dave Dombrowski, Don Mattingly finally met with the media. And we were all bracing for the same crap that Dombrowski has tried to throw our way over the last 2 or 3 years, which is we got a good club and it's a fine line and we're happy with where we are. And if the ball goes to this side of the plate, if the umpire makes the right strike call, things could be different. I was very pleased that Dombrowski did not have that same tone. It did feel like a different tone, that they were not happy with the way the season went. They were not happy with the state of this baseball team. That was signaled last night when they moved on from their hitting coach, Kevin Long. They moved on from their infield coach as well. So as much as we wanted to see drastic change, at least they're acknowledging it wasn't good enough, and they are making some changes, Ricky.
11: Yeah, I mean, obviously you have to make some changes. The one thing that I will give Dombrowski a lot of credit for, he went up there and told everything. I don't think he really held back. He may have held back one thing, and I don't know, you heard it, you listened to it. The one thing, right at the beginning, he says, we have a new hitting coach, a new third base coach, and a new infield coach. And then later on, he actually said the hitting coach again. I'm like, wait a minute, he never told us who the hitting coach was.
8: You haven't announced it yet.
11: They're probably on the verge of probably getting somebody, or they know who it's going to be, but they don't want to announce it yet because there's a lot going on. Obviously, Dombo talking today, Mattingly talking today. But I will give the most credit where credit is due. He had a conversation with somebody. He had a conversation with Trey Turner.
8: All right, hold that thought, because yeah. I do want to get to the Trey Turner stuff for sure, because a lot of people are curious about the Trey Turner stuff. You are right. I want to get to that. Nicky Earnshaw has been chomping at the bit to get to the Trey Turner stuff. Before we do that, the infield coach they hired,
11: yep,
8: familiar name for people, former manager of the New York Mendoza. Mets, Carlos Mendoza, is coming to be
11: and
8: the
11: he's
8: infield
11: gonna,
8: coach.
11: He's going to be the infield coach and third base coach. So two birds and one stone.
8: So I like that move. But here's what I loved about Dombrowski's presser today. I said I felt like the tone was different. After he announces the moves at hitting coach and infield coach, he gets asked a question. What is your message to the fans having come up short again? Here was Dave Dombrowski.
0: We're not happy with the season that we had. When we go into a year nowadays, we're in a position where we're expecting and we want to win a World Series. We are hopeful to still be playing now. So we're not happy on that. There's a lot of good things about the club at this point, too. And so there's a lot of promise in that regard. We have some good young players coming. And we're going to make some moves that will make us better. So I think when you look at our club, I'm not sure there's too many clubs in baseball that would like their starting rotation better than ours. That's a very good place to start, and that's a place where I've always started. Worked out pretty well throughout the years. That starting rotation with our closers probably as good as anybody's in baseball. I think we had more all-stars than anybody in baseball this past year. We've got some good young players that we think will continue to get better.
8: All right, so that was Dombrowski earlier today. And look, I'm not a big fan of Dave Dombrowski in the job that he's done. I've made that very clear. But I do give him credit for at least reading the temperature of the room and understanding that if he got up there again and tried to sell this fan base on how close we were, there might have been a revolt. So I give him a lot of credit for coming out and opening up the press conference. We're not happy.
11: Yeah, there are still some things. Look, he's absolutely 100% right. They have a great starting rotation. Nobody would change that for the world. They have a great closer, but there are issues behind that. The one thing that is a little bothersome, he talks about the good young players. This is where it sounded a lot like 2025, because it was Otto Kemp, Gabriel Rincones Jr., Aiden Miller, and this year it's Aiden Miller, Brian Rincon, and Gage Wood. So we have a new cast of characters, the same old line. I don't know. Look, I hope Aiden Miller is 100% healthy. I think, oddly enough, I just think a lot of this, it's going to be a trickle-down effect. And in a couple minutes, I'll explain that to you, but I feel like everything that's happening with this team is going to be a trickle-down effect. Not to the minor leagues. I'm talking on the field for the Phillies.
8: Is this now bringing us to the Trey Turner conversation?
11: Yes, it is.
8: All right, so now let's get to that then. The Trey Turner conversation. A lot of people, including us on this show, we're asking the question all season long, why won't you consider moving him to the outfield with how poorly he played at shortstop? Dave Dombrowski addressed that, and I thought he was very honest about what the plan is going to be. So here's Dave Dombrowski being asked about Trey Turner's season and how they view him heading into the 2020 season. Listen to this.
0: Trey does not think he had a good season. Offensively or defensively, takes a complete accountability and is already working to on his swing And I've told him, kind of slow down. You don't have to do it that quickly. Make sure you get with some people. And a guy like Don Mattingly is a good person to get with. And they've already talked a little bit and will continue to do so. I think Trey still has his fast twitch muscles. He did not have a good year. But I think he can bounce back from an offensive perspective. What he needs to fix some things with his swing. From a defensive perspective, we are very clear. He knows he has to be better at shortstop. And I told him that it's really mandatory that he's like that. He feels he can play, and if he plays shortstop like he did in 25, he can play shortstop. But if he plays it like he did in 26, he can't. We've already given him some information ourselves that we think can be helpful. Of course, Carlos Mendoza will be responsible for working with him. And I said, okay, let's go through the different scenarios. If you're not playing well at shortstop in spring training, things don't work in that regard. But we need to leave it that, and he is very willing to do, if he doesn't play shortstop, to do what is best for the Philadelphia Phillies organization. You cannot play shortstop like he did defensively in 26.
8: I couldn't ask for more from Dave Dombrowski right there. I mean, unless he just came out and said, we're definitely moving to the outfield. But I thought he was very honest in there. And it sounds like they were very honest with Trey Turner. If you play shortstop the way you just played shortstop, you're not playing the position anymore. And there was one follow-up that coming into spring training is the intention to have him playing shortstop or the outfield, right? That was kind of the question here. Here's the quick follow-up answer.
0: At this point, but we'll see. We'll see what happens at this point. And it's up to him to show us that he can do it, and we'll see what happens. But we'll have fallback opportunity, and some of them may come back for the young players that we have.
8: All right, Ricky, so there's Dombrowski. You talk about the trickle effect.
11: Yes.
8: How do you see this all playing out?
11: All right, first and foremost, I would assume, and you could tell me if I'm crazy, this has to be figured out in spring training. If he is good enough to play shortstop, how in the hell are the Phillies going to figure that out without playing part of the season?
8: If there's a lockout.
11: Not even just a lockout. How are you going to figure out if he's good enough to be at shortstop? You're going to take his word for it? I just want you to think about this in reality. He said, if he comes back and he's like 25, great, he's our shortstop. He comes back and he plays like in 2026, he's not. It's that simple. But how the hell do you know? Now, I'm going to ask you a question. Does it sound like they're giving him the year?
8: You're right. It does sound like they're giving him the year to figure it out. Because you're right. Are you going to figure that out just in spring training when he's taking some ground balls?
11: Well, here's the – right, you're not. But here's the other part of this. Let's say he gets to spring training and says, I don't have it in the infield anymore. Move me to the outfield. At least he has, even if it's a two-week spring training, at least you can get reps out in the outfield. You can't in the middle of the season just say, hey, go play outfield.
8: Well, they did it with Bryce.
11: They did it with Bryce. But when was the last time Trey's been out there?
8: It's been a while. I mean, it was a while for Bryce, too, but I think it's been even longer for Trey.
11: I would assume it's been pretty long for Trey also. And for a guy that doesn't want to leave the infield is a bigger problem. Why do I say it's a trickle-down effect? Because, number one, there's Alec Bohm that's still out there and a free agent. You have Bryson Stott. You have Trey Turner. You have Aiden Miller. Right there is too many spots. We do know by the press conference that Bryce Harper is playing first base next year, right? So, okay, now you got one too many guys for the infield spots. If you're planning, and it sounds like Dave Dombrowski, he even said that Aiden Miller would have been up this year if he was healthy.
8: He did say that.
11: So, in my opinion, where are you? I mean, where are you at the infield? He also threw in Bryson Stott could play all different positions. He could play third, short, second. Okay. They have no idea what their infield's going to look like.
8: Well, I guess because he does get asked the question about
11: if
8: Alec
11: Trey
8: Bohm
11: moves out, I think that changes everything.
8: Yeah, but I guess first too, the question is, what are they doing with Alec Bohm?
11: All right. My honest opinion, I think Alec's going to go to free agency. I think he goes to free agency.
8: Now, Dave did address it though. For those who didn't hear the press conference, he did address the Alec Bohm situation. Yep. Said not necessarily moving on. But if they do lose Alec Bohm, it's going to be very hard to replace that production.
11: Well, and I've said it before, a lot of people don't like the way Alec Bohm plays a game, period. He looks very unorthodox in a lot of things he does. But he carried this Phillies team for 3 months. It wasn't Bryce Harper. It wasn't Kyle Schwarber. It was literally Alec Bohm. If you remember, at one point he had like 40-something RBIs. Everybody's like, he's on pace for like 65 RBIs. This guy turned it up a notch for this team. He hits with runners in scoring position. That's something that you just don't find. I don't know if they're going to be able to. I, in all honesty, I have an odd feeling. If they don't keep him, there could be big problems offensively, as well as there weren't already.
8: It depends on what do you get from a guy like an Aiden Miller in a rookie campaign.
11: Well, I mean, if Aiden Miller comes in and hits 25 home runs and drives in 75, 80 runs, I think you fix your problem for the most part.
8: Yeah, I mean, it is crazy. When you look at Alec Bohm's 162-game average as a Philly.
11: Yep, look at it.
8: 90 RBIs a year.
11: Mm-hmm. Yeah, how are you going to replace that?
8: Man, as much as we've been critical, you're right.
11: And you could look at the free agents, you're not finding it there.
8: So, man, there's a lot of questions with this Philly team.
11: Dave Dombrowski did a really nice job talking about everything. He said they weren't happy with the way the season ended. He said all the right things. But when you really kind of dig into it, there's a lot of question marks. A lot of question marks.
8: There is. And for those who listen to the full hour-long presser of Dave Dombrowski, would love to hear from you if you feel better. Do you feel worse? Do you feel exactly the same as you did before the Dombrowski presser? Get your voice memos in, 610-632-0975. We will get back to the Eagles. I want to continue on some things with the Dombrowski and Mattingly press conference because we've been asking the question since they announced it yesterday. Was Mattingly really their top choice? Was he their third choice? Dave Dombrowski addressed that whole situation, and then Mattingly met with the media. And he said, now that this is his team, no longer the interim, now that this is his team, what is he going to be focused on come spring training? I think Ricky might love this little soundbite from Don Mattingly. Keep it here. Unfiltered continues. 97.5 The Fanatic, NBC Sports, Philadelphia. 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
12: Hurts out, McKee in. I'm Addison Somberg with this Fanatic Sports Update. Jalen Hurts is out Sunday against Carolina with a superficial blood clot in his calf. Tanner McKee is expected to start. We will talk with ESPN's Tim McManus at 4 o'clock for more on the Eagles game plan come Sunday. Phillies president Dave Dombrowski spoke today after Don Mattingly was re-signed for a two-year deal through 2028. He was asked about Trey Turner staying at shortstop.
0: At this point, but we'll see. We'll see what happens at this point. And it's up to him to show us that he can do it, and we'll see what happens. But we'll have fallback opportunity, and some of them may come back for the young players that we have.
12: The Flyers are still looking for their first win. They host Detroit tonight at 7:30. 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They're back Saturday against Charlotte FC right here on The Fanatic. 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And the Sixers wrap up the preseason tomorrow night against Boston at 7 o'clock. 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
8: All right, welcome back in the Unfiltered. Just in case we have any new listeners who missed the news, Jalen Hurts out indefinitely with a superficial blood clot in his calf. Now, I have some people tweeting that, hey, superficial blood clot, not as serious. But at the same time, the fact that when they did the ultrasound, they said the blood clot moved, that's what's causing a lot of the concerns. So we don't know how long Jalen Hurts is going to be out. And we had to ask the question, if he does miss an extended period of time, is the season over? We'll be joined by Tim McManus at 4 o'clock from the practice facility. By the way, I came running down the hall. Can you tell I'm out of breath here? Whew.
11: Yeah, I thought you worked out with your wife.
8: I don't know. I thought I was in good shape. I just lost my breath running down the hall to get
11: back
8: in time.
11: Are you serious?
8: Woo! It's been a long day, man. We were getting ready to do the show to react to Dombrowski and Mattingly, and then boom, the news drops about Jalen Hurts. But we'll get back to the Eagles coming up. Tim McManus, 4 o'clock. We hear you coming up shortly. A lot of people weighing in on if they think the season's over. But let's get back to this Dombrowski and Don Mattingly presser today. Because yesterday we found out they spoke to Alex Cora, we know. We knew he was interested. We knew Dombrowski was interested in Cora. Cora didn't want to manage in 2027. So then they move on. Then we heard they were interested in Raul Ibanez. And then Jason Stark tells us today that they were interested in potentially Chase Utley.
11: Yep.
8: But Dombrowski wanted to make it clear, at the press conference today that they only offered the job to one person, and that was Don Mattingly. I'm going to play this for you, and then I want to know if Ricky thinks Dave's telling us the truth. So here's here's Dombrowski on the decision to bring back Don.
0: In Don's situation, our season ended at, I got back to sleep on Friday after the Thursday night game in Atlanta about 5 o'clock in the morning. Was back in here early on Friday to discuss some things. I had already talked to Don on the plane that we would meet on Saturday, let him get some things settled too.
8: All right. I don't know what the heck was going on with that audio there. For some reason, it was all echoed. So Dombrowski, what he went on to say is that he had some things to do. Mattingly was traveling. He offered him the job on Saturday, but they didn't want to announce it because Mattingly was traveling, and that the only person they offered the job to was Don. He also wanted to make it clear that the reason they had to talk to other people was because of the Major League Baseball rules. But I was happy that the reporters kind of followed up and said, wait a second. You didn't do that when you named Rob Thompson from interim. And he's like, oh, yeah, well, we could call the commissioner and get exempt.
11: When he first gave the answer, he said, you could call the commissioner. We didn't want to do that. Why wouldn't you want to do it? Because you know, and I know, and even Nick knows, that if he were to call Alex Cora and Cora said yes,
8: he was getting the job.
11: Yes, 100%. I mean, you could take it for what it's worth. You know what's funny? Don may have known. He may have known that he was going to talk to these guys. And he probably said, well, I'm on the back burner. If you want me here, I'll be here. If not, you know what? I'll move on. But my whole opinion of this whole situation is really kind of odd because I think they definitely did call some people to see if there was interest. I don't believe anybody was offered the job, maybe Cora, of all the three of them. Because I think if you offered it to all three of them, one of them would have taken the job.
8: And maybe Dave's being technically truthful because maybe he never offered the job because Cora said, I'm not interested.
11: Right, but where are we getting all these reports? Right after he probably talked to Cora, we heard from how many reporters saying that Cora turned down everybody, he's not coming back next year. And then we heard that Raul Ibanez turned, I believe, was that Bob Nightingale, the Raul Ibanez one? Who was that?
8: Yeah, that was Nightingale.
11: Yes. He said that Raul wanted to go back to his job in L.A. with Correct. The Dodgers. And then we didn't really hear a lot about Chase Utley.
8: No, but Jason Stark this morning put out, I'm trying to find this exact, where was that tweet that Jason Stark put out, Nikki? I think you sent it to us, didn't you? Oh, Nick's working behind the glass here, so not a great time to be doing stuff back there, but it is what it is. So you had given us a tweet earlier. I thought Jason Stark said they also talked to Chase Utley, and Chase Utley also said he wanted to stay in L.A. Yeah.
11: That's what we heard, but, I mean, it's one of those things where, yeah, you have to really wonder, were they really interested in bringing in Chase, or they just wanted to show interest to Chase? That's two different things. It could have been just one of those things saying, Chase, you know, have you ever thought of managing? He says, you know what, not really into it. Okay, bye. We'll see you later. That could have been the phone call. I'm not saying that every phone call is like that, but it wouldn't surprise me because I got to believe if you were Chase Utley and you said yes, what do you think would happen?
8: If he accepted the job?
11: Yeah. If Dave Dombrowski called Chase and Chase was like, yeah, I'm very interested. What do you got? And I got to assume that, number one, he would have been in town for an interview. Number two, he probably would have been a front runner. And there would have been a lot more publicity on this one than anything else.
8: Now, to give you a lot of credit, last week, it was last Thursday, we were doing our poolside power rankings. We do every Thursday, different topics.
11: Yeah.
8: We ranked our top three managerial candidates for the Phils. You put Utley on that list.
11: I did put Utley on there.
8: So you were interested in him, and clearly the Phillies were interested
11: in
8: him.
11: I think Chase would be awesome. Although I don't know how much he would want to deal with the players nowadays. It's a different beast that you're going after. And Chase's game was a lot different than anybody else in Philadelphia history till now. I mean, Chase was one of those hard-nosed players. You're going to go into second base hard. You're going to dig it out on every single play. How would that have worked out?
8: I think it would have been cool to watch, man. I would have liked to have seen this team get a little
11: Chase
8: fire
11: would lose
8: under
11: his mind if people weren't running the bases.
8: I think I would love it. But now here we go. They turn their focus back to Mattingly. He gets the 2-year deal. Mattingly also met with the media, and I did really enjoy this answer from Don. He talked about now that it's his team, what he wants them to focus on. Listen to this.
7: I feel like, you know, last year really wasn't my team. It was Thompson's team. I took over from that point and just kind of drove the car from there. And I think in any role that you're in, like the role, the bench coach role, it's respect the way things are done from your boss, which was Rob at that point. You do what he wants you to do. You may make suggestions, but then you follow what he really wants. I think there are things that I want to do differently. And you guys that watch games and you watch the playoffs and what's happening, it's like, it is hard to score. And I think defense is just a premium. And I think it's an area that I really would like to push. And I think all the little areas and some of the things highlighted themselves during the season, defensively was one. I think base running, just doing more of the little things. You guys probably heard me talk a lot more about playing the game clean, playing it right.
8: All right, so there's Don Mattingly. I mean, this is music to our ears.
11: Wait a minute. Did he just say playing the game clean and playing it right? Did I hear that correctly?
8: That is what you heard.
11: Son of a gun.
8: You also heard fundamentals and defense, playing better defensively, better base running. Yeah. I mean, this is all things we watch pulling our hair out this year.
11: I know, and he probably was too. I mean, you got to understand, you've seen Don Mattingly when he played, right? This guy was legit. He was a vacuum cleaner over at first base, played the game right, had good at-bats. He was one of those guys that would be probably a Tampa Bay Ray, but has good at-bats. What you saw in August, that would be like a Don Mattingly type team. And I hope we see more of this because I think they could get to that point. But this is here's the main thing. If he does not have a long spring training, these things are going to haunt them again.
8: But, and that's what I wanted to ask you. So he says in there, now that it's my team. So when he takes over 28 games into the season, why didn't that give him enough time to be able to implement these
11: because
8: things?
11: You didn't have spring training. Spring training is everything, whether you think it or not. If you are going to instill some things into a team, where do you do it? You're not going to do it in season. Hey, I need you guys to run the bases better. You guys got to learn how to run the bases. You got to learn that if a ball's hit in front of you, you don't run into an out. When do you learn that during the season? These guys, and to be honest with you, he kind of blamed on Rob Thompson.
8: He did.
11: In my opinion. He basically said Rob Thompson's teams were not fundamentally sound, and that's one thing that has to change.
8: So look, my overall takeaway, Dombrowski and Mattingly, I loved everything that they said. But words are one thing. Actions will be another. We'll see how this all plays out. We will get back to Dombrowski and Mattingly a little bit later. Nick's Nuggets today at 4:25. He's going to give us three of his favorite sound bites from the Mattingly-Dombrowski press conferences. All right, so we will get back to the Phillies a little bit later. But the big story of the day is Jalen Hurts. Jalen Hurts with the superficial blood clot in his calf. He is out indefinitely. We're asking the question, does this signal the end of the 2026 Philadelphia Eagles season? Is it over? They've lost three games in a row. Not only are they battling the injury to their star quarterback, they had 24 players on the injury report yesterday after practice. So here's what we got coming up. We hear you coming up next, where we'll hear from all of you on your thoughts about Jalen Hurts and the Eagles. And then 4 o'clock, you're not going to want to miss this. Tim McManus of ESPN is over at the Eagles practice facility right now. He will be joining us from there to answer all of our questions about Jalen Hurts and all the other injuries that this Eagles team is dealing with. So keep it here. We hear you next. Tim McManus at 4 o'clock. Unfiltered, 97.5 The Fanatic, NBC Sports Philadelphia.
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11: All right, welcome back in the Unfiltered. Like I told you, Tim McManus, ESPN, joining us at 4 o'clock from the Eagles practice facility. Hopefully giving us some more information on what's going on with Jalen Hurts, who has been ruled out for Sunday with a superficial blood clot in his calf. We don't know what the timetable is for his return. So we'll see what Tim McManus brings us at 4 o'clock. But the question we asked on the Twitter poll today, and I can't believe we have to ask it, and we're only in week 6. Is the Eagles season over? I'm having a hard time seeing a light at the end of the tunnel with all the injuries this team's had, with now the injury to the quarterback position, and still, if we're being honest, a lot of unknowns on the offensive coaching staff. We don't even know if these guys are any good yet. So I'm having a hard time believing, Ricky, that this season isn't over.
12: All right, I'm not going to sit here and blow smoke. I'm going to look at it realistically this time. You lose your starting quarterback. You're without your top wide receiver. So that means the 2 and 3s move up to the 1 and 2s. You're without 3 running backs. You're on your 4th string running back. You're on your 100th string offensive lineman. This is just out of control. This is out of control injuries, and this is a downward spiral. I'm sorry. Something is telling you that this isn't going to work this year. And I'm having a hard time disbelieving.

0: that. I think this team is in some trouble right now. Obviously, Tanner McKee, if he could pull him out of this, great. You don't know when Jalen Hurts is coming back. You don't know anything anymore. And you just trade away one of your centers where you don't have enough bodies to even start a healthy line of scrimmage. Another one retires on you. This is Murphy's Law going on with the Eagles right now, and I don't see an end in sight right now.
1: It's hard to disagree with you. We hear you coming up. We'll hear the best voice messages, but before we do, let's just check those Twitter poll results, because seems like the masses also agree that this season is over. Twitter poll's been standing strong all show, like it does every show, thanks to Dr. Avidan Appel, Iron Mountain Men's Health, keeping the poll strong. What we got, Nicholas?
2: Is this Eagles season over? 76% are saying yes, and 24% are saying no.
1: 24% of people still seeing some light. I don't see it, but at least 24%
2: of the
1: people do.
2: Good for those people. I hope they're right. I hope they're right, but I just don't see it. I don't see it.
1: Well, maybe some of them are going to weigh in on We Hear Your Best Voice Messages of the show so far. Hit it, Nick.
3: No. Did you see anybody running free that second half? I sure as heck didn't.
4: Locking arms didn't quite do the trick.
5: I'm sorry, but that might be the last I want to see Nick Sirianni's face.
6: Hey, it's Rick from Northeast Philly checking in. Hey, Bill, you're an idiot.
7: It's hard being a Philadelphia Eagles fan.
8: That is what I have to say about that.
9: We hear ya.
1: All right, let's get them rolling.
5: All right, here's my rundown so far. Bill, where are your shirts? I see one shirt. No wonder the Flyers keep losing, okay? You got a lot of shirts to put on. Let's get it started. Number two, the Eagles finally have an identity, and it's, my leg! And three, let's see if Tanner McKee can throw over the middle like Hurts wouldn't. Let's see if he can play under center a little more like Hurts would. There's a strange, tiny possibility that he may be better in this offense than Hurts could have been. But season's over. Over.
1: All right, first of all, on the T-shirt thing,
0: yeah,
1: I am starting to believe that I got to do something, because this is just getting weird. This is just getting really weird. I might have cursed the city. I don't want to take all the blame, but it's getting hard to keep deflecting.
0: As a matter of fact, if I'm not wrong, he deflected blame earlier today on our show, if you guys were listening.
1: I said Johnny Marks shaving his head. What did I say?
0: Nope. You blamed on LeBron James.
1: Oh, I did say it could be the curse of LeBron. We sacrificed everything to get James here.
0: But, I mean, I completely forgot about it because there was so much going on today. And I'll give you a pass, which means still tomorrow you have to do something.
1: Well, the Flyers are back in action tonight. A very winnable game against the Detroit Red Wings. So maybe they win tonight.
0: I really don't want to see you in like 15 T-shirts.
1: All right, but to the bigger point about Tanner McKee, I have a really hard time believing that Jalen Hurts, now even though I said I wanted to see Jalen Hurts play better, that Jalen Hurts couldn't make it work with all these injuries offensively, that somehow Tanner McKee, who was your third string quarterback 2 weeks ago, is going to come in and have more success than an MVP caliber quarterback in Jalen Hurts. I don't see it.
0: I see what you're saying. I mean, starting quarterbacks in the NFL are starting quarterbacks for a reason. Did it ever feel like they were grooming Tanner McKee for anything, or was he just there as an emergency type quarterback? I think that a lot of teams, they have that backup quarterback because they're trying to groom him into something special and maybe add him into the starting lineup within a year or so. That has not happened with Tanner McKee. As a matter of fact, 6 games played for Tanner McKee. I don't know, man. This does not smell good. It doesn't feel good. I bet you it doesn't taste good.
1: Nah, and I think they signaled everything they thought about Tanner McKee by going out and bringing in Andy Dalton this offseason. Didn't work out, but if they had full confidence in Tanner, you're not even signing Andy Dalton.
0: Now, let me ask you, if Dalton was still on the roster, who'd be starting on Sunday?
1: Probably Tanner McKee.
0: You think?
1: I think Andy Dalton got cut because they didn't trust him either.
0: I said if he was still on the roster.
1: Look, they could bring him back if they want. He hasn't signed anywhere. We'll talk to
0: They're
1: Tim
0: not
1: going to
0: bring him back.
1: We'll talk to Tim McManus at 4. All right, let's get another one in.
10: This is Coach Ant calling from Glen Olden. First of all, praying for Jalen and hoping that everything. But this is what Eagles fans get. You talk bad about Jalen. You don't want Jalen. Now here you go. You got McKee. Let's see what McKee's going to do out there. Keep the same energy. He has the same players that Jalen had to play with the last couple of weeks. He don't get a pass. He's an NFL player. He has to go out there and perform.
1: Yeah, look, he does have to go out there and perform, but
0: Jalen was having enough problems performing with this line of scrimmage and with these running backs and position players. I mean, I don't know what you expect of Tanner McKee. There are people out there that have that weird belief, you know, that he's going to step in and Sean Mannion's going to make him special just in one day. I don't know. I keep pointing out the practice. He's going to have two practices to get ready for this game and a walkthrough.
1: We also have the crazy delusion that someone's going to come in like Nick Foles.
9: How's everyone doing?
1: And somehow go on this crazy run. Like what you saw with Nick Foles, I don't think is ever happening again, where a backup quarterback comes in and just carries the team the way Nick Foles was able to do. But it's not that you're making excuses for Tanner McKee. Like when I said I wanted to see Jalen Hurts play a little bit better, it's because I know Jalen Hurts is capable of playing better. We've seen it. I don't know if Tanner McKee's capable of carrying this offense with all these injuries.
0: How could you? You haven't seen him for a long period of time. How could you literally look at Tanner McKee and say, yep, this is the guy we want in there. This is the guy that could step in when things are going south. It's not Gardner Minshew.
1: Now, if Tanner does step in on Sunday
0: and do well,
1: and the offense is like firing on all cylinders, I don't know if I can handle sports talk next week.
0: Oh my goodness, can you imagine that? Like the Eagles win 28-7, he throws four touchdown passes for 365 yards.
2: Oh, we're gonna have the conversation.
1: I don't know if we can handle it.
0: You could bet your butt, Jalen would be back next week.
1: But the way this month has gone, that probably is what will happen. Philadelphia has been burning with every breaking news, everything that's happened.
0: All we need is a quarterback controversy now.
1: Yeah,
0: imagine that. Like, take that.
1: No,
0: take another one.
1: Yeah, so what should we be rooting for? For Tanner McKee to play well or for Tanner McKee to play bad? I don't know if I can handle him playing well.
0: I feel like a punch dummy. Like, every single day you get punched in a different area of your body, and you feel it every single time.
2: In this sports city right now, yeah.
0: Yeah,
2: that's how it's going.
0: I mean, how many times have the Flyers punched us in the face already?
1: I feel like we've gotten punched in the same place over and over again.
0: Well, that's getting kicked.
1: Yeah, if you know what I'm talking about. All right, let's get another one in.
11: A few days before the game, on injury report with the calf injury, they repeatedly show him throughout the broadcast riding a stationary bike. And you were befuddled all week long why he didn't run more, why more run plays weren't called for him. Occam's razor didn't take a rocket scientist to figure out there was something wrong with his leg. Everybody that wanted to see what the Eagles would look like without Hurts, here's your chance coming up. Let's see how it looks. See if you're still satisfied.
1: Yeah.
0: Now, by the way, how much more pressure is on Sean Mannion right now? Because now everything is on him in this game. You're talking about a backup quarterback. He knows what's on the line. Because you take a backup quarterback and everything looks great, think about this for a second.
1: Yeah, but couldn't you also make the argument there's less pressure on Mannion and Sirianni now?
0: Yes.
1: Because there's the excuses
0: now. Yeah, there definitely is. You have an excuse. You don't have your quarterback. What am I supposed to do? And then all of a sudden it looks right? Is that a possibility?
1: What does this all mean for the Jalen Hurts contract situation, though? Like, if Hurts doesn't play again for the next few games and then they end up shutting it down because the season's over, do you renegotiate the contract this offseason?
0: Why are we going there right now?
1: Because that's what's like. We played a clip yesterday, Nick. You found it. Ian Rappaport saying the biggest storyline of the summer is going to be the Jalen Hurts contract situation. Now this gets another wrinkle thrown into it, because if that's all we got was a 5-game sample size of Jalen Hurts, and now him and his agent asked for a new contract in the offseason. I mean, this is just, I don't know where you go.
2: It goes back to the goodwill thing. How much goodwill has Jalen Hurts built up? Right? I think probably enough to maybe get a short extension. I don't know if they want to give him one, or do you just let him ride with no guaranteed money?
1: $60 million a year for 5 years? I don't know, man. It's going to get really interesting.
0: It is.
1: We'll talk to Timmy Mac about it. Let's squeeze one more in.
12: This is 42-15. Now we got the message that Jalen Hurts is going to be out. That NFC East is still wide open right now. So who knows, though? Who knows? Tanner McKee can come up and be good. Who knows? This NFC East be so bad, like, any team can win in the division, can win the NFC East right now, because the NFC East is wide open. So every team got a chance.
0: It's exactly what I've been talking about. You knew you were going to get those kind of calls. You knew that you were going to get that type of voice memo that just wants to see if somebody else could actually pick it up. And it's going to be interesting. I mean, I don't know about you, but I'm sure you're interested in the way Tanner McKee's going to look on Sunday. And if the offense looks a little different, deep down in your heart, you know you're going to be watching for that.
1: Oh, for sure. You're interested. But the line has moved slightly. I think the Eagles were favored by 1.5 before the Jalen Hurts announcement. They're now 3.5-point dogs. So the line has moved 4 points. But the NFC East, to talk about it being wide open, those odds have changed significantly. The Eagles are no longer favored to win the division. They're a plus 290, whereas the Cowboys are a plus 115. But to put that into perspective for you, the Giants are only a plus 300. So Vegas is basically telling you the Eagles and the Giants have the same odds to win the division. And the Giants are playing with Jameis Winston. So let that sink in a little bit. All right, but coming up next, we will do another We Hear You in the 5 o'clock hour, so get your voice memos in, your thoughts on the Jalen Hurts injury, your thoughts on if the season is over. Send your memos in, 610-632-0975. But coming up next, Tim McManus, ESPN, is over at the Eagles practice facility. He will be joining us live to let us know what he's heard about Jalen Hurts and all the other injuries the Eagles are dealing with. Keep it here, Unfiltered, 97.5 The Fanatic, NBC Sports Philadelphia.
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13: Hurts out, McKee in. I'm Addison Somberg with this Fanatic Sports Update, which is brought to you by White Claw Hard Seltzer. 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Jalen Hurts is out this Sunday against Carolina with a superficial blood clot in his calf. Tanner McKee is expected to start. We're about to speak with ESPN's Tim McManus for more on the Eagles' game plan. Phillies president Dave Dombrowski spoke today after Don Mattingly was signed to a two-year contract through 2028. He was asked about Trey Turner staying at shortstop.
14: At this point, but we'll see. We'll see what happens at this point. And it's up to him to show us that he can do it, and we'll see what happens. But we'll have fallback opportunity, and some of them may come back for the young players that we have.
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1: A little after 4 o'clock, and every single show at this time, we take a look at what's on tap for the rest of the show.
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1: We're going to be joined by Tim McManus from ESPN. He's over at the Eagles practice facility. That'll be then followed up by some Knicks nuggets. He's going to give us his favorite sound bites from the Dave Dombrowski press conference today. We still got to do our poolside power rankings and a lot more Eagles talk as we react to the big news about Jalen Hurts. And What's on Tap is brought to you by Von C. Brewing. This Saturday night from 6 to 8 over at Von C. Brewing in Norristown was the first ever Club Hurts mixer. We were going to be celebrating everything QB1. It looks like now we're going to be having a get well soon party in an effort to try to save the season there, Ricky Bowe.
0: Yeah, it doesn't look too promising all of a sudden.
1: But it should be fun. We're all going to be down there from our show, from our midday show. Some other Fanatic personalities will be there.
0: Changing of the guard, maybe, of the presidency.
1: We might impeach Sean Brace. Barbecue, giveaways, DJ, great beer. So come on over, Von C. Brewing in Norristown, 6 to 8 on Saturday. All right. I've been looking forward to this conversation with our buddy Tim McManus of ESPN. He is always brought to us by Jefferson Health, the health partner of the Philadelphia Eagles. He's over at the Jefferson Health facility right now. Timmy, what is going on, man? A nice slow day with the Philadelphia Eagles.
26: Man, what's going on, guys? Good to see you. Always a lot of going on around this Eagles team, and then today, no exception, and some big news and significant news around the QB1 today.
1: Yeah, so what is your understanding as to what happened and what the time frame might be with Jalen Hurts?
26: Yeah, so Hurts gave us a little bit of a window into that when we spoke with him yesterday. I asked him, you know, where did this calf injury come from? Because it popped up on the injury report last Friday. He had not been on there on Wednesday and Thursday, and he revealed that he got his term was nicked up against the Rams. And it said in the ensuing statement that the Eagles had put out today that he got cleated at one point. He ended up going to the trainer after Thursday's practice, according to the Eagles, and said that he needed to get treatment. Then they end up going to London. They take an ultrasound. They see that there is a blood clot, but because of, it was a superficial in nature, is the way that they described it, that the doctors and their trainers thought it was okay to play on. He plays on it, comes back to Philadelphia, practices yesterday, and then ends up getting another ultrasound on this last night, and it reveals that there was a blood clot, that the blood clot had moved, and that becomes more serious in nature. You don't want that thing spreading, and it can be a bad result. And so they've decided not to play him for this week. And then, you know, there's questions about, you know, just where it goes from here and how long he will be out. It's kind of an unknown right now.
0: I mean, being an unknown, I mean, you know, you look these things up like we all do, and it says like 1 to 6 weeks it could go away on its own, but then this whole report came out that it moved, and that could be a more dangerous situation. Is there like a possibility that this could end up being some kind of a surgery he may need to fix this?
26: I'm not sure about that, Ricky. I mean, I don't want to get, you know, over my skis in terms of the medical part of this, but I have read that, you know, you could end up needing to take blood thinners. And then if you have to take blood thinners, then you can't really play football during that time, because if you end up having some kind of injury, that's not a good situation if you're on blood thinners. But we don't even know that that's exactly what's going to happen at this point. You know, what we do know is that he's out for this week. And, you know, I think it's, you can just basically say he's out indefinitely until they get more answers as to how to proceed, how everything goes medically, and when he's got the green light to return. It's just right now you just don't know.
1: And last year, if you would have had to turn the keys over to Tanner McKee, I would have thought the Eagles felt comfortable with that. But a lot has changed in how they view Tanner McKee. I mean, what are your thoughts about their trust level with Tanner McKee as the starting quarterback now?
26: Well, I think they showed it to you. They showed it through their actions, Bill. They brought in Andy Dalton, and they had a competition in the summer between Tanner McKee and Andy Dalton. They decided that Dalton won that competition. They had him as QB2 and Tanner McKee as QB3. And then Dalton throws the interception in an untimely spot, and he ends up getting bumped out and eventually released. And now McKee is back to the number two. And I agree with you. I mean, the arrow has long been pointing up organizationally with Tanner McKee, really ever since he's been here, but it's just been a different vibe around it this year. A lot of it has to do with the fact that they were changing systems, something that Dalton was familiar with that McKee was not. And then you could see sort of the struggles / learning curve that McKee was going through this summer. He did not look as comfortable or in command as we have seen him with previous offenses throughout his time here. And so there is a bit of a learning curve. But I can tell you this, McKee is very smart. And I think that he was coming around and grasping more command of this system as it went along. How it's going to look against the Panthers on Sunday with a lot of missing parts and him sort of getting thrown into this is a different conversation. I mean, it's obviously a very tough spot. Things have been awful on offense, and that was with your QB1. And now you're going with your QB2, who you obviously didn't show a ton of faith or trust in during the course of this offseason.
0: Talk about missing parts. We heard earlier in the week that there was a possibility that you might get Saquon back and Devontae Smith. And I looked down on the report, and Devontae Smith went from hamstring to now toe. Can you explain that?
26: I need to get some answers myself. We're going into the locker room here shortly because he hasn't really been practicing. Like, he's been warming up on the side, and he has been doing some running. So maybe it happened at one point when he was doing some on the side work here, but yeah, it went from hamstring, and there was always like the question whether he would be a multi-week injury. It seemed like it was trending in that direction, but there was optimism to your point that maybe he would come back for this one. And the same thing with Barkley. But when we went out onto the practice field today, Barkley, we did not see him. Not a great sign. And then Devontae was out there, but he didn't have his helmet on or jersey on during the portion of practice that we were at, which suggests that it might be another week without two of your top playmakers.
1: Man, oh, man. We're talking to Tim McManus of ESPN. He's over at the Eagles practice facility now. Let's talk about another one of these players that might be available, and that's Landon Dickerson. They open his practice window. What are his chances of playing this week? And then I want to follow up and talk to you about that little weird exchange in the locker room yesterday with Landon Dickerson as well.
26: Yeah, I mean, he says he's feeling really good and that it's much different from the way that he was feeling at the beginning of the season. I think from his perspective, by the sounds of it, he feels like he's ready to go. And it's just a matter of, does the medical staff agree with that? Do they feel from like a conditioning standpoint, he's where he needs to be and get inserted into the lineup? And so obviously that would be big if they could get a healthy Landon Dickerson back into the mix.
1: Yeah. And then did you hear the exchange yesterday in the locker room when he got asked if you believe you're the future left guard of this football team?
26: Mm-hmm. I did.
1: You posted the video. That's right. I shared your video of it.
26: Yep. I was right in the mix there. I was listening to that. I mean, it was, I thought it was pretty interesting. I think it sort of speaks more than anything to the current state of affairs here. The fact that that question is even being asked tells you how far that we've come. I mean, there were sort of these stalwarts along that offensive line with Lane Johnson and Cam Jurgens and Landon Dickerson, and they all have received big contracts in recent history. And now it's like, well, is he going to last to the trade deadline? You know, it just really shows how starkly things can change in a very short time in the NFL, and where the Eagles started out as like Super Bowl contenders. And now they've already lost Lane Johnson. They've lost Cam Jurgens, and you don't even know what the immediate, let alone the long-term future of Landon Dickerson is. So that did strike me, but you know, in a season that has turned very odd very quickly, it sort of fits right in a strange way.
0: Yeah. Injuries galore is how it's changed. Tell us a little bit about what that linebacker core is going to look like this Sunday.
26: Well, Jeremiah Trotter Jr. was in line to split reps with Jihad Campbell before he got ejected on the opening kickoff against the Jaguars. I asked Vic Fangio about what the broadcast had said that he was in line to start that game, and Fangio called that an out-and-out lie. So, you know, he didn't mince words there, but he did allow that Trotter was going to split series and reps with Campbell. And so I think it tells you two things. Number one, Trotter has earned this opportunity. I feel like every time that he has come in, whether it's the preseason or in spot duty during the regular season when Zach Bond was dealing with his concussion, that he has acquitted himself very well as a football linebacker in the NFL. And the second part is that it tells you that Jihad Campbell, first round pick, is not quite living up to expectations to this point. You know, he hasn't been in position as consistently as you would like him to be. I think when you see some big gaps, whether it's in the catch and run game or just in the ground game, you know, sometimes, not always, but sometimes he can be responsible for that. And so this is a way for Fangio to take a look at what things look like when it's Bond and Trotter in there. And is that a better solution for you? And we kind of saw that a little bit last year, right? When N'Kobe Dean comes back and he comes in and the defense looks a lot better. And you can understand that because it was the veteran, but now it's a little bit of a different circumstance. You know, maybe it ends up being a good thing for this defense overall, the more reps that Trot gets.
1: All right, Tim, last one for you, because I know you want to get into that locker room and ask some questions, but big picture here. A lot of people think this season is over, and I'm one of them. At what point does Howie Roseman start the fire sale if this continues to go the way it's been going?
26: First, you have to figure out what's going on with your quarterback and how long he's going to be out. If it ends up being a long-term thing and you lose a handful of these games that are coming up, it's a manageable schedule right now, right? The next five games, four of them are at home, three of them are against NFC East opponents. This should be a stretch where if you're going to make a run of this and position yourself as a playoff contender, this is kind of that five-game window to do it. If you can't do it because of circumstance, then, you know, I already feel like the reality is kind of setting in a little bit. I mean, you saw that with the Cam Jurgens trade, that if they thought that they were a Super Bowl contender, like, feels like that ship has sailed. And then it becomes like, is the whole season just one where it's just a lost season? Oh. I think that'll crystallize over the next handful of games.
0: Tim, I just want to ask you, is Sean Mannion's playbook the same right now as it was with Jalen Hurts? Is it going to be the same with Tanner McKee?
26: I wouldn't imagine it'll be identical. No. You know, every quarterback has different preferences. And so I think it would be incumbent upon this coaching staff to make sure that they're tailoring it to Tanner McKee as much as possible. So I think it will look a little bit different. And I'll be curious to see if there's an uptick in under center and play action. Right now, the Eagles are 31st in play action percentage, and they're 28th in under center. Not what sort of we all thought was going to happen at the beginning of the year. Very curious to see if there's an uptick this week with Tanner McKee under center.
1: Timmy, great stuff as always, my friend. I will see you on Sunday, and I know you'll be back on these airwaves tomorrow with our midday show. We appreciate the time.
26: All right, boys. Appreciate you.
1: All right, there he is. Tim McManus, ESPN. Make sure you're following him, reading all of his stuff. He's always brought to us by Jefferson Health, the official health partner of the Philadelphia Eagles. Man, it's just, he's right. You got to see how the next few weeks go before you kind of start that fire sale. But them trading Cam Jurgens kind of signaled it a little bit.
0: It started it. It definitely started it. And at what point do you say, you know what, it's time to just renew. Get people out of here, bring in some new people. Although I think a lot of that's going to have to be done through the draft also, but I don't know. When do you go into survival mode is what you're really asking, right?
1: Yeah. It's just, I can't believe it. I mean, we're literally 5 games into the season. They're only 1 game under 500, but yet the way this has gone and the injuries that keep mounting, it's hard to look at the future and say that they could still fight their way into this division race. I know the division's bad, but what have we seen from the Eagles? And now if you remove Jalen Hurts from the equation, what the hell have we seen from this team to lead us to believe, oh, yeah, they can hang around in the division?
0: Well, it's because the other teams are bad. I mean, in all honesty, let's face it. Anybody who thinks the Giants are like a strong individual team and that they're going to run away with the NFC East, raise your hand. Yeah, I know nobody's raising your hand right now. I mean, Jameis Winston, he's a time bomb. I mean, you know exactly as well as I do that it could be next game, it could be two, three weeks from now, but things are going to go south. And I don't think the Giants have any say in who's going to win the NFC East. I could say the Cowboys, but their defense is pathetic. I mean, they're pathetic.
1: It is telling, though, that they have such good odds now to win the division, and the Eagles are pretty much tied with the Jameis Winston Giants.
0: But do you see what we're doing to say the Eagles could stay in it? That these other teams are just not good enough.
1: Man, it's a big few weeks. So we got, coming up for the Eagles, you got the Panthers.
0: Yes.
1: And then they got, after the Panthers, Monday night against the Cowboys at home. Then you go to Washington, and then the Giants before their Week 10 bye, which happens to coincide with the trade deadline.
0: And the thing is that when you look at the schedule right now, this is the time where they should make up ground. I mean, you're playing a bunch of teams, the Panthers, you would have the Cowboys at home, you would have the Commanders who are not very good, the Giants at home, and then it gets a little rougher after that. But still, this is the time, this is the place where you could actually step it up a notch.
1: All right, let me ask you this. So by the time the Week 10 bye comes, you got four more games. But that's also the trade deadline. What does the Eagles' record have to be before the bye week for Howie Roseman to not sell at the deadline?
0: They're one game under. They'd have to go 6, so that would be the only one loss. That's not happening, probably.
1: If they go 2-2 and they're 4-5.
0: I'm still playing out the season.
1: Yeah, you can't sell.
0: Because I think you're still in the division.
1: If you go 1-3 over your next four, now you're 3-6.
0: Yeah, that might.
1: I think you're selling.
0: Yeah,
1: I think you're selling at that point. All right. Well, look, you could weigh in, get your voice memos in. Is the Eagles season over? Really, before it even started, we're only entering week 5. No, we're entering week 6. There we go. So it's not as not as soon as we thought.
0: Hold on.
1: Still
0: two
1: very
0: plus
1: soon.
0: Three equals five. They have the next game. You add one is six.
1: Well, I also got my math wrong earlier. Someone on Twitter corrected me. I said they went from 1.5 point favorites to 3.5 point dogs, and I said 4 point swing. It's actually 5 points. 1.5 to 3.5.
2: You're trying to do math on the fly today.
1: It's not as easy as people think, man. Like, you're talking and trying to think at the same time. Doing two things at once is
0: like
1: very difficult.
0: With the time change.
13: That was bad. That's why you're in radio, though.
0: I was so adamant about what I was talking about.
1: That was the best. That's why we need Addison to help us with our mathematics. You good at math?
13: No. Proudly, no. Yeah, really not.
1: And it's hard when you're talking odds.
0: Probably. Proudly, no.
13: I mean, I'm in this field for a reason. You don't see me trying to save lives as a nurse or anything or a scientist. See, and that's my biggest fault. That's probably the thing I'm worst at back there in the producer seat.
1: I think the best is I asked her if she's good at math, and we were talking adding 1.5 and 3.5, and she's like, I'm not a scientist. I think it's a little bit harder to be a scientist than just to do normal mathematics, but I can't get it right either. All right, but good stuff. Addison Somberg coming up with your update. I want to hear from people, though. Is the Eagles season over? Get your voice memos in. 610-632-0975. We got We Hear You coming up in the 5 o'clock hour. Send them into the Davis Honda text line. We will get back to the Eagles. A lot of Eagles conversation. But coming up next, for Nick's Nuggets, he's going to play for us three of his favorite sound bites from the Dave Dombrowski and Don Mattingly press conferences today. Looking forward to that. Keep it here. 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
13: Hurts out and McKee in. I'm Addison Somberg with this Fanatic Sports Update. Jalen Hurts is out Sunday against the Carolina Panthers with a blood clot, but we just spoke with Eagles ESPN reporter Tim McManus, and he spoke about Tanner McKee during training camp.
26: McKee is very smart. He was coming around, grasping more command of this system as it went along. How it's going to look against the Panthers on Sunday with a lot of missing parts and him sort of getting thrown into this is a different conversation.
13: 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The Phillies president, Dave Dombrowski, addressed the team's future this morning, saying Trey Turner needs to improve at the plate and in the field and can move off of shortstop in the future. The Flyers still searching for their first win. They'll host Detroit tonight at 7:30. You can listen to that live right here on The Fanatic. The Union extended their unbeaten streak to 14 straight with the win over the Chicago Fire last night. They're back at it Saturday against Charlotte FC. 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And the Sixers close out their preseason games tomorrow against Boston. Tom McGinnis has the call on The Fanatic for a 7 o'clock tip-off. 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
0: Welcome back in Unfiltered. Ricky Bowe here. What happened there, Nick? I'm not really sure what our guy or where he took off to. I don't know if he's coming back for the rest of the day, but you and I are here, right?
2: Yeah, we're here.
0: Yeah, we're here.
2: We're here.
0: Bill Colarulo's had a rough time. What direction do we want to go in, by the way? Because he left and didn't tell me where he wanted to go. I know it's Nick's Nuggets time. I'm waiting for that, but I had to wait for him to announce that. Why did you leave me hanging right there? I didn't even know where you wanted to go. I know I got to go to Nick's Nuggets, but I was going to not do it without you.
1: Sorry, I was having a conversation with our promotions crew about next week with the Sixers, man.
0: You want me to send? I'll send no.
1: We got. Wait, how long were you? How long were you guys back?
0: About 30 seconds. Yeah, and I wasn't sure where we were going. Nick wasn't helping back there.
1: Yeah, we've got the Sixers next week. Home opener on Thursday. Season opener on Tuesday.
0: Yeah, but we got Nick's Nuggets, so I was going to just go to them while you weren't here, but you would be upset if I did something over your shoulder like that.
1: Yeah, I know. Sorry about that. 30 seconds. Booty's probably freaking out over at NBC Sports.
0: Yeah, because you weren't in your seat. Yeah, we'll hear about that.
1: All right, so if you're just joining us, the big news about Jalen Hurts' calf injury. He is out this week. Tanner McKee's going to get the start. We're still waiting for the injury report coming out from the Eagles after they were on the practice field today. Landon Dickerson was out there. Unfortunately, no Saquon, no Devontae Smith. So we'll get an injury report shortly. But like Richard just said, Nick's Nuggets coming up. He's going to get into the Dombrowski and Mattingly press conferences. Hit it, Nicky.
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2: All right, it's time for the Nuggets. You know, I'm yelling at people, getting on the microphone, yelling back behind the scenes. And he found his way back, Bill Colarulo did. But we did want to get into a few of the Dave Dombrowski quotes from today. And I think there was one, we kind of touched on it earlier. I wanted to play that again. And it's in regards to Dave Dombrowski's, I would say, his management of picking the manager. Take a listen to what Dave Dombrowski had to say.
9: No, it was not made independently. It was made in conjunction with Don, as I've said to him and for many other years, that major league coaching staff, of course, in the front office, you have feedback into whatever you would like to do. But I believe that the coaching staff reports to the manager. We do get involved much more than we used to with every end of the operation from a front office perspective, making sure things are well coordinated. But in the manager's situation, that they report to him. And so now I also, when we appoint people, I've always maintained to have veto power. And when I say that, I would not want to have a manager appoint five catching instructors and not having somebody that can teach pitching, for example. It's not going to happen, but I got to make sure that it doesn't happen. So in conjunction with Don, we talked about it, and he felt those were two moves that he recommended. We discussed it thoroughly.
1: So Mattingly was the one that got rid of Kevin Long.
0: Yes, and you have to understand something. Don Mattingly came in, and he already made this comment. Okay, he made the comment that this was Rob Thompson's team. It wasn't his team. How do you make it your team? I want you to really think about this. Like, quite frankly, if this was my team, I would take Nick and move on. But, I mean, this isn't just my team. So that was a good shot at you.
1: Yeah, well, that was, at first, that I didn't realize.
2: That was well done. But, I didn't know what he was doing.
0: But when you think about it, Don wants this to be his team, which, what do? You hire your own. Maybe he saw something that, like what we've been seeing, that the inmates are running the asylum. At some point, don't you have to cut that off?
2: Did you notice one thing that he did say, though? How much that he's involved more so now than before, right? The GM, the president of baseball operations, is more involved than previously, right? That's just the day and age of baseball. Like, we want to put it all on the manager,
0: but it's in conjunction.
2: He said in conjunction. But that's how much that Dave is involved in a lot of this stuff that you see on the field, day to day.
0: I mean, Dave put a bad example out there. If he's going to hire four pitching coaches, I'm going to have to step in and tell him you can't do that. It's not really the point, Dave. The point is that you got your nose in on it. You got your nose in on everything. Why don't you just come out and say that? Instead of beating around the bush, just come out and say, you know what? I'm sticking my hands in everything. Whatever Don wants to do, I need to be there. I need to understand what he wants to do. Let's face it, baseball, let's make it perfectly clear. This whole thing that Don Mattingly makes out the lineup card, it's not just by himself. I think we all agree with this, that it's in conjunction with everybody in there.
1: And the analytics.
0: Yes. He's the one that physically will take a pencil and write that thing out. But I don't believe that he's the only one that has say in what the lineup
2: Correct.
0: Looks like.
1: No, and last thing, too, the Kevin Long situation.
0: Yeah.
1: You said Mattingly inherited him. So did Thompson. Kevin Long was the hitting coach in 22 when...
0: Well, he came with Bryce.
1: Yeah, but Joe Girardi was the manager when Kevin Long was the hitting coach.
0: Correct.
1: And then Thompson kept him because the players like him. Because isn't this a changing of the guard?
0: Yes, but Don, number one, has got to be the guy in a certain sense. Know your lineup, know the guys on your team, understand the guys on your team. But I think one thing that had to be put out there is that it's not their team per se. It's their team in the clubhouse, but it's his team on who he wants in there helping them out.
1: We'll see how much of a change the hitting coach provides, but I'm happy they're doing something.
0: Might be nothing, might be a lot.
2: Different approach. That was kind of the main theme of today.
0: I wonder whose approach that was in August.
1: That was good?
0: Yeah, I wonder whose it was.
1: Because they were a lot more patient at the plate in August.
0: Think it was Mattingly?
1: Maybe it was.
2: Could have been.
1: And then they reverted back, so we will see. What else you got for us, Nikki?
2: All right. Dave Dombrowski also addressed, how long is he going to be here? Is he getting a new contract? Where is that going to go? Take a listen to Dave Dombrowski here.
9: Yes, I want to do the job. I plan on being here for a while. It's not my liberty to announce contracts, but it's a situation. I plan on being here for a while. I enjoy it. Healthy, have quality people around me. And if I don't feel that way at some point, I wouldn't do it. So I would really put it more in that time frame. But it's one of those where, I do plan on being a while.
1: This is not shocking news. I mean, it's been reported a lot. I think it was Nightingale who reported last week that he was even offered a lifetime contract before he signed his most recent contract. And Matt Gell did tell us yesterday, yeah, an extension is probably coming. But it does sound like Dave Dombrowski knows this job is his as long as he wants it to be. Like, Middleton loves him. Management, ownership, they love the guy. So we're sitting here probably yelling at nothing because no one's going to make a change with Dombrowski. He sounds like the most comfortable guy in his job out of anyone I've ever heard. For a guy that
0: he's
1: hasn't
0: not
1: won
0: going
1: anything,
0: anywhere,
1: but he hasn't won anything here. Like, why should he be so comfortable in his job? Look, I guess I give him credit though. They made some changes. You're getting rid of Kevin Long. You got rid of the infield coach. He talked about how they're going to talk to Trey Turner, or he already did about the shortstop position. So at least he understands you got to do different things. He said he wasn't happy. But I've never seen someone so comfortable in their job that hasn't won a damn thing.
0: He's very comfortable, and it feels like he's writing his own checks, years, dates, everything on it.
1: Everything.
0: There's no doubt in my mind. When he said, I'm going to stay as long as I can, that didn't sound like John Middleton going, yeah, okay, I'll sign him for whatever he wants. I think it's one of those things where Middleton has told him, you know what, love you. This is a McPhail thing all over again.
1: Yeah.
0: At least he's done more than McPhail. I don't think McPhail ever left his office.
2: Well,
0: if he was even there,
2: he did bring in Jesus Luzardo. He's
0: made some
2: moves like that have helped them. But the moves around the margins, that's been the problem. He has not hit on those. One being Adolis Garcia, but the pitching, that's worked out. Like,
0: I mean,
2: that type of trade works out.
0: If you want to go as far and look at the trade deadline this past year, I mean, think about that for a second.
2: Arise.
0: Not one of the guys that was there played in the playoff game.
2: Yep.
1: Crazy. All right, what else you got?
2: We got Don Mattingly. He also spoke today. He spoke on Zoom while Dombrowski was live at a press conference. And Don Mattingly, he talked about how he fell in love with Philadelphia, and he felt like this was the right spot for him. Take a listen to what Don had to say about the city itself.
4: It didn't take long, honestly. Even, you know, from really the very beginning in spring, the players and the group. But I think just managing and being in Philly, you could feel the East Coast energy. And for me, and that's what I liked. And I know it's tough and there's people that are going to criticize and all that kind of stuff, but that's just part of it. And I don't know. It's just kind of like, it felt more like home to me as far as my baseball life than anywhere I'd been before.
1: It's interesting. I mean, it probably helps that his son's the general manager, but yeah, look, he's got kind words for Philadelphia. He's a guy who played for the Yankees, so he understands the East Coast energy that comes. I guess it's a little different than out in L.A.
0: Oh, it's a lot different.
1: Or Miami.
0: A lot. Did he just say Miami? By the way, we could go sit in the room next door, and that'll be the atmosphere in Miami and how much they care about that team.
1: Yeah.
0: Well, here we go. I went after the Braves a couple of weeks ago. Now I'm after Miami.
1: Well, didn't you learn your lesson the last time Mattingly was manager of the Marlins? That's when you called them bottom feeders.
0: And what did they win?
1: Well, they went on a nice run to the playoffs, didn't they?
0: Congratulations.
2: Lost to the Phillies.
1: Oh, is that the year they lost to the Phillies in the playoffs?
0: No.
1: No, that wasn't the year they lost to the
2: Phillies. Which year?
0: I don't remember.
1: This was a while ago.
0: My stupid things that I say run amok.
1: When did Ricky Bowe call Marlins bottom feeders? Let's see what comes up on Google. You called them bottom feeders July 25th of 2020.
2: Yeah. So that was the COVID year. COVID year.
0: Yes.
2: Gotcha.
1: And Mattingly has said they used that as motivation. Yeah. They even had shirts made.
2: I remember
0: shirts
2: that.
0: Made. The ball bags that they use had bottom feeders on it. I gave them a hell of a show.
2: Atlanta, Miami, all of them.
0: Well, Atlanta back in the day when they won their 13th straight NL East, I said something that was asked by one of the reporters. They were getting ready to clinch. I said it's absolutely ridiculous. What do you think their T-shirts said on it for clinching?
1: Bottom feeders.
0: No, it said absolutely ridiculous.
1: Oh, it did?
0: Yeah.
1: So they used it twice from Ricky Bo.
0: Well, the Braves used it once in the Marlins.
1: Oh, I didn't hear you say that was
0: playing
1: Braves, my
0: when
1: apologies.
0: The Braves did it. Like, we were in Atlanta playing, and they were about to clinch their 13th straight title, NL East title. I said, yeah, it's absolutely ridiculous. And they put that on their shirt.
1: All right, here's what we need you to
0: never
1: do.
0: Never got a royalty from them either.
2: Yeah, I was going to say, did you get a cut?
1: We need you to say something ridiculous about one of our teams in the city so that they could use it as a rally.
0: It's got to be authentic.
1: Call out the Flyers later. Maybe they can get a fire under them. Because, you know, did you hear they're too horny, according to Rick Tocchet?
0: Yeah, Tocchet said they're a little bit horny. The defenseman only, though.
1: Did you hear that soundbite
2: from
1: Rick Tocchet?
2: Yes, I did.
1: He was trying to describe the problem with the defenseman. He's like,
0: that is not describing anything, Tock. Come on, man.
1: Do you have that audio? We'll have to play that.
2: Grab it.
1: We'll have to play
0: what
1: that.
0: What in the world does that even mean? Like, I know what it means, but in hockey terms, what does that mean?
1: If anybody knows what it means, it's Ricky Bo over here. You know what it means.
2: Wow.
1: All right, coming up next, we'll play Rick Tocchet for you before the end of the show, what he said yesterday about the defense. Was it yesterday or this morning? Yesterday or this morning?
2: I think it was yesterday.
1: I think it was yesterday. Yeah, so we'll play that for you. But coming up next, every Thursday at 4:45, we do poolside power rankings. Usually we're power ranking good things. We're going to power rank the month of October. We're going to tell you everything that has happened in the last 2 weeks in the month of October. Which one's been the worst? This is going to be hard, man. Keep it here. That's coming up right after this on Filter, 97.5 The Fanatic, NBC Sports, Philadelphia.
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2: All right, welcome back in the Unfiltered. It has been one of the worst 2 weeks I can remember in Philadelphia sports. And that's saying a lot because we've lived through some hellish times as Philadelphia sports fans. This has been an unprecedented 2 weeks, Ricky, the way the month of October has started.
3: It is. Yeah, I called it, 9 days of hell. We're now on how many days?
2: 15.
3: And here's the funniest part. We asked who will win the next regular season game between the Eagles, the Flyers, and the Sixers, and you were laughing at the 29% that said Sixers.
2: It's possible.
3: If the Flyers lose tonight, the Eagles only have one more game.
2: And the Sixers start on Tuesday. Tuesday, as they like to say.
3: This is craziness at its best. I can't remember a stretch where it's been this bad. This is just wild. The Flyers have played 8 games. They haven't won a game. You know how hard that is in hockey?
2: Yeah, it's not good, man. And it's looked bad, too. So here's what we're going to do. Coming up at 5 o'clock, we're going to dive deep into the Philadelphia Eagles. What do they do now that Jalen Hurts has the injury? If you missed it, he has the superficial blood clot. He's out for Sunday. He's out indefinitely. We don't know what the timetable is for his return. I do want to look at some of the ramifications, what it could mean for this roster, what it could mean for Howie Roseman's decisions. We'll get to that at 5 o'clock. But right now, every Thursday at this time, we do poolside power rankings. We're going to look at the hellish 2 weeks for the start of the month of October, and we're going to rank those. Hit it, Nick.
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2: All right, Nick. So normally we're ranking like 3 or 4 things. But if we look at the entire month of October, it's actually been more than 3 or 4 ridiculous things that have happened to us. So let's go through the list and we'll try to rank like the 3 worst, I guess. What do we got?
4: Yeah, you know, it said best of the best in our little intro there. It's going to be worst of the worst, okay? That's where we're going to. The worst of the worst out of the 4 major sports teams as it stands in the month of October, all right? The Phillies season ended to the Atlanta Braves 6-2 on October 1st, okay? So season comes to an end in the wild card round. That's with the Fightins. The Eagles, they have lost 3 straight, 2 in October, and then Lane Johnson retires. Cam Jurgens traded for the Flyers. 7 losses in October, 0-4-3 to be exact. They did have the 1 game in September where they opened the season. And Ariel Hakpourty on October 5th, he tore his Achilles in the preseason game against the New York Knicks.
2: And you didn't even mention Jalen Hurts' blood clot.
4: Well, then today, Jalen Hurts' blood clot, yes.
2: Oh, my God. This really has been a nightmarish October.
4: Yes.
2: All right, so what's been the worst? Of all of these, which has been the worst?
3: Probably the Eagles losing 3 in a row and the injury-riddled team that they are right now. But the icing on that cake, Nick Sirianni absolutely screwing up that game on Sunday.
2: Yeah, you're right. The Sirianni decisions. We didn't even get into Saquon's injury, Devontae's injury, Goddard's injury.
3: But it's a whole host. It's 33 out of 60 players, right? Did I read that correctly?
2: Have been hurt?
3: Yes.
2: I think that's accurate.
4: Yes.
3: This is insanity. There's trades going on. You lose your whole offensive line with the exception of Myles Steen. Wideout, you brought up Devontae. Jalen Hurts goes down today. This is almost unheard of. I don't know, but is this going to be one of those stories, those epic Rocky stories that they come back, they rise out of nowhere, out of the ashes? Here come the Philadelphia Eagles.
2: not going to happen, dude. I would love I'd love to get fired up.
4: He was getting fired off. He had a whole speech ready, and you that just is, poo-pooed it.
3: That, to me, would be number one. Number two has got to be the Flyers.
2: Their start to the season. Yeah.
3: And it's not even that. It's because the likability of Rick Tocchet, and you know, I mean, you go win this in 9-10 games, that's...
4: Worst start in franchise history.
3: Yeah, that's not good. That's no bueno.
2: Especially coming off of last season with the Flyers. All that excitement. This was the most excited a lot of people were in a long time headed into a Flyers season.
3: I heard an interesting comment today. You know Steve Degler, the guy, you know who I'm talking about. He does the play-by-play for the Iron Pigs.
2: Yep, we've had him on.
3: And the Phantoms. And we've had him on. I was talking to him this morning before I came in, and he said, we were fooled. We got fooled last year. I was like, huh. Maybe you're right. I didn't really think of it that way, but were we fooled? I mean, because if you think about it, it was a month and a half, period. That's it.
2: Yeah, and Briere did warn us. There could be a step back, he said.
3: Danny B. At least Danny stood up. I thought he was just saying that to kind of protect himself.
2: But
3: maybe
2: even if
3: he wasn't.
2: But even if they fooled us last year, I don't think anybody could have anticipated the worst start in franchise history.
4: No, maybe a sluggish start, yeah, but not the worst in franchise history where you haven't won a game.
3: What, 0-5-3?
2: 0-5-3.
3: Yep. By the way, get rid of this garbage. They're 0-8.
2: I know. The point for
3: it
2: a
3: should
2: loss,
3: be 0-8-3. 0-8-3.
2: Well, they used to have the ties, and now they've gone to a shootout, so you get a point for the loss. But I think Ricky's correct. It's hard to pick anything as the worst than what the Eagles have been through, and I'm throwing everything. Not only the three losses, the Lane Johnson retirement, the Jalen Hurts injury, the injuries across the board, the way that they've lost games, the coaching decisions. I mean, the Eagles, with all the other stuff going on, as bad as the Phillies were, as bad as the Flyers have been, the injury to Hock Porty is a bigger loss than maybe we're even giving it credit for being. Nothing compares to what this Eagles season has been like in the month of October. So I'm going with the Eagles. Everything, like, just encompass it all as the worst part of October, Nikki. Where are you going?
4: Yeah, I'm with you. I think the Eagles, and specifically now Jalen going down, I was writing down, I think that's massive, because now you were teeter-tottering, like, do we go back and forth? Are they going to punt on the season? Well, now it's like, all right, your quarterback went down. That's just a kick in the you-know-what.
3: Yeah, but you would have thought the cherry on top was Nick screwing up the game in London.
4: You thought that was just the icing.
3: But do you see what I mean? It just continues. It continues to get worse.
2: If only we were
4: so
2: lucky.
4: Eagles have to be one, two. I'd probably go Flyers, and then three Phillies.
3: Yeah, the three Phillies. The Phillies have to be. I mean, I understand Hock Porty. Yes, it's unfortunate. It is one player.
4: It just adds to everything.
3: It did. That was kind of like a candle on the cake. You might as well throw that one in there too. Put everything you can on that, including some sprinkles.
4: I don't want this cake.
3: Anyways, when. Yeah, I don't really want this cake either. But, I mean, with the Phillies, I don't think that came as a huge surprise to most people.
2: No, unfortunately.
3: Especially the way they played the last week of the season.
2: All right, well, there's our poolside power rankings. Usually we like to rank the best of the best. Like Nick said, that was the worst of the worst. But if we're all in agreement, it's been the Eagles. Now let's get to the big question of the day. Is the Eagles season over as we head into week 6? That's the subject of our Twitter poll. Let's see what the masses are saying. Twitter poll always standing strong. Thanks to Dr. Avi Donapel of Iron Mountain Men's Health. Nicholas?
4: Is the Eagle season over? 75% are saying yes. 25% are saying no.
2: All right, I want to dive deeper into that question coming up. So we got your chance for $1,000 on the Fanatic Moneyline. But with 75% of people saying the Eagle season is over, we will weigh in on that question. But if it is, November 10th is the trade deadline. Who are some candidates that might be on the trading block at the deadline if this season continues to go south? Some very interesting names that are getting thrown around. We'll get to that coming up next. Unfiltered, 97.5 The Fanatic, NBC Sports, Philadelphia.
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5: 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Jalen Hurts is out for this Sunday against the Panthers with a superficial blood clot. Tanner McKee is expected to start. We spoke with Tim McManus in the 4 o'clock hour about the Eagles' game plan. 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But Phillies president Dave Dombrowski spoke today after Don Mattingly was signed to a two-year contract through 2028, and he was asked about Trey Turner playing shortstop.
6: At this point, but we'll see. We'll see what happens at this point. And it's up to him to show us that he can do it, and we'll see what happens. But we'll have fallback opportunity, and some of them may come back for the young players that we have.
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3: Welcome back in. I got to tell you, you just brought up the keyword of being feet, F-E-A-T. What prefix goes with feet all the time?
2: I have no idea.
3: It's going on in the city all the time.
2: I don't know what he's talking about.
3: I said, what prefix? You know what a prefix is?
2: No. You're
4: a lawyer.
2: Like Mr.? What do you mean a prefix?
3: I don't even know how to explain this right now to him.
2: I'm not sure what you're getting at. 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
3: D-E.
2: Oh, defeat. 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Is defeat, is D-E yes. considered a prefix?
3: Yes.
2: No, it's like dis, un, D-E. Like, no, D-E. 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
3: Number one, you didn't know what a prefix was, so how could you tell me what is right and what is wrong?
2: Unintelligent.
3: Well, it's a prefix. It's a pre the word.
2: No, because feet and deep, I don't know. Either way, moving
3: on. It goes
2: on.
3: Perfectly with our city is what I've been trying to say, but you're too stubborn like a mule. You are. There's something wrong with you today. Seriously.
2: Oh, I'm not gonna sugarcoat it.
3: Your wife had better step up.
2: Because
3: you are a disaster today.
2: What do you mean? Oh, now you're going to get my wife on your bad
3: side?
2: Well,
3: I'll get everybody on my bad side. We all want out. We all want to get out.
2: Not having a great day.
3: We all want to get out of the cage, don't we?
2: Not having a great day.
3: Fly out of the cage like a bird.
4: I was going to weigh in. The almighty booty.
17: The almighty booty.
4: It is a prefix. He was correct.
2: D-E is a D-E. Prefix. All right. You learn something every day, I guess. You learn something every day.
4: I couldn't stop laughing back here because he was befuddled, Ricky. He was befuddled.
3: But
4: befuddled.
3: I said a prefix. He's like, what?
2: That's a good word. All right. Speaking
3: a prefix,
2: of befuddled,
3: you learn that in like second grade.
2: All right, get out of here. Speaking of,
3: can I?
2: Speaking of befuddled,
3: my voice has been shot for 3 days. You finally asked me to leave.
2: If you're just joining us, this is not English class. All right, it's just sports talk, and we are reacting to the big news before we came on the air that Jalen Hurts is out with a superficial blood clot in his calf. So for those who maybe are just tuning in, I want to read for you the Eagles' statement about this, and then we want to get into what it could mean for the rest of this season and potentially the November 10th trade deadline. So here's the statement from the Eagles about QB Jalen Hurts. It's fairly long, so stick with us here. It says, on Thursday, October 8th, Jalen visited the training room after practice, requesting treatment for his calf. He informed the medical staff he had been cleated during the Rams game on October 4th. This was the first treatment session for the calf injury following the game, after having practiced in full both Wednesday and Thursday. On Friday, Jalen received treatment, practiced in full, and was added to the practice report. Out of abundance of caution, an ultrasound was performed on Saturday following the team's flight to London and walkthrough. The ultrasound revealed a superficial blood clot, Our medical staff and doctors in London reviewed the results and concluded that activity and mobility were important and that Jalen could safely play. Doctors recommended a follow-up ultrasound within 72 hours of the game and the return flight to Philadelphia. Jalen played without limitation in the game Sunday, received treatment on Monday and Tuesday, and practiced in full on Wednesday, as reflected in the practice report. Throughout our time in London and this week, we have remained in communication with the league office regarding the matter. On Wednesday night, a follow-up ultrasound revealed movement in the small blood clot. Jalen will be out for Sunday's game versus the Panthers as we determine the appropriate course of treatment. His health and safety are our highest priority. So there's the statement from the Eagles. So let's first address the end there. Health and safety of Jalen is our highest priority. That's where all of our minds go to immediately as well. You want to make sure Jalen Hurts is okay. Blood clots are nothing to mess around with. All right, they could be very dangerous. Even though it is a superficial blood clot, you still have to be careful. That's everyone's primary concern. I think the rest of this statement, though, Ricky Bo, is the Eagles trying to cover their ass because they want to make sure everybody knows. And I'm not saying the Eagles necessarily did anything wrong, but they're trying to lay out for everybody because there's a lot of ramifications here. If the injury was sustained against the Rams, they want to make sure everyone understands why he wasn't on the injury report until Friday. They're also trying to make sure everybody understands why he was even allowed on a flight to go to London if he, in fact, had a blood clot. It sounds like they didn't figure that out until they touched down in London. And then the doctor said, no, movement is important for it, so they let him play. And now that there's been movement in the blood clot, they got to shut him down. Did I summarize that well?
3: Yes, think that's because how there was movement in the clot, which means obviously it's moving throughout your body. You have to do something about it. Either you got to shut it down and see what happens if it dissipates, because normally a clot like that could take 1 to 6 days to just dissipate by itself. Otherwise, obviously, blood thinners are always a possibility in this type of situation. There's a lot of things that could happen, but right now I think they're just waiting to see, you know, what the final diagnosis is going to be. It's not something that you just are like, oh, got a clot, no big deal, I'm going to go play football.
2: Yeah, I do believe, let's hope, that he will be back at some point this season. You hope. There's a chance that this could be a season-ending type of thing. But even if he was to miss a few games, like I said, our primary concern is Jalen Hurts and his health. But then let's look forward as Eagles fans here, and you look at what does it mean for the Eagles. Even if he misses a few weeks, is the Eagles season over? They're already 2-3. They're already battling a bunch of injuries across the board in addition to Jalen Hurts. We know Saquon didn't practice today. Devontae Smith didn't practice today. Tank Bigsby's still out. You're going to be on your fourth string running back. You're going to be on your third string quarterback in Tanner McKee because you released your backup Andy Dalton 2 weeks ago. Is this season over? I have a hard time seeing the light at the end of the tunnel, Ricky. I want to be able to say, oh, no, they're going to be able to hang on and win a couple of games without Jalen Hurts if he misses some time. I'm just not seeing it. What have we seen from this offense that would lead us to believe that it wasn't firing on all cylinders with Jalen, and now suddenly a third-string quarterback's going to come in and get him going?
3: I got to tell you something. I've had this soft spot thinking that things will get better, everything's going to be all right, and that's been going on for about 2 months. I'm done with it. I'm going to tell you right now, the injuries have taken its toll on the Eagles, and I'm not just talking about the Jalen Hurts one. Before the Jalen Hurts injury, this team had been decimated. The offensive line had been decimated. We've seen guys go down on defense, Jalix Hunt. We've seen Quinyon Mitchell go down. We've seen Cooper DeJean go down. Get them all off the field before it's too late, because this is the MASH Unit 2026, and it is right here in Philadelphia. This is not something that seems to be getting any better anytime soon. We're going into week 6 right now. You're going in with what was your third string quarterback when this season started, and with a still beat up offensive line. You're missing running backs, you're missing wide receivers. This doesn't have the look of something that's going to be pretty anytime soon. And to me, sometimes you just look at things and say, this isn't happening this year. And I'm there. I've gotten there. wasn't there. This might have been the big one that kind of pushed me over the edge.
2: So if it is, in fact, the season's over, and that's where on the Twitter poll, 75% of Eagles fans think that it is. Ricky and I think that it is. Nicky Earnshaw weighed in earlier, said he thinks that it is. The trade deadline's November 10th. Now, even before the Jalen Hurts injury was announced, Jimmy Kempsky from Philly Voice put out potential trade candidates for the Eagles if Howie Roseman starts a fire sale. Would you like to hear the names on the list of potential trade candidates for the Eagles?
3: Yes, go.
2: Nolan Smith. Now, Nolan Smith, if you remember, did not get the big contract like Jalen Carter did. Both of them were eligible. They did not give Nolan Smith the big contract extension. They did exercise his fifth option, but they did not give him an extension. Would it make sense to move on from a guy like Nolan Smith? He's in the final year of his, well, he's got the fifth-year option next year. So this is the fourth year of his deal. Next year would be the fifth-year option. Would you consider trading a guy like Nolan Smith if this season goes south?
3: Yeah. I'd be willing to trade a lot of guys right now. But, I mean, you have to keep your core. What you feel is your core, and I think that's defensively. Do we all agree with that?
2: It is, but...
3: But you're talking about Nolan Smith here. I think Bond right now is one of those guys that you want to keep. Quinyon Mitchell, Cooper DeJean, Makuba. These are guys that you want to keep right now. Jalen Carter, Jordan Davis, those guys.
2: And when you're looking specifically at the edge rusher room, if they believe Jalix Hunt is a guy they want to retain, you're probably not going to be able to pay Hunt and Smith. So I think trading right. Smith could make sense.
3: So one of them would have to go. Yeah, Nolan Smith I would not have a problem with right now.
2: I'm right there with you. Here's the other one, and this seems like a no-brainer. Tariq Woolen. You sign him to a one-year, $12 million deal.
3: You trade him, you get something for him.
2: Yeah, I mean, if the season's going south, you're not losing anything by trading Tariq Woolen.
3: No, you don't lose anything.
2: So that one's a no-brainer. Landon Dickerson. Now, we played a clip for you earlier. Yesterday, Landon was asked in his locker room, do you think you're the future left guard of this team? He's like, that's a good question. That's a question for Howie and Nick. Do they have a media day?
3: You want to both answer that on three? One, two, three. No.
2: Yes.
3: You think he is?
2: I think he could be a trade candidate.
3: Oh, no. I thought you meant if he was
2: You and I have the same answer. We just answered
3: yes,
2: a different question.
3: Answered it differently. I would say that he would have to, he would 100% be on the trading block. As a matter of fact, I think he might be right now when he gets healthy.
4: I think so as well. I don't see a future with Landon Dickerson with all the injury problems. He was drafted with injury problems.
3: Yes.
4: I don't think there's much more to go here.
2: You almost got more out of him than you thought you were going to get.
3: Hold on, wait a second. I'm going to ask you both. We all heard the interviews yesterday. Was there a little bit of dissension in there too?
2: While he was
3: answering the questions, something is up. He knows probably something is up. Him passing off the questions to quote unquote, did you get this one? Upstairs.
2: Yeah, let's play it because Nicky has it. So here was Landon Dickerson yesterday in the locker room being asked about his future with the Eagles.
18: Signed a few years ago. We knew the long-term left tackle, long-term left guard, long-term center. Do you still view yourself as the long-term left guard here? Because things have shifted a bit.
19: I mean, is that really my decision?
18: That's a fair question.
19: I feel like that's an upstairs decision. But, you know, I'd very much enjoy to stay here my whole career. But, again, it's not necessarily up to me.
18: I guess the better question for you, because you are right, is do you think they view you as a long-term left guard here?
19: That's a great question. They have media day for Nick and Howie. You can ask me that.
18: Fair enough.
2: It's wild because I couldn't even have imagined that question getting asked like a year ago. But this is where we are, and when you do move on from Cam Jurgens, why would Landon Dickerson be safe? And I'm not saying that I loved what Landon Dickerson has brought, but when you watch what Howie Roseman has been doing, I agree with Ricky. I think Landon's probably already on the trading block.
3: I think so, too. I felt like right when I heard that today, the first thing I thought of, he knows something. Like he senses something is getting ready to happen. I don't know. You know, you get it from players when they're doing interviews, and when they're snapping back like that as quickly as he was, you tend to get that feeling that, maybe he knows something we don't.
2: Yep, I'm right there with you. All right, let's keep going through Kempsky's list because it's a good one. I agree with a lot of these. The next one would be Mauro Ajomo, and this one would also be a no-brainer if you don't think you're making the postseason, Ajomo's a free agent at the end of the season. You just paid Jordan Davis. You just paid Jalen Carter. You're not going to be able to keep Mauro Ajomo. It's going to be similar to Milton Williams. As much as I loved Milton Williams, we all knew there was no way they were going to be able to retain him. So if you could trade Mauro Ajomo and get something back, why wouldn't you do it? I think that one's the easy one. But here, let's get to some of these other that might get fans a little upset. Jimmy Kemski lists as a potential trade candidate Saquon Barkley. Could you see the Eagles trading Saquon Barkley before the November 10th trade deadline if this season goes
3: south? Yeah, I don't think there's – look, if they are going to sell and they do get to this point, I don't think there's a lot of safe people on offense. Besides, I would say Devontae Smith and maybe Dontavian Wicks.
4: Mailata,
3: maybe. You have to start somewhere on the offensive line.
2: Ooh. That's going to be tough for fans to accept trading Saquon. But I think they also put an out into his contract where they could move on at the end of the season. So if there's a team that's really desperate and is going to give you a lot of value for him now, I guess you would do it. But again, let me make sure anyone who's just tuning in, I'm not doing any of this right this second. I'm waiting to see how the next 4 weeks go prior to the November 10th trade deadline. Can you keep your head afloat over the next 4 weeks if Jalen Hurts doesn't play? I don't think they can, but I still got to wait to see it because you got the Panthers, the Cowboys, the Commanders, and the Giants. A big 4 weeks of football. But if those – you go 1-3 and you're sitting there at 3-6 on the season and no one believes that this team can actually get into the postseason or win anything, then you got to make tough decisions and look towards the future. It ain't show friend, it's show business. As much as we love Saquon.
3: No matter what we want to say, everything is a business. And when it comes down to it, when that business is failing, what do you need to do? You need to do things to change it.
4: And when you have a running back pushing 30 years of age.
2: Turns 30 in February.
4: Yeah, is that going to get you to the promised land? No, you're going to need to retool, and you could get value back for him.
2: Good point, Nikki. All right, here's another one that's probably a no-brainer if things go south. Dallas Goedert. He signed a one-year deal to come back. I can't imagine that they would try to give him another deal, maybe. But if you could get something for Dallas Goedert. As we're reading these names, though, how crazy is it? Yeah, there is a changing of the guard on this offense, and it happens so quick. 2 years ago, we're celebrating on Broad Street, and now here we are talking about no Lane Johnson, no Cam Jurgens, maybe trading Landon, maybe trading Saquon, maybe trading Dallas Goedert. A.J. Brown's gone. It's amazing, man.
3: By the way, I need to add this in. Tim McManus just posted something 19. I don't know if you said this yet. Did you hear the Mailata thing, what he said?
2: Nikki actually put it on the board. I think we have it, don't we?
3: Oh.
2: All right, here we go. Is this what you're talking about, the week of hell? All right, so here was Jordan Mailata a few minutes ago with our buddy Tim McManus.
20: You did call it the week from hell, though. You have to manufacture. I mean, you're.
21: I think I was a little early. I might have jumped the gun on that one. Holy cow. Yeah, again, it's the NFL, man. It's just a gift that keeps on giving.
2: Yeah, I guess he did jump the gun.
3: Is that wild? I mean, that he had said that, and then he gets this again. This guy's having a rough couple weeks. I mean, when you think about it, two of the guys that he stood hand-in-hand with in every single game, locked arms with every single game, Jurgens, he gets traded. Lane Johnson retires. I mean, you can't make this stuff up. Now his quarterback has a blood clot. I mean, you have to really kind of think and dig deep and say, wow, they are going through a lot in this team right now.
2: Nick Sirianni is going to prove his worth over the next couple of weeks, man.
3: What if he doesn't prove anything?
2: Well, then he'll have some tough questions to answer come offseason. Because now you're at the point where just keeping the team together from a culture perspective, yeah, that's a big part of it. You got to figure out how you scheme this thing up to survive with a backup quarterback and a bunch of backups.
3: But if he makes all the trades that you're talking about, doesn't that save Nick's job?
2: It might. It's really hard. How do you evaluate Nick Sirianni? How do you evaluate Jalen Hurts if this season continues to go the way it's going?
22: Lock arms and let's go.
2: We will
3: stop
2: see.
3: With the locking arms. It's not working.
2: All right. Well, here's what we got coming up. A lot of voice messages have been flying in from Eagles fans. We got We Hear You coming up next. The best voice messages of the show. Don't go anywhere. 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
5: Hurts out and McKee in. I'm Addison Somberg with this Fanatic Sports Update, which was brought to you by Jefferson Health, Champions of Care, and the official health system partner of the Philadelphia Eagles, working together to build healthier communities. Jalen Hurts is out for Sunday's game against the Panthers with a blood clot, but we just spoke with Eagles ESPN reporter Tim McManus, and he spoke about Tanner McKee during training camp.
6: McKee is very smart. He was coming around, grasping more command of this system as it went along. How it's going to look against the Panthers on Sunday with a lot of missing parts and him sort of getting thrown into this is a different conversation.
5: You can listen to that full interview on the Fanatics YouTube, but the Flyers still searching for their first win. They host Detroit tonight at 7:30, which you can listen to live right here on the Fanatic. The Union were able to extend their unbeaten streak to 14 straight with a win over the Chicago Fire last night. They're back at it Saturday against Charlotte FC, which you also can listen to right here live on the Fanatic. And the Sixers close out their last preseason game tomorrow against Boston. Tom McGinnis will have the call right here on the Fanatic for a 7 o'clock tip-off. 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
2: 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All right, we got We Hear You coming up shortly. Best voice messages of the show. But we just got the injury report from the Philadelphia Eagles after practice today. 24 players once again on the injury report. And if I'm not mistaken, oh, there he is. Jalen Hurts is on there. Okay, so here's what we got. Did not participate. Saquon, Michael Carter, AJ Epineza, Jalix Hunt, Jalen Hurts, Will Shipley, and Dontavian Wicks with a hamstring all did not participate.
3: Oh, my goodness. I'm not laughing at their injuries. I'm laughing that this is getting ridiculous.
2: It is. Limited participants. Jacorian Bennett, Hollywood Brown, Grant Calcaterra, Landon Dickerson, Jonathan Grenard, EJ Jenkins, Drew Kendall, Devontae Smith, Tyler Steen, Eli Stowers. All were limited participants. You want the good news now? Here's your full participants. Zach Bond, Jahad Campbell, Jalen Carter, Arnold Epiketti, Marcus Epps, Fred Johnson, and Drew Makuba. 24 players on the injury report. Oh, man. We just heard Jordan Mailata say, I think I jumped the gun calling last week the week of hell because things just keep on getting worse.
3: Didn't they say that Devontae Smith wasn't there today? Wasn't somebody saying that or was on the side?
2: Yeah, DeCecco had said he didn't see Saquon or Devontae, but Devontae is listed as a limited participant. So maybe he came out late, possibly.
4: And maybe to the side like he had done previously.
2: Now, Saquon did not participate at all. But the interesting one, no Dontavian Wicks now. So you're going to tell me you might have Tanner McKee, third-string quarterback 2 weeks ago, taking snaps from potentially a third-string center, throwing the ball to who if Devontae and Dontavian Wicks can't
3: play? Darius Cooper and Mekhi Lemon.
2: It feels like a preseason game. Handing the ball off to who? Damian Pierce.
3: Damian Pierce the whole game.
2: Who was on the train on the practice squad last week. This is wild.
3: Put Cole Payton in as a running back.
2: Just let him go crazy. All right, well, let's hear what people are saying. Best voice messages of the show. Hit it, Nick.
14: Now, did you see anybody running free that second half? I sure as heck didn't.
15: Locking arms didn't quite do the trick.
16: I'm sorry, but that might be the last I want to see Nick Sirianni's face.
26: Hey, it's Rick from Northeast Philly checking in. Hey, Bill, you're an idiot.
32: It's hard being a Philadelphia Eagles fan.
33: That is what I have to say about that.
13: We hear you.
2: All right, before you play him, just real quick, Mike Garofolo, NFL Network, just put out, with Devontae Smith being upgraded to limited, I am hearing optimism he will play Sunday. Saquon Barkley remains sidelined. So there's optimism Devontae might play. All right, what do we got, Nicky?
34: McKee is going to be just fine. You watch. Telling you. I said that they were going to play the Rams good, and I said they were going to play Jacksonville good, and they did. And the coach effed it up. McKee is taller, too. That's a good factor. He's 6'5", isn't he?
2: Yeah, McKee is certainly tall. I just don't know what – I think he might even be 6'6", if I'm not mistaken. But Tanner McKee, what has he done this training camp, this preseason, or last year when he got an opportunity to start that would lead you to believe he's going to be good? 2 years ago, his trajectory was on the way up. But like Tim McManus told us earlier today on the show, the Eagles told you everything about how much they felt about Tanner McKee by bringing in Andy Dalton and making him the backup before 2 weeks ago. So maybe McKee comes out and balls out, but there's nothing that would be indicating McKee's going to have a great game. That's just like wishful thinking. There's nothing that we've seen that would lead you to believe, oh, yeah, McKee's going to ball out on Sunday. Maybe he will. But I don't think objectively you could say, oh, yeah, based off of what we saw, he's going to have a great game.
3: I mean, in all reality, not playing a lot in the last 2 years, I'm sure that doesn't help the situation. I mean, he's going into a game here where, you know what, this is a little different because this is midseason. You have to come up big in certain situations. You know what, you've got to stand up for Jalen Hurts right here and try to carry this team a little bit. You know the defense is good enough. Just don't turn. If I'm Nick, you know how last year Nick was saying don't turn the ball over? That's what Tanner McKee is getting from me on Sunday.
2: Yeah, conservative and lean on your defense. That's the key to success.
3: Well, you can't really say conservative. Who the hell are you handing the ball off to?
2: Just don't put the ball in harm's way is what I mean. Don't take unnecessary risks.
3: I got to agree with you. I would try to get the ball out of his hand as quickly as possible. Little screen passes, quick little slants, anything.
2: All right, let's keep them rolling. What else we got?
0: Hey, guys. It's Chaz from Delco. Bill, it's quite possible that this offense is designed more towards a in-the-pocket quarterback. We don't know that yet, so why don't you give it a break? And the offensive line is an improvement now. It's a step up from where it was. They got rid of all the dead weight and the old guys. And Dickerson's going next. I got news for you. So get off the snide, guys. We could actually be a better team if we can run the ball.
2: All right, listen.
3: Who you run the ball with? Didn't we just say this?
2: Yeah, you're on your four-string running back. And listen, to say, oh, this offense is better with a guy who's more of a pocket passer, that might be true, but the pocket passer that you're talking about has started two games in his entire career and was the third-string quarterback. Like, this is where you get off of it, he's telling me. Oh, Tanner McKee's going to run this offense better. Really? The offensive line's going to be better with Willie Lampkin and Drew Kendall. Maybe, but we don't know. Willie Lampkin had one start. There was some good. There was a lot of bad. I just don't know where people come from with this stuff.
3: Well, the problem is that you have a lot of starters that are out. A lot of starters that have been traded. A lot of starters that are injured. This is not the making of a perfect meal here by any stretch of the imagination. As a matter of fact, this is a disaster waiting to happen. I know people look at the defense and say, yeah, Vic Fangio could carry this defense and they could win a lot of games. Not without Jalen Hurts. I'm sorry.
2: Yeah, it's going to be a tough ask without Jalen back there. All right, what else we got?
5: Hey, guys, great show as normal. Anybody else getting the Tom Brady vibes this weekend? Just kidding. Sucks about Jalen. I'm a Club Hurts member, number 17, an OG. And for everybody that wanted to get rid of Sirianni, if he's not performing again in the next couple of weeks, and it's a long-term injury for Jalen, might be a good time to bring Doug Peterson back. He knows how to tailor an offense towards a quarterback that's getting thrown in. Look what he did for Nick Foles. Maybe he could do the same for McKee.
3: You take this one, because that's ridiculous.
2: Sirianni love. Yeah, listen, Doug Peterson, who was it that came out? Oh, it was BG that came out recently. This is kind of an old story. But that, yeah, when Nick Foles took over, Doug Peterson, John DeFilippo, and Frank Reich completely revamped the offense, and they went to that RPO scheme that really worked, and Nick Foles wins the Super Bowl. I don't think you're going to see that ever again. I can't imagine that Tanner McKee is going to go on a run like Nick Foles did. That team was really good. Like when Nick Foles took over, you were already talking about a dominant team in the NFL. What have you seen from the Philadelphia Eagles offensively that would lead you to believe that all you got to do is, oh, put the backup quarterback in there and everything's going to be fine? There's so many issues with this offense.
3: But that is where I had been, all the wishful thinking. I'm done with the wishful thinking. I'm looking at the facts. You look at the facts, the Eagles have a bunch of backups playing. That's factual. And I don't know if you could win the NFL with a ton of backups.
2: No, I mean, listen.
3: I think they could win this weekend.
2: I don't know if you're giving Carolina enough credit.
3: I'm not.
2: Like, Carolina is 2-2. They're coming off of a bye week. Their offense has been tremendous. They're a top three offense in the NFL.
3: Yeah, I get it. But they're also going up against the Eagles defense, now, which is good.
2: And the Panthers defense does stink.
3: Yes.
2: Oh, man. I'm telling you, my bigger fear
3: is that they win some games and people are like, oh, you see what's going on?
2: Yeah, the Eagles come out against a bad Panthers defense. McKee moves the ball, and now we have a huge quarterback controversy next week. I don't know if I can handle that. Really, that would be the month of October we've had, though, would be now McKee jerseys coming out of the woodwork.
4: Oh, geez.
2: That's what the city needs right now.
3: I don't think that's happening.
4: I don't think it's happening either.
2: No, but it's a bad defense. It's a bad defense. So does McKee make some plays? See, that's the other thing.
3: I think he can, yeah.
2: If McKee even makes some plays, people are going to be going crazy. See, I told you, Tanner McKee runs this offense better than Joe. Oh, God. I don't know what I'm rooting for now on Sunday. Would it be better to just watch the Eagles get blown out? Or do you really want to see McKee play well and then have a whole controversy at the quarterback position? I don't think we could handle it as a city. All right, let's get another one in.
6: Hey, Bill, you made a great point just a little while ago when you said it's hard to talk and think at the same time. Probably explains why you went on Instagram without a shirt, because if you thought before you talked, you would have wore a shirt. And the Flyers would have won some games by now.
3: Hit the horn for that one because he's right.
2: We can't hit the horn. The horn is off limits until they win a game. Don't you think?
12: Let's hit the horn.
3: Price is wrong.
2: That's
3: John.
2: The horn until we get a win. All right, well, here's the deal,
3: it's
2: though.
3: It's not necessarily a horn, but I will tell you this much. We don't deserve to play that horn.
2: Right? No, and I have not done anything to reverse the curse. If they lose tonight.
3: No, you have to reverse 8 losses.
2: Yeah, but if they lose tonight, tomorrow we have to do something on the show. Because tonight is a winnable game. Because what I also didn't want to do is come in today and then, like, if I did the 15 shirts and they won the night, I would have taken credit for it. And it's a bad Red Wings team. If they lose tonight, tomorrow we do something on the show to reverse the curse. Because that would be 9 straight losses.
4: And Nick, turn the heat up in there, by the way.
3: Nick, have you noticed one thing?
4: What's that?
3: He keeps putting us into his problem.
4: Yeah. You created this, man. You created this, and you were going to have me shave my head for this football team,
3: too. By the way,
4: too.
3: Nick, were you there when he did that video? Was I there when he did that video?
4: No.
3: Do you see something wrong with what you're doing? I see what you're doing because you don't want to be in this by yourself, but you already are. You are in this all by yourself.
2: When I said we have to do something, I mean me, but you two will be a part of it because you're on the show, but I will be the one reversing
4: the curse. We will sit here, point, and laugh.
2: Yes, all right, so if the Flyers lose tonight, I'm making a promise to our listeners out there. If the Flyers lose tonight, tomorrow the curse will be reversed on our airwaves. I will do something on the show. We will figure it out tonight. Maybe it's the 15 t-shirts. I'll do the whole damn show in 15 shirts. I don't know. But we will do something tomorrow. Enough's enough. The week from hell, the month from hell, I will put an end to it tomorrow.
3: This garbage has got to end. I mean, this is getting bad. I think the first 8 or 9 days, you kind of can make a joke out of it, but you're waiting for something good to happen. Nothing good is happening.
2: Nothing.
3: Not in sports.
2: Not a single thing. The closest we got was London, and then 8 seconds left, and they blow it, and now we get the news that Jalen Hurts is out. All right, we got another one. Let's squeeze one in.
17: Guys, Patrick from Mobile, New Jersey here. Can the universe stop kicking us in the groin, please? This has been a month that's just been ridiculous for Philadelphia. Or somebody yell Jumanji to stop all this. Maybe the Flyers tonight could please lift our spirits with a win. But I guess we got to wait for the Sixers on Tuesday. Get well soon, Jalen Hurts. Well, you can come back soon, but your health is more important.
2: Yeah, well said.
3: Even if they win on Sunday, is there going to be a good taste in the mouth of Philadelphia fans?
2: Well, hopefully by then, maybe we get a positive update on Jalen, too. You know, maybe you get a positive update next week on Jalen. You win the game, you're 3-3. You get the positive update, Jalen's coming back. Monday Night Football, you dominate the Cowboys, you're 4-3. Then you go to Washington, you win that one, you're 5-3. Then you got the Giants, you're 6-3, sitting at the top of the NFC East. Flyers win 4 or 5 in a row. Sixers start their season Tuesday. They take out the Knicks in front of the home crowd in New York. When they're trying to hang the banner, they come back Thursday night for the home opener. Sixers win again, and here we are, turning the fortunes of the city of Philadelphia, baby.
3: I want what he's on.
4: Yeah. Can I have that too?
2: All right. Coming up next.
3: Where'd you get that?
2: Final Twitter poll results.
3: He cannot talk. He's got something else on his mind that he doesn't want to talk to us right now.
2: All right, coming up next, we'll get our final Twitter poll results, and we got a big game tonight, Thursday Night Football. Seahawks and the Broncos tonight. We'll take a look at that matchup as well. Keep it here on Filter, 97.5 The Fanatic, NBC Sports Philadelphia.
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18: All right, we're coming down the home stretch on this Thursday afternoon. Make it stop. I feel like we're just begging the universe. So, all right, we give in. We give in. Enough's enough. Because if you missed it earlier, Jalen Hurts is now out. I think everybody's heard this by now. Huge news that dropped today at 1 o'clock. Jalen Hurts out with a superficial blood clot. We don't know what the time frame is for his return. We want him to get healthy primarily. That's the main focus. But then where do the Eagles go from here? And it's starting to feel like this season might already be over. It's not just Jalen Hurts'

0: injury. It's everything else you've dealt with Lane Johnson's retirement, trading Cam Jurgens, the injuries to the offensive line, the injuries to your skilled position players, the bad decisions by Nick Sirianni, the questionable play calling by Sean Mannion. There's just so many things that are against the Eagles, it's hard to see the light at the end of the tunnel. So let's get our final Twitter poll results. We asked the masses today, is the Eagles season over? Now, we've heard a couple of positive calls today, a couple of people saying they're still holding out hope because of the NFC East being so weak. But the numbers on our Twitter poll have been overwhelming the other way. Curious where the final ones come in.
1: What do you think? What's your number?
0: I'm going to say it's at least 75% saying it's over. Where are you?
1: I would say around the same. It was there last time. So.
0: All right. Well, Twitter poll, no matter what, is always standing strong. Dr. Avi Donapel keeps the poll strong from Iron Mountain Men's Health, no matter what's going on in the city of Philadelphia. Let's get those final numbers, Nick.
2: All right, is the Eagles season over? 76% went yes and 24% went no.
0: 76% of people think the season is over. Well, we will see. I mean, a big game on Sunday afternoon against the Carolina Panthers, 1 o'clock over at Lincoln Financial Field. We'll get a look at Tanner McKee. We'll get a look at probably a lot of backups again with all these injuries. We'll break it all down tomorrow. But you got another football game tonight. Thursday night football, Seattle Seahawks taking on the Denver Broncos. It was almost the Super Bowl if Bo Nix didn't get hurt before the AFC championship game potentially. But to help us make some money, our man Kevin Todd from the Sports Brokers, he joins us every Monday and Thursday at this time. Kevin Todd, what's going on, bro?
3: Gentlemen, how are you?
0: We've been better, man. This Jalen Hurts news is throwing us for a curve.
3: I mean, you can't at this point, you can't even blame the coaches because he doesn't have the players.
0: It's been wild. It has been wild. And look, you can't blame the coaches. There's been a lot of injuries. You can blame the coaches a little bit, but you've been all over it. So whether it's the Eagles, whether it's Thursday night football, whether it's Monday night football, you are on quite a roll. Philadelphia's on a bad roll, not you.
3: No. Well, I'm 4-1 on Thursday night. 16-5-1 on Thursday night dating back to last season. And let me tell you guys, we have a great matchup tonight. We have Seattle at Denver. And like always, I want to earn the business of all your listeners. The only thing they need to do tonight to get the information for free is pick up the phone. Dial 888-320-7517. That's 888-320-7517 to get tonight's game. Seattle at Denver, absolutely free.
0: All right, now look. You've been on a heater for us. You've been giving us a lot of good bets that I've been riding, and I appreciate it, and I'm sure our listeners appreciate it as well. But how do you do it? Like, how do you identify, hey, this is the bet I want to make tonight so that you stay in the red instead of the black?
3: Well, I reach out to a lot of sources. Let me say, I don't want to take all the credit because, you know, I do my work, but I reach out to sportsbook handicappers. I reach out to professional gamblers, and what they do is they treat it like a business, gentlemen. It's less games, more money. So when a professional gambler goes out and they place a wager on a game, the sportsbook managers, they respect those guys instead of the public because the odds are set by the public. That's what they do because the public bets on teams how they played the previous week. And you know, when they play good, they bet on them. When they play bad, they bet against them. And you can't do that. It's week to week in the NFL, especially in colleges. When they have a lot of big games, motivation games the week before, they tend to have a letdown the next week. I'll give you an example. Minnesota beat Michigan. Then they go on the road to play Purdue, their favorite, and Purdue wallops them. You know, these are the things that you have to look for. These are the things that you have to get the information. You got to be able to read the lines. That's what determines a selection. But like I said tonight, folks, this game looks easy on paper. The line opened up at 1.5, shot up to 3, went back down to 2.5 for Seattle. The total on this game went up to 42. Now down to some places, 39.5. This is the lowest total on a primetime game. I am begging you people, if you've been listening to me week in and week out, I've been winning on the air with my free plays. You could ask these guys. They've been tracking me. But the games that I'm giving to my clients, I'm telling you right now, a $500 player is up over $9,000 on the season. We have been getting very strong information, especially when the games are isolated on Mondays and Thursdays. I want to earn your business. I want to show you what I can do for you. Instead of people telling you, I want to show you. Just pick up the phone right now and dial 888-320-7517. 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A broker will call you back with tonight's information. Like I said, folks, if you call, you give your name and number, and someone's going to call you back with the winner. It's simple. I want to put money in your pocket.
0: And here's what I like about you, Kevin. Normally, you would come on today and you would give us the Eagles pick on Sunday. But with the news breaking about Jalen Hurts, you're still doing your investigation. You're still doing all of your information gathering. So you're not going to give us the Eagles game because you don't yet know yet. You got a lot of work to do on it.
3: Exactly. I don't want to give out the Eagles game right now because, you know, I want to win for your listeners. And, you know, like in basketball, believe it or not, you know, like half an hour before the game, they always announce the best players out and is resting. Usually a team rises up for that. Call me crazy. I think Philly can rise up to the situation and sneak out a win here that they don't expect to win. Because this line was, what, Eagles minus 1.5? Now they're getting 3.5. I mean, the Eagles haven't been back-to-back dogs or home or even home dogs. I can't even remember when. I think it was back in 2018 or the last time they were this many dogs in a season. But let's just stay away. I'm rooting for the Eagles. I still think they could pull it out if they get a win with all these injuries and the backups. But I'm going to give you my angle of the week, gentlemen. Last week, I gave you New England, blowout. This week, it's 9-0 against the spread since 2018, has never lost in this situation. Play on the Los Angeles Rams as a favorite in games when they come off an outright loss as a favorite. They lost on that Monday night game against Buffalo. They're coming home now as a double-digit favorite against the Arizona Cardinals. And you saw how poorly and how mistakenly they played on that Monday night. I feel bad for Arizona. This is a game that the Rams are actually going to take out their frustration on them. They're laying 12. The line opened up at 10. I don't care. They win this game by at least 2 touchdowns, guys.
0: All right, I love it. But it's all about tonight, so give us the number one more time.
3: Guys, right now, if you want to make money, you give me a call at 888-320-7517. 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You get tonight's game. I'm telling you, folks, if I lose, I will give you the weekend for free. That's how confident I am. 888-320-7517. Tonight's game, Seattle at Denver. Guys, thanks a lot, and I'll speak to you on Monday, and have a good weekend.
0: You do the same. We appreciate it. There he is, Kevin Todd from the Sports Brokers. The guy has been on a roll, man. You got to call it like it is. The guy has been on a roll, so we'll see. The L.A. Rams, he says, is the easy play. We'll see if that works. You know what else is an easy play, Ricky Bo?
1: No, you're going to tell me.
0: 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All right. Yes or no? Flyers get their first win of the season tonight.
1: Flyers win.
0: Addison Somberg, yes or no? Flyers get the first win tonight.
4: Need it, yep.
0: Nikki Earnshaw, Flyers get the first win tonight.
5: No.
0: All right. I said it. If the Flyers lose tonight and they start the season, 9 straight losses, I will do something on air tomorrow to try to reverse this curse. You don't see it, but all over our offices are wanted posters of me because they blame me for this curse. I will fix it tomorrow if the Flyers lose. But you can listen to that game right here on 97.5 The Fanatic, coming up on the radio side, Fanatic Rewind, TV side, little Birds Huddle. Have a great night, everybody. Let's go, Flyers. We'll talk to you tomorrow.
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4: McKee gets the star. I'm Addison Somberg with this Fanatic Sports Update. Jalen Hurts is out Sunday against Carolina with a superficial blood clot in his calf. Tanner McKee is expected to start. We spoke with ESPN's Eagles reporter Tim McManus at 4 o'clock. You can listen to that full interview on the Fanatic's YouTube. But Phillies president Dave Dombrowski spoke today after Don Mattingly was signed to a 2-year contract through 2028. He was asked, though, about Trey Turner staying at shortstop.
7: At this point, but we'll see. We'll see what happens at this point. And it's up to him to show us that he can do it, and we'll see what happens. But we'll have fallback opportunity, and some of them may come back for the young players that we have.
4: The Flyers still looking for their first win. They host Detroit tonight at 7:30, which you can listen to live right here on The Fanatic. The Union were able to extend their unbeaten streak last night to 14 straight. They're back at it Saturday against Charlotte FC. 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And the Sixers wrap up their preseason stretch tomorrow night against Boston at 7 o'clock tip-off. This update was brought to you by Staples. 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
2: An hour of Dombrowski talking about Phillies, where they're at.
10: McKee is very smart. He was coming around, grasping more command of this system as it went along. How it's going to look against the Panthers on Sunday with a lot of missing parts and him sort of getting thrown into it.
2: No opportunity for him to take the, hey, it's my bad. I got to do a better job. Angled everything.
20: There's always a way you can get that in there. He had an excuse. Oh, he had an answer slash excuse for everything.
2: Right.
20: You could always say it starts with me. Did you hear it one time? It starts with me?
2: No.
20: I mean, that's normally the stock answer. It's right. Like, hey, look, everybody's got to do a job. It starts with me. I don't think I heard him.
2: I don't think anything went wrong on trade.
10: McKee is very smart. He was coming around, grasping more command of this system as it went along. How it's going to look against the Panthers on Sunday with a lot of missing parts and him sort of getting thrown into this.
2: He doesn't know about back issues. Someone in the media might. I don't know about all you sitting down there on those cheap chairs, but the throne I'm sitting on right now, my back feels fine. I think that's the one thing I'm reading reaction on the old Bird app right now because I like to get my reaction from the timeline, see how people are taking it. People aren't as bothered by it as last year, which I think is fair. And when we go last year,
21: I guess we only find out if he becomes elite or he continues to be good.
2: The insistence on
21: we have a good club
2: and
21: fine line
2: talking about how close they were, despite the fact they only won one postseason game a year ago. I think that got to a lot of people, and justifiably so. This year, you didn't hear as much of that. There was more about getting better. There was more about turning this around. It just didn't feel like there was that moment maybe that I was looking for in terms of accountability that we talked about before the show. We got answers to a lot of the questions that I had, the things that we were going on before about why they moved on from Bobby Dickerson, why they moved on from Kevin Long. That was a Don Mattingly decision. That was a recommendation of Don Mattingly. I don't doubt that. He's going to go down with it, the staff that he wants to have. I don't doubt that it was his move. I doubt the way he framed the Don Mattingly hiring quite a bit because he kept being insistent upon this interview process they had to have, yet you're able to apply for the exception, and I think you would have gotten the exception for Don Mattingly given the way you performed. You were 10 games under, and you made the playoffs. You got the exception for Rob Thompson after the wild card series in 2022, not after the World Series run. No matter how many times he has to tell you that, that's not how that went. And he was trying to frame it as such to make it seem normal that there were other names out there and that Don Mattingly wasn't their second choice.
20: Yeah, I know that I've said that he deserves a little praise for being honest, but he didn't tell the truth about everything, and I didn't think he would either.
2: Yeah, he's an executive.
20: Correct.
2: Sports executives lie.
20: He absolutely fibbed slash lied, told a different story than the truth about the whole managerial search. And, of course, the names. Oh, my list is long. I mean, he hemmed and hummed about that one. And I get it. I understand it. Look, Don Mattingly is very happy. He's back in the mix. He's able to coach or manage at the professional level. He's back with the team that he was able to have a pretty good record once he took over at 9-19. Did they come up short? Of course. But I'm sure Don Mattingly's to the moon. And something tells me Donnie Baseball isn't really in tune with social media. So who cares what's really being said about that? But we know what the truth is. And the truth is Don Mattingly was probably one of the last guys on the list that Dave wanted to look to be the manager this year.
2: Yeah, we found out.
22: I don't really be on the internet.
2: Don Mattingly didn't have internet this week. He was up in the mountains taking a vacation, didn't have a trip. Or didn't have any internet to have this Zoom call today.
20: Donnie doesn't strike me as a mountain man. I'm a mountain man.
2: Yeah, you strike me as a mountain man.
20: Do I?
2: Yeah.
20: Oh, for sure. Oh,
2: Connor? 100%.
23: I can see that.
20: Okay.
23: Yeah.
2: Nice. You strike me as things go awry, you end up in a cabin somewhere.
20: I like that. I'm in. Get me off the grid. No, but I like the wilderness. I like nature. Hiking.
2: You strike me as the guy to wear the lumberjack outfit, but maybe not be the one that's actually up there doing the work of the lumberjack.
20: Here's the deal. I like fishing, but I got to wear gloves. I don't want to touch the fish. Is that like I wear?
2: All right, so yeah, you just lost a bit of the lumberjack.
20: No, come on, man.
2: Yeah.
20: I love smoking meats. cooking.
0: Oh, meats.
20: Yeah.
0: Oh, I'm sorry. When you said smoking, I thought you were talking something different.
20: Your last one. Ready? I told you yesterday. Big year coming up. Wife turns 40.
0: Right.
20: And the 10-year anniversary. We're going to Canada.
0: Ooh.
20: Knock on wood. We're up between Montreal or Toronto.
0: And why?
20: Well, it's hers. It's her, you know, she wants to do it.
0: Yeah, but where does she want to go?
20: Montreal.
0: Why?
21: Well, I wouldn't say that we're moving on anybody at this point. I think it's too early to make that unequivocal statement.
20: Over activities, all that.
21: We see how everything.
0: And apparently,
20: and you want to. I'm in wherever. Strip club? Can we? Can we squeeze?
1: No, they got some good ones up there.
20: I kid. Come on. Oh. No, but I'm down. I want to get in the woods with my wife.
1: Sunday club risque. By the way, come hang out.
0: Yeah.
1: Don't forget.
0: We're gonna get to the birds coming up here. I just want to go through the in and out talk after this presser. So the guys that are going to be here, the guys are not going to be here. The roles that they're going to be playing.
20: I like this.
0: Three catchers.
20: Got my diamond.
0: From this year. JT, Marshawn, Stubbs. JT's here playing less games. To me, that means both the backup catchers are gone.
3: The Marshawn.
21: Meshes together. If Alec is not back, I just would say he's done a good job for us. He works hard. He's got a lot of big hits. And you know, it's amazing sometimes when you look at a player day in and day out, sometimes you look more at his negatives.
0: He's done really well defensively. Does he think there's more to that bat?
3: Didn't sound like it.
0: Didn't sound like it either.
3: I think he's in the minors, and I think they bring in another backup catcher at the major league level, and I think Stubbs is gone.
0: All right. Fair enough. Maybe that's the case. I think they have to go out and address that a little bit more. They have to go get another backup catcher. So maybe I'm letting my opinion really seep in there a little bit. All right, infield. Arise, Boehm, Harper, Stott, Turner. Harper's your first baseman. He said that as much. Stott, he mentioned second base and third base at first, and then when they asked him again about shortstop, about potentially Turner moving off of it, Stott was mentioned as an option. So Harper, Stott are here. Turner has to be here. Question is whether or not he's an infielder. I thought the answer about him in the infield was interesting.
21: There's a lot of positives, and I know that if he is not back with us, those 90 runs he drives in every year will be missed, and you know, we'll have to pick it up in other ways. But he's a guy that's done a good job, solid job.
0: Much better, so no. Where does he end up by the end of next season when it matters?
20: It could happen in May. It could happen in June that he has to go to the outfield.
0: Second base.
20: Okay, you're right. We're second base. Why does it have to be the outfield? You're right, but just not short.
0: Right.
20: Okay. So I just think opening day, Turner at short. Third base is open, but you brought it up with Stott. You got the way to go about it. But they will sign a new player, find somebody to come in and play short, or excuse me, second or third. Is that how we're looking at this? Where does Miller fit?
3: I think Aiden Miller's on the opening day roster next year.
0: I think they're priming the pump for Aiden Miller to be on the opening day roster.
20: All right.
0: I do. He got mentioned a lot. I don't necessarily believe he's the savior. I don't look at and say, oh, yeah, I feel great, comfortable about that.
20: He's now, hot right now in fall ball.
0: Aiden Miller, the shortstop, Trey Turner, the second baseman, Stott, the third baseman. Anyone? Can I shoot that shot right now? We clip the audio and we just revisit that if it ends up happening?
3: We can. They're going to move on from Boehm, so I would expect Aiden Miller to slot in a third. Like, the Trey Turner Trojan horse thing here, if he's got to earn his job, there's not going to be much of a lead-up to this season with the lockout.
20: Oh, God.
3: So they're not going to have time to evaluate it in the full spring training. So they're going to say, well, we haven't learned yet. He's going to play shortstop to start. I'd guess Miller at third, Stott at second, Harper at first.
20: Aiden Miller, 6'1", 205.
21: No, it was not made independently. It was made in conjunction with Don, as I've said to him and for many other years. That major league coaching staff, of course, in the front office, you have feedback into whatever you would like to do, but I
0: outside of the fact that we haven't seen him above double A and he had a back problem for all this year,
3: they did it with Stott, so I wouldn't be surprised if they did it again.
0: Fair enough. All right.
20: Yeah. So
0: speaking of shortstops,
20: we're going Miller third, Turner short, Stott second, opening day, Harper one.
0: Sure.
20: Okay.
0: As of this moment, they're gonna add, I think, an infield. Do they keep Edmundo Sosa, free agent? I would pursue the reunion.
20: It strikes me as he would be the type of player that would probably get somebody else's attention, maybe get a better payday from somewhere else.
0: Maybe.
20: Yeah.
0: I mean, I guess he's not going to be the top of the priority list for them. I would like to see him back.
3: I want him here, but it depends on the market. You're right, Sean. He could start somewhere else.
0: All right. Outfield. Marsh seems like he's back. He was one of the core players that were mentioned there. Platoon mate for him, Brian De La Cruz.
3: Sure.
0: A lot of excitement for Brian De La Cruz there.
20: Yeah.
0: Crawford and Hill, your center field.
20: Correct.
0: Kemp probably still in the organization, but not on the roster. I would also, yeah. And then right field, he said they need an outfielder, so they're going to go out and get an outfielder and address that. Schwarber, obviously, your DH.
20: DH is
0: first
20: settled.
0: Baseman, yep. First base is settled. We have 162 games, and we got to figure it out. We're playing first base for all of them. A guy that wasn't mentioned at all in the presser, Jose Alvarado. Gone?
3: gone. So gone.
20: Yeah, that was that's an easy one.
0: Look at the left-handed relief market.
20: I'll take anybody but him.
0: Look at the left-handed relief market.
3: More gone than an Aaron Nola fastball.
20: Who was the lefty in
0: second? Good second half by Aaron Nola. Cheap shot.
20: Who was the second, the lefty in double A this year? Bring him up.
0: Oh, Mavis Graves, man.
20: Big
0: day for Mavis Graves.
20: Let's dig it. Bring Graves.
0: Yep. All right, on the other side, see if we got someone who wants to react at 610-632-0975. And then a little bit of birds, because Brace is itching. Our football guy is itching here to get a little Eagles conversation going on. Coming up on the other side.
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0: Things have just changed quite a bit here in Philadelphia. So we did the discussion about the Philadelphia Phillies and Dave Dombrowski, and what we obviously talked about with regards to Don Mattingly, everything going on there. But we have breaking news in the world of the Philadelphia Eagles right now. And that news is that Eagles quarterback Jalen Hurts is out for Sunday due to a superficial blood clot. The Eagles put out a lengthy statement about Jalen Hurts. This is according to Ian Rappaport. Jalen visited the training room. This is on Thursday, October 8th. He visited the training room after practice requesting treatment for his calf. He informed medical staff he had been cleated during the Rams game on October 4th. This was his first treatment session for the calf injury following the game after practicing in full Wednesday and Thursday. On Friday, Jalen received treatment, practiced in full, and was added to the injury report. I have an abundance of caution. An ultrasound was performed on Saturday following the team's flight to London and walkthrough. The ultrasound revealed a superficial blood clot. Our medical staff and doctors in London reviewed the results and concluded that activity and mobility were important and that Jalen could safely play. Doctors recommended a follow-up ultrasound within 72 hours of the game and return flight to Philadelphia. Jalen played without limitation in the game Sunday, received treatment on Monday and Tuesday, and practiced in full on Wednesday, as reflected in the practice report. Throughout our time in London and this week, we've remained in communication with the league office regarding the matter. On Wednesday night, a follow-up ultrasound revealed movement in the small blood clot. Jalen will be out for Sunday's game versus the Panthers as we determine the appropriate course of treatment. His health and safety are our highest priority. Jalen Hurts out for Sunday against the Carolina Panthers with a superficial blood clot.
1: There's a lot there. First things first, the obvious, man, that's terrible. Get healthy, Jalen. That's scary, right? That's the first thing that hits me. The fact that it was kind of, and again, there was a lot there. Just broke literally 60 seconds. Jalen Hurts will be out on Sunday due to a superficial blood clot. According to Ian Rappaport, he's the only one that has it. Am I allowed to say that he played with a known clot? Like he had a blood clot and he played on Sunday with that in London. Took the flight. I mean, this dude's an absolute warrior, and it's really scary to think. Again, I'm talking out loud right now at this point in time of what could have happened. But regardless, he is out this Sunday, and. There would be no timeline for return. Besides the obvious, when it comes to everything that continues to happen to this team, putting that to the side just for a second, it's just not good to the human level, right? Like this is something that you don't want to see happen to anybody, let alone a starting quarterback for your team. So, at this point in time, Ray, this is like a survival of the fittest for this squad as far as all these players going down. And now you are going to be without your QB1, your franchise quarterback, your Super Bowl MVP, one of the big reasons why you were able to actually win two games this season. Not going to be there on Sunday in what was a must win or can't lose game. Not good. Not good, to say the least. I know we're going to talk a little bit about who will fill in, but first and foremost, our thoughts are with Jalen, and hopefully he's able to bounce back and get healthier. Terrible news.
0: So the Eagles have put out the statement now on their social media account. So
1: okay.
0: Just to clear that one up. But yeah, absolutely awful news for the human being. You hope he's okay. Blood clot, superficial blood clot. I'm trying to, you know, WebMD and be the doctor on radio that I'm not in real life right now. Don't know what it all means. What I can tell you, none of it sounds good. None of it sounds good with the blood clot.
1: Clot was discovered Saturday. It originated after Hurts reported being cleated in the calf against the Rams on October 4th.
0: Mm-hmm.
1: So is that something that could, don't ask a question you don't know the answer to, but because of that hit, does that make it you can have a blood clot because of the cleat to the calf?
0: Yeah, I'm not really doing a good job of understanding everything I'm reading. Oh. My medical degree is really letting me down right now of this entire thing.
1: Let me ask you X's and O's now. Where do we go from here?
0: Where do we go from here? Tanner McKee.
1: Yep.
0: And you are, you know, one unfortunate hit away from Cole Payton taking snaps. Like, I guess the reality, I don't know if they have an open roster spot right now. Is there a chance that Andy Dalton, you know, is getting on a flight back to Philadelphia and they're going to go back to having the four quarterbacks on the roster? Because I don't know how long Jalen Hurts will be out with this.
1: Correct.
0: He's out on Sunday. I imagine this is now how far the treatment goes, whatever treatment you can do for this. Blood clot doesn't exactly sound anywhere near encouraging to see him anytime soon. So I don't know, you know, where exactly we go from here, other than with this, you hope for his own personal safety. You hope that he is okay and healthy and that he gets through this in that regard. But for the team purposes here, at 2-3, needing to get yourselves back on track on Sunday, you are in a really, really tough spot against the Panthers. And this is now Thursday that we're finding out about this. Last night that apparently the ultrasound happened. So Thursday, you begin anew with Tanner McKee for the weekend.
1: Yeah, and I look at what Tanner McKee has in front of him. Next man up, this is a golden opportunity for him to take the baton and make the most of it. The issue is it's going to be really difficult when it's one-dimensional. I want to believe in a guy like Dameon Pierce, but I didn't see much in that game against the Jags, albeit a really good, strong, stout rushing defense that they went up against. But you would hope that they can get some semblance of a competent run game this week against the Carolina Panthers. The defense would suggest you can do that. However, again, I'm relying on a guy like Dameon Pierce, who was just picked up on the training squad. So that's the first thing that hits me. The second thing, as I said, Tanner McKee, golden opportunity to go out there and make the most of it. Let it fly. Let it sling. Maybe he is somebody that can take another step in the right direction with Mannion's system. Maybe progression is a strength of his. I don't know. We've still got to figure out who's healthy. It felt like Devontae Smith will be there, which is a huge deal for Tanner McKee. Again, keeping it to the game on Sunday, those are the two first things that go through my mind. Of course, though, the top of the list is you just want Jalen Hurts healthy, and it's a terrible situation. Don't know how much this injury affected him in the game against the Jags. I mean, he played well in the first half, put it together in that last and final drive in the fourth quarter, got them into a position to win, and then we know how the game played out, and Nick Sirianni fumbled the game altogether, and that's why they ended up losing that game. Don't care about the kick. All I care about is time. No need to revisit that. Here we are front and center, as you said, Ray, which is crazy. Thursday, this team is now finding out yet again a big-time player for them will be unavailable on Sunday and maybe the biggest in Jalen Hurts.
0: So quarterback one, not playing on Sunday. Running back one right now,
1: not
0: doubtful. Don't believe he's going to play on Sunday. Doubtful, according to us. We doubt that he's going to play on Sunday.
1: Hasn't
0: so
1: been
0: quarterback
1: out,
0: one.
1: Hasn't been on the practice field. Hasn't even been videoed running around, Ray.
0: Yeah. The 24 players on the injury report yesterday for this team.
1: So that's was Jalen on that list?
0: Jalen was with
1: the
0: calf.
1: Okay, so that's 24. I said we were one more away from hosting an open tryout.
0: Yes, so your quarterback is out on Sunday. Your top running back did not practice yesterday with a hamstring. Your second running back coming into the season is on short-term IR. Your third running back in Will Shipley out for Sunday. He did not practice yesterday with the foot injury. You did not get Devontae Smith on the practice field yesterday, your top wide receiver with a hamstring and then a toe that was added to the injury report as of yesterday. Your second wide receiver, Dontavian Wicks, was a limited participant in practice yesterday with a hamstring injury. Of course, that fourth wide receiver for you in Hollywood Brown, Hollywood Brown's been out the last couple of games. Tight end in Dallas Goedert returned. So Goddard was back last week. You are without your week one right tackle, your week one center, and you are hoping that you get your week one left guard back. But he also, in the locker room yesterday after practice, was openly calling for Howie Roseman and Nick Sirianni to speak to the media about the way they view him in the long-term plans of this team. Is that it? Is that enough for you?
1: Well, there's going to be a lot of discussion about what was known, when it was known. I do want to point out that this is now being underlined as far as the doctors did clear him to play in London. I think that's very important to put out there. But, of course, this is a monster injury and, just a health situation, right? Like, put the injury word to the side here just for a second. You just care about the health of the human being front and center. But I got to come back to the next man up frame of mind. I do. And Tanner McKee is a guy that had an opportunity pretty much last year and didn't seize it in that game against the Commanders at the end of the season, right? In a game right. That was really important, but has shown flashes in the previous season. But he's another one that has to deal with everything that Jalen Hurts had to deal with, all the injuries that are surrounding him. And, oh, yes, it's a new system. So Sean Mannion, This is really difficult for him. First time play caller going up against a Carolina Panthers team that's turned it around. Division winner last year. This is a viable opponent. This is a team that was a point and a half favorite on Sunday. So a monster opportunity for everybody here. But I have to be fair as we sit here, Ray. I mean, who is healthy? I think that's the way we phrase it.
0: And here's where you go back to that Commanders game. Tanner McKee last year in that Commanders game was playing with the backups, and it looked like he was playing with the backups. Tanner McKee on Sunday, there's a very good chance he's going to be playing with the backups and is playing with a realigned offensive line in a system that he hardly was able to separate himself from Andy Dalton in the offseason to win a backup quarterback job. He is the backup quarterback right now by default because Dalton was the backup quarterback to start the season. We saw him throw one pass that ended up in the hands of the other team, and now he's without a job. So you assume Tanner McKee is going to be your quarterback on Sunday. I have no reason to assume he wouldn't be with Jalen Hurts being out, but he looked like he did a year ago with backups. He's going to play on Sunday with backups, coming off of a training camp that he didn't separate himself with Andy Dalton. Realistic expectations have to be placed on what he's going to be. The issue is you need this one.
1: Yeah. Well,
0: you have a chance to drop to 2-4 before you go to Monday night with the Dallas Cowboys.
1: I'm going to sound cold-hearted with this. Such is life in the NFL.
0: Such is life in the NFL, but I can react the way man, I don't think this is going to be great for us. I'm not necessarily telling you that I feel for Tanner McKee. I feel for me.
1: No.
0: I feel for us. I feel for all of us.
1: I know.
0: You feel first for Jalen Hurts and his health, and you hope the absolute best for him. Then you start talking about the football game that's going to be played without him on Sunday, and you think, wow, you know, like
1: Club Hurts Mixer on Saturday.
0: And Marks is walking around with no hair on his head.
1: All right. We'll worry about the Club Hurts Mixer. It's still going on. We're still fighting for our guy. All right. And who knows? But putting it back on the game on Sunday, as I said, such as life is the NFL, you got two choices here, Nick Sirianni. You got to coach your ass off. You got to find a way to survive, or it's over, man.
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24: Right before we come on the air, that your franchise quarterback, Jalen Hurts, is out with a superficial blood clot in his calf. I don't know how long he's going to be out. I don't think any medical provider knows how long he is going to be out. But this has turned into, Ricky, the month from hell for the city of Philadelphia, and it continues. I'm scared to see what happens next at this point.
0: You probably should be, in all honesty, and I'm being honest with this. This is one of those things that it turns into next one up. You know, we hear when things are going positive, next one up, next one up. Guess what? Everything's going south for the Eagles right now. And you have your quarterback go down, of all things. I mean, this went from a little bit of a calf injury to a blood clot. Oh, man. I mean, this is not something anybody expected coming into the season. And it's the whole irony of this whole situation is that we've been talking about, like, in the last 4 years or 5 years for the Eagles –

0: from potentially your third string center in Jake Majors and maybe handing the ball off to your fourth string running back in Dameon Pierce.
1: It's going to be just like exhibition season.
0: It's going to be worse than the preseason.
1: I mean, this is just very odd. It's a weird situation that we're in. You know how many people have wanted, hey, remember Gardner Minshew? Look at how great Gardner. Well, you know what? Now it's Tanner McKee's time to see if he could step up a little bit. Granted, it's not even with a full house. Let's be honest. I mean, this is a beat-up team right now, limping week to week. This isn't like one of those things where they've lost guys and you know certain guys are going to be out for a long period of time. This is like day-to-day, week-to-week, every single week. I mean, we're watching the Eagles every week, not knowing who's going to step on the field on Sunday.
0: Well, even before we got the news about Jalen Hurts, before we came on the air, yesterday after practice, when the Eagles sent out their injury report from practice, it was like a CVS receipt. There were 24 guys listed on the injury report. I mean, things are really, really spiraling out of control. But this is the statement that the Eagles put out a little after 1 o'clock today about Jalen Hurts. So I'm going to read you the statement, quote, on Thursday, October 8th, Jalen visited the training room after practice requesting treatment for his calf. He informed the medical staff he had been cleated during the Rams game on October 4th. This was his first treatment session for the calf injury following the game. After having practiced in full both Wednesday and Thursday, on Friday, Jalen received treatment, practiced in full, and was added to the practice report. Out of abundance of caution, an ultrasound was performed on Saturday following the team's flight to London and walkthrough. The ultrasound revealed a superficial blood clot. Our medical staff and doctors in London reviewed the results and concluded that activity and mobility were important and that Jalen could safely play. Doctors recommended a follow-up ultrasound within 72 hours of the game and the return to Philadelphia. Jalen played without limitation in the game Sunday, received treatment on Monday and Tuesday, and practiced in full on Wednesday, as reflected in the practice report. Throughout our time in London and this week, we have remained in communication with the league office regarding the matter. On Wednesday night, a follow-up ultrasound revealed movement in the small blood clot. Jalen will be out for Sunday's game versus the Panthers as we determine the appropriate course of treatment. His health and safety are our highest priority. And that ends the statement from the Philadelphia Eagles. So, yeah, your first thought goes to Jalen Hurts. Most importantly, you want this guy to be okay. Blood clots are a scary thing.
1: Yeah, I think it feels a lot like the Zach Wheeler thing with his shoulder blood clot. I think this feels a lot like the same type of thing. But, I mean, this came kind of out of nowhere, I guess, especially in our eyes, because you don't know he's going to have an MRI to double-check it. But wouldn't you think the MRI should have been done right when they had it?
0: That statement from the
1: Eagles. There's a reason why I said this, because if you think he's injured and let him play, and then after the game you're like, well, we got to get an MRI?
0: Well, number one, anyone who's ever taken an international flight.
1: Yes, you're going to swell up.
0: Blood clots are a dangerous thing on an airplane. Extremely dangerous. When I read that statement from the Eagles, it does seem like they're providing so much information because they are trying to cover their butts a little bit, because you don't want to mess around with this. If he did, in fact, report this early, I mean, there's a couple things at play. One, you don't want to get fined or punished at all from the NFL, because if he had the calf injury, we talked about this, I think it was yesterday a little bit. Well, then why didn't he pop up on the injury report until Friday? Yeah, like he should have been on this if it happened in the Rams game. So they're trying to explain why that was the case, and that's why it was so detailed. But I also think they're trying to cover themselves too, because the medical staff wants people to know, and they want to explain, hey, we didn't drop the ball here, because the last thing you want to do is put a guy on a plane with a blood clot in his leg. So now I don't know where they go from here. We're seeing various reports. He could be out 2 weeks. He could be out 6 weeks. I don't know if anyone can give you a definitive timeline, because you don't know what's going to happen with that blood clot. Now, Johnny Clark from NBC Sports Philadelphia tweeted out a few minutes ago, you might remember Kimmo Tiimonen, defenseman for the Flyers a few years back, played with a superficial blood clot, and he had it throughout his career. He says, this is now Kimmo Tiimonen, according to Johnny Clark. He says he played with superficial blood clots. They are not that

0: dangerous and aren't life-threatening. He says sometimes they go away on their own or with medicine. It's not as dangerous as a deep vein clot. Because I think what Wheeler had last year was a deep vein thrombosis, wasn't it?
1: Yes.
0: So this is a little bit different, but you got to be careful. Now, the first one on this story that broke this was Ian Rappaport, right, Nikki Earnshaw? So Ian Rappaport broke this story on Twitter, and then he went on, was it ESPN or NFL Network right after?
2: It was NFL Network.
0: All right, so here's Ian Rappaport, NFL Network, on his report.
3: It is unclear how much longer Jalen Hurts is not going to play, but we know this. He is not going to play against the Carolina Panthers. As far as the statement, I just received it from the Philadelphia Eagles. They detail all of the machinations they went through with Jalen Hurts, who came to them and said he was cleated during a game, came out, was a full participant in practice the next day, ended up getting tested, was added to the injury report right before the London game. Doctors recommended a follow-up ultrasound within 72 hours of the game and the return flight to Philadelphia. As they said, Hurts played without limitation on Sunday, received treatment, again, thinking mostly that it was a calf injury, as it was reflected in the injury report, was a full-timer yesterday. Throughout the time in London, they remained in communication with the league office regarding the matter. And then here's the most important part of the statement. On Wednesday night, a follow-up ultrasound revealed movement in the small blood clot. That is where it gets really dangerous. Back to the statement. Jalen will be out for Sunday's game against the Panthers.
0: All right, so that was Ian Rappaport on NFL Network.
1: Mm-hmm.
0: I'm really at a loss. I don't know what the Eagles should do at this point. I can't imagine if this offense wasn't running efficiently with Jalen Hurts at the quarterback position, with all the injuries they've had at the offensive line and their skilled position players. Tanner McKee, who did not look good in the preseason, so much so that he came into the season as your third-string quarterback behind Andy Dalton. Then Andy Dalton comes in, has a terrible game, throws the interception. He then gets released. Now McKee gets pushed up to backup. I can't imagine this thing's going to look good. And you want to make sure Jalen Hurts is healthy. That's the primary focus right now. But if Hurts misses even 3 or 4 weeks, his team could be 2-6 by the time Hurts comes back.
1: Yeah, this would not be good. This is, look, bad enough, you haven't had a good sign happen to this team all season long. With the injuries, the two teams you beat are not very good. You lose this game this past Sunday with basically no time left on the clock. You have your starting quarterback go down. And this is an issue. I know there's going to be people out there that say, this is going to be great. McKee's going to go out there and he's going to run this offense the way it should be run. Does it really feel that way? I mean, you're talking about a beat up offensive line still. Even if Dickerson comes back, you don't know if he's at 100% right now. So what are you really going in with? You're not going in with a full deck. And that to me is a big problem in the NFL. I don't care if you're playing the worst team in the NFL or the best team in the NFL. You go in without a full deck, it makes it tougher for you to win that game, period. And you're going in with Tanner McKee, who has played in, what, 6 games total in his career? This is not a good thing.
0: No, it is not. And before we even turn our focus, because I do want to get into, is the Eagles season over? I mean, we have to actually ask that question. Before we even get into that, let's just look back a little bit. One of the big talking points this week, not only on our show, but across the station and across social media, why isn't Jalen Hurts using his legs more? And, you know, we said it yesterday. We thought the answers we were getting were weird. When Sean Mannion met with the media and was asked about utilizing Jalen Hurts' legs, it was a weird answer. Like, he didn't answer it directly. He kind of skirted around it. When Nick Sirianni met with the media, very similar. Like, why aren't you just answering it directly? Call Jalen Hurts runs. Jalen Hurts, the same way, kind of skirted around the answer. I think maybe we got our answer. The only reason he had 2 carries for 2 yards was because his calf was hurting him.
1: But didn't Jalen kind of say, we didn't really have designed runs? He basically said it without saying it. But obviously, it's because of his calf. His calf was not good. Probably should not have been playing last week. Probably shouldn't have gone on a plane and gone 5-6 hours over to London.
0: Twice. Back and forth.
1: Back and forth, yeah. I mean, that's never good. You know, you get in a plane. I can tell you right now, I've had issues with my shoulder. You get on a plane after the game, and you are so sore when you get off of that plane. just because of the pressure, you're up in the air, you come back down. You know what? This is never a good thing. I mean, you wish him the best. You hope everything turns out all right. Because whenever you hear a clot, it really kind of, you know, it stuns you. I think it stunned me when I just heard it this afternoon. But, I mean, the one thing that kind of sticks out to me is if he had this type of injury, why not get the MRI immediately? Like, immediately when he reported it.
0: Yeah, I don't get the ultra. When was the ultrasound they said? It happened day after the fact? It was like 72 hours
1: after. 3 days later. When he got back to the States.
0: Yeah, I don't understand
1: the way it was handled. So he had it before he got on the plane to go there. And what did they say? Oh, he's fine? He just has a bruise?
0: Yeah, I think he reported getting cleated.
1: And it wasn't as simple as they made it, because the sole fact that John Clark reported, he was in London, that Jalen Hurts was not on the field pregame.
0: Yeah, he came out late.
1: How the hell do you not do pregame? I mean, do you ever think about this?
0: Yeah, he was getting work on that calf, he said. Now, Hurts did say, and maybe this was just him trying to cover it up a little, that the calf did not impact him on Sunday against the Jags, but he might have just been, hey, I'm not going to make excuses.
1: Look, we know he hasn't run a lot in about 2 years. We know that. But never have I seen him not run at all. Yeah. I mean, that's what this game really was. He didn't run at all.
2: And do we remember that one play where he was very hesitant to take off? I feel like that has to factor in here a little bit.
1: You brought it up yesterday.
2: Yeah, and I was like, that's a little weird, because usually he is determined and he'll take off when he needs to. He was hesitant. And I wonder if this all plays a role into everything that has now come out.
0: Yeah, and you know what? Going back to the game against the Jags, there was the 4th-and-1 where they did not go under center. They did not run the tush push. Yes, they ran a shotgun run.
1: Right. Yep.
0: And at the time, all of us were scratching our heads. Like, what are you calling that play there? And maybe we're finding out more. Yeah. They were worried about Jalen.
1: Well, you start to kind of piece things together. I mean, I guess we were a little skeptical in game, after the game, Monday morning. We were playing the Monday morning quarterback. Why are they not running the football? And I think we all kind of knew what it was. We all knew that he probably wasn't 100%, and they were staying away from it. But I don't think anybody thought it was this serious. I think you think about maybe a calf that's maybe bruised and it hurts to run on it a little bit, or maybe a little bit strained or something like that. But you never would have thought he had a blood clot.
0: No, it is scary, man. It is scary. I mean, our hearts go out to Jalen Hurts. We want him to get better personally. That should be everybody's focus. But we also then have to look at, well, where do the Eagles go from here? Now, they're back on the practice field as we speak. Tim McManus of ESPN is down there. He's going to be joining us from the practice facility at 4 o'clock. So a lot of things to get into with Tim McManus. Not only Jalen Hurts and where do they go from here with Jalen, but we were hopeful that you were going to get some of these other injured players back. Saquon Barkley, Devontae Smith. Now, our buddy Andrew DeCecco just reported.
1: I heard this morning.
0: Saquon and Devontae are out at practice. They're there now.
1: No, they're out.
0: Oh, no, they're not out at practice.
1: No, apparently, I heard Andrew this morning. He said that Devontae has a different injury. He has a toe injury now.
0: Yeah, I did hear that. Hold on. But on the board, the reason I said I thought they were out, you put no Saquon or Devontae. I'm reading Saquon, Devontae. So to be clear.
1: So you missed the important word.
0: The word no. So according to Andrew DeCecco, Saquon and Devontae are not at practice. We will get a full rundown from Tim McManus coming up. But, yeah, so now Devontae's dealing with another injury.
1: A toe injury on top of the hamstring injury. I mean, this is – you can't make this crap up. You cannot continue to write an injury report that looks the way it does right now for the Eagles. I'm looking at the injury report, and it is, like, literally on a piece of paper like this. It is, if you can't see me on radio, holding my hands up by my head and the other one down by my chest, it is a laundry list of injuries that the Eagles have right now. This is just not good news. It's never good news for injuries in football, but when you're without your starting quarterback, you now join a club with the Giants. At least the Giants have a Jameis Winston who started in the league for a long period of time.
0: Yeah, now you got to turn the keys over to Tanner McKee for how long, we don't know.
1: That was good. Turn the keys over to Tanner McKee.
0: Yeah, I didn't do it intentionally. Did not do it intentionally.
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4: Welcome to the Bank of America pregame show on the Flyers Broadcast Network. Here's Jason Mertidis, Brian Smith, and Chris Terry.
16: The early part of the season takes the Flyers to Motown tonight as they are on the road quick up and back to Detroit to take on the Red Wings as they look for this elusive first win. Welcome everyone inside the Bank of America pregame show. Brian Smith, Jason Mertidis, Chris Terry here with you tonight as the Flyers again looking for win number one and perhaps the best opportunity that they had so far, maybe to grab it against a Detroit Red Wings team that is having almost as difficult a start as the Flyers have. They just haven't played as many games. 1-3-2 now through six games are the Red Wings, and they've got some issues in the house, Bundy. No secret that Dylan Larkin had asked for a trade this summer, but then Simon Edmundson also seems to want out. He's gone home. It's got to be difficult to operate inside a locker room when you've got things like this going on.
17: Yeah, it's a distraction for sure, Brian, and I don't think there's any other way around it when you look at what's gone on in Detroit for probably 4 months now, since you heard Larkin wanted to get out of there. And when your best player and your captain makes a statement like that and tells the organization it's time for him to move on, it leaves some ripple effects, especially when you're not able to move the player. So he's on the team still. That causes a distraction because you're still thinking they're trying to move him. They're still trying to find a way to move him and get something back for him. Simon Edmundson is another guy that they said they're not going to trade. They want to sign him and get him there, but they're going through contract squabble right now, and that's probably where that's at. But no, I mean Detroit's has had a rough start as well. They've given up goals. They've been shut out three times already. As me and Jason were talking earlier today, it's not been a great body of work in Detroit. And I think other than the Seattle game where the Flyers had a chance the other night to win that game, this certainly is the best opportunity on the road to go in and get one over on a team that's struggling as well. And the Flyers, you have to look back to the third period the other night and see the good things that you did to get yourself back in that hockey game, give yourself a chance to almost win it.
18: Buddy, how in the heck does a local kid like Dylan Larkin, who's been the captain there, how's the well get poisoned enough for him to ask for a trade out with 5 years on his deal? How does Edmundson not signed when Nick Lidström and Cromwell, two great Swedish players, are in their front office, and he's back in Sweden right now? Like, what's going on there?
17: Yeah, it's a strange situation. It really is. And I know when you have you talk about having a guy like Nicholas Lidström, like, you think that would just be a conversation, right?
18: That's enough.
17: Talking
18: right?
17: about the history, the past, the accolades that the Red Wings have had, winning all those cups with those guys there, to try to set a new lineage forward for their team. But no, I mean, it's not. It's in disarray right now. And that starts at the head of the snake is their captain, Dylan Larkin. And it trickles down to everybody else and how they respond to news like that and to a situation like that going forward.
18: You've kind of gone through it when Lindros had the C removed. What is that like for the players in the room?
17: It's an uncomfortable feeling. I remember thinking that when I remember the C getting put on a new jersey. It was taken off Eric's.
18: Your partner.
17: It was done publicly. Yeah, it was publicly. And it's a bad feeling. It really is. You feel for the player. You feel for the team. But you realize that there's really no good road to hoe after that, right? Like, it's whatever was there before is now gone for good. That's what
18: until
17: you realize.
18: It's resolved, you can't move forward.
17: You can't really move forward. You can hope he becomes a good player and just plays, but that's not what that situation was about with Eric. It was a tough, really tough sledding.
16: Well, despite everything that's going on with the team, it's not an opponent the Flyers can take lightly because even though they have this bad record, the last two games have been pretty darn close. They've gone to extra time in both of their games, a shootout loss and a overtime loss in their last two, and the shootout loss was a 1-0 shootout loss. So they actually get a credit for a shutout of the Canadiens, even though they don't get a win up in Montreal. And then the last game out on Tuesday hosting New Jersey, they scored four goals and ended up giving up five, unfortunately, for them. But, this is a team that does seem to have some offense. They had a 5-3 win over Ottawa. That's their only win of the year. But certainly it's an opportunity here for the Flyers to, again, try to build on, like you said, Seattle, and even they're still talking about that game in Ottawa that was probably their other best game of the year, and try to get over this hump and just relieve some pressure a little bit.
17: Yeah, and again, all you're trying to do right now is win one hockey game. That's all your focus can be at this point and at this juncture in the season. Win one game, try to go on a run, try to crawl back into the standings and get yourself into a position where you can battle the rest of the year for a playoff spot. But it's been a very, very trying start for the Flyers, and I think that they have to come out with the attitude tonight. Like, if you got to win a low scoring game somehow, some way to defend accordingly, then you need to try to go win a low scoring hockey game tonight and keep Detroit at bay. But this is you're getting in the must-win territories. I'm sure Detroit's thinking the same thing. It's a must-win game for them too. It should make for an interesting matchup tonight for sure.
18: Bundy, how much is the longer you carry the collar, the tighter the collar gets around the neck. How much does it? It's the beginning of the year, so it's probably even more pronounced than if it was in the middle of the year. That they don't have a win since April 29th of last playoffs in Game 6 against the Penguins. How tight is that collar getting every game that goes by where they don't walk out of the rink with a win?
17: Yeah, I mean, when you go back in time a little bit, I mean, they've lost 12 in a row, right? Like going back into the playoffs last year where we had a great first round. I mean, you know, we slipped by Pittsburgh in that last game to win the series. But, yeah, no, the collar gets tighter. I mean, you recognize it. The players that were there realize, like, hey, since we had a good series against Pittsburgh, and I don't know, maybe it's because I'm getting older, Jace, maybe you feel the same way, but it feels like that series against Pittsburgh and Carolina was just like a month ago.
18: Yeah.
17: You know,
18: yeah.
17: And
18: what happened in that month, right?
17: Yeah, and it feels like it's blended into this season. You know, coming off the losing streak against Carolina in the playoffs, getting swept and then coming in. But, no, the collar gets tighter for sure. And you as a player recognize that your team has been in the doldrums. You have not been winning hockey games. What do you need to do? How can you go out and win one single hockey game?
18: So if you can do that, how much does the collar just deflate?
17: Yeah, it'll take a little pressure off for sure. Yeah. You know, because then you give yourself, you got to win. Everybody feels good about themselves. And then it will absolutely release pressure for sure. For that night anyway, and that night the next day, and until you play your next game.
16: Yep. And that's what they need to get rolling here and get some strength, some things together in a row is just get that first one. I'll bring up the topic that has been a bit of a craze on social media since Rick Tocchet said it yesterday, Bundy, that sometimes your defenseman can be too horny was the term he used. And he almost didn't say that. He wanted to find another word, but he didn't, but he said it. Break that down for us, and I think what he was talking about was that your defensemen jump in on the play, and a lot of times they're eager to just make the first thing that comes their way, where maybe they're better off like Travis Sanheim did the other night and hold on to it for a second.
17: Yeah, I think what he means, like, guys get a little too active. They jump too quick, or they're too quick to make a play. Like, that was a beautiful play by Sanheim on the tying goal the other day. He skated into the zone, took a look what was around him, had his head up, had his feet moving. Then when he went stationary, you had guys feeding to the front of the net. I mean, anybody could have made that pass. It was a beautiful play, but then Zegras finishes it. But, no, I think the wording that Tock used is probably appropriate, and you can get yourself a little bit too far ahead sometimes joining the rush, and you don't want to have be up in the play without having proper guys backing you up to make sure you don't get caught up the ice.
18: It's playing under control, right? It's
17: absolutely.
18: Not getting too anxious, if you will.
17: Anxious is the word that's a better word than horny. Yes, anxious. Yeah. That's I've been looking for it for 2 minutes. Yep. Anxious is the according word, gentlemen.
18: Sometimes
17: yes,
18: you gotta just settle down a little bit. Get there. You make it the home run, but it's gonna take. You gotta settle down to get there.
17: Yeah,
18: and so that you make the play too early, you make it before it develops enough, and you can get burnt.
17: Yes.
18: And that's one thing with Yiricek. He seems very aggressive at oncoming rushers. A lot of lunging, a lot of reaching, and that's not a great recipe for a long guy like him.
17: Yeah, he needs to keep working on his positioning and his balance when he does that. He feels like sometimes when he gets into those situations, he's going back, but then he stops moving his feet. Like that play from Stankoven 2 games ago where he kind of went to the outside. It would have been like, you know, one of those goal of the year type highlight reels if he was able to finish it, but it looked like Yiricek, and he has a few times, just kind of stops moving. And that's part of growing in the NHL is to keep those feet moving, especially when you're going back, and to not get caught where you're standing still at a certain part of the D zone, whether it's the top of the circle or the blue line. You want to have some mobility to your game where you're not having 2 feet flat on the ice.
18: Be in a flow state, right?
17: Absolutely, yeah.
18: Yeah, because you can look like a pylon if you don't.
17: You can, and you can look really bad against these guys coming down one-on-one. I know you don't see it as often because the guys play a good job one-on-one, but there's almost any player in the NHL, if you play a one-on-one poorly, you're going to look really bad. You'll get burned.
16: Well, we're drawing closer to the puck drop here tonight. Flyers and the Detroit Red Wings coming up at the bottom of the hour. It's an ESPN Plus and Hulu broadcast, so if you're looking for it, you'll find it there. 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Also, Bundy's 3 keys are ahead as well. 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
16: Welcome back in here to the Bank of America pregame show, and we bring in Tim Saunders for A View from the Booth out from Little Caesars Arena in Detroit. And Timmy, the one thing we've seen so far is that I believe for the first time this season, the Flyers are going to roll out the same lines for two consecutive games here. Things obviously went better in the Seattle game, and maybe some continuity might help tonight.
23: Yeah, let's hope that they don't change, because if they change, that means something's not working, right?
16: True.
23: They think they've got some positives to build on. Yes, they lost the other night, but came back from two goals down in the third period, played well against Seattle, and hopefully they can build on that, because this thing is going to come unraveled fast if they can't get in the win column. They're all tight. They're all squeezing the sticks. They need to get that first one, and I think everybody can relax at that point.
18: Tim, how much was the bite that Zegras played with the other night, being an antagonizer? It just felt like it brought a different energy to the group when he had those conflicts with Philip Grubauer.
23: Yeah, Jace, I agree, and we talked about it in the pregame show. You know, you got to lean on your best guys when things are rough, and that was the best game for Trevor Zegras, I thought, in the first eight so far. He was dynamic with the puck. He even said it afterwards that he felt better carrying the puck up the middle. And you're right, he kind of stirred things up and got into it with Grubauer, the Seattle netminder. Hopefully we see more of that tonight.
17: Timmy, yeah, how big is... Go ahead, Brian. No, I was just going to ask, if you were around the Detroit media this morning, Timmy, how much is the Dylan Larkin stuff hanging over the Detroit organization?
23: Well, they've got some real bad stories going on right now, and the fans are chanting for Chris Illich to sell this team. It's not just the Dylan Larkin thing. It's, you know, they waited 2 months after they bumped Steve Yzerman, the general manager, upstairs, and that's 2 months that business kind of got away from him. They didn't get Larkin traded. He is playing, although he started the season, he missed the first two games with an injury, but that's just one of the soap operas that they've got going on here. Yeah. Simon Edvinson's the young defenseman that went home to Sweden because he was unhappy he hadn't been signed yet. He's back in North America. He's not in Detroit. Hopefully the signing of Alex DeBrincat yesterday is an indication that they're going to get Edvinson signed, and maybe they can turn the tables on Dylan Larkin and convince him that he wants to stay, but that's kind of that's an ongoing story that doesn't have an ending yet.
16: Yeah, and you've got a unique perspective to me. You grew up in that area. You grew up watching some really bad Red Wings teams, and then for about 25 years they didn't miss the playoffs, and now here they are again, kind of slipping back down. I got to imagine the fan base is a little bit put off by that.
23: Yeah, you know, Mike Ilitch brought a lot of respectability back to this town as it came to hockey, and they obviously had some great years after I moved away. Chris Ilitch, after his dad died, has taken over the team, and a lot of what's happened here in the last couple of years, a lot of people in Detroit think this never would have happened under Mike Ilitch. So it's going to be interesting to see how they move forward and resolve some of those issues. On the ice, they haven't had a whole lot more success than the Flyers have had. They only have one win. They have only have one more point than the Flyers do. This is an absolutely winnable game, and the Flyers have got to treat it that way.
17: Timmy, I had last question for you on a personal level. Did you have any Coney dogs for me while you were in Detroit?
18: You know that answer.
23: Bundy, you know I never come home without going to Coney Island. So, yeah, I had a couple.
17: Good stuff, buddy. All right.
16: Tim Saunders of The View from the Booth joining us from Little Caesars Arena in Detroit. And, yeah, guys, it's a bit of a different world out there right now for this Red Wings franchise. And, you know, that when Steve Yzerman came back, it almost seemed like a natural fit when they decided to, switch gears from Ken Holland. And, he was in Tampa at the time, but ends up back in Detroit. And you thought, well, this is just – them gearing up for another 15-year run at the top of the tables here, and it hasn't worked that way at all.
18: I think there's a huge lesson in it, is that the formula that worked in one place doesn't mean it's going to work everywhere.
16: Right.
18: You know, the way he built that, his fingerprints are all over those Tampa Cups.
17: Yeah.
18: Julien Brisebois came in, put some finishing touches on it with Barkley Goodrow and Blake Coleman, some other guys, but the core pieces were there. The draft picks of guys like Braden Point, and getting a guy like Kucherov where they got him in the second round. They got Kucherov or Braden Point in the third round. But that recipe doesn't always work because there's a huge variable in drafting those guys. And it hasn't worked in Detroit. And maybe the biggest, I guess, thing you could say against him, buddy, is he was never ready to pull the string to take the next step.
17: Yeah. Yeah, he was a lot more patient than he was in Tampa. Even though he had a lot of great draft picks in Tampa, it felt like he was trying to reignite the same plan as he had, but it just wasn't going the same way. And you know what, hey guys, it's hard to draft a Kucherov and a Braden Point in the second and third round, respectively.
18: And a Vasilevskiy to overtake Bishop.
17: For sure.
18: And a Hedman. Yeah.
16: Yep. Bundy, I'll ask you about the same thing I asked Timmy about with the lines. Again, the Flyers obviously have been looking for a spark anywhere they can get it, and the easiest way to do that on short term is to swap the lines out. But they're running the same lines and warm-ups today that they did on Tuesday, and I would imagine that's got to help this group a little bit to keep that some continuity here over the last probably went this way yesterday in the skate too. So a couple of days of continuity coming into this one.
17: Yeah, it gives them at least a game where they can say, like, hey, we did some good stuff together, so we're not going to have the lines thrown in a blender and chucked up and go out and try to figure out the rhythm of the game. But, no, I think this lends some stability to the lineup again. Even though I don't think he's had a great start to the season, Christian Dvorak still has 2 goals. His game's starting to come around a little bit better. There's guys I really thought took a little corner the other night. I don't want to say they went fully around the whole first turn, but I think they started to get their game a little bit. And that's what I'm hoping translates into what these lines are tonight, that they can find some offense and some rhythm offensively in these lines.
18: Well, I'd like to look at that Dvorak, Forster, and Barkey line. You see that, and like I look at that, I go, how do these kind of pieces fit together? And I look at the Cates, Martone, and Mishkov line. Do they feel like good blends to you just on its face?
17: Well, you have guys up the middle, both in Cates and Dvorak, that are responsible defensively. Yeah. So that'll at least keep your middle of your ice cleaned up on those two lines. And then you have Coots there too, right? Like if you have him listed as a second line or whatever you want to call him, second, third line. I mean, each line has some good defensive presence for the guys that are playing on the wing.
18: Yeah.
17: It's a matter of finding the creativeness coming up the middle of the ice to see if you can find those wingers as they stretch to the outside of the defense and make a play to the net. But you know, in terms of the way they're formulated, guys, I mean, I don't know what else Rick Tocchet could do. Yeah. This is what he's got to work with.
16: Yeah, and like you said, we all have been saying, it's almost the same group they had to work with in the playoffs. They figured it out then. They do have some injuries, but
17: yeah.
16: We'll see what they can't do with this group here tonight. 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
16: Continuing on here, Flyers in Detroit getting ready to go tonight, and Bundy's got the answers here. I've been digging in for
17: these three keys, boys. They've been a little hard to find lately, but I've been working on them. We've got three more tonight. Number one tonight, guys, scoring first. The Flyers have yielded the game's first goal in 7 of the 8 games that they've played thus far. Philly needed to start quicker. The Flyers have been outscored by a margin of 7-2 in first periods this season. That puts them in trouble in the majority of the games to date. Number two, special teams. Mishkov and Porter Marton are the only Flyers to score a power play goal so far this season. Overall, the club is 2-for-24 at 8.3% on the year on the power play. They rank 31st in the 32-team league. Detroit is 4-for-20 so far on their power play at 20%. And lastly tonight, guys, you mentioned him in the show tonight, third key to the game tonight, Trevor Zegras. By leaps and bounds, Zegras played his best game of the season in Seattle in the Seattle match, not just because of the goal itself. He was around the puck most of the night and a feisty emotional catalyst for the team. It's something from which Zegras needs to build on and the team itself should try to emulate.
18: Yeah, Bundy, that's got to become infectious. It's got to become contagious. Everybody's got to get in on that action. Yeah. That's something you can just do.
17: Yeah. You can put in your ball of energy, right? Like you can put that effort in. You can be nasty around the puck when you're hunting it down. You can put in the extra effort, you know? Those are all little things. I thought Zegras was around the puck the other night. I thought he did a much, much better job in that hockey game, kind of being, you know, an example to others in how you have to play. It didn't work out in the game, but he did score a big goal in the third period, and I thought he was physically active in that game.
16: Yeah, it's one of those things too, Bundy, isn't it, that you know, you kind of take for granted when you have a player like Travis Konecny that's in your lineup almost all the time. Flyers have not played very many games without TK in the last, I don't know, 6 or 7 years. And, you know, when a guy goes out of the lineup, you start thinking about, you know, his goals, his assists, stuff like that, and how you're going to replace that. But when somebody like him goes out, you've got that, you know, again, that proverbial straw that stirs the drink that you don't have anymore. And it seems like somebody's got to kind of jump up and take care of that, and that kind of might be something that's kind of overlooked when you're trying to replace a guy like TK.
17: Yeah, I mean, it's tough when a guy like TK's out, because when he's on his game and he's playing good, he's a distraction. You know, he gets under guys' skin, he goes to the front of the net, he can make good passes. And I think that there are guys that are and trying to fill that void. I mean, that's what, injuries are tough this time of year, especially early in the season, but everybody's got to find a way to get through them and work it out. And if there's a guy out there that can emulate the kind of game TK plays, and we'll certainly welcome that kind of effort.
18: The lines tonight, they are the same as the other night. Dvorak, Forster, Barkey, mm-hmm. Couturier, Zegras, Tippett, Cates, Martone, and Mishkov. Stanika, Bunting, and Acciari. What'd you think of Stanika? I thought he had a good jump the other night. Good legs.
17: Yeah.
18: Got in on the forecheck, long.
17: Yeah. Yeah, he takes draws. He was fine. You know, from the standpoint I was watching, they didn't hurt your team at all the other night.
18: Nope.
17: I thought they played a fine game, you know, in terms of what their role is.
16: Just a reminder for those of you joining us here, might be looking for the telecast. It is an ESPN Plus Hulu game tonight, so that's where you're going to find it with Steve Levy and Ray Ferraro on the TV call. The main guys will be back at it on Saturday at home against Ottawa, but feel free to stay with us tonight here on the Flyers Broadcast Network. We'll have all the action for you here with Timmy and Fridge getting underway in about 5 minutes' time. You know, Bundy, when you're, again, looking at this start, and I've heard a little bit about this today because I guess it's a national game that the national media is latching on to Dan Vladar's statistics and saying the goaltending is a problem in Philadelphia. All that tells me is they haven't watched any of the games, except maybe the first one, because that was obviously a tune-up for him that's not typical of him. But when you're trying to get out of this as a team, I would imagine knowing that you've had pretty solid goaltending back there behind you has got to be at least galvanizing, if not to make you think we got to do better for our goalies' sake, then that they don't have to worry about that being a problem as they try to turn it around.
17: No, the goalies have been solid. I mean, there's nothing you could say, I don't think, other than the first game. I mean, maybe there's another night in there where they didn't have their best effort or best foot forward, the goaltenders, but they've not been the storyline for this team. Yes, they've given up some goals in games, but they've also stopped a lot of shots that could have gone in, too, and made the scores even worse in some of those games. So, no, if I'm a player, I'm relying heavily on my goaltending. I'm counting on them. I'm depending on them to be solid back there, make the routine safe. That's what I always think as a defenseman. You know, I mean, there's going to be great opportunities. There's going to be two-on-ones in games, three-on-twos, where you're going to see a bulk of heavy, high danger chances. But my attitude with a goaltender, just make the routine save and let the players around you try to help out in the other stuff.
18: We're getting close to that tipping point, though, where the team in front of you bleeds into the goalie or vice versa. In this case, the team not being strong in front of the goalie and not providing run support. Like the amount of pressure that puts on an already pressure-packed position, we're getting close to that tipping point where the team could use to put up a four spot, the race to four for the goalie.
17: Yeah, and I you know, and that is absolutely true, Jace. You can't win games scoring one goal or two goals. It's really hard.
18: Too much pressure.
17: Too much pressure on your team to keep the puck out of your own net. But no, I mean, and I think like the way that I watched a little bit the other night as the Flyers were playing, it was on the Frozen Frenzy on Tuesday night. They had the Devils game up on the screen, up on the balcony, and I was kind of glancing over at that. And that looked like a little bit of a track meet the way that game was played. So, you know, and I think the Flyers want to try to avoid going into a track meet tonight with Detroit. I don't think that's the kind of game Rick Tocchet wants, but I think there's going to be some scoring chances and an opportunity for the Flyers to get more, certainly a bunch of goals tonight. I have a good feeling about it.
16: And we've talked, you know, briefly here about what Rick Tocchet was talking about, you know, calming things down, finding maybe that second, you know, that second opportunity, which, you can do from time to time, but I guess the fact remains that the Flyers need to start bearing more of their scoring chances when they present themselves. And, you know, I was watching that game the other night on Tuesday, and it just felt like you had a lot of guys coming down into the circle with the puck on their forehand facing the boards. They just didn't have anywhere to go. And I don't know if that's a matter of just, you know, trying to, again, you know, find the right lane or whatever you want to do, but they do need to start bearing more of those scoring chances that are more conventional, right?
17: Yeah, there's been opportunities. I think Mishkov has set up a couple guys the last two games. Cates in against Carolina, it was a wide open chance in front, and he's made a high shoulder save. Kochetkov did in that game. And then the other night, another nice pass from Mishkov out front. Those are, you know, again, those are the difference. You know, some nights when those pucks go, it makes all the difference in the world. You find yourself with a two- or three-goal lead in a game, and you can go on the cruise control. But, you know, they're not finishing stuff. And I think far too many times this year, especially when they started in the neutral zone on a rush to take it in offensively, they've skated themselves out of room. You know, they've just kind of wedged themselves into the boards. And then instead of taking that puck or finding a way to getting it to the front of the net or driving it to the net.
18: The guy that's got to get going tonight and the guy I'm circling is Tyson Forster. He's got one goal in the season, 1 point. Mm-hmm. He's a -8, very unlike Tyson Forster-type numbers, especially playing with Dvorak. He's a guy I look to get him. He's got to ignite them offensively. He's just got to beat a goalie, just flat-out beat a goalie with that shot.
17: Mm-hmm. Yeah, he's now expected to be a difference maker, right, and be an impact player. You know, there's talk of him having an ability to score 40 goals. He was on pace for it last year before that shoulder injury happened, you know. Not saying he was going to get the 40. He had a great start to the season. I think he had 10 goals in 21 games last year, but he's certainly a guy now, the way they're paying him and the way that they feel about him, he needs to become that impact player for this team as well.
16: Well, that'll do it for this edition of the Bank of America pregame show. As we're out of time, it is time to send it to Little Caesars Arena in Detroit, where Tim Saunders and Todd Fedoric are standing by. They've got the countdown to faceoff. It's the Flyers and the Detroit Red Wings coming up here on the Philadelphia Flyers Broadcast Network.
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22: 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Here's Tim Saunders and Todd Fedorik.
23: They still haven't scored more than two goals in any game this year, but Tuesday's third period comeback at least sparked some life. Tonight in Detroit, the Flyers look for that elusive first win of the season. A pleasant good evening and welcome to Flyers Hockey Action again with Todd Fedorik. I'm Tim Saunders. The little things like the short 10-foot pass on the tape that proved difficult the first eight games started to return Tuesday. And French Trevor Zegras pulled some guys into the fight the other night. He had his best game against Seattle, gave the Flyers something to build on here in Detroit.
7: Yeah, I agree with that. I think that there's a little bit more fight in the game, a little bit more of the whole team kind of leaning in. They kept that intensity, they checked to that intensity, and that's the standard for the NHL. The Flyers haven't had that all year. They needed that. That's just got to stay in the game. Trevor Zegras kind of led the charge, kind of an uncharacteristic role for him, but that's the thing. When you're in the dumps and you're not doing good, guys do uncharacteristic things. That's something you can build around, little elements of the game like that. But execution, Timmy, you talked about it. That's what the Flyers got to really focus on.
23: So they're still without two of their top four defensemen. 21-year-old Oliver Bong played over 20 minutes against Seattle, and he showed some offensive upside. That should give the Flyers some options moving forward.
7: Yeah, you know what? When young kids come into play and then they realize they're finally starting to play and they can play in the NHL, they get a little bit of confidence. I think we started to see that in Alec Bonk's game last game, and hopefully that carries over tonight. I like what I see in his game.
23: Detroit's got its own soap opera going on this season. GM Steve Yzerman is out. Captain Dylan Larkin wants out. And the Wings have only one win in their first six games. Now, they played well against Jersey Tuesday, and Alex DeBrincat has stepped up in a big way. Got a new contract this week, and he's got four goals in four games played.
7: He's going to be somebody that the Flyers are going to have to key in on that entire line with Finney and also another guy, Arvidsson, they're going to have to key on it as well. But DeBrincat, obviously feeling a little bit loose after that big signing that he got, but congratulations to him. The business side of hockey sometimes gets involved with this thing that comes into the ice. Obviously, Larkin's playing now. There's some problems here. We don't have to deal with it. Hopefully, we can beat him tonight
23: Flyers,
7: in Detroit.
23: Flyers aren't going to make any excuses. They've had some tough opponents so far. I would not classify the Red Wings as necessarily one of them. They have one win this year. This is a game the Flyers really have to have.
7: Yeah, you got to look at the other team and where they're at in the standings. They're not doing so well, too. It's an opportunity. You got to take it. You got to go after this game right out of the gate, looking for a big start.
23: Guys get tight when things start this way. You start squeezing the stick. You start second-guessing yourself. Maybe you start doing things you ordinarily wouldn't do. How do you fight through that?
7: You gotta. There's almost like a surrender. You gotta surrender what you're trying so hard that nothing will work, and then you just kind of give up. Get back to the basics. Focus on what you do well as an individual player, how you can contribute, and literally just focus on one thing at a time and build and build and build and build. And you got to do it as a 20-man group. That's important.
23: Boy, we talked about it the other night too. When things go bad, you got to really learn to ignore the noise. And there's a lot of it.
7: There's a lot of a noise around the team. And listen, inside that locker room, they know what they're dealing with. They got to be professional about this stuff and block it all out. I tell you, we love it. I eat it up all the time, but it doesn't really weed its way into that locker room.
23: Well, only five teams in the last 20 years have started a season without a victory in their first nine games. Flyers are going to put everything they can into not becoming the sixth team tonight. Flyers and Red Wings are coming up. The starting lineups, the opening faceoff when we return in Detroit on the Philadelphia Flyers Broadcast Network.
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0: from Little Caesars Arena in Detroit. It's the Flyers and the Detroit Red Wings as the two teams face off in the first of three meetings this year.
1: Starting goaltenders for tonight's match for the Detroit Red Wings, number 80, Daniil Tarasov. He's got two games on the season, one overtime loss, goals against average of 66, and a save percentage of 974. For the Philadelphia Flyers, Joseph Woll, number 53, four games played, two losses, two in overtime, a goals against average of 295, and a save percentage of 914. Referees are Pierre Lambert and Carter Sandlack, and the linesmen are Tyson Baker and Brandon Grillo.
0: Woll's making his fifth start of the season, and although doesn't have anything to show for it in the way of wins, he has actually played pretty well. In fact, other than that game against Seattle this week, the other previous game where the Flyers had some positive things was against Ottawa, and Woll played that game and he made 24 saves. Flyers are going to begin with Sean Couturier, the captain, centering Trevor Zegras and Owen Tippett. Flyers go left to right here at the start of the game in Detroit. They win control of the opening faceoff, and the game is underway. Bach is out defensively on the top D pair with Travis Sanheim. Sanheim played over 31 minutes the other night. That's the third most he's ever played. Now up the left wing. Here's Finney with a quick shot, and he fired that up over the goal. It'll deflect out at center ice. Detroit starting their second line that's been really good of late. Here's Alex DeBrincat, and DeBrincat shot deflected wide. He had two goals Tuesday against the Devils. He's got four goals in the last four games. Does Alex DeBrincat, and Fridge, as of yesterday, a new seven-year contract.
1: Yeah, rightfully so. He's a heck of a player. They're going to like him in Detroit for a lot of years.
0: Boy, did they need some positives here in Detroit and a guy who wants to be here. Now Woll came out of the net to play a puck in behind his own goal. The Red Wings beat the race to the puck. Arvidsson couldn't do anything with it, though, and Jamie Drysdale will play it off the glass and get it out at center ice. Up the left wing, Dvorak trying to squeeze through a check of a fault, but unable to do that, and the Red Wings take over. Wallander out at center ice. William Wallander got to the Philadelphia line. His shot wide of the goal. Caromed out right point. And Sandin Pelikka will drive it back in. Red Wings lead the league, I think, in abbreviated names. Cop in behind his own door.
1: There's a couple on this lineup, ain't
0: there? Including one 21-year-old kid who's off to a great start, Michael Brancic-Nygaard. And he's on that second line with Emmett Finney and Alex DeBrincat. And they've really been the Red Wings' best line so far. Michkov in his own zone, tipped it into the middle, and the Flyers gained control. And Bach angled to the near boards, played it ahead, but couldn't find Noah Cates with that. Lucas Raymond flips a backhand into the Flyer, and Sanheim winds it hard around, and Michkov's got it on the far wall. Now he deflects it free for Noah Cates, and Cates plays it back to the Detroit line. Unable to get there is Porter Marton before he's checked, and Raymond will dish it back in behind his own goal. Daniil Tarasov played it into the near corner. Getting there, a centering pass and a shot on goal. Bunting unable to get that through. It deflected off a Red Wing player, went straight up into the air. And the Wings will lift it out at center ice. Achari on a fourth line with Michael Bunting and Jack Stednica. They play it in deep. That actually hit the referee. It would have been in behind the net where the goaltender was going back to play that. Here's David Juracek on the right wing boards, trying to spin free, a centering pass, and they just missed Studnika with that.

0: Marcus Raymond came into the league at the same time. They're key players for Detroit. Neither one of them have a goal yet. Lifted high into the air, back into the Flyer end. Tippett knocked it free. Couturier collides with a man, and that'll be capped in by Detroit. Here's Finney with a shot wide of the net. In behind the goal. Rancic Nygaard couldn't get it in front. Arvidsson, actually DeBrincat goes to work, and he'll play it off the stick of his own man behind the Flyer goal line. Philadelphia had a chance to clear and didn't get it out. Here's Finney curling into the high slot. Red Wings keep it in at the right point of shot, deflected right on, and a save off of Wall. Then it hit Jamie Drysdale, and Drysdale was able to kick it away. That almost went in.
1: Yeah, nice little play. Drysdale using his feet to get that out of the crease area and behind the net. But a scary moment. Wall stays on his feet there. Keeps that puck out of the back of the net.
0: Wallander in behind his own goal. The Red Wings lift that high into the air, bounce it back to the Flyer netminder, and Wall sends it aside. Bonk behind the goal, and here's Sanheim starting out. Sanheim top 10 now in ice time in the NHL. Up that left wing. Parkey back to the line. Sanheim shot bounced off a Red Wing right to another, and the Wings were able to clear. Arvidsson into the middle. Dylan Larkin, no longer the captain. They took the C away after he requested a trade, but he's still under contract, the fourth of the 8-year deal, so he's playing. Booed on opening night.
1: He was out
0: of the lineup, but he scored in his first game back, and the Boo Birds suddenly disappeared.
1: Yeah, an awkward situation for any player.
0: Hitchcock into the middle and turning that puck over, at least nearly doing so, as Simon Benoit. Flyers recover, flip it back into the Detroit zone. Glove down by Ben Chiarot. The Red Wings don't clear as the Flyers look for it. Kate skips it in below the goal line. Miechkov cut off on the end wall. Martone had it tipped away from him, and here come the Red Wings the other way. And a lead pass. They just failed to get that to Keegan Kolesar. Fourth line is out. Detroit, here's a shot from the near side by DeBrincat, and that's swallowed up by Joseph Wall. Red Wings are going 11-7, so 11 forwards and 7 D-men, and they've got a couple of key guys out of the lineup, including JT Compher and Marco Kasper.
1: Now they're most likely going to be double shifting the left side. That's the side that Alex DeBrincat's on. Quick release, high shot volume for Alex DeBrincat. He'll shoot from anywhere.
0: Now Dries comes in with Rasmussen and Lucas Raymond for Detroit against the Flyers' fourth line. Studnicka in to take the faceoff. And a cop is tossed out. Circle to the left of Joseph Wall. We're early going, just underway, about 5 minutes in. Flyers have 6 wins in regulation here in Detroit in the last 37 years. Cedar plays it up that far side. Now Drysdale, lead pass, tipped in by Studnicka. He got to it in behind the Detroit net, but he was pinned up against the boards. Now dug free. And Michael Bunting's pass back to the line. The shot bounced wide of the goal, poked into the corner. The Red Wings recover. And Raymond chipped it off the wall. Can't get it to Andrew Kopp, and the Flyers take over and lift it back in. And after that, Bunting on the end boards. Studnicka checks his man in the corner for the Red Wings outlet, and miss a pass through the middle. That'll be icing against the Wings as the faceoff comes back into the Detroit end. Flyers officially still looking for their first shot on goal. Fridge, that was a little bit better against Seattle, because up until that point, the Flyers, I think, had only outshot a team in 2 of 21 periods before Tuesday.
1: There was some signs of life, and even the crowd got behind him a little bit there. It kind of reminded the team what it's like to play in Philadelphia and how you have to play in Philadelphia. They found some elements of their game that they need to capture and repeat here tonight.
0: Yeah, once they started going, especially in that third period, well, the home crowd was behind them trying to spur them on. They're looking for anything positive to cheer on. Flyers win a faceoff of the Detroit end. Sanheim to the left wing corner. Upended was Tippett, but he protects the puck. In the corner, Kopp comes over and knocks it free, and Lucas Raymond will use the glass to lift it out at center. Sanheim knocked it down. Zegras across the Detroit blue line, picked off by Wallander, and the Red Wings come back into the Philadelphia zone. Into the right wing corner, Michael Rasmussen jammed it in behind the goal. Flyers unable to play it away. Now they intercept, and Bonk's got room to skate in behind his own goal. Oliver Bonk showed that even at 21, he's got the confidence to try to make plays, and admitted that maybe a year ago he wouldn't have had that confidence. Bonk at center ice, a fire in deep. Red Wings back to that. Falk in behind his own.

0: the stick, but clearing that was Brancic Nygaard. And the Flyers recover in their own zone. Juracek right now is out here with Sanheim as the Flyers are in the middle of a change. Lifted in by Detroit. That's Finney. And the Red Wings will go to the bench and get fresh legs. Here's Juracek headbanding across center ice. Tipped up the left wing wall by Juracek. Now a shot. And Forster couldn't quite get through to the net. That first shot was Christian Dvorak. Dvorak's got goals in two straight games. Puck comes back to Barkey, and then he's upended. The loose puck, Benoit fired it in behind the goal. Forster on the end wall. Trying to get away from his check. He's upended. Puck still there at his skates, but now the Wings play it into the corner. Past Denver Barkey, and the Red Wings come to center. Fired in from the red line by Victor Arvidsson. He's one of the new additions the Red Wings made this year. Arvidsson's got it in below the goal line. Skates to the left wing half boards. Curls out by the line with a shot in front, and that went off of Andrew Kopp. Gates goes to get that in the corner, and the Flyers are trying to change as David Juracek looks up ice. Lifts it in the middle at center. That never had a prayer, and Detroit comes right back in. Kopp stood up. Good play by Simon Benoit. Kate's looking for it on the end wall. Kopp can't find it. The Flyers do. And Porto Martone's got room to skate up the right wing to center. All the way to the Detroit line. Gives it up to Michkov, but Porto Martone went ahead of the play, and that's whistled offside. So we get our first time out on the ice. 12:19 to go. We're scoreless in the opening period in Detroit on the Philadelphia Flyers broadcast network.
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0: Still early, but Fridge, this waiting in the games just hasn't worked. They need to set the tempo here.
6: Yeah, set the tone. It's a common thing in hockey. That's one thing you can kind of control as a group is taking that initiative and set the tone physically. The Philadelphia Flyers have always played better when they're a little bit engaged. Most teams in the NHL play better when they're a little bit engaged.
0: Porter Martone and Keegan Kolesar jostling as they line up for this draw. Red Wings win it. Mo Sider in his own zone lifts it high into the air. Glove down by Drysdale. He gets it to Martone up the left wing. Stepped in, gives it off to Michkov. Michkov shoots one and a glove save by Daniil Tarasov, and he'll hold on right there. And Martone draws a crowd in front of the net. This is what we're talking about. This is what you need to do.
6: Whatever you need to do. Martone's got that little bit of edge in him. He's got to be careful here, not take penalties, but why not? It doesn't need to be comfortable out there.
0: You're right. It's a fine line. The Flyers have taken the third most minors. They've been shorthanded more than any team in the NHL, so they don't want to get caught in that trap.
6: And also, listen, he's 19 years old. That should send a message to some of the older guys on the bench, too, because the kid's bringing it every night. He's kind of led that charge for the Flyers since the start of the year.
0: If you're a vet, you see the kids doing it?
6: Yeah, you get excited. You want to get in with them and make sure you contribute. You can kind of read what they're trying to do, and you don't expect the younger guys to do that. take on that element. So it's a good sign for a young Porter Martone.
0: Another offensive zone faceoff. About 8 minutes gone in the opening period. Katuri is going to be tossed out of the faceoff, so Trevor Zegras will come in and take it against Andrew Kopp. And the Flyers win it. Katuri gave it a tip, and he fanned on that. Here's Drysdale, couldn't get the shot through. That was blocked. Picked up by Lucas Raymond, and Raymond cleared to the line. It came up. Flyers swat it back in, and they'll tag up and get back out on side as Mo Sider sets up in behind his own net. Sider looking up ice, angles it up the right wing to Kopp. He'll step into the Philadelphia zone, but Rasmussen went ahead of him and offside. And right now, both teams look a little out of sync.
6: Well, Detroit setting up behind the net. They're trying to try an indirect pass, get it through the defensive zone and the neutral zone with one play. Timing is everything, and making sure guys hit that blue line at the same time. Otherwise, you're going to draw an offside.
0: Red Wings are coached by Todd McClellan, who is trying to snap what is now the longest playoff drought in the NHL. Remember, the Red Wings went 25 years in a row making the playoffs, all 25 years, and now it's been 10 without a postseason appearance. Here's Denver Barkey into the Detroit zone, drive to the Forster, Forster with a backhand shot and fought off by Tarasov. He got that off the shoulder.
6: He didn't see that shot coming. It was a quick little play by Forster.
0: Sanheim back in, left circle, and he'll lift a shot up over the goal to the right point. Falk down the wall, and the Red Wings will scramble in behind their own net. Justin Falk is back there. Played it into the corner to the line, but not out. Falk threw it in front. There was no Flyer there, and the Red Wings take over. William Wallander angles it in behind the net. He gets it to Falk. Again, they're rotating an extra D-man, so they're going to be playing with different guys all night back there. Red Wings complete the change. Victor Arvidsson bangs it up the left wing and unable to get that clean to Larkin. And the Wings will take it back into their own end and then lift the puck back to the Philadelphia zone. David Juracek knocked down by Arvidsson and keeps that play alive, but finally poked the center. Red Wings unable to get onside, and then it shot off a man into the crowd about six rows up out of play. Well, the Flyers have 10 total goals, Fridge, in the first, what, eight games. And a goals differential of minus 20.
6: Yeah, those aren't good stats. Obviously, the goal-scoring bug is alive and well in the Flyers' locker room.
0: Well, they get that momentum going that they had in the third period the other night. Maybe the floodgates will open. Take it away by Zegras. He's in with the shot, and getting a stick on that was the defenseman Sandin Pelikat, deflected up and out of play. So far, when things have turned positive, Zegras has been a big part of it. Certainly was the other night.
6: Yeah, he was kind of more engaged, more involved in the game. He got a goal as well, but that wasn't really the highlight of his game, is getting in the goaltender's face of Seattle.
0: A little uncharacteristic, but yeah. Somebody's got to do it. Here's Zegras again. Between the circles, another shot blocked by Sandin Pelikat. And at least the Flyers are at least pressing the issue in the offensive zone here.
6: Yeah, I think Trevor Zegras is the type of player. He's going to find out that in Philadelphia, he's going to like that. That's going to feed him. That's going to give him energy. If he plays with a little bit of an edge there, they'll really pump him up there. He seems the guy that likes to be, you know, playing on high energy, playing on positive energy.
0: Couturier kind of the defensive conscience on this line. He wins the draw. Zegras gave it a tippet with a shot along the ice. And Tarasov went low and made that save as the Flyers continue to try to create here.
6: Well, that's two plays off of a faceoff draw that they've connected on and executed well.
0: Kopp makes a backhand rink-wide pass at center. Got it to Raymond. Back to Raymond in front. And that shot was blocked right in front of Joseph Woll. Philadelphia the other way. Here's Couturier. He's got Zegras to the Detroit line. Stepped in with a shot and getting a piece of that, again, was Tarasov. Into the right wing corner, Jamie Drysdale turned away from a man, wheels it back in behind the net. Johansson is back there to the corner, and the Red Wings will lift it back into the Philadelphia zone. Flyers take over. Here is Oliver Bond cutting across center ice. Forced to turn away from Kolesar. Finds Michkov on the right wing. He'll drive it back to Sanheim, and at the red line, he'll drive it in deep. About 10 and a half minutes left in this opening period. A centering pass out of the corner. Michkov couldn't get that for Porto Martone. Here come the Red Wings the other way. Arvidsson at the Detroit line. Skipped it in on that. Batted to the corner by Wall. Digging for it. A scrum for the puck and tipped by Bach behind his own goal. Sandheim's got room. Plays it up the boards off of Dreisdeck, but right to Michkov. Now Bonk quickly ahead. Martone looking for Noah Cates. That was broken up at the Detroit line. Martone finds it again right in front of the penalty box. Oh, he had his stick lifted from behind. Veteran play by Victor Arvidsson. And both teams will make a change here. 8:45 to go. Scoreless in the opening period. Flyers have four shots. Detroit has three. Here's Bonk, and that pass deflected off a Red Wing into the Wings bench. It's up and out of play. We get a timeout. 8:36 on the clock. No score in Detroit on the Philadelphia Flyers broadcast now.
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0: Hey, we learned this week that both Bob Kelly and Simone Gagné are going to be this year's inductees into the Flyers Hall of Fame.
6: We that night. How about that? Old two Wells good old boys, right. Simone Gagné.
0: How many guys were
6: gold medal
0: in various positions in the organization as Bob Kelly? My goodness, he did everything.
6: Yeah.
0: Puck right in front of the Detroit bench. Bumped off that puck and still fighting for it is Brancic Nygaard. He took a shot from Sealer. And now the Frenkel rolled in behind the net. Wall out of his goal to the near corner. Forster met and turned the puck over. Finney unable to get free of Sealer, who recovers behind his own net. Zegras put it into the middle and jumping for that loose puck. Here's Drysdale right up the middle. Hit the Detroit line. Forster gave it back to him and it just slides behind the net away from him. Red Wings recover. They get it up the wall, and Finney will dish it across to Falk. Hitman up the right wing. Now DeBrincat's in, going to the net. He's met by Drysdale, forced in behind the goal. The loose puck, stuffed back into the high slot. Charette with a shot, and that was blocked right in front of the net. Drysdale got that. Philadelphia able to clear. So the Red Wings' best pressure early on in this opening period. Charette will dish it in deep in behind the goal. Larkin gets to it on the end wall. Arvidsson a centering pass and in the slot. Fanning on that chance was Detroit's Victor Olofsson. Here's his shot by Sandheim and that deflected up out of goal. It's Nate Danielson that had the chance for Detroit in that high slot. Good thing he didn't get that through.
6: Oh yeah, and he was coming from the bench too, uncontested. No one seen him coming from the Flyers defensive zone. But a few high percentage plays for the Detroit Red Wings on that shift. Wall had to be sharp, defensive zone had to be sharp, but some close calls.
0: Couturier, Zegras, Tippett back for a draw in the circle to the left of the Red Wing goal. Wings win it. Ben Chiarot on the near side. Danielson gets that ahead And into the zone, Mosier threw it to the net. Wall stopped it. The Red Wings were banging at that in front, but he covers it with the glove. Dylan Larkin